0: quiet, you beat a mean drum.
1: You mean I've got a job here?
0: You got a job, all right, but not here. Me and my outfit move along tomorrow night. We got the next 6 weeks booked.
1: Oh. Where are we playing?
0: Let's see. Pocatello, Logan, Ogden, Provo, Price, St. George, Cedar City. Hey, what's wrong?
1: Oh, nothing. Nothing at all. It sounds...

0: Nice going tonight, Gary. You were really beating that skin.
1: Thanks, Ray. Guess I felt groovy tonight. Well, I think I'll head back to the hotel.
2: Oh, pardon me. May I speak to you a second?
1: Me?
2: Of course I'm talking to you. I'm not a ventriloquist. I'm an agent, Myron Levy. If you read the trades, you know about me.
1: Oh, yeah. You handle singers and music and things.
2: That's me. Big time stuff. Don't know how I landed here. Driving through. Not important. Of course you're drumming tonight. You're okay.
1: I'm a singer, too.
2: Well, I can set you with a drummer with a big band. Plays the big cities. How'd you like that?
1: Could I sing?
2: Afraid not. They got two good vocalists. Been with them for years. Forget about singing. Concentrate on drumming.
1: Well, thanks a million, Mr. Levy, but I guess I'll hold out for a singing job if I make a change. Besides, I'd sort of like to stay in this part of the country.
2: Oh, you like this part of the country, huh? Hot in the summer, freezing in the winter.
1: Well, I wasn't thinking of the weather. Say, you haven't bumped into an act called Jack and Jill, have you?
2: Don't think so. Where are they playing?
1: The last copy of Billboard I saw said they were playing in Yankton, South Dakota.
2: I don't know how, but I must have missed them.
1: I wonder how they're doing. Probably well received. Jack was always...
3: Tonight. Where were you, Jack?
4: At the cemetery, Jill.
3: Was somebody dead?
4: Yes, everybody.
2: Oh, no.
3: Say, Jack, I saw you practicing backstage just before we came on this evening. Where did you get that flute?
4: That was no flute. That was my fife. Say, Jill, I have something I want to ask you. Why does 6 o'clock in the morning remind you of a pig's tail?
3: Why, I don't know, Jack. Why should 6 o'clock in the morning remind me of a pig's tail?
4: Too early. Yeah, laid them in the aisles in Chicago last week. Twirly. Well, thank you, ladies and gentlemen, for your wonderful ovation. Next week, we play the Great Central Theater in New York, but we'll be returning to Hastings one of these days, and we hope you'll come back to the Bijou the next time you see the name Jack and Jill on the marquee. And now...
5: We gotta go. We'll be back again for the midnight show, so stick around if it doesn't matter. And here's some songs and clever chatter. The best on act on any bill, your favorite actors, Jack and Jill.
3: Well, we really went over again tonight.
6: Oh, I don't know what's wrong. We certainly got good material.
3: Look, why don't we go back to the amateur act?
6: Oh, not without Gary. I couldn't do it without him. Besides, we'll show him we can go across on our own.
3: Who was the wire from?
6: Wire?
3: What yeah, the wire? One you tried to hide just before we went on.
6: Oh, that wire. Well, It was from an agent. An agent. He says he might be able to book us into the Central Theater in New York next week.
3: Oh, Jack, I know that routine. Remember me, Jill? Come on now. Who was the wire from?
6: The house manager of the Star Theater in Beatrice.
3: Another cancellation?
6: Yeah. You want to go for a sandwich, Jill?
3: No, thanks. You go. I think I'll take a walk.
6: Well, I'll take a walk with you.
3: I don't want to hurt your feelings, Jack, but... Well, if you don't mind, there's someone in town I want to... Well, I mean, I'd like to walk alone. I've got some thinking to do. Do you mind?

0: Dear, floor show is over now, miss. Did you want to order something?
1: Oh, thanks. Just a cup of coffee, please.
0: Yes.
1: Gary!
2: Jill! Well, Jill, can you imagine you're coming in here just for a cup of coffee, just by chance, and running into me?
1: Oh, well, it wasn't an accident, Gary. I saw your name in an ad this afternoon, and, well, I just had to come over after the show.
2: How's Jack? How come he didn't come along?
1: Oh, well, I didn't tell him I was... Well, that is, I didn't get a chance to tell him about the ad.
2: Oh. How are things going, Jill? With the act, I mean.
1: Oh, that's wonderful. Simply swell. We're booked for the next few months, and, well, after that...
2: Going over good, huh?
1: Oh, they love us. The public simply adore us, and, well, the agents, too. Why, next week we're playing...
2: Jill, I know. I saw the act today.
1: Oh.
2: Jill, I love you for coming in this way. I was afraid for just a minute that you were coming in to cry all over my coat lapel. But then I guess I've always misjudged you.
1: Well, I guess I've always been a little guilty of that myself. You know, you're really an awful swell guy, Gary.
2: Thanks, Jill. Now the next thing is, what do I do to get back into the act?
1: Say, Jack.
3: Yes, Jill?
1: Do you know Art?
3: Art who?
1: Artesian.
3: Sure, I know Artesian well.
4: Oh. Hey, mister, that was a pretty stale joke.
3: Oh, is that so? I suppose you could do better.
4: Yeah, I suppose I could.
2: Or if I couldn't, I'd dance.
5: Gary, what are you doing here? What is this?
2: Carry on. This is the new act. Did you ever see this step, mister?
3: You mean like this?
2: Ha ha, you've got it. And if I had an act like this with a pretty girl like that one over there, I'd put her in the middle.
1: You mean like this?
2: And then I'd have you do a little solo dance.
3: Oh, you mean like this?
2: Aha, that's enough. And then I'd have me put my arms around this pretty girl, and I'd have her sing chord and C, Professor. Baby, won't you say you love me?

0: listen to that. Let's take another bow. Let's do another number. Let's do something.
1: Jack. Always leave him wanting a little more.
2: Somebody stole that from you.
3: Hey, Gary, can I see you a minute?
1: Mr. Levy, what are you doing here?
3: Came to Hastings to try to get you to change your mind about... Well, that doesn't matter. I found out you quit the band. Had 3 hours to kill till train time. Wandered into this theater.
1: You were out front just now?
3: Right. Caught this act of yours, and it's good. I can book you into the Central Theater in New York next week.
4: Oh, Gary.
2: You mean the three of us?
3: Right. The act just as you did it tonight.
2: And when we're in New York, I'll say, ladies and gentlemen, on behalf of myself, Jack Sinclair, my two assistants, I want to thank you for your kind reception to our little act. It's been a real pleasure playing here at the Great Central Theater in New York. And next week when we play...
4: Yes?
2: Well, that's where I'm stuck. Mm. If we're at the Central Theater, where do I say we're playing next week?
1: Well, don't get your lines memorized too well, Jackson, because when it comes time to introduce Jill, her name may not be Jill Brooks.
4: Oh, Gary, we'll make such beautiful music together.
1: Oh, Jill.
2: Like I said, it's more fun than music boxes.

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0: And our stars, Bill Shirley and Gail Robbins. Kids, you did a swell job. If our audience were here instead of beside the radios, you'd still be taking curtain calls.
3: Oh, thank you very much, Les.
0: You know, you make a great team, and I know a lot of people who've heard you in show business are going to keep their eyes and their ears on your careers.
3: And we're hoping that one of these fine days we'll have a regular radio show together.
0: Oh, competition?
4: No, Les. If we ever do, we hope you'll be the director. It's really been swell working with you.
0: Thanks, Bill.
3: I'd like to ditto those sentiments, if I may, Les. Both Bill and I would like to thank Peter Leeds for the swell job he did as Jack. And any time we decide to make our duet into a trio, believe me, he's invited. Thanks for everything, and good night, Les.
4: So long, Les.
0: Goodbye, and thanks once again, Gail Robbins and Bill Shirley. Well, friends, we hope you enjoyed our little excursion into musical comedy as much as we enjoyed playing it for you. We hope you'll keep listening. In the cast, you heard our stars, Gail Robbins as Jill and Bill Shirley as Gary. With Peter Leeds as Jack, Olin Soule as Ray, and Harry Lane as Sid. Drums were played by Lou Singer. Music was arranged and conducted by Del Castillo. Show Business was written by Bud Lesser, produced and directed by yours truly, Les Mitchell.

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4: Oh, isn't it lovely and decadent to go shopping on a Sunday? 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
4: They're all open, every one of them.
5: Yeah, no, they're not. Look, there's one place locked up. It says closed and for sale.
4: What is it?
5: Would you, Adam and Eve? It's the church.
6: Here for the 300th time with the very latest news on the news headlines, starring Roy Hart, June Whitfield, Chris Emmett, Janet Brown, Nicola McAuliffe and Alison Steadman, with David Furman and the Petermoss Clubliners.
5: Thank you very much indeed, folks, and welcome to the show. Yes, the show that does for the news what the bailiffs do for Carol Thatcher. Well, today's our 300th show. Oh, 300 headlines, eh? 2,000 Joan Collins jokes, 15,000 double entendres, and 18,000 examples of lavatory humour. And that's just this week's script, but... I'm happy to say, but... On to the nitty-gritty. I see on the money front, the German currency has been rallying against sterling. Mm-hmm. The pound is now worth 2.89 beach towels. And I see that travellers on long-distance trains will no longer be able to dip into a book of mystery and fiction. British Rail are scrapping their timetable. Yes. Yes, PR are hoping to stop all the complaints by getting rid of timetables, I ask you. Blimey, at least the gas board tell you which day they're not going to turn up, don't they? And London Underground are getting rid of 5,000 staff. That's right. They're sending them all on the Northern Line, you know. Some good news, though. 9 out of 10 letters are getting there on time. The post office are delivering the other one, but... Did you see there was a power cut during an investiture at the palace? When the lights came back on, the Queen had knighted 4 corgis. And Princess Di reckons she does all the sewing on the Prince's trousers. Now, we know why they all walk with their hands behind their backs. And in Australia, hundreds of ballet fans demanded their money back after complaining they could hear Rudolf Nureyev's joints creaking on stage. They were specially worried about what might happen during the Nutcracker suite, didn't they? But the silliest story of the week, my favourite, must be those prisoners being held in police cells who are having to live on a diet of takeaway curries. The custody sergeant has to send a canary in to see if it's safe to open the door.
7: Open University, Politics Module 4E. Question 1. The Thatcher Foundation is A. A type of corset worn by ex-prime ministers. B. A novel way of demonstrating that Mark Thatcher is an even bigger plonker than everyone thought. C. Something else entirely.
5: I don't know, but I know a man who does.
8: Okay, yeah, like, hi, I'm Mark Thatcher. That's T-H-A-T-C... Where did I get to? Yeah, well, Mark Thatcher's the name. You've probably heard of me.
9: For God's sake, Mark, I'm your father.
8: Oh, great, super. Nice pad, old man. Now, to business, the Thatcher Foundation. Thought I'd drop by on my way stateside.
9: Oh, dear, Mark, can't you stay? What a shame. Boo-hoo. I will still. I mustn't keep you. Bye-bye.
8: Well, obviously. Obviously, I'll be staying on a little bit.
9: Oh, God, drink?
8: Rather.
9: No, I need one.
8: Hey, okay, say when.
9: I am too sexy for my shirt.

0: are you staring at? Never seen anyone drink a yard before?
1: Not of gin, no.
0: Just a splash of tonic. You swine, you've drowned it. Still, waste not.
1: Say, Pops, where's the old dragon?
0: Don't you call your mother names, that's my job.
1: So where is she?
0: You just said on the telly she's in the Middle East.
1: You don't believe them.
0: She told me she was popping out to make some tea.
1: Dames, eh? Always changing their mind.
0: The last time she changed her mind, well, I won't go into details, but 9 months later you appeared. Oh, no wonder she's not done it again.
1: Done what again?
0: Changed her mind, for goodness sake. But now it happens all the time. I mean, take this referendum. It's a complete U-turn. At times I feel like I'm speaking to three different women.
2: Funny you should say that.
0: Good God, the piranha. Where did you spring from?
2: I've been here all the time.
0: Well, I've just seen you on the telly.
2: Dennis, I want to show you something I've never shown anyone else before.
0: Mark, leave the room. Right, my old nutcracker. Chocks away.
2: Well, you've probably wondered where all this Thatcher Foundation money's been invested.
0: Knowing Mark, I'd guess BCCI.
2: Well, you've heard of cloning, genetic reproduction.
0: Oh, I love it when you talk dirty, Margaret.
2: Well, Dennis, I'd like you to meet Margaret. Hello. And may I introduce... Margaret. What the hell are you staring at?
0: My God, you mean there are three of you?
2: Well, of course there are.
0: Too much tonic, my dear.
2: They used to laugh when I'd say we, but it wasn't some silly conceit. For Maggie's one
3: and two
2: and three.
3: We all of us move to Downing Street.
2: I'd talk of Grantham in my softest voice.
3: I'd scream and shout.
2: Who'd

0: wasn't only nations either, I promise you. I'd wander home with fingers crossed, for I'd never be sure which I'd meet. I'm back!
1: Sit down. Come here.
2: Get lost.
0: What nights we all had in Downing Street.

0: frightening Teddy Joy and Babs. There's just one thing wrong with this.
1: What, you little jerk?
0: Well, you're not really clones, are you? I mean, one's the tear in the eye I love daddy, Maggie.
1: Oh, now you set me off again.
0: The other's the RSM school matron. Watch out, lads. The old bat's on the warpath again, Maggie.
1: How dare you talk to me like that, you worm?
0: I mean, you'd be at each other's throats.
1: I'm sure we can work something out.
2: Oh, shut up, you big soft girl's blood.
1: Oh, no, he's quite right. I shall have to take up the flooring.
2: What?
1: Take up the flooring. Take up the flooring.
0: Oh, dear God. Oh, what was that?
1: I said, wake up, you're snoring.
0: Oh, I don't think I had an awful dream.
1: Oh, what was that, darling?
0: Well, I dreamt there were two extra Maggies, one nice and one horrid.
1: Oh, silly Dennis, I'll look after you.
2: You stupid man!
1: Because I really love you, even if you are a fool.
0: Oh, no, there's only one cure for this.
1: What's that?
0: Handbag!
1: Oh, no! Oh, no! Oh, no!
0: Now, did you read the other day that scientists have finally established that excessive consumption of coffee is not necessarily harmful to your health? Not unless you drink it anyway. Now, Headlines took this with a pinch of salt. Well, sugar's bad for you. And followed a heavy coffee drinker on a visit to his GP. Come in.
3: Oh, morning, Dr. Adams.
0: Mr. Friggins.
3: Yes?
0: Yes, what seems to be the trouble today?
3: Oh, you've got to help me, Doctor. I think I've been drinking too much coffee.
0: Really? What makes you think that?
3: Well, I'll show you. Take a look at this.
0: My word, that is big, isn't it?
3: Well, the wife prefers a family size, eh?
0: Yes, I'm sure she does. Here, let's have another look. Look. Very black, isn't it?
3: You think a dollop of cream might help?
0: Maybe. Maybe, I don't know. Show it to us again. No. Mr. Friggins, my advice to you is quite straightforward.
3: What's that, Doctor?
0: Sit there and don't stir.

0: Trial regrets that the 948 Coventry to Wolverhampton has been cancelled due to a llama on the line.
1: Llama on the... Wait, Sue, is that the best you can do?
2: What do you mean?
1: Well, I mean, it sounded a bit unbelievable. The powers that be say we should make announcements more convincing.
2: Well, all right, then. I'll give you the word.
1: Go on, then. Go on.
0: The 948 Coventry to Wolverhampton has been cancelled due to the wrong type of llama on the line.
1: Hotlines, hello.
3: Hello?
1: Hello?
3: Hello?
1: Hello?
3: We are those two sisters aged 81 and 82 what reported their car stolen. We are those two sisters. What had their car stolen?
1: Yes, yes, yeah, yeah, well, I see. Well, what's your name?
3: Yes, it is a shame. But no, we did not have it stolen.
1: Hello?
3: Hello? Oh. We have had our car stolen. Quiet, Pearl. Now, don't listen to her. She is deaf in one ear and can't hear out the other. Who is? Who
1: did
3: is?
1: Did you inform the police, did you?
3: Hello?
1: Oh.
3: Police? Our car has been stolen.
1: Well, I understand you claim the insurance.
3: Insurance company? Thank you for sending our money.
1: Hello?
3: Hello?
1: Oh. Yes. Secret of comedy timing, you know.
3: Yes. We reported it stolen, but we forgot we left it at the garage.
1: Well, why are you phoning me?
3: We forgot which garage.

0: Now, come on, ladies and gentlemen. Best of order, please. Best of order. Let's have a bit of hush for our biggest liar in the world contest. Now, we've got some wonderful and talented contestants here today, but I must warn them that anything less than a thoroughly convincing lie will result in immediate disqualification. And I'm sure we're all happy to be here.
1: Ah, yes. See, our lie detector's working as well. Good.
0: So without any more ado, can we have our first contestant, please?
2: Hello? Is this on? Right. I am T. Ipex, and I compile government unemployment statistics.
0: Sorry, no professional liars allowed. Next.
3: Me name's Kylie Gumtree, and I'm an actress from Neighbours.
0: Unconvincing lie, there are no actresses in Neighbours. Next.
4: My name is Kirk Wags, stop. And
0: Yes, go on. What does a Wagstaff do?
4: Oh, I make love to my wife for 15 times a night. Then I go to work and have a passionate fling with my sexy secretary in the tea breaks and the lunch hour.
0: Next.
5: Hello, big boy.
0: Well, it didn't sound like a lie to me.
5: My husband and I went fishing the other day, and he hooked a 50-foot-long two-headed cod with hands instead of flippers and a Captain Birdseye beard.
0: We want genuine liars here, not people who live at Sellafield. Next, please. And make it more convincing, please.
6: I jumped in a taxi and came straight here to tell you.
0: Wrong. No taxi driver goes straight to anywhere. Next.
4: I just want you to say I frequently go to one of them topless massage parlors and have my ball spot rub.
0: Yeah. Thank you, Dougie. Next.
4: It's a pun on topless, you see.
0: Yeah, you'll be a pun.
4: Oh, right. I'll sit down.
7: My name is Gabriella Sabatini, the only surgeon to be seeded for Wimbledon. I rode here on Shergar, giving a lift to Lord Lucan, left my horse with Elvis, and an alien cabbage creature who had parked his spaceship on the dark side of the moon.
0: Go on, you got me convinced.
7: Having got served straight away at the post office, heard a sensible British Rail excuse, and sat laughing through an episode of Spitting Image, I went to see a used car salesman specializing in Skodas.
0: Sorry, everybody knows Skodas don't last long enough to be second-hand. Well... That was an evening with Nicola McCauley. Well, I'm afraid it looks like we haven't got a winner this year. None of you is a convincing liar. The contest's off.
6: What are you talking about? What about him? He's lying through his teeth.
0: What, old Bunky Bill here?
4: Why, hey.
0: Oh, I'm sorry, Mrs. I'll be the judge. Who are you, anyway?
6: Who am I? I am Mrs. Wagstaff, his wife, that's who. And he has to be the world's biggest liar. All that stuff about making love to me 15 times a night.
0: What about it?
6: You've got to be joking. It's at least 25.
4: Oh,

0: called you all here today because I... Oh, come in.
1: You wanted to see me, Glenys, isn't it?
2: Hello, Neil.
0: Good morning, Neil.
1: Oh, I'm sorry I didn't know it was your Tupperware morning. I'll come back later.
0: No, Neil. It's Claire Short and Barbara Castle. We're having an important meeting.
2: Oh, could we get on, please? I've got an important engagement later.
1: Oh, what, another one of your meetings with some feminist group discussing the debasement and exploitation of Page 3 girls?
2: No, I'm trying to get tickets for the Chippendale show tonight. Very hunky and huge.
3: Knickers, knackers, knockers.
1: Well, what did you want me to interrupt for? I was having a lovely time upstairs playing with my Nintendo.
0: You what?
1: It's a new video game called Backstabber. It's lovely, lovely. It's all about the Tory party and their internal squabbling. The idea is to try and get John Major safely into a federal Europe on one hand, while with the other, you have to ward off murderous attacks on Tebbit and Thatcher before Bart Simpson has finished eating his shorts. Hi, Stedford.
0: That's why I sent for you, Neil. It's all very well gloating over the mess Major's misfits are in right now. We in the Labour Party have got to make it clear what our European policies are if we want to win the next election.
1: Well, it's simple, isn't it? Doesn't need discussion.
2: Oh, doesn't it?
1: No, whatever the Tories say, I always disagree with them.
0: That's not a policy. That's bloody mindedness.
1: Oh, Joe, who asked you to stick your oar in? Go on, get back to writing your soppy novels.
0: Soppy novels?
1: Yes, and why aren't you dressed in pink? Every time I see you, you look like an explosion in a marshmallow factory.
0: I'm not Barbara Cartland. I'm Barbara Castle. Welsh wuthock. Do you mind, Barbara? Only I'm allowed to call him that. That'll be my other special guest. Hello.
4: Bonjour.
0: Ladies, Neil, I'd like you to meet the French Prime Minister, Madame Edith Cresson.
5: Good morning. It is a pleasure to meet you all.
1: Joe, I think I'll get back to my Nintendo Game Boy.
5: Game Boy? What is this Game Boy? Are you one of these 25% Englishmen who are homosexual?
1: How dare you? I'm not English. I'm Welsh. Look, you aren't I, Max Boyce. This woman, Glenys, is a couple of croissants short of a continental breakfast, isn't she? Aren't I? Look, you. No. Wasn't I?
0: Neil, just sit down and listen to what I've got to say, or you won't get any pudding with your dinner. And it's leek roly-poly with custard today.
1: Lovely.
0: I've asked Barbara because of her invaluable experience in Europe, Claire because she is the voice of the average woman, and Edith because she is the perfect teacher on how to be rude to foreigners.
5: So stick that in your poop and smack it, you tappy-nosed pifter.
1: Oh, Joe, you do talk a load of galls, don't you, really?
6: Oh, hello, Dale.
1: Attersley, lovely to see you. Lovely, lovely, lovely.
5: Who is this man who is built like the brick Merle Chateau?
1: This is my right-hand man and friend, Roy Attersley. So what is it you want, Roy?
6: Well, I was just passing, Neil, and I had the prescience to pop in without preamble. I thought I'd pry into your political perambulations and ask what points you prepared for public perusal.
1: Oh, Joe. By yellow road down me pinstripes here.
0: Now, Roy, we need to work out a united stand on Europe.
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0: Goodbye, Roy. Oh, I was going to ask him if he had a spare ticket for Chippendale.
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0: Right, now, first on the agenda, our views on ERM. Oh, I don't believe it.
1: Hello, isn't it?
7: Mr. Kinnock, Brian Walden here.
1: I can add nothing to what Smudger said on your program.
7: But John Smith didn't say anything.
1: Exactly.
7: Mr. Kinnock, let me put this to you.
1: Oh, Joe, don't let Mrs. Crescent hear you say that.
7: No. Mr. Kinnock, I really must press you on this.
1: You mean you want to know what my policies are on Europe?
7: Yes, but even more important...
1: You want to know what we do about the economy?
7: Yes, Mr. Kinnock, I would, but let's agree to put that to one side for the
1: moment. I will do, right, there we are.
7: I hear on the grapevine that your household is after tickets for the Chippendales. And I've got some spare ones for tonight.
1: Oh, lovely, lovely. Ladies, Brian Wallen's got tickets for the Chippendales tonight.
0: Ooh, knickers, knackers, knockers. Come on, girls, don't wait up, Neil.
1: Peace at last. Now, where's my Nintendo? Ladies and gentlemen, it's the 300th episode of the News Hardlines, and of course it It's a very emotional moment, me. I mean, I can't let it go by without telling you how much everyone in the show means to me. Thank you, David. I've got a team, and what a bunch of charmers. They're the tops, they're the cream, they're the pussycat's pajamas. When first I met the band, I'd say that no one else could play that way. They still play just the same today. That's my old team. We've been together now 300 shows. Everyone has gone like a dream. There ain't a bunch of people in the land as I'd swap for my dear old team. There ain't a single one as I drop from my dear old team. Except the entire band. Each one's a star and full of moral fiber. Chris and June really are actors of a high caliber.
0: Hello, darling.
1: Writers, well, I've been impressed. They never use an old cheap jest. Just British satire at its best.
4: Hello, Doctor.
1: That's my old team. I'm proud to have them on the staff. Pete Moss, the thinking man's giraffe. The audience with their subtle laugh. That's my old team. We've been together now 300 years. And we've not once been out of tune. There ain't a bunch of people in the land as I'd swap for Richard Clegg, Doug Max, Chris, Janet, Norma, Alison, Nicola, and June. There ain't a bunch of people in the land, so let's make it 400 and so.
8: And finally, stop press.
0: A husband gave his wife a pair of earrings made from his gallstones.
1: Now he's really getting worried because she says she wants a matching pendant.
2: Paddy Ashton's wax model is 3 inches shorter than life size.
1: They won't say what part's missing, but he's going for a proportional representation.
0: A hotel is serving fish and chips and newspaper folded in the shape of a water lily.
1: Now customers are complaining they've got a frog in the throat.
8: An 80-year-old part-time British Rail porter has finally retired.
1: He knew it was time to pack it in when he noticed a train overtaking him.
0: A new report says that Chinese Rail had to make a rare apology for a train delay recently.
1: It was due to a Dalai Lama on the line.
2: And police apprehended a flasher who was found to be wearing just a plastic elephant's head.
1: Well, he was hoping someone would tickle his ivories, you know. And that's the end of the stop press, but I'll be back at Christmas unless I spend all my money on Sunday shopping. Ta-da for now!
9: The 300th News Headline, starring Roy Hart, Chris Emmett, June Whitfield, Janet Brown, Nicola McAuliffe, and Alison Steadman, with David Berman and the Peter Moss Headliners. The announcer was Richard Clegg. Sketches were by Tony Hare, Peter Hickey, Mike Coleman, Michael Dines, Richard Stoneman, Jed Parsons, Wendy Gray, Alex Stepanyuk, Les Rowley, and Tony Wheatley. Sid Wright, Jenny Maynard, Bill Smith, Jerry Godin, Charlie Adams, Nick Thomas, Ivan Shakespeare, Richard Parker, and Clive Wichelow, with songs by Richard Quick and Jeremy Brown. Additional lines by Bob and Barbara Bolton, Robert Linford, Phil Rosen, John Holland, Alistair Newton, Rick Freeman, Dave Dixon, and Noel Reed.
1: All of whom are hoping BR will place on the line our producer,
9: Doug Max.

0: Well, that's it, folks. Thanks very much for coming along. Ta-da, Alison.
1: Bye-bye, Roy.
0: Bye. Oh, Janet, thanks, so.
2: Oh, my pleasure, Roy. Mm.
0: Mm. Oh, Nicholas, really smashing to work with you.
1: Oh, yes. I enjoyed it. Sort of.
0: Sort of?
1: Well, to be honest, I was just a bit disappointed.
0: Really?
1: Is it 15 years you've been doing this?
0: Well, 16, actually.
1: Well, even though you've had such a high profile for all that time, today, for me, there was something missing.
0: What? Not enough satire? You'd like more songs?
1: No. Oh, perhaps I shouldn't ask, but whatever happened to your emu?
3: Duel. Duel for floors. Duel cleans and polishes in one go, because it's a floor cleaner and a polish all in one. Duel 2 and 6.
4: Once upon a time there was an engineer.
5: Choo-choo Charlie was his name, we hear.
4: He had an engine and he sure had fun. He used good and plenty candy

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2: The Irene Dunne, Fred McMurray Show. Starring Irene Dunne as Susan and Fred McMurray as George. Together in a gay, new, exciting comedy adventure, Bright Star.

0: The Irene Dunn, Fred McMurray Show with Irene Dunn as Susan Armstrong, owner and editor of the Hillsdale Morning Star, and Fred McMurray as George Harvey, her ace reporter. Things as usual are happening in the offices of the Morning Star, and as usual, they're happening to Susan and George.
1: Here he is, Miss Armstrong.
2: Well, Mr. Harvey, I suppose you have a good reason for not answering the phone in your office.
3: Best reason in the world. I wasn't in my office.
2: That wasn't funny, Sammy.
1: Yes, ma'am.
3: Personally, I thought it had a delightful touch of the pixie about it. But we could be wrong, eh, Sammy?
1: Yes, sir.
2: Would I be overstepping my authority if I inquired where you were?
3: Perfectly within your rights, boss. I was down in the basement playing a little gin with the printers.
2: Last week it was poker with the circulation department. Today it's gin with the printers. Probably working yourself up to matching pennies with the newsboys.
3: That wasn't funny, Sammy.
1: Yes, sir.
2: Sammy will decide those things for himself.
3: Yes, boss.
2: It's just that you haven't turned up a first-class story in a long while.
3: Well, it's this town, not me. Nothing happens.
2: Have you been to the police department lately?
3: No.
2: But you know, it's just possible you might get a story there.
3: Well, frankly, boss, I can't afford the police department.
2: What do you mean?
3: They play sharper gin than the printers downstairs. If you'd care to giggle, Sammy, she said you were on your own. Thank you, Sammy.
2: George, I'll expect you back here in an hour.
3: Mm-hmm. From where?
2: The police department. And try to bring back a story.
3: I promise. I can see the headline now. Underpaid reporter cleaned by the city's finest. Or, cops cop coppers from Cub.

0: Excuse me, Harvey. Sergeant Barry. Yeah? Yeah? Okay, take one of the squad cars. Have a look.
1: Anything hot, Sergeant?
0: Yeah, some kid shooting tin cans with BB guns.
1: What's wrong with that?
0: Yeah, the cans happen to be on the shelves of the Acme Grocery Company.
1: Yeah. Well, that might make a story, and it might not. Hey, Sarge, I heard a little rumor the other day. Just wondering about it.
0: Yeah, so?
1: A couple of big-time gamblers in town.
0: You can hear anything.
1: Joe and Dave Roberti and some of the boys. They're staying at the Grandview Motel.
0: Well?
1: I just thought you might want to do something about it.
0: Like what?
1: How should I know? You're the law.
0: Until I kill somebody, I can't even get them for income tax evasion.
1: They've been here for 5 days.
0: I can count.
1: What do they want?
0: How would I know?
1: Well, why don't you ask them?
0: I did.
1: Yeah? What did they say?
0: They didn't seem to want to tell me.
1: Unfriendly, eh?
0: Very.
1: Well, sooner or later, the Morning Star will find out why they're here.
0: If you do, you tell me.
1: If I do, you'll read it in the paper. By the way, Sergeant, you do read, don't you?
0: Everything, including the Riot Act. And if you're not out of
1: don't
0: here...
1: Don't get excited, Sergeant. I was just on my way.
2: George, take your feet off my desk.
1: Sorry.
2: Now, tell me, what do you think?
1: What do I think? I think you're beautiful.
2: That isn't what I meant.
1: Well, it's what I meant. Okay, you were talking about the old Collins place. I'm not sure I remember it.
2: Well, it's that big, dark, dilapidated old house down on the riverfront. Hasn't been lived in for 30 or 40 years. It was once considered the show place of the town, but now it's a wreck. You know that place at the end of Dock Street.
1: Oh, yeah, I remember. Broken windows, roof bare of shingles, paint washed away, front porch caved in.
2: Yes, that's the place.
1: Well, what do you want me to do? Paint it?
2: No. I just want you to spend the night in it.
1: Spend the... Why?
2: Because you don't think it's haunted.
1: Do you?
2: George, I'm simply looking for a story. Now, don't you think it's a civic duty of the Morning Star to investigate?
1: Investigate something you just dreamed up? Well, in a sense, no doubt.
2: What's the matter? You afraid?
1: Am I afraid to spend the night in the old Collins house? That's a fair question.
2: George, I'm half inclined to do it with you.
1: Well, if you have a free evening, can't we think of something better to do than that?
2: We could take flashlights and sandwiches.
1: And bottles.
2: And guns.
1: Oh, guns, sure. Well, wait a minute, Susan. You don't mean we're actually going to do this idiotic thing?
2: Of course, I could cover the story myself.
1: Okay. Am I a man or am I a hired hand?
2: Good. I'm glad you look at it so sensibly.
1: Yeah. How about dinner on you?
2: Okay. Here goes another half buck. Come on, ghost hunter.
1: Susan, doll.
2: Miss Armstrong.
1: Miss Armstrong, doll, I've got to make a phone call. Would you excuse me?
2: Sure.
1: Keep my dinner warm for me.
2: All right.

0: Police.
1: Sergeant Barry, please.
0: Sergeant Barry.
1: This is George Harvey. Say, Sarge, this call is maybe for nothing, but I just got a hunch. Is there anything you can tell me about that old Collins place down on the riverfront?
0: Yeah, all I know is the last few weeks it's been a pain in the neck.
1: Why?
0: Anonymous phone calls, 8, 10, 12 maybe. Investigate screams, gunshots, lights, suspicious characters. Somebody with a sense of humor, I guess.
1: Yeah, my hunch was right.
0: And every time we went through the place from top to bottom.
1: What did you find?
0: Nothing, exactly nothing.
1: Not even a ghost?
0: Not even a ghost of a ghost. It'll be a long time before we answer another call about that place. Now, what you want to know?
1: Well, not especially, Sergeant, but thanks anyway.
2: To make your call?
1: Yeah. Susan, what a sneaky thing to do. You knew all about those anonymous calls to the cops?
2: Oh, yes, of course.
1: Of course, she says.
2: Angry, aren't you?
1: Angry? No, I'm just scared. Maybe that place is haunted. What do you think goes on in that broken-down palace?
2: Well, I don't know, but if we find out, that's what I want for the Sunday feature. Come on, let's pack up our ammunition and go.

0: Well, here we are.
1: Yeah.
0: I think it's going to rain.
1: It is raining.
0: You know, I couldn't be wrong. Oh, lightning.
1: Jack, lightning.
0: Thunder.
1: Right again. Want me to hold your hand?
0: The hand of the editor and publisher of the Morning Star. Yes. Thunderstorms scare me to death. Do you mind if I seem to be pressing my face against your chest?
1: No, not at all.

0: to death. Do you mind if I seem to be pressing my face against your chest?
1: No, not at all. It isn't raining rain, you know. It's raining cats and dogs.
0: I've heard it sung better.
1: And if it's raining, have no regrets. There will be puddles out in the streets.
0: Regrets?
1: Well, I'm a reporter, not a poet. And the shower has passed for the moment, anyway.
0: Yeah, so it has.
1: Huh? Now we're here, we go right into that black, deserted hulk of unknown tears. Eh?
0: No wonder people think it's haunted. George, look.
1: Hmm? Yeah. Yeah, it looks like somebody's moving around in there with a light.
0: Yeah.
1: Oh, well.
0: George, what are you going to do?
1: Editors and publishers ask the silliest questions.
0: Now, George, wait. I'm coming, too.
1: Well, here's the door. Why don't you go back to the car, Susan, and try to act like a good girl?
0: Because I'm not a good girl. I am the editor and publisher of the fastest-growing paper...
1: Shh, Susan.
0: You're fired. Insubordination.
1: Well, stop shivering. Or don't shiver so close to me. It makes it harder to pick this lock.
0: Did you ever pick a lock before, George?
1: Oh, I used to count that day lost when I didn't pick at least... There. I got it. Listen.
0: Did you hear anything?
1: Yeah, I thought I did, but I...
0: Might as well find out. Anybody home?
1: Susan.
0: That was a shot.
1: Well, that's what it sounded like.
0: What do we do?
1: Write a letter to our congressman. Here, give me that flashlight. Thanks. Now get back in the car and drive to the police station. Go on.
0: George, I'm so glad you're not hurt. Won't this make a wonderful story?
1: Sure. I can see the headlines. Reporter not hurt. It'll kill the people and sell enough papers to stop on a medium-sized rat hole. Hiya, Sergeant.
2: Well, George, anything for publicity, huh?
1: What do you mean?
2: You know how many times we've gone through this dump. We wouldn't have come this time if it hadn't have been for Miss Armstrong, who made the report. She says you heard somebody shot.
0: But I did, Sergeant. Didn't we, George?
1: We certainly did. And I found the body. It's in there, right at the end of the hall.
2: Dead?
1: Very dead.
2: Let's go, boys. Miss Armstrong, you stay where you are. George Harvey, you come with me. Now tell me, George, what'd you find?
1: A man about my size, shot through the head. There's the door. Open it and see for yourself.
2: Where?
1: I don't know, Sergeant.
2: Where's the body?
1: So help me, Sarge, he was lying here, right here with a hole through his head. Dead. Dead as a smoked herring.
2: And he got up and walked away, huh?
1: That's the way it looks, doesn't it?
2: Also, it looks as if this whole affair was a publicity stunt for the Morning Star. And as for you, Harvey, I'm going to crucify you. I'm going to make a special point of it. Come on, men, let's get out of here.
3: Would I should get it, Miss Susan?
0: No patience, I'll answer it. Hello?
4: This is Joe Roberti. I want to talk to the dame who runs the paper.
0: The Morning Star?
5: Patience, it's Joe Roberti.
0: The gangster? I run the Morning Star, Mr. Roberti. What can I do for you?
4: Just stay right where you are until I get there.
0: He's coming over here.
3: Well, if I'd have known he was coming, I'd have baked a cake. I never saw a real, genuine gangster before. What's he want?
0: Well, I don't know.
3: Oh. Well, he'll probably tell you.
0: Patience, is there a gun in the house?
3: Oh, sure. Sure, in the gun room. Trench mortars, bazookas, Tommy guns, 155s. You name it, we got it.
0: You've been listening to too many radio shows, Patience. No gun.
3: No gun.
0: Well, I've got to try and get George.
3: You love him, don't you?
0: George?
3: George.
0: What do you mean, do I love George?
3: Well, don't you?
0: Don't be a fool. I wouldn't... Hello?
6: Is this the editor and publisher of the Hillsdale Morning Star?
3: Oh, George, where are you?
6: As it happens, I'm at the office, and I've just been writing you a little note. Shall I read it to you?
0: George.
6: To Susan Armstrong from George Harvey. When I left the charming old Collins mansion...
0: George, how soon can you get here?
6: No. I'm tired and wet and disgusted. If you want to apologize, you can do it now by phone.
0: Oh, George, you idiot. Listen, Joe Roberti called me, and he's coming over here now.
6: Joe Roberti? Why?
0: Oh, it's probably nothing more than a little rub-out.
6: Hold everything, Susan. I'll be there.
3: Miss Susan, I suppose you're going to want sandwiches and stuff for your gangster friend.
0: Don't

0: to dare leave this room, Patience.
1: Don't worry. When this Roberti mug comes, I'll be sitting here knitting. Poor old Patience, just minus a few of her buttons.
0: Oh, there he is. I'll go.
2: Hiya. Come in, boys. A couple of friends of mine. It's wet outside. I want to talk to you a minute. Hey, it's a nice place you got here. Who's the old dame?
0: Oh, Patience. This is Joe Roberti and a couple of friends of his.
1: How do you do?
2: Hiya. Scram.
1: Scram? Oh, of course. Scram to you, too.
0: Sit down, gentlemen. Well, Mr. Roberti.
2: I got something I want to talk to you about.
0: Yes?
2: It's this guy that works for you.
0: Well, I've got a number of guys working for me, Mr. Roberti.
2: George Harvey.
0: Oh.
2: We want to talk to the both of you.
0: Oh, will you pardon
2: Sit
0: me?
2: Sit down. I'll get it.
0: Well, I'd like to open my own
2: Sit
0: door.
2: Sit down. Oh, Mr. Harvey, we was expecting you.
3: But I...
2: Come in.
3: Well, thanks. I will.
2: Oh.

0: Now, back to our two stars, Irene Dunne and Fred McMurray, and the second act of our story. Something violent and unfriendly happened to George Harvey's head when he met gangster Joe Liberti at Susan's front door. Now he's slowly, painfully coming to.
1: Oh, my head. Where am I?
2: You're in the living room.
1: Whose lap is my head on?
2: Mine.
1: Susan's?
2: Certainly.
1: You're sure it's my head?
2: Of course it's your head.
1: I was afraid of that.
2: How would you like some hot milk, Georgie?
1: I'd love some hot milk. Just chill it to below freezing, put it in a rubber bag, and put the bag on my head.
2: Okay, I'll get it. You're all right, George.
1: All right, she said. I'm dying.
2: Why don't you open your eyes?
1: Because I don't feel like it.
2: What's your name?
1: George Harvey.
2: You can open your eyes now, can't you?
1: Yeah. Oh. Hello, Susan Dahl.
2: And Miss Armstrong.
1: You look beautiful, even from here. Especially from here.
2: Sit up.
1: Okay, I'm up.
2: Now, what happened, George?
1: Don't you know?
2: Well, Roberti said that when he opened the door, you slipped and fell and hit your head.
1: Huh.
2: And he carried you in here, and, well, he was really very helpful, George.
1: Yes, indeed. Helpful old Joe.
2: Oh, I'm trying to get it straight in my head. Now, he came here because he knew I'd send for you.
1: Yeah, I suppose so.
2: He could have killed you, couldn't he?
1: No doubt.
2: Instead, he just hit you on the head.
1: That is the impression I got.
2: Oh, now, don't be funny, George. I'm trying to figure this out.
1: Well, let me do it for you. Joe Roberti wants to warn both of us to mind our own business. And he does it without a word spoken or written. He's using a kind of sign language. He gives me a bump on the head and then leaves it to us to figure it out.
2: Well, do you think we ought to call the police, George?
1: Did you see him slug me?
2: The first I knew you were hurt was when he carried you in here.
1: Well, then what kind of a story could I tell? Joe Roberti slugged me. Why? I don't know. If I fed them that yarn, the cops would laugh at me. Ha ha. Also, yak, I'm laughing too.
2: George, this warning business. Of course you mean the Collins place.
1: I don't know what else it could be.
2: Well, then, let's go back there. Let's show them that they can't scare us. We'll even search for the body that wasn't there.
1: It was there, Susan Dahl.
2: Miss Armstrong.
1: No, Miss Armstrong. You're beautiful, and you're a great editor and publisher, but I know when I'm licked. And I quit.
2: Hello?
3: Sergeant Barry speaking. Miss Armstrong? Is George Harvey there?
2: Yes, just a moment. Sergeant Barry.
1: Yeah, Sergeant?
3: Joe Roberti just called me. Said you bumped your head. Said he was afraid you might need help. Is it bad, I hope?
1: It throbs a little when I talk to you, Sergeant.
3: We had two more anonymous calls, George.
1: Fascinating, I'm sure.
3: One of the calls said there was a fire at the Collins place.
1: Mm-hmm. Was there a fire?
3: The department didn't find any. The other call said somebody was dumping a body in the river.
1: Were they?
3: No, not when we got there. But of course, we'll have the entire river dragged from here to the mouth of Mississippi. It shouldn't be more than a couple of thousand miles.
1: Just a second, Sergeant. Why are you mad at me?
3: You're a big town reporter in a small town, right?
1: Yes, but...
3: I know how you feel about Susan Armstrong. Doesn't it make sense? Anything to put her paper on the map?
1: Oh, now, wait a minute, Sergeant. You're wrong about this.
3: No, George. When you start making fools of us in the department with all these calls about the Collins place, you're just making a fool of yourself. You'll see.
2: George, I heard enough of that. Sergeant Barry thinks you're responsible for the calls about the Collins place.
1: That he does. He's got it all figured out.
2: But you didn't do it, George, did you? Not even for me.
1: I quit. This is the end. You get yourself another boy.
2: Oh, George, don't get so excited. Can't you see what the scheme is?
1: Certainly, certainly. Naturally, any fool can see what this... Well, what do you think it is?
2: All these calls to the police. The body that disappeared. Don't you see?
1: Oh, of course I see. It's so obvious. Go on.
2: Even Roberti coming and conking you on the head. Now, if you think about it, you can see why, can't you?
1: Oh, it's perfectly plain, but just for the record, I'd like to know...
2: Well, don't you think that we ought to get to the Collins place just as soon as we can? Because if we're right, I mean...
1: Oh, we're right. We're absolutely right. Let's go. Why here?
2: Well, you don't think we ought to stop in front of the place, do you?
1: No, just not.
2: It's raining again.
1: Indubitably.
2: Oh, lightning.
1: Don't worry, if you can hear it, you're okay, you know.
2: Is there going to be any more?
1: Possibly, but I'll be here to protect you.
2: Oh, don't sound so smug. And don't think I know that I'm silly about lightning.
1: I don't think you're silly. I just wish there'd be more of it, lots more.
2: Oh.
1: Let there be lightning and thunder in Hillsdale. Thank you.
2: George, when the lightning flashed, did you see what I saw?
1: On the riverbank? Yeah.
2: I'm not wrong, then. Looked like a barge out there. And they're loading something heavy into the old house. I guess if we called the police, they'd laugh at us, wouldn't they?
1: They certainly would. And I wouldn't be surprised if that's what this whole thing has been about. Cry wolf until the cops won't listen anymore.
2: What should we do?
1: You want to know what I think?
2: What?
1: We ought to go home, go to bed, pull the covers over our heads, and forget that we saw anything.
2: George, what do you think's going on in there?
1: I couldn't have put that question better myself, Susan. How badly do you want this story, whatever it is?
2: Well, what do you mean?
1: Enough to risk getting shot and thrown in the river?
2: You couldn't do that. You're just being melodramatic. We don't even know what or who or why.
1: Not yet, but soon, maybe. Look in the rearview mirror. We're getting out of here. Yeah, that did it.
2: It's Joe Roberti and those other two.
4: Get out.
1: Hello, Roberti.
4: Out, both of you.
2: Mr. Roberti, I am not you.
4: Boys.
2: Oh, don't.
5: Yeah, sorry, lady. Yeah, they're clean.
4: Okay, walk. I thought I'd give you a nice, polite warning to stay away from here. Even offered to send for a doctor.
2: Yes, that was sweet of you, Mr. Roberti. Wasn't it, George?
1: Yes, terribly, terribly sweet.
4: I do everything I can to make it easy, and still you gotta come down here and stick your nose in it.
2: Well,
4: just makes me kind of sick.
2: Oh, poor Joe.
4: Yeah, poor Joe, that's what they say. Poor Joe, just a kind-hearted slob. Stop. Open the door. Go ahead. Flashlight. Okay. Now you're here. You satisfied? What do you want to see? The cop's been through this joint 100 times. Come on.
1: Who owns this place, Roberti?
4: Me and my brother. We bought it, and anything we want to do with it is up to us, right?
2: Oh, right. Absolutely right. What are you going to do with it? Make it a morgue? Just what happened to the corpse Mr. Harvey saw?
4: That should have been in pictures, huh? I yell, help, fire a shot, and slap a handful of tomato ketchup on my forehead.
1: Well, it sure fooled me, Joe. I suppose it was just another stunt to make the cops so tired of this place they'll never go through it again, huh?
4: You want to know something? If somebody was to call the cops right now and tell them to go to the old Collins place because a couple of people from the Morning Star was being rubbed out, they'd laugh. Laugh? They'd trace the call and they'd run you in.
2: You have a wonderful sense of humor, Joe.
4: Yeah, I kill myself. Open the door. You wanted to know? Look, then.
1: A printing press.
4: You saw it coming off the barge. Smart, huh? Being right here on the river, we can flood the country. Right from here.
2: What's he talking about, George? Counterfeit money?
1: Sure. Is that it, Joe? Or is it greeting cards?
4: Yeah, it gives me an idea. Maybe I'll print some greeting cards, too. Valentine's. Take them out to the dock, boys.
5: Yeah.
2: Oh, Joe, could I have a word with George?
4: Sure. Tell him anything you want. Out there. No shooting.
5: Let's go.
2: He said I could talk to him.
5: Go ahead. Talk.
2: George, I'm sorry.
1: Yeah, I'm sorry, too. Give me your hand, Susan, will you? You're cold. Can you swim?
2: No.
1: That's what you think. Here, hang on to me. Hang on to my belt and keep your head up. I've got hold of a piling.
6: I don't care.
1: They can't see us, but they can hear us. With all that gunfire, they're going to have every prowl car in the neighborhood.
7: Jumped off that dock and pulled it off with him.
4: You get it?
7: I think so.
4: Good. Throw your gun in the river. We got to get out of here, but we're okay. They won't go through this place again.
6: If they can't, will it be all right to mention that I'm about to drown?
1: Sure. Hang on, Susan. If we can get to the next piling, we can get up the bank.
8: Mr. Harvey, what do you read? What paper do you read?
1: Just give it to me, Sammy.
8: Yes, sir, right off the press. Read all about it. Counterfeit ring smashed. Heroic rescue.
2: Sammy.
8: Yes'm?
2: Just leave the paper here. One copy on Mr. Harvey's desk and one on mine. You don't need to sell it to us, you know. Okay?
8: Okay. I guess I'm just a copy boy, a jerk, a squirt, a dope, a dummy. So it's wrong to get excited about the biggest story of all time?
1: Sammy, scram.
8: Scram? I know what's going on. You two want to be alone.
2: Well, Sammy's getting to be quite an understanding young man.
1: Yeah, he's learning early.
2: You're not getting any younger, George.
1: Meaning?
2: You just might start learning to understand me.
1: Huh. Okay. Teach me.
2: Would this help? Well?
1: Okay, teacher. I'm learning. And you know something?
2: What, George?
1: Wait till the pupil starts giving the teacher lessons.
0: Our stars, Irene Dunne and Fred McMurray, will be back in just a moment.

0: Nice out here on the porch, Susan, huh?
1: Mm-hmm.
0: Nice moon.
1: Nice moon.
0: Cool breeze. Not too cool, just about right, I'd say.
1: Of course, wearing a coat, you wouldn't notice.
0: Notice what?
1: Well, George, the evenings do get a little chilly.
0: Oh, want to go inside?
1: Of course not.
0: Well, if you're cold, I could get you a wrap.
1: Sit still, George.
0: Okay. Susan, about that haunted house story, I think we can get a good follow-up.
1: George.
0: Huh?
1: Remember what you said about the pupil giving the teacher lessons?
0: Oh, yeah, yeah. This is just an idea I had.
1: It's getting chilly out here. I'm cold.
0: You want my coat?
1: No, just the sleeves.
0: Huh? Oh, I get it. Yeah. How's this, teacher?
1: Wonderful, pupil. Just wonderful.
2: Irene Dunne and Fred McMurray will be back next week in another exciting comedy adventure in the gay new series, Bright Star. This is Wendell Niles inviting you to join us then.

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1: Once upon a time there was an engineer.
2: Choo-choo Charlie was his name, we hear.
1: He had an engine and he sure had fun. He used good and plenty candy to make his train run.
3: Charlie says, love my good and plenty. Charlie says, really rings the bell. Charlie says, love my good and plenty. Don't know any other candy that I love so well.
1: Once upon a time there was an engineer.
2: Choo-choo Charlie was his name, we hear.
1: He had an engine and he sure had fun. He used good and plenty candy to make his train run.
3: Charlie says, love my good and plenty. Charlie says, really rings the bell. Charlie says, love my good and plenty. Don't know any other candy that I love so well.
4: Sir, nothing tastes nicer than Cadbury's Dairy Milk.
5: Oh.
4: Lovely, isn't it? 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And as anyone can see, every bar is chunky.
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4: Lovely, isn't it?
7: Mm.
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7: Yeah.
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12: Revolting People by Andy Hamilton and Jay Tarsis, with Jay Tarsis, James Fleet, Hugh Dennis, Tony Maudsley, Jan Ravens, Penelope Nice, and Andy Hamilton.
13: Good afternoon, ladies and gentlemen. My name is Julian and I am your tour guide. Welcome to what was rated Britain's top tourist attraction of 2004, the magnificent McGurk Palace, built by Lord Roy McGurk in 1778 when he returned from the American colonies, having made his fortune selling false identities to deserting soldiers. This is the main hall of McGurk Palace, dominated by that 40-foot-high painting of Lord McGurk himself, pictured astride his white stallion. Notice the nymphs clustered around his solid gold force leg. In 1780, of course, King George III asked, or rather begged, Lord McGurk to take on the role of Prime Minister, and as PM, Lord McGurk introduced many progressive reforms, such as his famous limb tax, where people were taxed according to how many arms and legs they possessed. Now, this is the main hall, which leads to the private chambers, where Lord McGurk used to spend much of his time with his 62 mistresses until he died aged 112 from sexual exhaustion. If we move along...
14: Excuse me, I'm sorry to interrupt, but is it true that Lord McGurk left America owing a large amount of money
5: to a shopkeeper named Samuel Oliphant, who had lodged and fed McGurk for a long time when he was a sergeant.
13: Moving along.
5: It's just that I'm an Oliphant. I'm a descendant of Samuel Oliphant.
13: Really, how very exciting for you. Now, moving along.
5: I've been talking to my attorney, and he says that we Oliphants are entitled to make a claim from the McGurk estate.
13: Is that right?
5: Yes. Is there someone I can talk to about that?
13: Yes, of course. You can talk to these two large men about it as they throw you violently down the front steps. Now, moving on to the banquet table.
5: We want our money from Lord McGurk. McGurk! McGurk! McGurk! McGurk.
14: Hmm? Hey? Oh, I was having this lovely dream.
5: Was I in it?
14: Temporarily. What did you go and wake me up for?
15: He woke you because I'm having my weekly meeting of radical free thinkers in the back room, and we can't hear ourselves radically free think because of the terrible noises coming through the wall.
14: Well, most people snore.
15: Not like you. It sounds like a dying bullock being sawn in half by a whistling madman.
14: Oh, a terrible sound if you've ever heard it for real, miss.
15: You mean you've witnessed a dying bullock being sawn in half by a whistling madman?
14: Calcutta, 1763. Some whirling dervishes were having a stag night.
15: Please don't start any of your lurid anecdotes, McGurk. I'm placing you on notice. If you disrupt our meeting again, I shall come out and personally set fire to your leg.
14: What, again?
15: Yes, again.
14: Yeah, she's a spitfire, isn't she, that girl of yours? And so's that other one. Yeah, we don't see so much of her these days with her sparkling eyes and radiant breasts.
5: Yeah, well, there's not much sparkle in Cora's eyes since she married that prig Ezekiel. Yeah. Though I think they're now man and wife in name only, if you know what I mean.
14: Yes, I do. You mean he's had to put his wedding tackle back in its box.
5: Yeah.
14: And close the lid firmly on the box and then put it up in the attic where it'll just gather dust. And next time he needs it, it'll be all rusted and moldy. He probably won't even be able to remember where he left it for, so.
5: Boy, when you find a metaphor, you really like to run with it, don't you?
14: Yeah, it was always going to be a difficult marriage, wasn't it, between Cora and Ezekiel?
5: Well, that's right. There was always going to be a problem of compatibility. And I don't think her having a bunch of children by other men helped.
14: No, that sort of thing doesn't help a marriage, no.
5: Mind you, the whole institution of marriage is in big trouble these days. Yeah. Did you know that almost 1% of marriages now end in divorce?
14: Yeah, I blame Pitt the Elder.
5: Yeah. Why do you call him Pitt the Elder?
14: Well, in case the younger one comes along.
16: Cora! Cora, I have decided. I must be bold as noble Achilles as he beheld the shores of dusty Ilium. You are my wife. You must subjugate yourself to your husband's will.
17: Oh, all right, but make it quick. And try not to create any more laundry.
16: I'm not referring to fleshy matters, although that would be a start. No, I am referring to your general aloofness and hauteur towards me. You shut yourself away in here, writing, always writing, page after page. What is it you are writing?
17: Oh, just shopping lists, personal reminders, Billy Do's. I'll put them away.
16: Let me see what you're writing. But this is a manuscript.
17: Oh, that? Yes, that's just a small novella.
16: A novella? Novellas are the devil's sweetmeats. What is this novella about?
17: Oh, it wouldn't interest a heavyweight, manly mind like yours, husband. It's a woman's story.
16: I'm reading. What is that word there?
17: Thighs.
16: And that one?
17: Moist.
16: And that?
17: Throbbing.
16: What?
17: Throbbing.
16: Throbbing?
17: Oh, look, give it to me, husband. It's just girlish nonsense.
16: No, wait, I haven't finished yet. I am so disgusted. I can barely read on. What does that say?
17: Thrusting frenzy.
16: Oh, right. The handwriting seems to have turned a bit wobbly. Well, Cora, this is... Well, for a start, those two paragraphs there, they are profane. That one is obscene, and that one... It's physically impossible. For a respectable woman to have written such indecency puts you beyond the pale. You'll be ostracized, banished from society. Once the respectable folk know that you write these satanic stories about licentious women and lewd stable boys.
17: Oh, I didn't write them.
16: You didn't?
17: Oh, gracious, no. This was written by Mary. She gave them to me to read, for an opinion.
16: But the handwriting is identical to your own.
17: Yes, hers is identical to mine. See, she's got the same downward stroke on the letter Y. See, you can see it there, in the word yes.
16: written 9 times in succession. So this is Mary's. I must inform her father of this gross impropriety forthwith.
17: Is that necessary? It's...
16: Oh, yes. He must know that she has accepted this commission from Beelzebub.
17: Well, they give me the manuscript for safekeeping, so
16: no, it's all right. It's probably best if I hang on to these.
5: My trouble is, Roy, that every time my kids have problems with their relationships, well, somehow I feel like it's my fault.
14: All right, well, on account of your own marriage being such a failure that your wife was driven into the arms of a woman with whom she now experiences an emotional and sexual fulfillment that you're incapable of giving her?
5: In a nutshell, yeah. I don't know, I feel like I'm a failure. A total failure. A failure as a father. A failure as a provider. Failure as a man. Just feel free to jump in at any point here. I mean, maybe you want to reassure me. Tell me I'm not being too hard on myself.
14: But you're not. You're a failure.
5: Oh.
14: You're a big flop, El Flopperino, that's you.
5: Oh, yeah. Well, look at you. I mean, losing one arm, one leg, one eye, one ear, and one nostril. That's not exactly a success story, is it?
14: Yeah, I've known failure. But it doesn't bother me because, as I always say, failure is just the foreplay that leads to the orgasm of success.
5: When do you say that? I've never heard you say that.
14: Yeah, well, I don't get the opportunity to say it very often, do I? It's not an easy thing to drop into conversation, no. But it is true, nonetheless. I know that everything is built into the one golden idea that will bring me fortune, fame, and a palace. Well, like this log-chopping contest I've organized for Saturday, I'm expecting quite a crowd for that.
5: That's your contest?
14: Yeah.
5: Yo, I've seen the handbills everywhere. How could you afford to get so many printed?
14: Oh, I know this printer, you know. He gives me 100% discount in return for not having his premises burnt down. Your boy Joshua's competing.
5: Oh, nobody chops logs as fast as Joshua. He'll win it.
14: You think so?
5: Oh, absolutely. Why have you got that crooked smile?
14: Well, I was just thinking, if everybody thinks Joshua is going to win, perhaps that's the time to bet on somebody else. Like Malachi Skelp, for example.
5: What? Well, Malachi's a fine woodsman, but he'd come off second best to my Joshua any day.
14: Any day, except perhaps next Saturday, if you get my drift.
5: Oh, I see. You want to fix it.
14: You'd be on the inside, Sam. You could make a fortune, too.
5: I don't know.
14: It can't fail.
5: I got a bad feeling.
14: It's foolproof.
5: It involves Joshua.
14: Well, all right, nearly foolproof.
18: Hello, hello.
5: Hello, hello.
18: Oh, that's my new chopping cry. With every chop, I shout, hello, hello. And the crowd in the town square, they loved it. They started shouting and joining in, hello, hello.
5: What crowd in the town square?
18: Oh, Sergeant McGurk organized a practice in the square because he felt the townsfolk might appreciate the chance to see my log-chopping technique. I'm going to win the log-chopping contest, Father. Won't you be proud of me?
14: Yeah, you're bound to win, Joshua. Your only possible rival is Malachi Skelp, and he's unlikely to perform very well, poor fella.
18: Why's that?
14: Oh, his hamster has just died.
18: Oh, no.
14: Yeah, last week, but he hasn't got over it. I'm not sure he ever will. He loved that hamster so much, didn't he, Samuel?
5: Oh, yeah, yes. He loved it like a brother, hamster.
18: Oh, dear. Poor Malachi.
14: Yeah, and now he's grief-stricken, isn't he?
5: Oh, yeah, he's in pieces.
14: Yeah, I just can't think of anything that would cheer him up and stop him committing suicide. Can you think of anything that might cheer up poor Malachi's scalp and stop him committing suicide, Sam?
5: No, and I've been racking my brains ever since I heard the sad news.
18: Mm-hmm. I've thought of something. What if I let Malachi win the log-chopping contest? I don't mind. A dead hamster is more important than a log-chopping contest.
5: You know, I think that's the most profound thing I've ever heard.
14: Yeah.
18: Really? Golly, I never said profound stuff before.
14: Yeah, it's got to be a secret, though. Malachi mustn't know you're letting him win.
5: Yeah, and don't mention the hamster, son. It'd probably just set him off. I'm so proud of you.
18: Really, Father?
5: Yeah, you have a lovely nature that people can rely on.
18: And when you can rely on that, that's because it's reliable. Was that profound?
5: No.
18: Damn.
14: Don't mention the hamster.
18: I won't.
5: Oh, dear.
14: What?
5: Well, it doesn't seem right exploiting Joshua's good nature like this.
14: Doesn't it?
5: Of course it doesn't. Although, I suppose God wouldn't have given Joshua such a lovely nature if he didn't want it to be taken advantage of. So, in a way, what we're doing is just celebrating the good Lord's largesse.
14: I do so envy you, your religious faith.
5: Yep, it's effective. Yeah. So, who else is competing in the log chopping?
14: Oh, only one other. Some old Norwegian woman. Here, Malachi Skelp is priced 150 to 1.
5: 150 to 1? Yeah. Ooh, I just went all goosey.
14: What you spend your obscenely huge winnings on?
5: Oh, I'm going to buy Obadiah's, the huge grocery on the main square that's taking all my business. And then I'm going to offer that smug Obadiah Jones a job sweeping my floor. Yeah, with the broom sticking out of his ass.
18: Doesn't sound very jolly.
14: Oh, we're just laughing at the thought of a man with a broom sticking out of his ass.
18: Right, right. Is that satire?
14: Only in Millwall. So, how was your top-level military briefing, Captain? Were you able to make a valuable contribution?
18: It was all about intelligence.
14: Oh, right, well, never mind.
18: Apparently, our spies are saying that there are French insurgents here trying to stir the colonists into rebellion. And apparently, the rebels have got a huge death cannon that they can fire inside 45 seconds.
14: Ooh, that... That sounds alarming, sir.
18: Yes. Although, the General didn't seem to want to dwell on the details for some reason. Where's my darling Mary?
5: Oh, well, she's in the back room holding one of her radical free thinkers meetings.
18: Oh.
5: You can go in if you want.
18: No, no, no, it's all right. I...
5: What?
18: Well, it's just, at their last meeting, I walked in and, well, I tried to join in and they started discussing philosophy and I felt out of my depth and Mary looked embarrassed and...
14: Oh, don't be embarrassed by your ignorance, sir. I never have been.
18: Yes, but at least you've attended the University of Life, McGurk. You've travelled. You've seen the great wonders of the world.
14: Oh, greatly overrated, Captain. Once you've seen one wonder, you've seen them all.
18: Oh, but I'd love to see the marvels of, oh, say, the Sistine Chapel.
14: No, you wouldn't.
18: I wouldn't?
14: Yeah, too arty.
5: Sistine Chapel is too arty?
14: Yeah, you know, fussy. I wasn't impressed.
18: All right, then, what about the Leaning Tower of Pisa?
14: Nah, too diagonal.
18: The Colosseum?
14: Too round.
18: The Pyramids?
14: Too pointy.
18: The Taj Mahal?
14: Too frilly.
18: The Parthenon?
14: Too Greek.
18: Venice?
14: Too watery.
18: Jerusalem?
14: Too wally.
18: Mecca?
14: Too whaley.
5: So, in all your travels through the great countries and cities of the world, you've never seen anything that's impressed you?
14: There's a nice beach at Lowestoft.
18: And I haven't even seen that. And I haven't read any of the great books or... Oh, let's face it, I'm no intellectual. And I don't want to embarrass Mary.
5: Oh, don't be ridiculous, Brimshaw. Just go on in there and just...
18: No, no, no, it's all right, Sam. I don't want to interrupt them. They'll probably be discussing high-minded philosophical questions.
19: Okay, now, here is the big question. Yeah. Do we kill the redcoats in our sleep or ambush them in the woods?
20: Both.
17: Oh, right, no, I agree. No. I think we just need to step back for a second here. I mean, perhaps we should be a little more measured. Perhaps when we're doing our killing, we should discriminate between the bad redcoats and the good redcoats.
20: The only good redcoat is a dead redcoat.
19: Yeah. Hey, that has the makings of a great slogan. Write that down.
17: No, but indiscriminate violence is not the only way for us to secure power, surely.
20: Power comes from the barrel of a gun.
19: Ooh, that's another one. Write that one down, too.
17: We need to win the moral arguments as well about representation and taxation.
20: Yeah, read my lips. No more taxes.
19: And another one. You are on fire tonight.
17: It's just, you know, killing all redcoats seems...
19: It's what must be done to escape the vicious cruelty of the brutal English tyrants.
18: Excuse me. Would anyone like tea and biscuits?
17: Oh, no, thank you, Walter.
18: Are you sure? Yeah. I'm making a pot anyway.
17: No, really.
19: I'm a coffee man.
18: How's your meeting coming along?
21: Oh,
22: very well.
21: Super.
22: Very good. Yeah.
21: Yeah. Thanks. Yeah. Yep.
18: Yeah. What are you discussing?
21: Adam Smith's Wealth of Nations.
18: Mm-hmm. Oh, yes. What's that about?
20: It's the economy, stupid.
19: And another one. Write it down. Do you know you have a real gift? You know that.
18: Bye, then.
21: Bye.
18: Oh, before I forget, apparently there are some French insurgents in the area promoting insurrection and rebellion amongst the colonists. So, keep an eye out for them, won't you?
19: Of course.
20: You bet.
19: Absolutely.
23: Mais oui.
18: Sorry?
23: May we take you up on the offer of the tea and biscuits?
18: Oh, right, right, of course. No problem. You're new, aren't you?
23: I am from South Carolina, just passing through.
18: But your voice...
23: I have a cold.
18: All right.
5: So the Mona Lisa's a disappointment as well?
14: Yeah, there's nothing enigmatic about that smile, if you ask me. It's just wind.
16: Samuel, I bring you grim tidings. As grim as the prophetic crone Cassandra when she stood on the ramparts of Troy and foretold its fateful blood-soaked doom.
5: Sorry, I stopped listening once I realized who was talking.
16: Your daughter Mary is writing an obscene and vile novella all about... Well, here, you read it, written in her own hand, there.
5: Mm-hmm. Yeah, what's that word say?
16: Tingling.
5: Right. Now, and that one?
16: Quivering.
5: Quivering. And that one's nipples?
16: Nipples, yeah. Yes, that's right.
14: I wish I could read.
16: All that is but the tame prologue to the depravities that follow. Read that paragraph there.
5: Whew. The stable boy really knows his way around, doesn't he?
16: It's depraved, isn't it? Even McGurk would think it depraved.
14: Yeah, but I'm in no position to judge it, really, am I? I tell you what, why don't you read it out to me, Sam, nice and slow, eh?
16: It'll bring shame on this family, and if anyone saw these profane scribblings, he'd be denounced as a strumpet.
14: Strumpet, one of my favorite words.
5: Where did you find this?
16: Cora had it.
5: Cora had it?
16: Yes, Mary gave it to her to read, the mischievous hussy.
5: Mary's handwriting looks very like Cora's. Even down to the backward sloping F. And there are quite a few backward sloping F things happening here.
16: I hope you're not suggesting this is Cora's creation.
5: Oh, no, of course not.
16: The very idea is absurd. Why would my wife's head be full of naked, writhing bodies?
5: Think it'll snow later?
14: Yeah, I think it'll snow.
16: This is Mary's doing, Sam. And you must do your duty as a loving father and beat her till she bleeds.
5: Well, I'll deal with my errant daughter in my own way, thank you. Now, if you'll excuse me, I'm afraid I have to slam the door in your face.
14: Oh, nice slam.
5: Thank you.
14: So, Mary wrote this stuff, eh? The saucy wench.
5: It wasn't Mary. This is Cora's work, and it'll bring her nothing but trouble. It's my duty to visit her and make her understand that she mustn't be so wild and reckless. And then I'm going to bet the house on a log chopping contest. Cora, it's me, your father.
16: Oh, Samuel. Greetings.
5: Don't talk. I haven't walked all these miles to listen to your windbaggery. Where's Cora?
16: Down by the stream, thrashing the laundry dry against the rocks. She's been doing that for several hours now.
5: Right. Captain Brimshaw, didn't see you. What are you doing here?
0: I'm paying Ezekiel to teach me in the works of intellectuals and philosophers, so I can spar more comfortably with Mary and her friends.
5: I see.
0: So far, we've done the philosophical theories of Aristotle, Plato, and Humphrey Butterwick.
5: Humphrey Butterwick?
16: The philosopher who will stand the test of time.
0: Yes, and now we're on to more modern philosophers like Descartes. It's really interesting, Sam. He argues that everything is dictated by consciousness, that nothing is real unless it is perceived. Isn't that interesting?
5: Riveting. Cora's by the stream, you say?
16: Indeed.
0: Or at least... we perceive her as being by the stream. But if we weren't here, would she still be by the stream? It's an intriguing philosophical question, isn't it?
5: Yeah, and I'll leave you with another. If a monkey learns to dance, does it stop being a monkey? Ta-ta.
0: I don't understand that. Did you understand that?
16: I understood. Ta-ta.
1: Dry, you damned laundry dry!
5: Cora!
1: Oh, hello, Father. I'm just threshing this laundry dry.
5: Yes, I wonder if you should stop now.
1: Well, why do you say that?
5: Well, because those shirts are thrashed to shreds.
1: Oh, yes.
5: Perhaps you've been beating it with the energy that you'd normally channel into writing your novella.
1: I've not been writing a novella. That's Mary. It's her novella. It's not my novella. It's her novella.
5: You're lying.
1: No, I'm not. I'm just overusing the word novella.
5: Cora, I know you wrote it, and I'm just so worried that you'll be ostracized. And I mean, why can't you write about something else, like a cute school for wizards, or something with lots of elves and dragons, or a nice book about punctuation?
1: I can't help myself, Father. It's such a release to write as I do. It sets free the woman in me.
5: Yeah, I know, but...
1: And it's well-written prose, isn't it, Father? Sergeant McGurk says it's well-written.
5: Yeah, but... Sergeant McGurk says it's well-written?
1: Yes.
5: Sergeant McGurk can't read.
1: I know. He came around and asked me to read the chapters to him out loud. He seemed to really enjoy them. He kept making these little squealing noises.
5: Did he now? Wait a second. Ezekiel gave me all the pages, so, Cora, are there more pages of this novella?
1: 311.
5: 311?
1: What Ezekiel took was one chapter.
5: Cora, for your own protection, you must dispose of these pages. Is that clear?
1: Oh, it's all right, Father. I've already disposed of them.
5: Good girl. Now, are you all right for money?
1: I have a little put by.
5: Can I borrow it to bet on Malachi Skelp?
19: All right, then. Clearly, we're agreed that the big philosophical question is whether it is morally acceptable to tar and feather.
16: No, you can't tar people and then not do the feathers. That way, anarchy lies.
19: Anarchy.
16: Yeah, and anarchy is the banana in the fruit salad of failure. The slogans just aren't coming today, I don't know.
2: I wonder if we could perhaps move on to loftier subjects.
3: Oui, oui, such as America's right for self-determination and liberty.
16: Liberty! Give me liberty or give me chocolates. You see, I've lost it. It's no good.
6: Hello there. Do you mind if I join in your discussion?
2: Oh, Walter,
6: What's today's topic?
19: Politics.
6: Ah, yes. Was it Aristotle who said man is by nature a political animal? Do you know, I think it was. And of course, it was the Aristotelian social model that was to so influence the philosophical prognostications of Plato, Thomas Paine, and the timeless Humphrey Butterwick.
19: Well, what do you know? Someone taught the monkey to dance.
6: Oh, now I get it.
2: Walter?
6: Yes, my sweet?
2: What are you doing?
6: I'm being intellectual so that I'll be less of an embarrassment to you.
2: You're doing this to be less of an embarrassment to me?
6: Yes.
2: I like you just the way you are.
6: Really?
2: Yes.
6: But I mean, you like big ideas and intellectual acuteness.
2: Yes, but not as my man. I like my men basic. And they don't come more basic than you.
6: Oh, all right. I'll just get the tea and biscuits then, shall I?
2: Correct.
6: Right. Won't be a mo.
3: And he is a British officer.
2: Yes.
3: Yeah. I think you will win this war.
5: Well, congratulations, McGurk. You called that one correctly. Everyone who bet on Joshua to win the log chopping contest lost their shirt as he went down to the rank outsider, just as you'd predicted.
14: Will you stop looking at me like that? It was not my fault.
5: Not your fault.
14: Well, how was I to know that Malachi Skelp did have a hamster who just died?
5: Well, when you're making up a lie, you should first check it isn't true. That's page one in the liar's handbook.
14: Yeah, well, and how was I to know Malachi would go to pieces the moment anyone mentioned it? A big pansy weeping and wailing like that, trying to saw his own head off. Anyway, I blame your boy.
5: What?
14: What were you specifically told, Joshua? Not to mention the hamster. What's the first thing he says? Sorry to hear about your hamster.
5: Well, he's just big-hearted. That's why he spent all his time consoling Malachi.
14: Yeah, and that's why the old Norwegian woman won at 300-1. How much did you lose?
5: Everything I own. And a lot of stuff I didn't.
14: I was a bit reckless.
5: You said it couldn't fail.
14: Yeah. God. If I had a penny for every time I said that.
5: How much did you lose?
14: Oh, a bit, you know. Still, hey-ho.
5: Seem very relaxed about it.
14: Well, you know me, Sam. I'm not a money-minded person. You know, I mean, all right.
16: Oh. Disgrace! Disgrace is engulfing this family. Mary's vile novella is in the shops. Townsfolk are buying it in droves. She's published it under a nom de plume, of course. Officially, the author's name is Gurkham Roy. But I don't know where she got that from.
5: Gurkham Roy, yeah. Where did she get that from?
16: And how did the saucy minx get it published so quickly in under a week?
5: Well, I don't know. Someone must have known a printer with premises that hadn't burnt down yet.
16: Well, this outrage cannot be allowed to stand. I shall inform the town elders that the author of this filth is a woman, and they will act to protect public decency by banning the sale of this book forever.
14: I wouldn't do that if I was you.
16: That's a shiny bayonet.
14: Yeah. Let's hope I don't get any nasty sticky blood over it.
16: No. No, that would be a shame. Art.
14: Problem?
16: No. Blade's a little cold against my throat like that.
14: So, Ezekiel, what are you going to say about the authorship of this book?
16: What book?
5: You know what happens now, don't you?
16: You slam the door in my face.
5: Right.
16: No, no, please let me. I'll slam it in my own face as I leave.
5: Cora told me she disposed of her scribblings.
14: Well, she did. Into my knapsack.
5: I hope she's not planning to write any more of these novellas.
14: Well, she might be.
5: I can't allow that.
14: Oh, come on, Sam. We're sucking on a huge money tit here.
5: But if Cora's secret were to come out, she'd face ruin.
14: It won't come out. Besides, she's doing all right. I'm cutting her in for 20%. And I'll cut you in for 20% as well.
5: No, and I couldn't agree to it. Not even for the 30%.
14: I said 20.
5: Oh, did you? I thought you said 30.
14: No, you're right. It was 30. I remember now.
5: No, no. Look, I still can't agree to it. It's improper. Although, I suppose the Almighty wouldn't have blessed Cora with the talent for writing pornography if he hadn't intended it to be used.
14: Thank you, Lord.
5: Hallelujah.
12: Revolting People featured Jay Tarsis as Samuel, Andy Hamilton as Sergeant McGurk, Jan Ravens as Mary, and James Feet as Captain Brimshaw. Ezekiel was played by Hugh Dennis, Cora by Penelope Nice, and Joshua by Tony Maudsley, with Philip Pope and Michael Fenton Stevens. Revolting People was written by Jay Tarsis and Andy Hamilton and produced by Paul Mayhew Archer.
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25: 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It's called Classic Crosby, covers Bing from 1930 to 1934. We just heard Benny Moten in Kansas City in October 1930. Here's the Gus Arnheim Band with Bing, Hollywood, October 1930. It must be true.

Or was it just a dream, an idle scheme of mine to fool my heart? And yet it seemed divine, it must be true, I was with you.

When I was in my infancy, I formed a little habit. 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I used to get a kiss for this, which made the habit pleasant. And I still feel that way today when there are ladies present. I always want to reach.

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Oh, yes, I've got to be kissed. Oh, pardon me, but your lips are divine, and they've got to be kissed. Oh, yes, they've got to be kissed. I've had this little habit since my babyhood.

I never have been known to do my osculation badly, but if my cheese displeases you, I'll take it back, yes, gladly. I have a big variety of cheeses you may pick from, and there are surely two or three that you will get a kick from. My one and only creed is a satisfaction.

0: Derby kid, oh, pardon me, but your lips are divine. And the Derby kid, oh yes, the Derby kid. I've had this little habit since my babyhood. Oh, so give me one more kiss, ah, I knew you would. And don't get sore if I ask you for more. Oh, that's a habit of mine.
1: A Victor 78 definitely in need of an upgrade, and your member dollars can make that possible. It's a habit of mine. Maurice Chevalier, The Pride of the Bronx in 1929. The song was written by Leo Robin and Richard Whiting for the picture Innocence of Paris. Then a Raymond Egan Whiting collaboration, a song that was old even in 1928. Till We Meet Again. Franklin Bauer with Nat Shilkret and the Victor Orchestra. That was Carson Robeson doing the whistling. We began with Bing Crosby, Gus Arnheim's Coconut Grove Orchestra, 1930, and It Must Be True. That's from the CD that we were offering as a thank you gift with a WFUV membership, Classic Crosby. I'm Rich Connedy. Coming up on the big broadcast, Al Boley, Gene Austin, and the Rhythm Boys, Harry Barris, Al Rinker, and Bing with Louise. Here's one that Richard Whiting and George Marion Jr. wrote for the picture Let's Go Native. Joe Mooney and Dan Mooney, the Sunshine Boys in 1930.

It's a January morning. We two meet without a warning. And I hope my eyes will say for me that you've made the day like May for me. From now on, 'twill be my failing not to know when it is hailing. Every storm is...

You can hear Shoo Shoo Boogie Boo on a lot of radio stations, but only WFUV's big broadcast gives you back-to-back interpretations. Ethel Waters, 1929, Shoo Shoo Boogie Boo, written by Leo Robbins, Sam Coslow, and Richard Whiting. Richard Whiting was born on November 12th, 1891. He died in February 1938. Before Ethel Waters, we heard Marlon Hurt, The Cotton Pickers, in their film Napoleon, The Dorsey Brothers, July 1929, and Shoo Shoo Boogie Boo. We began with the Sunshine Boys, another Whiting song, 1930. It seems to be spring. Big broadcast, Sunday nights, 8 until midnight, with 20s and 30s music on WFUV New York. Here's a song that Al Dubin and Harry Warren wrote for the picture, 20 Million Sweethearts. I used to sing this song. I used to take singing lessons, although I don't let it show. March 1934, Dick Powell, Ted Fiorito. All my life I've waited for an angel. You see? There was a good investment.

Benny Moten's Kansas City Orchestra on the big broadcast on WFUV. Jimmy Rushing, the vocalist, that was Get Going, Get Ready to Love. Benny Moten was born on November 13, 1894. He died in April 1935. Before that, a song written by Gus Kahn, Harry Axt, and Richard Whiting, Guilty. Al Boley with the new Mayfair Dance Orchestra, directed by Ray Noble in 1931. For March 1934, we heard Dick Powell, Ted Fiorito's orchestra, and I'll String Along with You. When you want

I came across Mr. Kipling in the meadow by the church. If I've painted that spire once, he said, I've painted it a dozen times. He offered me an apple pie. An artist needs inspiration, he explained. Golden short crust pastry, delicious apple filling, and just the right amount of sugar sprinkled on top. But then, when it comes to the little details, Mr. Kipling does have an exceedingly good eye.

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13: Thank you very much. Hello and welcome to It'sBeenABadWeek.com, the show that just yesterday was an ordinary Radio 2 roundup of the week's bad news and is now worth $25 billion as a result of inserting the words dot and com into its title.
14: Yes, I'm nerdy brown jumper wearing Steve Punt.
13: And I'm lonely bullied bedroom self-abuser Hugh Dennis. And from nowhere, thanks to the internet revolution, we now have a wealth equivalent to the gross national product of Belgium.
14: If you want to view our prospectus, then you'll find us on www.co.cotton.uk/profits.com. Completely overhyped, but remember, shares can go down as well as up. In other words, beware of geeks bearing gifts.
13: Actually, on this topic, we did receive an email from a listener.
14: And what did it say?
13: I've no idea. I don't know how to open my email.
14: Move on swiftly then to our special guest this week. He's a member, amongst many, many other things, a member of the Comedy Store Players, the country's leading improvisers, which makes it slightly worrying that he seems to have written everything down this week. Please welcome Neil Malarkey.
13: Thank you. Neil, so look, have you had a bad week?
15: I have had a bit of a bad week, Hugh, since you ask. Because on Monday I was doing a work-in-progress performance of my new one-man show, All That Malarkey. For more details, visit www.allthatmalarkey.com, which is about our family name and history. The show was sold out with unreserved seats, so my agents, who always arrive late, were sitting in the front row just a few feet from me. Now, trying to be amusing in these circumstances is like trying to have a snog in front of your parents. I imagine I've never done that, but
13: I snogged with my parents.
15: Anyway, this seemed to infect the rest of the audience, who included various other malarkeys who, because of their name, got in for free, including Chris Malarkey, who knew more about our history than me, in fact. This is very highbrow heckling, if you like. He knew, for example, that our name is an anglicization of the Gaelic Omal Erca, from the Gaelic word erc, meaning either ox or trout. So according to the chief...
13: Welcome to Call My Bluff.
15: This has been accredited by the Chief Herald of Ireland. So the original bearer of my name would have been either as strong as an ox or have the mythical trout's quality of wisdom.
14: Good. We also have with us this week our resident net surfer, John Coleshaw from Lancashire, who's on email, and Emma Clark from Manchester, so we don't want to know what type of E she's on. We also have our very own E-7.
16: Mitch Benn.
14: You see, very straight in there. And not forgetting our electronic wizard, Van Man. So, Van Man, could you please give us the sound of a young internet entrepreneur's wallet being picked up off the floor? Excellent. Thank you, Van Man. And now, could you please give us the state of the dot-com market in 6 months' time?
16: I'm sorry about that. That was, of course, the wrong sound effect. That was Nicholas Anelka's career prospects. Now, ladies and gentlemen, have you had a rover of a week, or have you been Downing Street foxed? Or perhaps you've Zoe balled your eyes out. If so, let us improve your demeanour as we strive to find the winner of...
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14: And first, it's time for Emma to come back to the microphone and say, Bad Week Roundup.
17: Bad Week Roundup.
14: Almost exactly the same, but a bit higher. Yes, it's our brief resume. Genuine news stories we couldn't fit in anywhere else, starting with...
17: Bad Taste Blues.
16: Yes, a mean man from Seattle needed petrol but didn't want to pay for it, so he got a hose and siphoned it from the petrol tank of a nearby camper van. Only he hadn't got the petrol tank, he'd got the sewage outlet. We say...
14: That story is hard to swallow.
17: Crew missile.
14: In Taiwan, the small independent island off large mainland China, they've employed a new weapon in the propaganda war. In order to annoy the Chinese, they've installed a giant karaoke machine. When the wind is blowing in the right direction, they crank up the system and blast out Tony Bennett, Andy Williams and Bing Crosby. They did try Barry Manilow, but 7,000 Taiwanese deserted to China.
17: It's a lie, Di.
16: Yes, in the wake of the discovery that certain members of the Welsh rugby team are not Welsh, the authorities have decided to change their anthem to O Land of My Father's Friend Who Once Went on a Day Trip to Carmarthen.
17: CD.
14: Yes, a top-secret CD-ROM full of top-secret military secrets has turned up in an East Midlands nursery school converted into a toddler's play clock. The clock's military past was only discovered when a toddler put the big hand on the 12 and the little hand on the 3 and 40 pounds of gelignite took out the climbing frame.
17: Seedless gripes.
16: Yes, according to French research, men who spend long periods in traffic jams have lower sperm counts. No reason is given. We say, stop tooting your horns.
17: Down the archers.
16: Yes, Jeffrey Archer has invested £100,000 in a second-hand car dealership, the one-stop car shop, and existing salesmen are worried that he will lower the tone of their esteemed profession. But what will he sell? We suggest classic cars, the Ford Escort Agency, the Anglia Share deal, and the Morris I Wasn't Really at Oxford.
17: It's St. Fair.
16: Yes, bosses of Marks and Spencer say that St. Michael, a man who over the years has been close to the hearts and even closer to the gussets of millions of women, no longer fits with the store's image. Store chiefs are now on the lookout for replacement saints. Favourites are St. Markdown, the patron saint of sales, St. Very Nice, the patron saint of low-fat sandwiches, and St. What I Wanted, the patron saint of things that get returned to the shop the day after Boxing Day.
17: May the 4th be with you.
16: May the 4th is the day when Londoners go to the polls, and Labour spin doctors have said that Dobbo's beard has got to go if he's going to stand any chance of winning the mayoral election.
14: On It's Been a Bad Week, we bring you for the very first time an exclusive. What would Frank sound like without his beard? First of all, here's the hirsute Frank we've all come to know and love. Thank you very much indeed, Frank. Some interesting points about the funding of the underground system there. But that's quite enough of that. Van Man, off with his beard.
16: And now the new clean-shaven Frank Dobson.
18: My dear, what that... what that beastly Kane Livingstone must appreciate... is that not only do I speak correctly, but I'm half his hourly rate for speaking after dinner.
16: The bad news for Frank is that following all the exposure in the press, his own beard is now thinking of standing as an independent. On the basis he's got a higher profile than the Liberal Democrat.
14: That's the end of the Bad Week Roundup. So let's get on straight away with choosing the first candidate for...
17: The Worst Week of the Week Award, awarded weekly on a week-by-week basis.
14: Yes, and straight away, first off this week, it's a bad week for ballet lovers, because the new artistic director of the Royal Ballet is Australian. Ladies and gentlemen, can the humiliation go any deeper? They beat us at rugby, they beat us at cricket, and now they beat us at standing on tiptoe dressed as a swan. I don't know whether having an Australian in charge is going to have any effect on the Royal Ballet, although apparently Darcy Bustle has expressed some concern that the new artistic director keeps referring to her as Prima Sheila. But he has promised a traditional programme, so let's go over now to the Royal Opera House.

0: I've got a bad week for taxi passengers. Big story, this story, so this. Because research has shown that black cabbies have bigger brains than the rest of us. Apparently having to do the knowledge and memorising all those shortcuts that actually make the journey longer. Well, all that, that's made their brains grow bigger. Of course, another brain study this week suggests that chewing and keeping your own teeth may be the key to having a good memory. A team in Holland looked at three different sets of mice. Young with teeth, old with teeth, and old who had forcibly had their molars removed. They put the various mice in a maze and found that those with teeth found their way around really easily, while those without gnashes haven't got a clue. Conclusive proof that teeth help memory, or conclusive proof that mice who've had their teeth pulled out remember that the last time they did what humans wanted, they had their teeth pulled out.
1: Well, it was a bad week for Cambodian pop fans, everybody. It was probably, in fact, the very worst week for Cambodian pop fans since Kim Wilde released a single called Cambodia in the mid-80s. There was a weird trend, if you remember, in the mid-80s for releasing pop songs named after major war zones. The Human League did one called The Lebanon. There was Black Lace's Aga Dubrovnik, Afghanistan on the Rain, and, of course, Kim Wilde's other classic, We're the Kids in the Golan Heights and much-disputed Gaza Strip. Whoa! Anyway, the Cambodian government have banned two records this week, both by female artists, because they say these records give women a bad name. One of them is called I Still Love You Even Though You Are a Married Man, and the other, and I don't know if this loses something in translation, but the other song is called Kill Me With an Injection, Please.
0: Neil, you've got a...
2: Yes, I have. Ooh. This is a bad week for Barney Corey of Southern Texas. Barney the beachcomber was out walking on the beach with his friend Benji when they came across a tub-shaped metal object measuring 6 feet across. They dragged the giant bowl back to Barney's mobile home and set about turning into a whirlpool jacuzzi for his back garden. A keen-eyed neighbour wandered in and thought, hello. Wait a minute, that caravan dwelling beach bum is soaking his sweaty body in the nose cone of Ariane 5. Head of the European Space Agency wants it back. He's going to use it as a planter for his begonias.
0: I've got a bad week for the entire human race, ladies and gentlemen, because according to Professor Kevin Warwick of the Department of Cybernetics at the University of Reading, within decades, we will have developed scary new supercomputers with a brain power 100 times greater than the average human, so really clever, right up there with taxi drivers. The danger is that computers may not like us and will attempt to wipe us out. So actually, exactly like taxi drivers. But this apparently is not science fiction. Oh, no. This is science fact. According to the paper...
3: Robots with the brain power of insects already exist, and within 5 years, they will be as clever as cats.
0: Oh. That'll be useful. Here, robot. Here, robot. Here. Oh, never mind. Darling, the robot's up the curtains again. So that's it. That's the end of section one. And Steve, it's your choice there.
1: Well, I think the people who've had the worst week out of that lot are the toothless mice, ladies and gentlemen.
0: Right, so toothless mice, go forward to...
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1: Now, I think it's back over to Mitch.
4: Air Tours, the holiday types, have commissioned a survey of the current state of teenage slang and jargon. As is always the case with these things, it's hopelessly outdated before it's even come out. For example, they've only just noticed that pants is a derogatory adjective these days, and even Pot Noodle had figured that one out. What is a bit distressing is it's not really made clear why they've commissioned this survey, and I've got an awful dread feeling that they're going to try and teach their tour guides and reps to talk teen... Hey kids, what's happening? What would you like to do? Now I may be old, but you gotta be told I is street and down with you. Hey kids, what's kicking? Would you like to go and dance? Cause I'm sorted, top, I'm mad for it. What about my pants? Hey kids, what's shaking? Anybody got a plan? No, oh, anarchy, no future. Yeah, like far out, man. Hey kids! Come back here! Where did everybody go? You crazy cats, you send me. Wow, like cool it, daddy-o.
1: Right, on to our second selection of candidates for...
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1: And it's been a bad week for airline passengers in America because a new generation of X-ray machines are being introduced in airports in the United States that can actually see through passengers' clothing. Extraordinary but true, this is the first time ever that a piece of high-tech security hardware has been designed by 13-year-old schoolboys. And the American Civil Liberties Union, not surprisingly, has protested that this new process amounts to an electronic strip search. Spokeswoman, in fact, for the machine's manufacturers, the American Science and Engineering Incorporated company, denied such claims.
5: To suggest there is anything salacious or sexual about this is just ridiculous. By the way, is that a deadly weapon strapped to your thigh, or have you just passed through our X-ray machine?
1: And meanwhile, Raymond Kelly, the U.S. Customs Commissioner, said...
6: People object to being physically touched, and that's why we brought in the scanners.
1: Well, yes, it's true that a body search can be a bit dodgy. Much better, surely, to have your naked body scrutinized by gangs of off-duty baggage handlers. Ridiculous, isn't it? Every time Liz Hurley arrives at Heathrow, the X-ray machine will achieve viewing figures Channel 5 can only dream of.
0: Yeah, I've got a bad week for Prince Philip. He decided to try out his new 50cc scooter in the grounds of Windsor Castle. Perhaps he's got a secret desire to be a mod.
7: People try to put me down just because I wear a crown.
0: Or perhaps more feasibly, because of regular complaints about the strain the royal family placed on the public purse, he's opening a home delivery pizza business. Speciality Four Seasons, mozzarella with duck, grouse, pheasant and stag. But anyway... That's by the by. Prince Philip was on his scooter and was going along very nicely, thank you, until he rode onto some gravel, misjudged the awesome power of his 50cc engine, did an inadvertent wheelie and fell off the back. All this was witnessed by 12 royal staff, which was kind of embarrassing for him. And it was made worse by the fact that when they saw him fall off, they didn't rush to his aid, they just laughed.
1: As indeed you do.
0: Yeah.
1: As indeed anyone would.
0: Yeah.
1: Now, Neil Oxor Trout Malarkey. Yeah. Do you have... you've got a candidate.
2: Alaskan Airlines. Oh. Picture the scene. Alaskan Airlines Flight 444 is boarding on a flight to California. Being a plane that takes people away from Alaska, it's full. Amongst the passengers are A, a small boy travelling alone, and B, a bogus terrorist testing the security measures used by the airline by attempting to smuggle a false bomb on board a plane. So anyway, our faux terrorist has got his rucksack full of, and I quote a spokesman, something that looked like a bomb, presumably a round black thing with a smoking fuse and the word bomb written on it. But our small boy has got his rucksack full of crayons. Fortunately for this programme, the bogus terrorist and the small boy had exactly the same rucksack.
0: Oh, oh no! And what
2: would you, Adam, and leave it? And so they emerged on the conveyor belt at exactly the same time. Uh-oh, it's a 1930s screwball comedy come to life. And the small boy and bogus terrorist picked up each other's bags, with the result that a shocked stewardess was asked to help find some crayons, only to find herself staring at a bag full of bomb. The plane had to make an emergency landing at Seattle, and everyone had to get off down those inflatable slidey things. But the person I feel really sorry for is the bogus terrorist attempting to storm the cockpit with a handful of wax crayons and a half-eaten Caramac bar.
0: I've got a bad week for bus passengers in Devon, because apparently, to give them a greater appreciation of what it's like to be old, bus drivers are to wear wrist and ankle weights and thick lens glasses which impair their vision. Apparently, that's what a lot of old people are wearing now. Anyway, it all sounds very dangerous. Although a bus driver with impaired vision is always useful if, like me, you're 38 but really want to pay half fare. In fact, of course, they won't be driving at all. They're going on a one-day course where they'll pretend to be passengers. The course comes in three versions. In the urban passenger version, the bus arrives every 10 minutes. In the small town version, it arrives every hour. And in the rural village version, the bus arrives 3 days after the course is finished.
1: Bad week for the army. They decided to cut costs by getting rid of their own phone operators and using BT ones instead. But the BT operators don't understand military jargon, and they don't know who to put the calls through to, because the military, of course, insist on using acronyms for everything.
6: Hello, CO here. 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
1: Which means, commanding officer here, get me the Commander-in-Chief, Fleet Organisation Resources Policy Forward Planning Unit Advisory Section as soon as possible. 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
6: 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Oh, he's FO'd home.
1: Other military acronyms are...
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1: Pissed up squaddies, Cyprus, banged up for fighting locals. 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
6: M-O-B-P-S-H.
1: Man outside Buckingham Palace in silly hat. Right, Hugh, it's your turn, I think, from that lot.
0: I think, though, I'm going to have to go for Prince Philip.
1: Right, well, we've got a very surreal lineup of finalists this week. We've now got Toothless Mice and Prince Philip. Going forward to the final of...
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0: But before we move on to our next round of candidates, it's been a bad week for the devout. 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
1: And it's been a bad week for anyone with a sense of humour. The BBC have none whatsoever, you see, when it comes to the four fat, multicoloured, aerial-headed cash cows known collectively as the Teletubbies. Yes, up there in the land of corporate accounting, they have very little understanding of what makes cult popular culture tick, and they're taking legal action against an internet computer game called Tubby Terror, in which what happens is you get to gun them down with a submachine gun. You say sick, I say shh, I've just got to level three. A BBC spokesperson quoted in the press said,
9: "As well as being inappropriate, this is a clear infringement of BBC copyright."
1: Yes. You see, in other words, what really bothers us about this is that we're not making any money out of it. Quite frankly, I think I speak for all parents of small children when I say that the chance to mow down the portly pals is a great release, especially if you've ever had a three-year-old do splashing dance in the bath for an hour and a half. According to the papers, what happens in the game is that you cruise around Teletubby Land looking for Poe, and if you manage to get him, Tinky Winky appears, swears and says,
10: "You killed my brother!"
0: I've got a bad week for five members of a Russian tank crew who were this week sentenced to 30 years hard labour in Siberia. Their crime was obtaining 10 crates of vodka from a Czech scrap dealer by swapping them for their tank. Yes, after a discussion between the five tank crew, which presumably went, "I want that vodka, what's the worst they could do to us? 30 years in one of the coldest, least hospitable regions on Earth, okay, let's go for it." They sold their tank for scrap and got themselves a hangover lasting until the year 2030.
1: Now, Neil, you have a car related.
2: Yes, I do. It's been a bad week for a young BBC assistant working on a new programme featuring Jeremy Clarkson. That's it. No, it's.
1: Very small, this one. Please.
2: A man known only as Steve was assigned to go and collect a car for use during that day's filming, a 5.7-litre, £140,000 Lamborghini Diablo. Diablo, of course, being Italian for jolly, nippy little motor. Emerging from an underground car park in Park Lane, he spotted a gap in the traffic, stuck his foot down and careered straight across three lanes and into the central reservation, blocking up the West End with tailbacks for several hours and cancelling the whole day's filming. Andy Barrett of AA Road Watch said of the accident, "He must have been going quickly."
0: I've got a bad week for a mugger in Newark, New Jersey. This mugger in Newark, New Jersey stole a bag from a woman leaving a 7-Eleven and ran, but the woman called the police and was able to give a detailed description of the bag snatcher. And armed with the description, it only took our boys in blue minutes to find the bloke. They arrested him, put him in a police car, drove him back to the store, and it was at this point that he made his fatal mistake. The police got the woman and told the mugger to stand for a positive ID, to which he replied, "Yes, officer, that's her. That's the lady I stole the bag from."
1: Now, it was a bad week for Gordon Maxwell, a chef from Shoeburyness in Essex. What had he done, I'll tell you? Evil genius, ladies and gentlemen, this man. A Napoleon of crime. I can barely bring myself... All right. He stole some cauliflower cheese. Yes, there was some left after dinner at the old people's home where he works as a cook. So he put some foil over it and he took it home to eat. And in no time at all...
11: Mr. Maxwell, open the door, please, Mr. Maxwell. We know you've got cauliflower cheese in there. Come outside with your cholesterol level up.
1: Absolutely true, extraordinary. And this larcenous chef was quoted in the paper.
6: The only reason I took it home to eat is because my girlfriend's recently moved in with me.
1: Yes. You see, that's the reckless, giddy romance of the early days of a relationship, ladies and gentlemen. The flowers, candlelight, reheated cauliflower cheese from an old people's home. The police, and this is true, actually accused Mr. Maxwell of deliberately cooking too much cauliflower cheese in order to nick some. Isn't that great? Isn't it good to know, when you get burgled for the third time, that the police are actually out cracking the real problem of Britain today, the massive Brassica Florentin white sauce smuggling racket? OK, now, we've left this one until last.
0: Yeah, we had to, really.
1: Because, well
0: he's going to win.
1: He's going to win, frankly. This one's going to win. Man tried to rob a bank in Florida. It's the first time he'd ever done a robbery, and he was nervous. He got his gun. He put on his ski mask. He ran into the banking hall. He pointed the weapon, and he shouted, "Freeze, mother stickers! This is a f*** up!" For listeners at home, the rules are very strict, and we have just had to bleep the term cock-up.
0: And obviously what happened after that was, however, you know, frightening the gun was, the staff and the rest of the people in the bank just collapsed laughing. And the poor bloke had to leave empty-handed in embarrassment.
1: But that's the end of that section, yeah.
0: So, Neil.
12: Ooh,
0: hey, well, which one of those are you going to choose?
12: Well, I'm going to be a little bit contrary. I'm going to go for the cauliflower cheese.
0: Because
12: I like cauliflower cheese.
0: You mother sticker. So, we've got our three nominees. But before we move on to find out which the audience is going to vote for, we have to say it's been a bad week for Canadians because the national pride of Canada has been badly damaged by the revelation this week that the Canadian Public Broadcasting Network is so hard up that in their version of Who Wants to Be a Millionaire, they can't afford the prize. So instead, they're offering a complete set of encyclopedias.
8: Okay, so here we are back with Who Wants to Win a Major Work of Reference. Now, before the break, Doreen over here was on Roger's Thesaurus. Now, Doreen, whatever happens, you're going home with the Collins Mini Dictionary. That is guaranteed. At the moment, you're on the Thesaurus, but you're just one question away from the Guinness Book of Hit Singles. All three lifelines still intact. You can go 50-50. You can ask an anorak, or you can phone a librarian. So no hurry. Here is your next question. See if you want to play it. How likely is it that this story is actually true? Is it A, very likely, B, very unlikely, C, quite likely, or D, the newspapers have made it up?
3: I think it's D, Chris.
8: D, sure.
3: Oh, you've got me thinking now, you tinker. D. D, I'll go for D.
8: Okay.
3: D.
8: Doreen, you had Roger's Thesaurus. Shift in seats, glance round, look mock serious towards the camera, even though everybody knows what's coming. Doreen. Back after the break.
1: Right, OK, now it's Make Your Mind Up time, but before we get our audience to decide who has had the worst week in the world, here is our guest announcer with a reminder of the candidates as it's Cheltenham Festival Week. Take it away, John.
13: Yes, sir, take a look here, and yes, eating up the furlongs, it's number one, Toothless Mice there. Number two, just coming in over on the far side from the Queen Mother's stable, it's Prince Philip falling off his scooter there on his bottom. Oh, ouch, very unfortunate. Oh, number three, stealing up on the outside, Cauliflower Chief Thief, Cauliflower Chief Thief, that's the third one. Vote for one, well, you know what I mean.
1: Three.
0: OK, audience, it's down to you.
1: OK, audience, press your keypads now, please. We're asking the audience.
0: Yes, it's official. The votes are in. Van Man, the drum roll, please, and Neil will announce the winner.
2: And the winner is Cauliflower Cheese Thief.
1: As a special prize this week, we've actually stretched the budget of the show dangerously. We've gone for it, and we've booked Ken Livingstone to perform the credits. Away you go, Ken.
14: All right, then. Well, I've got my mayoral regalia on, so anyway, yeah, you've been listening to It's Been a Bad Week, which featured Steve Hunt. Oh, nice. Good. Which featured Steve Hunt, Hugh Dennis, Emma Clark, John Colshaw, Mitch Benn, and special guest Neil Malarkey. It was written by... Go a bit faster. We need a bit more than that. That's better. It was written by Steve Hunt, Hugh Dennis, Steve Knight, Mike Whitehill, Sue Morris, and Steve Cochran. The broadcast assistant was Judy Stevens. The producer was Nick Canner. And the executive producer was Dirk Maggs. It's Been a Bad Week. It's a Salador. Oh, sorry. Salador production for BBC Radio 2. Nice pile of money. Don't forget the VAT.
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16: Tales of the Texas Ranger, starring Joel McRae as Ranger Jace Pearson. Another authentic reenactment of a case transcribed from the files of the Texas Rangers.

0: dates and places in the following story are fictitious for obvious reasons. The events themselves are a matter of record.
1: There's nothing so comfortable as a nice, plump cushion. 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
0: And now, from the files of the Texas Rangers, the case called Alibi.
2: It is approximately 10 a.m. on Wednesday morning, July 17, 1948. A large truck carrying sheep is traveling at a moderate speed along Highway 28, leading into Bancroft, Texas. The driver of the truck squints his eyes against the glare of the morning sun, while his sleeping companion stirs uneasily in the blazing heat.
3: Go on, you darn fool. Get by me. Travel at that speed in this heat. You blow a tire for sure.
4: Well, what's the matter, Jeff?
3: Ah, tourists. Always in a hurry to get no place. Must have been doing 70 at least.
5: Who's that?
3: Oh, that car that just passed us. Going like the devil.
4: Oh, didn't see him.
3: Now open your eyes and take a look. There they go, just over that rise up ahead.
5: Oh, yeah. Oh, man, it sure is hot.
3: How'd you know? You've been asleep since the sun come up.
5: Say, you sore about losing the toys last night?
3: I ain't sore about losing last night so much. Well, we've been trucking together for over 6 months, and I ain't warned once. Always get this sunrise shift while you just snooze away peaceful as anything. Chucks, I won't have any eyes left.
4: Well, if it'll make you feel better, next place we come to, let's stop, and I'll buy you a beer, okay?
3: I could stand something to wet my whistle. This heat is awful.
4: How far are we from the next town?
3: Bancroft's about 10 miles up, but we can stop the deep.

0: But we can stop the Deacons. That's his place down there on the ride.
1: Yeah, man, look at those shade trees. Oh, the sheep will go over that.
0: Yeah, about time we was cooling these tires, too. Hate to have one blow on the road hot as it is.
1: Yeah, I know what you mean. Deacons, I ain't never been here before.
2: Well, here we are.
0: Oh, I feel like I've been driving for a week. Come on.
1: And you think the sheep will be all right?
0: Sure, they'll go for that shade. Yeah, I guess we're the only ones around.
1: There ain't nobody here.
0: Deacon's probably around Summers. Let's sit down here at the counter.
1: Deacon! Hey,
0: That's funny. Somebody's been here. Look at empty bottles at the end of the counter.
1: Maybe he's out back.
0: Yeah, could be with his chickens. Besides the coldest beer, old Deacon's got eggs here the size of bowling balls.
1: Must have pretty big chickens, too.
0: Biggest in Texas. Hey, where do you suppose you went to? I'm dying of thirst.
1: Hey, why don't we help ourselves? The beer's right over there in the refrigerator.
0: No, I wouldn't want to do that. Deacon might not like... Deacon! Hey, Deacon, you got a couple cash customers.
1: I ain't going to sit here all day. I'm going to get me a beer.
0: Yeah, I reckon the Deacon will mind. Bring me a cold one.
1: Yeah, right off the ice. Just wait till you...
0: What's the matter, Jim?
1: Chuck.
0: Huh?
1: Chuck, come here.
0: What's the matter? What is it?
1: Look. Look through that door. In the storeroom on the floor.
0: Huh? Good Lord, it's a Deacon.
1: No wonder he couldn't hear us. His head's crushed to a pulp.
0: Don't touch him, Jim.
1: What do we do?
0: Better call the sheriff. Come on, there's a phone out front.
3: As soon as Sheriff George Hoffer of Bancroft County received the truck driver's call, he immediately requested the assistance of the Texas Rangers. Ranger Jace Pearson was assigned to the case and arrived at the scene of the crime about an hour later.
4: Is that all you mean, can tell me? All right, but I'll watch you. Well, howdy, Jace.
5: Hello, Sheriff.
4: Ranger Pearson, this is Chuck Roberts and Jim Patrick. They're the ones that found the body.
5: Howdy.
6: Hello, Ranger.
5: That's your truck outside with the sheep in it?
6: Yes, sir. We're kind of anxious to get along, too.
4: I've already talked to him, Jace. Is there anything you want to ask him?
5: Yeah, in a few minutes. Why don't you men wait over there? It won't be long.
0: Okay.
5: Look at the body, Sheriff.
4: Yeah, it's out back in the storeroom. Poor fella, he sure took an awful beating.
5: Is that the door over there?
4: Mm-hmm. Jace, before you go out there, I want to show you something.
5: What's that, Sheriff?
4: Over here. Cash drawers, partly open.
5: Yeah. Cleaned out, all right. You men touch this cash register?
6: No, Ranger, we ain't touched nothing. Just the phone when we called the sheriff.
5: Okay. Well, there's the motive, Sheriff. Robbery.
4: Kind of business the Deacon did here. He couldn't have had more than $15 or $20 in that thing.
5: Yeah, that's a lot of money to some people.
4: Yeah.
5: How about those beer bottles down at the end of the counter? Were they yours?
0: No, sir.
5: Golden box. Looks like the Deacon had a thirsty customer.
4: Jace, look here by the refrigerator. Isn't that a blood stain?
5: It sure is.
4: What do you make of that?
5: It looks like the Deacon might have been slugged right here. If the man who was drinking that golden bock was sitting at the counter, he could have done it when the Deacon had his back turned.
4: Yes, he wasn't hit with a bottle. There'd be some broken glass around.
5: It wouldn't have to be a bottle. Could have been anything. Come on, let's take a look at the body.
4: There's some blood here by the door. Yeah. The body's right behind this barrel, dude.
5: He sure did take a beating, didn't he?
4: Yeah. I figured it must have happened last night around closing time. Else he'd have been found before this.
5: The Deacon do much morning business?
4: Oh, a little bit. Didn't amount to a hill of beans.
5: Nighttime seems more logical.
4: Yeah, I'd think so.
5: I wonder if they cleaned his pockets out, too.
4: I don't know.
5: Yes, I better have a look.
4: Find anything, Jake?
5: A few coins, some keys, that's all. Sheriff.
4: Hmm? What's the matter?
5: Sheriff, get on that phone and call an ambulance.
4: What? Why?
5: Deacon, he's still alive. The Deacon remained unconscious. His condition was critical. X-rays showed he'd sustained triple fractures of the skull. After the lab crew arrived and went over the store for additional clues, the sheriff and I started checking on people known to be Deacon's customers. The next morning, we were still looking for a lead. Who's next on the list, Sheriff?
4: Well, now, let me see. There's Dodie Carson, Ranch Road 220. That's about a half mile farther on.
5: You know him?
4: Yeah, but he couldn't have done it.
5: Why not?
4: He's an old fella. He ain't got the strength to break an eggshell.
5: This may be something. Unit 10 to KTXA. Go ahead.

0: 34, 5 feet 10, 195 pounds, brown hair, brown eyes, ruddy complexion. Released Huntsville Penitentiary January this year after serving 2 of a 3-year sentence for burglary. Subject now employed as ranch hand, Flying V Ranch, your vicinity.
1: 10-4, no other traffic. Unit 10, clear.
0: No other traffic. Idiot failed.
2: John Sampson, huh?
1: Yeah, what's the matter? You know him?
2: Name's familiar. I think we pulled him in a couple of months ago. Brawl in a pool hall, if I remember right.
3: Oh, yeah, he's a tough one.
1: Where's the Flying V located, Sheriff?
2: It's west of here, about 10 miles past the Deacon.
1: Hang on. Fifteen minutes later, we arrived in the ranch yard of the Flying V. The foreman told us that John Sampson was out riding fence. I got charcoal out of the trailer while the sheriff borrowed a horse, and we headed for the area where Sampson was supposed to be.
4: Foreman said he ought to be just over this rise.
1: Yeah. Oh, there he is.
4: Where?
1: Over there by that mesquite. Come on, Charlie.
4: He sees us, Jace.
1: Yeah.
4: Ooh,
1: Charlie.
4: Howdy.
1: You John Sampson?
5: Yeah, why?
4: That ranger here wants to ask you a couple of questions.
5: What's on your mind?
1: You ever stop by the Deacons on Highway 28?
5: Deacons?
4: About 10 miles down the road from here.
5: Oh, that place. Yeah, I go in there sometimes.
1: How often?
5: I don't know. Once in a while.
1: You in there Tuesday night, around closing time?
5: Tuesday? Let's see. It was day before yesterday. No, I wasn't in there.
4: Where were you?
5: I was in town.
1: Where in town?
5: Say, what is this?
4: Just answer the ranger's question, Sampson.
5: All right. Tuesday night I was at the Easy Ace there all night.
1: Where's that?
4: At the beer parlor and the pool room, Jace. I know where it is.
1: You say you were there all night, Sampson?
5: Sure, just told you.
1: Don't they stop serving beer at midnight?
5: All right, so what? Pool tables stay open. They serve food there. What's wrong with that?
4: He's right, Jace. The joint don't close.
1: Well, you must have come back to the ranch sometime.
5: I did, after daybreak.
1: You shoot pool all night?
5: We had a little game going.
1: Who's we?
5: Some of the boys and me.
1: And you didn't stop by the Deacons on your way back to the ranch?
5: No, it was closed.
1: When was the last time you were at the Deacons?
5: I don't know. Monday night, I think.
1: Don't you know?
5: Sure, I know. It was Monday night. I had a beer in there.
1: You sure it wasn't Tuesday?
5: No, it wasn't Tuesday. It was Monday. Why? What do you want to know for? What
1: kind of beer do you drink, Sampson?
5: What kind? Well, I don't know any kind.
4: You ever drink Golden Box?
5: Sometimes.
1: You better come along with us.
5: I ain't going nowhere. I got to finish checking this fence.
1: You get on your horse.
5: I ain't done nothing. Why?
1: Tuesday night, somebody beat up the Deacon and robbed him. Nearly killed him.
5: What's that got to do with me?
1: Plenty. We found your fingerprints all over the place. We took Sampson in and checked his alibi. The manager at the Easy Ace said he had been there all Tuesday night and had left near daybreak. It seemed like the man was telling the truth, but we didn't want to release Sampson until we had a talk with the Deacon. We called the hospital and learned that he was still unconscious. We went back to the sheriff's office. Sampson was getting impatient.
5: Hey, how much longer are you guys going to keep me here?
1: Just until we check on a few things.
5: Now, listen, I know my rights. You're going to keep me here, you got to book me.
4: We will when the time comes.
5: On what? Manager at the pool room told you I was there. What more do you want?
1: Better witness.
5: What's the matter with him?
4: How do we know he's not covering up for you? He's no angel, you know. I've had him in here before, too.
5: And on account of that, you're holding me.
1: Take it easy, Sampson. If you're in the clear, you got nothing to worry about.
5: Who said I was worried?
4: Excuse me, Jay.
5: You guys think you're fooling with some dumb bunny or something?
6: Hello.
1: If you're so innocent, Sampson, why are you giving us so much static?
5: Now, look, Ranger. Either you got to book me or turn me loose. It's as simple as that.
6: Right.
1: You got anything more important to do?
5: That's my business.
4: All right, Sampson. I got a deputy outside who'll be glad to entertain you for a while.
5: What do you mean by that?
4: You'll see.
5: Look, I want to get out of here.
4: You will if you're telling the truth, and that's what we're going to find out right now.
1: What was that phone call, Sheriff?
4: The hospital. The Deacons regained consciousness. This is a lucky break for us, Jace.
1: Yeah, if he identifies Sampson, we can wrap it up this afternoon.
4: I sure hope so. Of course, Doc says he's still pretty weak. He might not take the question. Here's your room, 121.
1: Deacon, can you hear me?
4: His eyes are open.
1: Deacon.
7: Uh-huh. Who's that?
1: I'm Ranger Pearson. This is Sheriff Hoffer.
7: Pleased to meet you.
4: Why, Deacon, you know me, George Hoffer.
7: Hoffer?
1: Oh, yeah.
7: Sure.
1: Tell me, do you know a man by the name of John Sampson?
7: Who?
1: Sampson. John Sampson. He stops in your place from time to time.
7: Oh, yeah. Nice fella.
4: You know him then?
7: What'd you say your name was?
1: Pearson, Ranger Pearson.
7: Oh, yeah, Pearson. You come about the eggs?
1: Eggs? What do you mean, Deacon?
7: Those are bad eggs, Mr. Pearson. I can't have that. You should have candled those eggs.
2: What's he talking about, Jim?
7: I got good customers, Mr. Pearson. You sold me 3 dozen bad eggs. Can't have that. Looky, I'll show you.
1: Now, wait a minute, Deacon. Don't try to get up.
7: I've been out here on the porch long enough. Want to show you them eggs. Right back in the store.
1: Now, Deacon, you stay here. We'll talk to you later.
7: Yeah, you do that.
1: Come on, Sheriff.
7: Can't have no more bad ones.
2: What is the matter with him, Jay?
1: He's lost his memory.
6: In just a moment, we will continue with Tales of the Texas Rangers, starring Joel McRae as Ranger Jace Pearson.
8: If you want your child to have the best elementary schooling you can give him, won't you get a pencil and paper to take down the address I'm going to give you at the end of this message? Unless we start preparing now, in a few years, our public schools will be as behind the times as the Little Red Schoolhouse. Because of the huge increase in our birth rate during and after the last war, it's estimated that by 1956... there will be some 7 million more children in elementary schools than there are now. We must start preparing at once. More equipment will be needed, textbooks, playgrounds, and above all, more elementary school teachers. 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And for free information about how people in other communities are improving their schools, write to this address. National Citizens Commissions for the Public Schools, 2 West 45th Street, New York, 19, New York. Now back to Tales of the Texas Rangers.
6: We continue now with Tales of the Texas Rangers and our authentic story, Alibi.
1: With the Deacon suffering from loss of memory, we knew there was only one thing to do, release John Sampson. We went back to the sheriff's office and asked the deputy to bring him down from his cell.
5: Well, it's about time. What's the big idea of locking me up?
2: Oh, pipe down. All right, Joe. I'll take over things.
5: Right,
9: sir. Look, what do you think you're kidding? You ain't got nothing on me.
1: Right now, we haven't.
5: What's the matter, Ranger? Did the Deacon die?
1: Would it make you feel better?
5: Wouldn't make any difference at all. I got an alibi, and you know it.
1: All right, Sampson, you're free to go. But if we want you again, you better be around.
2: Yeah, and remember this. If you did do it, we'll get you sooner or later. You're a two-time loser and still our number one suspect.
5: So what? You can't prove nothing? Go ahead. Book me. But if you do, I'll sue you for false arrest. Now, what do you know about that?
2: Go on back to your ranch. But I'm warning you, you set one foot out of this county and we'll pick you up so fast you won't know what happened.
7: I ain't going no place. Don't worry.
5: I'll be seeing you, Sheriff.
2: He's so sure of himself.
1: Yeah, I'm too sure. I don't like it.
2: Well, what do we do now?
1: Wait till morning, I guess. Then I want to have another talk with the Deacon.
2: Well, Jace, what do you expect to gain by that?
1: I don't know. Maybe if we just keep asking him questions about anything, we might pick up an angle to go on. He might remember something.
2: Yeah, I suppose it's worth a try.
1: Right now, it's our only hope. The next morning, Sheriff Hoffer and I went back to the hospital. There we learned the Deacon had improved to the point of taking nourishment, though he was still suffering from loss of memory. Even with the odds against us, we had to try once more. Deacon?
7: Huh? Oh, hello.
1: You remember me, Ranger Pearson?
7: Seems I do. I've seen you someplace.
1: We were here yesterday.
7: Yesterday? Yes, I'm sorry, I don't know you. I can't remember.
1: Don't you remember anything?
7: No, I can't seem to make any sense out of anything. Something's happened.
1: Look, Deacon, you got a store on the highway.
7: No, not me, mister. I think you're wrong.
2: Sure you have, Deacon. You and Marianne started about 17 years ago.
7: Marianne?
1: Who was that, Sheriff?
7: Marianne.
2: She died 3 years ago.
7: Mary? Look, mister, you gotta help me. You gotta help me.
1: We're trying to.
7: I can't remember. My head, it hurts. What happened to my head?
1: Tuesday night, somebody came into your store and robbed you and beat you up.
7: Me? Someone done that to me?
1: Yes, Deacon. Tuesday night.
7: I don't remember. I can't remember.
1: Well, Deacon, look, maybe you'll remember something if you just answer a few questions.
7: All right. Try to help me, mister. Please try to help me.
1: We will. Now, do you remember where you live?
7: Yeah. I got a house.
1: You know where?
7: Yeah. It's, out back. It's out back.
4: Out back of what, Deacon?
7: I don't know.
1: It's behind your store. Remember your store?
7: My store? Oh, yeah. Yeah, my store.
1: That's right. Now, Deacon, I want you to tell me everything that you do from the time you get up in the morning until you go to bed. Can you remember that?
7: Yeah. Yeah, I remember. Let's see. I get up. I fix breakfast.
4: Oh, wait a minute. You skipped over a lot there.
1: Yes, Deacon, not so fast. What time do you get up? Do you know?
7: Early. Daybreak.
1: Every day?
7: Yeah, every day. I feed the chickens. I open the store.
1: Now, wait a minute. You're getting ahead again.
7: I'm sorry.
1: Now, what's the next thing you do after you get up?
7: Shave. Wash up.
1: Anything else?
7: Calendar. I set my calendar.
1: You set your calendar? What kind of calendar?
7: Little desk model on a roller. Gives the day and the date. Then my bureau. Top drawer.
1: Did you set it Tuesday?
7: Tuesday, yeah. It was raining Tuesday. Yeah, I set it.
4: Hey, Jay, he's right. He's remembering. It did rain early Tuesday morning.
1: Yeah.
7: Wednesday. I set it then, too. It was a nice morning.
1: Now, wait a minute, Deacon. Not Wednesday. You couldn't have set it then.
7: No, I set it. Wasn't raining Wednesday.
4: Jay, you reckon he did?
1: I don't know. Deacon, are you sure you set your calendar Wednesday?
7: Always set my calendar every day. Smith, don't you believe me? You gotta believe me.
1: Sure, Deacon. We believe you. You try and sleep now. We'll see you later.
7: Yeah. Sleep.
4: If he did set his calendar Wednesday morning, you know what that means, James.
1: You bet I do. Samson could have been at the Easy Ace Tuesday night, but he's going to have another alibi for Wednesday morning. Come on. Let's see if we're on the right track. Forty-five minutes later, the sheriff and I pulled up to the deacon's house behind the roadside store. In the top of the dresser, we found the calendar. The deacon was right. It was set for Wednesday, July 17th. From there, we went straight out to the ranch where Samson worked. He wasn't around, and no one had seen him. On our way into town, we sent out an APB to pick him up. Then we headed for the Easy Ace pool room.
4: Well, I don't see him anywhere, do you?
1: No, the manager's not around either. Let's ask the waiter. Waiter?
10: Be with you in a minute. Oh. Howdy, Sheriff. Ranger. What can I do for you?
1: You know a fellow named Samson who hangs out here?
10: Samson? Well, I don't seem to recollect.
4: You ought to know him. He's here a lot.
10: Huh? Oh, you mean the one that works out the Flying Bee?
4: That's him.
10: Yeah, I see him in here time to time.
1: Was he here last night or this morning?
10: Oh, it's hard to say. Lots of people here last night.
1: Was Samson here?
10: You fellas looking for him?
4: Look, will you quit stalling?
10: I was just asking.
1: Come on, mister. If you know, you better tell us.
10: It seems to me he was here Wednesday night, I think.
4: That's not what we asked you.
1: Wait a minute, Sheriff. What was he doing here Wednesday night?
10: Oh, just hanging around. He broke most of the time.
1: Did he have any money Wednesday night?
10: Well, he seemed to.
1: How do you know? Did he spend much?
10: Well, he lost most of it.
4: What do you mean, lost most of it?
10: Now, don't get me wrong, Sheriff. Hey, Charlie, get that money off the table. We don't allow gambling in here, and you know it. Oh, let's see. What was it you was asking, Ranger?
1: About Samson. He almost killed a man. You know where he is?
10: Almost killed a man? Samson did?
4: That's right.
10: Oh. So that's what you're here for.
1: Did you expect us for something else?
10: Look, Sheriff, don't get me wrong. Wednesday night there was a little crap game here. Samson was in on it. I thought you'd come about that.
1: Crap game.
4: Here?
10: Well, not exactly, Sheriff. I mean, well, it started in here. As soon as I saw it, I told him to break it up. Manager, don't allow that sort of goings-on.
1: And Samson was in on it, huh?
10: Well, now, that's what I was going to tell you. A few minutes after I told him to quit, they moved out back into the alley. Well, now, that ain't exactly in here, but it still don't look good. So the manager sent me out to break it up again.
1: Then what happened?
10: Well, this Samson got kind of mad. That's how I figured he was losing. He didn't want to quit.
4: Did he?
10: Well, finally, after told him about three times.
1: You know how much he lost?
10: Oh, about 20 bucks, I reckon. He sure was mad.
1: 20 bucks, huh? Probably every cent of it was Deacon's.
10: Oh, I ain't saying he lost all of it, because he come in here earlier today and broke a five.
1: How long ago was that?
10: About half an hour. Bought a dozen bottles of beer and left.
1: Where'd he go? You know?
10: Yeah, the only place I know would be his girl.
1: Where does she live?
10: Over the dry goods store on Benner Street.
1: We called for a stakeout on the pool hall in case Sampson returned. Picked up a search warrant and headed for the dry goods store on Bentner Street.
4: And there it is, Jason.
1: Yeah, I see it. Better park around the corner. He won't be able to see our car here.
4: Let's hope he's up there.
1: Yeah. Those must be the steps going up the side of the building.
4: They are.
1: Looks like only one apartment up here.
4: Yeah, and there's only one door.
1: That's a break. Somebody's coming.
11: Who's there?
1: Police officers.
11: What do you want?
1: Open the door, ma'am.
11: Look, I was sleeping.
1: Sorry to disturb you. Mind if we come in?
11: Well, sure do. I told you I was sleeping.
1: This time of day?
11: I sleep late.
4: Better let us in, lady. We got a search warrant.
11: For what?
1: We're looking for John Sampson.
11: We ain't here.
4: We think he is.
11: I ain't seen him in a week. Sure, you can look. See for yourself.
1: What's your name, ma'am?
11: My name's Molly.
1: You say you've been asleep?
11: Right.
1: What's this empty beer bottle doing here?
11: Ain't no law against beer in this county. I drank it before I went to sleep. Why?
1: Bottle's still cold, and it's Sampson's brand, Sheriff.
4: Yeah. He must be up here.
11: No, he ain't.
1: What's back of this door?
11: Hey, that's my bedroom. You can't go in there.
1: Sorry, ma'am. That a closet there?
11: Yeah, just my clothes in it, that's all.
1: Stand back, Sheriff. I'm going to open it.
11: Johnny, look out!
10: Watch it, Johnny!
1: All right, Sampson, you almost got your girl that time. Come out of there or we'll blast you out. Throw your gun out first.
12: Okay. Okay. There it is.
1: Now put your hands out in front of you. Come on. That's right. Put the cuffs on him, Sheriff.
4: Right, Jay.
12: She did it, didn't she? She turned me in.
11: Oh, shut up. You got him, Ranger. Now get him out of here.
12: Dirty, two-time...
1: Hold it, Sampson. He's not getting off either.
11: What did I do?
1: There's a law in this state against harboring a criminal. Come on, you two. Let's go.

0: In just a moment, we will tell you the results of the case you have just heard.
1: 20 seconds from now, a fire will break out somewhere in the United States, causing untold misery and devastation. Yes, every 20 seconds, all day long, a fresh fire starts in a home or a factory or a forest. More than 11,000 persons are killed annually by these fires. Many more are injured, and more than $700 million worth of property is lost. The most tragic part of this statement lies in the fact that more than 90% of all fires in the home start through sheer carelessness and could be avoided. Here are a few simple rules of safety which will help you to protect your home and your loved ones from the ravages of fire. Don't smoke in bed or discard lighted cigarettes carelessly. Clean out old newspapers, magazines, and other inflammable debris. Promptly repair all defective wiring and electrical equipment. Use only those cleaning fluids which will not burn. And finally, be careful with matches. Keep them out of the reach of small children. You can't afford to gamble with fire. The odds are against you every time. Now, back to Tales of the Texas Rangers.
0: And now, here are the results of the case you have just heard.
2: John Sampson was found guilty of robbery by assault with intent to murder. On October 11, 1948, he was sentenced to 99 years in the state penitentiary at Huntsville. Molly Andrews was given 2 years in the women's prison at Goree for obstructing justice, as prescribed in Article 338 of the Texas State Penal Code.
3: Ladies and gentlemen, we hope you and your friends will be listening to our show next week. There are two reasons we are asking you to be tuned in. First, because the case is a very interesting one. And second, because it will be the last performance, for a while at least, of Tales of the Texas Rangers. We hope you've enjoyed this series of authentic stories and that you'll make it a point to be with us for our last show next week. Thank you.
4: Next week, Joel McRae in another authentic reenactment of a case from the files of the Texas Rangers.

0: Joel McRae is currently seen in San Francisco Story, a Warner Brothers release. The cast included Tony Barrett, Paul Frees, Herb Vigran, Parley Baer, Dan Riss, and Betty Lou Gerson. Technical advisor was Captain M.T. Lone Wolf Gonzalez of the Texas Rangers. This story was transcribed and adapted by Arthur Brown, Jr., and the program was produced and directed by Stacy Keith. This is Hal Gibney speaking.
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3: We present King Street Junior by Jim Eldridge, starring Carl Harmon as Philip Sims and James Grout as Mr. Beeston, the headmaster.
4: That's the story we're all led to believe. But it's not the real truth.
5: Now, hold on a minute.
4: You want sugar?
5: Yes, just one spoon. Let me get this straight, Sims.
4: Yes.
5: You're saying that Guy Fawkes was framed.
4: Right. King James needed to turn the people against the Catholics for political reasons. And this was the perfect way to do it.
6: Happens all the time, doesn't it?
5: Oh, don't you stick your oar in. I'm having enough trouble with Sims here.
4: Hitler did exactly the same with the Reichstag fire.
6: Fred remembers that, don't he, Fred?
4: Oh, he got his own people to set fire to it, got a suitable scapegoat and a fake confession, thus putting the blame on the Jews and the communists.
5: Ah, yes, I know that, but that was different, wasn't it?
6: How was it different?
5: Well, that was Hitler's Germany. He's talking about English history here.
4: Well, what makes us so different?
5: Oh, a great deal, I'd have thought.
4: Ah, yes, yeah, I'm not arguing against that. I'm talking about political expediency. And Guy Fawkes was the victim of a government conspiracy.
6: That's right.
5: So, according to you, history, as it's been taught in schools for hundreds of years, is a pack of lies.
4: No, no, of course it isn't.
5: Oh, I'm grateful for that, thank you.
4: Ah, but the books have been cooked. It has happened.
7: Excuse me, Mr. Sims.
4: Oops. Oh, I'm sorry, Mr.
6: Look at Russia, after the revolution.
4: That's right. Yeah. Official Soviet history books were rewritten to suit the new government.
5: But that's Russia.
4: Yes, but all governments have done it for one reason or another.
7: The milk, if you wouldn't mind.
4: Oh, yes, look, here you are.
7: Thank you.
6: They still do it today, Fred.
4: They always will. I don't care who or what they are, but they will adjust the facts when expedient to maintain power.
6: Look at Mr. Beeston.
7: I have no desire to intrude on your fascinating discussion, but would you continue it somewhere else and not hog the tea-making area?
4: Oh, we're sorry, we're very
5: Guy
4: sorry.
5: Fawkes, Mrs. Riley, started
6: there, shall we?
5: I say, Sims, you're sure you're not some kind of subversive?
4: Oh, I only want to get the truth.
8: What's all that about?
7: Guy Fawkes, apparently.
8: Oh.
7: Are you having tea?
8: Yes, thanks.
7: In my opinion, that man has a lot to answer for.
8: Oh, I don't know. I think Bonfire Night's a lot of fun. Well, the children enjoy it, don't they? Quite apart from the grown-ups.
7: I don't enjoy it, Mrs. Patterson. In fact, I consider it a positive menace. When one thinks of all those needless accidents, often caused by sheer irresponsibility.
8: Well, yes, I know, but if it's in a controlled situation...
7: There is no such thing as a controlled situation where fireworks are concerned.
8: Oh, I don't know.
7: I can tell you, last year on the morning after Bonfire Night, my husband and I went into the garden and we counted as many as 7 expired rockets on our lawn.
8: Well, you can't say where a rocket's going to fall, can
7: you? But that is my point. There is no such thing as a controlled situation.
8: But I'm not just talking.
7: What is it?
6: Me tea. I forgot it in all the excitement.
7: Really? You were about to say, Mrs. Patterson.
8: Well, I wasn't just talking about rockets.
7: Rockets are fireworks, and fireworks are dangerous.
8: Well...
7: And it's high time something was done about them.
9: Well, I see the 5th of November is having its usual effect on the Star Front.
10: Oh, yes.
9: Confrontation and argument, as always.
10: It's not just fireworks, is it?
9: No?
6: I reckon you could bring up any subject under the sun, and there'd be someone in this staff room who'd argue about it.
9: Oh, come on, it's not that bad.
10: Oh, of course it is.
9: No, I don't think so.
6: Well, if you'd heard Fred Holliday and Mr. Sims just now, they were going at it hammer and tongs.
9: I did. It seemed like a perfectly reasonable discussion to me.
6: You see?
9: See what?
6: You're beginning to argue about it.
9: Oh, shut up.
6: Well, I've only just made me tea.
9: Oh, you last out the afternoon.
6: Oh, I don't know.
9: Well, you shouldn't spend so much time trying to start an argument, should you?

0: Have you heard?
1: Heard what?
0: Someone set fire to the school last night.
1: Did they?
0: Yeah, they burnt half of it down.
1: You're joking.
0: No, all the streets around were full of fire engines.
1: I'd like to have seen that.
0: I know, it must have been fantastic.
2: I'm only repeating what I heard.
3: Me too.
4: You shouldn't believe everything you hear.
5: Some parents assume there'd be no school today.
6: Look, please, please, everyone. I shouldn't have to remind you that children are given to exaggeration. As you've seen for yourselves, the main school was completely untouched by the fire. It's only affected Mr. Long's hut.
7: Only?
6: Well, it could have been a lot worse.
7: That's true.
8: But it could have been burnt to the ground.
7: Charming.
8: Most of it's still standing, isn't it?
7: So you'd be happy to teach in it, would you?
8: Ah, now I didn't say...
6: All right. Calm down.
7: Well, I mean,
6: the plain fact is that Mr. Long's hut's been badly damaged by fire, and will clearly be out of action for some time.
9: It'll need replacing.
6: Well, I should think so.
7: And as soon as possible.
6: Indeed.
10: What are you going to do with this class?
6: Well, I'd have to make do with the library until we can get something else sorted out.
7: It's impossible to try and teach in the library.
6: Well, I'm sorry, but it's the only available room at the moment.
9: It is an emergency.
6: I'm sure everyone will do their best to cooperate.
10: Yes. How did the fire start? Does anyone know?
6: Well, as you've seen, the fire brigade and the police are going through the remains at the moment to try to establish the cause.
5: Fireworks!
6: I beg your pardon, Mrs. Rabbit.
5: It was caused by fireworks in the hands of irresponsible children. I should have thought it was obvious. I was just telling Mrs. Patterson yesterday.
6: Yes, you could be right.
5: I know I am right.
6: But let's leave it to the experts, shall we? Oh, by the way, I imagine the police may want to talk to some of you, so it may save their time as well as yours if you can try to remember what you were doing after school yesterday. Do we know who was last out of school?
8: I think it might have been me. Mine was the last car in the car park.
6: Well, that's useful to know.
8: Though I don't remember seeing anything suspicious.
6: Right, well, incidentally, as we're coming up to assembly, I shall make an announcement about Mr. Long's hut to lead into a short homily about the danger of fireworks.
5: Closing the stable door, I think, Mr. Beeston.
6: Oh, do you really? Well, as I said, I prefer not to jump to any conclusions until we have the result of the forensic investigation.
9: Absolutely.
6: Right, there she blows. Oh, before I forget, a reminder. All those of you who have kids with feet, foot inspection starts today, so it's gas masks on and be prepared for interruptions.
9: Ah, pleased to remind me. With this fire business, I'd have forgotten all about it.

0: All right, everyone, sit down.
1: Quieten down now.
0: Now, I'm sure most of you will have noticed that we are a hut short today. And that is because there was a fire here at school last night. And Mr. Long's hut was badly burnt. Now, we don't know how it started, but today you will see policemen and firemen looking at Mr. Long's hut, and they're trying to find out what happened. And I want you all to keep away from the hut, so that the policemen and the firemen can get on with their work. Now, it has been suggested that the fire may have been started by some silly person playing with fireworks. So today, I want to talk to you about the dangers of fireworks. Now, fireworks may seem to many of you to be a lot of fun, and they are.
2: Yes, I know it's your money that pays the rates, and it does seem rather ridiculous. Yes. Yes, I think you should write to County Hall as you feel so strongly about it. But I will tell Mr. Beeston. Right, thank you. Come in. Hello, can I help you?
3: I hope so. Nurse Jones from County Health Department.
2: Oh, yes, you've come to look at the feet.
3: I thought I should see Mr. Beeston first.
2: Well, he's out in the playground with the police and the fire brigade at the moment.
3: Oh?
2: Oh, of course you wouldn't know. One of our classrooms was burnt down last night.
3: Oh, I thought there was a funny smell as I came in the gate. But you can't tell with a cold, can you?
2: No. Look, he might be some time yet, and we don't want to keep you hanging
3: about. I'd like to make a start as soon as possible.
2: I'm sure. So if you'll give me a moment, I'll find a child to take you along to Miss Lewis's class.
0: Well then, Mr. Arnott, how's it all going?
4: Oh, hello there. Not too bad. I think we're getting there slowly.
5: It's a bit of clearing up, doesn't it?
4: Yeah, it always does. It's a messy business.
6: This is my deputy head, Mr. Holliday.
5: Yes. Ah.
6: Detective Constable Arnott.
4: Yeah, how'd you do?
5: Hello. Are you anywhere near to what started it yet?
4: Arson.
7: Oh, really?
6: Are you sure?
4: Well, as sure as we can be after a first look. It fits a pattern as well.
6: Really?
4: Yes, we've had fires at a few schools in this area just recently.
6: I've heard nothing about them.
4: No, well, you wouldn't. They didn't amount to anything. Not as bad as this one.
7: Any idea who started it?
4: Not a clue. Actually, on that, I'd quite like to talk with your staff, if it isn't going to mess up your school routine too much.
6: Please do, Mr. Arnott. I'm sure you'll find them very cooperative.
4: Well, you never know. They might be able to give me some sort of lead.
7: Ah, in what way?
4: Well, I don't know, but if you're grasping at straws, any old haystack will do.
6: Well, if you want an old haystack, it could start with Mrs. Rudd, Alfred.
8: Mr. Beeston.
6: Oh, my God.
8: I was just passing through the playground, and I thought I would come and see what progress was being made, if any.
6: This is Mrs. Rudd, our music teacher.
4: Yes. Detective Constable Arnott.
8: And what have you discovered so far, Detective Constable?
6: Mr. Arnott thinks it's arson.
8: Arson?
4: It looks very much like...
8: But that's impossible, it can't be.
7: Mr. Arnott knows what he's doing, Mr. Arnott.
8: Well, of course, but I'm sure you must have overlooked something.
4: What do you mean,
8: haven't
4: exactly?
8: You discovered the burnt-out remains of a rocket, or one of those nasty banger things, or some kind of firework?
4: No.
8: Because that's what caused the fire, Detective Constable. You can depend on it.
4: Well, I suppose we shouldn't rule it out.
8: Indeed not, and you will keep looking.
4: Oh, yes, yes, we haven't finished yet.
8: I think that's what you'll find is responsible. Fireworks, nasty things. Oh, and as I'm sure you want a further word with me, I shall be in the music room all day.
4: Thank you, I'll remember that.
8: Mr. Beeston will tell you where to find me.
6: No, he won't. Thank you so much, Mrs. Rudd.
7: Now you know, Mr. Arnott.
4: Well, at least she's trying to be helpful.
6: If only she didn't try so hard. Still, I've been thinking. You should see Mr. Sims. What do you think, Fred?
7: Well, he was the last one to leave school last night.
4: Yeah, sounds like a good idea. Where will I find him?
7: He was in the staff room a few moments ago, talking to Long.
6: Perhaps if you jog his memory a bit, he might come up with something that'll help.
4: It's worth a try.
6: Right, you come with me and I'll take you to the staff room.
9: Believe it. When Arnold took his shoes off, God, the smell, I can't tell you.
4: Oh, please.
9: But it was incredible. I was over by the blackboard.
4: Look, give it a rest. I'm fed up this sudden obsession with feet.
9: I'm only just telling you what happened when the nurse came into my class.
4: I know. What happens?
9: Well, it's all new to me.
4: I've been through more foot inspections than I've had hot dinners, and I haven't even had that today.
9: I saw you in the dining room.
4: I know. But Yvonne Patterson kept going on and on about her granny's feet. How many bunions yet to the square centimetre? I couldn't face any food.
9: Well, I suppose it's only natural talking about it under the circumstances.
4: What about my hut? Nobody's discussing that. I'd have thought that was a lot more important than feet. But do I get any sympathy from you lot over that? No, I do not.
9: We do understand.
4: Oh, yes.
9: But what can we do?
4: Well, I don't know. Try a bit harder.
0: Ah, here you are, Mr. Sims. This is Detective Constable Arnott.
10: Ah, how do you do?
0: And Mr. Long.
11: Hello.
0: Mr. Arnott's investigating the fire and possible causes. He'd like to ask a few questions, Mr. Sims.
9: Oh, right.
0: I told him you were the last teacher to leave the premises yesterday.
9: Well, I can't remember noticing anything out of the ordinary. I'm sorry.
0: Anyway, I'll leave you in their capable hands, Mr. Arnott. And do come and see me if there's anything you require.
9: Right.
0: I'll be in my office.
9: Thank you.
4: Have you found any clues yet?
12: Yeah, we're still looking, but we're fairly sure it's arson.
9: Oh?
12: We've had an outbreak of fires in other schools in the area. We know they were deliberate, and this one looks the same.
9: Well, you mean it could be the same people responsible?
12: I should think that's very likely.
9: Which of the schools were affected? Are you allowed to say?
12: Oh, it's no secret. Do you know St. James?
9: Is that St. James in Hightown?
12: That's right.
9: Good heavens, I used to teach there on supply.
12: Supply? What's that?
4: Mr. Sims is a supply teacher. He goes around wherever he's needed.
9: Yes, at the moment I'm here at King Street on a one-term contract.
12: I see.
9: But oddly enough, I was up at St. James's just last week, borrowing some fact sheets from their resources centre.
12: Do you remember which day?
9: Yes, it was Tuesday.
12: Ah, the fire was reported on the Wednesday.
9: Oh, well, that accounts for the fact that I didn't know anything about it then.
4: There were other fires, you said?
12: Yes, one at Millbrook.
9: The Catholic school by the roundabout.
12: Yeah, that's the one. I don't suppose you've been up there recently, have you?
9: No.
12: Good.
9: I did do one day supply teaching there about a year ago.
12: But you haven't been back there since?
9: No, though I do pass it every day on the way to and from school. It's usually about 8 in the morning and 4:30 to 5 in the afternoon. Depends if I'm late leaving here.
12: Well, the fire there was spotted at 5:30.
9: Ah. Oh, well, I see. You're wondering if I might have noticed something suspicious.
12: That is a thought, yes.
9: Well, when was the fire?
12: 2 weeks ago. Thursday the 17th.
9: The 17th. It's a while ago, isn't it? I wouldn't like to say.
12: Tell me, Mr. Sims, where is your class from in relation to Mr. Long's?
9: I'm in the main building.
12: And you've been teaching here, how long is it?
9: Since the start of the term, about 7 weeks.
13: Oh, Detective Constable Arnott?
12: Yes?
13: A phone call for you at your office.
12: Right, just give me a second, would you?
13: I'll tell them you're on your way.
12: Right, thank you. Mr. Sims, I'd like to pop in and see you later, if I may.
9: Please do, but I'm teaching all afternoon.
12: Well, after school, then, if you've got a minute.
9: Of course, no problem.
12: Right, I'll see you in here, then.
9: Oh, sorry.
12: Oh, this is my fault, Mr. Oliver.
9: Just make some tea. Right, well, I suppose I'd better rack my brain, see if I can remember anything about the 17th.
4: Are you serious?
9: Well, if he wants to see me after school...
4: I'm not surprised. Fires at 3 schools and the one common factor to all of them is you. Everywhere you've been, there's been a fire, hasn't there?
9: Well, surely the police wouldn't think I had anything to do with them.
4: Are you completely barmy? Look, if this was Juliet Bravo, you'd be under lock and key right now.
13: Now, we'll go through the song once more, and we'll do it properly this time. David and Lisa will sing the verse, and you all join in when we come to the chorus. Right.

0: Caesar David stop. Now, what were you saying?
1: Is this Mrs. Wilberforce's class?
0: Yes, it is. Who are you?
1: I'm the nurse. I've come to examine their feet.
0: Well, in 20 minutes' time, they will be back with Mrs. Wilberforce in her classroom. You can examine their feet then.
1: I need to do them now.
0: That will not be possible. You will have to do them later.
1: But I'm going through the classes in numerical order, so I can keep a check on who has been done and who hasn't.
0: And I am in the middle of the most important music lesson, and I must insist that music must take precedence over feet.
1: I don't know. I'll have to see Mr. Beeston.
0: If you feel you must.
1: He assured me that I would receive the full cooperation of the staff in carrying out the examinations.
0: And so you shall in 20 minutes' time when this music lesson is concluded.
1: No, I must inspect the children now. I'm sorry.
0: In 20 minutes' time?
1: No, now.
0: Nurse, I have told you in the plainest terms it is not convenient. So will you please leave my classroom?
1: Very well. But I shall have to report this to County Hall Health Department.
0: Please do. The name is Rudd. R-U-D-D. Now, children, shall we begin again?
2: Yes, miss.
0: From the beginning, Lisa David, are you ready?
2: Yes, miss.
0: Right.

0: Hello, Mrs. Stone.
1: Oh, I was wondering where you'd got to.
0: Oh, where do you think?
1: Surveying the ashes?
0: Yes.
1: You looking at it won't put it together again.
0: I know, it's just, well, I mean, who'd do a thing like that? It's so pointless, isn't it?
1: Don't ask me, I don't understand the mentality.
2: Are you busy?
0: No, I just come to school for a rest.
2: Oh, that's all right then.
0: Because I'm busy. I've got this foot woman who's stinking the place out, and there's Long's blazing inferno.
2: Now, funnily enough, that's why I want to see you. Could we have a word in private?
0: Oh, yes, of course. Come into the inner sanctum.
1: I'll see you're not disturbed.
0: Right, Fred, what's all this cloak and dagger stuff?
2: The police think Sims did it.
0: Did what?
2: Started the fire.
0: Started? Oh, come on,
2: no,
0: Fred.
2: No, they do. At least they suspect him.
0: How do you know?
2: Pure accident, really. Just overheard Sims and Long talking. No question. Sims is under suspicion.
0: Oh, do me a favour,
2: no,
0: Fred.
2: I don't know. The other day, Sims was telling me he believes Guy Fawkes was framed.
0: Well, he was, wasn't he?
2: Well, that's beside the point. Could be symptomatic.
0: Of what?
2: Sympathy for fire raisers and all that.
0: Oh.
2: After all, what do we know about him? He's only been here a few weeks.
0: And he's already plotting to blow up King Street.
2: Now, it isn't funny. I mean, did you know? Sims has taught at all the other schools where there have been fires.
0: Well, so most other supply teachers in this area. That doesn't mean anything.
2: Well, you make of it what you want, but I thought I'd better let you know. I think he needs what...
0: Oh, it's ridiculous, Fred. Sims an arsonist. I don't believe it.
2: All right, but don't say I didn't warn you.
3: I've never been
0: so... Hello, what's going on out there?
2: Lord knows.
3: And this is the sort of attitude that Mr. Beeston wants me to report back to County Hall.
4: What seems to be the problem?
5: Well, Nurse Jones seems to be having a spot of bother.
3: It's more than a spot of bother, Mr. Beeston. I was practically thrown out of a classroom.
0: You were what?
3: Thrown out, Mr. Beeston.
0: Well, who did that?
3: A woman playing the piano. She said her name was Runt.
0: Oh, God, it's her. Nurse, in here, quick.
3: Why?
0: No questions, just get in.
3: I will not be bothered.
0: And keep quiet. Fred, right. Don't open this door to anyone.
2: Right.
6: Ah, Mr. Beeston.
0: Mrs. Rudd.
6: I have a serious complaint to make.
0: Not just now.
6: But I must speak to
0: you. Please keep your voice down.
6: What is it?
0: Couple of parents in my office. They're very disturbed.
6: He's having a difficult time with them, Mrs. Rudd.
7: Ah, I see.
0: I won't forget, I promise, but not just now, please.
6: Very well, but I must speak to you.
0: Yes, yes.
6: And as soon as possible.
0: Yes, yes, thank you so much, Mrs. Rudd. I'm very grateful.
6: That is quite all right.
0: Oh,
1: that was a close one.
0: It probably prevented the start of World War III.
1: With a performance like that, I think you ought to go on the stage.
0: The bedroom farce, of course.
1: Of course.
0: Oh, well, let's see if our unhappy nurse can be placated.
8: Oi, you lot, keep away from that hut.
9: Yes, sir.
8: Yes, I won't tell you again.
10: Ah, morning.
8: You're cutting it a bit fine, aren't you?
10: Well, I got held up, you know what it's like.
8: Had to stop off to pick up some firelighters.
10: That is not funny.
8: Sorry.
10: You scared the pants off me after what you said, thinking that detective had me down as suspect number one.
8: Did you get it sorted out eventually?
10: Yeah. Anyway, he said villains don't usually put the rope around their own necks like I was doing.
8: So you're in the clear?
10: Thank God, yes.
8: Good.
10: Right, I'm off. Get organised before assembly.
8: See you later.
10: Yeah, bye-bye. Right, now I want you to remember, percentage actually means part of 100. And after break, I'll be showing you how we divide something up into 100 parts. Right, break time. Off you go. Come on now, not so much noise.
11: Here, is it Sim?
10: Yes, Rosa?
11: I heard a rumour about you last night.
10: Oh, yeah? What sort of rumour?
11: Well, if I tell you, you promise you won't shout at me.
10: Well, why would I shout at you?
11: Because teachers shout when they get angry.
10: No, they don't. When have you ever heard me shout?
11: When Gary threw that chalk at Sim.
10: Yeah, well, all right. All right, but that was just the once, wasn't it?
11: And there was that time when the leg fell off.
10: Yes, yes, all right, but it doesn't happen very often.
11: And you won't shout at me now?
10: Now, of course I won't. Now, what's this rumour?
11: Some of the big boys say you set fire to Mr. Long's hut.
10: I did what?
11: You said you wouldn't shout.
10: You're right. No, I won't. Now, who said this?
11: Some of the big boys.
10: And where did they get that idea?
11: They heard Mr. Holliday telling Mr. Beeston about it.
10: How would they hear that?
11: They were hiding outside his window.
10: Whose window?
11: Mr. Beeston's window. They always do that so they can hear what's going on.
10: Oh, do they? Right. We'll see about this.
11: Are you going to shout at someone, Mr. Sims?
10: It's slander, Mr. Beeston, that's what it is. Nothing less than slander.
0: Come now, Mr. Sims.
10: How dare Mr. Holliday accuse me like that?
0: I told him I didn't believe him.
10: But the rest of the school does. Everybody thinks I'm some sort of fire raiser.
0: You're exaggerating.
10: Oh, no, I'm not. That telegraph service outside your window seen to that.
0: What are you talking about?
10: Oh, didn't you know? Some of the older boys sit out there. They listen to everything that goes on in here.
0: Do they now? The rotten little beggars. Well, there's no one there now.
10: There was yesterday when Mr. Holliday was accusing me.
0: He was not accusing you.
10: Then what was he doing?
0: He thought I ought to know something he overheard in the staff room.
10: Oh, yes.
0: I mean, you were talking to Mr. Long, and apparently you'd given the impression to the police that every school you went to there'd been a fire.
10: So?
0: Well, Mr. Holliday just thought I should know.
10: Because he decided, from what he overheard, that I was responsible for the fire.
0: I told you I didn't believe him.
10: I should hope not, because it's not true. But Mr. Holliday shouldn't say things like that. I mean, it's most unethical.
0: Oh, please, Mr. Sims, don't start on ethics or we'll be here all day. Anyway, there's the bell. Your class will be waiting for you.
10: Yeah, I'm sure they will. Waiting for me to set fire to the blackboard or something.
0: Oh, give me strength!
4: Trouble?
0: No. Just one more ordinary day here at Bedlam.
7: Pass the ketchup over, will you?
10: Oh, here you are.
7: Thanks.
12: Needs something to drown the taste, doesn't it?
7: You should have had the curry.
4: Is there room for a little one?
10: Oh, here.
13: Have my seat. I'm just going.
4: Not on my account, I hope.
13: No, I've had as much as I want, and I'm still trying to get the library sorted out.
4: Thank you.
13: All right, I'll see you.
7: Oh, Mr. Sims, there's room here if you want.
10: No, thanks. No, I'm sitting with Mrs. Wilberforce.
7: Please yourself.
12: He's not talking to me.
7: Can you blame him?
12: I don't see why.
7: Oh, come on.
12: Well, I don't.
7: Well, how would you feel if someone spread stories around about you setting fire to the hut?
12: I didn't spread the stories around.
7: You started it, didn't you?
4: And all the children are talking about
12: it. Whatever I said in confidence.
4: Oh, in confidence.
7: In this school, you must be joking.
4: That foot woman refused to talk to me today.
12: Join the club.
4: Stupid woman has no consideration.
7: Oh, she seemed all right to me. She's just doing her job.
4: She's typical of those people who think that nothing else matters outside their own small world.
12: Well, I'd better be going, I suppose.
7: You've still got a few minutes.
12: I want to get ready for the foot nurse. She's doing my class after dinner.
7: Oh, good luck.
12: Don't worry. I'll make sure all the windows are open before she arrives.
14: Ed, have you seen Uzi?
15: Oh,
14: that copper's back.
15: Oh, my God.
14: About the fire. I just saw him walking across the playground.
15: Oh, you reckon he's come to arrest Mr. Sims?
14: You mean get him before school starts?
15: Yeah, when he ain't expecting it.
14: I wonder if they've got other copies hidden around the back in case he makes a run for it.
15: Look, go and watch. It'll be just like on telly.
14: Yeah, don't tell no one else, though. Otherwise, they'll see us.
15: Right, I'll just tell Susie and Arnold. Here, Susie, Arnold, David, Maria.
0: Oh, yes. Yes, they finished clearing the rubble yesterday. Hmm. Now, the problem is, when can I expect a replacement hut? Yes, but it's very inconvenient. What? You aren't serious? What? Yeah, well, yes, of course. I'll be here all day. Thank you very much. Thank you. Goodbye.
2: Well?
0: I just do not believe it.
2: What?
0: The age of miracles is not past.
2: Oh, well, don't keep it to yourself.
0: County Hall are sending someone down today to look over the site. And they'll provide temporary accommodation before the end of the week.
2: Oh, I'll believe that when I see it.
0: Stranger things have happened. Yes?
16: It's Detective Constable Arnott to see you.
0: Ah, come in, Mr. Arnott.
2: Any luck with your investigation?
17: Ah, that's what I came in to tell you. We've nabbed the villains.
0: Oh, that's good news.
17: Yes, yes, we took a chance, staked out a couple of likely schools last night. We caught them at Westview High.
0: And who were they?
17: 2 9-year-olds.
2: Oh, my God.
17: Yeah, so they were doing it for a laugh.
2: A laugh?
17: Yeah, right. Hey. Some laugh it would have been if someone had died in one of the fires they started.
0: Where they from around here, do you know?
17: Oh, I don't think they're from your school.
0: Oh, that's some relief, I suppose.
17: Anyway, that's all I came in to tell you, just to put your minds at rest.
0: Well, thank you very much. I'm very grateful. I'll pass it on to the staff.
17: Oh, plus my thanks for their cooperation.
0: Yes.
17: And yours, of course.
0: Yes, don't mention it.
17: Good morning, Mr. Beeston.
0: Good morning.
2: Good morning.
0: Well, then.
2: Thank goodness that's all wrapped up.
0: With one exception.
2: Ah, don't worry. I'll have a word with Sims at the break.
0: I think you should. Mind you, I think everyone knows you didn't really mean what you said about him.
2: But he doesn't, does he?
0: Well, I'll leave it to you. But if you can clear the air with him, it'll make life here a lot easier.
2: Right. I'll tell you one thing, though.
0: But, sir?
2: All that stuff he spouts about Guy Fawkes, I still think the man's a potential subversive.
0: Oh, come on, Fred.
2: Well,
0: personally, I've always had a soft spot for Guy Fawkes.
2: You?
0: With the headaches I get from County Hall, government cuts and you lot. I mean, what's that joke? Where are you now, Guy Fawkes, when your country needs you?
2: I am not amused.

0: You've been listening to King Street Junior by Jim Eldridge, and starring Carl Howman as Philip Sims and James Grout as Mr. Beeston, the headmaster. Tom Watson featured as Mr. Holliday, the deputy head. Margaret John as Mrs. Stone, school secretary. Paul Copley as Mr. Long. Deirdre Costello as Mrs. Patterson. Marlene Sidaway as Miss Lewis. And Vivian Martin as Mrs. Rudd. The nurse was played by Jill Lidstone. Detective Constable Arnott by Simon Cuff. Raza by Amanda Bittencourt. David by Daniel Perry. And Lisa by Claire Herndon. The producer was John Fawcett Wilson.
1: Sometimes you take so much trouble making half their pudding, you forget to make
2: custard.
1: So Brown and Poulsen have made instant mix custard. Real creamy custard like you'd expect from Brown and Poulsen. Just add boiling water. You need no milk, and you've perfect custard in seconds.
3: Oh, yeah, beautiful. Oh, do you want some custard, Mum?
2: Oh, thank you.
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0: An hour of smiles in Town Hall tonight, folks. 60 minutes of fun and music brought to you by Ipana Toothpaste and Salipatica. Ipana for the smile of beauty, Salipatica for the smile of health. Fun with our star comedian Fred Allen and his Mighty Allen Art Players. Music with Peter Van Steeden, the Ipana Troubadours, and the Town Hall Quartet. And another group of anxious and eager amateurs. New voices, new music, new fun. It's Town Hall tonight! Listen to that crowd. They're jumping up and down and cheering as Fred Allen leads his weekly parade at the old Town Hall. Fred's driving in the wind as the band lowers the boom boom. And the Mighty Allen Art Players are dancing a community hornpipe as the people cheer. Let's join the merry throng. Everybody join. Here they come, Parson.
1: Well, come on, Parson, quit stalling. We're here to get married.
2: Relax, young man. Your nuptials will have to wait for an hour. It's Town Hall tonight.
0: Politician.
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0: Lost Explorers.
3: What were your first words when you got back to civilization, Mr. Ellsworth?
1: I said, it's Wednesday, boys. Bring me a radio. It's Town Hall tonight.
0: Well, here we are at the old Town Hall, folks, and there's Fred telling the crowd about the wonders on the inside. Listen.
4: You don't need your top hat, folks. You don't need your white tie. And even the dogs don't have to worry about their tails at the Town Hall. Everybody's welcome, so step right along.
5: Evening there, old fuss budget.
4: Good evening, Mrs. Berry. How's the village dressmaker tonight?
5: Well, I'm still looking on the seedy side of life, Mr. Allen.
4: Go right in, Mrs. Berry, you old so-and-so. The fun is fast, the music's right. It'll take you 60 minutes, folks. It's Town Hall tonight.
6: Hey there, Ellen.
4: Hi, Luther. Say, it's a little late in the season for that Palm Beach suit, isn't it?
6: They say you've got the hottest show in town, Ellen, and I'm dressed for the occasion.
4: Go right in, folks. Sing the line, please. Hurry, hurry,
0: say,
4: hurry.
0: We're all set here, Fred. How about you?
4: Okay, Harry. Tell Peter we'll open with I Feel a Song Coming On.
0: Right, old Fred. Let her go, Peter.

0: presenting that tempestuous titan of tintinabular titillation and tit-for-tat terminology, Fred Allen in person.
1: Thank you. Thank you, and good evening, ladies and gentlemen. Now, before we ask you to put your hands on the Ouija board and help us to get Joe Miller so that we'll be sure of some mid-Victorian jokes for this evening, I'll read you the town hall bulletin.

0: this evening, I'll read you the Town Hall Bulletin for tonight. Hodge White, public grocer number one, says that for the next few days, customers coming into the store will have to wait on themselves. Hodge sent his pants out to the tailor Monday, and the tailor shop caught fire. And Hodge won't be able to come out from behind the counter now until the insurance company covers his loss. Hodge says he may be on the half shell, but business will go on as usual. So much for sartorial dilemmas in the vicinity. And now for the town hall news. And now, Harry.
1: I'm way ahead of you, Fred. Here's your picture sheet.
0: Thank you. Do you remember what happened a week ago tonight in New York City, NY, Harry?
1: Oh, yes. The lights went out, didn't they? I can take a hint. Here they go.
0: The projector starts, and we bring you the latest news of the week.
2: The Town Hall News sees nothing, shows all. Williamstown, Massachusetts. Williams College installs neuropsychiatrists to solve undergraduate problems and enable students to attain full benefits of college life. Town Hall News shows how new service will probably work out. The scene, the psychiatrist's office at Williams College.
3: There's a student waiting, Doctor. Here's his chart.
4: Mm-hmm. Buster Trundle, sophomore, scholarship poor.
3: He may be dumb in the classroom, but in a rumble seat. Oh, Doctor.
4: You seem to know quite a lot about the patient, nurse.
3: I ought to. He's taken me out a couple of times when I had the money. He's always borrowing.
4: It's probably a case of claustrophobia.
3: You said it, Doctor. He's close, all right.
4: This is no time for levity, nurse. I'm here to see that the Williams undergraduate attains full value from his college life. Show the patient in.
3: Yes, Doctor. Right this way, Mr. Trundle.
5: Thanks, nurse.
4: And now, young man...
5: Doc, I had to come here.
4: I know, Buster. You're not getting everything from your college life.
5: Well, no.
4: Your ego is no doubt undergoing a delicate period, with the inferiority complex struggling for recognition.
5: Well...
4: Exactly. Freud says, neuroses are red, violence is blue. Do you ever see red and then blue?
5: Well, I
4: knew it. Psychology teaches us that students are porous mentally.
5: Now, look here,
4: You're
5: Doc.
4: You're perfectly right, Trundle. Wearing an imitation raccoon coat can give you the mentality of a ferret. The scientific term is ferretinitis.
5: But listen, Doc.
4: Take off that rigor mortis, man. Speak up. You're holding something back.
5: Well, yes, Doc, I am.
4: You're not attaining the full value of your college life. You're stifling your subconscious. You need something.
5: Well, I hate to ask you, Doc.
4: As your college psychiatrist, I demand that you ask me.
5: Well...
4: Speak freely, Trundle. What is it you need?
5: I need $2 to get my tuxedo out of hock, Doc. How about it?
2: Burlington, Ontario. Chief Constable L.B. Smith offers to protect single men from annoyance during leap year and threatens to arrest brazen women who bother bachelors with marriage proposals during 1936. Town Hall News shows how men will probably be protected during leap year at Burlington, Ontario. The scene, a side street, time, 8 p.m.
4: Well, hello there, Bismuth. I ain't seen you since New Year's.
5: No, I've been hiding indoors since January 1st, Rankin.
4: Well, what's the big idea?
5: Oh, it's leap year, Rankin.
4: That's right. You single guys have got to keep out of sight.
5: Oh, you bet. A bachelor in the next house was hit over the head the other night, and he woke up in Niagara Falls.
4: Yeah, it's pretty dangerous, all right.
5: Yeah, I just come out at night to get a little air. If I hear a woman coming, I jump right back into the house.
4: Well, I gotta be getting along. So long, Bismuth.
5: So long, Rankin. Oh, you passed the McVale down. Who's that? Who's there?
6: Now, don't get frightened, mister.
5: You don't know me, hussy.
6: No, but I've been watching you sneak out every night. I've been waiting to catch you alone.
5: Now, see here. Now, take your arms away. If you're here with intent to flirt...
6: But it says leap year, Daddy, and you're hooked.
5: Oh, yes? Well, 23 for you. If you're playing fast and loose... Stop kissing me.
6: I mean business, honey. This is a proposal.
5: A proposal? Help! Police! A proposal! Help!
7: Hey, what's going on here?
5: This woman's annoying me.
7: Oh, yeah? What's your racket, sister?
6: It's leap year, ain't it?
5: She's been molesting me for half an hour, officer.
6: I'm crazy about him, copper.
7: Never mind him. You're coming with me. Here's the wagon.
6: Are you engaged, officer?
7: No.
6: Well, get in the wagon and you will be.
5: Help, please!
2: 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Simeon Spavin, prominent veterinarian, says...
8: Us horse doctors can't sign up our patients. We got to...

0: to luck. I've been horsed out of plenty. The only time I ever got my money, I treated a racehorse for tonsillitis. That horse paid 20-1.
1: Town Hall News shows how contracts for medical attention may work out for average family. The scene, home of Walpole Brink, a white-collar worker.
2: Hello, dear.
3: You're late, Walpole.
2: Yes, dear. The 5:12 was snowbound.
3: Well, supper will be ready in just a minute.
2: I'm starved. Hey, what's new? Any visitors today?
3: The finance man was here about the car. I stalled him.
2: Well, that car's been stalling us ever since we got it. Now we're even.
3: The collectors for the washing machine, the refrigerator called, too.
2: Those guys with their easy payments. I'll show them how easy they are.
3: And the doctor's been here twice. Your appendix payment is overdue.
2: That croaker insisted on taking out my appendix. Now he can hold the bag.
3: Well, that's probably the doctor now.
2: Now let him in. I'm ready for him.
4: Good evening, Mrs. Brink.
3: Oh, come in, Doc.
4: Step in, Max.
5: Okay, Doc.
4: This is my lawyer, Mr. Corpus.
3: How are you, Mr. Corpus?
5: I object.
2: Something tells me this ain't no social call, Doc. What's on your mind?
4: You're way behind with your appendix payments, Mr. Brink.
2: So what?
4: Business is business, Mr. Brink. You signed the contract.
5: It's right here, November 13th. Whereas my appendix is about to be removed, I promise to pay $10 down and $5 weekly until the operation is mine. Signed and sealed, Walpole Brink.
2: So what?
5: When do you intend to pay it, Mr. Brink?
3: Well, not right away. The car and the washing machine came before Walpole's appendix.
2: Yeah. The scar's on me, but the operation's on you. Get it?
4: In other words, you're repudiating your medical contract.
2: Yeah. Now, what are you going to do about it?
5: There's only one thing my client can do about it.
4: Obviously. Hand me my ether can, Corpus.
3: What's the ether for?
2: Yeah, what are you going to do, Doc?
4: I'm going to exercise my rights under Clause 7 of your contract.
3: What's Clause 7?
5: To wit, if you fail to meet your payments, the doctor can reopen his claim.
2: You mean...
4: Exactly. I'm putting back your appendix.
1: So much for the Town Hall News, ladies and gentlemen. And in just a minute, we'll have something for you in the way of local trivia.
6: Did you say in just a minute, Fred?
1: Well, about a minute, Harry. I wouldn't sell my soul for a few seconds.
6: Well, now, that's just my point, Fred. I'd like to bet that there isn't one person in 100 listening in right now who can tell how long a minute really is.
1: Well, I'd even forget my Puritan upbringing long enough to bet on that, Harry.
6: All right. Now, wait a minute. Don't any of you look at your watches now. Peter, you give me a starting signal, and when any of you think I've talked a minute, you stop me. Okay, Peter. Now, a minute's a pretty short time, but in even less than a minute, you can start getting after one of the most annoying things that can happen to you, a cold. And you can do it by taking Sal Hepatica, 2 teaspoonfuls in a glass of water. Because when you have a cold, there are 2 things you want to get after right away. First, the wastes in your body, and second, the acid in your system that encourages your cold. And Sal Hepatica is the mineral salt laxative that gets after both. It not only rids your body of waste, but it also combats acidity. And that's something no ordinary laxative does. So just remember, at the first sign of a cold, 2 teaspoonfuls of Sal Hepatica.
1: I think the minute's up, Harry.
6: No, Fred, it was less than 40 seconds.
1: Really?
6: See, I told you. Ladies and gentlemen, it took less than 40 seconds to remind you of something many people have been remembering for 40 years. Sal Hepatica, for the smile of health.

0: time, Peter Van Steeden and the Ipana Troubadours have just played I've Got My Fingers Crossed. Now, ladies and gentlemen, on Sunday morning, Deacon Bohr will preach here at the hall. The deacon's sermon will be Skiing on the Sabbath, or Are Our American Girls Backsliding on Their Weekend? Quiet, quiet, please. If that's some carnival man trying to open a peep show, there won't be a peep out of you if I come down there.
1: Hello.
0: Well, sir, as I live and wonder whether this jumping in my vest is hope springing eternal or just another heart attack, if it isn't Portland.
1: Yes, Papa sent me out to buy a mousetrap, and that got me thinking about cheese.
0: I know, and thinking about cheese reminded you of me. What does Papa want with a mousetrap?
1: Well, last night he heard mice pacing up and down in the pantry.
0: Mice pacing up and down? Mice don't go stomping around people's pantries. A mouse generally sneaks in, eats his fill, and then quietly falls asleep.
1: Yes, but our mice are eating Mama's coffee, and it keeps them awake.
0: Really? Keeps them awake nights, huh? Just don't leave a mouse hanging suspended there in time, you know. It says it keeps them awake nights, right?
1: Right.
0: If I ever build a... Say, that mouse might go on for generations, the unknown mouse hanging in midair because you didn't tell how long he'd been asleep. If I ever build a house, I'm going to put in rubber walls.
1: To keep out mice?
0: You bet. The mouse gnaws through a rubber wall, and as soon as he comes out on the other side, the hole snaps together behind him.
1: And then what?
0: When the mouse turns around and sees the hole is gone, he thinks he's hexed. It unbalances him mentally. You don't need a trap.
1: I couldn't get a trap. The man's running us his cat till he gets some in.
0: A cat, hey? Well, after looking at your father all these years, another puss around the house ought to be a relief.
1: Oh, I get it. Well, this cat will get results. He's pretty tough.
0: How tough is he?
1: He went down to the Roxy Theater yesterday, and Mickey Mouse is in lights. This cat spit out the word mouse bulb by bulb.
0: Hey, pretty tough. We had a cat tougher than that, though.
1: How tough was your cat?
0: He thought Joe Brown's mouth was a rat hole. He sat down beside it two nights while Joe was asleep and dared Joe's tonsils to come out.
1: Gosh, I ought to tell Papa about your cat.
0: Yes, and you'd better run along home now before you forget the details.
1: Oh, no, I've got important business here
0: oh,
1: first.
0: Oh, not here.
2: Miss Snow!
0: You've got the wrong... No.
2: Yes, Bobby, I'm ready. Come on up, Thelma.
3: Yes, Miss Grill. I can't stay long, though. What's that hanging out of your collar, mister?
0: What are you laughing at, Yoko?
3: Oh, that's your face. I didn't know what it was till your mouth opened.
1: Herman's a mailman, Mr. Allen.
0: A mailman? I've never seen a mailman with five bags before.
1: Herman only has one bag, Mr. Allen.
0: What one bag? He's got two in the knees of his pants, one under each eye, and a bag on his back. Five bags.
2: Herman is with me, young man.
1: And Miss Shrill is a Stratton soloist, Mr. Allen.
3: And you can say that again, Forty.
1: All right. Miss Shrill is a Stratton soloist, Mr. Allen.
0: Now, wait a minute. You can unsay it again as far as I'm concerned. What's a Scranton soloist?
2: Young man, I'm studying voice through the mail.
0: Well, if you're giving a recital at the post office, thanks for the warning.
3: There, now, mind your fancy talk, stupid. I'm apt to cool off and gel all over you.
0: Oh. Old man Quiver, hey?
1: Oh, stop, Mr. Allen. Miss Shrill wants to sing for you.
2: Indeed, I'm simply dying to dash off a chanson. I distinctly hear opportunity knocking.
0: After you sing, you'll hear a knocking that'll make you think the four Marx brothers are at the door with their arms full of woodpeckers.
3: Oh, I wouldn't say that.
0: You don't have to say it. I've already said it.
3: He'll fool you. I was pretty disgusted when I delivered her first lesson.
2: Oh, remember, Herman. I meet her on the house for 2 whole months.
1: When did you really get going, Miss Shrill?
3: Well, in the spring of 33, I brought her first scale. It was a special delivery.
2: Oh, fun symphonic memories. Do, re, mi, fa, sol, la, sol. What comes after solo, Herman?
0: Plexus.
3: No, it's It's T-Doe.
2: Oh, yes. Oh, fickle memory. Tea. You know my tea was always weak.
1: Weak tea always tastes like rainwater to
0: you
1: me.
0: You keep out of this, Morgan. Keep out of this argument.
2: Now, let me see. When did I stop my pear-shaped tone, Perma?
3: In January 34, it was. The flap was open on your lesson. I remember I peeked.
1: What are pear-shaped tones, Miss Shrill?
2: Why, these, dear girl. Ooh.
0: If those are pear-shaped, the stem of that pear is caught in your larynx.
1: Miss Shrill spent months at her Aunt Auntie's and her obligatos.
3: Yes, and I was delivering shirt those to the house along. I was beginning to feel like the laundry man.
2: Oh, yes. A correspondent school singer would be lost without her mailman. Herman always accompanies me at my recital.
3: Yep, and I got my flute right here.
1: Gosh, that's good, Herman.
3: Yeah, I know it. You never guess it, though. But I learned the flute through the mail, too.
0: You should play it through the mail, second class.
1: Can you sing that opera, Wagner Wheels, Miss Shrill?
2: No opera party. I have a symphonic yen.
3: I'm ready, Miss Shrill. Name your weapon.
2: I shall do Ho, the Gentle Lark.
1: Oh, that's swell. I know that. Ho, ho, and it comes out lark.
0: Stop it. Stop it, Portland. That may be lark to you, but it's off-key sparrow to me.
2: Very well, I'm ready, Herman. The Gentle Lark and pizzicato, if you please.

0: Just a minute. Now, I'm no bird lover, but you can't do that to a lark in here.
1: Why, I haven't even started. The lark was barely off the ground. I generally sing it in full flight.
0: Well, let's skip the singing and get right down to your full flight.
1: Oh, this is insubordination. Granton will hear about this, Mr. Allen.
0: You bet Granton will. And Miss Shrill... Miss Shrill's next recital will be given at the Dead Letter Office. And this slow leak with his pizzicato here.
2: Open your mouth again, Cat, and you'll take this flute internally.
1: Oh, boy, the postal authorities will look into this, Mr. Allen.
0: Just tell them Miss Shrill's mouth was opened here by mistake.
1: In other words, you want me to pick up my lock and go.
0: Yes, always remember a bird in the hand is worth two in the offing. Goodbye, folks. So long, Portland.
1: Howie, ho!
0: And now the Town Hall Quartet, ladies and gentlemen. Tonight, the boys throw ashes on the stage to sing Slip Horn Sam.

0: That was the Town Hall Quartet who have just sung, or which has just sang, or say, Harry, my erudite friend, which is correct?
1: Well, now, Fred, what you obviously need is an intelligence test.
0: An intelligence test? Why doesn't somebody tell me these things?
1: No, now, wait a minute. Just concentrate, Fred. I'll ask you three questions, you see, and if you get just one of them right, you get 100%.
0: Sounds like a shell game to me, but proceed, Professor.
1: All right. Now, what, for instance, is the population of Bindin?
0: What, for instance, is Bindin?
1: Why, Fred, Bindin is a city in French Indochina with a population of 74,000.
0: You know, I thought it was Gunga Din's brother all the time. What's the next one?
1: Who did Louis XIV marry, and how many children did he have?
0: Who did he marry, and who do you think I am, a peeping Tom?
1: All right, Fred, we'll skip that one. Now, here's your last chance.
0: And if it's another Bindin...
1: No, it isn't. Now think, Fred. What toothpaste comes in a red and yellow striped tube and makes your gums firmer and your teeth lovelier?
0: That's more like it. All I have to say is I panna, and I get 100%. Is that right?
1: Right, Fred. All anyone has to say is I panna for 100% more attractive smile. For if you'll just massage a little pleasant-tasting eye panna into your gums every time you brush your teeth with it, you'll have firmer, healthier gums and brighter, more sparkling teeth. So remember, eye panna for the smile of beauty.
0: Come to the mighty Allen R. Players, ladies and gentlemen, the first actors to discover that no matter which one of Shakespeare's plays they presented, it turned out to be much ado about nothing. Tonight, these boll weevils in the field of drama present a modern mystery playlet entitled Mumbo, or Who Stole the Elephant, from Billy Nose's finale. Overture, Peter.
2: 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Calling Detective One Long Pan. Robbery at Hippodrome Theater. Two elephants stolen. Mumbo matinee may be postponed. Calling Detective One Long Pan. Proceed to Hippodrome Theater.
3: I don't know.
4: Which one of you is Billy Nose?
5: I'm Nose, officer.
4: I'm Detective Muldoon. What's going on here?
5: My two elephants, Mumbo and Gumbo, have been stolen. Didn't you get my report at headquarters?
4: We got a report, but the chief couldn't spell elephants. He wrote down two lost elks. I just raided the Elks Club.
5: Oh, this is terrible. My show is ruined.
4: Now, cool off, Nose. This mystery's as good as solved. I'm only prologue. I've called in One Long Pan. Speak of the devil, here he is now.
6: Hi-ho, hi-ho, everybody. Greetings, salutation. Long Pan here to solve mystery. Who is missing?
4: This is Mr. Nose.
6: Oh, Mr. Nose missing? Here he is. Mystery solved.
5: I'm not missing. It's my two elephants, Mumbo and Gumbo. They were stolen from the theater during the night.
4: That's right, Long Pan. They disappeared into thin air.
6: No. Elephant may disappear, but they are never seen. Who saw elephant last?
7: I saw him in finale.
4: Who are you, Flapper?
7: I'm Gloria Fluff, the leading lady.
6: Leading lady? You lead elephant home after show?
7: Indeed not. I went home alone.
5: Why, yes. I know Miss Fluff. She wouldn't go out with an elephant.
6: Aesop say, chorus girl Berlisio, many times seen with trunk. Very good, very good. Exceptional. Good, good.
4: Okay, now keep your mind on the case, Long Pan.
5: Yes, I've got 100 bad jokes in the show, but only 2 elephants.
6: Maybe elephant walk out on bad joke, Mr. Noah.
5: No, the elephants couldn't walk out. The stage doorman was here all night.
4: Yeah? Where is this doorman? We'll grill him.
5: In the green room, right through here.
6: Yeah, very good, very good.
5: Oh, look at him. He's dead to the world.
4: Yeah, it smells as though he's been drinking shellac.
6: Aesop say, man who drinks shellac have beautiful finish.
4: Come on, snap out of it, buddy. Come on, wake up.
1: Yeah, what's the matter?
8: Oh, hello, Mr. Nose.
5: Wake up, Joe. Mumbo and Gumbo have been stolen.
6: You say elephant napper nap elephants last night?
8: No, I didn't see nothing.
6: You come clean, Joe. Last night you drink too much. Pass out. See elephant and sleep.
8: That's right, I saw 4 elephants. 2 of them was Lavender.
6: So you say you open stage door. Tell Lavender elephant to scram, no?
8: That's right, I did.
6: I tell you.
4: And Mumbo and Gumbo must have scrammed too, Mr. Nose.
5: But they couldn't get out of the theater, Muldoon. They were tied.
6: Mr. Nose, like somebody filched elephant. Pay a larceny. Long Pan got hunch. Use telephone.
5: Oh, well, here's a phone right here, Long Pan, an outside line.
6: Thank you. Hello? Hello? You give me Blind 9, Total 66.
9: Hello?
6: Hello, this Republican in club?
9: Yes, who is this, Herb?
6: No. Herb out of town. Detective One Along Pan speaking. You got elephant there?
9: No, we Republicans lost our elephant last election. They got our goat, too.
8: Any luck, Long Pan?
6: No. Discover new mystery. Goat missing, too.
4: Now one mystery at a time, Long Pan.
8: Yes, let's find my elephants first.
6: A happy suggestion. Long Pan, look at elephant bed. Maybe find clue.
8: Well, it's right out here, Long Pan.
4: Let's go.
6: Very good.
8: Now, here's the corner. They were tied to these stakes.
6: Sure. Elephant gone, but melody linger on. Aesop's eight Gesundheit, Muldoon.
4: It's that hay, Long Pan. I always sneeze around hay. I got hay fever.
6: Hay fever very bad. Make nose run like a day clock.
4: I got it awful. I can smell hay a mile away.
6: Mile away? Excellent, Muldoon. Your sneeze will solve mystery.
8: This mystery's not to be sneezed at, Long Pan. What's Muldoon's hay fever got to do with my missing elephant?
6: Elephant eat hay. With hay fever, Muldoon will smell hay on elephant breath. You see?
4: Come on, now, get me away from this hay.
8: Yes, Long Pan. What's our next move?
6: We all go out and sleep in toto. Stop at every door. Muldoon sneeze. We suspect hay in house. Definitely knock on door. Let's go.
8: Long Pan, this won't work.
6: You keep muffler on, Mr. Lowe's. We catch guilty party. You try this house, Muldoon. Take a big inhale. You catch clue?
4: No, there's no hay here.
8: How about this house?
6: You inhale. Encore, Muldoon.
4: No. Hey, wait a minute. Me nose tickles.
6: You check, Muldoon. Both nostrils. You see, very good. Hey, positively. I cling there.
8: If my elephants are only here, I can still give the matinee.
7: Well, what is it?
6: You steal two elephants, madam?
7: Go away, you Chinese stool. I'll call a cop.
6: Chinese stool. I am officer, madam. Who live here?
7: Mr. Brew.
8: What's his first name, lady?
7: Hayward. Good day.
6: Oh, you bad boy. Bad boy, Muldoon. You'll give one Long Pan bum steer.
4: Well, I'm sorry, Long Pan. That hay and Hayward fooled me.
8: Yeah, if we pass the courthouse, he'll sneeze at the habeas corpus.
6: You'll keep obesity, Peltow, Mr. Nose. Okay, Muldoon, next house. You inhale here.
4: Okay.
8: This is probably Lenny Hayton's place.
6: Quiet, Nose. Long Pan, Ling Bell.
4: It's pretty strong here, Long Pan.
8: Somebody's coming.
7: Well, what is it?
6: I am one detective, one Long Pan, madam.
7: I don't need no Long Pan. My icebox drains itself.
6: Very funny, madam. But beside point, have you seen two elephants, madam?
7: Why, no.
6: You stand back, lady. We'll search house and name a law.
7: Well, of all the nerves.
8: Yeah, this is the parlor. They're not in here.
6: Very good. You inhale, Muldoon.
4: My nose tells me it's in that room, Long Pan.
6: One strike, madam. Oh. Long Pan, investigate that room.
7: Well, you can't go in there. No.
4: She's fainted.
6: Women always faint at crucible moments. Stand back. Long Pan, open door.
8: Mambo!
4: Gumbo! Say, what do you know? Both elephants is here. Great work, Long Pan.
6: Long Pan, many times insolvent, but never fail.
8: I'll get Mumbo and Gumbo back to the theater. Come on, Mumbo.
4: We'll be along later, Nose. As soon as we pinch this dame.
7: Oh, where am I?
6: You see, lady, come too. Elephant passing even revived dead man.
4: You're under arrest, lady.
6: You're still elephant, lady. We catch you with trunk down.
7: Yes, I took them. The Hippodrome stage door was open this morning. I had to have those two elephants.
4: You had to have two elephants, lady? For what?
7: My husband brought home a book. It was so big, I was afraid it would fall over and kill us both.
6: Mystery solved. You need two elephants for bookends.
4: What book would need elephants for bookends?
6: Very simple. Anthony Edwards.
0: And now that the mighty Alan R. players are bedded down for the evening, we have a mighty afterpiece for you, ladies and gentlemen, with a cast of 60,000 and two players. The scene, a sports arena. The 60,000. And now, the other two players.
10: Boy, did you ever see such a quick knockout? Huh? What?
11: Oh, didn't you see that right to the kid's jaw?
10: No, I wasn't looking.
11: Well, for Pete's sake, where were you looking at?
10: That girl over there.
11: Oh.
10: Oh, boy, what a smile.
1: Well, now, maybe the smile was a knockout, too. Most smiles are, if the teeth they frame are brilliant and sparkling. Just brushing them with toothpaste, though, isn't enough. For in the words of a prominent dentist...
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1: 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Ladies and gentlemen, Town Hall continues immediately after your station announcement.

0: We're back in Town Hall, friends, and you've just heard Peter Van Steeden in the Ifana Troubadours play Got a Brand New Suit with a vocal chorus for the Town Hall Quartet. Now here's Fred with a new group of anxious and eager amateurs. Let's give them a real Town Hall reception.
1: Thank you. Yes, ladies and gentlemen, Uncle here, Jim, is here tonight again with his wards, and our amateurs are going to compete this evening for a first prize of $50 and a week's engagement at the Roxy Theater in New York City, and a second prize of $25 in cash. Now, you folks here in the town hall will select the winners. Your applause after each act will be registered on the Johns Manville applause machine here on the stage, and the three acts receiving the highest applause ratings will be called back later for your final vote. Now, first tonight, I am happy to have you meet four boys from Waterbury, Connecticut. The ABC Quartet, Wilfred Greenblatt, Daniel Barrett, Henry Gauthier, and Dick Brown. Is that right, boys?
2: That's right.
1: From Waterbury, Connecticut, eh? Before we get started, what is ABC, the ABC Quartet? What does ABC stand for?
2: It stands for All Brass City.
1: Oh, All Brass City. I thought it might have been another government project out that I didn't understand about. There was another famous quartet a few years back. Did you know the Elm City Four?
2: I know Jim Carty and...
1: Jim Carty and...
2: Harry Morrissey.
1: They both come from up in Connecticut, don't they?
2: Yes, that's right.
1: That was a fine quartet and played many seasons in White Scandals.
2: That's right.
1: What is Jim doing now?
2: Jim's running an inn up in Newington.
1: An inn? Is that a high class... Just what is he running up there?
2: Define
1: that inn.
2: It's a roadhouse, more or less. Dining and dancing. And
1: I heard it was a diner. I thought you were just putting on a nail there. I thought you were making the place a little bigger in conversation for Jim up there.
2: Well, they've made it bigger since you've been up there. Perhaps.
1: Well, that's fine. I was glad to hear that he was on the wagon originally. Now, he's branched out into a roadhouse. That's swell. Well, Waterbury is a very fine city, the home of Yale University.
2: That's New Haven.
1: That's right. New Haven is the home of Yale University. Well, I have one of those 10-cent maps, and on my map, Yale goes over into Waterbury. It's very embarrassing. Well, boys, what are you going to sing?
2: Tiger Rag.
1: The Tiger Rag, the ABC Quartet. Thank you.

0: boom, boom, boom, boom, boom.
1: There's nobody in the Melody Plain.
2: Don't ever do that.
1: You don't know, no. Has been blown up. Here in the Tiger has been slain.
3: Oh, you nasty tiger.
1: Whipping hard.

0: quartet, ladies and gentlemen, from Waterbury, Connecticut. And now I would like to have you meet Miss Eleanor Bendo and Miss Dorothy Edmonds. Good evening, girls.
1: Good evening.
0: Which is which, may I ask? Who is Miss...
1: I'm guilty of being Dorothy Edmonds.
0: You're Dorothy Edmonds, and you are...
1: Eleanor Bendo.
0: Well, you see, now, there's only one of me, fortunately, so you girls won't be confused. Is this your home, Miss Bendo?
1: No, this isn't. My home is in Cleveland, Ohio.
0: Cleveland, is it really? And Miss Edmonds?
1: I'm from Edmonton, Alberta, Canada.
0: Oh, from Alberta. I worked there many years ago on the Pantages Time.
1: Pantages Theater?
0: I guess you were too young then, though, to be going. what are you girls? You don't mind if I ask you what you're doing in New York, do you?
1: No.
0: What are you doing?
1: Well, I am studying in the hopes of being a singer and working as a sales lady on the side.
0: You're studying music, voice?
1: Yes, they both are.
0: Well, that's swell. What is your ultimate ambition, to sing in the radio or in the theater or where?
1: Both radio or opera, either one.
0: Oh, opera, too.
1: Hopes of it.
0: Oh, well, that's fine. I think that anyone with talent and ability and stick-to-itiveness is very important if you're going to attain your ambition. You have to stick to anything if you're going to be a success. Unless, of course, you're selling porous plasters, and then your success will depend upon someone else sticking to it. Well, what are you girls going to sing?
1: The Huguette Waltz.
0: The Huguette what?
1: The Huguette Waltz from The Vagabond King.
0: Oh, thank you very much.

0: Thank you very much. That was Miss Eleanor Bendel and Miss Dorothy Edmonds. And now Uncle Jim is crowding me here with the table. What is the table for, Uncle Jim? Oh, this is Tommy Dunn. Am I right?
1: That's right.
0: Tommy Dunn from Broad Channel, New York, ladies and gentlemen. Where is Broad Channel? Uncle Jim, now don't confuse the thing. Tommy and I'll get along all right. Uncle Jim is fixing a table and a harmonica I see there. How old are you, Tommy?
2: 18.
0: 18, really?
2: Yes.
0: Where is Broad Channel?
2: Oh, it's out near the Rockaways.
0: Out near the Rockaways,
2: yes.
0: Eh? You go to school?
2: Yes.
0: You go to school out there?
2: Yes.
0: You do, huh?
2: Yes.
0: You look with the sweater on with this large C. What does that C stand for?
2: That stands for Broad Channel Cardinals, our club.
0: Oh, a football team, is it?
2: Everything.
0: Oh, it's everything.
2: Everything.
0: Well, you don't play all these things at the same time, do you?
2: Sometimes.
0: Uncle Jim told me that you're interested in boxing. Is that right?
2: Yes, that's right.
0: He told me also that you expect to go enter the Golden Glove contest this year.
2: Yes, that's right.
0: You do, really?
2: Yes.
0: What's your weight?
2: 118.
0: 118, huh? I used to think I was quite a boxer years ago. Got monotonous, though. I finally gave it up. Every time I boxed, I was in the ropes so much, people thought it was a rodeo. They went home during the thing. I'd like to try out. Do you mind if I try out some of your defense there to see if you're ready for the Golden Glove?
2: Sure.
0: What's your defense for a left jab, say?
2: My left hand.
0: Your left hand comes up. And a left hook?
2: A right hand.
0: A right hand. And the uppercut?
2: Well, let me try.
0: All right. No, we'll end it. You see, in all of my fighting, I never had to bother. I just threw one punch and then landed. Yes, go ahead. Tommy has to take off his sweater. Now, as I understand it, he's going to play the harmonica standing on your head or your hands. Which is it? On your hands, sir. We have a table here and a little book. I might as well tell you the book is the Economy Cookbook. I mean, the mouth organ is set on the side of the book. I guess that's in case Tommy gets hungry while he's doing the trick. He opens that up and reads a recipe. He's going to play the harmonica standing on his hands. All right, Tommy.

0: Dunn playing a harmonica standing on his hands. Thank you very much, Tommy. And now, ladies and gentlemen, Charles Chancer from Brooklyn. Mr. Chancer, how are you?
1: How you doing, Mr.
0: Allen? Is my name. You are a pianist and a songwriter. Is that right?
1: That's right.
0: Have you written many numbers?
1: I've written several numbers, yes.
0: Have you? Had any published yet?
1: I've had the good fortune to have one published, the song I'm going to play.
0: How long after you had written it was the song published?
1: Well, about a year and a half.
0: Year and a half, huh? Must have had a lot of merit to have the publishing postponed that long. Look at that song, the music goes round and whatever it is, you know that?
1: And round.
0: The fellas who wrote that was published right away, I understand. The fellas who wrote it didn't even have time to, they ran out of words before they got to the middle of it. They had to put in some ho-ho-hos there or something. I guess they put the hoes in so they'd have a sock number. That was probably the... What are you going to play for us, Mr. Chancer?
1: The song is called After Dark.
0: After Dark. Your own original composition, huh?
1: Right.
0: Well, you go right ahead. I will do a Highland Fling here at the microphone, pending television. I'll see how it... I'll probably win the contest with my fling. Thank you.

0: Thank you, Charles. That was Charles Chancer of Brooklyn playing his own composition After Dark. And now, ladies and gentlemen, a tiny little lady, Miss Eleanor Freeze. Is that right, Miss Freeze? Rather a frosty name, isn't it? Would you mind speaking up? Gosh, how tall are you?
1: I'm as tall as Mary Pickford, Mr. Allen.
0: As tall as...
1: 4'9".
0: 4'9", hey?
1: Yes.
0: Eleanor Freeze, it looks as though you had settled down during the course of freezing there. What are you going to... you have musical chimes. That's an odd-looking instrument, isn't it?
1: Yes.
0: It's sort of a xylophone with bells in place of the wooden top. Is it a well-known instrument? Is it something that you work out yourself?
1: No, it's something that my dad brought home from Europe.
0: Oh, from Europe, huh?
1: He's not living now. He bought them for my fourth birthday. And he died before I was 5, so he never heard me play them.
0: Well, that's too bad. You've kept them ever since, huh?
1: Yes, I have.
0: Have you practiced on them ever since you've been 4?
1: Well, since about 5 or 6.
0: Well, that's fine. I was a little worried when Uncle Jim told me that you played the chimes. I thought that we'd have to ask the studio audience to follow you up in some belfry to see how it was done. But fortunately, you have the portable chime. So I'm going to ask you, what selection are you going to play?
1: I'm playing the glowworm.
0: The glowworm. Thank you very much.

0: Freese, F-R-I-E-S-E. And now, ladies and gentlemen, for Miss Freese, we go to Miss Lillian... Pardon me, what is...
1: Freese.
0: From Miss Freese to Miss Lillian Freese. out of the frying pan into the Freese, huh? And you are from the Bronx, Miss Freese?
1: Yes.
0: You are a singer, huh?
1: Yes.
0: How did you ever get down from the Bronx tonight? With dog sled or something?
1: No.
0: I heard the snow is pretty deep up there, is it?
1: Yes.
0: It is. Where do you live?
1: East Bronx, Prospect Avenue.
0: Oh, Prospect Avenue. You know, I heard the snow was so deep up there around 159th Street that some boys made a snowman on the sidewalk there, and one of the put a broom in the snowman's hand, and one of those WPA executives came along and handed the snowman a check yesterday afternoon. He thought he was working on a project up there, just a little confused. Well, what are you going to sing, Miss Freese? Miss Freese, I beg your pardon.
1: Eeny, meeny, miny, moe.
0: Eeny, meeny, miny, moe. Thank you.

0: That was Miss Lillian Prizer. Thank you very much. And that completes our amateur contest for tonight, ladies and gentlemen. And while I look at the applause machine, I'm going to ask Harry to take the microphone in hand and say a few words. Harry.
1: Ladies and gentlemen, for the many letters of appreciation you've written Fred in Portland, they are sincerely grateful. And for the many friendly letters you've written us about the two products that make these hours of smiles possible every Wednesday, we are deeply grateful. Thank you all for remembering I, Panna, for the smile of beauty, and Sal Hepatica for the smile of health. I, Panna, Sal Hepatica.

0: Peter. All right, Peter, thanks very much. You ready, Fred?
1: Yes, Harry. Ladies and gentlemen, the applause meter divulges that your applause has been heaviest for the following acts. The ABC Quartet, Tommy Dunn, and Miss Eleanor Freeze. Now, I'm going to ask Harry to hold his fragile mitt, spelled M-I-T-T, over the heads of these boys and girls. And as I call the names, I'm going to ask you to kindly applaud once again for your winners. Are you ready, Harry?
0: All ready, Fred.
1: Now, first, the four boys who are so kind are kind enough to come down from Waterbury, Connecticut, the ABC Quartet. Next, the young man who played the harmonica, standing on his hands, the boy from Broad Channel, down near the Rockaways, Master Tommy Dunn. And then the young lady who played the glowworm on her musical chimes, Miss Eleanor Freeze. Thank you. Now, what does the machine say, Harry? Just a second. We had to come at such a distance, ladies and gentlemen, that the winner came in a relay from the machine to Uncle Jim to Harry Von Zell, and here it is. The first prize, $50 in cash and a week's engagement at the Roxy Theater in New York City, goes to the young gentleman who exemplified the fine art of playing the mouth organ through standing on his hands, Tommy Dunn, with a decibel rating of 76. The second prize, $25 in cash, goes to the young lady with the musical chimes, Miss Eleanor Freeze. Thank you. I'm sorry that we all couldn't win, but thank you for coming, and better luck next time. Thank you. This is Fred Allen saying goodnight, ladies and gentlemen, and inviting you to another hour of smiles next Wednesday evening at the Old Town Hall. Portland, the Mighty Allen Art Players, Peter Van Steeden, the Ipana Troubadours, the Town Hall Quartet, and another group of high-test amateurs. We'll all be looking for you, so don't forget, this is Fred Allen saying goodnight.
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0: We present Arthur Lowe, John Le Mesurier, and Clive Dunn in Dad's Army. Don't forget the Liver, featuring John Lorre, Arnold Ridley, and Ian Lavender, with this week's guests, Edward Sintar and Geoffrey Lumsden. Here is the news, and this is John Snagg reading it. Hitler's troops continue to overrun Europe, but so far he hasn't attempted to invade the shores of Britain. However, the threat is always present, and Home Guard units throughout the country are encouraged to keep on their toes by the use of various mock exercises. At the church hall in Walmington-on-Sea, Captain Mannering is addressing his platoon.
1: Right, men, now pay attention. I want to devote the rest of this evening's parade to talking about the big exercise next Sunday.
2: Excuse me, Mr. Mannering.
1: Miss Pike, what is it?
2: You said last night that we weren't to talk about it.
1: Oh. I meant anyone outside our own ranks.
2: Oh, see.
3: Mr. Speaks Up.
1: Mr. Jones.
3: With regard to what you have just uttered, sir, when you say outside our own ranks, do you mean that I, as a Lance Corporal, must not talk to Fraser here, for instance, him being only a private?
4: Hey, what do you mean only a private? Privates are the backbone of an army.
5: I must say I agree with Mr. Fraser. Privates are very important.
2: Of course they are, Mr. Godfrey, of course they are. I mean, if the army didn't have any privates, there'd be no one for the NCOs to shout at.
1: All right, men. Oh, now what? Oh, it's you, Verger. What are you doing here?
6: I've got to do the dusting. It's overdue.
1: But I'm trying to hold a parade.
6: I can't help that. Cleanliness is next to godliness, you know.
1: Oh, very well. But I don't want any noise.
6: Don't worry. I'm a very quiet duster.
1: Now, pay attention, men. As I was about to say, this exercise next Sunday is without doubt the most difficult we have ever had to tackle. Can you all see this diagram which I've drawn on the blackboard?
7: Oh, I don't see that.
1: Good, now listen carefully. This box I've drawn here represents the watermill which Captain Square and the Eastgate platoon will be holding. Now, the watermill couldn't be in a worse position so far as we, the attacking force, are concerned. You'll observe that it stands right in the middle of open ground. And our job is to cross this open ground undetected and place an explosive charge inside the mill. And we have 2 hours to do it in. Any suggestions?
3: Permission to speak, sir.
1: Just a minute, John. Verger.
6: Yes, Captain Mannering.
1: Are you sure that's the fastest you can dust?
6: All I can't dust quickly, Captain Mannering. His Reverence likes the job done properly.
1: Very well, but get on with it.
5: My sister Sissy is very fussy about dusting. She says people are either born good dusters or they're not. She says I just move the dust about, so I'm not allowed to do it anymore.
1: Thank you, Godfrey. Now, Jones, what was your suggestion?
3: Well, sir, how about a tunnel?
1: A tunnel?
3: Yes. You see that old wall about 50 yards away from the mill to the north?
1: Yes, what about it?
3: Well, sir, if we all get down behind that wall and then dig a big hole downwards, then when we are nice and deep downwards, all of a sudden we start to dig sideways, sideways and sideways. And when we've gone far enough, we tunnel upwards and upwards and upwards. And we should be inside the watermill.
8: Aye, or in Australia.
1: Jones, yeah. I think you're getting into the realms of fantasy now.
3: There he goes again, Mr. Godfrey, with these realms of fantasy. I don't know why I bother. Mind you, he's playing with fire now. I'm in charge of his meat.
1: Stop mumbling, Joe.
3: Yeah, well, sir.
1: Now, are there any more suggestions? No? Well, then, let us try and take some examples from history. Now, who's got the first historical example?
2: What about King Alfred burning his cakes?
1: What bearing has that on our problem, Pike?
2: I don't know. Said you wanted some examples for mystery.
1: Examples of people trying to get inside places. Now, has anybody got any other examples that are relevant?
9: Well, I've got an idea, sir.
1: Well done, Wilson. What is it?
9: Sir, in Shakespeare's Macbeth, one of the characters dressed his army up as bushes so that they could move across open ground, you see, in order to attack the castle.
1: Dressed them up as bushes?
9: Hmm.
1: Yes, I must...

0: Yes, I must admit that sounds like quite a good idea.
1: I once went to a fancy dress... a dance dressed as a Christmas tree. I rather looked awfully pretty with tinsel and fairy lights around me.
0: Really?
1: Perhaps I could be a Christmas tree this time.
0: Well, possibly, Godfrey, but I think on this occasion you may have to dispense with the decoration.
1: What a pity.
0: And anyway, it isn't Christmas.
2: Come, Munro. I have been thinking.
0: Yeah, just a minute, Fraser. Virgil!
3: Yes, Captain?
0: How much longer are you going to be dusting?
3: Oh, I don't know, but I've got to keep the place clean. The state you leave it in after every parade is a disgrace.
0: Well, you'll just have to finish it off some other time. You're getting on my nerves creeping about the hall with that miserable look on your face.
3: This is my normal expression. You can't be a Virgil with a funny face.
4: Well, you seem to manage all right.
0: All right, all right. That's enough, Corporal. Now, off we go, Virgil. Find somebody else to clean. Go and dust the side office.
3: All right, I'm going. His reverence won't like this, you know.
0: And, Virgil, close the door after you.
3: Dirt. That's what they treat me like. Dirt. Well, I'll show them. Funny face, eh? Right. Eastgate 247, please.
5: Hello? Eastgate 247.
3: Is that you, Captain Square?
5: Yes. Who's that?
3: It's me, the Verger. I've been doing a bit of dusting, like you suggested.
5: Oh, good, good. Any news?
3: Yes, sir. I found out how they're going to get into the mill.
5: Really? How?
3: They're going to dress up as bushes and creep across the open ground.
5: By Jove, that old trick, eh? Main wearing must be slipping. Thanks for your help.
3: Oh, it's a pleasure, sir. I'd do anything to help you. You're a gentleman.
5: Now, look here, listen to me. Why don't you come over to my place now and we'll discuss how you can help us on Sunday?
3: Just as you say, Captain Square. I've got my bike outside. I'll leave straight away.
5: Jolly good, jolly good. And remember, not a word to anyone.
3: Don't worry. I'll go out the back way so no one will even see me go. Anyway, they're all too busy discussing their plan.
2: Hey, come on, Ring. I have grave doubts about this plan.
0: How do you mean, Fraser?
2: Well, sir, we may think Colonel Square's a blithering idiot, but if he sees a lot of bushes coming out from behind that old wall and moving across the open ground, cool, even he's bound to think there's something up.
0: Yes, yes, I suppose that is a point.
6: Excuse me, Mr. Manreen. What about one of us getting inside a dummy log on a small raft and then drifting down the river towards the mill?
7: Oh, yes. Yes, that is a good idea. It really is. Awfully good idea, Frank. Well done, Frank. Well done.
0: Just a minute.
6: Thank you ever so much, Uncle Clark. You see, I do get some good ideas, don't I?
7: Of course you do, Frank. Of course you do.
6: Thank you.
0: Just a moment. Before you start handing out the bouquets, we need someone to push the raft. And I don't think any of us can stay underwater that long.
7: I can't even swim.
8: Well, if you can't swim, you probably find it easier to stay under the water than the rest of us.
2: Why don't we get somebody in a diving suit to push the log?
0: Oh, don't be absurd, Fraser. I ask you, who in Warmington-on-Sea is likely to have a diving suit?
2: I have.
0: You have? How on earth did you get that?
2: Well, it happened when I was in the South Seas with a friend of mine, Stuart. We were diving for pearls.
0: I see. Well, of course, that's...
2: Hold on. Well, one day, sir, he was down below and I was standing on deck when all of a sudden I felt four pulls on his air pipe. That means, haul me up. Something was wrong. I looked down. The water there is as clear as crystal. And there was Stuart, fighting for his life with a giant squid. I didn't hesitate. I dived down into the depths and I plunged my knife between those two hideous eyes.
8: I don't suppose Stuart liked that very much.
2: I mean the squid's eyes, you silly old gummer. Anyway, when my lungs bursting, I gave the signal, and the natives quickly pulled Stuart up, but when we got him on deck, I unscrewed his helmet, and then I realized they pulled him up too quickly. He was dying from the dreaded bends. He gazed up at me and he says, "Jock, look after my..."

0: dear old mother. See that she gets all my possessions. Well, he only had his diving suit, and it wasn't any use to her, so I gave her 10 bob and kept it. But every time after that, whenever I went down in that helmet, I could hear that poor fella's voice crying, "Help! Help!"
1: Right, Fraser, we take it you have a diving suit.
2: Wisdom speaks up. I will have a word with the vicar about borrowing the log from Babes in the Wood.
1: Oh, I don't think the vicar's too keen on our borrowing his pantomime props, Jones.
2: Why, don't you worry, sir. He's registered with me for meat. He'd do anything for a bit of kidney. I'll get the log, providing I go in it, of course.
1: Oh, very well, Jones. Yes, you can go inside the log.
3: You think that's wise, sir?
1: Oh, we'll be all right. It's enthusiasm that counts on these exercises. Anyway, he's got the vicar's kidney. Right, men, now we'll parade here tomorrow night, as usual, and we'll have a full rehearsal of the plan. That's all. Dismiss. Right, now, before we have a full dress rehearsal of the plan, we'll just talk it through once more. Is everybody ready?
4: I'm ready.
1: What about you, Jones? Jones? Jones?
5: I don't think he can hear you very well when he's inside that tree thing.
1: Ah, yes, perhaps you're right. Jones? Can you hear me?
4: No, sir.
5: There's a little trap door in the front of his trunk. I think you try to open that, you know. You might...
1: Ah, yes, good idea.
2: Good evening, sir.
1: I was just saying, we shall shortly be having a full dress rehearsal. We're using an old pram as the raft.
2: If you don't mind me interjecting, sir, I don't think an old pram will float.
1: We won't have to. We're still on dry land at the moment.
2: Oh, well, that's all right, then.
1: Pike, you got Fraser into his diving suit yet?
6: Yes, Mr. Mannering, but we've left the face piece out of the helmet for the moment so that he can hear you.
1: That's remarkably clever of you, Pike. Now, at the start of this operation, I shall be in the boathouse with Sergeant Wilson, Private Jones, and Private Fraser. Private Pike will be positioned in an adjacent field. And by using a field telephone, he will be able to keep me informed as to Jones's progress. To avoid detection, Pike will be disguised as a scarecrow.
6: I still don't like the idea of being a scarecrow, Mr. Mannering. I'll get cramp if I stand still for a long time. And anyway, being in that field will probably bring on my hay fever.
1: Pike, you will be a scarecrow. That is a military order. Are we all clear so far? Good. Now, at 0 hour, with Sergeant Wilson manning the pump for Fraser's air supply, Fraser will push Jones, dressed as a log, from the inside of the boathouse out into the river. Then, keeping under the water, he will guide the log downriver until it is alongside the agreed point on the bank. What do you do then, Fraser?
0: As soon as I get it there, I get one pull on my lifeline.
1: As soon as Fraser pulls his lifeline, I shall ring Private Pike on the field telephone. What happens, Pike?
6: The bell rings. Oh, yes, I see. Well, when I hear from you, I have to give one warble on my warbler. And that's the signal to start the diversion.
1: Good. Godfrey?
7: Yes, sir?
1: Haven't you been paying attention?
7: I'm so sorry, Captain Marin. They kept me waiting about the clinic rather a long time today, and I'm afraid I'm a little tired.
1: I see. Well, we've got to the point where you put your diversion into practice. Is that all right?
7: Oh yeah, yes, of course. I'd love to.
1: Yeah. What happens then, Fraser?
0: Well, sir, while the diversion is attracting the attentions of the defender of the mill, I quickly tip Jones, dressed in the log, onto the bank. Then I make my way underwater back to the boathouse.
2: And while Private Godfrey is creating his diversion, I start making my way towards the mill.
1: Excellent. Now, is everybody quite clear so far?
0: All right, yes, it's right.
1: Good, good. As soon as Jones has divested himself of the trunk...
5: Excuse me, sir?
1: Yes?
5: It took three of us to get Jones into the trunk. Do you think he'll be able to divest himself unaided?
1: That's a good point.
2: Oh, I have no fear, sir. I should be able to divest myself when the time is nicer. Let me divest myself, sir. I've done a lot of divesting in my time.
1: I've done a terrific lot of divesting. All right, very well. Anyway, you then climb up the maintenance ladder, which is attached to the side of the mill, and toss the bomb through the little window at the back, which, as we saw in the diagram, is about 20 feet up and directly above the water wheel.
0: I've got my wondering, what are we going to use for the bomb?
1: Good question, Fraser. We shall be using an old alarm clock, kindly provided by Mrs. Pike. Right, now let's have a rehearsal.
0: Right,
1: Sam Wilson, get the men to load Jones onto the pram, the raft, and take Fraser into the office.
5: Hello, that's it.
1: Now, we'll imagine the river runs down the centre of the hall. 50 yards downriver from the mill is the boathouse, represented by my office. Right? I'm going into the boathouse. You all right, Fraser?
0: I am, sir. I'm ready when you are.
5: Well, Jones is on the pram, sir.
1: Good. Now stand by to man the pumps, Wilson.
0: Didn't forget what I told you, Sergeant. Keep up a nice, steady pressure.
5: Yes, all right. I'll do my best.
1: All right, now I'm going to screw the face piece into your helmet now, Fraser.
0: Thank you, sir. Right.
1: Stop pumping, Wilson.
5: Right, sir.
1: Godfrey, take up your diversion position.
3: Yes, sir. Excuse me, Mr. Mannering. Could you tell me where my field is?
1: Oh, use your imagination, boy. This girl stands somewhere between the fire bucket and the harmonium.
3: Yes, Mr. Mannering.
2: Trickle, trickle, trickle, trickle, trickle, trickle.
1: What's that?
2: That's the water lapping against the log.
1: Oh, yeah. Very good. Fraser has now submerged and is pushing Jones on the pram, on the raft, out under the boathouse doors into the open river.
2: Trickle, trickle.
1: Keep pumping, Wilson.
5: I do my best, sir. It's really awfully hard work. I suppose you wouldn't care to assist me.
1: Certainly not. You all have our allotted task. Yours is to work Fraser's pump. Mine is to stand by the field telephone. All perfectly fair.
5: All right, yes, of course, sir.
2: Trickle.
1: Ah, Fraser's just given one pull on his lifeline. That means he's arrived alongside the green spot on the bank. Pike!
4: Yes, Mr. Mannering?
1: I'm ringing you on the field telephone. Get Godfrey to start the diversion.
4: Right you are, Mr. Mannering. Mr. Mannering?
1: Yes, what is it?
4: I'm warbly, Mr. Mannering, but Mr. Godfrey isn't diverting.
1: Why not?
4: He's not here.
1: Yeah. Keep pumping, Wilson. Now, Pike, wait. Was Godfrey in position when we started?
3: Oh, yes, Mr. Mannering, but when I turned round just now, he'd gone. Oh, just a minute. Oh, he's coming back, look.
1: Godfrey? Where have you been?
7: I'm sorry, Mr. Mannering. I'm afraid I had to pop outside for a moment.
1: Why didn't you make yourself comfortable before we started?
7: I was all right then. I think it was hearing Mr. Jones go, trickle, trickle.
1: Yeah, start again, everybody. Start again. Oh. Now, is everybody in position?
2: Trickle, trickle.
1: Jones. Trickle. You can stop trickling for the moment.
3: Excuse me, Mr. Mannering. Mr. Fraser started to go rather a funny colour. You look through the face piece.
1: You see? I think you're right, yes. It does look distinctly odd. Keep pumping, Wilson.
5: I am, sir, I am.
3: Well, he's gone bright red now, sir. I don't like the look of him at all.
1: No, neither do I. Yeah. Look out, he's starting to fall. Pump faster, Wilson. Help me lower him to the ground.
3: Yes, Mr. Mannering, right.
1: Can't understand it. Wait a minute. Maybe he's trying to say something. What's that, Fraser? Seems to be pointing to something. Pike!
3: Yes, Mr. Mannering?
1: Standing on his airline. Get his helmet off, quick.
8: Any sign of Mainwaring's mob, Sergeant?
9: Not yet, Captain Square.
8: I must say, I don't see how the Wilmington on Sea Lot are going to be able to get across all that open space without us seeing them.
9: Well, keep a lookout for a lot of bushes. According to the verger, that's part of their master plan.
8: Right you are, sir.
9: You keep watching this window. Now I'll set the one over the other side. It's 1600 hours. Main wedding can start any time now.
1: Well, this is it, Wilson. Time we got underway.
5: Yes, sir. I'm sure Jones and Fraser would like to start. Can't be very comfortable for them dressed like that.
1: Well, I'll just go and wish them luck. Good luck, Jones. Off you go.
2: Thank you very much, sir.
1: Right, Wilson, stand by the pump.
5: Right, sir.
1: Good luck, Fraser.
0: Please, sir.
1: As soon as you've got your face mask screwed in, you can start pushing Jones out under the boathouse doors into the main river. All right?
0: Aye.
1: Right, here we go, then. Stop pumping, Wilson. There they go. If this little ruse works, it'll be one in the eye for Captain Square.
2: Yes, sir.
9: Anything happening, Sergeant?
10: No, sir.
9: I think I'll just ring the verger on the field telephone and see if he's okay.
10: Do you think he's reliable, sir?
9: Well, of course he is. He's my fifth column. I've got him posted in the churchyard. He can see everything from there.
11: Hello? Virgil here?
9: Captain Square here. Have they started yet?
11: Not yet. They're still waiting for the bride. She's late.
9: What on earth are you talking about, man?
11: Young Mary Winters. She's getting married this afternoon.
9: I don't want to know about Miss Winters' nuptials. Is there any sign of Mainwaring's men?
11: No, but I've got a pair of binoculars here and I've got my eyes peeled.
9: Good, good. They must be up to something by now.
5: Really, it's awfully difficult, sir, this pumping business.
1: Don't worry, Wilson. Fraser and Jones must be nearly there now. Anyway, the exercise will do you good.
5: Yeah, but you know, I can't help wondering, though.
1: Just a minute. That's it. One pull on the lifeline. Now, there, Wilson. I'll just get Pike on the phone.
12: Hello. Scarecrow speaking.
1: Right. Fraser's arrived at the riverbank. Give Godfrey the signal for the diversion.
12: Very well, Mr. Manreen.
7: Oh dear. Now, look here, you sheep. Don't you go shaking those tin helmets off. You're our diversion. Go on, sheep. Shoot.
9: Hello, Captain Square here.
11: It's me, sir, the verger. They're moving towards you dressed as sheep.
9: What on earth are you talking about, man?
11: I tell you, they're dressed up as sheep. They got tin helmets on.
9: Don't be stupid, man. Get off the phone. Damn fellow must have been the communion wine.
6: Oh, dear. I can't stand this much longer. Stuck out here in the middle of this field. Anyway, I told him I wouldn't be able to use the field telephone properly with this broomstick through my sleeves. Oh, no. Wait a minute. I'm almost there. Hello?
1: Captain Mannering here. Who's that?
6: It's me, Private Pike the Scarecrow.
1: Look, speak up, will you? I can't hear what you're saying for all that noise in the background.
6: Yeah, I know. Oh, go away, will you?
1: How dare you?
6: No, not you. No. I'm talking to these birds. I've got them all over me. They won't leave me alone.
1: Don't be silly, boy. Can't have birds all over you? You're a scarecrow.
6: But I have, sir. Thousands of them. They all arrived when I used the bird warbler.
1: Ah. I hadn't thought of that. Oh, well, it can't be helped. How's Jones getting on?
6: He's reached the mill, and he's just climbing up the ladder.
1: Good.
2: Oh, that window's a long way up. It's a good job I don't suffer from verticals.
13: I say, Captain Square, look over here, sir.
9: What is it, Sergeant?
13: The verger was right, sir. They are all dressed up as sheep with tin hats on.
9: By Jove, so they are.
13: How on earth did they do that, sir?
9: Perhaps they're using midgets.
2: Oh, I don't like this much. It's all a bit wobbly. Oh, just get the clock out of my pocket. Ah, good. Now lean out of the window. Very quietly. Oh, it's a long reach. Oh, dear. It wasn't supposed to do that. Well, here goes.
14: I'll throw it anyway.
9: What on earth?
14: We've won! We've won! Oh! Ooh! I think I'm going to fall! Whoa!
1: He's thrown the bomb in, Wilson. Yes,
5: I wonder why he's jumped onto the water wheel.
1: He always did have an exaggerated sense of drama. Come on, let's go and accept square surrender.
14: Help! Help! Help!
1: Hold on, Jones. We'll get you off there in a minute. We're just going to see Captain Square.
14: Help! Get me off this wheel!
1: Open up there, Square. This is Captain Mannering.
9: Yes? What is it, Mainwaring?
1: We've won. I've come to accept your surrender.
9: Don't be stupid, man. That clock went off before your man threw it. If that had been a real bomb, he would have been blown to Kingdom Come, not us.
14: But I'm not in Kingdom Come, Mr. Mannering. I'm on this water wheel. Get me off, please. I think I felt it start to move.
1: Don't be silly, Jones. That thing hasn't moved for years. Just hold on. Not a fair scrap. We want
9: none. Anyway, I'll come down.
5: Jones was right. The wheel is moving.
1: Good Lord, so it is.
14: Help! Help! I told you it was moving. Oh, I'm going round and round to...
1: Wait a minute, Jones. That's so long. Oh. Honestly, Wilson, that man will do anything to get attention. Ah, Square, there you are.
9: I'm still not surrendering.
14: Help! Help!
1: Oh, do try and keep Jones quiet, Wilson. What I'm saying to Captain Square is most important.
9: I'm still not surrendering.
1: You have to surrender, I tell you. The we have won.
9: Not just we have made the cross on her. Not just the right to the
15: That episode of Dad's Army, based on the original television series by Jimmy Perry and David Croft. You heard Arthur Lowe as Captain Mannering, John LeMessurier, Sergeant Wilson, Clive Dunn, Corporal Jones, John Lorry, Private Fraser, Arnold Ridley, Private Godfrey, Ian Lavender, Private Pike, Edward Sinclair, the Verger, Geoffrey Lumsden, Captain Square, and Norman Ettlinger as the Sergeant. Don't Forget the Diver was adapted for radio by Harold Snowd and Michael Knowles and produced by John Dias.

0: Would you credit it? 50-odd years of baking it same old Ovies. Now top brass at Ovies tell me they want an alternative. Still with same wheat germ goodness, but a bit softer like and less crusty. I told them I'm too old to change me ways now. I'll put one at Lance onto it. Very nice, young Harold. If you like that sort of thing.
1: Hovis handed up. A new, softer Hovis.
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0: friends, and thank you, Wendell. Today, Wendell, we're going to tell a story about some men who wanted to make a speech at the women's club.
1: A speech, huh?
0: Mm-hmm.
2: Say, what's it like to have a man sweep you off your feet and win your heart with words, Mrs. Greenwood?
0: Oh, it's wonderful. So they tell me. But it isn't Mrs. Greenwood, it's Miss Greenwood.
2: Oh, I'm sorry.
0: You're sorry.
2: Yes, ladies and gentlemen, Charlotte Greenwood is brought to you this Sunday and every Sunday at this time by the makers of Hallmark greeting cards. To remind you that whenever you want to remember someone, you'll find a Hallmark card that says just what you want to say and the way you want to say it. So on birthdays, anniversaries, graduation, whenever you choose a card, look on the back for the three identifying words, a Hallmark card. Yes, and don't forget, a Hallmark card will best express your perfect taste, your thoughtfulness. Now let's look in on Lakeview and the Barton home and see how Charlotte's getting along with the job of administering the affairs, guarding the finances, and patching up the troubles of the three Barton youngsters. Right now, it's late on a midweek afternoon, and here in the dining room, young Bobby is helping Charlotte set the table for dinner. Charlotte.
0: Robert, I do appreciate your helping me, darling, but oh my, you're way off the beam with those forks.
3: Yeah?
0: Yes, they go on the left side, not the right.
3: Why?
0: Well, most people hold the fork with the left hand when they cut their meat.
3: Yeah, but tonight we haven't got any meat to cut. All we got is vegetables.
0: You've got a point there. I wish I could say the same for our ration books, then we'd have meat. Well, you'd better put the forks where they belong, Robert. It's best to follow tradition.
3: What's tradition?
0: Oh, that's something that people do without having any reason except that it's customary. You know, like me having a finger for a wedding ring.
3: I don't get it.
0: No, I don't either, but I never give up hope. Robert, the spoons do not go in the middle, darling.
3: That's where you can have your choice, Aunt Charlotte. Right hand if you want to stir your coffee. Left hand if you want to eat your succotash.
0: You better let me finish setting the table. You're going to have a situation here that Emily Post couldn't unscramble.
3: Well, setting a table ain't a job for a man anyway. If I got to do anything, I want to do something important.
0: Such as eating the food after the table is set?
3: I wish I had some kind of a real job with a salary.
0: Well, Barbara's working down at the library, and Jack's got himself a job with that real estate firm. Now, what kind of work would you like to do?
3: Well, the kind of job I want is where I don't have to know anything.
0: Uh-huh.
3: I can just sit around and tell other guys what to do.
0: Watch it, son. You're wanting to be a sergeant. I'll tell you, Robert, I'll talk to Mr. Anderson about you delivering papers.
3: Hmm? Somebody at the door, Aunt Charlotte.
0: Oh, it's probably Judge Cronin.
4: Greetings, Miss Greenwood.
0: Well, Judge, come right in. I've been expecting you.
4: Yes, my secretary said you'd phoned and wanted to see me. What is it, Miss Greenwood?
0: Well, won't you come in first?
4: I'm sorry, I can't. I only got a minute. I've got a cab waiting. I'm on my way to the station to catch a train for Chicago. Very important business, very important.
0: Oh, dear, I wanted you to make a speech at the women's club day after tomorrow.
4: Me? Mm-hmm. Speech at the women's club?
0: Mm-hmm. I have a very important project to present to the women's club.
4: Yes.
0: And I wanted a man to explain it. A man that a woman would respect and admire and look up to.
4: So, you thought of me first, huh?
0: No, first I thought of Van Johnson.
4: Oh.
0: But it's really worth postponing your trip for, Judge. You see, I want you to talk about the Locators.
4: What? Locators?
0: Mm-hmm. It's a new organization that's very worthwhile.
4: Look, I don't want to be curt, Miss Greenwood. I've got to go to Chicago. Isn't there somebody in the women's club who can talk?
0: Judge, at a women's club, everybody can talk. The trouble is, the female of the speeches is more deadly than the male.
4: That's very cute. I like it.
0: Well, come on, Judge. Now, put off your trip, will you, and make the talk, won't you, please?
4: Well,
0: pretty please.
4: Well,
0: just the man to do it.
4: You think so?
0: Ooh, you have such a command of language.
4: Huh?
0: Such a gift of oratory and, shall I say, silver tongue.
4: Yes, please do.
0: Then you will make the speech?
4: Well, no.
0: But, Judge.
4: No.
0: My, you've got more nose than Jimmy Durante.
4: Oh, dear me, look at the time. Look at the... Oh, I must be going.
1: Hiya, Charlotte. Hello, Judge Cronin.
4: Oh, hello there, Jack. Goodbye, Miss Greenwood. I certainly hope you can find somebody to make that speech.
0: But, Judge, who can I get?
1: What'd you say?
0: I say, who can I get?
1: Thank you.
5: Who can you get for what, Aunt Charlotte?
0: Oh, it's just one of those things, Jack. Sometimes I get more things thrust upon me than a hall tree. I wonder if it's because I look like one.
5: Oh, Aunt Charlotte.
0: Oh, come inside, Jack. Now, tell me, how are you getting along with your new job?
5: Oh, solid, Aunt Charlotte. Gee, Mr. Pinker's a swell guy to work for. Even if I am just an office boy, I'm going to learn plenty about real estate from him.
0: Well, that's the best way to learn real estate from the ground up. My goodness, but I wish I knew what to do about getting somebody to make that speech about the locators.
5: Locators? What's that?
0: Well, here. I've got a lot of the literature here, you know, they sent me. That explains it. It just came in the mail today.
5: I see. The purpose of the locators is to keep a file of the addresses of servicemen's wives. Because of many wives moving from place to place to engage in war work, plus the uncertainty of overseas mail, returning veterans have frequently had difficulty in locating their families.
0: That's true, you know.
5: Mm-hmm. But a veteran has only to contact the locators to find where his wife is living.
0: Now, isn't that a wonderful idea?
5: Gee, yeah. And they sure need something like that here in Lakeview.
0: That's exactly why I've got to find a good speaker to present it to the women's club.
5: Hey, I know who could do it, Aunt Charlotte.
0: Who?
5: My boss, Mr. Pinker.
0: Is he a good speaker?
5: Is he? Boy, you ought to hear him talk to a real estate prospect. Well, he can take some broken-down old vacant lot and make it sound like the uptown side of the Garden of Eden.
0: Yes, I know the type. He's one of those men who make you wonder why they ever put the word real in real estate. But he might be too busy.
5: Well, there are lots of other men that can make a speech.
0: Jack, anybody can make a speech. The trick is to make people listen.
5: Hey, I know. How about Professor Cady?
0: Oh, that's a good suggestion. I'll keep Professor Cady in mind. Now, let me see. I wonder who else I could get.
5: Gosh, I don't know of anybody that'd be good.
0: How about Mr. Anderson?
5: Mr. Anderson? Oh, he's a newspaper man. He's no guy to talk to a woman's club.
0: Well, being a newspaper man makes it all the better.
5: How?
0: Well, any woman who's ever been squeezed appreciates the power of the press. I'll go see Mr. Anderson the first thing tomorrow.

0: Oh, interruptions, interruptions. How am I going to get this thing done? Anderson speaking. Didn't I tell you girls on the switchboard I didn't want to be interrupted? Now, look, I...
1: Who? Oh, well, for Pete's sake, what are you waiting for? Send her in. I'd better put on my necktie. Yes, yes. Come in, Charlotte.
2: Hello, Mr. Anderson.
1: Well, Charlotte, this is a pleasure. Have a chair. Here, wait till I take these papers off.
2: Oh, thank you. Oh, my, what a nice office you have now. Uh-huh. You know, this is the first time that I've been to see you since they made you managing editor.
1: Oh, yeah. Well, I'm really up among them now, Charlotte. Just goes to show, if you keep plugging away, you come out on the top.
2: Oh, don't be so self-conscious, Mr. Anderson.
1: Huh? Self-conscious about coming out on top?
2: Who's going to notice a little bald spot?
1: You know, Charlotte, I never saw a woman who was so good at pretending to be dumb.
2: Well, it's better to pretend to be dumb and get by than pretend to be bright and get found out. But what I came in for, Mr. Anderson, how are you as a public speaker?
1: Me?
2: Mm-hmm.
1: I don't make any claim to being an orator, Charlotte, but I can speak, yes. With all due modesty, I think I can say that I can sway people. I can transport them. In fact, I can even knock them off their feet.
2: Now, wait, I want a speaker, not a bus driver.
1: Well, if you want a speaker, I'm your man, Charlotte. Now, where do I do my stuff and when?
2: Tomorrow at the Women's Club.
1: Women's Club?
2: Mm-hmm. I want you to give a little talk about the locators.
1: Oh, now, Charlotte, don't ask me to waste my valuable time talking to a handful of ladies about some obscure topic like that.
2: But, Mr. Anderson, I don't think you know what the locators are.
1: Oh, nonsense, Charlotte. I'm not a child. And besides, I haven't got time to prepare a speech. Look what I'm working on here. I'm writing a promotional campaign to build up the want-ad section.
2: Oh, well, I guess I'll have to try somewhere else. Thank you, and goodbye, Mr. Anderson.
1: Goodbye, Charlotte. I'd love to help you. Yes, I really would love to, but, well, you know how it is.
2: No, how is it?
1: How's what?
2: Love.

0: Professor Cady speaking. I see. Yes, indeed. Kindly send Miss Greenwood in at once. You may enter. Well, good morning, Miss Greenwood. This is indeed an honor. Kindly be seated.
1: Thank you, Professor Cady. I hope I'm not interrupting your work.
0: Oh, no, indeedly. I'm preparing a lecture on the history of our community for the summer session classes. But I definitely can spare you a moment. What can I do for you, Miss Greenwood?
1: Well, I've heard that you're quite a speaker, Professor Cady.
0: Really, Miss Greenwood, I may have some oratorical accomplishments, but I don't want to call myself a Demosthenes.
1: Well, nobody will notice. Go ahead.
0: I will. Demosthenes, Miss Greenwood, was the famous Athenian orator of ancient times. It is said that he developed his eloquence by filling his mouth with pebbles.
1: Oh, yes. I've seen pictures of his sister.
0: His sister?
1: Gravel Gertie.
0: That's interesting. I must investigate. But you were saying, Miss Greenwood, about my public speaking.
1: Professor Cady, I'm looking for a good public speaker.
0: I see.
1: The length of the talk doesn't matter. It ought to be like a woman's dress.
0: A woman's dress?
1: Long enough to cover the subject and short enough to be interesting.
0: I see. This is rapidly becoming intriguing, Miss Greenwood. Kindly continue.
1: The talk is extremely important.
0: I see.
1: It's on a very timely subject.
0: See?
1: It has to be given tomorrow.
0: I see. Where?
1: At the women's club.
0: The women's? Really?
1: Yes, and it's about the locators.
0: Locators? And why should I discuss locators?
1: Well, perhaps you don't know what the locators are.
0: Miss Greenwood, I assure you that my lingual announcements and accomplishments are second to none. But I have an important lecture to prepare on our community history, and I greatly fear that I have no time to spend speaking to a group of whims.
1: Oh, dear. Then you won't do it.
0: My answer, Miss Greenwood, is definitely no.
1: In that case, Professor Cady, I have only two things to say.
0: And the first is?
1: Goodbye.
0: And the second?
1: I see.

0: Simon Snicker speaking. Well, I'm too busy. I can't see anyone now. Who? Charlotte Greenwood. Well, send her in. Yes, yes, come in, please.
1: Good morning, Mr. Pinker.
0: Good morning, good morning. This is a great pleasure, Miss Greenwood.
1: Thank you.
0: Knew you were in Lakeview. Thought you'd be dropping in on me sooner or later. Now, what kind of a lot did you want?
1: Me? A lot?
0: Well, naturally, I'm in the real estate business, you know. You've undoubtedly seen my motto, lots and lots and lots and lots of lots. I know you must have a lot in mind, Miss Greenwood.
1: Yes, well, I may have had a lot in mind, but it never happened. That's why I'm still Miss Greenwood.
0: Oh, yes.
1: Yes. Well, I came to see you, Mr. Pinker, because I heard you are quite a speaker.
0: Well, I I make no claim to perfection, Miss Greenwood. We all have our little faults. But I might tell you that right now I'm working on an address which I've been asked to deliver before the Realty Board. And the board, you know, is an extremely critical audience.
1: Yes, a board is bored before you begin.
0: Yes.
1: Yes. Well, then I know that you'll be glad to talk to the women's club tomorrow.
0: Oh, yeah, the women's club? Me? What about?
1: The locators?
0: Oh, no, no, I'm sorry, Miss Greenwood, but I have to make this important speech. I have to prepare it. I haven't time to talk to any women about locators.
1: Well, perhaps you don't know what the locators are.
0: Please, Miss Greenwood, I'm a very busy man.
1: Oh, goodness. I've tried everywhere I know to find someone to talk to the women's club. I guess this will be the first time it's ever happened.
0: What has happened?
1: A bunch of women are going to be speechless.
2: 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Now, back to our story. Charlotte has been trying to find a speaker to tell the Lakeview Women's Club about the locators, the organization which helps returning veterans find their wives. Without success, she tried to secure the services of Judge Cronin, Mr. Anderson, Professor Cady, and the real estate man, Stuyvesant Pinker. Now it's the morning of the following day, the day on which the talk must be delivered, and the door is open.
3: Good morning. Are you Miss Greenwood?
1: Yes, I am. Is there something I can do for you?
3: My name is Meredith, Miss Greenwood. Mrs. Meredith. And I've heard that you're connected with the locators.
1: Oh, do you know about the locators?
3: Yes.
1: You're just the person I want to see. Do come in.
3: Thank you.
1: Oh, I can't tell you how glad I am to see you, Mrs. Meredith. My goodness, it looked as if I were never going to find a speaker for the women's club.
3: Speaker? But I'm no speaker.
1: Oh, but you said you knew about the locators.
3: All I know, Miss Greenwood, is that I need their help. Need it badly.
1: Oh, dear, I haven't even got it started.
3: You mean there isn't any locators club in Lakeview?
1: Well, no, not yet.
3: Oh. I'm sorry I troubled you then, Miss Greenwood. I'll have to be going.
1: Well, now, wait. You said you needed help. In what way?
3: Well, Miss Greenwood, I've been working in so many wards. I've been shifted from division to division, and I've had to move half a dozen times to half a dozen places. Even my mail takes weeks to catch up with me. My husband, Joe, he's in the Black Hawk division.
1: Oh, you mean your husband, Joe, is just back from overseas?
3: I didn't know he'd returned until I read it in the paper. They've come back to New York from Germany, and they've all been given 30 days furlough. But how is Joe going to find me, Miss Greenwood? But he doesn't know where I am.
1: Well, have you written your husband and told him every new address?
3: Yes, but I don't even know if he's got my letter. I didn't get any letter from him that he was on a furlough. I read it in the paper. It may take days for it to find me. He might not even find me at all.
1: Well, now, here. Now, save those tears until you've got Joe in your arms.
3: This dream, what if he can't find me?
1: Oh, but he will, dear. I'm going to get the locator started, speaker or no speaker.
3: You've got a collar in my eyes.
1: Oh, well, that's all right, Mrs. Meredith. You go in the living room there and wait, and don't fret now. Everything's going to be all right.
3: Thank you, Mr. Greenwood.
4: Come. Coffee.
3: Oh, Mr. Anderson, what's wrong?
4: Worked all night. I can hardly stand up. Must have coffee.
1: Why, you poor darling, come in.
4: Oh, and I worn out all night long, writing that speech.
1: Speech? What speech?
4: The one you asked me to do about the locators. I changed my mind. Spent all night writing it, and it's, well, a masterpiece.
1: Oh, Mr. Anderson, if I were only a maiden.
4: Huh? A maiden?
1: Yes, I'd say you're the answer to a maiden's prayer.
4: Coffee!
1: Well, you've certainly got good grounds for it. Dear, there's the door again. Mr. Anderson, go in the kitchen. You will find a full Silex on the stove.
4: Thank you, Charlotte. Coffee! Got to have coffee!
1: Goodness, it sounds like he's chasing sandburns.
5: Good morning, Miss Greenwood.
1: Oh, good morning, Mr. Pinker. Come in.
5: Oh, I've got some great news for you, Miss Greenwood. You remember that speech you asked me to make about the locators?
1: Don't tell me you wrote one.
5: Yes, I did. Changed my mind, put aside my other work, and spent all night on it.
1: Oh, Mr. Pinker, you worked all night. Oh, well, aren't you too tired to deliver your speech today? Now, if you'd like to forget all
5: about it. After all the work I've put in? Miss Greenwood, do you think I'm mad?
1: No, not yet, at least. Mr. Pinker, would you like to put it off until next week?
5: Definitely not. I insist upon delivering it today. You know what happens to people who put everything off.
1: Yes, they go in swimming. But really, Mr. Pinker...
5: Oh, my, you have another caller. Shall I go in the living room?
1: No, in the dining room, please. And do sit down and rest, Mr. Pinker. I'm sure you must be very tired.
5: Well, don't fret about me. I'm seasoned timber.
1: How fortunate. I'm only green wood.
6: Good morning, Miss Greenwood.
1: Oh, Professor Cady.
6: Miss Greenwood, you may remember you asked me to make a speech about the locators.
1: And you've changed your mind?
6: Yes, indeed, Liz. I've been laboring most diligently throughout the night. And I am confident that the manuscript which I have here will send your women's club into frenzies of enthusiasm. Permit me to read a fragment.
1: Oh, no, please, don't read it in the hall, please,
6: thank
1: no.
6: You. Then shall we repair to the living room?
1: Well, the fact is, I have a guest in the living room.
6: I see. Then perhaps the dining room?
1: Well, I have a guest in the dining room, too.
6: I see. Permit me to assure you, Miss Greenwood, that I am not a stickler for formality. How about the kitchen?
1: I also have a guest in the kitchen.
6: How charmingly eccentric. Then shall I read my speech here? Yes, I shall regard it. I think you will agree that the ladies are going to give me a good reception.
1: Yes, well, what kind of a reception am I going to get with three loud speakers?
6: My speech starts thus, and I quote. The pioneers who originally selected this locality as the site of their first embryonic community.
1: Just a second.
6: Unquote.
1: Did you say that this speech is about the locators?
6: Definitely, Miss Greenwood. The pioneers were called locators.
7: Locators? Hey, what's going on out here?
6: Oh, Mr. Anderson, how extremely fortunate.
7: Huh?
6: You're just in time to hear my speech on the locators.
7: Oh, the locators. Well, that's it. Locators. What is this?
1: Look, now, please, now, don't get excited, gentlemen.
7: After I spent all night on my speech about the locators, listen to this. My good friend. When you want to locate anything, a good car, furniture, something you've lost, where do you instinctively turn?
1: Oh.
7: To the want ads of your local paper.
1: Oh.
7: And let me say, my dear friend.
5: Let me say, may
7: I inquire, is this uncouth individual?
1: Oh, goodness, Mr. Pinker.
5: What are these men mouthing about? I've written a speech on the locators.
7: You do?
5: What's more, I have it right here. Neighbors,
7: oh,
5: when you decide to locate here in Lakeview, to make your home amid all the natural scenic beauty that surrounds this garden spot of the universe, your friendly real estate man is the one to whom you should turn.
1: Oh, Mr. Pinker, you've done it too.
5: Done what?
1: Oh, all of you. You wouldn't listen when I tried to tell you what the locators are. You wouldn't let me explain that it's an organization to help returning veterans find their wives. Now look what you've done.
7: What we've done? Charlotte, look what you've done. You made me waste a whole night on this masterpiece of a speech. I had to put aside the promotional piece I was supposed to write on the want ad section.
6: Indeed, and I sacrificed the time I had planned to spend preparing my lecture on Lakeview's distinguished history.
5: Well, who cares about history? I gave up the time I should have put into my speech for the realty board.
7: Charlotte, why did you do this awful thing? You made all three of us look very silly.
1: Now, just a minute. Now, don't blame me for the way you look. In the first place, you all refused to speak.
7: Yes, but Charlotte.
1: And in the second place, you all changed your minds without telling me.
7: Yes, but Charlotte.
1: And in the third place, none of you has wasted a minute in the first place.
7: Yes, but Charlotte. Huh?
1: Those speeches you wrote for the locators without knowing what the locators are, you only wrote what you were personally interested in. Now, just read yours, Mr. Pinker.
5: All right. When you decide to locate here in Lakeview...
7: Well, she's right.
1: Well, there.
7: That's perfect for the realty board.
1: Well, you see,
6: that is absolutely amazing. Mine is ideal for my history lecture.
1: Well...
7: Yeah, and what do you know? Mine is a perfect piece of promotion for the want ad section. Yes. Charlotte, I've got to hand it to you. You've got each of us to do a better job than if you'd let us alone.
1: What do you mean, let you alone? I've been letting men alone ever since I can remember.
3: Excuse me, Miss Greenwood. Should I wait any longer?
1: Oh, I am so sorry, Mrs. Meredith.
3: I'm afraid I'll have to be leaving, Miss Greenwood. I've got to get back to my job.
1: Well, just a second. Now, I want you to meet these gentlemen. This is Mr. Anderson, managing editor of the Dispatch.
8: How do you do?
1: Mr. Pinker.
9: Charmed.
1: And Professor Cady.
6: I am indeed delighted.
1: Gentlemen, Mrs. Meredith came here to see if the locators could make sure that her husband finds her when he comes back from overseas. But now, of course, that the locators haven't been started
7: now,
1: yet...
7: Now, wait a minute. Who says it hasn't started? You give me the facts on it, Charlotte, and it'll be on the front page in the next edition. I'll have your locators club going in 24 hours.
5: Why, yes, we'll set up an information bureau at the railroad station.
6: And I insist upon manning the booth personally to dispense the information.
1: Yes, Mrs. Meredith, your husband is going to find you all right.
3: Oh, mm-hmm. You're wonderful, all of you.
6: Mm-hmm. So are we.
7: Yes, we kind of are, aren't we? But, Charlotte, who's going to make the speech at the women's club?
1: Well, boys, after all this fuss, I guess I'll have to do it myself.
7: You? Oh, now, wait, Charlotte. What do you know about men who are trying to find their women folk?
1: What do I know? I've been waiting for one to find me for 20 years.

0: our star, Charlotte Greenwood. Charlotte, have you seen the July issue of Coronet magazine?
1: Yes, Wendell, and I read the article on greeting cards. It was most interesting and most entertaining.
0: I thought so, too, and I just wanted to recommend it as good reading to all our listeners. The article is titled Sentiment for Sale, and it's an interesting and factual story of the greeting card industry.
1: Of course, Wendell, you and I are a little biased because the article says nice things about Hallmark cards.
0: Yes. Well, doesn't everybody? But anyway, it's in the current issue of Coronet, and it's good reading. Incidentally, Charlotte, wasn't there something else you wanted to tell our audience?
1: Yes, Wendell. Friends, the other day I found someone I know making an old-fashioned green apple pie. As I watched her, I thought, a green apple pie is like living a life. It takes both the sweet and the sour. Green apples are bitter to anyone's taste, and you wouldn't eat shortening nor flour. Yet mixed in with sugar and spices and baked by an expert who does the job right, the bitterness turns into tastes that are sweet, and the green apple pie's a delight. Now, sometimes a thing may seem bitter in life, but how foolish to keep it apart. Mix it in with the pleasanter things that you'll find if you'll search through the shelves of your heart. Bake it well in the warmth of a good, friendly smile, and you'll find when the task is complete that living a life is like green apple pie. What you thought of as bitter is sweet.

Carol of Greenwood Show was written by Jack Hastings, D.H. Johnson, and directed by Thomas Freebairn Smith. Ransom Sherman and Arthur Q. Bryan appeared today by special arrangement. In the regular cast with Miss Greenwood were John Brown, Charles Cantor, and Edward Ryan, who appeared through the courtesy of 20th Century Fox. The Hallmark Charlotte Greenwood Show came to you from Hollywood.

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0: 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I'm crunching my polo, dear Liza, crunching.
1: The nicest thing about the mint with a hole is that it's smooth and never crumbles. 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
0: I can't. I've already crunched them all.
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3: Now, Gangbusters, presented in cooperation with police and federal law enforcement departments throughout the United States. The only national program that brings you authentic police case history.

0: refused to give even his confederates and the girl who loved him a square deal, but who found that an old-fashioned square dance was his own undoing.
1: Gangbusters has asked the Honorable Lynn Bomar, Commissioner of Safety, State of Tennessee, to narrate by proxy tonight's case. Commissioner Bomar, you were telling me before the program started that Ray Ernest was one of the most cautious criminals you ever ran into.
2: That's right, Les Griffith. And in his caution, he appeared to be quiet and pleasant-mannered. For instance, in a small Tennessee town one night about 2 years ago, an old-fashioned square dance was being held in the volunteer firehouse to raise money for new uniforms for the school band. Nearly every citizen was there, and not a few strangers dropped in for the fun. Everyone was in the spirit of the thing. Even the night marshal, who comprised the entire police force after 9 o'clock, was no exception. He had for a partner the prettiest girl on the floor.
3: You see? We could have a party here, too. Just as good a party as you've ever been to in Nashville.
4: Oh, right now, Marshal Riggs, I don't feel like I ever want to go back to Nashville.
3: Why should you? Did you ever have any more fun than you have right now?
4: No, Marshal, I didn't. I'm sure glad the school band needs new uniforms.
3: Oh, we just had to have an excuse for this shindig. Oh, they don't really need them. How'd you like that?
4: Oh, fine, just fine.
3: You learn fast, Miss Laws. You'll have this square dancing down to a T before the night's over.
5: Now, folks, let me have your attention.
3: I wonder what old Mifflin got on his mind.
5: Now, quiet, please, folks. We up here who've been entertaining you get thirsty just like everybody else. So we're going to take a little recess while we get back to the rear of the firehouse, where refreshments is on sale. Now, in the meantime, you can do the other kind of dance. We're going to put on a fine dance record for you. Now, don't go away. We'll be back in 5 minutes for a good old Virginia reel.
6: Oh, it doesn't seem right to play swing music here, does it, Marshal?
3: No, it sure don't. Say, Miss Lois, You must be awful thirsty after all that workout.
6: Oh, well, I...
3: Suppose I go back and get you a Coke or sarsaparilla or something.
6: Oh, well, I'd sure like one, but I hate to bother you, Marshal.
3: Bother? It's no bother. Now, don't go away. I'll be right back.
6: All right.
7: Nice work, Lois.
6: Ray, you finished?
7: Not yet. Give us a chance. I told you this would take us a long time.
6: You better hurry. The marshal has to start on another round in about half an hour.
7: All right, we'll be out by then. We'll be out in 20 minutes.
6: Does it look like a lot?
7: A lot for a post office. Keep this hick cop occupied. I've got to get back.
6: Ray.
7: What?
6: It's awful risky. Everybody in the state looking for you in the post office being right next door to the dance here.
7: I know what it was. It'll be okay. Now, don't worry.
6: Be careful, Ray.
7: I'll be careful. You just keep that marshal busy. That's your job. I'll see you. Let's get back to it.
8: Right. Oh, this tops them all, Ray. Knocking off the post office safe right under the nose of everybody in town.
7: Okay. You don't have to scream it to the rafters. Get the door.
5: Well, you're not leaving us so early.
9: No. Just going out for a breath of air. We'll be back.
5: Good. There's lots coming up yet.
9: Fine. We'll see you.
7: Go on, Goldie.
8: I guess Mitch ought to have the safe about ready to place the suit now, huh, Ray?
7: We ought to. He's had plenty of time.
8: Oh, this should be a good one.
7: It will be. And I sure wish I could stick around to see that marshal's face when they open that post office tomorrow. He's square dancing himself right out of a job.
3: Good morning, Captain Jackson. One of your state highway patrolmen said you were here.
10: Yes, Riggs. We're taking over the investigation.
3: Well, I would have been here to see you sooner, Captain, but I was writing out my resignation to the mayor.
10: Well, don't be so hasty, Riggs. It wasn't your fault.
3: Well, it wasn't anybody else's. I'm getting paid to be marshal at night. I should be keeping a watch on the town instead of dancing the square dance.
10: So you made your rounds when you were supposed to?
3: Yeah, I didn't stop them from breaking into the post office.
10: I spoke to the mayor, Riggs. He understands the post office might have been burglarized, even if there weren't a square dance at the firehouse. Oh. So just wait a couple of days with the resignation. Maybe we'll catch him.
3: And maybe we won't. Oh, I swear, Captain, I'll never again be taken in by a pretty face. How was I to know she was one of the gang?
10: Well, nobody could have known it. We think it was Ray Ernest again.
3: Huh?
10: He's pulled tricks like this all over the state. They've burglarized over 50 banks and post offices, so you're not the only victim.
3: Well, they sure are a slick bunch, Captain.
10: Well, this Ray Ernest is. The rest of them we don't know too much about.
3: Well, I'd sure like to get my hands on that fella. Just for 5 minutes, I'd like to get my hands on him.
10: So would we. But so far, we're not very close to him. The best information we have says they make their headquarters in Nashville. Where in Nashville?

0: Captain, if I hold up on that resignation of mine, could I help out on the investigation?
1: Well, you're entitled to, Riggs. There's been a burglary in your jurisdiction. You've got a right to participate.
0: Well, I'm only a small-town marshal, Captain. I don't know too much, but I can work with you in the daytime and still do my job here in town at night.
1: Well, that's a lot of time to put in.
0: Well, I reckon I owe the time.
1: All right, Riggs, if you feel that way about it, I'll be glad to have your help. And I think we can find plenty for you to do.
2: All right, Mitch. Right up close to the tracks. As close as you can get.
3: Okay.
2: That's good. Lights out.
4: Ray, there's Goldie.
2: Yeah, I see him. Okay, Lois, get up front with Mitch. If you see anybody that looks like cops, start necking.
3: That don't have to be no order.
2: Doesn't it?
4: As far as I'm concerned, it's got to be an order.
2: Then it is. If I need you, I'll send Goldie back here. Come on, Lois, get in front.
5: Hey, Goldie. Where you been, Ray? Little bit's getting nervous. He wants to pull out.
2: So he wants to pull out?
5: Yeah. That's the shack he lives in, Ray.
2: Now listen,
5: this guy Little Bit knows what he's got. He's going to ask a lot of dough.
2: Well, he won't get a lot. Bum that lives in a shanty by the freight yards will settle for next to nothing.
5: Not this guy.
2: Go on, knock.
6: Yeah? What you want?
7: It's me again, Goldie. Open up. Boss, this is Little Bit.
2: Come on.
6: Make yourselves to home.
2: Get some light in here, will you?
6: I ain't got much oil left. I was saving it.
2: Oh, what? Get that lantern lit.
6: Give me a match, Goldie.
7: You're crying out loud. You're too tight to use matches.
6: I'll run out.
2: Here. Here's a match. Now light the lantern.
6: I don't see no good reason, but...
2: That's better.
6: You think so? I don't believe ever I had the pleasure.
2: No, you didn't. What's more, you're not going to get it.
7: Come on, Little Bit. Show the boss the gimmick.
6: It's going to cost you a pocketful.
2: Let's see it.
6: Okay. I got it here under my cot.
7: It's a beaut, boss. Never thought we'd get our hands on one like it.
2: Okay, quiet.
6: Here she is. Complete. Regular, genuine, half-horsepower drill. The 6 diamond-tipped drill bits.
2: Yeah.
7: I like that, boss.
2: What are you asking, Little Bit?
6: Well... Seeing as I got an idea of what you're going to use it, I don't guess 500 be too much.
7: 500?
2: Never mind what we're going to use it for, Little Bit. And 500 is out of the question.
6: I know guys that'll pay it.
7: Come on, Little Bit. You swiped it out of the roundhouse. Get reasonable, will you?
2: Goldie.
7: Yeah?
2: Go on to the car. Tell Lois and Mitch to come in here.
6: Hey, now, looky here. I can't go showing this thing to everybody. As hot as a jailhouse in July. Now, you want it, or don't you?
2: Yeah, I want it. Go on, Goldie.
7: Okay, I'm good.
2: Little Bit, I'll give you $10, cash.
6: Oh, now, nothing doing. This drill's worth thousands to you.
2: $10.
6: Oh, go on, get out of here. We can't do no business.
2: You'll take $10 and be glad you got it.
6: Turn me loose.
2: If I wanted to, I'd pick up that drill and walk out of here, and you wouldn't say a word to anybody. But I'm giving you a break.
6: Yeah, but $10 ain't nothing for my trouble. And that drill can cut through anything you want it to, like churn butter.
2: Little Bit, I'm being generous.
6: Oh, now, I went to a lot of bother for that drill. Almost got myself catch getting it. Ain't everybody can swipe something like that out of a roundhouse.
2: Lois, stand over there and be quiet. Goldie, Mitch, come in.
3: Some drill.
6: You're darn right it is.
2: Okay. Here, Little Bit. I'll be kind to you. Here's a fast 20 for you.
6: Oh, that ain't enough.
2: It's plenty. Goldie.
7: Yeah?
2: You think you can find a through freight south?
7: Yeah, I think so.
2: Okay. Little Bit's taking a vacation. Tie him up good and throw him in a boxcar.
6: Hey, now I don't want no trouble.
2: Grab him.
7: Come on, you.
6: Let go.
2: Get him out of here.
7: Hold him, Mitch. Come on.
6: Come on.
2: If he gets fresh, slug him over the head and take back the 20.
7: Come on, now get out.
3: Close the door, Lois.
4: Yeah. Well, you certainly took care of him. The three of you.
2: Forget it.

0: don't know him around where he can answer questions if he's picked up.
1: What can he tell them?
0: If the cops know we got a drill like this, they've got an idea what we're after.
1: You mean you can cut through those burglar-proof safes with this thing?
0: You bet I can. And the first one's going to be the vault in that bank at College Grove. I've just been itching to get a look inside that box. And here's where that itch gets scratched.
2: So, Les, while the police were desperately trying to get on his trail, the Tennessee safecracker Ray Ernest acquired a power drill with diamond-tipped bits and planned to expand his operations to even larger and stronger safes. But he didn't realize that the steel nerves of a safecracker are often more brittle than the vaults on which he works.
3: You were telling us, Commissioner Bomar, that the gang of burglars led by Ray Ernest was responsible for cracking the safes of more than 50 banks and post offices in small towns of Tennessee and bordering states.
2: That's right, Les. And the police were making a strenuous effort to track him down. But the investigation under Captain J.J. Jackson of the Tennessee State Highway Patrol was proceeding slowly because of the widespread character of the criminal's operations. In the meantime, Ernest had acquired a special power drill for the purpose of cracking heavy safes. Early one morning, he and two of his confederates were inside a small bank in Middle Tennessee, hard at work on the safe.
0: Okay, that's enough. All right, set the cap in there.
4: Okay.
0: Mitch.
5: Gary.
0: Come get this stuff out of the way. We're going to blow her.
5: Yep. Too soon for me. We've been in here long enough.
0: All right, get the junk together.
5: Okay.
0: How's it going, Goldie?
4: It's about ready.
0: Yeah. No. Set that cap deeper.
4: Deeper.
0: Let me handle it.
4: Okay.
0: Goldie, grab the rug.
4: Right.
0: Tools all clear?
4: Just about.
0: Okay, make it snappy.
4: Here you are, right? Here's the rug.
0: All right, come on. Put it over the front of the safe.
4: And don't rush me. I work cheap.
0: Okay, up with it. That's it. I got a muffler or something. All right, get back there. I'll light the fuse.
4: Come on, Mitch. Behind the desk.
5: Right, Mitch.
0: Here goes.
4: Get down, Ray.
0: Yep.
4: It's a fast fuse.
0: Don't I know it.
4: What did you?
0: Okay, it ain't over yet. Hold it. Now hold it. Come on.
4: Beautiful.
0: Let's get busy. That noise could have been heard for a mile.
4: Yeah, right.
0: Mitch. Signal Lois, we'll be out in 5 minutes. And keep a lookout at that door. And if anybody gets nosy, let them have it.
4: Right. Hello.
6: Briggs?
4: Yeah?
6: Captain Jackson.
4: Yes, Captain.
6: Ray Ernest and his mob have just knocked over the bank at College Grove.
4: Was that so?
6: How about checking tourist cabins in your neighborhood for us?
4: Sure, Captain. I'll get right on it.
6: Wait a minute. When'd you get to bed?
4: What time is it now?
6: 4 a.m.
4: Oh, about an hour ago. But don't worry about it, Captain. I'll get right on it. I'll be okay.
5: Dig. All night long, we dig to get in a safe. Now we dig a hole in the ground.
7: Go on, Mitch. That ain't there deep enough.
5: Yeah, take the shovel. You try it a while.
7: Thanks.
5: Go on, dig. Ray sees me laying down on the job. He's liable to bury you in a hole.
7: That ain't so funny.
5: No. It ain't, is it?
7: Yeah, there was nearly 30 grand in that safe. Split four ways, it don't come to so much.
5: Yeah. I thought this was a screwy idea. Stop in the middle of getaway. Go over in the woods, he says. Dig a hole, bury the dough, bury the tools.
7: You know, he and Lois could be out there in the car figuring out just how they're going to do the whole thing. We get the hole dug, Ray shoots the both of us, and we drop in a grave we dug.
5: Yeah. What's this all of his about the whale? There's nothing wrong with that whale. If you ask me, Ray just wanted a chance to work this out with Lois.
7: I wouldn't put it past him.
5: Look, Goldie, if he makes a move...
7: Why wait for him to make a move? You ain't... Sure. I wouldn't mind getting rid of that rotten...
5: Watch it. Here he comes. Go ahead, Dick.
7: Okay.
5: That's it. That's about got it.
8: How you boys doing?
5: Okay.
0: All right, that's deep enough.
7: Now, you think so, Ray?
0: Plenty deep enough. Let's get busy. I want to be moving before it's light.
5: Yeah, it's a good idea.
7: Look, Ray...
0: I don't want to hear any more about it. We bury the dough and the tools. When we need it, we come back. Now get that stuff in there, Goldie.
7: Wait a minute, Ray.
0: Go on. Get it in there. Look over that steering wheel. It's okay now.
5: Is it?
0: I said it was. Look, I got an idea how to play this safe. The cops know me. They don't know either you or Lois too well.
7: So?
0: You take the car, ride back to Nashville. You won't be bothered.
7: And what about you?
0: I'll hitchhike. I'll get there the best I can.
5: That's awful generous of you, Ray.
0: It's playing it safe.
7: What's Lois think about it?
0: I didn't ask her. She's sleeping in the car. It's the best way for all of us. Now go on, finish burying that stuff, then I'll get started.
5: You mean starting walking?
0: That's what I mean.
7: What goes, Ray? This is a screwy deal.
0: I told you I wanted to play it safe.
7: Yeah. Safe enough to come back by yourself and dig up the dough?
0: Oh. So that's what's on your mind.
5: What else would be on our mind?
0: Are you nuts? Now put the dough in there and get it covered up.
7: Not on your life, Ray. Something else goes in that hole.
0: Hey.
7: That's it. Don't move.
0: Oh, pulling a gun on me, huh? What kind of a double cross is this?
5: Same kind you were fixing to hand us.
7: Don't move, Ray. Don't move or you get it sooner than you expected.
0: Well, okay, if this is the way you want it. But you're nuts. How far do you think you'd get without me?
5: We'd get 30 grand worth of fire.
0: Now, look. Be reasonable, will you?
7: I want him dead!
4: Why'd you shoot him?
7: I didn't know.
4: If you had a gun, that's why. Go on, give it to him now.
7: Throw him over in a hole first. It'll be cleaner.
4: Yeah. Oh, yeah. Okay.
7: Yeah, look at him. The big boys. Got dirt in his face.
4: Go on, give it to him. Well, what are you waiting for?
7: Look.
4: Come on, shoot!
7: Mitch, what do we need a murder rap for?
4: He was going to bury us.
7: I don't know. The idea he had wasn't bad.
4: Go on, will you?
7: We'll have to kill Lois, too, you know. She's nuts about him. She'll run to the first cop she sees. This way, we could just kiss her goodbye in Nashville and have the whole 30 grand to ourselves.
4: What about him?
7: I'll fix him so he's good for a couple hours here. We'll take a long trip. He'll never find us. Why look for trouble with a murder rap when this is just as good?
4: Okay, maybe I got something. Go on, get to work on him.
7: Give me that shovel.
4: Yeah, grab it.
7: I've been wanting to do this for a long time. Yeah. Cross me, will you?
4: Okay, okay, cut it out or you will kill him.
7: Come on, let's get moving.
1: Yeah. Well, I don't get it.
9: We told you, Lois. Ray said the safest thing was for him to hitchhike and meet us in Nashville.
5: That's right.
1: There's something fishy about the whole deal.
9: What's fishy about it? We were digging a hole. He was fixing a wheel on a car. He comes to us and tells us the whole idea. We bury the dough. He goes off in the woods. That's all there is to it.
1: What'd you do to him?
5: What do we do to him? What are you talking about?
1: I mean, you guys are pulling a fast one.
9: Hey.
1: It's the law.
5: Come on, Goldie, drive.
9: Oh, brother.
5: Faster, will you? Faster.
1: They're catching up to us.
5: Watch the bridge up ahead.
9: I see it.
5: Bridge is pretty narrow.
9: Shoot at him when I get closer. Hey.
1: What's the matter?
9: Hold it still. I can't hold it.
5: Watch the brakes.
1: We're going over.
9: I can't hold it.
1: No.

0: Yes, stranger.
1: Hello?
0: Waitress tells me your car broke down out of town a ways.
1: Yeah, that's right. I had a little wreck.
0: Oh.
1: Not much damage, except I got quite a bump on the head and my clothes full of mud.
0: Well, I'm working with the State Highway Patrol. Can I be helpful?
1: No. I called the wrecker from Nashville. They're coming out after the car.
0: Are you going to Nashville?
1: Yeah. As soon as I finish my coffee.
0: Well, I'm going there myself this morning. I'll give you a lift.
1: I'm much obliged, but I guess I can manage.
0: Well, you might have a little trouble, mister. There's quite a bit of excitement around. The bank at College Grove was broken into last night. The roadblocks all over.
1: No kidding.
0: You won't have no trouble with me, though. They know who I am. They let me right through.
1: You know, I think I'll take you up on your offer, if you don't mind.
0: Not at all. I'm glad to have the company. Riggs is my name.
1: Yeah, mine's Brown. Bruce Brown.
0: Okay, Mr. Brown, as soon as you finish your coffee.
1: Yeah, I'll be right with you.
0: A car went over the bridge on the pike early this morning.
1: Yeah?
0: Yeah, we think it had some of the burglars in it. They're still trying to fish it out.
1: Were they drowned?
0: Looks that way. They'll know for sure in a couple of hours.
1: Well, if it was the bank robbers, I guess they had it coming.
0: I guess they did.
1: Well, I'm all set.
0: Okay, then let's go. I'd like to make Nashville by noon.
1: It's okay with me.

0: is not so furrowed. His expression, not quite so worried.
1: Well, the report is splendid, General Green. Complete to the last detail. Amazing, our New York espionage. When Clinton takes a bath, we learn of it before he is dried.
2: Dried and perfumed, General Washington.
1: Who is this partisan who keeps us so well informed at the risk of his neck, huh, Green?
2: Little tailor on Royal Street, sir.
1: Oh, a talented one, I would say.
2: Very. His establishment is patronized by all the high British officers.
1: Oh, I dare say he measures them for more than they bargain.
2: He does, indeed. His mind moves even faster than his needle.
1: A little tailor. General Green, liberty loves those who love her well. The little men of the land will see us through. What is his name, our brave little tailor?
2: Hercules Mulligan, sir. Hercules Mulligan.
3: Hercules Mulligan. I say, what an extraordinary name. Now, look at him. All 5 feet of him.
4: Go ahead with my fitting, Mulligan. Don't mind the Major.
3: Not a bit of a crunch to it. But if you don't mind, there's 5'1½ of me. Let's see, I'd best take it in a bit of the shoulder, I think.
4: You know, Taylor, you're the best confounded craftsman in the colonies. Don't know what we'd do without you. He's turned out a masterpiece, eh, Fleming? Hmm?
3: I still can't get it. Hercules Mulligan. Why, his name is like General Washington and his rebel government. Puny, but pretentious. A Whig.
5: Whig? Me?
3: Yes, you.
5: Well, tread me needle. I am non-political, non-violent nobody. A happy vegetable, you might say. My wife and my negro Cato help me in the shop. And the only worry is to get me work off in time. Life is short. My net is brittle. And I prefer to die in bed, thank you very kindly, sir.
3: Oh, bravo. Well said.
5: Now, if you'd mind just turn a little bit this way now, Connor, so I can turn the bottom. There now. One more fitting and you'll be the pride of the late dragoons.
4: One more fitting, but Mulligan, I told you I must have it for today.
5: Oh, I'm sorry, sir, but I'm not quite happy with the hang of the court. Now, be tomorrow, I can...
4: Hang it all, man. I won't be here tomorrow. I'm going away.
5: Your regiment is moving, then? Spontaneous, so to speak?
4: Yes, yes, yes, yes, man. Spontaneous. Now, will you send me the coat today?
5: My goodness, rush, rush, rush. Hey, Ginger, what about the other appointments? General Clinton himself was scheduled for a fitting on Thursday. Shall I see him?
4: Not unless you're planning a trip up the Delaware.
3: Okay, excellent fit, Stuart.
4: Do you think so, Fanny? Huh? Yes. Certainly, I think it looks far better with a different insignia.
3: We'll all be lucky to hold our present ranks if there's one more leap to Washington. You know, General Clinton is fit to be tied. We're all in jeopardy.
4: Well, someone on his staff must be responsible. It has all the earmarks of an inside espionage job.
3: Spy with top connections, that's certain. No telling who the rascal could be, though.
5: Well, you can slip the court off now, Connor. I'd best funny with it. What time are you leaving?
4: Just past midnight. And don't you forget, I want that coat.
3: Yes, sir. It could be anywhere, though. Why, it might even be our friend Mulligan here.

0: get to send in Hercules.
1: I'm sorry, Marty, but we have our duty. Cato, you'll be leaving at the dispatch as soon as it's dark.
2: Yes, ma'am.
0: No, Hercules, I beg you not to send him. I heard everything from the workroom. They suspect you.
1: Oh, it was but a jest.
0: Aha, yes, perhaps. But who can tell when it will be more than that? We've already done more than our share, Hercules. Please keep Cato here.
1: Cato, are you afraid?
2: No, sir. What's one more trip up the river? No, sir, I'm not afraid.
0: Well, I am. If he's caught, you'll both hang.
1: I'll never hang for a better cause. Now, come on, Molly. Have you forgot how you first won my heart with fair words? Oh, not how handsome and how tall you are, Hercules, but words like freedom and independence and honor.
0: Yes, but that was long ago.
1: Time has not changed the meaning of those words, Molly.
0: Time has changed much, Hercules. Look about you.
1: I have done that. Molly, do you mind when the Red Cross force came to New York and we tried to follow Washington?
0: The British stopped us.
1: Exactly. And you know what that was, Molly? It was Providence, big ginger. By staying behind, we've been able to help our great general and to play some small part in a fight for liberty. Liberty. That's another word you taught me, Molly. And I thank you very kindly. Well, wife, does Cato go?

0: I'll put those boots on the shelf for you, Master.
1: I can manage them, Cato. You'd best go in the back now and get some rest. There's another long night for you. And who can tell when you must go again?
0: Oh, I'll just lift those boots, and then I'll go. They're a bit high for you, Master.
1: I can rate them with ease now. Be off when I say so.
0: Yes, Master. No offense, man. Just meant to help.
1: Well, if it isn't my good friend Jonathan. Good morning, friend.
2: I'll have 5 yards of gray flannel, please.
1: 5 of gray flannel? Certainly. Molly, Jonathan Dawson, there you're sitting now. And how is Hetty, Jonathan? It's been a blue moon.
3: I didn't come here to chat.
4: Why, Jonathan Dawson, it's so good to see you. I was only saying to Hercules yesterday, what's been keeping the Dawsons away?
3: Let me have my flannel, please, and I'll be on my way.
1: Why, Jonathan?
3: I didn't come here to socialize, Hercules Mulligan, or to bring my trade if Lemuel's wasn't out of flannel. Hetty refused to set foot in your shop. That's why I came.
1: Why? What's wrong?
3: What's wrong, says he, as though he doesn't know, as though this shop hasn't become infested with Tories and redcoats.
1: Jonathan, you've been my friend for many years. Surely you could...
4: Let him go, Hercules. Wrap it quickly.
3: Good advice, Mrs. Mulligan. Wrap it up and let me get along. What's wrong indeed?
1: King lover. Look, Jonathan, you can't come in my shop and...
4: I'll take care of this, Hercules. Here's your package. That'll be 10 and 3 pence.
3: 10 and 3 pence. Here you are.
4: Thank you, Mr. Dawson. And good day.
3: Good day, Mrs. Mulligan.
1: Oh, so that's what they're taking.
4: That's what we've worked for, Hercules.
1: Yes?
4: Remember your instructions as confidential agent of the Republic. You are to court the king's soldiers and break off all relationships with former friends and associates. Long live liberty.
1: After your sitting wife.

0: Hercules.
1: Mm-hmm.
0: Oh, you sit there every evening just staring at his face. It's more than a week now. Surely you're not still thinking about what Jonathan Dawson said.
1: Oh, yes, I am, Molly. I miss me friends. Jonathan and Neven Winters and Tom Andrews and... Oh, wife, I can't stand it. Sitting here night after night without anyone ever coming to visit us. Even our relatives shun us like we had the plague. The Babel won't shave me. I'm treated like an outcast.
0: That's part of the price we have to pay.
1: That's too much. I'm human. I can't stand it. Why fetch me my coat?
0: Why? Where are you off to?
1: To the Hound and Horn.
0: To the Hound and Horn? Well, that's where the Whigs gather.
1: My coat, Molly.
0: It's against instructions. You mustn't.
1: I'll not discuss politics, Molly, I promise you. Now, just some friendly air, nothing more.
0: They'll harm you there, Hercules.
1: Harm me? Oh, you'll let your imagination run away with you, Molly, beloved. Maybe they don't quite understand some of my actions. But they're me old friends, me cronies. Surely for old time's sake, they'll drink a glass of friendly ale with Hercules Mulligan.

0: Horn and Horn, Daniel the Whip proprietor. A fine shine and a fine cabin. Man is the evening, and I went to these doors to find the warmth of friendship man lives for.
1: Well, well, look who just came in. Hercules Mulligan.
2: Yes, a turncoat.
0: Evening, boys. Nice evening, so to speak. I should say so.
2: What'll it be, Mr. Mulligan?
0: I'll make my nail, Daniel. Why, Jacob Eben Winkle. I didn't see you. How are you, my friend? Tom Andrews, my old comrade. Won't you join me?
3: You neither. Come to spy on us, Mulligan?
1: Yes. What brings you here after all this time?
0: Why, I
1: go back to your Tory friends, Mulligan.
0: Quick, oh.
1: Aye, King Lover.
0: Yeah, now, wait.
1: Oh, have some tolerance, friend.
0: Please, have faith in me, I beg of you now.
1: Wait until Washington gets here, little Hercules.
0: Oh, then you misconceive me, I swear.
1: Oh, yeah. Mr. Andre just got his, Mulligan. Benedict Gondel to be next. When our day comes, you'll hang. And so will you, Mulligan.
0: Oh, but it's not true, what you think.
1: I wasn't going to let him get away with that drivelling.
0: Oh,
1: no,
4: Master, what happened in there?
5: Pietro.
4: Yes, Master.
5: Pietro, you should have been gone by this hour. The dispatch. What are you doing here?
4: Mrs. Molly was worried about you. She told me to follow you here. Well, you're all cut and bleeding.
5: Oh, no.
4: You best let me carry you home.
5: No. You haven't the time. Oh, Pietro, get started. I get home on right now.
4: Yes, man.
5: I'll be off with you now. Wait. Pietro. Remember one more thing. I had to dispatch to General Washington.
4: I'll remember.
5: Postscript. You know, the morale on the home front is excellent.

0: General Washington.
1: Oh, yes, General Greene.
0: A dispatch, sir. To this brought by Cato, Negro servant of Hercules Mulligan.
1: Oh, yes, our little New York tailor.
0: He has important information for us, I warrant.
1: No, it's amazing. A veritable blueprint of General Clinton's forces.
0: It must be at the risk of his own neck that he gains such vital information. What if we had a few more like him?
1: We have, General Greene. And so long as we have the support of the Hercules Mulligan to the country, victory must surely be ours.

0: Have you decided on the material you like, Arthur?
1: I think this one here, that's a brocade. It is the most expensive, is it not?
0: It is that, Vincent. Well, if not for the war, the prices would be not quite so prohibitive. What is it?
1: Oh, the price matters not. There are no expense in its making, Hercules. I want silver lace and silver spangled loops.
0: You want Ferdinand Edel. You must have struck it rich.
1: You have no idea. But it was due me after all I've suffered for the king. The vile, weak insults. The stones hurled through my windows. So I'm getting my reward now, all right.
0: Indeed, Arthur. And how are you being rewarded by the British?
1: Provisions. Tons and tons of it they're buying from me. Why, today alone I filled a huge order on board boats. Enough for 500 horsemen.
0: 500? Now, where would they be sending 500 horsemen, do you suppose? Do you know, Arthur?
1: I'm not allowed to. But I suppose you're all right. Particularly after that little affair at the Hound and Horn the other evening. I'm sure I can judge a man.
0: You're a most discerning individual, Arthur. A man of rare judgment. Now tell me, friend.
1: Hercules, the war will be over in 48 hours. I overheard it from the highest source.
0: I know you have the confidence of Dimmitt Command, but 48 hours? Oh, come now, Arthur. That's incredible.
1: Oh, is it now? Well, just suppose a certain rebel creature were about to make a journey from West Point to Hartford. And just suppose this creature were traveling alone with only a few aides. And suppose our General Clinton knew the exact route he was taking. And suppose.
0: Oh, you're a sly one, Arthur. Maybe you know something, maybe you don't.
1: So I know, all right.
0: Well, who is this traitor? And tell me, how will the war come to an end in 48 hours?
1: Well, I don't know that I should. I wouldn't have found out if I hadn't put the provisions on board myself.
0: You and your grand talk and your silver lace. I doubt you saw them a solitary bag of grain.
1: I did, I tell you. And you'll see how much I know when Clinton's men intercept Washington on the road to Hartford. Yes, intercept him and kidnap him.

0: Colonel, you realize what this myth means?
1: Yes, Master Hercules, I do.
0: This kind of message must be carried in your mind only. And there's not time to wait until nightfall.
1: I'll leave now. The message?
0: Change your course to Hartford. Clinton knows your plans. Now repeat to me, Cato.
1: Change your course to Hartford. Clinton knows your plans.
0: Look for the cotton, Cato. Who's in the shop?
1: The British officer, Master Hercules.
0: Let me look. Oh, what's on the corner store? You know it means a friend. But you must leave at the back door. And at once...
2: Well, well, what said me near of an ain't construct?
3: Correct, Hercules Marion.
2: And I believe I'm also correct in assuming you've decided on a new dress uniform. One with the sleeves split a wee bit, even if it is slightly against the royal warrant.
3: I've not come to discuss the royal warrant for a new dress uniform, Mulligan. I've come here on official business.
2: Why, oh, flattered. If there's anything I can do...
3: You'll be the subject of a little investigation, Tabor. There are some who say that in 75 you were chosen one of the Rebel Committee of Correspondents.
2: Oh, me, sir.
3: And in 76, according to the report, you were among the band of misguided patriots who destroyed the leaden statue of King George.
2: A case of mistaken identity, no doubt.
3: Come, come, come, Taylor. You might as well confess. We know all about you.
2: So you do, me, Jacob. You've got hand at the bridge. But believe me, sir, they were the fires of youth. I'm a subdued man now, non-political.
3: Really? And how about your Negro boy?
2: Cato? Oh, he knows nothing of politics. Oh, that you can be sure.
3: I should like to convince myself of that matter personally. Bring him in.
2: Well, he's out just now, gone on an errand. He's gone to fetch some lace.
3: Yes. I hear you send Cato frequently for lace. Usually at midnight, eh? Strange the way he seems to find it necessary to travel up the Hudson for it. What do you have to say to that?
2: Well, sir, I...
3: Perhaps your wife's tongue is more glib. Maybe I'd best speak to her.
2: She's out, sir. Out.
3: And so will you be when she gets home, Taylor. And just to make the closing of your establishment a more auspicious occasion, I've brought along a little cord for you.
2: Major Fleming, we're ready. Come and get our prisoner.

0: We give you one more chance, Mulligan.
1: We know you've been having traffic with General Washington. How else could our kidnapping plans have gone astray?
0: You've been sending messages by your Negro, Cato.
1: And all we want you to do is send one more message. One that we will dictate.
2: Never. Never in a million years, Virginia.
0: We caught your Negro. He's told us everything, so you might as well confess, Mulligan.
1: Just do as we say, and you can return home.
0: Do you think it's worth it, losing your wife, your business, and your freedom?
2: In the first place, gentlemen, I don't believe that Cato charge you anything.
0: And now he accuses us of lying.
2: And in second place, though I lose my wife and my business, I'm not losing my freedom. It's for freedom that I fight.
3: Here you are, Beatman. Eat up.
2: College again. Dad, I have a good mind to change prison.
3: Don't be a fool, Mulligan. Eat it. You become a human skeleton.
2: I don't wonder 5 months in this nursing home, big ginger.
3: So here comes the two officers to reason with you, Jim.
2: I'll tell him this cell is my home, and since a man's home is his castle, I'd like to be alone today. I'm not at home to visit us.
3: Don't make it out for yourself, Mulligan, but do hold out a bit longer. Things are not going well for the King's men. He thinks you'll be home again before too long.
2: Tight, General. 'Tis a beautiful word, that.

0: Hercules. Hercules, you're home.
1: Mommy.
0: Oh, Hercules, you've been so long. Your hair's turned white.
1: Yes, Barney. It's becoming, don't you think? Oh, come now. Come now, Alana. No tears. It wasn't so bad, really, except for the porridge. But tell me, why have you moved way out here to the end of the town? I had to go to the city to find you. What happened?
0: Well, after the British Post went shop, I tried to get along somehow, needlework, and after that, selling thread from door to door. But no one would trade with me, either Whigs nor Tories. Both sides mistrust me.
1: Oh, my poor girl, and how you must have suffered. But when I tell the Whigs about all that happened in...
0: No, husband, you must not approach them. They believe that your jailing was a thin plot, that you were pampered while you were in prison, that you gave information. There was even a wild rumor that you came and went in the prison as you pleased, and that your cell was equipped with a feather bed and a silken quilt.
1: What would I explain?
0: You'd have no time for explanations. They'd sworn that they'd hang you on sight.
1: Well, Washington should take New York any day now, and perhaps if I can get word of
0: it. You can only pray for that, and hope that the Whigs do not learn of your release from prison before that day.
1: And if they do, Molly, what comes will come. I do it all over again for my general and my country.
0: Do you hear a crowd?
1: Hey, it's the town people. The Whigs. Molly, in case I get no time to say goodbye, I want you to know...
0: Hide! Hide in the back, Hercules!
1: I've not run this far. I shall open the door. Yes, gentlemen, what can I... Oh, hey. Why? Molly! Molly, come here quickly!
0: Yes, husband. What is it? Why do you... Bless me! It can't be!
2: General Washington...
3: Yes, I'm General Washington. Come to express my thanks for the help you so bravely gave us in our hour of need.
0: Hercules!
1: Molly.
3: We hear you've been having a difficult time of it, Hercules Mulligan. We've told your townspeople the truth. Lest anyone need further proof, I have a small medal to pin on your chest.
1: Well, tread me needle. I take myself and the happiest man on earth. And then we give it to them lobster box.

0: the curtain falls on the second act of the Movie Town Radio Theater's presentation of Mulligan the Mighty, starring Jimmy Gleason, who returns in just a moment.
1: And here's our star, Jimmy Gleason. Jimmy, many thanks for a grand job.
2: Thank you, Les.
1: You know, Jimmy, I've always marveled at your remarkably accurate characterizations. Now, take, for instance, when you play an Army officer, I'd swear that you were the real thing.
2: Well, you see, I spent quite a few years in the Army, Les. I was still a lieutenant colonel in reserve, as a matter of fact.
1: Well, maybe that wasn't such a good example. Now, take when you play the role of a cop.
2: I was a policeman once, later a detective.
1: And now, don't tell me you were one of those fight managers you portray.
2: Yes, I was a fighter myself for a while, and then later I managed to stable a fighter.
1: You know, this is a little disappointing, Jimmy. I thought you were a very fine actor, and here all the time you were just playing yourself.
2: Well, now, Les, sometimes I do act.
1: Huh?
2: And I swear to you, I was never a tailor in the time of George Washington.
1: You win, Jimmy, because you were plenty convincing in that role. Many thanks for playing it.
2: I enjoyed it, and it was fun working with you, Les, and with everyone in the cast. Thanks so much for asking me, and goodbye.
0: Goodbye, and return soon, Jimmy Gleason.

Our star will be Miss Anne Dvorak. And other coming attractions include yours truly in a story that I really think is great. Then, Ann Rutherford, Barbara Britton, Eddie Bracken, and many other fine Hollywood actors and actresses in specially selected radio plays. In the cast, you heard our star, Mr. James Gleason as Hercules Mulligan, Myra Marsh as Molly, Ken Christie as Cato, Bob Bruce as General Washington, Dawes Butler as General Green, Dan O'Herlihy as Colonel Stewart, Charlie Long as Major Fleming. Music was composed and conducted by Del Cecilia. Mulligan the Mighty was written by Joseph and Janet Russell, edited by Bud Lesser, produced and directed by yours truly,

0: like a medicine.
1: The cough drops.
2: Will you have the polo, dear Liza, dear Liza? Will you have the polo, dear Liza, polo?
3: How very kind of you, dear Henry. I most certainly will. I'll have three or four or maybe more.
2: But you take the old tube.
3: Because they happen to be my tube of polo, dear Henry. Have one.
4: Hold it. 15 seconds from now, you'll see the picture he just took. See? With the Polaroid Land camera, you get bright, sharp pictures in 15 seconds. 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

0: 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Like it?
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9: It won't be a very Merry Christmas for me, because I'll be all on my own.
8: 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Why is that?
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8: Oh, is he?
9: Yes, the week before Christmas. Overtime Christmas Eve. And when he gets home Christmas morning...
8: Hello?
9: Hello? He's going to be so tired, he's going to sleep all day.
8: Oh, you poor old thing. 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

0: indeed, folks, and welcome to the show. Yes, the show that does for Christmas what the BBC does for Wogan. Poor old Tell's got the sack, eh? But he says he's looking forward to a new challenge that will stretch his talent to the limits. He's joining the cast of Thunderbirds, you know. And I see Gerald Ratner's been complaining about those blokes who sell jewellery out of suitcases in the high street. He says the stuff they're selling is better than this. But the year's best news, without a doubt, turned out to be the return of Terry White, didn't it, eh? Not off. But he's a goer, you know. There's already talk of him taking up an even greater challenge. Yeah, he's going to try and rescue the Maxwell brothers. But there have been one interesting phenomenon this year. People have been buying more section of railway track than they have Christmas trees. You know why? They've got more leaves on them. And did you see that Mandy Smith has turned down the part of Rudolph the Red-Nosed Reindeer in pantomime? She says she's fed up pulling old men. Meanwhile, how about that bloke who managed to stuff 150 turkeys in 3 hours? The trial continues. One of the dafter stories was about those gardeners who were putting elephant droppings on their rhubarb. Funny, I always put custard on mine. I get all my stuff from Jackie Mason, you know. There we are. But the silliest story of the year must have been the world's first conference on the orgasm. Yes. The women delegates complained it was all over in 2 minutes. But, of course, at Christmas, we try to think of folk who are worse off than we are, don't we? But that's enough of Janet Street Porter's boyfriend. I mean, the people in hospital, and that is why June and me are outside this self-governing trust status St. Nicholas Hospital. We're here to spread a bit of Christmas cheer. Hello. The door's jammed. Give us a hand, June.
1: Right. Oh, I'll try the bell.
2: All right, I'm coming. What's all the commotion, then?
0: Well, we don't seem to be able to open the door.
2: We're not open yet.
1: But it's nearly 10. What time do you open?
2: Let me see now. 1998.
0: What? 1998?
2: Or 99 if we have to pay the nurses. We've overspent our budget, you see.
0: Well, I mean, what would happen if I was really sick?
2: You are, mate. I've heard your show.
1: Look, he means if he was really ill.
2: Yes. Well, if you ask me, that's where they've been going wrong, isn't they? I mean, how can they expect to make a profit if they fill the place up with sick people? I mean, it's not on, is it?
1: Have you got any patients?
0: Because mine's rapidly running out, I promise you.
1: Well, you see, we're from the news headlines. We've come to spread joy and goodwill amongst the sick and ailing.
2: Gold, as if they ain't suffered enough.
0: Let us in, you horrible little geezer.
2: Look, you promise you're not ill?
0: Cross my heart and hope to die.
2: Oh, don't say that, mate. The mortuary's closed and all. Come in, then. Hurry up, you're letting the cold out. That'll be a fiver, please.
1: What for?
2: Entering the hospital.
0: What happened to free medical treatment?
2: Opening the door is not medical treatment. It is what we call a peripheral service, see?
0: What?
2: Peripheral services must be paid for at the point of sale before proceeding further.
0: And you learnt all that off by heart, did you? What a clever little chap you are, aren't you?
2: Flattery will get you nowhere, Mush. £5, please.
0: Oh, very well. Yeah. Now can we go?
2: Of course.
1: Which way?
2: Oh, that's another fiver for the directions, you see.
0: Oh, there you are.
1: Would you mind telling me why you call yourself St. Nicholas?
2: Come on, time's money, you know. I mean, I'm done with it.
1: Why do you call yourself St. Nicholas's when you don't give anything away?
2: Well, I could tell you, but you wouldn't like it.
0: Try me.
2: Well, it was actually St. Nicholas, as Santa Claus, see, what first set up this hospital for his little helpers.
1: So?
0: His little helpers. No, no, June, don't make him go on. I've got a feeling I know what's coming.
1: Well, I don't. Come on, what are you talking about?
2: Well, that's how you get the,
1: Yes?
2: The National Health Service. I told you wouldn't like it.
0: You know, in all the excitement of eating too much, drinking too much, and watching too much telly, it's easy to forget the real meaning of Christmas.
1: It's a religious festival.
0: I know, don't I? But would you believe it, there are some people who don't go to church at Christmas. Worse than that, there are some people who only go to church at Christmas. Carol singing shovel! Oh, they've never been the same since the hunting of the snark came off, you know.
1: Oh, hurry up, Raymond. We're going to be late.
0: All right, Dave, but I still say it's a funny time to start a cabaret.
1: I keep telling you, it is not a cabaret.
0: Cabaret?
1: It's midnight mass.
0: Ooh, look, big door.
1: Listen, it started, so don't let the door slam.
0: It's a bit full, isn't it, Nicole?
1: Look, there's a space over there. Look, we can squeeze in.
0: Oh, excuse me, Tuck. Sorry, madam. I didn't see you down there. You lost something.
3: I'm saying my prayers.
0: Hang about, mate. Your prayers have almost been answered, I promise. They're not very friendly here, Nicole, are they? Let's see if I can't break the ice a bit. Well, hey, happy Christmas, everybody.
1: Oh, sit down, Raymond.
0: Good idea. Now, up, heads in the air. Come on, join in.
1: What are you doing?
0: Well, I'm trying to get a Mexican wave going, aren't I?
1: Holmes, the vicar will chuck us out in a minute.
0: What vicar? I can't see him.
1: Look, he's over there.
0: Oh, yes, hiding behind his organ. There he is.
1: Look out. He's starting.
0: Starting? I'll start.
4: Welcome, welcome.
0: How
4: nice to see so many strange faces here tonight, some stranger than others.
0: I'll smack him in the gums in a minute, cheeky cow.
4: Christmas comes but once a year. The same can be said of this congregation. But you know, Christmas isn't just about coming to church on the eve of... is something wrong, sir?
0: Yeah, I came for a sing-song, not a lecture.
4: Quiet, and stop waving your song sheet at me.
1: Oh, no, look, this must be for the sing-song later.
0: Sing-song.
1: Well, stick it in your pocket, will you?
4: We shall now sing hymn number 253.
0: Oi, what about the words, haven't you got no bouncing ball, mate?
4: No, sir, I haven't. The words are on your song sheet.
1: Oh, quick, Raymond, get it out then.
0: All right, I'm trying. Hang on, it's got mixed up with all my other bits of paper here. I think I've found it. Here we go. Yeah, here we are. Don't miss Radnor's Christmas bargains. All our priceless gifts must go.
1: That's a shopping catalogue.

0: can't be right. Ah, here's the carol sheet. I've got it. I'm ready.
1: Perhaps you would like to leave, sir, and I'm happy to think I won't see you again until next Christmas.
2: Well, I think you're wrong there, Vic. We'll be seeing you every Sunday.
1: You're not thinking of joining the church.
0: No, but your car park's dead handy for unloading the supermarket trolley, isn't it?

0: I know these crackers get harder every year. They really.
1: One does love Christmas Day, Philip.
0: Yes, one does.
1: One must just check the presents under the tree. What's this very large parcel for Princess Michael?
0: Oh, something to help her with her next book. It's the photocopier. Now. Where are we?
2: Yuletide felicitations for dear parents. One's brought some decorations, recycled paper chains.
1: Oh, Charles, how lovely.
0: I see you bought one of Harry's paintings, you know. Not bad for a 7-year-old.
2: Actually, that's one of mine.
0: Oh.
2: I call it Agreeable Thatched Bus Shelter Just Downwind of an Organic Pig Farm.
0: Mm.
2: It's sort of abstract.
0: Yes, I think you're abstracting the Michael
1: Philip,
0: here.
1: It's the thought that counts. One shall go and do something with it.
0: Yes, changing the corgi's litter trays, eh? Right, well... Well, boy, where's the others? Now, the sooner we get eating, the sooner I find the silver drachma in the plum duff here. And
2: looking... Well, while we're waiting, I suppose one should get in the festive spirit. Put on a paper hat.
0: That's the idea.
2: Yes. Oh, this crumpled move and pink one should do. I think it'll go...
1: Oblige me. Oh, get off, you silly, silly sentimentalist. I thought we parsley and thyme had come there.
0: Oh, Queen Mar-in-law. Compliments of the season.
2: Grandma, are you enjoying the festivities?
1: Oh, yes, dear. Not like them Christmases after the war, you know, with Sir Stifford Craps and his austerity. No, had to get everything on the passion books then. There'd be roast chestnuts for dinner.
2: Well, to go in the turkey?
1: No, instead of the turkey, dear. And Christmas pudding was a sprazzy with the raisins stuck both sides. Would have gone round, too, if Margaret hadn't found the brandy salts. And then, at the end of the day, I'd be in the scullery with a glass of British sherry.
0: You drank British sherry?
1: Oh, no, dear. It brought the spoons up a treat. Anyways, must go. Got to check out the Boxing Day meetings. See if I can turn me Christmas bonus into the price of a bottle of gin.
2: Oh, those are the days, eh, Pop?
0: Yes.
2: Proper buildings, education for all, green farming.
0: And a king on the throne, yes. You wait your time, boy. Your mother's not...
1: Philip, this is too bad. Hardly any of the relatives have turned up, and one has to go on telly for one's Christmas speech about family values in a moment. What has happened to them?
0: Just if I know. Wait a minute. Christmas television, that's it. It's those wretched holiday adverts.
2: What do you mean, Father?
0: Well, they've all gone valley skiing, haven't they?
2: Oh, my...
3: Oh, so he has. What was he watching?
4: Just another of those old Christmas musicals.
1: Oh, no, he's waking up. Whatever is the matter, dear?
5: Oh, dear. Oh, you have no idea of the horror. It was ghastly, revolting, unbearable.
1: But you slept through the Christmas musical.
5: What I've just suffered was the worst ever. Just imagine this. When I turned on the box and prepared for such shocks, Julie Andrews assaulted my hearing. It was wholly unfair, and some nuns in despair were suggesting she try mountaineering. So she went on a hike, where she met Dick Van Dyke, but some kids called Von Trapp all pursued her. Then young Oliver sang Chitty Chitty Bang Bang, and proceeded to get even cruder. He met Fagin and Gone when some penguins danced on. I'm told it's a children's bestseller. But a nanny who sings did some rather strange things with a gentleman's full-size umbrella. Then I... had a relapse, and the wretched Von Trapps, who were riding their bikes while attacking Bill Sykes, started asking for more in a candy floss store. But Miss Poppins' shrew picked a pocket or two, and the penguins' routine had been rated obscene by the chorus of nuns who were brandishing guns. So they took to the sky in a car that could fly, and the party, I'm pleased to say, broke up. But the credits unrolled. I went hot and cold, for the next film on view was that

and why not? Much has been made of the soon-to-be-filmed sequel to that all-time classic, Gone with the Wind. But archivists have recently unearthed a hitherto lost masterpiece, a British sequel produced by Alexander Corduroy in 1940. The story takes place 50 years after the original. Scarlett O'Hara has now married Red Butler, and they live at the newly built Billy Cotton Plantation. But Scarlett still holds a torch for her widowed next-door neighbour, Ashley Wilkes. So sit back and enjoy the lost British sequel, Gone with the Wintergreen.

0: Gret, what are you doing in that rocking chair when you're supposed to be a-working?
1: I am a-working, Scarlet, my little wrinkled raccoon. Can't you see what I've got in my hands?
0: Oh, not again.
1: Yes, again.
0: You'll lose all sensation in them if you don't stop doing that.
1: I keep telling you it is my job to look through these high-powered glasses and check the texture and shape of my cotton wool balls.
0: Do you think you are a flipping teddy bear?
1: Hush your mouth, Scarlet. My cotton wool balls are what's kept us going these last 40 years. That Timothy White, who owns the drugstore on Boots Hill, can't get enough of them, you know. Besides, there's nothing more relaxing than sitting here on the porch, rocking and rolling the cotton in my sweaty palms while listening to the gentle humming of the bee.
2: Oh, what a glorious thing to be a healthy grown-up busy. Hello, playmate.
1: Oh, blige me, no. It's our neighbour, Ashley Wilkes.
2: The very same.
1: Oi! Poor I sling your hook. I don't want you hanging around my missus.
2: Oh, charming. Don't worry, playmates. I shall be back.
0: Yeah. You're jealous of him, aren't you?
1: Hey?
0: Yes. Is it because he's become a wealthy peanut butter tycoon with a big spread?
1: No. No, it's the way you sashay your seductive body in that provocative manner at him. Flaunting your whalebones like a two-bit flophouse floozy. I've told you to pull the blind down when you take a bath.
0: What's the point? I always have me bath in the backyard.
1: You scarlet woman.
0: Oh, don't worry. I'll keep me vest on. There's nothing I likes best on hot, sultry summer evening than having a nice long soak and whiling away all the passing hours.
2: Pinching all the pollen from the colony flowers, shy, mighty bee, a busy little bee, a busy... Oh, I say, that's not very sporting, is it? Whatever happened to love thy neighbour?
1: You should know, Mush, that's what you've been doing with my missus, you horn-swoggling sidewinder.
2: I thank you.
1: Warning you, Wilkes, keep away from my woman. No more trying to woo her away from me with all your fancy talk.
2: Cobblers.
1: And you can't get fancier than that, folks, can you?
0: You've always been envious of him,
1: Rhett. Envious of him, Rhett?
0: Yes, you have, ever since he had a couple of acres and you didn't.
1: I'll give him a couple of acres if he comes over here, mate, I tell you.
0: Oh, shut your cake hole.
1: Shut your cake hole? That's very demure and coquettish, isn't it, that? Shut your cake hole. Vivian Lee will be turning in her grave, mate.
0: Well, I haven't got time to hang about all day. I'm very busy.
2: Busy, if you like, but jousting me. Oh, what a wonderful thing you've
1: done. Strap up there. Look what you've done with your contrived cue for song, eh? You set him off again. Well, that's it. I've had enough. I'm leaving you, Scarlet. I'm leaving you any colour you like, actually.
0: No, don't leave me, Rhett.
1: I'm going to hitch the mule to my walk frame. And I'm hobbling out of here for good. I hope you and Ashley will be gosh darned happy together.
2: Aye, thank you.
0: No, don't go, Rick. Please don't go. I love you. Do you hear me? I love you.
1: Frankly, my dear, I don't give a monkey's.

0: We present the News Headlines ecology-conscious Christmas pantomime, Jack and the Greenstalk.
1: It's panto time. I'm here to set the scene. They call me Fairy Liquid, 'cause I'm green. But not, you know, in terms of pigmentation. I only meant I'm into conservation. So now to make your Christmas hunky-dory, I will begin our little fairy story. Pantoland was in a pickle. Poisoned water, toxic waste, CO2 and global warming. And no food, no, not a taste.
2: Hello, boys and girls. My name's Jack. Hello.
3: Oh, strap up. Watford Palace on a wet afternoon.
2: Hello, boys and girls.
3: My name is Jack. I'm raiding Mother's larder for a snack.
4: Why, Jack, you naughty boy, come out of there. It's no use anyway, the cupboard's bare. There's nothing left, we've eaten our last spud. And that was full of chemicals and crud.
3: Mummy, shall I go sell the cow? Wow.
5: Cow wow.

0: Well, Daisy, I'm afraid you'll soon be pies.
1: Moo!
0: Who's this?
2: It's me, the fairy in disguise. I'm just a local member of the Greens. I'll swap that cow for these organic beans.
0: I'll take the beans. Goodbye. Hello, Mum, I'm back. I got these for the cow.
3: You cleghead, Jack. You'll get no supper now, so go to sleep. I'll bung these beans onto the compost heap.
2: But all's not lost, so greenies, don't you panic. These beans grow overnight, for they're organic. They'll reach as high as flies the hunting hawk.
0: Gosh, it's morning. Oh, I've got a stalk. Outside my window. Grew up in the night. Here, shall I climb it? Shall I?
4: Yes!
0: All right.

0: what a funny place. Just grass and trees. No smog, no pesticides, no CFCs. What's that I see? A castle. Oh, dear me. An ogre. He will eat me for his tea.
1: Fee, fi, fo, fum. I'll have no Englishman in my tum. I don't eat boys. I'm into peace and yoga. Hey, man, I am a vegetarian ogre. Eat some of this, man, and stay here if you like. We don't have cars, we get around by bike. We don't have nuclear power, we ban that too. And aerosols...
0: And aerosols to you. I must go home. I think I'd better hurry.
1: Perhaps it's the bean and lentil curry.
2: And Jack climbed down the green stalk and went home... to rivers full of effluent and foam, and acid rain and nitrates, and he'd talk about the ogre's green land up the stalk. Now it's the same the whole world over. Panto land has all gone green.
3: No more oil slicks.
0: No pollution.
2: It's a transformation scene.
0: They've repaired the ozone layer.
3: Save the forest.
0: Save the whales!
2: What was that? You don't believe it?
0: Well, it was a fairy tale.
4: And finally, Stop Press predictions for 1992. The government assures the nation that the NHS is safe in their hands.
0: And then appoints Shaking Stevens as the new health minister.
5: Chancellor Norman Lamont convinces everyone that the recession is finally over.
0: And it's quickly replaced by the slump.
4: Supermarket bosses tell staff their holidays will be staggered in 1992.
0: They can either have the morning or afternoon off on Christmas Day. And lastly, I'd like to thank all the writers for all the work they've done this year. They deserve a pat on the head. So I've ordered a flying cowagram. Happy Christmas!
6: That was the News Headlines Instant Christmas, starring Roy Hudd, Chris Evans, and June Whitfield, with Peter Moss and the Headliners. The announcer was Richard Clegg. Sketches were by Tony Hare, Peter Hickey, Mike Colton, Michael Dimes, Richard Stoneman and Jed Parsons. Wendy Gray, Alexis Panyon, Les Rowley, Tony Wheatley, Sid Wright, Jenny Maynard, Nick R. Thomas and Jerry Godin. With songs by Richard Quick and Jeremy Brown. Additional lines by Dave Dixon, Brian Taylor, Dave Single and Richard Parker and Clive Witchler.
0: All of whom wish they were leaving with our producer.
6: Judge Max!

0: This is the News Hotlines office. We're sorry there's no one here to answer your call during the Christmas break, but if you'd like to leave your number, we'll call you as soon as we get back. Please speak after the tone.
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4: He had an engine and he sure had fun. 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
6: Charlie says, love my good and plenty. 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
5: I'm Bob Sweeney. I have a Dixie cup.
6: I'm Hal March. I have a Dixie cup.
5: We drink cotton.
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4: 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I'm Bob Lamont. And now for the Happy Rover Boys, Bob Sweeney and Hal March, who are enjoying the old house at 24 Orange Avenue, which they moved into 3 weeks ago. Well, it now looks like new. The walls have been plastered, the ceiling's been plastered, the upstairs has been plastered. So to celebrate, the boys went out and got dinner. As we find them today, they're in the living room looking over the morning mail.
6: Well, there's quite a lot of mail for us here, Bob. You better open the letters. I just had my nails windproofed.
5: Oh, okay, Hal. Boy, look at this one, Hal. Here's a purple envelope addressed with perfumed ink.
6: Bob, give me that. That's personal. I'll read it later. Now, what else have you got there?
5: Well, let's see. Here's an ad. Yeah. And then there's a calendar from the bank.
6: Yeah.
5: And hey, here's another one of those perfumed letters. Oh, boy. Hey, get a whiff of this one.
6: Let's see. Bob, that's from the gas company. The monthly bill.
5: Oh, here's another bill from the electric company.
6: Let me see that. $28? How could we run up an electric bill like that?
5: Well, that's my fault, Hal. Remember the first day we moved in here, we didn't have any bulbs?
6: Well, that's what I mean. How could we run up a bill like that?
5: Well, you were going to be out late that last night, and I left my electric shaver burning in the window.
6: Don't be ridiculous, will you? Oh, Bob, hand me that letter over there.
5: Well, which one?
6: The one there from the North Southern Life Insurance Company.
7: Here you are, Hal.
6: Yeah, I'd forgotten all about this, and I was afraid. Oh, I hope. Yep. The premium is due, $156.
5: I didn't know you were carrying life insurance, Hal.
6: I'm not.
5: Well, then who is?
6: You are.
5: Me?
6: $10,000. $20,000 if you die a violent death.
5: Who collects?
6: Well, don't look at me like that. After all, I'm paying for it. It's for your own protection.
5: Well, I don't know, Hal.
6: Bob, this is a wonderful policy. You don't have to die to collect. If you merely break a leg, I get $400.
5: Well, does it matter which leg I break?
6: Not a bit.
5: Well, can I break yours?
6: No. That's where you have the advantage over me, Bob. I have no protection.
5: Unless I break a leg.
6: Well, that's not necessary. It's...

0: me, Bob. I have no protection.
1: Unless I break a leg.
0: Well, that's not necessary. It could be an arm, or a collarbone, or even a hand.
1: A hand, huh?
0: Yeah.
1: Oh, what do you get for a hand, Hal?
0: Oh, just a couple of hundred.
1: Oh. Well, at least that would be enough to tide you over until I get my hand strong enough to pick up a mallet and break my leg.
0: Well, it's a nice thought, Bob, but nobody's going to collect anything until we pay this premium. Our problem right now is to get $156. First thing we do is pool our cash, right?
1: Right.
0: Do you have any money hidden around the house?
1: Well, I did put some in the cookie jar.
0: Good.
1: But I ate it.
0: Oh, great. Do you have any other money?
1: Well, I have $50 I saved up to buy a bicycle with square wheels.
0: What? A bicycle with square wheels?
1: Yeah, that's for going upstairs.
0: For crying out loud, Bob. Look, with your $50 in the pool, we only need $106 more.
1: Well, where are we going to get it, Hal?
0: I don't know. Hey, I wonder if... Bob, hand me the phone.
1: Well, who are you going to call?
0: Our orchestra leader, Lud Gluskin, at the studio. There's a guy with plenty of money.
1: Oh, he's a miser, Hal.
0: Never mind. Where's the phone?
1: It's right there in the phone book.
0: Thank you. Regardless of Gluskin being a miser, if I use the right approach, he might just come through.
2: Hello?
0: Oh, hello, Lud. This is Hal March. Lud, I want to congratulate you on the music last week. It was superb.
2: I don't lend money to nobody.
0: No, really, Lud, listening to your music is an exalting experience for the human soul.
2: I don't lend money to nobody.
0: Oh, forget it, Graspy. Goodbye.
2: I don't lend...
0: That Gluskin, he's the worst miser that ever lived. Oh, I'll get it, Bob.
2: Money to nobody.
0: Darn that Gluskin. Doggone it.
1: What are we going to do now, Hal?
0: Well, let me think a minute. Bob, do you think our landlady would lend us $106?
1: Mrs. Scully? Oh, maybe.
0: Let's go next door and ask her.
1: Okay.
0: Good. Now, Bob, be very careful going down these steps. Let's not have any mishap until the premium is paid.
1: Okay, I'll be careful.
0: Good boy. Easy along the sidewalk, Bob.
1: All right, okay, I'm taking
0: Good
1: easy.
0: Boy. Turn here and up Mrs. Scully's walk. Careful,
1: all right.
0: Careful, Bob.
1: Okay.
0: Now, watch yourself up these steps, Bob.
1: I'll watch it.
0: Good. Bob, are you all right?
1: Sure, Hal. You're the one who fell down the steps.
0: Oh, yeah. Well, come on. I'll ring the bell, Bob. Now, listen, when we get inside, let me handle Mrs. Scully. I'll ask for the money, and you be nice and quiet.
1: Okay, I'll be
0: good
1: very quiet.
0: Hello, Mrs. Scully.
3: Come in quickly, boys. I want to keep the fresh air out. There, that's better. I've got the oil burner going full blast. It's 110 in here now.
0: Very pleasant.
1: How do you keep your teeth from chattering?
3: This heat is very good for my anemia. Makes me feel warm all over. Only one thing wrong with it.
0: Oh, what's that?
3: It makes my goldfish perspire.
1: How can you tell when the goldfish are perspiring?
3: The snails climb out of the bowl.
1: Oh. One of them must have slipped there, huh?
0: Well, Miss Scully, I'd like to discuss a most important matter with you. Money.
3: Money?
0: Mm-hmm.
3: Oh, my dear departed Marvin left me very well provided for.
0: Yeah, I know.
3: That's Marvin's picture there above the fireplace.
0: Yes, we've seen Marvin's picture, Miss Scully. But
3: Marvin made his money the hard way. Year after year, he slaved and slaved.
1: Well, what kind of work did he do?
3: He was a slave.
0: Please, Mrs. Scully, I...
3: Tom Brenneman told me that one when he pinned a Norkin on my black pedal pushers. I'm still in mourning, you know.
0: Oh, yes, I know.
3: A truck ran over my bicycle.
0: That's very interesting, Miss Scully, but what about the money?
3: What money, Mr. March?
0: Mrs. Scully, I'd like to borrow $106.
3: Mr. March.
0: Yes, Mrs. Scully?
3: I don't lend money to nobody.
1: What are we going to do now, Hal?
0: Oh, we've got to get that 106 some way, Bob.
1: Yeah. I know. Why don't we go down to the Santa Monica Pier and catch some tuna?
0: No. How are we going to make any money catching tuna?
1: We could sell the fur.
0: Bob, don't be silly. The next thing you'll suggest is that we should take in a boarder, and then... That's it. We'll take in a boarder.
1: Yeah.
0: Come on, Bob. We might as well get started on this right away.
1: Whoa.

0: What are we going to do?
1: We'll get some boards out of the garage and make a sign saying room for rent.
0: Well, listen, Hal, if we're going to rent a room, can my friend Charlie Dirksmeyer have first crack at it?
1: Oh, sure, I guess so, Bob.
0: You see, Charlie's living in Hidden Valley in a cave behind some bushes.
1: Oh. He really needs a room, huh?
0: No, he just wants a place to hide out.
1: Oh, come on. There, that does it.
0: Now, you're sure the for rent sign will stand up good, Hal?
1: Drove it into the lawn a foot and a half.
0: How did I do, Hal? Did I do a good job on the painting?
1: Let me read it. Room for rent.
0: Well, I ran out of paint at the last there.
1: Well, you can read it anyway. Of course, you don't get much with it, but you can read it. Now, all we need is someone to apply for the room, and we'll get the, Bob, look next door. Our beautiful neighbor, Marie Hogan, just stepped out on the porch.
0: Oh, now, listen, you better be careful. I remember she's married to a policeman.
1: So what?
0: Well, okay, Al, you go ahead and talk to Marie Hogan, but if her husband sneaks up and shoots a hole in you, don't ask me for a cork.
1: Never mind. My relationship with Marie Hogan is strictly platonic. In fact, I look upon her as a wholesome young schoolgirl with apple cheeks and golden curls.
0: Yeah, well, if I was that schoolgirl, I'd take my apples and my curls and hide in the cloakroom.
1: Cut it out, Bob. Marie is just a nice neighbor and nothing more. Hello, Marie.
2: Oh, hello, Mr. March. I see you put up a room for rent sign.
1: Yes, Marie. Bob and I thought it'd be nice to have company in this big house. It's not for the money, mind you. Oh, Bob, if you're a good boy tonight, I'll read you another $1,000 bill.
0: Oh, that's swell, Hal. I'll get tired of those Indian stories you read me off the nickel.
1: Yeah.
2: Well, I hope you have luck renting it, Mr. March.
1: Thanks a lot, Marie. Oh, say, why don't you and your husband come over to dinner some night when he's working?
2: Please, Mr. March, that's not a nice way to talk.
0: Oh, Hal doesn't mean any harm, Marie. His relationship with you is strictly platonic. He looks upon you as a young schoolgirl.
1: That's right, Marie, wholesome young schoolgirl.
2: Oh, well, that is sweet.
0: A schoolgirl with apple cheeks.
1: Apple cheeks and golden curls.
0: That's right, Marie.
1: That's right, Marie.
0: Just don't let him get you near the cloakroom.
1: Please, Bob.
2: Oh, you know, I wish there were more men like you, Mr. Sweeney. Honest and straightforward. A girl gets so tired of wolves.
0: Yeah, I found out a long time ago that it doesn't pay to be a wolf. I tried to kiss a girl once and got my face slapped.
1: Well, Bob, you never told me that.
0: I don't like to drag my sister's name through the mud.
1: Oh, by the way, Marie, I wanted to ask... Oh.
3: Hey, Hollywood Beach Boy.
2: Oh, it's my husband. You're home early, dear. What happened? Run out of bullets?
3: I still got some for White Fang there.
2: Oh, don't be silly, dear. The boys and I were just talking. They're going to rent out one of their rooms.
3: Renting a room? I hope you swept out all the fur, Lobo.
1: Fur?
3: Yeah, ain't this your season to shed?
0: I'll tell him off before he runs out of bullets again.
1: Now, look at here, Hogan.
3: Just a second. I'll come closer so I can hear you.
1: Good idea. Well? Hogan! Oh.
4: Now listen, you guys. You better get back in your own house, see? Because if you don't get back in your own house, you know what I'm gonna do.
1: Wants to know what he's going to do.
0: Well, boy, you sure scared him, Hal.
1: Forget Hogan, Bob. He thinks he's... Who's that?
0: Hey, Hal, somebody just came in the back door.
1: Yeah, probably that little kid who lives in the back of us.
0: Yeah, maybe he ran out of bullets, huh?
1: Yeah.
5: Well, mister...
1: Look, I don't want to talk to you, kid. Every time you come around here, we get into an argument and it ends up in a fist fight. And you're not my size.
5: I'm sorry, mister. I didn't mean to knock you down last week.
1: Bob, you can talk to him if you want to. The kid makes me nervous. If anybody shows up for the room, I'll be in the breakfast, no shaving.
5: Hello.
0: Hello? What's those tickets you got in your hand, little boy?
5: Oh, I'm selling chances for a dollar. Buy a ticket, and if your number's drawn, you win a cash prize.
0: A dollar a chance, huh? What's the prize?
5: 50 cents.
0: That's fair. Who's sponsoring it?
5: Some of my school teachers.
0: Well, what are they going to buy?
5: A school.
0: Well, let me see if I have enough money to buy a ticket. Let's see here. No, here's all the money I got. See, no dollar.
5: You got 4 quarters then.
0: Oh, okay, if you want to trust me for the rest.
5: Sure, glad to. Here's your ticket and thanks.
0: Okay, hey, wait a minute. I want to tell you something. I bet you didn't know this about the corduroy pants you're wearing. If you run your fingernail over the corduroy, it makes a little whistle.
5: I know. At music school, I've been taking pants lessons.
1: I see the little monster's gone.
0: Al, you shouldn't talk like that. Someday you may be a child.
1: Sure I will, Bob. I can see myself at 96, playing with my little bearded tinker toys.
0: Oh, what are you going to do now, Al?
1: We're going to wait here for some boarders to come.
0: Yeah, but suppose they don't come?
1: They'll come, Bob.
0: Yeah, but suppose they don't come?
1: I just told you they will come.
0: But suppose they don't come?
1: They will come, so stop saying they won't come because they will come.
0: Do you really think so?
1: I know so.
0: Yeah, I'm sure they'll come.
1: Certainly. Say, Bob.
0: Yes, Al?
1: Suppose they don't come.
0: Oh, good heavens.
6: Now the Starlighters sing a song they saw in a picture the other night.

0: Bob, it shouldn't be any time at all until our new boarder knocks on our door.
1: But suppose he don't come?
0: Oh, forget that. See, I've got to do a little figuring. Let's see. We need $106 more for the insurance premium.
1: Oh, how much could we charge for the room?
0: Well, let's see. We pay $90 a month for the house, right?
2: Left.
0: So, yeah. He must come with me some night. I'm going to have a script embalming. So we'll be fair about this and not make a cent profit. We'll charge them $90 a month for the room. Right?
1: Sideways. I'll switch.
0: Good. Uh-huh. There it is, Bob. There's our border. Now, be on your best behavior. Tighten your tie.
1: Okay. How's this?
0: A little tighter, Bob.
1: All right. How's this, Al?
0: A little tighter, Bob.
3: How's this, Al?
0: That's fine. I'll go to the door. Yes, sir?
4: That's my six. You have a room for rent?
0: That's right, Mr.
4: Dr. Philip Darby, formerly with the Orthopedic Hospital in Orthopedic, Illinois.
0: Well, I'm Hal March, Dr. Darby. Won't you come in?
4: Thank you.
0: Very nice in here.
4: Who's your little friend with the bulging eyes and swollen purple face?
3: I'm Bob Sweeney.
0: Bob, loosen your tie.
3: Okay, yeah.
1: That's much better. I've been breathing for so long, it's kind of hard to break the habit.
0: Now, this is Dr. Darby, Bob. He's here to see about the room.
1: Oh, gee, a doctor. How long have you been a doctor, Doctor?
4: Well, let's see. 3 years, brain surgeon, Chicago General Hospital. 2 years, liver specialist, New York Hospital. 6 years, bone specialist, Mayo Brothers Clinic. 11 years altogether, and I've performed about 8,612 operations.
0: That's amazing. What medical school did you go to, Doctor?
4: Oh, I didn't go to medical school.
0: You didn't?
4: No, medicine's just a hobby with me. However, I'm not performing operations anymore.
1: Oh, you're not?
4: No, too much red tape connected with it. Little things, like a license. And I've gone into the field of chemistry now. You might call me a gentleman chemist.
0: Very well, Dr. Darby. Now, would you like the room or not? The price is $90 a month, first month's rent in advance.
4: $90 a month. That's for one room.
0: Correct.
4: $90 a month.
0: Yep.
4: One room.
0: Right.
4: Tell me, is this your first offense?
1: Yes, Your Honor. Yes, Your Honor. Try it again. Yes, Your Honor.
4: That's cheap. $90 in advance. Could you wait a moment while I call my broker?
0: Oh, certainly.
4: And where's your phone?
1: It's over there in the phone book.
4: Thank you. Hello, Nicholas. Dr. Darby. How does Spanish Queen look in the third? I see 9-1, is it? Excellent. And Nicholas, did you administer the therapy I prescribed? Yeah. That's right, a hopped-up woodpecker under the saddle. Put 10 on the nasal channel for me and call me back. FR9876, yeah. Goodbye, Nicholas.
0: Well, Dr. Darby, are you going to take the room or not?
4: The tidings will come from Nicholas.
1: It's really a splendid room, Doctor, and you're entitled to use the rug.
0: Oh, the phone. Pardon
4: me. Oh, don't bother. Probably for me. Hello, Dr. Darby's residence. Oh, yes, Nicholas. Uh-huh. Well, I see. How did the horse win so fast? Oh, he ran. All right, thank you very much, Nicholas. Gentlemen.
1: Yes?
4: Meet your new boarder.
0: Fine. Now the $90 advance rent, Doctor.
4: Oh, yes, of course. Is cash all right?
0: Perfectly.
4: Ordinarily, I pay by check, but I seem to have misplaced my list of signatures.
1: Nice fellow, good education.
0: Yeah.
4: So my broker, Nicholas, will pay you just as soon as he comes by with the profits of my latest plunge.
5: Now, where is my room?
0: It's the room right up at the head of the stairs, Doctor.
5: Fine.
4: Now, if you gentlemen will excuse me, I should retire to my room to set up my laboratory.
0: Now, just a minute, Doctor. You aren't going to have chemicals in your room. There's too much danger of explosions.
4: Mr. March, there's absolutely no danger.
0: No?
4: Each of my chemicals has been tested by myself and my ex-partner, Howard.
0: Oh, you had a partner?
4: Oh, yes, a very famous man. He flew around the world.
1: Well, what kind of a plane did he use?
4: No plane. He dropped one of my experiments.
0: Oh, nice. Yeah.
4: How well I remember the last thing he said before his takeoff.
0: What did he say?
4: Oops.
1: Well, Al, we got our border, and you got the money to pay my insurance. Now, with a little luck, I might get hit by a truck, and the story has a happy ending.
0: Don't say things like that, Bob. Besides, I still need $16.
1: Well, why don't you see if Dr. Darby won't lend you the money, Al? He sounds like a rich man.
0: Darby? Oh, won't hurt to ask him. Yeah, let's see if he is good for a 16-buck loan.
1: All right.
0: I'll just call up to him. Oh, Dr. Darby!
4: Yes, Mr. March?
0: I know this may sound a little too familiar, but could you lend me $16 until Thursday?
4: I don't lend money to nobody.
0: Oh, for crying out loud.

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In our cast tonight were Doris Singleton, Jane Morgan, Hi Everback, Hans Conried, Tommy Bernard, and I'm Bob Lamont.

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2: 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And now to Sycamore Terrace and the Higgins family. Well, to adults, the first of the month usually means bills. But to children, it's even worse. It means report cards. So now, let's go to the fourth grade of the Sycamore Grammar School, where the teacher, Miss Teasdale, is passing out the bad news.
4: Yes, Harvey, you did very well this month. And now I come to Snooks Higgins. Snooks?
5: Yes, Miss Teasdale.
4: Do you see this card I'm holding in my hand?
5: Yes.
4: Do you know what it is?
5: The Ace of Spades?
4: No.
5: The Seven of Clubs?
4: No. It's your report card. And just listen to these marks. Spelling, 40. Arithmetic, 40. And how do you account for this one? History, 10.
5: I guess I've been spending too much time on spelling and arithmetic.
4: Snooks, these marks are abominable. And to think that one of my pupils should make such a horrible showing. Oh, I'm so ashamed.
5: Well, don't expect any sympathy from me.
4: Snooks, don't you dare be pertinent. If anyone should be ashamed, it's you. Your report card sets a new record for low marks for the entire school year.
5: I set a new record?
4: Yes.
5: Gee, and I wasn't even trying.
4: Look, I've wasted enough time with you. I have other pupils, you know. Now, you just take this report card home and see that your father signs it.
5: But he'll spank me.
4: Well, perhaps you deserve it.
5: I'm afraid to show it to him.
4: You'll just have to face the situation.
5: I don't mind facing the situation, but he makes me back into it.
4: Look, I want that report card back here tomorrow morning, signed by your father. Now, we'll hear no more about it.
5: All right.
6: Vera, it's very important that the dinner be perfect tomorrow night for Mr. and Mrs. Weamish.
7: Well, what's so important? We've had them here before for dinner.
6: Well, the firm's opening a new plant, and I'm hoping to be the manager of it. If we give them a good dinner, maybe he'll become expansive and offer me the job.
7: Well, I'm having turkey.
6: Fine.
7: Cranberry sauce.
6: Good.
7: And I think I'll make some of those dumplings like my mother makes.
6: Your mother's dumplings? Yes, they'll expand anybody.
7: Oh, is that so? My mother's dumplings are wonderful. What's wrong with her dumplings?
6: They're just like your mother. Heavy, lumpy, and don't agree with anybody. And just when you think you've got the thing settled, they start talking back.
7: Lancelot, my mother happens to be a very fine cook, and you know very well she used to run a restaurant.
6: Yes, I remember it very well. It was the only restaurant whose cooking was listed by Duncan Hines as subversive.
7: Very funny.
6: It's true. Believe me, your mother's food was dedicated to the overthrow of the American stomach by force and violence.
7: All right, I won't make dumplings. I'll make my own special biscuits.
6: Oh, you will? Really? Your own special biscuits?
7: Yes.
6: Oh, Vera?
7: Yeah?
6: Make dumplings. Now, let's see. With turkey, I think a white wine would be good.
5: Daddy!
6: Please, I'm busy.
5: But, Daddy, this is important.
6: Look, I'm planning a dinner for my boss and his wife. Later.
5: But I want you to do this now.
6: You always have to bother me. Look, is it something you can do yourself?
5: Well, I guess so.
6: And then do it yourself.
5: But, Daddy...
6: Do it yourself.
5: Well, all right. If you say so.
6: I do say so.
5: Well, if he wants me to do it myself... Lancelot Higgins. There. My report card is all signed.
4: Snooks Higgins.
5: Yes, Miss Teasdale.
4: About this report card of yours. You've signed your father's name to it, haven't you?
5: Sure.
4: How can you lie like... Did you say sure?
5: Sure.
4: You mean you admit that you signed your father's name to your report card?
5: Mm-hmm.
4: Why, that's forgery, Snooks. You can go to jail for it. Now, why did you do it?
5: I can go to jail for it?
4: Yes. Now, answer the question.
5: I refuse to answer on the ground that it might incriminate me.
4: Snooks, you answer the question or I'll have you held in contempt of school. I mean, oh, now you're making me do it. Now, come on, Snooks, unless you want me to drag you down to the principal, you tell me why you forged your father's name to that report card.
5: Well, he told me to. He made me.
4: He made you? I don't believe it.
5: It's true. He was busy planning dinner for his boss.
4: Oh, poppycock.
5: No, turkey.
4: I mean, it's a lie. No parent lets his child sign his name to the report card.
5: Well, he did, and he didn't even look at it.
4: Snooks, you're lying. And I'm bringing this to your parents' attention at once. Now, you come with me.
5: I demand to see my lawyer.
4: Oh! Come on! I can't believe it, Lancelot. Miss Teasdale says Snooks forged your name to her report card.
6: That's a little delinquent. Where in the world would she get an idea like that? But then what can I expect with the family she comes from? Your side, of course.
7: My side? Now just stop that.
6: Oh, Vera, are you ignoring the fact that some years ago your brother was put in jail for selling surplus war materials?
7: Well, it was unfair. Lots of people sold surplus war material.
6: Yes, but not while the war was still on.
7: All right, so Louis was the one exception in the family.
6: The one exception? How about your Aunt Mabel, the shoplifter? She'll steal anything.
7: Aunt Mabel is not a shoplifter. She's a kleptomaniac. It's a disease with the poor woman. She's been going to a psychiatrist to find out where she got it.
6: Well, I don't know where she got it, but I guarantee she stole it. Anyway, I'm glad she's going to a psychiatrist.
7: Well, she's not going anymore. The psychiatrist discharged her.
6: Oh, then she's cured?
7: No, he got sore when he discovered his couch was missing. But look, let's stop this. Snooks is the problem, and you'd better have a talk with her right away.
6: A fine time with a weenish is coming over any minute. How can I keep my mind on anything?
7: Well, you've got to settle this thing before they get here.
6: Oh, all right. How can you lie like that, you little monster?
5: I ain't lying. You told me to sign a report card myself.
6: Why, I'd never do a thing like that.
5: But you
6: it's
5: were...
6: ridiculous.
5: Oh, no, it ain't ridiculous. You were busy with the dinner for the Weemishes, and you told me to sign it myself. You did.
6: Don't tell me that. I remember no such thing, and I have a memory like an elephant. I never forget a thing, do you hear? Not a thing. Now, where were we? Oh, yes. Now, why did you play hooky today?
5: It was the report card.
6: Oh, yes, the report card.
5: Yeah.
6: Well, where did you lose it? I mean, why did you sign it?
5: But you told me to.
6: Snooks, you're lying. I'd never do such a thing.
5: Well, you did, and I ain't lying.
6: You are.
5: No.
6: And if you don't admit it and promise to tell only the truth, you're not getting any of the wonderful dinner we're having for the Weenishes. Now, look, it's not so terrible as long as you admit it. All of us lie now and then. I've lied. I even remember once when your mommy lied.
5: When was that?
6: When she told me someday I'd have a child. The point is, unless you admit a lie, you'll go on lying. And then it'll become a disease, just like chicken pox or the measles.
5: You mean I'll break out in fibs?
6: No. I mean it'll get you into trouble. Now look, maybe I can explain this better with a story. It's about a little girl who started out just like you.
5: Uh-huh.
6: Signing her daddy's name to her report card and then lying about it. She wound up in a prison.
5: What's her name?
6: She doesn't have a name. She has a number. 671-435-928.
5: That's pretty long to remember. Doesn't she have a nick number?
6: No.
5: I want her to have a nick number.
6: Oh, stop.
5: I want her to have a nick number.
6: All right. We'll call her six for short. Now, let me get on with the story. When number six was a little girl, she got away with forging her father's name to her report card. From that, she went to forging checks. Then she met a man who was also a liar and a criminal.
5: What was his name?
6: We'll call him Eight. When Eight and Six met, do you know what happened?
5: 14?
6: No. They became a pair of thieves operating as a team. Finally, they got caught robbing a bank. He's in jail for life, and she's still got 10 years to serve. Do you want this to happen to you?
5: It can't happen to me.
6: And why not?
5: Because I didn't lie in the first place.
6: Well, that does it. You're going to admit you lied and promise to tell the truth hereafter if I have to spank it out of you.
5: But I haven't been lying.
6: Well, you're still putting up an argument, eh? All right, take that. How are you going to promise?
5: I promise. I'll just tell the truth hereafter.
6: That's better. Now get washed up and come down for dinner with the Weemishes. And don't be long.
5: I'll get even with him.
3: Simply wonderful, Mr. Wilson. I'm like a new woman. I can't believe it. No.
2: 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What's wonderful?
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2: 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Well, Snooks is pretty mad at Daddy. Daddy falsely accused her of lying and even spanked her for it. But right now, everybody is busy making final preparations for the dinner Dad is giving his boss, Mr. Weemish, and Mrs. Weemish, who haven't as yet arrived.
6: Oh, gosh, I hope everything goes all right, dear.
3: Oh, don't worry, it will.
6: Now, let's see. I'll sit on Mrs. Weemish's left hand. You sit on her right. Now, what'll we do with Snooks?
5: I'll hold her leg down.
6: You stop. You'll sit over there next to your mummy. And for heaven's sake, use your table manners. I don't want the Weemishes to think we've raised a little pig. Thank heavens Uncle Louie won't be here. His manners are just ghastly.
5: Well, I think Uncle Louie is very polite at the dinner table.
6: Oh, you do, eh?
5: Yeah. Whenever you pass him something, he always tips his hat.
6: You're not supposed to be wearing a hat in the house in the first place. And forget Uncle Louis. It's your manners I'm worried about.
7: Oh, stop picking on the child, Lancelot.
6: Well, I'm not going to be embarrassed in front of the Weemishes. Some of her eating habits are terrible. Snooks, I don't want to see you soaking up the gravy with the bread. Only a big dirty pig does that.
5: But I like gravy.
6: Well, that's too bad.
5: Can I suck it up through a straw?
6: No. And another thing. I don't like your habit of standing up when you want something and reaching way out with your hand. You have a tongue, use it.
5: All right. But my hands are much longer.
6: I mean, ask for what you want. Say, may I have the water, please? May I have the butter? May I have the roast beef?
5: I thought we were having turkey.
6: All right, may I have the turkey?
5: It ain't ready yet.
6: Do you have to take everything so literally?
7: Oh, Lancelot, please, don't be so stern with her. She's promised to tell the truth from now on. You don't have to keep being angry with her.
6: Oh, all right, all right.
7: Gosh, I wonder what's keeping the Weemishes.
6: Oh, it's probably Mrs. Weemish. The old sourpuss. Sometimes I wonder how Weemish can stand it.
7: Well, he's no prize himself. He looks like an old walrus.
6: He does that. And after he's had some of your mother's dumplings, he'll probably sound like one.
7: How did they ever meet in the first place?
6: I don't know. But there's a rumor that they both belong to the same aftershave club.
7: Stop. Say, how old is Mrs. Weemish anyway?
6: I don't know. To me, she looks like 120.
7: She does, doesn't she?
6: Of course, all those wrinkles don't help. What a face. She looks like a St. Bernard. Oh, gosh, when are they going to get... There they are now. Snooks, answer the door.
5: Hi, Daddy.
6: And don't forget that this is a very important dinner for us. I want to make a real impression on the Weemishes.
5: I'll do everything just like you told me.
6: Good. Now go answer the door. Well, dear, in a little while we'll be having dinner with the Weemishes. And who knows? Maybe it'll mean the manager's job at the new plant.
7: Oh, I'm sure it will, dear.
2: Vera, this turkey is just delicious.
4: Oh, yes, it certainly is.
7: Well, I'm so glad you like it.
2: This bread tastes so good soaked in this wonderful gravy. Snooks, would you pass me another piece?
5: All right, if you want to be a big, dirty pig.
2: Why, Snooks?
5: Well, that's what you said about people who soak up their bread in the gravy.
6: That's what I said. Oh, she misunderstood me, Mr. Weemish. Why, we always soak our bread in the gravy. I think I'll soak a piece of my bread. Let's all do it. Vera, piece of bread to soak in the gravy.
4: Love it, love it.
6: Mrs. Weemish, piece of bread to soak in your gravy. All right. Snooks.
5: Not me. I'm no pig.
6: Snooks, do you want to leave the table?
5: Well, I'm just saying what you told me before.
6: Forget it.
7: Yes, yes. Let's change the subject. Really, Mr. Weemish, it's wonderful having you and Mrs. Weemish over again. It's been so long.
6: Oh, yes, indeed. Because it's not just business. I think a lot of you, Mr. Weemish.
2: You do?
6: Yes, sir. And so does Vera.
5: Yeah, and they think you're an old walrus.
2: Well, isn't that not... What?
6: No. How can you say such a thing?
5: It's easy. I'm telling the truth like you said.
2: Old walrus, eh? Well, I guess I know when I've been insulted. Coming, Martha?
4: Oh, sit down, Harold. You are an old walrus. Besides, where's your sense of humor?
2: Well, I don't like it. How'd you like it if they thought you were an old walrus?
5: Oh, they don't think that she's an old walrus.
4: Well, thank heavens for that.
5: They think she's an old sourpuss.
4: What?
5: And you look over 120 and you got a face like a Saint Bernard.
4: Like a St. Bernard. Well, I like that.
5: Well, I like St. Bernard's, too. Do you ever carry a keg of brandy under your neck?
6: Mrs. Weemish, please, she doesn't know what she's saying.
5: I do, too. You spanked me, so I promised to tell the truth. And that's just what I'm doing.
4: I've never been so insulted in my life.
7: Oh, please, Mrs. Weemish, please. It's all a mistake, really.
4: Well, Harold, don't just sit there. Do something serious. Fire him.
8: Fire him?
4: Yes.
8: But I haven't finished eating.
4: Harold?
8: Can I have a few more potatoes first and then break off the relationship?
4: Harold, do what I say.
6: Yes, have a few more potatoes, Mr. Weemish.
8: Higgins!
4: More cranberry sauce?
8: Just a bit. You're fired.
4: More stuffing?
8: Spoonful, maybe. You're through. Never has my wife been insulted as she has here in your own home. And I won't stand for it, do you hear? I won't stand for it. Pass the gravy.
6: Why, certainly, here you are, sir. Won't you reconsider, Mr. Weemish?
4: No, he won't reconsider. And Harold, I'm not staying here another moment. Come home this instant.
8: Oh, all right.
4: Harold, you seem to be taking the fact that I've been insulted rather lightly.
8: I am not. I'm coming. Yes, Higgins, I cannot tolerate such impertinence and behind-the-back disloyalty as you have directed against me and my wife. I'm absolutely furious with you and wish nothing further to do with you. Would you mind wrapping this up for my dog?
6: Mr. Weavish, and perhaps another piece of bread to soak in the gravy?
8: Well,
4: Harold!
8: Good day, Higgins.
6: But, Mr. Weavish...
4: Coming, Harold?
8: Yes, and do you have a Tums, dear? Oh, those dumplings.
4: Here you are, Harold. Now, come on.
6: Vera, I'm fired.
9: Yeah, sure looks like it.
6: You little monster, come here.
5: I didn't do nothing. I just told the truth after I got spanked for lying.
6: Yes, you told the truth all right, and this is what you're getting for it. What have you got to say to that?
5: Make up your mind.
6: Kunkel, you're supposed to be my friend. I'll put your legal mind to work and tell me how to get my job back.
10: Oh, this is really funny, Eggy. You spank Snooks into promising to tell the truth, then she crosses you up and tells it at the wrong time.
6: Yeah, you just can't trust that kid. Oh, the messes she gets me into. Sometimes I feel like quietly dropping her off a bridge.
10: Eggy, don't even talk that way. You couldn't do a thing like that.
6: I know I couldn't. There isn't a bridge around here for miles.
10: Higgy, sometimes you're a pretty preoccupied fellow. How do you know Snooks wasn't telling the truth about signing her report card in the first place? Maybe you told her to without realizing it.
6: But I wouldn't be that absent-minded.
10: Are you kidding? I'll never forget the time Vera left you to take care of all the kids and also prepare dinner. They got you so nervous you didn't know what you were doing.
6: I don't remember that.
10: Well, I do. When I came in, the roast beef was in the bookcase. And you were in the kitchen basting the latest Book of the Month Club selection.
6: Hey, wait a minute. You're mentioning dinner. Bring something back.
10: Yeah?
6: Yesterday, when I was busy planning the dinner for the Weemishes, Snooks did ask me for something. And I think I told her to do it herself. Good heavens, the kid wasn't lying. And this whole mess is of my own making. Now I'll never get out of it.
10: Oh. You know, there is one thing you can try, but it'll mix things up even more.
6: What is it?
10: I'll take Snooks to see Weemish and have her tell him that she was mad at you and everything she said was lies.
6: But to do that, I have to ask her to lie. And right after spanking her for that very reason.
10: Ironic, isn't it? But can you think of anything else?
6: I'm going to hate myself, but what else can I do? See you later, Kunk. Well, Mr. Weemish will see us in a minute. Would you please do what I ask, Snooks?
5: I see. You want me to be a liar, huh?
6: Honey, there's a difference between a bad lie and a good lie. Good lies are called white lies.
5: They are?
6: Yes. And the ones you're going to tell are white lies.
5: Maybe. But I think that there's a little tattletale gray around the edges.
6: Please, honey. I made up with you for spanking you, didn't I? I bent down and let you kick me as hard as you wanted, didn't I?
5: Yeah, and I gave you a real good kick.
6: Of course, I don't think it was very fair of you to put on ice skates first. Please, honey, will you do it?
5: All right, but you're making a liar out of me.
6: I know, and I'm ashamed.
8: All right, come in, Higgins.
6: Yes, Mr. Weemish. Come on, Snooks. It's very nice of you to see me, Mr. Weemish. I was afraid maybe you wouldn't.
8: Never mind that. What do you want?
6: Well, Snooks can explain. Go ahead, Snooks.
5: Well, Daddy spanked me, and I wanted to get even with him. So everything I said was a lie. Just lies.
8: That's what you wanted Snooks to explain, Higgins?
6: Yes, Mr. Weamish. Well, will you explain that to Mrs. Weamish and let me have my job back?
8: Higgins, do you take me for an idiot? The things Snooks said couldn't be made up by a child. They were too natural. You and Vera said them, all right. And you have the audacity and the lack of moral integrity to bring your child here and make her lie to get your job back. For shame, Higgins.
6: I'm sorry, Mr. Weamish.
8: However, I never had such a wonderful dinner or such a wonderful time in years.
6: A wonderful time?
8: Oh, I couldn't show it. I'd be afraid to. But when Snooks called Martha a sourpuss and told her she looked like a St. Bernard, I could have died. I've been wanting to call her a St. Bernard for years. Oh, Higgins, I love you.
6: What about my job?
8: Oh, take a week off. By the time you get back, Martha will have forgotten all about it. And Snooks?
5: Yes, Mr. Weamish.
8: I like you. You little monster.
5: And I like you, you old walrus. See, Daddy, it always pays to tell the truth.
6: Yes, Snooks, and I promise I'll never lie again.
5: Yeah.
11: Well, hello, Snooks.
5: Hi, Mr. Wilson.
11: Oh, where are you going?
5: Oh, to the ice cream parlor. See? I got 40 cents.
11: Where did you get that much money?
5: Well, I said a naughty word, and my mommy gave me a dime not to say it again.
11: Well, where'd you get the other 30 cents?
5: I lost my place. There it is. I got it. I learned three no words.
11: Well... You got lost. It still sounds like a profitable business.
5: Yeah, and you got some naughty words for me? I'll split with you.
11: Well, I'm afraid not, Snooks, but better not let your daddy hear you using naughty words.
5: Well, where do you think I earned them? You can hear him when he gets mad.
11: Never mind, Snooks. Probably your daddy's worry nerve that's bothering. Everybody has one, you know. And when hurry and worry starts it acting up, it immediately starts your stomach pumping acid. Then comes acid indigestion, heartburn, and all the miserable distress of acid-upset stomach. 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Now, here's Snooks again.
6: Well, Snooks, things turned out pretty lucky after all. But I certainly learned my lesson. Next time, I'll think twice before I disbelieve you.
5: I'm glad, because Robespierre just had an accident, and it ain't my fault.
6: Robespierre? Accident? What happened?
5: He took his hard nose and slammed it into my poor little fish.
6: Oh, I see. It was really his fault.
5: Yeah, and then he did something even worse to me.
6: Oh, you poor kid. What did he do?
5: He took the seat of his pants and kicked me in the little toe.
6: And none of this is your fault, eh?
5: No.
6: Oh, good night, Nellie.
5: Good night, Sam. And good night, everybody.
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15: I'm just doing the rebel yell here to kind of kick the Stan Freeberg show off. You know what I mean? There's the yellow rose in Texas that I am going to see. Nobody else could miss her, not half as much as me. I cried so when I... Excuse me. That's just a shade loud on the snare drum. I say that's just a shade loud. You idiot. Hold it, I say.
16: Wait a minute. What's all the noise about? Who are you?
15: I'm Stan Freeberg.
16: 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I mean, I'm Stan
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16: What do you mean, smart aleck Yankee? Be quiet, Freeberg.
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15: 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You're on another record. Okay, hold it, you guys.
16: Wait a minute, who are you?
17: My name is St. George. I'm a knight.
16: No, not you. I mean the other guy.
15: I told you I'm Stan Freeberg.
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16: No, you

0: thank you very much. Well, it took so long to open the show that just time to say thank you for being with us, and good night, everybody. Just kidding, just kidding.
1: Oh, well, Stan.
0: Yes?
1: The sheep have arrived.
0: Oh, good. So I hear. From week to week, we will be bringing you, let us just say, rather unusual guest attractions, including an interview with the Abominable Snowman, blueprints for a build-it-yourself swamp, and 3D stereopticon slides of the Johnstown flood with the original cast. Today, however, in honor of Bastille Day, we bring you direct from the Basque region of France, Monsieur Marcel Toulet and his original tuned sheep chorus. Due to a linguistical barrier, Monsieur Toulet's friend, Mr. Devereux, I believe it is, will interpret for us. Is that right, sir?
2: Monsieur, it's a great pleasure to interpret for CBS Radio.
0: Yes, well, the pleasure's ours, Mr.
2: Devereux.
0: Ask your friend, if you will, please, what kind of sheep these are.
2: Monsieur Toulet, l'enverruche tonron et le regardou. He say gray ones.
0: I see. Well, what are the little bells tied around the sheep's neck? I noticed that. Will you ask him what they are for?
2: Monsieur Toulet. L'entre vous et la porte, c'est vous envoyez le ding ding ding ding ding ding.
0: What?
2: Eh, il est revenu. He say, a lot of sheep have bells, for this sheep are tuned, so as to make the chromatic scales, which he make use of by knocking the sheep on the head with his crook, a signal to them to ring the bell. He do it like this. In this manner, he can play different songs.
0: Well, that's very nice. I suppose he's going to play a little Baba Black Sheep for us, or something equally as appropriate.
2: I ask him, Monsieur Toulet, dis la mente pervacheux, Baba Black Sheep.
3: Je t'aime, Berede. Quand elle le mort, le grand jabbera à Freeburg, le jeu de Berede, si bien serait le grand jabbera.
2: Oh, he is very offended, monsieur.
0: That sounded that.
2: He says this sheep play only cool jazz, man.
0: Well, tell him on behalf of CBS Radio, I certainly didn't want to put down his sheep, but
2: he say, never mind, this no job. Just get on with it.
0: I see. Well, tell him, okay.
2: Commencez. That means start.
0: Oh, that's very nice.
3: Monsieur et madame. Commencez. No. No.

Well, thank you very much. So much for the tune sheep. Gee, it's worth all the trouble we went to. We had a little jurisdictional dispute between the American Federation of Musicians and the 4-H Club. Seriously, it is our plan to give occasionally on this series what I call, simply for want of a better title, Freeburg's Fables. Tonight we present our first one. Please remember that it is only a fable, and any resemblance between the city we depict and any real Nevada city is purely coincidental. Ladies and gentlemen, we present Incident at Los Varosis.

Barroses was a mighty city, and she worshipped a silver bird. The dice were rolling, and the living was high, when that certain incident

0: new club with an unusually lavish review. The usual line of chorus girls opened the show with all 386 teeth gleaming.
1: We are the girls of the new age.

0: Following this tender opening was quite a musical extravaganza. They had borrowed the 120 Radio City Music Hall Rockettes, had 119 costume changes, and featured Fats Domino on the contrabassoon. They were doing Rock Around Romeo and Juliet, and business was booming.
1: Hot sauce, what lies through yonder window grate? It is the East.

0: Hey, hiya, Nivy. Boy, Rock Around Romeo and Juliet is really packing them in, huh? 25,000 people this show.
1: Yeah, but...
0: Later. I want to catch the rest of the show. That new kid, Peggy Taylor, sings good, huh?
1: Yeah, good. But, Mr. Mohammed, the Rancho Gamora.
0: What about the Rancho Gamora?
1: The book on the World Orchestra.
0: The World Orchestra? Oh, that's so... And it was big. Very big. The string section featured Yasha Heifetz, Yehudi Menuhin, the Budapest String Quartet, and Jack Benny. On guitars, Les Paul, Andre Segovia, and Elvis Presley. On horns, the entire brass section of the New York Philharmonic, plus Shorty Rogers and Wingy Minone. At the quadruple keyboards, Arthur Rubinstein, Joe Fingers Carr, Liberace, and Harry Truman. Oh, yes, with Lawrence Welk on accordion. The whole thing, of course, was under the baton of Ina Ray Hutton. And in the lounge, as an added attraction, twice nightly, a lover's spat between Elizabeth Taylor and Mike Todd. The fact that the World Orchestra, et al., was such a smash hit that the Rancho Gamora had to tear out the walls to see 50,000 more people did not go unnoticed back at the El Sodom. Sam Mohammed and his sidekick, Nebuchadnezzar, had the biggest scheme afoot yet. The El Sodom finished the largest swimming pool in the world in record time. It was so large, in fact, an embarrassing number of guests perished trying to reach the other side. And it was only when the club realized that their cash customers were being lost at sea, or rather lost at pool, that they thoughtfully installed helicopter lifeguard service. But the best was yet to come.
2: Nebby, I want a press conference in 1 hour.
1: What is it?

0: Boss, get all the wire services here. This is it. Florence Chadwick says she definitely will attempt to swim the pool.
1: Well, the great day is here. There are more than 300,000 people lining the banks of the El Sodom pool, where any second now the very great Florence Chadwick will attempt. And there she goes! There she goes! She has just entered the water, and that's all from here for now. Take it away, Fred Norwalk, in helicopter number one.
2: Fred Norwalk here. We can't quite see Miss Chadwick. We can, however, make out the Coast Guard cutters that are escorting her. Folks, I tell you, the view from here is really something. The magnificent Nevada scenery. The glorious sunlight reflecting off the slot machines lining the entire banks of the El Sodom pool, placed there for the convenience of the spectators. Also alternating between the slot machines are telescopes, through which the customers may get a free look at Miss Chadwick every single time they hit the jackpot. That noise you hear in the background is a slot machine here in the helicopter being operated by our pilot, George Snoozoff. I still can't quite make out Miss Chadwick. Perhaps if we can get Jim Ryan over in helicopter number two to come in. He's flying at a lower altitude.
3: Thank you, Fred Norwalk. Jim Ryan here in helicopter number two. Will you hold down the slot machine there, Perry? Thank you. I can't see Miss Chadwick too well. Matter of fact, we can't see her at all. But we sure get a beautiful view of the now famous floating crap games. We're going to switch you over to helicopter number three, our television plane. Perhaps they, through the miracle of electronics, can see Miss Chadwick. I know they're really way up there, so come in, Wing Spadley, in helicopter number three.
4: Wing Spadley here in helicopter number three. We are really up here. I think we are as high as man has gone in a helicopter. Hope you can read me clearly as I am talking through my oxygen mask. George, can you switch on the telescopic lens yet on the camera? No? Well, keep trying.
1: And so it went. It was quite a day at the El Sodom, and a good time was had by all, except, of course, at the Rancho Gomorrah. Oh, incidentally, Miss Chadwick didn't make it. It was flatly denied by the Rancho Gomorrah boys that they had tampered with her hot, nourishing broth.
5: Well, Bruna, baby, you did such a good job tampering with Miss Chadwick's hot, nourishing broth that we are thinking of giving you a raise.
6: Well, gee, thanks, Mr. Belchazzar.
5: You can call me Lou.
6: Thanks, Lou.
7: Hey, boss.
5: Yeah, Flack.
7: I got it all set up. We're going to make that Chadwick thing at the El Sodom look like a Sunday school picnic.
5: Did you set the deal?
7: You said it.
6: What's the pitch, Flack? What are we booking in?
7: The 1960 presidential inauguration on stage.
5: Twice a night. They understand that, don't they?
7: Well, yeah. It's in the deal.
6: Okay. What do we call the show?
5: The Inaugurieties of 1960.
6: What a title. Have you got the choreography worked out?
5: Yeah. Get a load of this. Two lines of girls. Big, you know.
7: Yeah.
5: One line I got in Supreme Court justice robes. The other line is dressed in scanty versions of the suit the president will wear.
6: Oh, gee, that's great.
5: They all have their left hands on copies of the Nevada phone books and their right hands raised in the air like they're swearing in. Except they ain't swearing in, they're trucking on down.
7: you know, it's got real class.
6: Yeah.
7: Well, what's the music like?
5: Come on, they're rehearsing the show.

0: swear me in. I got the inauguration blues. Clean out the White House on the 1960 presidential inauguration blues.
1: Booking the inaugural was a stroke of genius, and what with coming on stage twice a night and being held over for 8 weeks, this president was inaugurated more times than Franklin Delano Roosevelt. No show ever opened without critics, however, and there were a few. Luella Parsons took a dim view of the proceedings. They seated her behind a post. Back at the El Sodom, however, they took a dimmer view than Miss Parsons. Sam Mohammed, the El Sodom owner, was livid.
2: If those bums at the Rancho Gomorrah think Sam Mohammed is going to take this lion down, they're out of their skulls. We aren't whipped yet.
3: Yeah, but, boss, we're doing good business, harpooning a whale twice a night in the pool.
2: Good, but not great. Besides, we're running out of whales. Whales is hard to come by in Nevada.
3: Yeah, that's right, but, haven't we been packing them in the lounge?
2: Oh, certainly. Grace Kelly's baby splashing in her bathinet is a smash. But we're going to go bigger than that.
3: Oh, what could be bigger than that?
2: Plenty. Now, hand me those papers there, Nabby, huh? Now, what's the biggest thing in the headlines? Let's see. This is it, right here.
3: Why, there's nothing there but the Suez Crisis.
2: Well, that's it. We're going to book the Gaza Strip.
3: Boss, we're going to move the club to the Gaza Strip.
2: Nebby, my boy, you missed the point. Sam Mohammed doesn't have to go to the Gaza Strip.
4: Here's a flash. The Gaza Strip is coming to Mohammed. Sam Mohammed, Las Feroces, Nevada's gambling biggie, has booked an international incident into his plush nightery, the El Sodom. He is flying in by continuous airlift 3/4 of a mile of the Gaza Strip, complete with soldiers and implements of war.
1: Yes, they cut it into 100-foot sections and numbered the sections the way William Randolph Hearst used to move great treasures of art to San Simeon. The pictures of a 100-foot section of sand with 14 Egyptian soldiers wearing full battle dress and bewildered looks being snatched off to Nevada made the cover of Life. And when it was pointed out to Sam Mohammed that the booking of a war into Los Feroces would cause many people to lose their lives, he replied,
2: "People are going to have wars anyway. Why blame me?"
1: And on that philosophical note, the Gaza Strip was reassembled in the new Suez Room. Built to accommodate 750,000 people in addition to the battle area. For the convenience of the soldiers, Sam placed crap tables, slot machines, and roulette wheels right between the front lines. You couldn't say Sam Mohammed wasn't a thoughtful man. You couldn't say he wasn't shrewd either. Just as protection in case the international incident was rained out, he had some interesting added attractions. In the lounge, a rare phonograph record of Adolf Hitler singing, "I didn't raise my boy to be a soldier." And in the garage, the St. Valentine's Day Massacre with the original cast. Now, you wouldn't book an international incident on stage complete with two armies, count them, two, and live ammunition without a chorus line and original music. And neither would Sam.
0: Gaza Strip! Gaza Strip! Everybody's doing the Gaza Strip!
1: Life for a chorus girl isn't easy to begin with, but there were extracurricular hazards for the El Sodom girls, including jumping in and out of foxholes gracefully and tap dancing on sand. Due to unanticipated expenses, the El Sodom went over their budget. There was quite a turnover in dealers who had been forced to work the tables in no man's land. All in all, 228 dealers, croupiers, and shills bit the felt. But so it wasn't a total loss. They sold the screen rights to Universal International with the tentative title, They Died With Their Eye Shades On. If you think the fellows at the Grand Sugar Gomorrah were taking this lying down, they were. By the pool.
5: Rub a little bit of that suntan oil between my shoulder blades, will you, grown-up baby? I got delicate skin.
6: Sure thing, Mr. Belshazzar. Say, if you don't mind me saying so, you're taking this pretty calm for a man who just lost 250,000 people to the El Sodom.
4: Boss, I got it.
5: Got what?
4: The way we can top the El Sodom.
5: So you got it all worked out, huh? Well, that's nice.
4: Well, look, I mean, booking the Gaza Strip hurt the El Sodom in the long run. The war got a bad press.
5: It did a pretty good business. They packed them in.
4: Yeah, but the newspapers criticized them for booking a war. So, here's the way I figure it. We'll pull the big switch and book peace. It'll be a smash. Look, I can see the headlines in Variety now. Peace, powerful box office, may start trend.
6: Gee, Mr. Belshazzar, that sounds great.
5: Shut up, grown-up baby. Listen, Flack, when I want your ideas, I'll ask for them.
4: But, boss, you didn't let me finish. We'll book a summit conference. We'll build our own summit. We'll plant grass on it.
5: Where do we get the dirt?
4: From the soil bank. I mean, they got lots of it.
5: Okay, what do we put on the top of the summit?
4: Well, oh, I can see it now. We arrange some chairs in a sort of semicircle. Then you know what we do? We book in the world leaders to sit in them.
6: Yeah, and in between the chairs, we put special slot machines that'll take, like, old francs, rubles, pounds, yen.
5: This part I like.
6: Then I'll have IBM start on the machines, huh?
5: Sit down, Bruna, baby. We ain't gonna do it.
6: Why not?
5: Because they booked one into Geneva and it laid an egg.
4: So we ain't gonna book peace.
5: We can't take a chance on it. We're only going to go for a sure thing at the box office.
4: Well, what are we going to do?
5: I'll tell you what you're going to do. You're going to tear out the walls and make room for 1 million people. I'm through playing games with the El Sodom. I've been saving this for my Sunday punch.
1: Some Sunday punch. It was bigger than Los Feroces had imagined in their wildest dreams. And when the boys at the El Sodom saw the 500-foot neon sign go up at the Rancho Gomorrah, they could hardly believe it. The sign read, "For all the world to see,
7: the Rancho Gomorrah proudly presents, for one time only, on stage, the Hydrogen Bomb."
1: Yes, everybody who thought he was anybody was there that night. In fact, there were more than 1 million people in the room when the gigantic machinery rolled back the roof and the great spotlight slowly slithered up the silver tower until it came to rest on that grim, spectral object. I wonder if the boys were still counting their profits when time ran out and the man pushed the button.
8: Los Feroces was a golden city, as the history writers all have penned. But her days were numbered in that heavenly book, and she pushed her own button in the end.
1: So concludes our fable, Incident at Los Feroces. And we'd really love to receive your comments. Sometime soon we'll do another fable for you. Meanwhile, we'll all be back next week with, of all things, an interview with the Abominable Snowman, the inside story of the Midnight Ride of Paul Revere, and for you music lovers, the real lowdown on hi-fi in honor of Deafen Your Neighbors Week. 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So until next week, then, this is Stan Freberg saying thanks for listening, God bless you, and good night.
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11: No, sir. 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
10: 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Thank you.
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14: You say you were great to get 40% of the vote. I actually got 60% of the vote. In most countries in the world, that means you win.
15: Gareth Southgate now has to score a goal to keep England going in the European Championship.
16: Which it has not only let himself and the team on Blue Peter down, but he's also let all of you down badly.
17: I did not have sexual relations with that woman.
18: I'm Steve Punt.
19: And I'm Hugh Dennis.
18: And welcome to a very special edition of It's Been a Bad Week, because this week's show is entirely improvised. We do not have a script, since one of our scriptwriters got drunk and left his laptop in a tapas bar.
19: This was followed by another incident in which another of our scriptwriters left his laptop in a taxi.
18: And this was followed by yet another incident in which I left my dog-eared Ryman's notepad in a branch of Costa Coffee. Even without this vital information, we will still nevertheless be setting our sonar to spot those who have failed to weather the storm of circumstances and have sunk to the seabed of despair in the ocean of life. If only we had our laptop, we could have filtered out that simile. Let's move on swiftly to meet this week's special guest, having mislaid Mel, presumably in a tapas bar. She's here. Welcome to Sue, they call Sue Perkins.
19: Thursday, you had a bad week, I hope.
20: I have had a bad week. The bad week has started today. People who are actually seeing me here live can notice that I'm a flat-chested brunette with glasses. First up today is National Cleavage Day, which is run by the Sun. Strangely run in the coldest week of March. This is a day where the vital importance of having incredibly big knockers is celebrated. Should point out for builders, there's a separate form of cleavage day for you, which is actually called Plasterer's Cleft Day, and that's later in April. And to round off a terrible week for me is the Daily Mail Lord of the Flies Memorial Weekend, where glasses wearers, like me, live in fear of small children crushing their specs to the ground, saying things like, I have the conch, I've got the conch.
19: The Oscars have been dished out again, and we're very fortunate to have with us a couple of this year's BritPak winners. Best Male Voice Artist standing on the stage of Ronnie Scott, Simon Lipson, and Best Female Voice Artist standing just to his left, Emma Clark.
18: And the winner of Best Vibrato on a guitar with his name on it, Mitch Benn. Yes, thanks for that.
19: Lovely, yeah. Actually, we were ourselves nominated for an Oscar on Sunday for best sound effects emanating from a transit van. Van Man, give us your reaction to learning that you had been nominated.
18: That was, in fact, the sound of Leicester City players after flogging cup final tickets at an enormous profit.
19: Now, was your week awarded only one star by Which? Was it described as inhuman, sterile and poor value for money, or just simply missable? If so, we're here to cheer you up as we attempt to find the winner of...
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3: You've been licked.
19: The world's rarest stamp, the 1856 British Guiana 1 cent, has been declared a fake. The stamp was last sold for £600,000 in 1980, but now an international expert has concluded it's a forgery, which only goes to prove one thing. Philately will get you nowhere.
21: How now, brown cow?
18: The 16th annual Cowboy Poetry Gathering has been held in Elko, Nevada. The winners were I Wandered Lonely as a Cow, If You Can Keep Your 10,000 Head While All About You Are Losing Theirs, and There Was a Young Heifer Called Puck.
21: Au revoir, les bagages.
18: Yes, authorities in Paris had a good idea. Let young offenders be rehabilitated by giving them jobs as baggage handlers at Charles de Gaulle Airport. Didn't work. Led to a spate of thefts of Louis Vuitton suitcases, Armani suits and Chanel perfumes. A spokesman for the airport said this proved the youngsters had fitted in nicely with regular baggage handling staff.
3: Lots, cops and two stealing scallies.
19: Police struggling to help an old couple locked out of their Vauxhall Astra got help from an unexpected quarter. They spotted two well-known joyriders walking past and got them to break into the car, which they did in 8 seconds. The joyriders were pleased to help, but stressed that breaking in was only a small part of their repertoire. Next week, they're teaching the pensioners how to execute a handbrake turn, set fire to the car and dump it in a field.
21: You beauty.
18: Yes, on learning there's an American film with an American cast financed by American money, shot in America by an American crew, sponsored by American Airlines and called American Beauty, had won Best Film. All the papers here hailed it as a triumph for the British film industry. We say it's the best British movie since Titanic.
19: Listen, we provided the boat. That's the end of the Bad Week Roundup. 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
22: Apparently the biggest single cause of stress in Britain right now is Muzak Rage. In particular, the kind of tunes played at you when you're being kept on hold phoning a major corporation or something. Which is odd, considering that this music tends to be exactly the kind of anodyne, easily listening tosh which is supposed to mellow you out in the first place.

0: It was specially commissioned to lull the listener into a condition where you're calm and relaxed. But in actual fact, it makes you wish you could seek out the person who wrote it in time and fought with his spare guitar strings and club him to death with his own clarinet. Tunes are pain, and it's coming around again. Yes, it's coming around again, and again, and again, and again.
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3: And first up, I've got a bad week for an Australian teenage golfer called Steve Shorten. It's a great story because it quite simply couldn't happen here. Steve was enjoying a round of golf at his local club in New South Wales when he was mugged by a kangaroo. He knocked his ball into the rough and was searching for it in the long grass when he heard a noise like this. Yep. Thank you, Van Man. A kangaroo reared up, chased him, knocked him to the ground and jumped on him. It's great, isn't it? Quite what the roo was doing on the course is unclear, although to my mind, with that pouch, the kangaroo is the closest that creation gets to a natural golf bag. In fact, if you could train one to speak, a kangaroo would make the perfect caddy.
4: What's that you say, Skip? You reckon I'll need the sand wedge?
3: Although, of course, there would be dangers in that.
4: Oh, I don't know, Skip. The sand wedge may be too short. I'm going to use the 7-iron. What do you think?
3: See, you've got a bad week story, I think.
5: This is a very bad week story. This is the surgeon who left midway through an operation to pay £54,000 for an original poster of the film Casablanca. The surgeon was very surprised to pay so much for the poster, since it wasn't expected to be worth a hill of beans. This is supposed to be a new form of keyhole surgery. It's you go through the keyhole, you go down a corridor, you just go over the desk to the left, there's a payphone, you ring up somebody, indulge in a hobby, and then come back to find someone with their stomach open waiting for you to put something in or take it out. But apparently when he woke up, the patient said, of all the theatres in all the hospitals in all the world. You had to walk out of mine. The surgeon was asked if he wasn't worried that something could go horribly wrong, and he said no, he wasn't, because he'd also put in a reserve bid for a double indemnity poster.
1: Now, next candidate, it's been a bad week for classical music fans, particularly those of Offenbach, whose opera, Orpheus in the Underworld, contains the piece of music which is now known around the world as the Can-Can. This famous dance has been deemed a bit old hat, and over there in Can-Can HQ in Montmartre, they've decided that it needs a bit of modernising. This is absolutely true. They're working, apparently, on a hip-hop version.
6: Kick your legs in the air.
7: Dans la maison.
6: Kick your legs in the air.
7: Oh la la.
6: Legs in the air.
7: This is a famous dance.
6: Legs in the air.
7: That you consider fun.
6: Legs
7: it's
6: in
7: like
6: the air.
7: Choreography.
6: Legs
7: cross
6: in the air.
7: Pornography.
6: Legs in the air.
7: There's not much to it.
6: Legs in the air.
7: Oh, baby, let's do it.
1: That was a party political broadcast on behalf of Stephen Norris.
3: I've got a bad week for a bloke called Robert Miles, who lives in Caterham. It was his 10th wedding anniversary this week, and using the leitmotif of award-winning British movie, American Beauty, he decided to surprise his wife by sprinkling fresh rose petals on their satin sheets. And surprise her, he did. They'd been sprayed with pesticide, and she came out in a rash. Although, it must be said on the plus side, she now has no problems with green fly. Have you had any romantic disasters at all?
5: No, but when I have a relationship, I really want an invite to come back on the show and tell you a hilarious anecdote associated with it.
3: That invite will be in the post. Now, I only mention it because there is this story in the paper we came across this week, which involves another Mel and Sue, who we assume are connected. It's a good story. Melanie Scott and Sue Hurlston, a mother and daughter, who weren't getting on very well. It was over such a small and silly thing. Sue, the mother, ran off with Mel's husband, Dean, only 4 months after they were married. Shame. But now, brilliant. Now, in a Jerry Springer kind of a way, they've made up after they both dumped Dirty Dean. They went to a pub and talked about it. A great quote in this. Sue, the mother, said, I knew what I had done with Dean so soon after the wedding was unacceptable. So if you'd waited a bit longer, it would have been fine. You know. And then at the end, when they were making up, the daughter said, well, we talked about Dean, of course, but neither of us have any feelings for him. In fact, if we see him again, we're going to kill him.
5: would never happen with Mel or I because I trust her and I always know where she is because she's always in a well in my house. specially built, sporadically lowering a bucket with some food in.
3: Oh, there we go. That's the end of section one. Steve, it's up to you to decide.
1: Okay. I think I'm going to go for the man sprinkling rose petals on his wife's bed because even though I've never liked Alan Titchmarsh, I feel sorry for him in this instance. So I'm going to vote for Rose Petal Man.
3: That goes forward to...
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3: Mitch.
8: It has been a truly awful week for 19-year-old James Tracy from Detroit. He was taken to court for playing his heavy metal too loud and was sentenced to 2 solid hours of country and western music, which the judge provided from his own personal collection. A court official said he spent the whole time grimacing from what appeared to be pain. Now, this has proved a very effective deterrent, except for anybody who plays his music too loud and likes country and western. All right, court is now in session. Now, I know you like your country, but you done played it way too loud. And you've been waking up your neighbors, boy, and that just ain't allowed. So I'm gonna pass the toughest penalty I rightly can. I sentence you to 14 days of Richard Clayderman. Now, don't you take this lightly, boy, you won't find it so funny. Repeat offenders get a month of James Last and Mantle Bunny. And as part of our three strikes policy, the next time we see y'all, you get the complete works of Lloyd Webber, as sung by Michael Ball.
3: Country and Western brings out the teenage punk in me. When it comes on, I find myself screaming at the radio, what has happened to music today? In the old days, we never had a tune you could sing along to.
1: Right, let's move straight on to our second selection of candidates for...
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1: And it's another musical story. It's a bad week for 30-something women. Why? Because their teenage dreams have gone forever. According to the Daily Mail, Donny Osmond's son is working as a missionary in Kent.
9: And they called it puppy love.
1: Oh, feel the fear running around the audience there. Oh, they thought they might have to listen to all of it. There he is, ladies and gentlemen, Donny's son, knocking on doors in Chatham. And apparently not many people have recognised him. And that's how he likes it. He was quoted in the Daily Mail.
10: I respect my father and what he has done, but I am an individual. I want to make a name for myself.
1: Well, that's a worthy ambition, thwarted only by the fact he's the spitting image of his father and is called Don Osmond Jr. Now, he also said, rather brilliantly, I think,
10: the last person you would expect at your door would be Donny Osmond's son.
1: Well, I don't know.
11: Who knows that?
12: Oh, it'll be one of those bloody offspring of early 70s pop idols again. Tell them we're not interested.
13: Hi there, ma'am. My name is David Cassidy, Jr., and I wondered if you'd ever thought about joining the Church of the Partridge Family?
11: No, I'm sorry, no.
1: I see, it could happen. The worst thing, of course, would be come mid-December.
11: Not more carol singers.
3: Sue.
5: This is the story of the two missing laptops mislaid by MI6 agents. Now, the second laptop is much more sensitive than the first because not only was the agent involved working on very deep cover, top secret covert operations, but also he just figured out how to get the Amethyst of Doom at the Portal of Tomorrow on level 4 of Tomb Raider. And it's very, very unhappy it's gone missing. MI6 also put a piece in the paper advertising for the return of the computer. You just need to look in the highly classified ad section. They tried to disguise it as an ordinary advert, but there are one or two clues. For example, instead of starting with the words wanted or good looking guy seeks, it begins, the swallows are flying north to Leningrad this spring. And as well as the usual small ad acronyms like GSOH, which is good sense of humour, and WLTM, would love to meet, it's also got the very, very rarely used IWTYMBTIHTKY, which means, as anyone who regularly peruses the small ads knows, I would tell you more, but then I would have to kill you. But since discovering that the laptop was left in a black cab, the police have issued an appeal saying it could be literally anywhere in the world, except for south of the river.
1: Now, I've got a bad week for Betty Hooper of Coventry. Extraordinary bad week. I don't know if you saw this. She was going to have new carpets fitted during her honeymoon. This is what happened. Betty's house is empty while she's away, so logical time to get the carpeting done. Off she goes, newly married, 2 weeks in the sun, comes back, discovers that the carpets have indeed been laid next door. The entire house has been re-carpeted with her carpet. Now, fair enough, the fitter's made a mistake, but how did it get that far? What sort of neighbours are these? A couple of blokes turn up in a van, several huge rolls of 80-20 mix, 4 tonnes of Tredair underlay, and they say, did you order carpets for your house? And they go, yes, that was us. And they just happily sit back and watch while their old carpet is ripped out, hundreds of square yards of Axminster they know they haven't ordered or paid for are installed in their house. What were they thinking? Poor old Betty from Coventry. I think she's had a very bad week. She's actually had to book another fortnight away just to recover. And her neighbours on the other side are all excited because they think they might get their loft converted.
3: I've got a bad week for a bank robber in a place called Peine in Germany. He held up a bank at gunpoint and everyone was shocked and not a little scared. Until, in anticipation of the money arriving, our raider went to open his hold all, wherein lay his problem. The zip needed both hands, so he put his gun down.
14: Error, Vic bank raider warning.
3: Yep, you see, the cashier picked the gun up and pointed it at him. Brilliantly, though, it didn't seem to put him off. He thought very hard. He knew he now really had to scare the cashier. So he pointed his finger at her and demanded cash. Now, silly move, as everyone knows from the playground, that scissors beat paper, paper beats stone, and a 44 Magnum with 6 bullets in the chamber beats an index finger pointed vaguely in your general direction.
1: It's a bad week for David. I'm as good as Mika Hakkinen, I just haven't quite showed it yet. Coulthard, the ruminant George racing driver, was disqualified from the Brazilian Grand Prix and stripped of the points he won for coming second after scrutineers noticed that his front wing was set a bit too low. And all in all, it was a bit of a rubbish race for Coulthard. According to the Daily Telegraph's Formula One correspondent, Coulthard, quote, had to drive for most of the race without his first 3 gears or a radio. Which I found interesting, because it sounds like he was racing in the Mini Clubman I bought in 1984. anyway, you, from that lot, which one do you reckon is the worst week?
3: Well, I actually think the worst week of that batch is Donny Osmond Jr. himself. just by virtue of being Donny Osmond Jr. I'll be your short-haired missionary from Whitstable.
1: It's not very often that you get a chance to say things like, well, our 2 finalists so far are Rose Petal Man and Donny Osmond Jr., but that's what I've just said. They go forward to the final of...
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3: Before we move on to our next round of candidates, Sly Stallone has this week been acclaimed as the worst actor in the world. Luckily, though, we have got an exclusive recording from that very award ceremony.
15: And the winner is... Sylvester Stallone!
16: Now, super. Sly makes his way to the podium. Just look at his face. Look at the elation. Is it elation? I'm not sure. I think it's sadness. No, wait. He's doing puzzled and angry like in the Rambo films. Or, no, hold on. It could be... Yes, it's upset at being upstaged by the podium he was standing behind.
1: Right, let's move on to our third and final section of...
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1: And first up, this is Vinnie McMahon from Yorkshire. I don't know whether you saw this story. It was in most of the papers. Stick with it. It's quite complicated. But this is a truly bad week. At the start of it, Vinnie had a car, an old one, but it went, unlike mine. He had a job, driving trucks, and he had a girlfriend called Sally. Life was good. They'd been going out for 6 months, planned to go away for the weekend to celebrate this. But at this point, Vinnie is let down badly by his own brain. Yes, Vinny's cerebral organ went a little bit wrong. Van Man, give me that sound. Vinny's brain there. Right, so what's happened? They plan to go away for the weekend. Vinny asks for time off work, gets refused. He's got no holiday allowance left, so he quits his job. Good for him. Puts his relationship before his work, a true romantic. Then he turns on local radio and hears they're holding a competition. Prize, a new car worth £8,000. Vinny thinks, My old car's only worth 800. I'll go and win that new one. After all, I'll never afford a new one. Now I've got no job and everything. And such is his confidence in his competition-winning ability that he sells his old car in advance. Right? No missing. He just gets rid of it in order, in his own words,
17: to make room in me driveway.
1: Okay, so now Vinny's got no job or car. But hey, no problem, he's going to win that new one. However, the competition, it turns out, is being held over the weekend of the anniversary, and they're supposed to be away. He explains this to Sally, and she goes ballistic.
18: It's a competition on me. Which is it going to be?
1: Vinny has no girlfriend. But hey, it's no problem. Vinny's brand new wheels are going to win Sally back.
17: I knew that when I pulled up in the new car, she'd get back with me.
1: Now, the competition consisted of this, right? You had to stand with your hands on the car for as long as possible, and the last person left in would win it. That's why it was going to take the whole weekend. So, Vinny puts his hands on the car, goes for it. He'll outlast them, he'll outlast everyone else. And sure enough, one by one, the other contestants give up. Need the loo, need food, whatever. Slowly they whittle down. After 24 hours, Vinny's still there, hands on the car. 30 hours, Vinny's going strong. 32 hours, it's down to three, Vinny and two girls. Vinny thinks to himself,
17: I can beat these two, no problem.
1: Vinny dozes off and falls over. Hasn't won the car. Will Sally forgive him? Let her explain.
18: He thinks I'm going out with a lad who's got no money or car, but he's sadly mistaken.
1: So, there we have it. The story of, my name's Vinny, from Dewsbury.
17: One, two, three, four.
1: That was the sound of Vinny counting his chickens before they had hatched.
3: It's been a bad week for the wild animal community of Forest Hill, Ethiopia. Presumably twinned with South Norwood, Uganda. The pride of lions and a pack of hyenas apparently met up in a clearing in a remote part of eastern Ethiopia for an almighty territorial dispute that lasted almost a week. Apparently it started over the usual sort of thing. The lions built a shed without asking. The hyenas responded by planting a row of fast-growing Leylandii. The lions thought the hyenas were laughing at them. And the next thing you know, it's all kicked off. Tragically, the seven-day animal punch-up ended with the death of dozens of hyenas, two lions and two people, who apparently went in there with curly wigs, stick-on moustaches and shell suits, going, calm down, calm down. Sue, your go.
5: This is the man who rung emergency services, dialed 999, to ask how his application to become a policeman was going. He only left his name, which was Vinny. Michael Burke has actually shown a great interest in this story and is going to use it in his next, I think it's 14th or 15th series of 999. Hilarious real-life show. And Michael Burke is going to stage this. Vinny is going to be playing himself, giving a wooden and deeply convincing portrayal of an idiot. But I think the most worrying aspect of this whole case is that the police spokesman, who actually refused to rule out letting this man join the force, saying, let's just say this man has significant hurdles to overcome. The main hurdle being he has the IQ of a radiator.
3: I've got a bad week for a bloke called Bent Navica, who, bizarrely, is a Brazilian. Don't understand that at all. Anyway, it was a good week for him in a way, because he's won a £20,000 payout from a Brazilian brewery, where for the last 20 years he's been a quality controller. Now, traditionally, of course, quality control departments are dull, lifeless, library-like places where professional pedants in white coats endlessly test manufacturing minutiae to make sure a product is up to scratch. Not a lot of fun. But, ladies and gentlemen, quality control in a brewery. That's a good gig. Van Man, give us the sound of an ordinary quality control department. And now the equivalent department in a Brazilian brewery. You see what I mean? But this job, this quality controller job, does have its drawbacks. One of which is that in his 20 years, Bernd has had to drink between 15 and 20 pints of strong lager every day. Just to test them. And has become an alcoholic. Quite why he had to taste the whole of every pint isn't clear. Possibly after the first few, his colleagues couldn't wrestle them away from him.
19: His mind got off, I need to check the bottom bit.
3: The brewery, of course, denied liability, but the court found against them because a judge said they should have warned Bernd about the medical hazard. The brewery said they'd tried, but every time they went to find him, he was either passed out in the corner or in the loading bay, swearing at the traffic.
1: Now, regular listeners will have realised that this week so far we haven't mentioned Frank Dobson yet, but fortunately, it's been a bad week for people with beards. Calm down, Frank. Calm down, because I mean people with beards other than you. What's happened? Well, the Walt Disney Corporation have had a rule for the last 43 years that employees at Disneyland aren't allowed to have facial hair. Calm down, Frank. Calm down. Because the point is, they've changed the rule. Employees at Disneyland are now allowed to have facial hair. Now, listeners at home won't be able to see this, but Frank's smiling now. He's looking very pleased. But the thing is, you see, they're allowed facial hair, provided it's not a beard.
19: Oh, okay.
1: Yes, it's a bit of an odd ruling. And it also, of course, tragically means that after the mayoral election, Frank Dobson won't be able to work at Disneyland.
20: Who's the mayoral candidate who's going to lose to Ken?
21: F-R-A-N-K-E-L-B-S-O-N.
1: Oh, poor old Frank. Still, he can always hire himself out as a mobile Brillo pad.
3: So, Steve, that's the end of Section 3. Which one of those are you going to choose, do you reckon?
5: I think out of all those, the one that I feel is closest to my heart and also to my liver is definitely the beer-drinking, beer-tasting man. He's my winner today.
19: Bam, Navica.
5: Yeah.
1: Before our audience vote for this week's winner, we've finally had a letter from a listener. Mr. Hitash Patel of Coventry has written in to us with a personal bad week. He had a very bad week because he asked a friend of his to buy some tickets to see the Manic Street Preachers. But what happened was, his friend bought tickets for An Evening with Janet Street Porter. So this is what he got to see.
22: If you tolerate this, then your children will be next.
3: Now, audience, here's your reminder of our three candidates from our guest announcer. We've given him a job. Yes, it's
23: Duh, my name's Vinny. Are you going to vote for number 9? Oh, sorry, it only goes up to 3, doesn't it? It's right. No, hang on. Do you want to vote for Rose Petalman? Or do you want to vote for Donny Osmond Jr.? Or will you vote for alcoholic beer taster?
3: OK, Ronnie Scott, people, it's your call. Oh, it's very exciting. It was a close decision, but seeing as there are only 4 people in the audience and 3 candidates, someone had to win, as long as no one abstained, in which case we would have adopted the Russian electoral system of deciding the winner before the show started. Van Man, the drum roll, please. Sue Perkins will announce the winner.
5: And the winner is the Brazilian Drunken Man.
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3: Well, that's it, ladies and gentlemen. Thank you and goodbye.
24: It was written by Steve Pat, Hugh Dennis, Steve Knight, Mike Whitehill, Steve Morris, and Steve Coughlin. 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That's an American accent with a little bit of Peckham. It's been a bad week as a Cellador production for BBC Radio Bloody 2. 88.
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26: 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Another authentic reenactment of a case transcribed from the files of the Texas Rangers.

0: Names, dates, and places in the following story are fictitious for obvious reasons. 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
1: 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Today, Theater Guild on the Air returns for the fall season on NBC with a special dramatization of The Wisteria Trees, co-starring Helen Hayes and Joseph Cotton. 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And the same day, Tuesday, Dean Martin and Jerry Lewis also begin a new series on the NBC radio network. 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
2: It is 9:45 on a Saturday night in July 1947. At a drive-in theater 3 miles outside Corvell, Texas, a boy in his late teens walks between the rows of cars on the darkened lot and approaches an old convertible parked near the exit. In the driver's seat of the convertible, a 15-year-old girl sits watching the movie.
3: Is it ready to leave?
4: You turn that thing off.
3: I could rest privately.
4: Turn it off.
5: Looking
2: there. Time to be watching a movie now. You might have to start driving any minute.
3: They're really getting ready to leave,
2: huh? I don't know. You should have left 20 minutes ago.
3: Oh, maybe they want to see the show again. It's a good picture.
2: Oh.
3: It sure is a pretty car they got. They ought to have a lot of money.
2: What do you think I picked it?
3: How much money do you reckon we'll get from them?
2: How do I know?
3: You said if we used to get $100, we could get married.
2: Yeah.
3: Maybe if we used to get $200, we could go to Dallas for a honeymoon. Could we, Al?
2: Sure, baby.
3: Because I've never been to Dallas. You got your gun ready to use on there?
2: Will you quit your yapping?
3: Okay. Only trying to make sure everything go good. Sound like you don't even want me here.
2: Yeah, sure I do, baby. You know that.
3: Done nothing but yell at me the whole night.
2: I've been trying to think. This thing has to go off just right. Now, you know what you got to do.
3: Sure. Reckon you'll shoot them people?
2: Maybe. To get into trouble.
3: Wish I could be there when you used the gun. You scared so bad they won't.
2: Here they come.
3: Oh, sure, Sam?
2: Been watching the car, haven't I?
3: It's this exciting. I can hardly wait.
2: Now, don't forget, baby. Pick me up that spot I showed you. Now, remember, don't drive too close behind us.
3: Okay.
2: Hey, mister. Mister.
6: Hey, what's the trouble?
2: My car's out of gas. Can you give me a ride to the nearest filling station?
6: Well, I reckon we can. All right with you, Ruth?
7: Oh, sure, Jim.
6: Right. Hop in the back, son. We'll take you.
2: Oh, thanks a lot, mister. Oh, sure glad you stopped me. My girl and me, we've been waiting 20 minutes for someone to come out.
6: Oh.
7: Did you like the picture?
2: What? Oh, yes, ma'am. Real good.
7: We thought so, too. We almost stayed to see you a second time.
6: Reckon I can turn on my headlights now. Where do they make you keep your parking lights on these drive-ins? I almost miss seeing you standing there.
2: Sure lucky for me you didn't. That girl's supposed to be home early. Gosh, I feel like kicking myself letting the car run out of gas.
6: Maybe we can bring you back to the filling station. Might be a long time before you get a ride otherwise.
2: Oh, you don't have to do that, mister.
6: Oh, we'll be happy to do it. Are we, honey?
7: Oh, of course you will.
6: I remember how it was. My wife's folks were always reading the riot act to me for bringing her home late. We didn't have driving movies, eh?
2: Shut up, mister.
7: What? Why?
2: When you get to the crossroad, turn left away from town.
6: What?
2: Do like I say. You don't, I'm going to put a bullet right in your head.
7: Oh, Jim.
6: Now,
7: Jim,
6: look here,
2: quit that talk.
7: Uh-huh.
2: Now, turn left.
7: Oh.
2: Just so you know, I ain't fooling. I'm clicking his hammer back. You hear it, mister?
7: What is it you want?
2: You find out.
6: You won't get away with this, son.
2: I told you to quit talking.
6: You're making a big mistake. Why don't you...
2: Shut up!
7: Jim, don't argue with him. Do what he says, please.
2: He's right. You won't live, you do just what I say. Now, drive faster. I said faster.
6: How much further you want me to go?
2: I'll tell you when to stop.
6: You have to press that gun so hard in the back of my neck.
2: I'm keeping it right where it is.
7: Jim, please don't argue with him.
2: This is far enough. Stop. Now we're all getting out.
4: Out this side, lady.
6: Younger.
4: I still got this gun cocked, mister. Now throw your wallet and purse into the car, both of them.
3: Oh,
4: throw them in, I said. Okay. Now start walking down the road. You look back once and I plug
6: you. Now, just hold on my arm, honey. You'll be all right.
4: Keep walking.

0: Half an hour later, the couple stopped a passing truck, which took them into the sheriff's office at Corvell. The sheriff, who was in another part of the county, was notified. He ordered an all-points bulletin to be sent out on the stolen car and requested the Texas Rangers to begin the investigation. Upon arrival at the sheriff's office, Ranger Jace Pearson began taking statements from the two victims.
1: Now, I'd just like to go over a few things to make sure we have them straight. Mr. Harper, you say you had $37 in your wallet?
2: That's right, Ranger. And Ruth had five in her purse.
3: Oh, five and some change, Jim. It was closer to six.
1: The boy who robbed you, all you remember about him is that he was heavy set and not too tall.
2: Well, I know he was shorter than Ruth, and she's 5 foot eight. Wish we could tell you more, but it was pretty dark the whole time he was with us. Couldn't get a good look at his face.
3: Ranger, I just remembered something about him I forgot to tell you before. Don't know if it'll help.
1: Anything will help, Mrs. Harper.
3: Well, I did notice that he had his sleeves rolled up right to his shoulders like he was trying to show off his muscles.
1: I see. Now about this girl the fellow said he was with. Did you... Oh, hello, Sheriff.
4: Well, howdy, Jay. Folks, I'm sorry I wasn't here sooner, but at least I got some good news for you.
2: Oh, what's that, Sheriff?
4: They found your car just a few minutes ago.
3: Oh, that's a relief.
1: Where'd they find it, Sheriff?
4: A couple of miles from where the holdup took place. Just got it on the radio as I was driving up. I told him I'd relay the message on to you.
2: Well, can someone take us out there?
4: Well, that won't be necessary, Mr. Harper. They're towing it in right now.
3: Towing it in?
1: Yes, ma'am, so they won't destroy any evidence.
2: Well, I'm sure glad we've got it back.
4: The fellow that held you folks up, was he working alone?
1: Mr. and Mrs. Harper think there was a girl in it with him.
2: That's right, but like we told the ranger, we didn't see her.
1: She probably followed and picked him up after he ditched your car.
4: That sounds like the tow truck coming in now.
5: Yeah, that's
1: him. I expect we better get out there.
2: I sure hope that little rat didn't get my typewriter.
1: Typewriter?
2: Yeah. I was bringing it home to do some work over Sunday. Put in the back seat of the car when Ruth picked me up at the office.
1: Well, it won't be long before we know if he took it.
3: That boy seems so nice at first. Well, it's just no telling about people, is there?
4: No, ma'am.
2: Especially that one. Back of my neck still hurts where he was pressing the gun against it.
4: Oh,
2: that kid's vicious. Real vicious.
1: We'll do everything we can to catch him before he gets rough with anybody else.
4: The car is right over there. I'll make you out a receipt for it.
3: You have to keep it here?
1: Only for tonight, till the lab has a chance to go over it.
4: We'll see that you get a ride home, folks.
2: Thanks, Sheriff. Let me see.
1: Oh, wait a minute, Mr. Harper.
2: Hmm?
1: Don't touch the door handle. It hasn't been gone over for prints yet.
2: Oh, sorry, Ranger.
1: It's all right. I'll just shine my light through the window here.
2: Oh, that's what I was afraid of. Typewriter's gone.
3: Oh, dear.
1: I don't suppose you know the serial number.
2: No, but I reckon I've got it at home with a guarantee.
1: We'll alert dealers in secondhand stores in case he tries to sell it someplace.
2: Honey, didn't you have a package in there, too?
3: Oh, why, yes. I almost forgot about it. A couple pair of stockings I bought this afternoon.
1: Where'd you buy them, ma'am?
3: Herger's dress shop.
1: You mind telling us the brand and size?
3: They were Mo Judd, size 10 and a half.

0: a shop.
1: You mind telling us the brand and size?
0: They were Mojud, size 10 1/2 long.
1: You know if any other place in town carries that brand of stockings?
0: No, I'm sure they don't, Ranger.
1: Thanks, ma'am. I reckon we can let you folks go home now. Mr. Harper, will you phone us as soon as you find out that typewriter number?
2: Sure will, Ranger.
1: I'll get my deputy to give you a ride. Sandy?
3: Yeah?
1: Would you take Mr. and Ms. Harper home in your car?
3: Right.
2: Thanks. Come on, honey.
0: Oh, I'm sure be glad to get home.
1: What do you want to do tomorrow, Jay? Check with the manager of the drive-in theater?
4: Yeah, I'd also like to talk to the owner of the shop where those stockings were bought.
1: Now, Jay, I can understand why you wanted that typewriter number, but why did you want to know all about the stockings?
4: It's just possible that the girl in that hold-up team will come in and try and exchange the stolen stockings for a different size.
1: Well, she wouldn't have to change them if she wears the same size as Mrs. Harper.
4: I don't think she does. The boy who robbed the Harpers is short. From what they said about him, I doubt if he's the type who'd go with a girl taller than he is. Certainly not one as tall as Mrs. Harper.
1: Well, suppose the girl is short. She could still take a large stocking size.
4: Yeah, but the ones Mrs. Harper bought were 10 1/2 long. Nobody but a tall person would want to wear them.
1: You could be right, Jish. I'll phone the woman who owns the dress shop first thing in the morning.
4: It's only a chance, but I believe it's worth a try. The following morning was Sunday. The lab crew had completed its work and found nothing that would help us. At 10 a.m., the sheriff called Mrs. Herger, the owner of the dress shop, and asked her to come down and open up her store. She agreed to meet us in 15 minutes. We went there and waited.
1: Main Street sure is quiet Sunday morning.
4: Uh-huh.
1: You'd never believe this street was chock full of cars yesterday.
4: Didn't Mrs. Herger say she was coming right down?
1: Sure, Jace, but you know how women are. She'll be along. Sure hope she'll be able to locate the sales slip on those stockings.
4: Yeah, we're lucky today's Sunday. If the girl does try to exchange them, she won't be able to do it till tomorrow.
1: Believe that's Mrs. Herger's car now, coming around the corner. Yep, that's her.
5: Hello, Sheriff.
1: Well, howdy, Miss Herger.
5: Oh, excuse me for being late. But Amory took off in the car and I had to wait till he got back.
4: That's all right, ma'am.
5: That Amory. Every time I need the car, he's got it.
1: Sorry we had to trouble you in the first place.
5: Oh, no trouble. You wanted to see the sales slip I made out for Ruth Harper on those stock, and is that right, Ranger?
4: Yes, ma'am.
5: Well, let's go in the store. Let's see, where's that key? Yeah. Oh. Oh, I always forget that burglar alarm. Here, let me get my other key and turn that thing off. Oh, lucky I got a couple of police officers with me. Somebody'd have me arrested for breaking in my own store.
4: Would you like us to wait here while you look up that slip?
5: No. Come on over to the counter. It might take me a while to find it, seeing as how Mrs. Harper doesn't have a charge account. I'll just get my sales book. She came in here about 4 o'clock yesterday, didn't she?
1: I believe she said it was about 5.
5: Yeah, I remember now. You know what size she bought?
4: 10 1/2 long.
5: Let's see. No, that's medium length. Ah, now, here it is. 2 pairs of 10 1/2 long. She gave me a $10 bill.
4: What's the number on the sales slip, Mrs. Herger?
5: 5040. You want to take it along, Ranger?
4: No, ma'am. We just want to remember it. A girl may come in and try to exchange those stockings. If she does, we'd like you to phone us and keep her here till we come.
5: Well, how am I going to do that?
4: We'll leave that up to you, but it's important that she stays in this store till we get here.
5: Well, when do you figure she'll show up?
4: Maybe tomorrow, maybe the next day. Maybe not at all. You think you can handle it?
5: Well, I never tried anything like this before, but I'll do my best.
4: When we left Mrs. Herger's store, we went to see the manager of the drive-in theater. He didn't recall seeing anyone who answered the vague description of the boy which the Harpers had given us. But he did tell us the names of a number of people who had been at the theater the night before. We questioned them, and several remembered seeing a boy with his sleeves rolled up to the shoulders. He'd been with a young girl in a convertible. We took statements from these witnesses. Around 2 o'clock on Monday afternoon, we had them come into the sheriff's office to sign their statements. Here you are, Mr. Hammer.
6: Thank you.
4: Sign all 6 copies, please. Miss Lindsay, here's your statement. Are you sure where to sign it, Sheriff?
1: Sure, Jase.
4: I'll get it.
6: No.
4: Ranger Pearson.
7: This is Mrs. Herger. I can't talk loud.
4: What is it, ma'am?
7: There's a girl here with the same stockings I sold to Mrs. Harper. She wants to exchange them.
4: We'll be right over.
7: Well, I don't know how long I can keep her, Ranger. You better hurry.

0: two or three girls in there, Jake. Any of them could be the one we're after.
1: Yeah.
0: I don't see Miss Berger.
1: There she is now, coming toward the front of the store.
2: Ranger!
1: Where is she, ma'am?
2: Look over my shoulder, straight down the counter. See the one at the end with the mousy hair?
1: Uh-huh. Where are the stockings she brought in?
2: On the counter, right next to where she's standing. Sales slip is there, too.
1: Thanks, Mrs. Herger.
0: Hey, you were right about her not being tall.
1: Yeah. I think she's got an idea we're coming after her.
0: She looks nervous, all right. Don't think she'll try to run for it, do you, Jim?
1: In one direction she can go, right out this way. Excuse me, miss.
3: Hey!
1: We'd like to see those stockings.
3: They're mine.
1: If you don't mind, we'll take a look at the sales slip.
0: Now, there it is on the counter, Jase. I'll get it.
3: You leave them stockings alone.
0: Sales slip checks out 5040.
3: Give me them stockings.
0: Just a minute, young lady. Where'd you get them?
3: They're mine.
1: We think they were stolen.
3: Well, I didn't steal them.
1: Maybe not, but we'd like to hear all about how you did get them. Come on, miss.

0: In just a moment, we will continue with Tales of the Texas Rangers, starring Joel McRae as Ranger Jace Pearson.
1: We often hear the phrase, the American way. But do you ever stop to think just what that means? Of course, it means many things. Our traditions of freedom, our democratic government, and our system of justice. But a fundamental part of the American way is our economic system. Our economic system is not perfect. That's a simple historical fact. But the American economic system has brought greater material means for happiness to more people than any other system the world has ever known. Especially in these critical times, all of us should work to defend and improve this system. And the best way to defend and improve our economic system is to learn how it works. 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
2: We took the girl with us. In the car, we learned that her name was Grace Maud Compton. She lived in a house on the outskirts of town with her mother, who worked as a waitress in an all-night diner. When we questioned Grace Maud about Saturday night's robbery, she was sullen and denied knowing anything about it. We decided to take her out and discuss the matter with her mother. On the way, we tried to talk to her some more. Her sullenness changed to hysteria.
3: I didn't steal no stockings, and I didn't rob nothing from no people in the car.
2: Your boyfriend did, and you helped.
3: I ain't got a boyfriend.
2: Where were you Saturday night, Grace Maud?
3: I keep telling you I was home.
2: But you can't prove it.
3: Why do I have to prove it? Why do you keep picking on me?
2: Nobody's picking on you.
3: You are so. Everybody's always picking on me.
2: Your mother's not going to be very happy when she finds out you're in trouble.
3: I ain't in trouble. Besides, you can't talk to Ma. She's sleeping.
2: I'm afraid we'll have to wake her up.
3: Ma don't like to be woke up. She gets sore when she's woke up before getting up time.
2: That's your place up ahead?
3: Yeah.
2: Nice little house.
3: That dump.
2: Bet your Ma works hard to keep it up that nice.
3: Don't start preaching on me. Everybody's always preaching at me.
2: Go ahead, Grace Ma.
3: I ain't going in there. I ain't.
2: Come on.
3: No. She'll start yelling at me. She'll pick on me just like you're doing.
2: Come on, let's go.
3: No.
2: Now look, Grace Ma. If you haven't done anything, you don't have to be afraid.
3: I ain't afraid.
2: Well, then we'll just have a little talk with you and your mother.
3: There's nothing she can tell you.
2: We'll see about that. Come on.
3: Told you I couldn't do nothing. I ain't afraid of you or her.
2: All right, to go in?
3: Yeah. Door's unlocked.
2: Right, go get your mother.
3: I didn't know she...
4: That's you, Grace Maud?
3: Yeah?
4: Who's out there with you?
3: I want to talk to you.
4: Who is it?
2: Police officers, ma'am.
4: I'll be right out.
3: You see, I'll catch you. You woke her up, and I'm going to catch you.
2: Do you have anything you want to tell us before your mother comes out?
3: Can't you go picking on me again? Why are you going to...
2: All right, Grace, Mom.
4: She's the way I look. I worked all night, and I was sleeping.
2: I'm sorry we had to wake you up, ma'am.
4: What's this all about?
3: I didn't do nothing.
4: Be quiet, Grace Maud. What's the trouble, Ranger?
2: We think your daughter might have had something to do with a holdup on Saturday night.
3: I didn't, I tell you. I didn't.
4: Hold up? What makes you think Grace Maud's mixed up in anything like that?
2: She tried to exchange a couple of pairs of stockings in a store in town today. They were stolen along with some money and a typewriter.
3: But I didn't steal them. Don't let them tell you I stole them, Ma.
4: You be quiet. Are you sure they were stolen?
2: There's no doubt about it, ma'am.
4: Well, I've tried to bring you up right. I haven't been with her as much as I should be, working like I do nights. But I can't believe she'd do anything real bad.
3: I didn't, Ma.
2: We think she helped her boyfriend in the robbery.
4: Boyfriend? You've been going out with that Al again.
3: No,
4: I thought I told you to stay away from him.
3: I ain't seen him in a long time. I swear I ain't.
2: What's Al's last name, Mrs. Compton?
4: I don't know. He works on one of the ranches near here. I didn't like the way he acted with Grace Maud. He's too old for her. Been around too much. Why, she's just a kid.
3: I ain't a kid. I'm already grown up.
4: You're too young to be running around with men.
3: Well, you go around with men, don't you?
4: Why, you... Fire, you talk to me like that, or you know, I'll slap your head off. You hear me? You hear?
3: There you go. You're picking on me again.
2: What's Al's last name, Grace Maud?
4: You're lying.
3: I'm not. I don't know his last name, and I ain't been out with
4: Maybe
3: him.
4: Not, but you're not going out of this house again at night until I tell you.
3: I'll let him be here. You promised me I could go to the double feature tonight.
4: I don't care what I promised. You're not going.
3: Oh.
4: I'm sorry, Ranger. You wanted to ask me some questions.
2: Mrs. Compton, we don't want to hold your daughter if she's innocent. But she hasn't told us where she got those stockings. We hoped you'd make her understand how serious this is.
4: Grace Maud, I want you to tell me the truth. Where'd you get those stockings? Where did you get them? I want the truth.
3: I found them.
2: Where'd you find them, Grace Maud?
3: On the street, outside the drugstore.
2: Why didn't you tell us this before?
3: Because I knew you'd think I stole them.
4: Are you telling the truth?
3: Sure, I'm telling the truth. That's what I get for trying to be nice.
4: Nice? What are you talking about?
3: I was going to give them to you for your birthday. I found the stockings. They're too big for you, so I was trying to change them for your size.
4: You sure you weren't getting them for yourself?
3: No, I wasn't. I was just trying to surprise you. I never had no money to buy you a decent present.
4: Well, you might if you got a job once in a while.
3: All I was trying to do was give you something nice for your birthday, and nobody believes me.
4: Grace Maud, were you really going to give me those stockings?
3: Sure I was. And something else you don't know. I've been looking for a job. All last week I was looking.
4: Grace Maud.
3: Since I found them stockings this morning, I've been thinking how you were going to like them. You don't have no pretty stockings. You don't even believe me.
4: I don't know, Ranger. I think she's telling the truth.
3: I am.
2: I think she is, too, Mrs. Compton. Looks like we could have made a mistake.
4: Well, we had no way of knowing.
2: We didn't mean to cause either of you any embarrassment.
4: Forget it, Ranger. Grace Maud, I'm sorry I yelled at you before. I appreciate you thinking about my birthday.
3: I'll get you something real nice. You just wait. Ma?
4: Yeah?
3: Can I go to that double feature tonight? I promise I won't ask you to go again until I get a job. Can I, Ma?
4: Well, all right. I'll drop you on my way to work.
3: Gee, thanks, Ma.
2: I reckon we'll be going, ma'am. Come on, Sheriff.
3: Bye, Ranger.
2: Bye, Grace Maud. We didn't believe a word Grace Maud had said. She'd fooled her mother, and we wanted her to think she'd fooled us. We're pretty sure her plans went beyond seeing a movie that night, and we hoped sooner or later she'd lead us to her boyfriend. We waited near the house in our car till a little after 7 that evening. Grace Maud and her mother came out and got into an old jalopy. We followed them into town. Mrs. Compton let Grace Maud out in front of the theater. We parked half a block down the street and waited.
5: I reckon we got ourselves a lot of time to kill before she comes out of that picture show.
2: Uh-huh.
5: What if she doesn't try to get in touch with her boyfriend tonight?
2: We just keep watching until she does.
5: Maybe I could get a couple of deputies to stay. Chase, she didn't go in that movie house after all.
2: No, she's starting down the street.
5: Yeah, right toward us. If she sees us, we're
2: get down in the seat as far as you can.
5: Yeah. Lucky you haven't got your horse trailer hooked on back or she'd spot us, sure.
2: Yeah, let's just hope she doesn't see the radio aerials.
5: I can hear her now. Sounds like she's still heading this way.
2: Yeah. Keep it low, Sheriff.
5: I was sure she'd notice us.
2: Where's she going?
5: She just turned the corner into a side street.
2: Come on.
5: You reckon she's going someplace to meet him now?
2: It's hard to say.
5: I've been thinking about this Al fella Grace Maud's mother mentioned today. Wondering if he's the one we're after.
2: So have I. Didn't want to ask too many questions about him. Watch it going around the corner, Sheriff.
5: Hey, Jace. With that fellow in the convertible, it's her. They're pulling away.
2: Stay here and watch where they go. I'll get the car and pick you up in a few seconds. By the time I picked up the sheriff, the convertible was out of sight. The sheriff thought they'd headed toward the main highway leading out of town. He was right. We spotted them just past the town limits. After 3 miles of hard driving, we began to gain on them. 5 minutes later, we were 100 yards behind the convertible.
5: They see us, Jace. He's stepping it up a little.
2: That's just what we're going to do.
5: Want me to try a shot at their tires?
2: I don't think so. We'll pull alongside of them.
5: We're making it.
2: Yeah. Yell at them to pull over.
6: Pull over, you! Pull over to the side!
7: Don't be crazy, Tom!
2: Watch yourself. He's going to shoot.
7: That dirty little...
2: Hang on, Sheriff. We'll force him over.
5: He's making a break for that brush.
2: Stay with the girl. I'll get him.
3: Watch out, Al! Watch out!
6: You keep quiet, Grace Maud.
2: Drop the gun, you.
6: And last thing to you, Ranger.
2: I'm warning you. If you don't want to get hurt, come out of that brush with your hands up.
3: Al, you never hit me!
6: Sheriff! Hadn't been for you being so dumb, I wouldn't be here now.
2: I don't want to hurt you, son. Drop that gun and come out with your hands up. This is your last chance.
6: Yeah? Oh, my shoulder.
2: Give me that gun. Now get up.
6: Oh, my shoulder.
2: Get up. Let's go.
8: Ellie, hurry,
9: Oh, listen to that old easy yapping. Shut up, you big mouth.
2: Come on.
8: Ellie, you're so weak.
9: You touch on real quick.
2: Handcuff them together, Sheriff.
8: I wish there was something I could do for you, Al.
9: You've done enough. I wish I had my gun. I'd put a slug right through your stupid head.
2: Come on, Sheriff. Let's get these two back to town.

0: In just a moment, we will tell you the results of the case you have just heard.
1: NBC means comedy. And Tuesday's the day this week for you to start laughing with Dean Martin and Jerry Lewis and Red Skelton. That's right. This Tuesday evening, you'll hear both these great comedy programs when they begin the new fall season on NBC and this station. Dean Martin and Jerry Lewis will have Rosemary Clooney as their guest this Tuesday evening. And Miss Clooney will sing her popular version of Botcha Me. Red Skelton promises a visit from Junior, the Mean Widow Kid, and Deadeye, America's favorite cowpoke. 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And today, Sunday, there's more big news for listeners. Theater Guild on the Air returns today with Helen Hayes and Joseph Cotton, co-starred in the Theater Guild production of The Wisteria Trees. Another important program note is this one. Dragnet has moved to Sunday. Yes, hear Dragnet tonight on NBC. Now back to Tales of the Texas Rangers.
0: And now, here are the results of the case you have just heard.
2: A typewriter identified as the one stolen from Jim Harper was found among Al Bennett's possessions. Bennett confessed to the robbing of Harper and his wife, naming Grace Maud Compton as his accomplice. Grace Maud was sent to the state school for girls at Gainesville. Al Bennett was convicted of armed robbery and is now serving a 25-year term at Huntsville Penitentiary.
0: Now, here is an important announcement from the star of our show, Joel McRae.
3: Folks, tonight marks the concluding performance, for a while at least, of Tales of the Texas Rangers. 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Lone Wolf Gonzalez, our technical advisor, and to all the Texas Rangers and members of the Department of Public Safety, our grateful thanks. And we're particularly grateful to those of you who've taken the time to send us your cards and letters. After all, they are the only sure way of telling that you liked our show. Thanks, folks. Thanks a lot. Good night.
0: You have just heard Joel McRae in another authentic reenactment of a case from the files of the Texas Rangers.

0: technical advisor was Captain M.T. Lone Wolf Gonzalez of the Texas Rangers. This story was transcribed and adapted by Charles E. Israel, and the program was produced and directed by Stacy Keith. Hal Gibney speaking.
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3: We present King Street Jr. by Jim Eldridge, starring Carl Harmon as Philip Sims and James Grout as Mr. Beeston, the headmaster.
4: Oh, King Street Jr.? No, I'm afraid not. Mrs. Wilberforce is on playground duty at the moment. Can I take a message?
5: Oh, sorry.
4: It's all right. I won't be a minute. Yes? You said downside garage? Her car will be ready to pick up this afternoon. Yes, I'll tell her. Thank you.
5: What would we do without the King Street message service?
4: If I had 10 pence for every message I've taken.
5: I know. Is Mr. Beeston in his office?
4: No, he's wandering round the school somewhere with Mr. Holliday, I think.
5: Oh, that's a nuisance. I wanted to catch him during break.
4: Oh, I'm afraid he'll have to wait. He's going straight off to a meeting at County Hall at 11 o'clock.
5: All right, I'll see him later.
4: Well, can I tell him what it's about?
5: Well, yes, I suppose so. I've got to go into hospital on Monday.
4: Oh, no.
5: Oh, don't worry. It's nothing serious.
4: Still?
5: It's my big toe. The one I had all the trouble with a couple of years ago.
4: Of course, I remember.
5: The doctor said I'd have to have an operation on it. And it's taken this long for the hospital to fit me in.
4: 2 years?
5: I know.
4: Oh, it isn't good enough, is it?
5: I can't really complain. There are others who've waited longer than me.
4: Oh, and it's come at such an awkward time for you, so near Christmas.
5: Well, that's why I wanted to see Mr. Beeston. It shouldn't be too difficult getting a supply in.
4: Oh, don't worry about that.
5: No, but it's the Nativity play.
4: Yes, of course.
5: I've done it for so many years now, but someone else will have to take it over this year.
4: You weren't thinking of Mr. Beeston, were you?
5: I wouldn't dare.
4: Actually, I think he'd be very good, but I know what you mean.
5: Still, I'd like to talk it over with him. He'll know who to ask.
4: Yeah.
5: What is it?
4: Would you mind if I made a suggestion?
5: Please, all contributions.
4: What about Mr. Sims? Why not ask him if he's interested?
5: Do you think so?
4: I've heard some very good reports of plays that he organised at one of the high schools. I think it was St. James.
5: Oh?
4: Yes, it was a neighbour of mine who works there. And she said he did a musical version of Waiting for Godot that was quite remarkable.
5: Yes, but, well, I mean, this is only a first-year production with the little ones. It's a far cry from Samuel Beckett.
4: You can only ask him. But if he would agree to do it, you'd know the play would be in safe hands.
6: I don't know about you, but I'm nowhere near ready yet.
7: Well, at least you've made a start, haven't you?
6: We've got a few decorations up, but that's it so far. Sugar?
7: No, thanks. I'm trying to give it up.
6: What, again?
8: Excuse me.
6: Sorry.
7: Still, I've decided. We'll get going on our Santa Claus this afternoon.
8: Don't bother.
6: Mind how you break it. You are not happy, Mrs. Rock.
8: No, I am not, Mr. Long.
6: Ah.
8: I think it's disgraceful, absolutely disgraceful.
7: What is?
8: Do you know, I have only just been informed that I will have half Mr. Marchant's class after break. In addition to my own music class, it isn't good enough.
6: I've got the other half.
8: Have you?
6: Well, someone's got to look after them.
7: Why, he's off sick, isn't he?
8: Well, that's beside the point, Mrs. Patterson. I had specifically arranged for my class to do quiet listening after break. How can I possibly do quiet listening with 45 children all squirming about, trying to balance on 30 chairs?
6: Sit them on the floor. That's what I'll do.
8: I'll have no choice, will I?
6: There you are, then. Problem solved.
7: Oh, excuse me. I just remembered something.
6: What?
7: Red crepe paper.
8: It wouldn't be so bad, but Mr. Marchant's class, they're notorious, aren't they?
6: What do you mean?
8: Really, Mr. Long, you must know the most disruptive, ill-disciplined class in the school.
6: Hey, hang on. That was my class last year. There's nothing wrong with them.
8: That depends on your standards, doesn't it?
6: There's nothing wrong with my standards, Mrs. Rudd.
8: No, I was merely making an observation. Now, if you will excuse me.
9: Any tea in the pot?
6: Yes, I think so.
9: Ah, good.
6: Hold on, Mrs. Strud. I haven't finished yet.
7: Oh, Mr. Sims.
9: Yes?
7: Well, I was hoping to catch you before the bell.
10: And you've succeeded, Miss Lewis.
7: Yes.
10: Well, then.
7: Well, I wanted to ask you a favour, if I may.
10: Well, you name it. We'll see what we can do.
7: It's a long story, really. I won't bore you with the details.
10: Oh, would you like a cup of tea?
7: Oh, no, not at the moment, thanks.
10: All right.
7: Look, I've got to go into hospital on Monday.
10: Oh, I'm sorry.
7: Oh, it's nothing serious. The waiting list has thrown up my number and they've called me in.
10: Oh, and coming up at Christmas as well.
7: Oh, I should be out in time for Christmas. But the real problem's here at school. You see, I've done the nativity play every year for the last 7 years.
10: Yes.
7: And sadly, I won't be here to do it this year.
10: Oh, that's a pity.
7: So, what I'm working round to is, well, I was wondering, would you mind taking it on this year?
10: Me? What, do the nativity play?
7: I've heard you've done some marvellous plays at high school.
10: Yes, but they're
7: well,
10: not...
7: I know this is only the little ones, but they do so enjoy doing it.
10: Mm.
7: And they're so enthusiastic.
10: Say no more, Miss Lewis. I'm your man.
7: Really? You'll do it?
10: Of course I will.
7: Oh, that's wonderful. Now, you're sure you don't mind?
10: Not at all. In fact, it could be quite a challenge. I could really do something with it.
7: Well, it's very straightforward, you
10: know.
7: Oh,
10: yes, but perhaps I could try a way of doing it, a bit differently.
7: Well, you could, I suppose.
10: I mean, in a school like this where there are more non-Christians than Christians, there's got to be a way of doing it where everyone gets something from it.
7: Well, everyone seems to have done in the past.
10: Oh, I'm sorry. No, please, don't get me wrong, Miss Lewis. I'm not criticising.
7: No, I'm not a Jonathan Miller. But
10: no, but it was just an idea, you know, to try something a bit different.
7: Well...
10: But thanks for asking me. I'm really pleased. Actually, would you mind if I dashed off?
7: No.
10: Only I want to get some things sorted out in the classroom before the end of break.
7: Of course.
10: Oh, and don't worry. It'll be all right.
7: I hope so.
11: You look worried.
7: No.
11: He never stops, does he?
7: Not for long, no.
11: God knows where he gets the energy. Tires me out just looking at him.
12: Ah, there you are.
10: Oh, hello.
12: The red crepe paper from the stock cupboard.
10: Yeah.
12: Uh-huh.
10: We're making a big Father Christmas for our wall display. I even thought of putting a mini tape recorder inside his head so that he goes, ho, ho, ho. Yeah, but what do you think?
12: Very nice, but where's the rest of it?
10: Rest of it? Well, he's all here, look. Cotton wool beard, black paper.
12: I mean the rest of the red crepe paper. Where did you put it after you finished with it? I can't find any in the stock cupboard.
10: Well, there wasn't any left.
12: You used all of it?
10: Only what was left on the roll. I mean, whoever had it before me used all of it.
12: But there's none left.
10: Well, that's not my fault.
12: Well, then whose fault is it, considering that you used it all up?
10: I did not use all of it. I just used the end of it.
12: Well, what am I going to do my Santa Claus in?
10: Well, isn't there another colour you could use?
12: Oh, yes, there's tons of black.
10: Well, you could say you got like that coming down the chimney.
12: You what?
10: Look, if you ask me, it's the fault whoever didn't order enough. I mean, they should know everyone uses red crepe paper at Christmas.
12: Well, I shall raise it at this afternoon's staff meeting. Don't you worry. This really makes me mad.
10: Oh, and a Merry Christmas to you too.
4: Ah, just the man I...
13: Sorry, Mrs. Stone, no time. I'm late for the staff meeting. Oh, papers, agenda.
4: They're all there in the blue file.
13: Oh, thank you.
4: And I've got some messages for
13: you. They'll have to wait.
4: But some of them are...
13: Blame County Hall, stupid meetings. It's their fault.
4: Isn't it always?
12: I don't want to go on about this, but I think it's most unfair that all the Christmas stock's being used up before everyone's had a chance to share it out.
13: Point taken, Mrs. Patterson.
12: Some people are starting to prepare for Christmas earlier and earlier. I shall mention no names.
13: Oh, go on.
12: But if we go on like this, they'll start decorating their rooms for Christmas in September and there'll be no stock left at all.
14: Absolutely.
12: I think we ought to have a fairer division of Christmas stock. Stuff like glitter and silver foil.
14: And red crepe paper.
12: Haven't you got it?
14: I have not. There was none left when I went to get some earlier today.
12: Exactly.
10: Well, don't look at me. I just had the end of the roll.
13: All right, everyone, settle down. Leave it to me. I'll see if I can squeeze some more out of county supplies.
12: Thank you.
13: Now, if we all had our say on the Christmas decorations, perhaps I can get on to the main reason for this staff meeting. The introduction of the new county-wide test for 7 and 11-year-olds.
10: Look, I'd like to raise a point on this, if you don't mind.
13: Keep it short, Mr. Sims.
10: Well, isn't this like bringing back the old 11-plus under another name?
14: And high time, too.
10: Because if it is, I'm not sure I agree with it.
13: Absolutely.
10: In my opinion, I totally agree with you, Mr.
13: Please, will you all quieten down? Thank you. I don't want this meeting to degenerate into a free-for-all about the pros and cons of these tests.
9: We're going to have to do them, whether we agree with them or not.
13: Well, that's right. As Fred says...
14: I'm surprised you should bring this subject up anywhere this time of year with Christmas coming.
13: I'm sorry, Mrs.
14: So
13: Rudd.
14: Much to do, the carol
13: Mrs.
14: concert.
13: Rudd! It's hardly my fault if County Hall choose this particular moment to send out this consultative document, as they like to call it. However, to the main point of this meeting, if I may, without further interruption... County Hall is asking for comments from all teaching staff about implementing these new tests. And they want them by next week. So, in order to meet their deadline, I shall need your comments by the end of this week. I'm sorry. Burden you with this extra chore, but that's it, I'm afraid.
15: I'll give them a few comments.
13: Oh, and no rude remarks, please. Okay, Mr. Long?
15: Oh, me?
13: Sensible comments only on what points should be tested. And that doesn't mean only subjects, it covers levels of ability, understanding. Old Uncle Tom Cobley and all.
16: Well then, recovered our composure, have we?
13: I think so, just about.
16: And a cup of tea would go down very well.
13: You say the nicest things.
16: I've just filled the kettle. How did the meeting go?
13: Oh, lively. Not to say a little acrimonious.
16: Well, what about?
13: Oh, it's the old story. We've run out of red crepe paper. No prizes for guessing who hasn't got any.
16: Well, it's annoying to go to the cupboard and find it's all gone.
13: But they ought to know by now. They've been teaching long enough. The present education system practically invented the Mother Hubbard syndrome.
16: Oh, don't be so cynical.
13: Would you do me a favour and get on to county supplies for some more crepe paper?
16: Well, I'll try, but you know what they're like.
13: Well, do your best. Anyway, you had some messages for me, you said?
16: Oh, yes. Actually, one is quite urgent. Did Miss Lewis get a chance to speak to you?
13: Not likely. As soon as the meeting was over, I was out of there like a rocket. Why, what's her problem?
16: The nativity play.
13: Well, that shouldn't be any problem for her. She should do it with her eyes closed.
16: Yes, but not this year.
13: Oh, why not?
16: She's got to go into hospital for an operation on her toe.
13: What, you mean they finally remembered she was on the waiting list?
16: Yes.
13: God, they've taken their time, haven't they? How long ago was it? 3 years?
16: Two.
13: Still, long enough.
16: I agree.
13: I suppose they reckon if they leave people as long as possible, most of them will die off eventually and they won't need the operation.
16: Oh, that's a terrible thing
13: to say.
16: Well,
13: it's the way it seems to work sometimes. Anyway, we're getting off the point. I've got to find someone to do the nativity play in place of Miss Lewis.
16: Well, there's no need. She's already arranged it.
13: Oh, has she? Good old Miss Lewis. Who's the lucky victim?
16: Mr. Sims. She asked him and he volunteered.
13: Good old Sims. That's the sort of teacher I like to have about me.
16: Well, actually, I'm not so sure about that.
13: Oh, why not?
16: Miss Lewis was talking to me about it this lunchtime. She's worried about what Mr. Sims is going to do with the nativity play.
13: Well, what do you mean, do with it? There's not a lot you can do with it. Find a bunch of small kids, the ones who can hold sticks are shepherds, stick coloured flower pots on some of the others and call them kings. And hey, presto, Merry Christmas, everybody, and we all go home.
16: Now, you know it isn't as simple as that.
13: No, but give or take an angel or a shepherd.
16: Miss Lewis seems to think he's going to try and do a different version.
13: Well, there is no different version. It's kings, shepherds and baby Jesus, and that's it. Oh, no. You don't reckon he's going to try some kind of religious experiment, do you?
16: What do you mean?
13: Well, you know, an atheist nativity with no baby Jesus or some similar crackpot thing.
16: Oh, he wouldn't.
13: Well, you never know. I mean, some of them these days...
16: Oh, I don't know.
13: Honestly, whatever possessed Miss Lewis to pass it on to Sims?
16: Well...
13: Yes?
16: Well, I'm afraid it was my fault. I suggested him.
13: Well, you should have known better.
16: Well, I thought he'd be very good.
13: Beware volunteers, Mrs. Stone. They have a habit of doing things their own way.
16: But you just said you liked volunteers.
13: Well, ignore what I just said. I better go and see Sims and see what he's up to.
16: Oh, he's doing football this afternoon with his and Mr. Long's class.
13: Oh, right. I'll see him first thing tomorrow.
10: I haven't got the fine details sorted out yet, but that's the way I'm thinking.
13: Mm.
10: See, the whole concept is set in the future. A space-age nativity.
13: A space-age, you see. Mm. But you'll still have an archangel in it, and there will be a baby Jesus.
10: Oh, yes, except the whole setting will be in the future. See, I thought I'd set it on a remote space station, you know, Jesus sent to save the galaxy.
13: Yes, well, it's an interesting concept.
10: Yes, I think the children will really relate to it. I mean, after all, when you think what they watch on the television, Star Wars, Star Trek, Doctor Who...
13: Yes, mind, I think it's only fair to warn you that there may be some, mixed reactions, you know, from some of the parents. Not to mention some of the staff.
10: Oh, I don't think so. Not once everyone's seen it. The message is the important thing, isn't it?
13: Well, I'm not so sure. I mean, of course it should be, but to most parents, the important thing is that their child is up there on the stage, wearing a sack and minding a lump of carpet disguised as a sheep. Still, your idea sounds interesting. I wish you well with it. I just hope you realise what you may be letting yourself in for.
10: Believe me, I think everyone will be pleasantly surprised when they see the play on the night.
7: Aha, you're in.
16: Where else would I be?
7: Any news about the crepe paper?
16: It came in this morning, would you believe?
7: Oh, that's quick, isn't it?
16: Considering I only phoned last week, it's incredible.
7: It's a Christmas miracle.
16: I've put it in the stockroom.
7: Right, I'll get there before anyone else can get their hands on it. Oh, well, by the way, did you go and see Miss Lewis last night?
16: Yes.
7: How was she?
16: Sitting up in bed, surrounded by books. And worried to death about what Mr. Sims is doing with the nativity play.
7: I don't blame her. A man who takes the last of the red crepe papers, capable of anything. Has she had her operation yet?
16: Not yet. It's scheduled for Friday.
7: Ah, well, if you see her again, give her my love.
16: I'll do that.
7: Oh, well. Suppose I'd better get back to the fray.
15: Mr. Sims, do you have a minute?
10: Yes, what is it, Miss Lewis?
15: I need to see you on a most important matter.
10: Well, look, will it take long? Only I've got things to do for the nativity play.
15: Which is precisely why I want to see you. Mr. Sims, you must drop it immediately.
10: Drop what?
15: This whole idea. It's absurd. There is only one way to do a nativity play, and that is the way it has always been done.
10: Oh, now, that is nonsense.
15: It is not, Mr. Sims.
10: Look, if we all took that attitude, where would we be? There'd have been no progress. No wheel, no electric light, you name
15: it. That is not the same at all. I'm talking about matters of religious sensitivity and tradition, Mr. Sims.
10: Oh, yes.
15: Christmas is a hallowed time, and it is hallowed because things have always been done in a certain way.
10: You mean in a traditional way?
15: That is right, Mr. Sims. And these do not include Joseph and Mary teleporting to Bethlehem.
10: Don't worry, Mrs. Rudd. Whatever you may have heard about the nativity play, I know everyone's going to like it.
16: 29, 30, 31, 32, 33. Hello, where have you been?
10: Shh!
16: What's wrong?
13: Anyone else in here?
16: No, only me.
13: No one hiding in my office?
16: Oh, don't be so silly.
13: Well, is there?
16: Of course not.
13: Oh, good.
16: Honestly, you're worse than the children.
13: They don't have everyone hunting after them. I feel like a fugitive chased by a horde of bloodthirsty teachers.
16: You're exaggerating,
13: no,
16: as
13: I'm
16: usual.
13: Not.
16: Anyway, they should all be in their classes now.
13: Don't you believe it? They're all waiting to spring out at me when I'm not looking.
16: Oh, honestly.
13: If it isn't red crepe paper, it's space-age nativities and the social inequalities of testing. You know, Mrs. Perkis even tried to grab me to talk about the ingredients of the Christmas pudding. I mean, I ask you. I thought this was supposed to be a time of peace and goodwill to all men.
16: Well, so it is.
13: Well, it certainly doesn't include headmasters.
16: Oh, don't worry. It'll be all over in a week or two.
13: Don't let them in, whoever they are.
16: Too late.
17: Ah, there you are.
13: Oh, thank God it's you, Fred.
17: Why? Who were you expecting?
13: Trouble. Someone to come and have a go at me.
17: It is.
13: Oh, no. Et tu, Fred.
16: No, take no notice of him. He's having one of his turns.
13: I'm not. I'm being persecuted. What on earth's that? You opening a second-hand clothes job or something?
17: Well, what does it look like?
16: Oh, it's the Father Christmas outfit.
17: All right.
13: Oh, yes.
16: Now, and if you don't mind, I'll leave you to it. I want to get these notices up in the staff room before the bell.
17: Don't go on my account.
16: I'm not. It's just a good time.
17: Well?
13: Well, what?
17: Look at it.
13: Well, I am. Seems all right to me.
17: It's got holes in it.
13: Has it?
17: Well, use your eyes, man. Look here and here and here.
13: Oh, yes.
17: Well, then...
13: Oh, that's your fault, isn't it? You shouldn't smoke your pipe when you're wearing it. I expect you've burnt it.
17: These are moth holes.
13: Are they?
17: I know a moth hole when I see one.
13: Well, then you should have put mothballs in it when you finished with it last year.
17: I'm not walking around a school smelling of mothballs. It's bad enough having to dress up as Father Christmas, for goodness sake.
13: Oh, but you do it so well,
17: Fred. And another
13: Fred.
17: Thing.
13: Yes?
17: It's too small. It must have shrunk.
13: No, no, no, it's you, Fred. You're putting on weight.
17: I am not.
13: Oh, no.
17: Look, I can still get into trousers I was wearing nearly 30 years ago.
13: Yes, I know. I've seen them.
17: Anyway, the point is, it's about time we had a new outfit.
13: All right, I'll see what I can do for next year.
17: Next year?
13: Oh, come on, Fred. We're only a week or so away from Christmas. You know what County Hall's like. If we send in a requisition for a new Santa Claus outfit now, we'll be lucky to get it in time for the summer holidays.
17: In other words, I have to put up with this for another year.
13: Yes. Can't you get your wife to let out a few seams here and there?
17: Well, I'll have to, won't I? But I wanted you to know I'm not happy about it.
13: Stout man.
17: Not that stout.
13: No, no, of course not. Oh, by the way, Sims Star Trek special. How's it going? Does anyone know?
17: No idea. I'm keeping well away from it.
13: He's been playing it all very close to his chest, hasn't he? And it's only another 4 days to lift off.
17: Lift off?
13: Well, you know, the performance.
17: Oh, yes.
13: I suppose all we can do is hope for the best and pray that no one with any religious convictions turns up to see it.
17: Oh, it won't be as bad as all that. Just a bit unconventional, I should think.
13: Yes, but how unconventional? That's the $64 question, isn't it, Fred?
10: Now, when you robots hear that sound, you know that this is a message for you to go to the space city.
18: Like the shepherds?
10: Yes, that's right. Yeah, I've already told you. You are supposed to be shepherds.
18: Space shepherds?
10: That's right, Subi.
18: Sir, are there a lot of sheep in space, sir?
10: Well, yes, in this story there are. Now, let's get on with it, shall we?
18: Sir?
10: Yes, Sandor?
18: Why can't we be proper shepherds, sir?
10: You are proper shepherds. You're proper space shepherds.
18: But why can't we do it the old way?
10: Do what the old way?
18: The nativity play. Yes, sir. A few of us have been talking. And while we think this is a nice idea, we don't think anyone's going to get it.
10: Get what?
18: What it's all about.
10: But it's obvious. It's the nativity play. Now, we've been practicing this for over a week.
18: Yes, sir. We know that. But will everyone know that?
19: What he means, sir, is won't they want the proper play?
10: Look, this is the proper play. It's just a new, modern way of doing it.
18: Yes, sir.
10: After all, some of the old ways can be a bit boring, can't they?
18: Yes, sir.
10: And we want to interest people with what's happening now, today. I mean, do you still ride around on a donkey nowadays?
18: My uncle does, sir.
10: Does he?
18: Yes, sir, in Pakistan.
10: Oh, yeah, well, that's in Pakistan.
18: And Omar did when he was in Turkey.
10: But I think we're getting off the point here. Now, what we're trying to do is to make the nativity play just a bit more modern. So that everyone can enjoy it.
18: Yes, sir.
10: So we'll start again, shall we? Sundar, you're the space messenger Gabriel, and you've come to this woman on this space station with the good news. Right from the top of page 3. Are you Mary? Go on.
18: Are you Mary, the wife of the space station carpenter?
20: I am.
18: Then I have a message for you from across the galaxy.
13: Now, have I forgotten anything? Ah, yes. Reports. Now, where did you put them? Come in.
21: Ah, you're still here.
13: Only just, Mr. Long. When I've collected my papers, I'm on my way home. Is it urgent?
21: Not really.
13: But won't it keep till morning?
21: I suppose it would. But I was just wondering if you'd had any response to the comments we put in about the tests.
13: You what?
21: Was there any reaction?
13: Oh, yes, there was.
21: Good.
13: When I handed them into County Hall at the beginning of this week, they said, "Thank you very much, Mr. Beast, and good morning." You satisfied?
21: That's all.
13: Oh, where have you been all these years, Mr. Long? What did you expect? If they're not already in the waste paper basket, it'll be ages before anyone gets round to reading them.
21: But they wanted them quite urgently.
13: Oh, they want everything urgently. Unfortunately, urgently is a one-way street with County Hall. Anyway, you know as well as I do, your comments won't delay the start of the tests.
21: Yeah, I wondered in this case...
13: They may, if you're lucky, amend the practical application of them a little. Well, that's about all.
21: It's wrong, you know, this testing. It's wrong to determine someone's fate on what happens in a couple of hours on a particular day.
13: I know you feel it is, but other people feel it's the correct way to assess the children's progress. And as they've decided it'll happen, well, there's not a lot you can do about it.
21: It's such a backward step.
13: Well, you'll have to learn to live with it, Mr. Long. The kids will. And they'll survive.
21: Suppose so. Still, I'm not going to let it rest, just like that.
13: No, I'm sure you won't. And the best of luck.
21: Good night.
13: Good night. There goes the Education Liberation Front. Now, there's your report. Ah.
22: Hello, Mr. Beeston.
13: Miss Lewis.
22: I hoped I'd catch you before you left.
13: Well, what on earth are you doing here? You're supposed to be in hospital.
22: Yes.
13: I was coming to see you this evening with some grapes.
22: Well, actually, I don't like grapes.
13: No, but I do. But where's your stick? You ought to be limping.
22: Only when you've had the operation.
13: You haven't had it?
22: Afraid not.
13: Oh.
22: They needed the bed for an urgent case, so they discharged me.
13: And you're back on the waiting list again?
22: I'm afraid so.
13: They kept you in all that time and then didn't do anything. Oh, my God. We complain about the education system.
22: Mm.
13: There was no need to come back this afternoon, though. I mean, I know you can hardly bear to drag yourself away from school, but...
22: But I wanted to let you know I'll be back in action tomorrow.
13: And I must admit, that is good news.
22: And I'd be interested to find out what's happening to the Nativity play. I keep hearing odd little rumours about it.
13: Ah, there's no problem with that. Sims is totally in control.
22: Is he?
13: Oh, absolutely. You've nothing to worry about at all.
22: But what's he doing with it?
13: Well, I've no idea at all. But you can take it from me, it'll be all right.
22: But if you don't know what he's doing...
13: Oh, it's a nativity play, but it's more of a sort of mystery nativity play.
22: Oh, be serious.
13: Well, I am. I know it's set in the future, but that's all I know. He could be doing Joseph and Mary meet Darth Vader.
22: Oh, God.
13: You never know. God might like it. Whatever else, I'm sure Sims is doing it in the right spirit.
22: But if the parents don't like it, what'll they say? They'll hold me responsible.
13: No, they won't. Anyway, look on the bright side. You and your big toe could be spending Christmas in hospital. Hey, come on. I'll buy you a welcome back drink.
18: That night, the shepherds were on the hillside, watching their sheep, when one of them looked up and said, "Look! Up in the sky, there is a great light. Do not be afraid. I am an angel of the
13: Fred?
18: Lord. Come
13: yes.
18: to you with a message.
13: When's all this space
18: Get
13: business going to come in?
11: Don't ask me.
13: Well, so far it looks the same as it's always
18: your
13: done.
18: Baby Jesus
13: Remember those
18: born.
13: Cardboard crowns?
18: So oh, yes.
13: Well, even that same old sewing box at Mrs. Wilson's for the frankincense.
18: At the same time in another part of the country.
13: Well, if this is the future, it doesn't say much for it, does it?
0: Quiet, you're putting everybody off. Everybody's looking at you.
13: No, they're not. They're looking at you.
0: Don't be ridiculous.
1: I think they're waiting for some music. There's a bunch of kings ready to walk in the back doors.
0: Oh, really? This isn't all your fault, Mr. Beeston.
20: You know, I thought it was terrific. Congratulations.
10: Thanks.
20: You did a great job.
23: And it's not all that easy with the little ones.
10: Oh, I was really pleased for them. They were really good.
20: Well, they had to be, didn't they?
23: Well, look who was producing them.
10: Oh, come on.
23: Well, Mr. Sims.
10: Ah, oh, Miss Lewis.
23: Well done. A lovely play.
10: You liked it?
23: It was beautiful. It really was.
10: Well, I'm glad, because, I didn't want to let you down.
23: Oh, no danger of that. Though I was expecting something just a little bit different.
10: Well, you did get it, didn't you, when the angel's halo fell off?
23: Oh, that. It didn't matter.
10: Her language wasn't very angelic, was it?
23: That's true.
24: Ah, there you are, Mr. Sims. I haven't had a chance to congratulate you yet.
10: Thank you.
24: It was nice to see the Nativity play in its traditional form. Don't you agree, Miss Lewis?
23: I was just telling Mr. Sims.
24: Almost up to your standard, I think, Miss Lewis.
23: Really?
24: I can pay you no higher compliment.
10: Well, thank you, thank you. Anyway, if you'll excuse me, I'd just like to grab a cup of tea while there's still some left.
23: Allow me. I think I owe you a favour.
10: Oh, thanks.
24: I hope you were pleased with my music.
10: Oh, yes, it was just right.
24: Yes, I think I know what is required for the play, and it adds so much, don't you think?
10: Made all the difference.
24: I knew you would agree.
13: Ah, would you excuse me, Mrs. Ryle? I just want a few words with Stanislavski.
24: Oh, of course. We shall continue our conversation later.
10: Right.
13: Well, Mr. Simmons.
10: Yes?
13: Tell me, what went wrong?
10: Well, nothing went wrong, did it? I mean, apart from the halo.
13: Well, to the Nativity play, where were all the spaceships, the little green men?
10: Oh, that.
13: I thought to myself, either Flash Gordon's changed his image or we had second thoughts, maybe?
10: Well, it was the kids, really. They just didn't want to do the space age version.
13: So you had second thoughts? Eh?
10: Yeah, I decided to do this one instead.
13: Ah.
10: I still don't understand why they didn't want to do the modern version, though.
13: Well, that's easy.
10: Is it?
13: When you've been doing this job a bit longer, you'll discover that kids are real conservatives at heart, with a small C, I hasten to add.
10: You think so?
13: I'm sure of it. I mean, kids like tradition. And when it comes down to things like the Nativity play, they want to do what their big brothers and sisters did last year and the year before that.
10: Oh, I can see that.
13: No, you made the right decision. You did exactly what Miss Lewis has been doing these last few years. And you did it very well indeed. Ah, is that for me, Miss Lewis?
23: Oh, no, I got it for...
13: Oh, that's very kind of you. Thank you.
23: Well...
13: A toast, don't you think? Well done, Mr. Sims. And a really very Merry Christmas to all of us.

You've been listening to King Street Junior by Jim Eldridge, and starring Carl Howman as Philip Sims, and James Grout as Mr. Beeston, the headmaster. Tom Watson featured as Mr. Holliday, the deputy head, Margaret John as Mrs. Stone, school secretary, Marlene Sidaway as Miss Lewis, Vivian Martin as Mrs. Rudd, Paul Copley as Mr. Long, and Deirdre Costello as Mrs. Patterson. Daryl was played by Daniel Everett, Subi by Freya Shepherd, Sundar by Nicholas Gatt, and Jenny by Natalie Brown. The producer was John Fawcett Wilson.

0: Will you have the polo, dear Liza? 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Polo.
1: How very kind of you, dear Henry. 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
8: An hour of smiles in Town Hall tonight, folks. 60 minutes of fun and music brought to you by Ipana Toothpaste and Salafatica. 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Fun with Kurt Stoofnagel and Bud, music with Peter Van Steeden. And another big amateur contest. New voices, new music, new fun. It's Town Hall tonight. Yeah. Listen to that. There's an enthusiastic throng following the parade to the old Town Hall tonight, folks. There go Colonel Stoofnagel and Bud leading the march, bounding about like the grateful gazelles they are, throwing bonbons to the crowd right and left. It's a big night tonight, so hurry, hurry, hurry. Everybody's going. Everybody's going. Here's Frightwig Upjump, the famous journalist. Where are you going, Mr. Upjump?
9: I'm covering the Colonel's interview tonight, Ronzel. I want a seat down in front.
8: Fantastic Whistle. Why aren't you in the hall, Mr. Whistle?
10: I'm supposed to get the final results of the Colonel's campaign tonight. I want a seat way in the back.
8: And here are Colonel Stoofnagel and Bud themselves. What's new, fellas?
11: Hiya, Harry. We're getting out our gats to take a few shots at gangbusters tonight. Some shooting, huh, Colonel? What's that?
8: Yes, sir. A big show tonight, folks. So come one, come all. Everybody's going. Everybody's going. Well, sir, here we are inside the old town hall, all ready to begin the big show. Featuring tonight a scintillating interview with a little man of industry, the final results in the Colonel's campaign, and a Stoofnagel and Bud burlesque of the popular gangbusters series. But Peter is signaling that he's all set for the overture, and we're off. Bojangles of Harlem. Let it go, Peter!

0: are, ladies and gentlemen, those two famous snapper-uppers, Colonel Lemuel Q. Stoofnagel and Bud.
1: Well, friends, welcome and double welcome and thrice welcome and beyond welcome to Town Hall tonight. This is our farewell appearance here on the stage of the hall. And there's one thing I want to get off my chest, if I may be excused, Bud.
2: All right.
1: The Bristol-Myers Company, makers of Sal Hepatica and Ipana, have been the most undissatisfied sponsors we've ever had, haven't they?
2: Ah, you bet, Colonel.
1: And seriously, if they wanted us to do this same thing over again for the next summer, I like them so well, I'd do it for nothing. Wouldn't you, Bud?
2: Why, certainly.
1: Sure.
2: I'll get that. Yeah, all right.
1: Hello? Yes, this is the Colonel. Bristol who? You're not interested, I see. Well, goodbye.
2: What'd they want, Colonel?
1: I couldn't hear a word the guy said.
2: Well, maybe they were congratulating us on our new show.
1: New show?
2: Yeah, next Sunday afternoon.
1: On the radio with a sponsor and everything?
2: Well, of course it'll be on the radio.
1: Sure. Goody, goody, goody, then.
2: Well, why all the goodies?
1: I've got a radio. I'll listen in.
2: It's a good trick if you can do it. Now, look, Colonel, I wish you'd sort of give us a few of your new inventions and definitions.
1: Huh? Boy, I was hoping you'd ask me for those, Bud. I've been working on a thing I call my sub-trailer.
2: Sub-trailer? What's that?
1: Sub-trailer, believe me. Well, it's a sort of a trailer that goes on behind the regular trailer that trails along behind your car when you take a trip and take a trailer along for a trailer trip. You know what I mean?
2: I'm afraid you've caught me in a lie, Colonel. Yes, I know what you mean. What's the sub-trailer for?
1: Well, that's so you can take some other people along with you in it.
2: Oh, I think that's fine.
1: The other people are an invention, too.
2: Oh,
1: yeah, they're so you can have people along to borrow stuff from and to talk about.
2: I see.
1: Then inside of the regular trailer, I have a telephone to save you money.
2: Now, wait just a minute. How can you save money by having a telephone in a trailer?
1: Well, when you think you want to call somebody up, you go ahead and call them up, see? But you can't get them because the phone isn't connected, so that's where you save money. Why, listen, last year alone, I know a fellow who saved enough money that way to set his son up in business.
2: What business?
1: The business of selling telephones to trailers that aren't connected, so you can't call and therefore you save enough to set your son up.
2: My stars, Colonel, how under the sun you ever think of silly stuff like that is beyond me.
1: Stars, sun, that reminds me, Bud. I've got a series of definitions for the sun and for the stars and for the rain and the moon that'll slay you. You want to hear them?
2: I was afraid of that. Definition for the sun, rain, moon, and stars, huh?
1: Uh-huh.
2: Well, if you promise to let Peter play afterwards, go ahead.
1: Well, the sun is stuff that you get burned from it.
2: Uh-huh.
1: Rain is stuff they call ball games on account of.
2: Yeah.
1: The moon is what some mountain has been trying to get up over Kate Smith all this time.
2: Yeah.
1: And the stars, oh, the stars.
2: What are they?
1: Stars are things that twinkle, twinkle, little, how I wonder what you.
3: Thank you, ladies and gentlemen. All last week, the Colonel was hard at work, as you heard, in his laboratory on Observatory Hill. And out of a veritable maze of things and stuff has come something. Would you like to explain it, Colonel?
1: Try and stop me. It's an invention for brushing your teeth, Harry. First, you take a nice, new, big, round brush, and you attach it to your typewriter carriage. Then you sit down at the typewriter, press your teeth to the brush, and spell out how many petals has a daisy. The brush moves along, and...
3: Well, Colonel, what's the matter with a toothbrush?
1: Oh, they've been invented? Well, then that takes care of everything.
3: Oh, no. No, not exactly, Colonel. Because seriously, ladies and gentlemen, just brushing your teeth is never quite enough. You've got to take care of your gums, too. Any dentist will tell you that teeth are seldom white and sparkling when gums are soft and tender. That is the reason so many dentists recommend Ipana toothpaste. Because Ipana not only makes your teeth cleaner and more brilliant, but when used with massage has the extra advantage of helping tone and stimulate your gums. Just do this.
4: Every time you brush your teeth with Ipana, put a little extra Ipana on your brush or fingertip and massage it into your gums.
3: In that way, you'll give your gums the toning and stimulation they need to help guard against serious gum trouble. And at the same time, you'll have cleaner, whiter teeth. So always remember Ipana for the smile of beauty.

Thank you, ladies and gentlemen. That was Peter Van Steeden and the Eye Palette Troubadours playing Bye Bye Baby. Now we present the final chapter in the historic campaign to keep Stupnagel out of the White House.

0: special election of the voters is being held today all over the United States to determine whether or not we shall have Stupnagel in the White House or out of it. And the jittery candidate sits in his campaign headquarters at Crawling on the Hudson, New York, as reports come in from every nook and cranny of the country. Bud, who has stood by our candidate through thick and thin, high, wide and handsome, black and blue and fire and water, is pacing up and down as telegraph machines bring in the news.
1: Quiet! Quiet, quiet, quiet here. Whatever you're doing, drop. Nice dropping, boys. Now, in a second or two, we expect a report from California. Stand by. Well, here it is now. San Francisco, California. From 456 out of 200 precincts, final tabulation. Colonel Lemuel Q. Stupnagel of New York, no vote.
0: Well, congratulations, Colonel. Not a single vote from California.
2: Thank you, Mr. Fiddlestuffer. Thank you. My, but I'm excited. Maybe I won't get into the White House after all.
3: Hey, is this the campaign headquarters for keeping White Nagel out of the Stoop House? I got a message for you.
2: Hey, hooray, man. Listen to this. It's from Dallas, Texas. It says, practically complete reports from 678 out of 200 counties here give Stupnagel no votes and his opponent 456,678. It looks as though I have a good chance of not winning. Oh, boy.
1: Hey, my goodness, what's this?
0: Hey, Colonel, they're bringing the Alabama votes in here in an armored car. Here comes the man up the stairs with them now.
4: Alabama, 24 votes for Underwood.
1: Well, that's fine, boys, but how about Stupnagel?
4: Who's Stupnagel?
2: I'll get that phone, man. Quiet now. Hello, campaign headquarters for keeping Stupnagel out of the thing. Still spickle-nagling. Oh, hello, Ma. Yeah, it's a fine fight, Ma. Yeah, hope to lose any minute now, Ma. Yeah. Yeah, I'll be right home, Ma. Goodbye.
1: Who is that, Colonel?
2: My father. He wanted to know about the mortgage.
1: Hey, shut that door! Gosh, that's ice cold wind coming in there.
0: I'm sorry, sir, but you'll have to stand it for a moment. The Alaska vote is coming in.
5: The vote from Alaska. Well, now, this is fine. I am Captain Bob Carson, folks. And I have come here on my little ship in order to see many long miles between here and the coast of Alaska. There was a vast amount of interest in the voting, and Stupnagel is a vast favorite up in the vast stretches of the frozen north country.
1: Yeah, well, how was how was the voting, Captain? We're all anxious to know, you know, as the thing is pretty close here in the United States.
5: Every person voted this year, and it was just fine. As nice a compliment as I ever paid to any candidate.
1: Yeah, well, who won up there, Captain?
5: Well, Stupnagel is a great favorite up there. Everybody
1: in
5: the vote.
1: Captain, hey, please, look. Well, what was the final count of the vote?
5: Everybody likes Stupnagel up there. When we were going...
1: Wait a minute. Wait. How many votes did Stupnagel get?
5: Minus 42.
1: Say, Harry.
0: Yeah.
1: During all this confusion, have any results been coming in from the other states of the Union?
0: Yes, Bud, we've got them. Attention. The total vote. Other candidates, 13,567,000, double ought, 2. Colonel Stupnagel, 1.
2: A vote for me? A vote for me, Harry?
0: Yes.
2: Well, I've been double-crossed, the very idea. Give me that phone. Hello, operator. Give me Rhinelander 4, 4422. Hello, Ma? Ah, gee, thanks, Ma.
0: And now the Town Hall Quartet, ladies and gentlemen. Tonight the boys revive a great favorite of a season or so ago, Louisiana Hayride.
6: Look for the oyster, die for the clam, now for the home and the happy land. Is everybody here now?
7: Yes, indeed.
6: Well, that being the case, I'll now proceed. What kind of fun does your fancy most? Picnic?
8: Oyster.
6: Oyster supper?
8: Oyster.

0: Emmeline.
1: Here I am.
0: Susan Campbell.
1: I've here too.
0: Campbell Washington.
2: I've right here, brother.
0: He's from McKinley.
3: I've here.
0: Cameron Tonner. Carolina Donna. More names on here.
3: Miss Marinda, Laura and Linda.
1: Yeah.

0: in Louisiana, hayride. No fooling, we all is happy. Get going, Louisiana, hayride. No use for calling the roll. Get going, Louisiana, hayride.
1: Thank you very much, ladies and gentlemen. Thank you, boys. Tonight, we're going to do one of those man-on-the-pavement broadcasts. And just to make it a little more confusing, we're not going out on the pavement. As a matter of fact, we're not even going to ask questions. We're going to let Harry do it. That is, if he's found anyone who'll let him. Have you, Harry?
2: Well, I think I have, Colonel. Mr. Payne, would you mind stepping up to the microphone, please? Right here.
3: Is this all right?
2: Well, that's fine. Now, let's see how good you are on observation. Tell me, are the pupils of most of your friends' eyes blue or brown?
3: Gee, I don't know. Offhand, I'd say blue.
2: I see. Would you get mad if I told you they weren't any color? It's the iris that's color.
3: Oh. I didn't make a very good start, did I?
2: Well, it's all in fun. Now, let's see how you are on grammar. What's wrong with this sentence? When you're feeling logy and under the weather, sal hepatica is ideal to take.
3: Well, I don't think there's anything wrong with that. I think it's right.
2: And you'll find countless people who'll agree with you, too, including physicians who recommended sal hepatica for more than 40 years. Because when you're feeling headachy and under par, two things usually cause it. Waste in your body and acid in your system. And sal hepatica is the mineral salt laxative that not only removes waste from the body, but also helps nature combat acidity. So the next time you feel grouchy and under the weather, remember sal hepatica for the smile of health.
4: Ladies and gentlemen, the Colonel stepped off the stage a minute to finish writing last week's show. So now I'm going to take this opportunity of interviewing one of our little-known men of industry. Would you come up the microphone there, Junior, please?
5: Yeah, yeah, yes, sir. Come right up. Hello.
4: Hello, Mr. Priddle. Have I got that name right?
5: Yeah, Priddle. Pyramid Q. Priddle is the whole name.
4: Well, that's nice to know that. What do you do for a living, Mr. Priddle?
5: What?
4: I say, what do you do for a living?
5: I pile the fruit in fruit store windows and pretty pyramids.
4: Oh.
5: Yeah, a lot on the bottom and yeah, that's good on top.
4: So you're the guy who does that, huh?
5: Yeah.
4: It must take quite a time to learn to put oranges and lemons and stuff in pyramids that way.
5: Yeah, it does. I guess I was just a natural at it, though, you see. I was born in Egypt right under the very nose of the pyramids.
4: You were, huh?
5: Yeah, my mother was... But my father wasn't. But we lived there on the desert, and sometimes the sand blew in my eyes, but I don't mind the sand once in a while. Look at spinach.
4: Yeah,
5: spinach
4: yeah. Now, look, I know. Wait a minute. I know all about
5: that. You're looking
4: spinach? Yes, I've looked at it.
5: It's pretty nice.
4: Yeah, it certainly is, yeah. Look, sort of go slowly with it. We want everyone to understand what you're saying.
5: Yeah, I get it. Have you ever been to Egypt? It's nice over there, up Nile and down in the tombs and stuff.
4: Look, did the Egyptian pyramids make you think of piling fruit in that form?
5: No, they didn't have a thing to do with it. Nothing at all.
4: Glad you spoke about them, then.
5: I am, too. Yeah. If I had a pyramid and somebody spoke about me, I'd be glad, too, because after all, a pyramid can't speak about anybody else, and neither can a sphinx. Most people think that only the Sphinx can say anything, but he's got a good press agent advertising, you know.
4: Yeah, all right.
5: A hen
4: look,
5: cackles and
4: just,
5: a duck doesn't, but you use the hen's eggs, you know.
4: Quiet.
5: Nobody uses duck eggs.
4: Look, let's forget the Sphinx and get back to the fruit piled in pyramid form, shall we?
5: Yeah, well, it was like this. I was putting fruit in the fruit store window, you see. I worked in a fruit store at the time.
4: Yes, you must have. Yeah.
5: I must have. Well, I was placing apples here and grapefruit here and oranges there and... Oh, oranges here and grapefruit over there. Well, anyway, a fellow named Joe Glutz, you know Joe.
4: Oh, sure.
5: Oh, great guy, Joe.
4: Yeah, you bet.
5: Nice boy.
4: Yeah, Joe.
5: Great fellow, yeah. Oh, well, Joe came along and he kept saying to me, bet on pyramids, bet on pyramids. Pyramid is a horse, you know.
4: Yeah, nice fellow, pyramid.
5: You bet.
4: Yeah, great guy.
5: Oh, it's a great fellow, pyramid.
4: Yeah, Joe's a nice horse, too.
5: Fine horse, Joe, yeah, well... Pyramid said to me, bet on Joe. Hey, I'm on my... Hey, who got me missed? Who? Come out, wherever you... Who got... Well, I'm back again now. Well, anyway, while he was telling me to bet on this horse pyramid, I was gradually, unconsciously...
4: What?
5: Yeah, I was gradually, unconsciously...
4: Yeah, I can understand the unconscious part of it, yeah.
5: No, I was gradually, without thinking, sort of piling up the oranges in the shape of a pyramid.
4: Uh-huh.
5: Well, Joe left, and suddenly I heard old Frozen Face coming.
4: Are you the same fella talking
5: to? Yeah, old Frozen Face. Yeah. Who is old Frozen Face?
4: That's what I'm supposed to
5: yeah,
4: say.
5: Yeah, he's the boss. His real name is Coalmap. We boys call him Frozen Face, but not to his face.
4: Yeah, just to his frozen.
5: Yeah, but instead... Instead of getting mad at me for shaping a pie like a pyramid, the boss gave Woody up with joy, ran to the phone and called the bookie and put $2 on pyramid to win.
4: Well, did the horse win?
5: Oh, it was a great race.
4: A nice race.
5: Oh, fine.
4: Yeah, Joe's a nice
5: oh,
4: race.
5: Oh, you bet. Those pyramids.
4: Yeah, which
5: oh,
4: do you man. Like best, pyramid or race?
5: Oh, of course. Where was I?
4: Now, look. Did pyramid win the race? I mean, that's what we're all interested
5: so
4: in.
5: So now the boss has got me doing nothing else but piling oranges and grapefruit in the shape of pyramids in the window of the fruit store.
4: Yeah, but what do you do meantime for recreation?
5: Well, I've been trying a new stunt. I've been trying for months now to put the pyramid in the window upside down.
4: Well, you have any luck?
5: Luck, you bet. The horse came in and paid 5-1.
4: Fine.

0: Thank you very much, ladies and gentlemen. That was Peter Van Steeden and the Ifana Troubadours playing Begin the Beguine. Now, Colonel Stoop Nagel and Bud present another of their popular burlesques of radio. Tonight, a takeoff on that well-known network radio program entitled Gangbusters. Mr. Philip Lord, when asked by the Colonel whether his permission might be granted, replied,
1: What can we lose?
0: Which led the Colonel to believe that it was all right with Mr. Lord. So now Town Hall takes pleasure in presenting that eminent criminologist, Colonel Ganguel Q. Stoopbuster, and his partner Bud in a daring expose. Are you ready, boys?
1: What can we lose?
2: Calling the police, calling the G-men, calling the trains, calling the army, calling the navy. Can't you hear me calling Caroline?
0: Gangbusters, stories of the police and their unending crusade against crime. Sent to you every what you may call it at this time by Parcels Post and sponsored by that superb product, Voice Binders, the only oatmeal with a true cornflake flavor. Gangbusters gives you nothing but the truth, the whole truth and nothing but the truth.
3: No fibbing.
0: No fibbing either. Tonight, Philip H. Lord will interview Police Chief Timothy Hay of the Puckering Valley Police to get the lurid details on the crime career of the vicious, atrociously horrible person, Bucktooth Thad, the slasher Thorax. But first, just let me tell you a few things about Voice Binders. I asked Mrs. Plush G. Stoker, a housewife, to answer this burning question for us. When you sit down to your breakfast in the morning, what is the first thing you do, Mrs. Stoker?
4: I call upstairs to Plush, my husband, and tell him to get the deuce down to breakfast or I'll brain the son of a gun.
0: Thank you, Mrs. Stoker.
4: Well, thank you, too.
0: Well, here in the private office of Chief of Detectives sits Police Chief Timothy Hay of the Puckering Valley Police Force. Chief Hay has come by train, bus, airplane, and stagecoach all the way from Puckering Valley, 5 miles up the post road, to review with Mr. Lord the strange and inhuman career of Bucktooth Thad the Slasher Thorax. So, Phil, it's up to you.
1: Thank you, Harry.
0: Thank you, Phil.
1: And thank you for thanking me, Harry.
0: Thank you.
1: Chief Hay, am I correct when I say that Bucktooth was one of the nastiest criminals in the past decade?
5: No, I'd say in the past 10 years. Yes, Mr. Lord, Bucktooth was beastly. He was a nasty man. He was a kiddly devil.
1: Deadly killer, huh, Chief?
5: You said it.
1: I said it. Now, look, as I understand it, you first saw Bucktooth,
5: Your elbow off the script.
1: Yes. You first saw Bucktooth, the whatchamacallit Thorax right up in Puckering Valley in 1892. Is that true?
5: Yes, he was just a babe in arms at the time, Mr. Lord.
1: Just a babe.
5: Yeah, he was running around with his gun Moll even then. He was a cute little rascal, 4 months old.
1: Well, think of that. Things have happened since then, though, haven't they, Chief?
5: Yes, Mr. Lord. Much stuff has passed under the thing since then. Bucktooth Thad the Slasher and his gun Moll were planning their career of crime. It was a hot day in August. Two baby carriages were parked next to each other in a no-parking space. Birds were singing overhead. One baby, a boy, was speaking to another baby, a girl, in the next carriage.
6: Go. A go. A go. A goo goo.
7: How come you go me like a go go go? How come you go me like a go?
1: Well, I can see that by that, Chief Hay, that things were coming to a pretty pass, even at that early age. A couple of crooners, huh? Then what happened?
5: Well, P.L., we heard nothing until 18 years later. They caught him stealing peanuts from a peanut butter factory.
1: Oh, the old shell game, huh, Chief?
5: Shucks.
1: So, Bucktooth liked peanuts, huh, Chief?
5: So they say. There was a rumor around that he liked pecans, but they found he liked peanut butter.
1: Who's writing your material now, Chief?
5: Well, it was in a peanut butter factory. Bucktooth and his pal were at the cash register when suddenly... Well, go ahead.
1: That must have been an awful mess, Chief. How many were killed?
5: Well, sir, not a shot was fired.
1: Well, shut my mouth. What happened then?
5: Well, he was sent up the river for 10 years. The next we heard of him was the day after he went to Sing Sing. Of course, when he got out, he immediately went back to his old pals of the underworld. His best friend at that time was Cuthbert the Gouger. So now, Mr. Lord, we will have a scene where Thad the Slasher and Cuthbert the Gouger are entering a jewelry store with the idea of stealing jewels. A new idea. Listen.
3: Hey, easy there. Easy, Thad the Slasher, Thorax.
8: Yeah.
3: Do you want the whole neighborhood to hear it?
8: Let up, Cuthbert the Gouger. I guess I know my business. Now raise the window and get inside.
3: Okay, yes.
8: Hey, I don't like the looks of the joint.
3: Oh, shut up, shut up. Now look, here's the cash register. Let's see, you push the little valve down. Empty, huh? Well, I guess we gotta get the safe. Where's that safe? Have you seen a safe or...
8: Here it is. They keep the jewels well locked up. There's nothing like a safe for keeping jewels.
0: Yes, and there's nothing so safe as eating price pointers. The oats that taste like cornflakes.
1: Hey, who is this guy? A copper?
8: He's just one of them radio advertisers. Go ahead and open the safe. He ain't gonna bother us.
0: When your little boy comes home early from school in the afternoon after a hard day and he says, "Mother, I'm hungry," what do? Tell him he can't have anything to eat until dinner time? Perhaps. But if you were a wise mother, you will say to him...
8: Hand me that nitroglycerin.
3: Is that the end, Chief?
8: Yes, that's the way it was told to me.
3: It makes a nice, dull story, doesn't it?
8: Yes, it does.
3: Thanks, Chief. And now, Harry, if you will, please, I'd appreciate it if you'd announce something about clues, which we always broadcast at the end of our programming.
0: All right, Phil. We now bring you several honest-to-goodness clues. Send them to us from police chiefs all over the country. A clue from the chief of police of Dandruff on the Knob, Nevada.
9: We want information on Bud, under the team known as Snagel and Bud, for grand larceny. When last seen, he was jumping off the top story of the Empire State Building with a piece of fly paper in his hand. If located... please gather up the pieces and lose them.
0: A clue from the chief of police of Puckering on the Valley.
10: Information wanted on the whereabouts of a man calling himself Colonel Stoopnagel. He is about 200 feet high and weighs 38 pounds. When last seen, he was wearing umbrellas on his feet and carrying a pair of high button brown shoes above his head. If found, please notify. Please notify.
11: What about his record?
10: It's broken. It's broken. It's broken. It's broken.
3: Thank you, ladies and gentlemen. Thank you very much. Harry.
0: Yes, Bud.
3: Say, since Fred Allen will be back next week, and since this is the last time we'll be on this program with you, the Colonel and I want to know if you'll do us a little favor, would you?
0: Why, certainly. What is it?
3: Well, will you give us something to remember you by?
0: You bet I will. What do you want?
3: Well, one more talk about Ipana toothpaste.
0: All right, boys. Ladies and gentlemen, always remember that Ipana is more than a toothpaste. Because when used with massage, Ipana also helps to tone and stimulate your gums. And that is mighty important, because dentists say...
12: the many creamy, well-cooked foods we eat nowadays do not give our gums enough work to do to keep them firm and healthy. So they grow lazy and soft through lack of exercise and stimulation.
0: And you can supply that stimulation by massaging your gums with Ipana. Put a little extra Ipana on your brush or fingertip and massage it into your gums every time you brush your teeth. And in that way, you'll give your gums the toning and stimulation they need to help guard against serious gum trouble. You'll have healthier gums, bright teeth, and a more attractive smile if you'll always remember Ipana for the smile of duty. Ladies and gentlemen, Town Hall tonight will continue immediately following your station announcement. The Town Hall Amateur Contest. We have on our stage again tonight a group of anxious and eager amateurs waiting to compete in our weekly contest. Before Colonel Stoopnagel and Bud resume their duties as hosts, let's start these folks off with a rousing Town Hall reception.
13: Thank you.
0: Now, as usual in the proceedings of our contest, you and our studio audience will act as judges. Your applause, which will be recorded on our sound recording machine, will decide the winners of the first prize of $50 in cash and the second prize of $25 in cash. Now, here's Bud to introduce our first guest of the evening.
11: Thank you, Harry, very much. First tonight, before us here in Town Hall, a young man from New York City, Bernie Kay. How are you, Bernie?
13: How are you, Bud?
11: Well, welcome to Town Hall. I understand that you're an impersonator.
13: That's right.
11: And your nickname is Fats, huh?
13: Right.
11: Okay. Well, Bernie, I want you to meet my partner over here. He's a little fat, too.
5: I'm the muscular one.
11: Yeah.
5: Well, Fats, listen, before we start, of course, I'm not going to say anything tonight. This is the last night we're on here. I'm not going to say a thing about the fact that we still believe that people have more fun than anybody. Because I got a letter from my sister, and she said we use it too much, see, so I can't say it anymore. But this is the last time that we have these amateurs with us, and we just say goodbye with regret. And in case anyone listening in doesn't know what goodbye means, goodbye is what if you're just getting somewhere, hello is better than. Oh, dear. No, I purposely didn't make that very funny because Fred Allen gets on next week and, you know, we don't want to be too hard to follow. Well, here we are back to you again after that funny stuff. Tell me, where do you come from, please?
13: Well, I was born in Rockaway Beach, Long Island.
5: Well, that's a nice place to be born in. Mm-hmm. Fred Allen was born. No, he wasn't either. He wasn't born over there. What did you used to do? What was your business?
13: Well, I got out of high school and I went to work in a fur house.
5: Fur house? What
13: yeah.
5: kind of fur?
13: What
5: skunk?
13: Kind?
5: Skunk?
13: Well, mostly.
5: Mostly skunk and probably a little mink and a few other things. Huh? Did you ever do anything else? Weren't you in the fruit business or something at one time?
13: Well,
5: just
13: once.
5: In a small way?
13: Yeah, during the summer.
5: That's so?
13: I lugged onions.
5: Lugged onions. Then you got tired of doing that, huh? Well, you have some of your families in the show business, too. Isn't that true?
13: Well, in a way, yes.
5: You have
13: I have a cousin who's a master of ceremonies in Jersey.
5: That's so?
13: And another cousin of mine is connected with RKO.
5: Oh, really?
13: Booking offices.
5: Oh, that's grand. Well, now, Bud, you come and take Bernie and ask him what he's going to sing and stuff.
11: Yes,
5: will ya?
11: Yes, sir, Colonel. Well, Bernie, I understand that you're to... quiet, Astaire, quiet. I understand, Bernie, that you're going to offer impersonations of Herman Bing, the young man who sang in the picture, the music goes round the round, and the title of the song is the same.
13: That's right.
11: And second, you're going to imitate Fats Waller singing Shoeshine Boy.
13: Correct.
11: Bernie, go right ahead.
13: Okay.
14: I blow through here, and the music goes round and round. When it comes out here, right there. I push the first vase down, and the music goes round and round. When it comes out here, and then I push the middle vase down, and the music goes round and round. Below, below, below, billy ho ho ho. Listen to the shells come out. Then I push the left vase down, and the music goes round and round. When it comes out here. That's Waller.

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Still you never whine, who? Why you keep walking up and down the street, you're pleading with each one you meet. Say, brother, can you spare a

0: Yeah.
1: Thank you. Thank you, ladies and gentlemen. That was Bernie Kay of New York City, an impersonator. Now standing before me, two gentlemen, two young lads from Astoria, Long Island. Hi, fellas.
2: How are you?
1: What are your names, if you...
2: Joe and Charlie Patello.
1: Joe and Charlie Patello. And you're equipped with harmonicas, both small and large, huh? You know, my partner claims he's an organist, and, is that anything, Colonel, is a harmonica anything like an organ?
3: Yeah, it's the same thing.
1: Same thing, yeah.
3: A little different. Boys, how are you? Tommy, I understand that you are in a rather peculiar kind of a business, you two boys. Isn't that true?
2: That's true.
3: What do you do, please?
2: Well, we're a pitman for the midget car races in Madison Square Garden Bowl.
3: Over in Long Island?
2: That's right.
3: You're a pitman, and when the cars break down or anything, they come around to you and you fix them?
2: And fix them up as soon as possible.
3: Fix them up as soon as possible. You don't play the harmonicas while you're fixing them.
2: Oh, no.
3: Well, they fix the car. Hey, Bud.
4: Yeah?
3: You know those little midget cars that these boys are talking about?
4: Uh-huh.
3: How do they go? How do they go? I mean, when you're over there watching, how do they sound?
0: Quiz.
3: Oh, that's marvelous. That certainly is nice. Boys, what are you going to play? Nagasaki, huh?
2: Nagasaki.
3: Go to it, please.

0: Thank you very much.
1: Joe and Charles Pacillo
0: of Astoria, Long Island. Harmonica duet and a tabla tune, Nagasaki. Now we have two people standing before us here in Town Hall. A young lady by the name of Jane Thompson. Who comes from the Bronx. And a boy by the name of Robert Warren. Incidentally, Robert is a composer, and I believe tonight that he's going to accompany Miss Thompson, and Miss Thompson is going to sing one of Robert's songs. Welcome to Town Hall. I understand you're from Brookline, Massachusetts, originally.
2: Right.
0: Well, it's nice having you here. And Miss Thompson was born in the Bronx.
3: Yes, sir.
0: Well, it's nice having you both. Colonel, come in and meet a couple of nice people here.
4: Hello, nice people. How are you? We're glad to see you here. Bob, I just want to ask you a couple... You don't mind if I call you Bob? I just want to ask you a couple of questions. You come from the Bronx and stuff, but where did you go to college, please?
2: I went to Dartmouth.
4: To Dartmouth, huh?
2: Yes.
4: Graduated when?
2: 1936.
4: I have a brother, Horace Stupnagel. Yes, he went there. He went to Dartmouth. He was the class of 23.
0: Captain of the swimming team.
4: Captain of the swimming team. Yeah, I don't know if he's still there or not. I'm not sure. Well, just tell me, have you composed any others besides the one you're going to play tonight?
2: Well, yes. A few more or less.
4: Did you? Would you want to mention any of them, or would you rather just say the one you're going to do?
2: No, I'd just rather play it.
4: All right, you're going to play, and the young lady's going to sing.
2: Yes.
4: All right.
0: What's the title of that, Robert?
2: The title is Get Off My Mind.
0: Get Off My Mind. You go right ahead. Robert's going over to the piano now. Robert Warren playing his own song, and Jane Thompson singing.
2: All right.
5: Someday I'd like to fall in love with someone who believes that love is not just a game, a temporary flame. You seem to think it's quite a sport, and I know that you're just the sort who'd play around until you found another heart to start embracing. Get off my mind before I find that I'm a fool in love. Lord above would never let me be with you.

when you are through with me. And you're the song who tell me so. And then one day, you'd run away, get off my mind, and stop reminding me that love is sweet. I'm

0: Thank you very much.
1: Thank you. That was James Thompson, Robert Warren. Robert's own composition, Can't Get You Off My Mind. All right. Now we really have quite a thing here, ladies and gentlemen. Quite a thing. Incidentally, all the way from Bermuda. Is that right?
2: Yes, sir.
1: And your names, please?
2: Arthur Smith.
1: Arthur Smith, and yours?
2: May Smith.
1: May Smith. Brother and sister, huh?
2: Yes, sir.
1: And from Bermuda?
2: Yes, sir.
1: And when did you get up from Bermuda?
2: About 6 weeks ago.
1: About 6 weeks. You didn't by any chance, when you were in Bermuda, see anybody with the name of Sylvester Weaver wandering around down there, did you?
2: No, I never.
1: Well, we have a production man on our show here. He spent his vacation down there at a place called the Coral Island Club. Do you know where the Coral Island Club is?
2: Yes, sir.
1: Did you ever go over and have fun over there?
2: Yes.
1: Do you know the boss of the place, Jack Green? His real name is Jack Peacock Green.
2: Yes, we know him.
1: You do, huh?
2: Mm-hmm.
1: Well, that's the colonel.
3: Yeah.
1: They know Jack Green from Bermuda.
3: They do. So, the Coral Island Club, huh?
1: Yeah.
3: Boy, can we go there free? Oh. By golly, we better. I just want to tell you, ladies and gentlemen, that these two little folks we have here, are you brother and sister?
2: Yes, sir.
3: Brother and sister. Two little colored folks, and very cute. The little girl has a little pretty little pink dress on, and the little boy's all dressed up in long trousers and a bow tie and everything else. And they're going to dance. What are you going to dance? What kind of a... what's the name of your song?
2: Let Yourself Go.
3: Let Yourself Go. All right, now go right to it.

0: Thank you. Thank you very much. Little colored girl and boy from Bermuda, dancing and singing Let Yourself Go. Now coming up from Union City, New Jersey. Well, good old New Jersey, my home state. Yeah, Union City's the honor city tonight, too. I'm going to say. Harry Steiner. Harry, welcome to Town Hall.
1: Thank you.
0: A baritone. Incidentally, that reminds me, sitting out in the audience is a very, very dear, an old friend of mine who comes from Asbury Park, New Jersey, and he's a baritone, too. Bill Jordan, he's sitting out in the audience, so I want you to do a good job because he likes baritone singers. He's quite a singer. Colonel, come in and meet somebody from my home state here.
2: Hello, somebody from his home state.
3: How do you do?
2: Oh, yeah, it's Jersey, huh?
3: Right.
2: Well, you know, Bud and I are going down to Atlantic City next week for some party given by the governor, or is that for the governor?
3: I'm not quite sure whether it's for him or given by him.
2: You're not, eh?
3: No.
2: Oh, gee, I don't know what I'm going to do. We don't know who it's...
0: It's for Hoffman, though.
2: For Hoffman, all right. Well, what's that got to do with this fellow that's going to sing? Nothing.
0: Well, Hoffman's the governor in New Jersey, that's all.
2: Oh. Well, all right. He's a governor. What's he going to sing?
3: Well, look, Harry, what are you going to...
2: You know, we don't want to make this too funny, you know.
0: No. Don't worry, we're not. Harry, what are you going to sing, huh?
3: One Alone.
0: One Alone. Harry Steiner of Union City. All right, you go right ahead.

0: from Union City, Harry Steiner, the baritone, who sang One Alone. And now I'm practically surrounded here. Don't sneak up on me, fellas. I'm a little touchy here. How are you? What is this, the four, what is it again you called
1: them? Blues Chasers.
0: The Blues Chasers. Well, welcome to Town Hall. Are you going to sing one of your own compositions, or...
2: No, it's not one of them. Don't be afraid to tell your mother.
0: Don't be afraid to tell my mother, huh?
2: Anybody's mother. Just don't be afraid to tell your mother.
0: Don't be afraid to tell my mother it's not one of your own compositions. Colonel, come in and speak to the Blue Blazers here, will you?
3: Hi, boy. If you don't mind, I'm going to ask you very quickly here just what your names are. There's one fellow here named Hobson somebody. What's your last name?
4: Broadway.
3: Hobson Broadway. And you're the first tenor, huh? Where were you born, Hobson?
4: North Carolina.
3: Come a little closer.
4: Greensboro, North Carolina.
3: And where do you work now?
4: I work in Inwood.
3: In a drugstore?
4: No, with the shoe repair.
3: Oh, in the shoe repair. I got them a little mixed up here, yes. Somebody, I've got to get after Uncle Jim. He doesn't give me the right dope on you fellas. Then there's a second tenor here, Clarence Walker.
2: That's my name.
3: That's your name, and you got the guitar there, huh?
2: Guitar.
3: Second tenor. And what do you do now, please?
2: Well, I'm unemployed at the present.
3: Unemployed?
2: Yes.
3: Oh, I see. I thought you were in the WPA.
2: Yes.
3: Oh, you were?
2: Yeah.
3: Well, you can lean on that second tenor there. And the next man is Victor Tynes. And you're the baritone, and you were born down in Greensboro, weren't you,
5: yes,
3: Victor?
5: Sir.
3: And what's your present job?
5: My present job is a bellboy.
3: A bellboy out in Harlem, isn't it?
5: Yes, sir.
3: That's fine. And John Adamson?
6: That's right.
3: You're the basso. Basso profundo, huh? And what is your business?
6: Messenger clerk.
3: You're a messenger clerk. Well, that's fine. Now we get everything all set. Colored male quartet, ladies and gentlemen, singing Don't Be Afraid to Tell Mother. Okay.

0: Thank you very much. That was the Blues Chasers, a colored male quartet from New York, singing Don't Be Afraid to Tell Your Mother. And now, another instrumental group, ladies and gentlemen, the Arrowhead Swingsters, Angelo, Frank, and Mike. Instrumental trio. They're going to do Tiger Rag. Before you begin, boys, the Colonel has just a word to say to you.
1: Hello.
0: Thank you, Colonel. Now, the Arrowhead Swingsters. Now, let's get at that Tiger Rag. One, two, and right in there and fight.

0: Slingsters, ladies and gentlemen. Instrumental trio, playing Tiger Rag. That concludes our amateur contest, ladies and gentlemen. And now, if you'll excuse the Colonel and me, we'll go over to the recording machine and get the results of your applause.
1: Say, wait just a minute, boys. Before you do, I just want to tell you how much fun it's been working with you on these programs. And speaking to Bristol Myers, our sponsors, I want to thank you with all sincerity for every hour of smiles you brought us during the summer. We all hope your new series of broadcasts will be the most successful you've ever had. And, ladies and gentlemen, may we also thank you for remembering the two products that have made every one of these programs possible. Ipana toothpaste for the smile of beauty, Sal Hepatica for the smile of health. Ipana, Sal Hepatica. All right, now, have you fellas got the results ready, or are you ready?
0: Well, here they are, Harry. Ladies and gentlemen, our applause meter shows that your applause has been heaviest for the acts that have been called back to the stage. Now, as we call the names of these contestants, Harry will hold his hand over their heads, and you may applaud once again for your choice. Proceed, Bud, please.
2: Well, friends, or Colonel, too, we have quite a surprise tonight. We have a triple tie.
0: A triple tie.
2: A triple tie. So, we'll be a little tough picking, I suppose, but here we go. First, from the Bronx, New York, the impersonator who did The Music Goes Round and Round and Shoeshine Boy, Bernie Fats K. Next, from Duluth, Minnesota, the boy, the instrumental trio who just played Tiger Rag, the Arrowhead Swingster. And all the way from Bermuda, the brother and sister who danced and sang Let Yourself Go, May and Arthur Smith. All right, Colonel, now what does the applause meter show?
0: Well, here's the news, Bud. The first prize of $50 in cash goes to the two little folks from Bermuda, May and Arthur Smith. And the second prize of $25 in cash goes to Bernie Fats K. Congratulations to both of you.
1: Hold it just a minute, Peter, please. Ladies and gentlemen, Stoop Nagel and Bud have an announcement to make about their town hall show next week. All right, boys, what's doing for next week?
2: Oh, boy, are we going to have a terrific show on town hall next week, huh, Colonel?
0: Yes, sir, the best show in months.
1: Well, it sounds swell, fellas. What is it?
0: Fred Allen will be back.
1: And so we close the town hall doors on the final show of the summer series in which Stoop Nagel and Bud added so much to our hour of smiles. 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Until then, good night.
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0: We present Arthur Lowe, John Le Mesurier, and Clive Dunn in Dad's Army. If the Cap Fits, featuring John Lorre, Arnold Ridley, and Ian Lavender, with this week's guests, Edward Sinclair and Fraser Carr. Here is the news, and this is John Snagg reading it. The date is January 1941, and the bomber and fighter squadrons of the RAF continue to sweep across the skies of France and Germany in an endless effort to break the Nazis' stranglehold. Meanwhile, in the side office of the Church Hall at Warmington-on-Sea, Captain Mannering, armed with the latest technical aids, prepares to give a lecture.
1: Now, listen, Wilson. I want you to read the descriptions out in a loud, clear voice. Do you understand?
2: Yes, sir. A loud, clear voice.
1: Yes, I don't want any mumbling.
2: Do I ever mumble, sir?
1: Are you ready yet, Jones?
3: Not quite, sir. Shan't be a tick. I'm very excited. We never had a lecture like this before, sir. That's what I like about you, Captain Mannering. You're always trying out new modern scientific methods.
1: Well, I try to keep abreast of the times, Jones.
3: Well, there's no doubt about it, sir. The magic lantern is a wonderful invention.
2: Yes, it's only been going 100 years.
1: I don't want any of that sort of talk, Wilson.
4: Yeah, you're getting the slides out of order.
3: Mr. Objector, I do not like the verger creeping round me when I'm trying to sort out my slides.
1: Verger, you must stop creeping round Jones when he's trying to get his slides sorted out.
4: I beg your pardon, Mr. Mannering. I am not creeping.
3: Yes, you are. You're the biggest creeper I've ever met. You're a troublemaker and a creeper.
4: You're the troublemaker? I'm just here on the instructions of the vicar to keep an eye on his apparatus and to see that you don't abuse it when you use it.
3: I won't abuse it when I use it.
4: And I'm going to see that you don't abuse it when you use it.
1: Be quiet, both of you. Wilson, are the blackouts up in the hall and the screen set up?
2: Oh, yes, sir.
5: Why are we waiting? Why?
1: What on earth's going on out there?
2: It sounds like Fraser's voice.
1: Who is it? Yes, I thought so. Fraser! Fraser! That'll be enough of that. We'll be out when we're ready and not before.
3: Here, this slide. It's in one of ours. It's a lot of Zulus dancing.
4: Get that in. That belongs to the vicar. It's his lecture, Light into Darkest Africa.
1: What are you sniggering at, Wilson?
2: I just think it's a light into darkest Africa with the blackouts up.
1: Yeah. Very amusing. Well, we're going, shall we? Hmm? Bring the slides, Jones. Right, settle down, everybody. Now, subject of my lecture is Know Your Enemy. Light the candle, Wilson.
2: Sir.
1: Put the lights out, Pike.
6: Yes, sir.
1: Now, if you watch the screen, we shall show you pictures of Germans in uniform. And Sergeant Wilson will read out the notes on each one. Right. You ready for the first slide, Jones?
3: Yes, sir. All ready.
1: Ready to read out the notes, Wilson?
2: Almost, sir.
1: What do you mean, almost?
2: Well, my monocle just needs a little slight polish, sir. Excuse me. Very nice, sir.
1: Thank you, Wilson. First slide, please, Jones.
3: Permission to speak, sir. Where's your clicker?
1: What are you talking about?
3: Your clicker, sir. That little metal frog that you click when you want me to change the slide.
1: I haven't got one.
2: Virgil, go and get the vicar's clicker.
4: You're not having the vicar's clicker.
3: In that case, Mr. Manley, would you mind saying click each time?
1: No, that'll do, Jones. Just put the first slide in.
3: Right, here we go, sir. Click.
1: Read on, Wilson.
2: All right, sir. German private, infantry rifleman, front, field grey uniform, national colours on right side of steel helmet.
1: Now, here are some interesting points. You'll notice the eyes. Green. Shifty. Set too close together. Typically Nazi. Next slide, Jim.
3: Click.
2: Private, infantry rifleman, rear. German eagle on left side of steel helmet.
1: Now, here's another very good point. You'll notice the nasty, fat, red bull neck. Bulging over the collar. Typical feature, this. Watch out for it. Next slide.
2: Click. Panzer grenadier, light machine gunner.
1: I'd like to draw your attention to the ears. No lobes. This is well-known criminal trait.
6: Excuse me, Mr. Mannering. Aren't there any nice-looking Germans?
1: That'll do, Pike. Next slide, Jones.
2: Click. Cavalry, private, first class.
6: They wear very smart uniforms, don't they, Mr. Mannering?
1: I don't want any of that sort of talk, Pike. Not smart at all. That's rubbish. Four pieces in a few weeks. All for show and not for blow. Not like our uniforms. Plain, strong, sturdy, dependable. Last forever. Made by British craftsmen.
7: Why is my jacket all frayed then?
1: That'll do, Fred. Carry on, Wilson.
2: Aye, sir. Cavalrymen serving in reconnaissance units of infantry divisions belong to the...
7: Hey, would you mind asking the sergeant to speak up? I can't hear a word he's saying. He's mumbling.
1: Can't any of you hear?
7: Oh, my God.
1: Wilson.
2: Sir?
1: How can I possibly hold their attention if you speak in that boring way? You've got a very monotonous voice, you know. Try and make it go up and down.
2: Cavalrymen serving in reconnaissance units of infantry divisions belong to the infantry arm. Infantry of an armored division are designated...
1: All right.
2: Was that going up and down enough, sir?
1: Now, it's quite on the cards that the first Germans we shall meet will be parachutists. And I want to show you several of these. Can we have the first parachutist, please, Jones?
2: Click!
4: Yeah. It's upside down! You've done it! I knew you put one in upside down!
3: It's not upside down!
1: Of course it's upside down! It is upside down, isn't it, Wilson?
2: Oh, yes. Definitely upside down, sir. Yes.
7: Jones could be right, Captain Mannering. Perhaps his parachute didn't open and he's landed on his head.
1: Don't be absurd, Fraser. Put it in the other way, Joe.
3: All right, so there we are. Click.
1: Oh, stop saying click.
3: Yes, sir. Sorry, sir.
1: Right, Wilson. Read on.
2: Right, sir. Parachutist, second lieutenant. Parachutist may be expected to appear in overalls of colour, suited to terrain and weather conditions.
6: Mr. Mannering, why has he got such tiny little legs?
7: Oh, right. He hasn't got tiny little legs. It's his uniform. It's low in the crotch.
1: Well, now you come to mention it, there's definitely something odd.
7: Stop him.
1: Have you fun?
7: Stop him for protection. Pardon, sir, in case he lands on iron railings.
3: That's right, Jock, that's quite right. Don't forget, Mr. Mannering. They don't lock it up, him, you know, so they...
1: All right. That'll do, Jones. Yes, you may have a point there, Fraser.
7: All the iron railings have been taken for scrap.
1: Ah, but the Germans don't know that, Doctor.
6: Where's his gun then, sir?
7: Maybe he left it on the plane when he jumped.
1: Don't let him do it, Fraser. Next slide.
2: German Navy, Admiral of the Line, the number of rings...
1: Just a minute, Wilson.
2: Yes.
1: Jones, sir? Can we have the slide, please?
3: Yes, sir, sorry, sir. I've got in a bit of a muddle here, you see, sir.
4: Here, don't you mishandle the vicar's equipment.
3: Oh. Stop interfering, Mr. Yateman.
1: Hurry up and sort it out, Jones.
3: Yeah, right, sir, it's all right. All right, sir, now, I've got it now.
1: Right, read it out again, please, Wilson.
2: All right, sir. German Navy, Admiral of the Line.
3: Click.
6: It's an African lady with no clothes on.
3: I'm sorry, sir. I think I made a boob.
7: Don't look, Fred. You're too young. Sick. If we had admirals like that, I think I'd be enlisted. Well, you look at those thighs. Yes,
1: Girls, switch off the lantern.
3: Yes, sir, yes, sir.
1: I think that's enough for today.
3: Well, I'm sorry about that, sir. I just got a bit mixed up there, sir.
4: I knew you would.
3: Well, I wouldn't if you hadn't been creeping round me all the time.
4: I wasn't creeping.
1: Be quiet, you two. Be quiet. Pike, switch the lights on.
8: Yes, sir.
1: Fraser, Godfrey, see to the blackout.
9: Right, sir.
1: Wilson, come in the office, will you?
2: All right, sir.
10: Right.
11: Close the door.
2: All right, sir.
1: Now, look here.
2: Yes?
1: I didn't say anything to you out there just now because I didn't want to show you up in front of the men.
2: I don't know what you're talking about, sir.
1: I'm going to show

0: That's ridiculous. You look like an advertisement for Sharp's Toffee.
1: I wear this monocle because I have a weak right eye.
0: Weak right eye, my foot. Why can't you wear glasses like everybody else? Anyway, sergeants aren't allowed to wear monocles. They're for officers only.
1: Show me where it says in King's regulations that sergeants aren't allowed to wear monocles.
0: I don't have to show you. I mean, who ever heard of a sergeant wearing a monocle?
1: Yeah, but if it comes to that, who ever heard of an officer wearing arch supports?
0: Leave my feet out of this.
1: You don't go on about my eyes, I won't go on about your feet.
0: Now, look here. Now, let's get childish about this. Come in.
2: Come, Monitor.
0: Yes, what is it, Fraser?
2: I'll come straight to the point. During the time we've been together, you have wasted hours of our precious time, and tonight's lecture was the last straw.
0: But, now look here.
2: Let me finish. I have made a careful note of it all. On November 6, 1940, you wasted 3 hours giving us a lecture on why Germans don't play cricket. On January 28, 1941, you gave us a lecture telling us how Hitler, when he's in a rage, bites the carpet.
0: It's a well-known fact that he does.
2: Maybe, but you then proceeded to waste 2 hours working out a plan on how to send him a poisoned hearthrug. According to my notes, it comes to a total of 438 hours wasted on useless blather. That's how I feel, and I had to come out with it just to your face. No offense. No offense intended. That's all.
0: Oh, I've never heard anything like that in all my life. It's rank insubordination.
1: Yes, it was rather strong.
0: Strong? I'm sick and tired of Fraser's grumbling. He never stops. He's been a thorn in my side ever since this unit was formed. Every day he grumbles about something. Wait a minute. Grumbling. Grumbling. Where is it now?
1: I beg your pardon, sir.
0: Ah, I've got it. I've just remembered something I read in this Home Guard manual last week. Where is it? Yes, here we are. Man management. There is a sure cure for this form of unnecessary grousing, but a bad CO or NCO may be afraid to try it. It is simply the temporary exchange of rank. Let the grumbler have a free hand to run the section or platoon and learn for himself that it is not so easy. Well, I'm not afraid to try it. Come with me, Wilson.
1: Aye, sir.
0: All right, it's all right now, men. Pay attention. Sit down. Be quiet. I'd just like to say that of late I get the distinct impression, and I'm pretty sensitive to this sort of thing, that there is, among the ranks, a certain lack of confidence in my leadership.
3: Mr. Speaker, sir, I wish to make a statement, sir. I look at it this way. An officer is an officer. A sergeant is a sergeant. Lance corporal is a lance corporal. And a private is a private.
0: Yeah. What's that got to do with it?
3: Well, nothing really, but I thought I ought to say it.
0: Well, thank you very much, Jim. Now, I feel that it isn't fair to blame the many for the errors of the few.
2: Hear, hear.
0: I'm very glad you made that interruption, Fraser, because it just underlines the point that I'm trying to make. You are the chief culprit.
2: Me?
0: Yes, you. When it comes to grumbling and grousing and discontent, you are always at the bottom of it.
2: But
0: I've only this one thing to say to you, Fraser, and this applies to any of you. If you think you can run this platoon any better than I can, you're damn welcome to try for a couple of days. You can move into my office and take over now. That's taking the wind out of his sails, Wilson. Now, has anybody anything to say to that?
2: I have.
0: What is it, Fraser?
2: Give us your peps. Now then, Wilson, let's have another look at your stock book.
1: Well, there you are, Fraser.
2: Captain Fraser, if you don't mind. Let me see then. Just as I thought, there's a discrepancy. 8 yards of 4x2 missing and unaccounted for.
1: Yes, but
2: you can't whittle your way out of it with me, man.
1: Yes, if you look at the overall figures.
2: Don't lean on my desk. Stand to attention when you're addressing an officer.
1: Sorry, but perhaps I get.

0: The chap's a bit extra or something.
1: Precisely. Inefficiency and extravagance, or even, maybe, corruption. Well, that's it. You're busted.
0: I beg your pardon?
1: You heard me. You're busted. Get them off.
0: Get what off?
1: Those stripes. I want those stripes, Private Wilson. Oh, and on your way out, you can tell that old fool Jones to come in.
0: Now, look here, you can't
1: you
0: treat me in this way. Yes, but really,
1: about Turin! Quick, Bart!
2: Left, right.
1: That settled his hash.
2: And up! You want to see me, Joke?
1: Captain Fraser to you, Jones. What do you think these are on my shoulder? Orange peps. No, I want to make it quite clear where you stand from the start. I think you are a woolly-minded old ditherer.
3: Woolly-minded old ditherer?
1: Well, at least your hearing is sound.
3: What do you think?
4: I'm resigning. I wouldn't soldier under you, not if the king himself asked me. I shall reduce myself down to the ranks with the immediate effect from now. I'm going.
1: And good riddance to
4: you. And you needn't come round my shop asking for sausages. The chance will be in the negative.
5: You all right, Mr. Jones?
4: I'm too full for words, Pikey.
6: Dear, I don't think Mr. Fraser's cut out to be an officer. Now, Captain Mannering, he's a gentleman. An officer should always be gentleman.
5: Well, I think he ought never to have let Captain Fraser take over, even if it is for only 48 hours.
2: All right, and here!
5: Oh, Gonny. Come in, sir.
4: Where's Mr. Mannering, Godfrey?
6: He's moved to that little dressing room at the side of the stage where the vicar stores his costumes.
7: Move that pantomime horse off the chair and sit down, Wilson.
0: Thank you, sir. Isn't it a bit cramped in here for you?
7: Well, I'll move some more of the vicar's dresses out later. Sit in for a couple of days. Now then, how's Fraser getting on?
0: Well, he really is going too far, sir.
7: Well, surely you can handle him.
0: Well, he busted me.
7: He what?
0: He busted me, reduced me to the ranks.
7: Ah. Now, that's a good sign. Give him enough rope, and he'll hang himself.
0: What
7: reason did he give for busting you?
0: Well, some trifling discrepancy in the store's account. 8 yards or 4x2. I mean, I asked you.
7: Well, I've warned you many times. You're far too lackadaisical in these matters.
0: Anyway, he told me in the most offensive manner to get my stripes off, and I think you should do something about it.
7: Very well. I will.
0: Oh, thank you, sir. Thank you.
7: I'll lend you my scissors. Now, I'm sorry, Wilson. You'll just have to get on parade and soldier on as a private.
0: Yes, but he'll be rude to me, and I cannot stand people being rude to me. My heart pounds terribly, and I have to sit down.
7: You don't sit down when I'm rude, Joe.
0: Well, I don't take any notice of you.
7: Ah, Joe.
4: I'm sorry, Mr. Mannering. I'll go through fire and brimstone and treacle for you. I cannot serve under a common man. I've resigned my non-commission.
7: There you are, Wilson. He's playing at our hands.
0: How do you make that out, sir?
7: He's turning the platoon against himself. No one will serve under him, and then, of course, he's done for. Yes, Pike?
5: Uncle Arthur? Shall I tell Mum you'll be round for supper? Because Captain Fraser says I can go home now with the good news.
7: Good news? What good news?
5: Captain Fraser says I've got hidden qualities of drive, tenacity, and leadership. So he's made me a sergeant.
0: He's what?
7: He's out of his mind.
5: Oh, I nearly forgot. Captain Mannering?
7: Yeah?
5: He says, can he have your gloves and stick?
2: Come in!
8: Good afternoon. I'm General Mingus.
1: Oh, sir.
8: Are you the commander of this unit?
1: Aye, General, that I am.
8: Well, I have just taken over the area command.
1: I'm glad they had the sense to put a Scotsman in charge.
8: And where are you from?
1: The Isle of Barra.
8: Ooh.
1: It's a wild and lonely place, you understand. The life is hard, and so are the men.
8: Aye, that's the sort we need these days. And how are the things with the unit, Captain?
1: Well, in the farm, sir, it has been a terrible day. I've discovered that a sergeant has been on the fiddle, so I've busted him.
8: I see. Can you find a replacement?
1: Oh, yes, it's already done.
8: Well, obviously everything's under control here.
1: Aye, that it is.
8: Oh, by the way, Captain,
3: Do you play the pipes?
9: The pipes?
3: That I do.
8: Hey, well, I'm planning a Highland get-together at HQ Officers' Mess. I'd be delighted if you'd pipe the haggis in for us.
9: It'd be a rare honour.
8: Good. I'll send an invitation for you and your unit. Meanwhile, carry on the good work.
9: I will not, sir, I will not.
8: Goodbye, then, Captain Mannering.
9: Goodbye.
3: What in the month?
9: Mannering? Mannering? Oh, dear, oh, dear, oh, dear.
7: Come in. Ah, Wilson.
0: Ah, it's nice to see you back in your office, sir.
7: Thank you.
0: Yes, well, the men are all waiting in rows.
7: In rows? This isn't an allotment, Wilson. Presume you mean in ranks. How are they?
0: Well, we're all rather relieved that things are back to normal and that you're in command again, sir.
7: Naturally. But I think Fraser's learned his lesson.
0: Well, I hope we all have, sir. After you, sir.
7: Thank you, Wilson.
10: Settle down, everybody.
7: Well, now that that things are back to normal, I'm sure that you'd like me to thank Fraser for making such a spirited attempt to run the platoon. I'm sure that he now realizes some of the problems involved, and no doubt is very relieved to be a squaddy again.
9: But Captain Mannering...
7: Talking in the ranks, Fraser.
5: I think Captain Fraser made a very good job of it.
2: Well, I don't.
6: I'd like to second that.
2: And I'd like to unsecond it.
7: Yes, well, now, it's all over, and I'm sure that we've all benefited from the experiment. Now, quite out of the blue, we've received an invitation from Major General Menzies.
6: Menzies.
7: Yeah, I beg your pardon?
6: It's pronounced Menzies.
7: Is it? Yeah. Good. Well, General Menzies has invited us to take part in the ceremonial piping of the haggis at HQ Officers' Mess tomorrow night. I think you'll agree that the General is showing us a great honour by selecting us for this ancient ritual.
9: Well, it happened this way, sir. The General was very impressed.
7: I've told you before, Fraser, I will not have talking in the ranks.
9: Yes, sir.
7: Now, I want you all to be specially well turned out. Every eye will be upon us.
9: You ought to know.
7: For the last time, Fraser, stop talking.
6: Very well. But upon your own head be it.
11: Good evening, Sergeant.
7: Good evening, Sergeant. Warmington RC escort party, reporting for duty.
11: Ah, good. Will you all come in, please?
7: Thank you.
12: Oh, it's a nice big place,
11: isn't it? Yeah, armour over there. Very nice. Oh, by the way, I'm Sergeant McKenzie, and I've been detailed to fill you in on the ceremony.
7: Thank you, Sergeant McKenzie.
11: When you're all ready, you'll go through those double doors into the dining hall.
7: I see.
11: Now, first of all, this is the haggis.
6: Oh, it looks like one of Sissy's sweet puddings, but it's gone wrong.
11: We shall need a bearer to carry the haggis.
2: I'd like to volunteer, sir, to bear that. I'd enjoy bearing that, sir, and I'd consider it an honour as well.
11: It should be a sergeant, sir, by rights.
7: Oh, very well. Will you be the bearer, Wilson?
0: Oh, yes, I'd absolutely love to.
11: Then we need two men on the doors to the dining hall.
7: Godfrey? Right.
13: Yes, sir.
11: The escort goes two abreast behind the haggis. Now, once you're inside the dining hall, it's twice round the table, and then you present the haggis to the president. Is that clear?
7: Yes, I think so.
11: Well, I'll go into the hall, and when they're ready, I'll give you three loud tappies with my pace stick on the floor. That's the signal for the party to advance for the haggis. Is that plain?
7: Quite plain, thank you, Sergeant.
11: Very good, sir. Oh, and here's the bagpipes.
7: Ah, good. Someone going to play us in?
11: Aye, you are.
7: Me?
11: Of course. That's why you're here, isn't it? Well, I'm going into the hall now. Now, don't forget. Wait for my tappies.
9: No, will he let me speak. It was me the General invited. Me. Because of the way I was handling the platoon.
7: Indeed.
9: Now, you're sunk, Captain Mannering. And there's only one thing you can do. Let me go in at the head of my platoon, play in the pipes, and let me take the credit I deserve. There go the knocks. They're sounding your doom. Nemesis has struck.
7: Private Fraser, get back in the ranks.
9: Hey? Man, oh man, you're a bigger fool than I thought.
7: Right, here goes. I'll just warm the pipes up.
0: Are you absolutely sure you're doing the right thing, sir?
7: Don't worry, Wilson. I spent my honeymoon at Inversnecky.
0: Oh.
7: It's a wild and lonely place, you understand. The nights were long, and there was nothing else to do.
13: Right, men. Follow me.
9: I never doubted you could do it, sir. Never for a moment.

0: That episode of Dad's Army, based on the original television series by Jimmy Perry and David Croft. You heard Arthur Lowe as Captain Mannering, John LeMessurier, Sergeant Wilson, Clive Dunn, Corporal Jones, John Loddy, Private Fraser, Arnold Ridley, Private Godfrey, Ian Lavender, Private Pike, Edward Sinclair, the Verger, and Fraser Carr as General Mayes and Sergeant McKenzie. If the Cap Fits was adapted for radio by Michael Knowles and Harold Snowd and produced by John Dias.
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2: Fantastic.
1: I mean, they look the same, don't they?
2: Might look the same, but they don't taste the same.
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2: Well, I can. The cheap one's yours.
3: Bird's-eye. 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
15: Thank you, Wendell. Wendell, today we're telling a new version of that old story about how boy meets girl.
14: Ah, romance. It must be wonderful to meet someone you love who loves you. How do you think about love, Mrs. Greenwood?
15: Constantly. And it isn't Mrs. Greenwood, it's Miss Greenwood.
14: Oh, I'm sorry.
15: You're sorry.
14: Yes, ladies and gentlemen, Charlotte Greenwood is brought to you this Sunday and every Sunday at this time by the makers of Hallmark greeting cards. Remind you that whenever you want to remember someone, you'll find a Hallmark card that says just what you want to say the way you want to say it. So when you choose a card, look on the back for the three identifying words, a Hallmark card. Yes, don't forget. A Hallmark card will best express your perfect taste, your thoughtfulness. And now to the Barton home where Charlotte is raising the three Barton youngsters, Barbara, Bobby, and Jack. It's 1 o'clock in the morning, and a key rattles stealthily in a lock. the front door opened softly.
5: Jack, is that you?
12: Yes, Charlotte. But you didn't have to wait up to see what time I came in. I'm old enough to look out for myself.
5: Well, I didn't wait up to see what time you came in. I waited to tell you that Mr. Pinker phoned you this evening.
12: Oh, the boss, huh? Gee, what did he want?
5: He wanted to know if you mailed the letter he gave you.
12: Oh, sure I mailed it. You know how I am, always putting my shoulder to the wheel.
5: Uh-huh. You ought to pick out a wheel that doesn't get powder all over your coat.
12: Oh. You see, Aunt Charlotte, I had a date with Hortense. I made quite a hit with her.
5: So it appears. Who is Hortense?
12: Oh, you wouldn't know her. She just moved here from Mount City. Oh, but she's been every... Chicago, New York, and even Paris. The fellow who dates her gets a prize.
5: Yes? What's the prize?
12: Well, she is. She's not like other girls. She won't even say yes to my spending a dime on her.
5: You mean she can't talk?
12: Well, sure she can talk. But she thinks I ought to save money. So does her aunt. Like the kitten. I figured we'd all go out to a movie, but she suggested we drive out to the lake.
5: Who, Hortense?
12: No, the aunt. It's a swell moonlight night, and, well, she thought it'd be kind of nice.
5: Who, Hortense?
12: No, the aunt. She thinks I'm pretty okay. Tonight she even kissed me.
5: Now you mean Hortense.
12: No, the aunt.
5: Oh, goodness.
12: Well, she's a little off the beam, but she's okay. She said I was just like one of the family.
5: Oh, so she's already considering you one of the family, eh?
12: Mm-hmm.
5: It seems to me, Jack, you've made a hit with the aunt.

0: Yes? This is Miss Greenwood? Oh, for goodness sake. Are you calling from Hollywood? Well, what are you doing here in Lakeview? Oh, well, you must come out for dinner. No, the children help me. Of course they help. They do the shopping with me, the housework with me, and yesterday they polished the floor with me. Yes, that's probably one of them at the door right now. All right, then. Come out tomorrow evening? Oh, I can't wait to hear all the news from Hollywood. 6 o'clock will be fine. Bye.
1: Pardon me, but is this Mrs. Greenfield?
0: No, this is Miss Greenwood.
1: Miss? Oh, I thought you were a Mrs.
0: No, I was eliminated in the semifinals. The name is Greenwood.
1: Oh, dear, I do hope you'll forgive me. I have such a terrible time with names. But now, faces, well, I have always said that face is the map of the soul.
0: Mine would only interest Rand McNally. Is there something that I can do for you?
1: Oh, my dear, I'd recognize you anywhere because I've seen your face so often on the stage, traveling all over the country. Isn't traveling alone difficult?
0: No, my face always travels with me. I never travel alone. Now, if you don't mind.
1: But seeing you on the stage and seeing so often, well, my dear, there's something I simply must ask you. How do you keep your figure?
0: Well, who else would want it?
1: Oh, but you do take some exercise, don't you? Tell me, my dear, have you ever tried standing on your head?
0: No, I never could climb up that high.
1: Well, yes, it is rather strenuous, but I understand it's very beneficial for the circulation and the bones and the muscles and the... Oh, dear, I'm sure there is one more thing. Oh, yes, the skin.
0: Well, that covers everything. Really, I have to start supper for the children in just a moment. Now, if there is something...
1: Oh, dear, and here I am, gabbing along. I'm Mrs. Mellish.
0: Yes,
1: they're Hortense's aunt.
0: Oh,
1: it was so amusing when Hortense and Jack met each other. First he sighed, then she sighed, then he sighed. Oh, really, it was assertive.
0: Sounds more like a sideshow.
1: So I thought you and I should get acquainted. I mean, with your nephew and my niece so much in love with each other.
0: Oh, really?
1: Oh, yes, the dear darling confided to me last night. They're engaged to be married.
0: Oh, I think you'd better come in, Mrs. Mellish.
1: Oh, thank you. Oh, what a lovely, lovely house. Hortense and I will enjoy living here. Oh, my dear, it's so difficult. It's really difficult bringing up a motherless girl. And I were Oh, that picture on the wall. Isn't it you?
0: That is a portrait of Grandfather Barton at the age of 17.
1: Oh, imagine being a grandfather at the age of 17. The reason I thought it might be you, these sunglasses, you know, when I wear them in the house, I can't recognize a thing.
2: Oh, hello, Mrs. Mellish.
1: Well, young man, just where have we met before?
2: I'm Jack Barton.
1: Oh, of course. Well, you dear boy. I was just telling your auntie, it's these glasses. I don't know what I bought them for. They make everything look positively green.
0: Oh, well, they must come in very handy driving through traffic lights.
2: If you'll excuse me, I'd better be getting ready for supper.
1: Supper? Is it that late? Oh, really, I must be hurrying back to Hawkins. I'll give her your love, Jack. Goodbye.
2: Goodbye.
1: It's been so nice meeting you, Miss Greenleaf.
0: It isn't green leaf, green branch, or green tree. It's green wood.
1: Oh, I'm so sorry. From now on, I shall try to remember, because we'll be seeing a great deal of each other. A great deal. Goodbye.
0: Goodbye, Mrs. Mellish. Jack, how long have you known Mrs. Relish?
2: I don't know, just a few weeks.
0: Well, is there anything serious with you and her niece?
2: Oh, Aunt Charlotte, are you kidding? Sure, I like Hortense, and I guess she likes me, but we're just friends. Hey, I'd better get upstairs and change clothes. Got my regular date with Janet Gregory tonight.
0: Are you going to tell Janet about Hortense?
2: Oh, look, Aunt Charlotte, there's nothing to tell. For corn's sake, I've only been out with Hortense 3 or 4 times, and her aunt always went along with it.
0: All right, Jack, I'll take your word for it. But Mrs. Mellish seems to think you're engaged.
2: She's just making conversation. Nobody's thinking of getting married. Anyhow, I have a hunch Hortense thinks I'm not good enough to marry her.
0: I have a hunch Mrs. Mellish thinks you're much too good to marry anybody else.

0: Ah, good evening, Miss Greenwood.
1: Good evening, Judge Cronin. How is Lakeview's legal leading light this evening?
0: Oh, splendid, Miss Greenwood. Splendid.
1: You're just in time for supper. Jack will be downstairs in just a moment, and then we'll eat.
0: Oh, no. I'm on my way to the Lakeview Athletic Club. This is the night of our big show, you know.
1: Oh, so it is.
0: Yes. Mm. What I dropped in for, here. The latest report from Friendship Mine. Your investment is turning out very well. See?
1: Yes. Sir, the mine is doing all right, isn't
0: yes,
1: it?
0: Yes, the Barton youngsters are going to be very comfortably situated. It's too bad, though, that all the returns have to go to the Barton estate. You deserve some reward yourself, you know. Well, I have to be popping along.
1: Oh, so soon?
0: Uh-huh. I'm taking part in the show, you know. Yes, doing some imitations.
1: Oh, Judge, I didn't know you were gifted that way.
0: Oh, well. Oh, yeah, but listen, see to recognize it.
2: Hello, Archie. What's new?
1: Oh, that's Finnegan to the live. Do you do any others?
0: Not you, Dragon. Oh, many more, Mr. Charles Boyer, get this.
2: Paddy, come with me to the Casbah.
1: Yes,
0: of course, I'm only an amateur. You're a professional. Say, why don't you take part in some of our shows? Next month, we're putting on the famous drama Rain.
1: Uh-huh, and you're looking for a big drip.
0: Yes. Now, look, Miss Greenwood, don't say that. Why, I'll venture to say you played the role of Sadie Thompson many a time.
1: Only once, and that was in the revised version.
0: Revised? Oh, you mean it had the happy ending?
1: Everybody was very happy when it was all over.
0: I don't believe a word of it, Miss Greenwood. I've seen you act many times. You know, I have the greatest respect for your art.
1: You're very kind, Judge Cronin.
0: Oh, I have. I have the greatest respect for all acts.
1: Mm-hmm.
0: It's an amazing accomplishment to be able to create a character and make people believe that character is real. Real, honest, goodness person.
3: Oh, it's you, Judge Cronin.
0: Oh, good evening, Judge.
3: Gee, I thought maybe Mrs. Mellish had come back.
0: Mrs. Mellish? Did I hear that name right? Mrs. Mellish?
1: Yeah. She's the aunt of the girlfriend of Jack's.
0: But she was here at this house? Why?
1: Well, mainly to tell me how much Jack and Hortense are interested in each other.
3: He doesn't know what he's talking about. Dan,
0: just a moment. Do you know Mrs. Mellish's name?
3: Well, sure.
0: Have you, been attentive to her?
3: I don't know exactly what you mean by attentive. I've taken Hortense out. We were out together last night. Drove out to the lake.
0: Alone?
1: No, Judge. No, they were well chaperoned. Mrs. Mellish went along.
3: Well, we were alone part of the time. Hortense and I got out of the car and walked down to the edge of the lake. But so what?
0: What happened then?
3: Well, nothing happened. I just put my arm around her and we talked. You know what it is, Aunt Charlotte, when two hands come together?
1: Yes, at 12 o'clock.
0: Please, Miss Greenwood, no lefty. This is a very serious matter. Look, Jack, what did you say to this girl?
3: Well, gee, I don't remember. A fella just passes out a line. He tells her he likes her and she's cute and maybe someday he'd even like to marry her. All the fellas hand out a line like that.
0: How long were you alone?
3: Not very long. We didn't know it, but her aunt had gotten out of the car and was standing right near us. Kind of broke things up.
0: And she heard what you said?
3: Sure, I guess so. Hey, what's this all about anyhow?
1: Jack, if you have a date with Janet tonight, you'd better start your supper. Now, go in the dining room and I'll be in there in just a moment.
3: Yeah, okay, Aunt Charlotte.
1: Judge. Aren't you making a little too much fuss about all this?
0: Too much fuss? 3 years ago, this Mrs. Mellish and her niece figured in one of the most sensational breach of promises suits in the state.
1: Oh.
0: Yes.
1: Is that it?
0: Yes, it is. And a year ago, they were in court again in Mount City, the same kind of suit.
1: But certainly you don't think...
0: I think the Barton estate would be well worth their making a play for.
1: But Jack is a minor. They couldn't legally...
0: Legally or not, they could create a scandal that would keep this town talking for the rest of his life. Well... I guess I'll see Mrs. Mellish and find out what kind of settlement they'll agree to.
1: Oh, no. Jack didn't do anything wrong. We're not making any settlement.
0: But Miss Greenwood...
1: I am not afraid of Mrs. Mellish.
0: Oh, don't underrate her. She may seem stupid, but she knows precisely what she's doing. The woman's a clever operator.
1: As executrix of the Barton estate, I won't pay Mrs. Mellish a cent.
0: Oh, you can't mean that.
1: Not one penny.
0: Well, now, look. I'd just like to remind you, Miss Greenwood, that the Barton will provide it for a businessman.
1: That's true.
0: So far, you've done very well without one, but if a manager were appointed, he might decide that paying off Mrs. Mellish is good business.
1: Until such a manager is appointed, I still write the check.
0: Oh, Miss Greenwood, don't you see what you're doing with this stubborn attitude? You're precipitating an affair that will not only disgrace Jack, but Barbara and the whole family.
1: We are not paying Mrs. Mellish.
0: Well, unless you want a scandal, that's the only way out.
1: No. There's another way.
0: What other way?
1: If Jack asks Hortense to marry him.
0: Yes.
1: He can go through with it.

When your next birthday comes along, how would you feel if your friends should forget that very special day? You'd feel sort of let down, wouldn't you? And that's what happens to almost everyone when we neglect them, whatever the day. How really worthwhile it is, then, to remember our friends with a thoughtful card. A Hallmark card that says just what you want to say, the way you want to say it. 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

0: 6 o'clock of the following day, and as the door chimes.
1: Well, here we are, Miss Greenfield. It was just too sweet of you to ask us over. Oh, this is Hortense.
2: Oh, good evening, Hortense.
1: How do you do? Where's Jack?
2: Jack isn't here.
1: He isn't at home?
2: No, but then after all, it's the bride's prerogative to plan the wedding.
1: Wedding? Who said anything about a wedding? I thought they were going to pay us. Hortense, darling.
2: Forgive me, really forgive me for keeping you waiting in the living room. This is Mrs. Mellish and her niece. Judge Cronin is our attorney.
1: Attorney? So you already called him an attorney. Oh, my poor little Hortense.
3: Wait a minute.
1: He's so sweet and so innocent. And you've got an attorney to get rid of
3: him. Madam, if you please.
1: Oh, how can you treat her this way? How dare Jack Barton cast her aside like
4: an old shoe?
1: Yes, thank you, dear. Like an old shoe.
3: Now, look, please, these tears are needless. All this will be settled.
1: What kind of settlement?
4: Yes, why didn't you say so?
2: I don't think you understand. We mean, if you children are in love, you should be married.
1: Now, wait a minute.
2: I'm sure that you'll be very happy as Mrs. Barton.
1: And live here in Lakeview with that little...
4: Hortense, darling.
2: Oh, Judge.
3: Yes?
2: You're the nearest. Mm. Would you mind answering the door?
3: Oh, goodness. How do you do, sir? How do you do? Yes. A thousand pardons, apologies, greetings, yes, salutations, yes, and all that thing. I'm vainly endeavoring to find the other side of the town.
5: Why, you're entirely lost. This is this side. The other side is over there.
3: Now, that's odd. A gentleman over there told me it was over here.
5: Well, he was mistaken. Oh, please. Now, it all depends on your viewpoint, you see.
2: What place are you looking for?
3: The Barton residence.
2: This is the Barton residence?
3: I knew it. I knew it immediately. I have a record of always being 100% right. I'm Jevney.
2: Oh, Mr. Jevney. Oh, I didn't expect you so soon.
3: I can't understand. Didn't anyone give you a ring, Miss Greenwood?
2: No, nobody ever gave me a ring. That's why I'm still Miss Greenwood. But do come in, come in. This is Mrs. Mellish. How do you do?
6: A very good morning, Mrs. Belenish.
1: The name is Mellish, and it happens to be evening.
6: That, madam, is a detail I let my subordinates take care of.
2: Mrs. Mellish's niece, Hortense.
4: How do you do?
2: And Judge Cronin.
7: How are you, Mr. Jevney?
3: I'm glad you asked that, Judge, because I'm wonderful. Right in the pink alert, keen, 100%. Now, let me tell you about myself. In business, I'm a Gibraltar, a master of strength, firm, unmovable.
7: Yes.
3: But sentimentally, I fall as constantly as
7: I
3: am. But let anyone fool or defraud me, and I become a gargantuan.
7: Yes, I know,
3: in the face of extreme danger or crisis, I become unnerving, calm, and cunning, and yet... My gentle nature has earned me the title of Gentleman Jevney, 100% Jevney.
7: Well, I'm sure...
3: You won't believe it, but once I was a failure. I was getting nowhere. I simply went around in circles. I ran a merry-go-round. But you should see me now. Yes, sir, 100%. Did you want to say something, Judge?
7: Yes.
3: Well, let's get down to business. Now, do I have people like, or are these people all members of the family?
2: Well, Mrs. Mellish and Hortense soon will be, and Judge Cronin is a friend.
3: Oh, yes.
2: You see, Judge, I've been in communication with Mr. Jevney and have appointed him business manager of the estate.
6: And a very fortunate choice.
2: Him?
7: You've done what?
2: Well, don't look so surprised. After all, you were the one that brought the idea about the business manager.
7: I know, but I really didn't expect you to act on the suggestion. I know nothing about this gentleman. What's his background, his experience?
2: Oh, he's been very successful.
6: My little man, haven't you ever heard of the Rocky Mountain and Jevney Ship Launching Corporation of Denver, Colorado? Well, sir, I am with president and general manager.
7: A ship launching company in Denver?
1: Why, there isn't an ocean within 1,000 miles of Denver.
7: Why would you locate a ship launching company there?
2: Well, maybe he liked the climate.
6: It was good for my hair.
7: Oh, a venture like that couldn't possibly succeed.
6: Well, as a matter of fact, it did fail.
7: For how much?
6: 100%.
2: Oh. Now, tell Judge about the mongoose fur farm you manage.
6: Oh, yes, here. At one time, we had as many as 50,000 mongooses. Well, actually, they were rabbits.
7: What happened to that?
6: Well, let me tell you about that. It was very funny that failed, too.
7: Miss Greenwood, I don't approve of this gentleman at all.
4: If you ask me, he's crazy.
2: Well, many brilliant men are just a little eccentric.
7: Eccentric? Frankly, I have the feeling you appointed this man because my suggestion about getting a business manager offended you. If so, I humbly apologize.
2: Judge, I appointed Mr. Jebney for the best interests of the estate and the Barton children. He's gone over the business affairs very carefully and has made a very interesting suggestion.
7: What suggestion?
2: That we sell everything and convert to cash.
7: Liquidate the estate?
3: Quite right. And now if you'll sign this paper, Miss
7: Greenwood.
3: Wait a
7: minute. Why does the estate have to be liquid?
3: I'm thirsty.
7: Thirsty
3: for greater profits than the estate is now producing. Now sign here, Miss Greenwood.
7: Greater profits? Why, if you liquidate now, you take a tremendous loss.
2: Mr. Jebney has plans for making a lot more money.
3: That's right. We're going to build a plant for the manufacture of used cars.
2: Oh, no. A used car? You know what a demand there is for used cars.
3: Of course, the cars won't actually be used. They'll only look used. Oh. But the public won't know that. We'll clean up. And now, Miss Greenwood, if you're dead silent.
7: Just a minute, please. Think what you're doing, Miss Greenwood. You've let this fellow influence you with a lot of empty boasting and impossible promises.
3: Come.
7: By his own admission, he's failed in everything he's attempted.
3: Now.
7: And I'm not even sure that he's honest.
3: Sir, if we were in Paris, where I have never been, I should flick you with my glove and challenge you to a duel. Sabers at 20 paces.
7: Oh.
3: My pen, Miss Greenwood.
7: Oh, just a minute, please. I positively forbid it.
2: I'd just like to remind you, Judge Cronin, that you have no authority in this matter. I not only consider Mr. Jebney completely honest, but the most brilliant man in his field.
1: Oh, she's signing. Stop
7: her.
1: Oh,
7: I wish I could, but I can't. She's perfectly within her legal rights.
2: Oh, there you are, Mr. Jebney.
7: Oh, dear.
1: But she can't sign away the estate. It doesn't belong to her. It's Jack Barton.
7: Oh, not until he's 21, and by that time...
1: That time, Jack Barton won't have a cent. Anybody who thinks I'm going to marry him is crazy.
2: Hortense?
1: I'm breaking the engagement. The whole thing's off. Come on, Auntie.
8: I don't know why it is, but there's always somebody to prevent a person making an honest living.
9: Madam, I would resent that if I had the time.
8: You...
7: Oh, Miss Greenwood, let me see that document you've signed. Let me see it. Wait a minute. It's simply an ordinary sheet of paper. Except for your signature, it's entirely blank.
2: Judge, you look a little blank yourself.
7: Well, then you didn't authorize this man?
2: I never said I intended to. I appointed him business manager for the good of the estate. You see, he's a friend of mine. Judge, may I present Vincent Price from Hollywood?
7: Oh, Vincent Price!
2: Mr. Price arrived in Lakeview yesterday and came out this evening for dinner. Well, Vincent, the appointment as business manager is now rescinded.
3: Well, Charlotte, I must say it was fun while it lasted.
2: Oh, you're a marvelous villain. How's everything at 20th Century Fox?
3: Well, it's 99 and 9 tenths right, but if you were there, it would be 100% perfect.
2: Oh, I blush.
7: Studio, he's the actor. No wonder he looked so familiar all this time. He was just acting, huh?
2: And that was without a rehearsal.
7: You know, I saw you in New York in Angel Street, and in that picture, Laura. Say, you're a very good actor.
2: Oh, I told you I consider him the most brilliant man in his field.
3: Well, thank you, Charlotte. Thank you. That's high praise coming from you.
7: Well, then this whole business was just a trick, a ruse.
3: It's a Charlotte ruse.
7: Oh. Miss Greenwood, how do you ever think up such ideas?
2: Why, Judge, this was your idea.
7: Mine?
2: Don't you remember mentioning your admiration for an actor who could create a character and make people believe the character real?
7: Oh, yes, so I did.
2: Oh, you're so clever.
7: But we must give Mr. Price here credit, too. He saved the estate a pretty penny. And Jack from considerable embarrassment. Oh, I... don't know if Jack is worth it. You know, sometimes I think having children around is a pain in the neck.
2: But when you don't have them around, it's a pain in the heart.
7: Yes, you're right.
2: Oh, that must be one of the children now. Judge, will you show Mr. Price where to freshen up a bit, and we'll have dinner in just a few moments.
7: Oh, gladly. This way, Mr. Price. Oh, Mr. Price, in your pictures, that last one, the Royal Scandal, where you play the French ambassador, tell me, what did you and Tallulah Bankhead do after she got rid of that soldier?
3: Well, Judge Cronin, yes. I'll tell you.
7: Yes.
3: We opened the door.
7: Yes.
10: Got my keys again, Aunt Charlotte. Anything special happened today?
2: Nothing special. Mrs. Mellish and Hortense came to say goodbye. I think they're moving out of town.
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10: Automobile.
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10: Oh, having company?
2: Vincent Price is our guest.

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1: 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Tired little feet come home from play. The toys picked up, a bedtime prayer. Yes, how the heart will leap and beat with gladness in the thoughts of these when a letter or a little note brings news of home and memories. How eagerly you wait for it and count the days. And yet do you sometimes forget that someone else away from home is waiting, too?
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Molly Greenwood Show is written by Jack Hasty and D.H. 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In the cast with Miss Greenwood today were Charles Cantor and Isabel Randolph. 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

0: narcotics king, who ran a $2 million dope racket until he was tripped up by a federal agent's broken leg.
1: Gangbusters has asked the Honorable John C. Hilly, Assistant United States Attorney, Southern District of New York, to narrate tonight's case. Welcome back to Gangbusters, Mr. Hilly.
2: Thank you, Don Gardner. It's a pleasure being back.
1: But now, Mr. Hilly, perhaps you'd like to say a word about the problems involved in tonight's case.
2: That's a large order, Don. A word certainly couldn't cover it. But I can say this. Traffic in illicit narcotics is a multi-million dollar international business. But most important, narcotics are a breeder of crime. Innumerable thefts and robberies today are committed for the primary purpose of getting funds for the criminal to purchase drugs. In other words, stamp out illegal traffic in drugs, and we cut our annual crime bill nearly in half.
1: And what about tonight's case, Mr. Hilly?
2: Well, Don, it involves a syndicate of some of the most despicable criminals I've run up against in all my years of law enforcement work. In a federal district courtroom right here in New York City, just about a year ago, two surly, expensively dressed defendants were standing before the bar of justice as the usually mild-mannered judge addressed them in a tone seldom heard in his courtroom.
3: I'm given to understand by Captain O'Neill and the Treasury Department that it's common knowledge that you, Galliano, are the boss and that you, Lawyer Cano, are second in command of one of the largest narcotic syndicates in the country. You bring physical ruination, mental decay, and moral corruption to thousands of victims.
4: Judge, Your Honor, I'm not that bad after you get to know me.
3: If you have no respect for this court, Galliano, I'll hold you in contempt.
4: I apologize, Your Honor.
3: I'd like to send you men to the penitentiary for the rest of your lives. You belong there. But the rules of evidence were formed to protect the innocent as well as convict the guilty. It's not a reflection on our system of justice that often the guilty are comforted by those rules. I want you to understand that. I'll rule on the defense motion. The indictment is dismissed for want of evidence. Adjourn until 10 tomorrow.
5: Lawyers, lawyers, lawyers, the Honorable United States Court for the Southern District of New York is adjourned until 10 a.m.
4: Come on, Luggage. Let's get out of here.
6: Yeah. He laced it into us.
4: So he laced it into us. We're walking out, aren't we? Wait a minute. Hey, counselor, send me a bill. You'll get a check in the next mail. Good work. Come on, Luggage.
6: What'd you have to crack wise of the judge for? He could have nailed you for contempt.
4: Well, didn't I apologize? Forget it. We got work to do. I want those 5 ounces delivered tonight.
6: Hey, Pip, for crying out loud, we ain't even out of the courtroom yet.
4: So we ain't out the courtroom. Get those 5 pieces of brown stuff delivered tonight.
0: From the Commissioner of Narcotics, Treasury Department, Washington, D.C., to District Supervisor, Bureau of Narcotics, New York. Extraordinary measures approved in case of Joseph Gagliano, alias Pip the Blind, and Angelo Loyacano, alias Luggy, connection $2 million narcotic syndicate.
6: Hi.
7: What do you want?
6: I'm Luggy.
7: So you're Luggy?
6: Angelo Loyacano, I'm with Pip the Blind. What are you drinking?
7: Strychnine. You want a dose?
6: Look, you want to do business, don't get smart.
7: I deal with nobody but the principals. Where is this guy, Pip?
6: He's a homebody. He don't go out nights.
7: All right, run along, Chum. I don't talk unless I know who I'm talking to. There's too many agents floating around.
6: You think I'm an agent?
7: I've seen crummier looking ones.
6: Hey.
7: Now look. I spent 3,000 miles from San Francisco and a lot of time making this connection. I meet Pip and do business with him, or I don't do business.
6: You don't meet Pip. What's your full moniker again?
7: Porter. Vince Porter.
6: Ah, you got some good friends, Vince. They made you a good connection.
7: That's what friends are for.
6: How much of the brandy you want?
7: Get out of here.
6: What's the matter?
7: What's the matter? I'll tell you what's the matter. 2 minutes we've been talking. I don't know you're okay, you don't know I'm okay. Who are you kidding?
6: This is New York. This is the Big Apple, Vince. We're quick and to the point.
7: I don't care if it's Timbuktu. I've been around enough to be careful what I'm walking into. And I don't like doing business with a guy who offers me something before he knows I'm okay. That means maybe he's not okay.
6: We got this thing set, Vince. We do business in broad daylight, practically.
7: Yeah?
6: Sure. We've been in and out of that federal courthouse so much, we practically got a lease on that joint. They ain't stuck us yet.
7: There'll come a day.
6: Not the way we work. We make a deal, see? Say you want 10 pieces. It's set for delivery. Okay. We make a meet someplace. You pass the dough. Okay. I leave you.
7: Yeah. With the dough.
6: We're on the up and up, Vince. We got a good trade, and we're going to keep it good. Mm-hmm. So no monkey business from us.
7: Okay, no monkey business.
6: So I get the dough, and I'm on my way. I got one of my boys waiting around the corner. He's got the package of brown. I give him the high sign. He grabs some kid in the street. He asks him, you want to make an easy fiver? Kid says, sure. My boy hands him the package and says, go give it to you. See?
7: Yeah, I see. You guys can't get stuck.
6: Well, that's why we do it that way, so we can't get stuck. Maybe one of my boys gets stuck every so often, but, well, we make it worth his while.
7: What about the buyer, though? As soon as I take delivery, somebody can put his hands in my shoulder. I'm cooked. But they can't touch you.
6: Oh, we watch our step. Customer in a can is one less customer. We like more customers, not less. Okay, come on.
7: Come on where?
6: To meet Pip. You can close with him.
7: Okay. Just let me finish my drink.
8: Captain Othniel.
0: Captain, I've reached Lieutenant Neary of the New York City Detectives for you.
8: Oh, good. Put him on.
0: 1 second. Go ahead.
9: Hello?
8: Lieutenant, this is Captain Othniel, Narcotics Bureau, Treasury.
9: Yes, sir.
8: We're working on a new angle on Pip the Blind. Could you make a meeting tonight on it?
9: Oh, sure thing.
8: And, Lieutenant, could you get hold of Rothman in the district attorney's office? I'd like him to be there, too.
9: I'll call him right away. Where's it to be? At your office?
8: No. I have a reason for wanting it away from here. I'll make it at the Spencer Hotel, room 1102, 1130.
9: Okay, I'll be there.
8: Good. And, this may take a long time, gentlemen. But I think if we have enough patience, we can work this thing right. We can nail them once and for all.
10: Well, are we going to work from the hotel here, Captain, instead of headquarters?
8: Yes, Sloan, for a while.
10: I see.
11: That suits me fine, Captain.
10: Yeah, it's all right with me.
8: The trouble in the past has been that Pip doesn't figure directly in any of the transactions. Because he hasn't been in on the buys, because he never handles any of the stuff personally, we haven't been able to stick him.
10: Well, if he stays out of the actual transfer of the narcotics, do you think we'll ever be able to stick him?
8: This works, we will. I'm lucky, too. These two men have been running wild long enough.
11: Well, Captain,
8: Yes? Yes?
12: Somebody on the fire escape, I'll get it.
8: Lieutenant!
12: Can I move you?
9: Okay.
8: It's all right, Lieutenant. It's okay.
11: Hey, what's going on?
8: Come in, Purdy.
12: Excuse me, will you? Sure. I'll shut this thing. It's kind of chilly out there.
8: How'd it go?
12: Okay tonight, Captain. I met Pip.
8: Good work. Gentlemen, this is Agent Vincent Purdy of the San Francisco office.
11: What?
8: He's got the next room. We brought him here to work his way in and make a buy from Pip. He's the extraordinary measure I was telling you about. Lieutenant Neary of the New York Detectives.
11: How are you?
7: Lieutenant.
8: Detective D'Angelo, Mr. Rothman of the New York District Attorney's Office, Agent Sloan, and Agent Oppenheimer, you know.
7: Glad to see you all.
11: Glad to.
8: Now, gentlemen, Agent Purdy is operating as Vince Porter, San Francisco narcotics wholesaler.
11: Mm-hmm.
8: Well, Vince?
7: Well, Captain, I think we're going to have a hard time with Pip. Under no circumstances will he handle the goods.
10: Well, that makes it awful tough.
7: The precautions they take in transferring the stuff make it almost impossible to secure the evidence we need. Now, I can get bolder if you'd like and make some suggestions to them, but that's liable to queer the whole deal.
8: No, we'll be all right as we're going. It'll take a lot of work and a lot of men to get us what we need. Vince has made a good connection. I think he's in a position where they trust him. Now, we stall for time.
13: So, Don, even with a Treasury agent working undercover as a San Francisco narcotics wholesaler, the law enforcement officers were having a difficult time making a case against Pip the Blind Galliano and Luigi Loyacano. But with the help of a broken leg and a delivery truck, the officers were soon able to get within range of what they sought.
1: San Francisco narcotic merchant had nearly completed arrangements to buy a quantity of illicit heroin from the syndicate headed by Joseph Galliano, known as Pip the Blind.
13: That's right, Don. A few minutes before the time set for the undercover agent's appointment, Pip was in his home on New York's Upper East Side, waiting for his lieutenant to show up with the new customer when the phone rang.
4: Hello?
14: Hello, Pip. Luddy.
4: Where are you? I thought you were bringing this Vince around.
14: He had an accident, Pip.
4: Accident? What kind of accident?
14: He broke his leg.
4: What?
14: Yeah. Fell down some steps in this hotel and chipped the bone. It's got a regular cast on it.
4: Well, if he thinks I'm going to him, he's crazy.

0: is open.
1: Right, boss.
2: Careful. Watch his crutches there, will you?
0: Sorry to hear about your tough luck, Vince.
2: Well, accidents happen. Ain't so bad, except for this cast.
0: Well, let's get down to business.
2: That's what I'm here for. Can you deliver me 50 ounces of the brown stuff?
0: Sure, I can deliver. But not cheap.
2: What's not cheap?
0: 350 apiece.
2: 350? Look, we're not kids. I don't have to come to New York to buy a 350. At 350, I can buy all I want any place.
0: Then why don't you?
2: 50 pieces, 300 apiece.
0: You heard my price.
2: Look, this 50 pieces is only the beginning. I'll buy plenty from a source at the right price.
0: 350's my price all over. Word gets around, I let it go for less. I'll be in a spot with the boys all over the country. I got other customers to think about.
2: Who's gonna know?
0: 300's out of the question.
2: All right, I'll split the difference. 3 1/4.
0: Okay. It's a deal, Vince. 50 pieces at 3 1/4.
2: And look, Pip. No short waits. All pure stuff. I don't come back for more.
0: What do you take me for? I'm a businessman. You buy an ounce of heroin from me, you get an ounce of heroin. Nothing else.
2: All right. I just want it understood.
0: It's understood without saying. I got a reputation. Luggy will make arrangements for the meet.
2: Okay.
0: Luggy.
3: Yeah, Pip. Everything okay?
0: 50 pieces of brown at 3 1/4. Arrange with him for the meet.
3: Right.
0: Stay around, Vince. So long.
2: Yeah. Get in, Luggy.
3: Yeah, you got a good price, Vince.
2: So I got a good price. I need the stuff quick. What about the meat?
3: Tomorrow night.
2: I need it tonight.
3: I can't get to the plant till tomorrow. You want the brown, you'll have to wait until tomorrow night.
2: I got a carrier leaving on a plane for Frisco tomorrow. These 50 pieces have got to go with them.
3: What time's the plane leave?
2: 5:33 from LaGuardia.
3: Okay, we'll make the meat tomorrow afternoon.
2: Tomorrow afternoon? There'll be no meat in broad daylight. Not with me, they won't. What kind of a chump do you take me for?
3: I can't get my hands on the 50 pieces till the morning. You want the stuff on that plane? We'll change the meat in the afternoon.
2: That stinks.
3: Leave it to me. You won't be bothered.
2: And I got no choice.
3: Not if you want the goods on that plane, you haven't. How's 1 o'clock?
2: I guess it'll have to be okay.
3: 85th and Amsterdam, southwest corner, 1 o'clock.
2: Okay, I'll see you.
3: 50 pieces of 3 1/4. 50 at 3 would be 15 grand. 25 times 50 is 12, 11 and a half, six, comes to 16,250.
2: I'll have it.
3: Hey.
2: What?
3: Looks like a bad car there.
2: Where?
3: That panel truck that's been sitting there all the time.
2: Oh, that truck's from the Times. They're making deliveries. What do you think, the Times got a tie-up with the government?
3: Ah, it's okay. Nobody saw anything that can hurt us.
2: All right, Luggy, I got to see the doc about my foot.
3: All right. 85th in Amsterdam. Southwest corner, 1 o'clock.
2: I'll be there.
3: So long.

0: Sloan?
1: Yeah?
0: All right, the switch is on. You can talk. Did you get it all?
1: Every word.
0: That ought to be good enough evidence to start Pip the Blind on his way to Leavenworth, huh?
1: You said it.
0: I'll pull around the corner and let you onto the trunk.
1: No, no, there's no sense taking a chance. I'm all right. I'm a little guy. I was made to order for a trunk. I've been more cramped than subways.
0: All right. I'll take the East Side Drive. We'll be at the Federal Building in 15 minutes.
2: Good work, Vince. I never thought you'd get him to change the meat in daylight.
3: Well, I think it was Vince being against it that stole luggage, Captain. Isn't that right, Vince?
0: Well, it'll be just our luck to have a dark and cloudy day tomorrow. We probably won't get any movies at all.
2: Any idea about the weather tomorrow, Lieutenant?
4: Yeah, I checked on it a little while ago. Warm and sunny. But you know how weather forecasts are.
0: Yeah, it's just as likely to come up cold and rainy.
2: Well, there's no sense worrying about the weather. This works out. We get movies of the entire transaction. The case will be that much tighter.
4: Supposing I get hold of the lieutenant in charge of the 22nd Squad, which covers that district. He'll help set up locations for the motion picture cameras.
2: Good idea, Lieutenant. We get upstairs in the buildings on three corners. We should be able to cover everything with telephoto lenses.
3: Yeah, we should.
2: In addition, I think we'll have two panel trucks with cameras. Both on the southwest corner. One on Amsterdam, one on 85th Street.
0: Captain, we'd better not use the Times truck again. Luggy was a little suspicious of it tonight.
2: Okay. We'll see if we can get one from the telephone company.

0: Lieutenant.
1: Yes, sir.
0: Any detective you know can pose as a sign painter?
1: Yeah, I think there's a sergeant in the safe and loft squad. I'll see if I can get him a sign.
0: Good. We'll put him to work in the drugstore window, right on the corner. Maybe he can witness the transaction close up. And, I think we ought to have an agent as a street cleaner.
1: Okay, I'll arrange with the Department of Sanitation for the equipment.
2: What about me, Cap? Back into the trunk of the car?
0: Back into the trunk of the car. That makes you the best witness we've got.
2: Oh, my lumbago.
0: Now, about the money. We'll get you up 16,500 in marked bills, Vince.
3: Mm-hmm.
0: And this is important. We're not going to make any arrests on the scene. We'll let Luggy leave to meet Pip.
1: With the 16,500?
0: It's the only thing we can do. We'll be right behind him. As soon as he turns that money over to Pip, we step in and make the arrest. All right. Now let's all get lots of rest tonight. Tomorrow's a big day.
4: Okay, Sloan, hold on. It's the next corner.
5: I'm holding. Pray we don't get a flat.
4: Right. I see a parking place. There's our sign painter.
5: How about Luggy? Is he around?
4: I don't see him. There's the street cleaner, the telephone company truck. Here goes. Hold it, there's Luggy. Here he comes.
6: Hi, Vince. Get in the button.
4: Yeah, get in. Watch the crutches, will you?
6: Here. You got the dough?
4: Yeah. 16,500 in the hole. Peel off 215, and the rest is yours.
6: Okay.
4: 15.
6: Yeah, bro.
4: 250. There you are.
6: Yeah. Thanks.
4: Aren't you going to count it?
6: Later, yeah. Not in broad daylight. If it's short, you'll hear from us. Well, sit here a minute. You'll get your 50 pieces.
4: I'll see you. Sloan?
5: Yeah?
4: Get it all?
5: You bet.
4: There goes Luggy. I think he gave the signal to a guy in the corner. Yeah, he did. Guy's got a kid with him. He's giving the kid the goods. Here comes the kid and there goes the guy. Rourke started out tailing the guy.
5: How about Luggy?
4: He's standing there watching the kid. I think they're getting good pictures of this. Hold it, here comes the kid. Yeah, what is it?
7: Hey, mister. Got a mister there, give me a buck to give you this package.
4: Okay.
7: Some kind of screwy on me. I can use a buck.
4: All right, just drop the package on the seat.
7: Okay. There you are.
4: Now, scram, kid.
7: You're okay,
4: Flynn. Well, Sloan, we got our baby. There goes Flynn after the boy. Now all we got to get is Pip the blind. Flat and no flat, here I go.
8: Now back to Gangbusters.
6: Like I was telling you, Pip, it all came off like clockwork. This guy, Vince, is going to make a good customer. He tells me he can use 100 pieces a month, no less.
9: Let's see the dough.
6: Yeah, sure. Hey, yeah. Just like he gave it to me.
9: Good. Hopefully, plenty isn't smaller.
6: Yeah, a few 50, sir. Not many.
9: Well, this comes in handy. There's a boat in tomorrow. We get some more stuff off it.
6: Good.
9: It's gonna take a lot to swing it.
6: Who's that?
9: I'm not expecting anybody. Here, Luggy. Put the dough under that cushion.
6: Right.
0: Okay, I'm coming. Yeah? Who is it?
10: Coming up, Pip. Treasury agents.
0: Treasury agents? Listen, can't you guys leave me alone? You got nothing on me and you know it.
11: Well, we'll see about that. Meantime, you'll take a ride downtown with us. Come on, then.
0: Hey, who's it? Listen, you got no business in here.
11: Haven't we?
0: They've got a search warrant that says we have.
3: Hey, Pip, what's the matter?
0: Oh. You too, Luggy. Yes. Now listen to me, both of you. I know there's 16,000 in this house.
12: What 16,000?
0: Money Luggy brought you not 15 minutes ago. Now, we know it's here. So you're going to hand it over? Or do we have to tear the joint apart looking for it?
12: Okay, you win. Under the cushion on the couch. But it'll take a lot more than a dough to stick me, copper, a lot more.
0: I know it, Pip. And this time we've got a lot more. Just you wait and see what we've got.
13: That, Don, was how agents of the Narcotics Bureau, Treasury Department, working with New York City authorities, brought these criminals to justice. And the case against them was one of the most completely convincing presentations of evidence ever used in a criminal action. After his conviction, Joseph Galliano, alias Pip the Blind, hanged himself in jail rather than face the long prison term he had coming. Angelo Loiacano, alias Luggy, and other members of the Combine are now serving maximum terms in Sing Sing and still face federal charges growing out of their operations.
14: Well, thank you, Assistant United States Attorney John C. Hilly, and congratulations to all the law enforcement officers who participated in the investigation. Tonight's case was dramatized by Stanley Niss and directed by William Sweets, with Mandel Kramer and Raymond Edward Johnson in leading roles. Don Gardner speaking. Gangbusters is a Phillips H. Lord production.

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0: It's always a pleasure to bring you a star in the story each week. This time, it's particularly so because of the charm and graciousness of our star. Most fans grew to know and love her as the sweetheart of Andy Hardy. Now, she is one of the screen's most popular ingenue leads, and we're happy to present her as our leading lady in our play, The Scientific Touch. Here she is, our guest and star, Miss Ann Rutherford.
1: Now, all I have to do is not cross you up.
0: We'll see about that very shortly as we present Miss Ann Rutherford in The Scientific Touch. In the meantime, here's a young man who performs very capably in his own right.

0: is up, and here is the play. On the outskirts of New York, in the main offices of the Atterbury Products plant, the attractive and distinguished Dr. Emory Warren, head of the research laboratory, dictates a letter to his secretary, with little or no assistance from his assistant, James Atterbury Jr., the owner's son.
1: Evergreen Street, Kalo, Iowa. Dear Miss McKinney, it gives me great pleasure to announce that you have won the $1,000 award in this year's chemical research contest.
2: Well, all the entries, the dame has to win it. I ask you, Emory, is that progress?
1: Well, it is for the dame. Contest sponsored by the
2: Atterbury... I can just see her scientific puss. Hair pulled back so it won't fall in the test tube. Glasses so she can get to know the molecules better. And a mouth drawn and narrow from biting her lips and finding no time and no body to kiss. Professor, I give you, and believe me, you can have, Miss McKinney, the woman of science, in whose life the affinity of one atom for another supersedes the affinity of woman for man.
3: Dear, everything's getting cold.
4: Come on, Madame Curie. We want you to open this registered letter.
5: Letter? Oh, thanks. Oh, it's from the Atterbury Product Plant, Stamford, Connecticut.
4: We got that far, too. What's it say inside?
5: Oh, wait till I see. It says, Dear Miss McKinney, it gives me great...
4: Sounds fascinating, eh, Mom?
5: Golly, listen, Mom. Babs, I've won $1,000. First prize in their annual research contest.
4: Colleen, congratulations. Moms, we've got a genius in the family.
6: Darling, I'm proud of you. First prize. Oh, that's wonderful. What's that long green thing, the check?
5: No, this is my railroad ticket to New York and back. I'm to go there next week and be presented with $1,000.
4: Oh, how dreamy. New York and $1,000. Colleen, you'll be in heaven. Send me lots of postcards and be sure to...
5: I can't go to New York right now. I'm in the midst of just about the most important thing I've ever tackled. I couldn't possibly leave this experiment.
4: What do you mean you can't go to New York? Why, that's just like saying you don't like gable or nylons or steak.
5: Bev, look, I'm not like you. I don't care about that sort of thing. Besides, I saw it all when we took that trip my freshman year at college.
6: But, Eileen, you can't write a letter and just say, send check, too busy for ceremony. That would not only be rude, it would be ungrateful.
5: But what else can I do? I'm knee-deep in this experiment.
6: You can send Babs in your place.
4: What?
6: Babs wants to go to New York. She's never been. You've been and you don't want to go. And it would be a wonderful way to repay Babs for helping you finish college.
4: Mom,
5: well, that's
4: please,
5: right. And you'd be doing me a favor, Babs. I'm not expected to make a speech, or they'd say so. All you have to do is put out your hand and take the check when it's given to you. Besides, the letter's addressed to Dear Miss McKinney, and you're Miss McKinney, too. Babs, you're going to go. You've got to.

0: Professor Emery Warren?
1: Yes?
0: This is Miss McKinney.
1: Who?
0: Miss McKinney at the Carlton Plaza. I won the Atterbury Research Prize. You reserved this suite for me.
1: Oh, yes, Miss McKinney.
0: I got your message to phone you as soon as I arrived, so here I am.
1: My message?
0: Yes, asking me about dinner.
1: That message. Yes, of course. Well, my assistant, James Atterbury Jr., wants to have met your train, but you were so late he had to return to the plant. I imagine he was kind enough to leave the note for me. Well, where would you like to have dinner?
0: Well, I think your suggestion in the note about the Savoy roof would be wonderful. I've heard so much about it.
1: The Savoy roof? I mean, certainly, if you're sure you wouldn't prefer something less dressy for your first night.
0: I'll only be here a few days, Professor, and I've always dreamed about the Savoy roof.
1: Very well, Miss McKinney. The roof it shall be. I'll call for you at 7:30.
2: My dear lady, I was not trying to flirt with you. I merely thought that you...
0: Pardon me, Professor. I think you were looking for me. I'm Miss McKinney.
2: You are? Oh, how delightful. Oh, excuse me. Madam, I do beg your pardon, believe me. Good night. I saw you going about the lobby, waking up old men with whiskers, Miss McKinney, and I wondered... However, now it's all too clear. You assumed they were me. I.
0: Don't bother to sound hurt, Professor. I saw the girl you thought was I. I'd say we were about even.

0: Do you mind if we go back to the table? I don't samba, I'm afraid.
1: It isn't my forte either.
0: Well, how was your dinner?
1: Oh, it was divine. Everything's divine. The lovely corsage you sent me. This is the loveliest place I've ever been. That view from the terrace with all New York at your feet. Well, it just leaves me breathless.
0: It is pretty impressive.
1: Golly.
0: Why, golly.
1: Just golly. It's when you're pleased and happy about something.
0: Yes, I guess you have reason to be. Winning the Atterbury Award and $1,000.
1: Oh, I wasn't thinking about that. I was thinking how wonderful it is that you turned out to be you. Well, I mean that you weren't really that sleeping old man with the beard.
0: Well, I should never have lasted this long if you'd been that lady with the horse-shaped face.
2: My, if it isn't good old Professor Warren.
0: What was I saying, Miss McKinney?
1: You were being happy that I didn't have a horse-shaped face.
2: And I, too, am happy that you do not have a horse-shaped face. That's very appropriate at Belmont, but not at the Savoy Roof.
0: I suggest you ignore the man.
1: It doesn't seem very easy.
2: Oh, you're very kind to say that, Miss McKinney. I'm merely waiting for Professor Warren to introduce me. You see, I'm his assistant. The one who went to meet you at the train and didn't.
1: Oh!
0: I know when someone is too dull-witted to take a hint. Miss McKinney, I'm sorry to present Mr. James Atterbury, Jr., the boss's son. A bright, if unstable, young man who has never been known to resist a fair fate.
2: Charmed, Miss McKinney. And thanks for the billing, Emily.
1: How do you do, Mr. Atterbury?
2: Well, have you done the town? Are you doing the town? And if so, you may count me a willing third.
0: He's very shy at first, but if you're patient, he'll come out of his shell. James, I merely introduced you. I didn't insist on you joining us.
2: Why, Emily, old boy, I could have sworn from your parting remarks as you left the lab that you'd appreciate a little relief.
0: Oh, well, now, when you put it that way... Do join us.
2: Thanks, I will. Miss McKinney, you do not look at all as I had expected.
1: I don't? And what had you expected, Mr. Atterbury?
2: Well, I can tell you better what I didn't expect. I didn't expect such blue eyes or such a lovely mouth.
0: Forgive me, James, but I think if Miss McKinney is willing that we should get along. After all, this is her first night in town.
2: Oh, Emory, have a heart. It's only 10. Well, the gal hasn't seen a thing. How about it, Miss McKinney? Wouldn't you like to do a few more spots?
1: Well, not if Professor Warren is tired.
0: I'm afraid I am tired, but then the years are upon me. Let Jimmy show you the town. He's very good at it, and he can also samba. I'll see you at the presentation luncheon tomorrow.
1: Well, thank you for a wonderful evening.
0: You're most welcome. Good night. Hi, Jimmy.
2: Good night, Daddy. See you in the morning. I just can't get over you.
1: Thank you. Does Professor Warren always go to bed so early?
2: Not always. And he probably won't go straight home. He often stops by to see Kit Carpenter.
1: Catherine Carpenter, the actress?
2: Mm-hmm. She's an old girl of Emery's. But how about you? Where would you like to go?
1: He's very charming. Don't you think so?
2: Emery? Yeah, he's a smooth gent.
1: Oh, it's more than just that. I mean, he's very good looking and sort of man of the world. Yet at the same time, he's sort of sweet.
2: You mean Emery?
1: Uh-huh.
2: Well, sure, I guess he's attractive to some women. But he's no Boy Scout, you know. He's pretty old. Well, he must be 40.
1: I like older men.
2: Well, I'm older. I'm 28, and you're beautiful, and I think we'd look mighty sharp out on the dance floor doing a rumba. And besides, I like you.

0: Hello?
1: Oh, I'm sorry. Did I wake you up?
0: Oh, Professor Warren? Oh, no, I mean, well, hardly. We stayed out sort of late last night.
1: Oh, I should have remembered. But I called to say that I think you'd better take an earlier train than the one I suggested if you want to run over your speech before the luncheon.
0: My what?
1: Your speech.
0: My speech? I'm not very good at making speeches. I often forget what I'm going to say.
1: Well, then come in time to dictate it to my secretary. No one will mind if you read it.
0: Well, they won't.
2: Excuse me, Emery. Morning, beautiful. How's the dreamiest dancer in all New York? How's the loveliest thing still to smash the atom? How is my...
0: Oh, Jimmy, don't talk like that. Now, Professor Warren says I've got to make a speech. I've got to hang up now, Jimmy. I'll see you, man.
2: Hey, but...
0: And Eileen promised me I wouldn't have to make a speech. I'll just have to tell the truth. I'll just say, Emery, I'm sorry, but I lied to you. I am not my sister. No, that won't do. I mean, Professor Warren, I feel you should know that I'm an imposter. Hello?
2: Angel Pie, it's Jimmy. Emery was just telling me something when you shut me off. He wanted me to tell you that the luncheon and your speech are postponed.
0: You're not kidding, Jimmy?
2: No. Emery got word while I was talking to you. Dad phoned from Chicago this morning. Seems his plane was grounded and everything's off until Monday.
0: What a shame.
2: Yeah. Now, look, Mother wants you for the weekend. I'll be tied up here, but if you catch the 5 o'clock to Darien, I'll see that someone meets you.
0: Sounds wonderful. Will there be any other guests?
2: No, probably Emery. Is that all right?
0: Wonderful. Thank you, Jimmy. I'll see you later. I often think my guardian angel works overtime. I am a popular kid. Hello?
3: Hello, Beth. It's Eileen.
0: Eileen? Hello. How are you? Eileen, what's wrong?
3: What do you mean, what's wrong?
0: Something's wrong, or you wouldn't be calling me all this distance.
3: It isn't so distant. I'm just downstairs. I'll be right up.
4: And the curtain falls on Act One of the Movie Town Radio Theater's presentation of The Scientific Touch, starring Miss Ann Rutherford, who returns in just a moment. And now, here is our preeminent professor with a profound word.

0: It's just a few moments later as Eileen McKinney makes herself at home in her sister's suite in the Carlton Plaza Hotel.
1: And you came all this way just to hear a speech?
2: A lecture. I didn't want to leave the lab, but when I read that Dr. Postovich was in the United States on his way to China and was to speak here in New York, well, I just had to hear him. He's the international authority on one of the theories involved in my experiment.
1: All right, I'm impressed, and whatever the reason, oh, I'm so glad to see you.
2: I wouldn't have barged in like this, but I couldn't get a hotel room any place else, besides which I haven't got too much money.
1: But of course you should stay here. Look at the size of the place, and it's rightfully yours anyway.
2: Oh, you look happy. How are you doing as a chemist?
1: Well, yes and no, but that can wait, my big sister, until I do something about you, because time is fleeting.
2: What do you mean, do something about me?
1: I mean that at 5 o'clock I have to catch a train for Connecticut. I'm going to spend the weekend at the Atterbury's, and you're coming, too, because I need another gal to take up Jimmy Atterbury's time.
2: But, Babs, I know I'm not the type of girl a rich New Yorker would look at twice.
1: No, but you're going to be.
2: What do you mean? What are you going to do to me?
1: First, Lean, you're going to give up wearing sacks.
2: Sacks? But this is my best dress.
1: Instead, you'll wear my red gabardine suit.
2: Oh, it'll be too tight.
1: You have a wonderful figure. It's time it was unveiled. Now, we make an appointment at the beauty parlor for the works. Beauty parlor, please.
2: Oh, no, Babs. They all make my hair all stiff and give me funny lips. I know what they do, but no one will ever recognize me.
1: Hello?
2: I won't.
1: Hello,
2: like
1: this is Miss McKinney in suite 1551.
2: Let me spend a weekend.
1: I was wondering if you might be able to work in an appointment for
2: just
1: me somewhere.
2: Be plain.
1: Oh, wonderful. I want a shampoo, haircut, set, facial, manicure. Yes, the works.
2: Oh.
1: All righty, we'll be right down.
2: So, Babs.
1: There now. That wasn't so painful, was it?
2: Not for you, maybe. But just look at me.
1: It's a pleasure. You look simply super. Oh, that haircut's divine. It makes you look wonderful. Now admit you think it's becoming.
2: Well, I guess it is, but I feel nude in the back with no knot there.
1: You'll get over it. And your eyes look 10 times larger with your eyebrows trimmed. Now, on with my red suit. Here you go.
2: Oh, Babs, I feel like someone else already, isn't that?
1: No, it isn't. You're going to capture the heart of a playboy whom I suspect is really a rather sweet gent underneath. Come on, into the skirt, too.
2: Okay, but it's not going to be very subtle.
1: We're not trying to be subtle. And take off your glasses, Lee.
2: But, Babs, I can't recognize his faces any distance without my glasses.
1: You won't have to. I'll tell you which is whom.
2: There. Oh, now, Babs, just look at this on me. Look at the way you can see where my hips are.
1: When they look like your hips, that's good. Oh, Lean, you look as lovely as anything New York has to offer. Why, you always could have if you weren't so determined to disguise your good features.
2: Okay, I'm doing this for your sake. But I'm not going to like it, and I'm not going to like Jimmy, and I'm not going to have a good time.

0: Professor Warren and Mr. Atterbury Jr. are just out on the terrace, Miss McKinney, if you care to speak to them before you go to your room.
1: Thank you. We'll go out and say hello.
2: Oh, what a huge place. It's beautiful. Oh, yes, and I'm scared. Suppose they don't believe I'm a dramatic teacher.
1: If they believed I was a chemist, they'll believe anything. Now, see, Emery is the tallest one, and Jimmy is the dark one in the light sport coat. Hi, Jimmy.
3: Hello, Professor Warren.
4: Eileen. Oh. Hello there. Well, Mom's at Red Cross, but she'll be along by dinner time.
1: You were sweet to say my sister Barbara could come.
4: Well, I'm delighted. How do you do, Miss McKinney? Professor Warren, Miss McKinney.
5: How do you do? Nice to see you today, too, Eileen.
4: Well, how about me showing both of you about the place? There's a nice view of the valley from the hill over there.
1: Oh, I'd love it. The countryside's extremely beautiful. The soil must be very rich to stimulate such vegetation.
3: You go ahead, Barbara. I'll go upstairs and unpack. Is it all right?
4: All right. It's wonderful. Come along, Miss McKinney. Oh, Professor, you are urged to stay there and smoke your pipe and think.
5: Don't worry, James. I know how many makes a crowd.
4: You got enough, tennis? You want to stop?
1: Stop a drop? I've played three sets with you. It's 85 in the shade, and I haven't won a game. Don't you think I should reap some reward?
4: Okay. Let's join Emery and Barbara, have a cool drink, and then a swim.
1: Oh, that's a superb idea. You should have had it two sets ago.
4: I'm awfully glad you brought your sister. She's terrific. She's so fragile and dependent, sort of, and so interested and intelligent about my work. She's just, well, just...
1: different.
4: Yeah.
1: Come on, Jimmy. Let's get that swim.
6: Will you toss me that slip, Lean?
1: Huh?
6: That white slip there. Will you throw it to me, please?
1: Oh, sure. May I wear that blue print of yours?
6: Oh, yes, but you know it'll fit snugly.
1: But it seems more appropriate to wear for dinner in New York than anything I have.
6: Are you sure it isn't because Jimmy said he liked blue on you?
1: Oh, no, it's a... well, as a matter of fact, he did say he thought blue was suitable to me.
6: Somehow I can't imagine Jimmy restraining himself to suitable. Okay, Angel, you're welcome to the blue.
1: And you will admit that you like Jimmy, huh?
2: Yes, I'll admit it. I like him very much.
1: Now, if only Emery had a kind word to say for me. I think he's so handsome and wonderful, and he's just polite to me.
6: Do you think he dislikes me?
1: Oh, I don't think he dislikes you. I think he even likes you. He just doesn't seem very smitten. Maybe he's already in love with someone.
6: Oh, you are the encouraging one. Didn't he say anything at all about me when you two were sitting by the pool watching a swim?
1: Well, yes, I remember when you stood nearest to dive in, he said you had fine, strong feet. It was obvious you'd always worn good, correct-fitting shoes.
6: Gosh, he does love me, doesn't he? Good, strong feet.
1: Well, yesterday he said you had a beautifully modeled face, everything nicely proportioned.
6: Darling, don't bother to go on. I was right the first time. Emery Warren has lost no sleep over me. Good, strong feet, a nicely proportioned face. Ye gods,

0: Oh, this place still has the best food in town. Did you girls enjoy it?
1: Very much. It's a lovely spot.
2: Oh, it's beautiful and so quiet and like the movies. You wouldn't think you were in New York at all with the stars right above you.
0: Yeah, the village is fun.
3: Hey, I don't want to be a killjoy, but I have a lot of business with J.B. to go over in the morning. I wonder if you'd excuse me.
4: Well, if you must go.
3: I must. I feel you're equal to seeing both young ladies home, Jane.
4: That's where I shine, boss.
3: I'll see you before the luncheon, Eileen. We'll want to run through that speech.
1: Don't worry about it, Emery. I have it down pat, and you'll like it.
3: Fine. See you all tomorrow. Good night.
1: Good night.
0: Take it easy.
2: Does he always go home so early?
0: Well, occasionally he pretends to. Now, don't tell me you're going to fall for Emery, too.
2: Oh, well, I think he's charming, but... well, I like younger men.
0: And I'm younger. Oh, Eileen, I'm so glad you brought your sister along. She's terrific.
3: Hey, Jimmy. Jimmy.
5: What's the matter, Emery?
3: Have you seen Eileen? She's due to make her speech in 10 minutes, and she hasn't even shown up yet.
5: Well, I just took her in to meet Dad. Only it isn't Eileen, it's Barbara. But her real name's Eileen.
3: What's the matter with you? Only it isn't Eileen, it's Barbara.
5: Well, the one we thought was Barbara is the real scientist, Eileen. Imagine. No wonder she sounded so intelligent about my work. Wait till my dad hears I've got a crush on a mental giant. Will he be pleased? Oh, gosh.
3: If you'll excuse me, I'm going to see if I can find someone who makes a trifle more sense. It shouldn't be too hard. It's the bellboy for your bags, ma'am.
2: Oh, come in. I was just... Emery, you aren't the bellboy at all.
3: They told me at the desk you'd call for someone to collect your bags.
2: Well, not you.
3: If you don't mind, I'll come in. I want to talk to you. Why didn't you come to hear Eileen's speech?
2: I didn't care to.
3: Why didn't you care to?
2: Oh, numerous reasons. In the first place, I wouldn't have understood it. In the second place, I have a train to catch. And in the third place... I didn't want to see you.
3: Well, very flattering. Why didn't you want to see me?
2: Oh, I suppose it won't do any harm to tell you now, since it can't possibly affect you, and I'm leaving town in an hour.
3: I'm listening.
2: Well, as you already know, my real name is Barbara, and I'm no scientist. Eileen's the bright member of my family.
3: Well, Eileen told me all about that. In fact, she told me all about everything, except why you're bent on rushing home. After all, things turned out all right.
2: I guess maybe for Eileen they did. She likes Jimmy, and he seems to care for her.
3: He's mad about her. Well, how'd they turn out for you?
2: You should know how they turned out for me. I fell in love with you, in case you haven't already guessed.
3: But my dear child,
2: don't dear child me, please. I know it doesn't matter to you. That's why I'm sounding off like this. I think you're handsome and sweet and sophisticated, and it doesn't make a bit of difference that you don't even like me.
3: Now, whoa there. Suppose you wait a moment this time. I could have said a lot of nice things about you.
2: I suppose you could. You might have said that I had nice molars and 20/20 vision.
3: I could have said that you were beautiful because I happen to think you are. I could have said I loved your voice and your sense of humor and your laugh and your eagerness.
2: But you didn't.
3: I didn't because that sort of talk would have been incriminating. It might have led you to suspect that I was fond of you.
2: And you aren't? You weren't?
3: I am and I was. I even loved you. But I got my warning early, so I steered clear. Then I saw that Jimmy was gone on you, and he's rich and handsome and far nearer your age.
2: Yes, and he's sombers. But I don't happen to love Jimmy, nor he me. He's going to marry Eileen. Now that you've been gallant and saved my pride, I appreciate it. So goodbye. I have a train to catch at Grand Central.
3: Wait a minute. You'll give me no bum's rush.
2: You kissed me. But why so all of a sudden? You didn't love me yesterday.
3: I did love you yesterday and the days before, but I thought you were a scientist, and I promised myself from a very tender age that I would never marry a woman of science.
2: What's the matter with them?
3: It's just personal. I have an aversion to a super logical woman with a scientific bent. My mother and father were both research chemists. My mother was too bright and too logical and always a jump ahead of him. My sister's a chemical engineer, and she's driven two husbands mad, and her present spouse doesn't look too well. I don't want a dumb woman, but I don't want one in my profession. By the way, darling... What do you do?
2: I teach dramatics.
3: That's really beautiful, Barbara. Dramatics. It's so lovely and illogical. And in the future, the nearest you'll come to anything scientific is me.
2: Is I.
3: Is this.
2: Oh, darling. I love...

0: And the curtain falls on the second and final act of the Movie Town Radio Theater's presentation of The Scientific Touch, starring Miss Anne Rutherford, who returns for a curtain call in just a moment. Here's our star, Miss Anne Rutherford. It's a pleasure to see an actress make a character come to life, as you did with Barbara.
1: Well, if everyone else enjoyed it as much as I did, I'm very happy.
0: And the next time, we'll see if we can't find a good, solid melodrama for you.
1: That I would love. Well, now I have to run, Les. Redecorating my house, you know.
0: Oh, yes, I know, and I sympathize with you, too. Thanks for taking time away from such an important task to be with us.
1: I'll be dreaming about that drama, Les. And before I go, thanks to Sarah Jane Wells, who played my sister, and to Frank Martin, who played Emery, for their fine support. Goodbye, everyone.
0: Goodbye, Anne Rutherford. We hope you enjoyed our little comedy. It was light and designed only for smiles. You see, each week we present a different star and a change of story. And in that way, we hope to offer something for everyone. Next week, a very fine drama. Miss Anne Rutherford was supported by an all-star cast. Sarah Jane Wells as Eileen, Frank Martin as Emery, Jack Edwards Jr. as Jimmy, and The Scientific Touch was written by Virginia Rooks with musical score composed and conducted by Del Castillo. Be sure to listen each week and hear Pat O'Brien, yours truly, Anne Dvorak, Barbara Britton, and many others. 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

0: 31 and a half, 32, 33, 35, 40, and 10 is 50, and 50 is a pound. At first, when you are given change in new money, it may sound rather odd. So if you're puzzled by 31 and a half, 32, 33, 35, 40, and 10 is 50, and 50 is a pound, think decimal. Now there are 100 new pence in a pound. Think decimal. That way you'll find shopping simple.
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1: 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I'm crunching my polo, dear Liza, crunching.
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3: Look, I'm very flattered you've chosen me to confide in, but, I mean, all these silent phone calls, they aren't the solution, you know. 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

0: Cherry, latest news are the news headlines, starring Roy Hudd, June Whitfield and Chris Emmett with Peter Moss and the Hudliners.
1: Thank you very much indeed, folks, and welcome to the show. Yes, the show that does for the news what exuberance does for Jeremy Hanley. What a summer it's been while we've been away, eh? John Major has told the people of Ulster that he won't sit down and talk with men of violence. So he won't be going to any more Nigel Benn fights, will he? Oh, and Ted Kennedy's been taken to court by his ex-wife. It's not the first time he's been in the dock, but at least he wasn't driving this time. Oh, and I heard that the Church of England has decided that God no longer need be referred to as the father of us all. Mind you, the Child Support Agency still want a word with him, you know. Some good news, though. Alcohol's to be prescribed on the NHS. Yes. Bad news is it's replacing anaesthetic. More good news. Butlins is offering campers erotic X-rated weekend breaks. Now you have to enter the Knobbly Knee Trembler contest. No more grab a granny and bingo. Now it's grab a granny and bingo. And I read that Vera Duckworth wants to have a facelift. Right, she's having it pebble dashed, you know. And did you see that Britain is to host, in the 2000s, the Nude Olympics? We'll all be there, won't we, girls? Linford Christie's already training for the pole vault. It'll all be going on. Meanwhile, they've been digging up the dirt on Mike Atherton. Personally, I think what he rubs on his balls is his own business, don't you? A man was arrested this week for running up to a policeman and belching in his face. But he was later let off with a pun. Oh, no, I'd read that to show his faith, an Indian mystic hasn't washed or brushed his teeth or hair for 64 years. He says he's never had much trouble with staying celibate either. But my favourite story was that one about the impotent male who was cured when his doctor inserted a radio-controlled rod. He said that everything's fine now, except he can't go down the Model Aeroplane Club anymore.
2: John.
1: What is it, Norma?
2: Come to bed. I can't get sleep.
1: Then I've got just the thing for you.
2: Oh.
1: Yeah, I've been working on it all day and I'm very, very excited.
2: What?
1: It's the biggest thing you've ever seen.
2: Oh, quick, John, show me.
1: There you are.
2: Oh, what is it?
1: My speech on the yob culture.
2: Oh, never mind. At least it'll help me get to sleep.
1: Oh, really, Norma? I thought I might get a bit of support from you.
2: Well, I don't really understand what you mean by yob culture.
1: I mean all those greedy, ruthless crooks who are making everyone else's lives a misery.
2: Like the water board chairman.
1: No. No, Norma. People who live in a fantasy world where they can't tell right from wrong.
2: Jeffrey Archer.
1: No. Come on, Norma. You know what a drunken yob is.
3: Hello, you two.
1: Clark.
2: Oh, that's what you mean.
3: Don't mind if I park my piles on the Parker Knoll for a second, do you? That's what he means by what?
2: A drunken yob.
3: That's a foul calumny. I can't remember when I last had a drink. Mind you, that's because I was too drunk to remember drinking it.
2: What do you want, Clark?
3: Best offer I've had all day, sexy drawers. Come here, you saucy wench. Love the naughty nighty, Norma. Didn't know Wincy yet was back in fashion, eh?
2: Get off. Stop it.
3: I love it when they get angry, don't you, Major?
1: If you don't put my wife down, Clark, I shall be forced to horsewhip you.
3: Oh, kinky stuff as well, eh, you dirty devil?
2: Just tell us what you want and go.
3: Oh, all right, all right. What was it now? Something about interest rates. Oh, yes, I put them up.
1: What? Why?
3: I don't know. I just got a bit bored, I suppose.
2: Norman Lamont says it's a really good idea.
3: Oh, my God, really? I better go.
2: Oh, John, come to bed, beloved. Let's play back to basics.
1: Well, I...
4: Hello, flowers. Hello, Sky. Hello, Prime Minister. Hello, Mrs. Prime Minister.
2: Excuse me, little boy. What do you think you're doing in my bedroom?
1: Ah, Norma, I don't think you've met my new party chairman, Jeremy Hanley.
4: Everybody.
1: He may seem a bit naive, but he's open and honest, and I thought we needed a change from, well,
4: That two-faced old Git Fowler, you mean?
2: I don't think my John would have put it quite like that.
1: Ah, but that's the point, you see, Norma. Jeremy says the things that other people wouldn't dare to.
4: Yes, indeed. What bloody awful curtains.
2: That happens to be my best evening dress hanging up to air.
4: Jeremy, foot in mouth again. Oh, dear.
1: Don't worry, that's what you're here for. Now, have you been through those opinion poll figures yet?
4: Yes, I have. And I think I have discovered why you are 34 points behind Tony Blair.
1: Well done, Jeremy. Why?
4: It's because you're not as popular as he is.
2: Good grief.
4: Ah, but I think I have discovered the reason.
1: Good man, what is it?
4: It's because you're crap.
2: What?
4: Don't worry, Mrs. Major. I have developed...
5: I shall get sued for this.
4: Don't worry, Mrs. Major. I have developed a plan for dealing with someone young, dynamic and thrusting like Mr. Blair. And I'm sure it is the right thing.
1: That's my boy. Now, what are you going to do?
4: Vote for him, of course.
1: Yes, I'll give you exuberance. Get out of here.
4: You wouldn't hit a man with rose-tinted glasses, would you?
2: Oh, get out of my bed.
6: Mr. Paisley,
1: Yes!
6: I understand you've got a new plan for ensuring a way of receiving a better welcome and a longer stay next time you visit number 10.
7: Yes, I have.
6: Well, what is it?
7: I'm changing religions. Next time I knock on the door, I'm going to say I'm a Jehovah's Witness.
1: All right, sunshine, hold it. I'm arresting you on charges of possessing illegal substances.
8: Do you know who I am?
1: No, do you?
8: Yes, I am the Marquis of Bristol. I am.
1: Well, even so, sonny boy, you are under arrest.
8: But you can't nick me. I come from a long line of fine, upstanding Bristols.
1: Well, there you go. But I'm afraid I'm going to have to ask you to accompany me to the station.
8: You'll never catch me, copper.
1: Oi! Oi! Stop! Stop!
8: You're not arresting me this time.
1: But you're a spoilt, overpaid yob who takes drugs and runs as fast as he can at the first sign of trouble. For the good of the country, there's only one place for you.
8: What, in jail?
1: No, in the British athletics team. I don't know. I can't work this out at all, Doris.
2: Oh, what's that, Sid?
1: Well, I've just found nearly 8 million to save that statue of the Free Graces. The new British Library building's costing 450 million.
2: Yeah.
1: And the Channel Tunnel's now costing 11 billion.
2: Well, it's good to know there's so much money around.
1: Yeah. It's just that we're both sat in the scullery with the lights out in case the bailiffs arrive.
2: Yeah.
1: Don't you just love this? Each day keeps getting harder. Life's emptier than our larder. Some rise above this. Those folk like J. Paul Getty.

0: Well, what an amazing few months it's been for the newspapers, eh? The Express launching its own credit card, just like American Express, only nobody takes it. The Times down to 20 pence, but the Sun's still Britain's cheapest journalism. At some stage, all the papers seem to have been in trouble with the Press Complaints Commission. But what really happens at these knuckle-rapping sessions? The headlines hacks tilted their trilbies, buttoned up their dirty macs, and went to find out.
1: Understand you, gentlemen, are publisher and editor of The Filth on Sunday.
0: That's right, Mrs. I am Duncan Disorderly. Publisher of all the news not fit for a family newspaper.
2: And I'm Les Avenother, editor and part-time pervert.
1: Part-time?
2: Well, I don't always make an excuse and leave, you know what I mean?
1: Well, I have to tell you, gentlemen, we've been getting regular complaints about you.
0: Oh, yeah, I'm always regular, you know. I put it down to the white shield with the guinea chasers myself.
1: For instance, look at this headline, Fergie strapped for cash.
0: Oh, I don't know, the thing she does for money, eh? I ask.
2: And the thing she does for free.
0: Say no more, say no more.
1: And we've had a lot of complaints about your story concerning the next mayor of Liverpool being an ex-prostitute.
2: All we said was they wanted someone who knew how to get money out of a cabinet minister.
1: And you also claim that whenever Prince Charles committed adultery, he practiced safe sex.
2: That's right. He always wore a rubber plant. Always.
1: Oh, which reminds me...
3: It's lovely stuff, you know.
1: Was it really necessary to publicise that the French town of Condom is trying to attract holidaymakers?
0: Well, they're organising Package of Three tours, you know.
2: Oh, dear.
1: Open a window, somebody.
2: You were saying...
1: And what about the survey complaining that husbands who help with the vacuuming are rewarded with extra sex?
2: Well, it's true, but it don't half hurt when you try and get the nozzle off afterwards.
0: Yeah. It does, and he's got the skulls to prove it, I tell you. With exclusive photos.
1: Yeah, let's move on, shall we? Just look at this. Even the way you approach serious events. Bosnia visit. Pope pulls out at the last minute.
2: Well, nice to see he practices what he preaches, isn't it?
1: And even more tasteless was this item. Samantha Fox says God is proud of her for posing topless.
0: Well, it's the singing he'll never forgive her for. Yes! The rest of the press council are on our side. Listen to that.
1: Well, finally, you ran this unforgivable tale that Prince Edward and his girlfriend have ended their relationship.
2: Well, our sources told us that they were incompatible.
0: Right.
2: She wanted a fairy tale romance.
0: And he didn't know how to give her one.
2: That's right.
1: Well, I've never heard such a collection of half-truths, innuendo and downright lies. You do realise what this means, don't you?
0: We've been censured again.
1: Yes. It's no wonder you're the biggest selling paper in Britain. Same time next week.
0: Right, right, next week.
4: Now, breakfast with the Blairs. A morning in the life of your average, everyday Labour leader.
5: Good-looking Tony Blair, played by me without the aid of makeup... lives the life of married bliss with his wife, Sherry, daughter of that famous scouse git, Tony Booth, of today. And their three young children, Ewan, Nicky and Catherine, in a rambling Islington house, played by Richard Clegg without the aid of scaffolds.
6: Our story begins as Cherry is preparing breakfast for her family and their house guest, John Prescott, played by Roy Hudd without the aid of a BBC fee. Prescott has bummed a bed for the night with the Blairs to save on his hotel expenses. All is peace and tranquility.
7: Mickey! Ewan, will you shut it? Your brackies are ready. Yeah. And if you're playing frisbees with your dad's Cliff Richard LPs, I'll flatten you.
0: Morning, Cherry. Do I detect the smell of a good northern fry up on the go?
7: No, Prescott, that's the next door's bonfire. You've got muesli with soya milk, followed by croissants and tofu.
0: Fizzy now, that's bloody Ponce's food, that is. Where's the black pudding?
7: I'm talking to him.
0: Oh.
1: drink your freshly squeezed Florida orange juice. What's he, what you like? Earl Grey, Darjeeling, or Lapsang Souchong?
0: No, I only like PG tips, but don't worry, I've got a tea bag in my pocket. I squeezed out last night. I dried it on your radiator.
1: You what?
0: It's all right, a quick squirt of Mr. Muscle should get the brown stain off it, don't worry. Ah, morning, Tone. Did you sleep well?
1: You'll have to wait till Alistair Campbell, his press officer, gets here for your answer. Ewan, Nicky, I won't tell you again.
3: Yeah,
1: Catherine, you are of that bog yet. I don't use too much toothpaste today. She likes that baking soda one. Yesterday when she come down for breakfast, we thought she got rabies. Is that you, Alistair?
3: No, it's Jimmy Knapp.
1: What do you want?

0: Hey, can't you at least show your support by writing to Railtrack and telling them what conniving, hypocritical, greedy, tight-fisted scumbags they are?
1: I told you, you'll have to wait till Alistair Campbell gets here.
0: I can't wait. I've got an Intercity 125 double parked outside. Now, come on, Tony. Can't you at least tell me whether you support my signalman or the management?
2: I'm not really sure.
1: Oh!
3: Fishing hell. He spoke. Will Tony Blair utter any more words? Or will he leave all the talking in future to Alistair Campbell, the Labour Party's answer to Doris Stokes? Tune into this spot on future Hudlines for Breakfast with the Blairs.
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0: 98, 99, 100. There we are, Philip. One's profits from the palace souvenir shop. 2.5 million, three buttons, a washer, and, 34p in drachma.
1: Well, every little helps. Bung him in the Windsor Castle tea caddy, and I'll pop down to Coots with our slice. The 2.5 big ones. Very good idea, this, selling family trinkets to the hoi polloi. Like that Princess Anne loofah. Really scratchy, that one, yeah.
0: The Prince Andrew soap on a rope.
1: Yes.
0: Oh, and what was the one for Margaret?
1: A sponge. I tell you, old girl, how these pinkos can say you waste money. Hello? Hello? Anybody there? Oh, come on, Diana. It's good to talk. Oh, God. I hope she didn't reverse the belly charges again. Bad enough having to chip in 20 grand to the confounded phone bill.
0: Yes, Philip. Who exactly is it, you know, with an 0898 number?
1: I'll get this money into the joint account. Oh, God, dear, who left this confounded nude statue here?
2: Yeah. Oh, crikey.
1: Charles! What are you doing, boy? Where's your belly fig leaf?
2: Ooh, greetings, Pops. Peace, love, and agreeable views, man.
1: Not from where I'm standing there, not, boy. What the devil are you playing at?
2: Ooh, heavy vibes, man. One's letting it all hang out.
0: Yes, we can see that, Jack. Is this something to do with those foreign photographs?
2: Well, crikey, mater, they said one had the body of a Greek god. I mean, what do you think? Apollo? Zeus? Pollux?
1: Sounds like them to me, boy, yes. Body of a Greek god, eh? Well, we all know where you got that from, don't we?
0: Really, Philip? One sure we don't. Charles... Do try not to move, dear. You know how short-sighted the corgis are.
1: Yes, especially when they're looking for their little tiny rubber bone there.
2: Too much, man. Like a swinging...
1: Yes, well, try and make sure it doesn't, won't you now? Can't you be more careful about how you get in the papers, boy? There's enough bother about the Workshire deadbeats we put up. I mean, you know, people like...
3: Mumsy, Pops, how bona tavada your dolly old eeks again. Can one borrow a chandelier for my spare bedroom?
1: Oh, Edward, I've been looking for you. Your rent boy.
3: Hmm?
1: It's 10 weeks behind.
3: Oh.
1: That's £25 you owe us.
2: Oh, well, heavy bread, man.
0: Edward, dear, if you can't afford the rent, why not move somewhere cheaper, like...
2: Hampton Court.
1: It will be if you don't put some clothes on, Charles, I promise you.
3: No, Chazza. Oh! What are you doing, trolling round the lathe in your birthday loo coddy? All very bought. Oh, get up!
0: Oh, do stop it, you two. Edward, what would Sophie say?

0: think if she saw you being chased by a naked prince?
1: Probably wonder why it never happens to her, I suppose. Come on, boy, haven't you got some work to do?
2: Oh, Natch Pops, us media omies are always moving and shaking. Oh, excuse I, me mobile. Yeah? Hi, super, let's do sushi, this could be mega. Mmm, bona to Polari hearthead, chow, chow.
1: Who was that?
2: I don't know, she didn't say anything.
0: Come along with me, Edward. Wedgwood have just delivered the latest family souvenir of you.
2: Oh.
0: For some reason, they've done you as a teapot.
2: Oh. Ooh, one doesn't know, Peter, these ballet photos of one and now this confounded Camilla book.
1: Got your coffee, have you? Won't be the first time you've had it between soft covers, will it? Now, come on. Come on, Charles. Put some blasted togs on. Are these your boxer shorts on the floor here?
2: Where?
1: There. All pink and mauve and crumpled.
2: Well, one doesn't think so, but we'll just straighten them out.
1: I'll help you.
0: Ow! Oh, blight me. Get off, you bare-faced meat and two vegetarian. I don't want to see that much of the hair to the throne. Watch your boys. Anyone using this dog and bone, I've got to give a tinkle to that Ladbroke's results line.
1: Ah, that explains the size of the belly phone bill. Queen Marinor, don't you realise they're checking our spending?
0: Oh, nothing new in that, Philistine. No, when me and Bertie was landlord, old place was full of them grease and flavour scroungers. Oh, some mornings queue for the bathroom went right down the mole. That's why we had the fountain put in.
2: Oh, so even you had to economise.
0: Oh, yes, dear. But it didn't do no good, like they says. You watch the pennies and the punsel take care of itself. Of course, you can't do that. Just have to cash in. Make the most of your assets.
2: You mean sell things? Get rid of one's antique furniture?
0: No, Charlie dear. Hang on to your Auburn scepter and join the Chippendales.
1: But it's not a bad idea.

0: And finally, Stop Press.
1: Researchers have shown that cows give extra milk if you stroke them and call them darling.
2: That's nothing new. I get the same response from my milkman.
1: The government has announced new restrictions on the transport of live animals.
2: So, no more away matches for Millwall, eh?
0: A survey of foreign girls said they found British men to be the worst lovers.
2: How can they tell that in just 2 minutes, eh? Well, it took longer for them to get the joke than 2 minutes.
0: A plumber was jailed for having four wives.
2: Yeah, he can't start his sentence today, but he's promised to get there as soon as he can.
1: After laying eggs for 5 years, a hen has changed its sex.
2: It's true. He's now got a cocker where his doodle-doo used to be.
0: And that's the end of the Stock Press.
2: But I'll be back next week unless I'm completely exposed in a German magazine. Ta-da, whatever!
3: Those were the news headlines starring Roy Hudd, Chris Emmett and June Whitfield with Peter Moss and the Hudliners. The announcer was Richard Clegg. Sketches were by Mike Common, Michael Dines, Jed Parsons, Tony Hare, Peter Hickey, Richard Stoneman, Mark Brissenden, Alex Stepanyuk, Nick R. Thomas, D.A. Barham, Rob Colley, Tony Farrer and Mark Blake with songs by Richard Quick and Jeremy Brown. Additional lines by Carl Tolleson, John Holland, Jim Bond and Roger Minty, Kevin Kerr, Paul Harrison, Robert Linford and Terry Godin, Christine Keeler, Christian Darkin, John Finch, Ron Pritchard, Dave Dixon, Les Rowley and Tony Wheatley.
2: All of whom can't wait to practice their exuberance on our producer,
3: Bill Bowker.

0: Inside every Cape Plum, there's a nice clean stone asking to be let out. There's a very sweet sound to Cape Plums when you have them for afters. Inside every Cape Plum, there's a nice clean stone asking to be let out. There's a very sweet sound to Cape Plums when you have them for afters.
1: When you want a drink to cool your thirst, 7-Up's the one.

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1: The Irene Dunne, Fred McMurray Show. Starring Irene Dunne as Susan and Fred McMurray as George. 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

0: It's the Irene Dunne, Fred McMurray Show, with Irene Dunne as Susan Armstrong, editor of the Hillsdale Morning Star, and Fred McMurray as George Harvey, her ace reporter. Susan and George are in a chatty, academic mood, while Sammy, the copy boy, urges them to stop chasing journalistic butterflies and chase what he considers the big news of the hour.
1: It's all very well to get steeped to the ears in theories, but we sell news. And rodeos are news, or should I say noose?
2: It's rodeos, isn't it, Sammy?
3: Well, like, which is correct, mogul or mogul?
2: Well, I always say mogul.
3: It's mogul.
1: Will the class in disorder please come to order?
2: How do you pronounce, this? Grimace or grimace?
3: Oh, grimace.
2: Uh-huh. It's grimace.
1: Who fought the French and Indian War?
3: Combatants.
1: Who is Bobby Brundage?
3: Who?
2: I pass.
1: Pass. You both flunk miserably. The 2-bar-A rodeo takes advertising in your paper, but you don't know who is its absolutely star performer. Okay, wallow in your ignorance. I'm going to buy tickets while they're still available. I'll give you one tip. Bobby Brundage is seeing the press at the General Grant Hotel. Take it from there. My hands are tied.
2: Take it from there, George.
3: Me? I don't know, port from starboard or stem from stern on a horse.
2: Well, you don't have to, except on seahorses. These horses have heads and tails.
3: Only instead of tossing them, they toss you. This much I know.
2: Yes, but we'd better get some story on Bobby Brundage.
3: Well, you know more about horses than I do,
2: sir. Oh, no, I've never been farther west than Denver.
3: That's far enough. Most cowboys have never been farther west than Perth Amboy.
2: Where is Perth Amboy, she asked against her better judgment?
3: In New Jersey. Out where the West begins, ma'am.
4: Coming, coming. Yeah?
2: Well, Mr. Brundage, I'm Susan Armstrong of the Morning Star. I'd like very much to get a story from you for the Star.
4: Oh, sure, sure, ma'am. Come on in.
2: Thank you.
4: Newspaper reporter. Well,
2: I'm really the editor.
4: You don't say.
2: Yes, I help out a bit on the news hawking now and then.
4: Well, I always like to meet the gentlemen of the press, especially when the ladies.
2: Well, you'll have to help me out on this story, because the truth is I'm new to the horse latitude.
4: Oh, now, there was a great horse.
2: Where?
4: That horse latitude. Greatest piece of horse flesh ever wound up in Roper's digestive tract at long last.
2: May I quote you on that, Mr. Brundage?
4: You may quote me not once, not twice, not three times, but 20 times, or as many quotes as you can get into my 5-gallon hat, there being 4 quotes to each and every gallon. Yes, ma'am.
2: Yes, sir.
4: Would you care to ask me about the world situation?
2: No.
4: Well, then I'm your man.
2: Are you married, Mr. Brundage?
4: Oh, call me Bobby.
2: Are you married, Bobby?
4: No, and you sure are a pretty filly.
2: What do you think of Ramrod, the movie Wonder Horse?
4: I think a future generation of hungry dogs is in for a real treat. Miss Susan, may I call you Susan?
2: No, thanks.
4: Oh, but you're my kind of woman, Sue.
2: Let me go, you clown.
4: Your hair smells sweeter than new mown hay.
2: I'm nuzzling my permanent. Let go.
4: Your skin is like the finest cordon.
2: Let go, you... Listen, you just wait until I go to press with my story on the great Bobby Brundage.
4: Hi, you pewter. Oh, I hate to do this to the girl, but... Operator, get me the Hillsdale Daily News, will you? Yeah, thanks, honey. Hillsdale News? Well, let me talk to Mr. Prentice, please. The editor? Hello, Mr. Prentice? Well, this is Winsor Appleton, your new reporter. Yeah, I'm in Bobby Brundage's suite at the hotel right now. No, I haven't gotten an interview yet, but I've given one out. To Susan Armstrong of the Morning Star. Yeah. Now, she didn't know I was a reporter for your paper. She thought I was Bobby Brundage. And I just let her keep on thinking it. Oh, will the Star look foolish when it hits the street with that story? Yeah. Yeah, I'll wait for Bobby Brundage. She should be here any minute.

0: Armstrong.
1: You and your rodeo star.
2: Rodeo star.
1: Him, too.
0: Him?
1: Oh, hello, George.
3: Oh, hi, Susan. How'd it go?
1: Well, it went for me, and I went for home.
3: What?
1: It went, ooh!
3: A wolf?
1: In full cry.
3: I thought cowboys only kissed their horses and vice versa.
1: This one has had the better things impressed on him.
3: Susan, did he make a pass at you?
1: He did.
3: I'll see you later.
1: Oh, no, come back, George.
3: Time out for homicide.
1: Oh, no, George, let it go.
3: I won't let it go.
1: I'll just write this story and that'll murder him.
3: I'll murder him. You just write the obituary.
1: George, why don't you take a nice long walk and cool off and I'll punch this story out for the next edition.
3: I'll take a long walk. But Brundage is the guy that's going to get cooled off.
1: Now, George, you'll feel better after lunch.
3: Yeah, with a nice meal of raw wolf under my belt. The kissing cowboy, huh? He'll be the canvas kissing cowboy in about a minute. Come on, open that door before I kick it down. Open up, do you hear me in there? Oh, well, hello.
4: Hello.
3: I'm looking for Bobby Brundage.
4: Well, your look is finished. Come on in, please.
3: Well, thanks.
4: You're a tall, handsome one, ain't you?
3: All I want is Bobby Brundage. Boston, Orange.
4: I'm Bobby Brundage.
3: You're Bobby Brundage?
4: Mm-hmm. What's your label, mister?
3: Where's the guy who was here about 3 hours ago?
4: Oh, that reporter critter? I just threw him out headlong. And out of pure spite, did you happen to see what he wrote in the paper about me?
3: No, what?
4: Here, you read it yourself in the Morning Star.
3: The Morning Star? He wrote it?
4: I'm incensed. I'm plumb furious. First of all, not even knowing that Bobby Brundage is a gal, and then bad-mouthing poor little me something fierce.
3: Hmm. Sure doesn't resemble you in this story.
4: Oh, I'm going to sue that Morning Star till it really moans.
3: Oh, no, please don't do that.
4: What a fair name and the fair state I was born in has been insulted directly. I've already telephoned the other paper in town, the News, to tell them that I'm suing the Star.
3: Suppose the Star prints an apology.
4: I'll demand satisfaction and an apology.
3: Look, gal.
4: Says which?
3: Gal, take some good advice from an old cowhand. Don't be so hasty about suing the stars as yet.
4: Hey, you're from my country?
3: Well, I don't let it come out among these here heathens, but when I meets a gal from God's choice property, why, gal, it just does something to me. It all comes back.
4: Well, man, I'm sure enough pleasure to meet you way out here. Bobby Brundage is the moniker.
3: Six-gun George Harvey.
4: Shake, partner.
3: Howdy, partner.
4: Oh, yeah, I thought you were just another one of them pesky newspaper men again.
3: Them mescal crazy critters?
4: Oh, I should have known better. Fine, strapping figure of a man like you.
3: Oh, shucks, ma'am.
4: Don't know as I'll sue as yet.
3: Susan will be right pleased to hear that.
4: Who?
3: Sue. Just happenstance, I knows the girl. Susan Armstrong's the real moniker.
4: Ooh, had a great-great-grandma named Sue. Married a fine figure of a man. Fought with Hood's brigade in the war between the states.
3: Well.
4: How about you?
3: Likewise.
4: Oh, shake.
3: Howdy.
4: Imagine it takes a lot of girls' time suing folks.
3: Oh, it ain't worth it, Bobby. It ain't worth it at all.
4: Got to think about it some, though. Maybe girls got better things to do sometimes.
3: Like which, gal?
4: Well, you ain't a reporter.
3: Well, gal?
4: Then you're my kind of man.
3: And you're my kind of gal. Yeah.
4: See you real soon, George.
3: Pronto. Gal.
4: Hello? Gwynne and Barrett attorneys at law? Mr. Gwynne. Y'all, Mr. Gwynne? Look here, mouthpiece. I want you to get the papers ready and sue the brains out of that Morning Star. The idea of calling Bobby Brundage a man and panning my show before they even see it. Yeah. $100,000. I'll tell you when to serve the papers. I want to have a little fun with this character, George Harvey. The idea. Trying to kid me out of suing the Star. I'll teach him a lesson, too, while I'm about it. Yeah. So what do you hear from my mom and pop in Brooklyn, hey?
1: But, Sammy, if you'd only told us Bobby Brundage was a girl.
0: Gee, Miss Armstrong, I thought you'd know that just by looking at her.
1: There's something wrong with that argument, but I'm too upset to figure it out.
0: May I come in?
1: Oh, Bobby Brundage.
2: Grandma, what a deep voice you have.
1: No, you may not come in.
0: I feel I ought to apologize to you for playing such a trick on you this morning.
1: Your apology is rejected, and you may now leave.
2: Go ahead, cop a sneak.
0: But I'd like to do the right thing, Miss Armstrong.
2: Are you sure this isn't another wonderful, wonderful Hillsdale News trick?
0: My honor is Gate Appleton.
1: Gate Appleton?
2: Gate Appleton?
0: Well, I...
2: Never heard of him.
1: Sammy, leave me and Mr. Gate Appleton alone, please.
2: Okay. If he gets fresh, just holler out the door and I'll holler out the window.
1: Well, now.
0: My name is Windsor Appleton. I dropped the gate years ago.
1: Well, you certainly lowered the boom on me this morning.
0: Well, it was my first job on a newspaper. I thought I was pretty clever. I never figured you'd be sued.
1: Mm-hmm. Well, I've got to do some tall figuring now.
0: Well, if you lose, I'll pay the damages. I can afford it.
1: I'm paying my own bills, thank you. And now you can go back to the news.
0: I've quit the news.
1: Why, you were doing famously.
0: I thought you might hire me.
1: Oh, sure. Most natural thing on earth. Feed the hand that bites you. I don't know. I'm upset.
0: My grandfather was a publisher, and when he died, Father sold the paper. But printer's ink is in my blood.
1: I'm sorry. My staff is complete now. Excuse me. Morning Star, Susan Armstrong speaking.
5: Miss Armstrong, ma'am. This is George.
1: Who?
5: George Harvey.
1: George?
5: Yes, ma'am.
1: George, what's the idea of the bow-legged delivery?
5: I am at the present moment with a young lady, Miss Bobby Brundage by name.
1: Oh?
5: And I've arranged to be the manager of the rodeo in town, and I'm giving you the story first.
1: Thanks. I'll set it up in fiery letters.
5: Incidentally, Miss Armstrong, ma'am, Miss Brundage says she may hold off on suing you a wee bit.
1: In exchange for your services, shall we say.
5: George,
1: you come right back here.
5: I got to talk business with Bobby this evening.
1: Oh, Bobby already? That's fast.
5: No, ma'am. She's been that almost since birth.
1: And I bet she's gotten cuter every day,
5: well,
1: too.
5: To tell you the truth, ma'am, I just can't understand how some cowboys can be so affectionate to their cayuses.
1: Cayuses?
5: Horses to you.
1: Horses to you, and goodbye, George Harvey.
0: Now, what about me?
1: You're hired.

0: Now back to our two stars, Irene Dunne and Fred McMurray, and the second act of our story. George Harvey has gone to work for pretty Bobby Brundage's Rancho Tubare Rodeo in order to persuade her not to sue the Morning Star. He says, George has stopped over at Bobby's luxurious hotel suite to discuss plans for opening night and to receive a totally unrehearsed shock. Get George's synthetic drawl.
1: Well, Bobby gal, a couple of more days and we're all set to go.
2: Except in one thing, George.
1: Like which?
2: Got to appoint a grand marshal for the rodeo.
1: Oh, sure, that's a fact, now. Who would you say, gal?
2: Y'all.
1: Me, y'all? Well, I can't ride. I mean, I haven't got a horse. A horse.
2: Oh, got a right handsome piebald Indian pony for you.
1: Oh, fine, fine. Not one of these meek, spiritless critters. Not one of these gentle ones, eh?
2: Oh, murder plot?
1: That's a plum promised name he's got there.
2: Oh, you look wonderful on murder plot.
1: Yeah, how long, though?
2: Says which?
1: How long am I going to be Grand Marshal?
2: Oh, just to lead the parade, announce an event or two.
1: Uh-huh.
2: Now, what kind of saddle you like? High candle or low candle?
1: Well, whatever you'd like to see me in.
2: All right. What kind of rose do you like?
1: Rose, cinnamon, or poppy seed, I reckon.
2: You funny little old cowhand. You know how I mean. Do you want bucking rose for your saddle, perhaps?
1: Oh, sounds very appetizing.
2: Just one little thing about murder plot. Ancestor his was chased by Hood's cavalry in the war between the states. So, murder plot, he gets scary any time something southern happens.
1: Well, I hope nobody whistles Dixie.
2: Dixie? Huh?
1: Because it so happens, I'm heading for the last roundup.
3: How's your new reporter working out in the Star, Miss Susan? This Windsor Appleton multimillionaire?
4: Very well, Patience. He may have been born rich, but he's a born reporter, too.
3: Yeah, born with a silver scoop in his mouth, you might say.
4: He's prepared to support the Morning Star financially if Bobby Brundage sues and wins.
3: Will she?
4: I don't know. George claims he's trying to get her to call it off.
3: I haven't seen hide nor hair of Georgie boy lately.
4: I'll present you with his hide and his scalp at the earliest.
3: Did you make a deal with some friendly Indians?
4: If he's on the level about just managing the show for Bobby Brundage so he can get the suit called off, why don't I hear from him, see him more?
3: Well, I reckon somebody's maybe watching him right
4: close.
3: Oh,
4: Patience, not you, too.
3: Oh, it's nothing. I just see too many Westerns, I guess.
4: When George does call, he talks in that mail-order drawl, so I just know she's with him.
3: Purely business.
4: I'll bet.
3: With George handling the rodeo for this here Bobby Brundage, it'll help keep her in the lower income bracket. That way she'll clean up. She's no dummy.
4: He's making a mess of the whole rodeo. Why, they aren't turning away half as many customers at the box office as they did last year.
3: Well, the arena's bigger this year.
4: Oh, it is not.
3: Holds more people.
4: It doesn't.
3: Okay, smaller people are crowding in, then.
4: Patience. If Mr. Harvey should call or telephone, I'm not in. Understand? That's definite and permanent. I am not in. Beginning tomorrow.
3: Reducing diets and embargoes always begin tomorrow.
4: Answer the door, Patience. Just don't stand there chewing on epigrams. Answer the bell.
3: These shoes were built for cargo and not for speed.
5: Hiya, Patience.
3: Georgie boy, my, it's good to see you. After I find you under that 10-gallon hat. Come on in. Oh, there you are. I spy.
5: Is Susan home, Patience?
3: Well, she isn't. Beginning tomorrow.
5: Why, what's tomorrow?
3: Don't worry, tomorrow never comes.
4: Oh, George.
5: Susan. Susan, how are you?
4: Fine, George. And you?
3: Excuse me, I'll step into the kitchen and chew on a few dehydrated epigrams.
4: Well, sit down, George.
5: Thanks. I've been sitting, but I'll relax anyhow.
4: Driving a lot?
5: Yeah. A hay burner.
4: A horse?
5: In secret. A souped-up job named Murder Plot.
4: But you can't ride a horse.
5: Well, this isn't properly speaking a horse. It's Beelzebub in disguise. He's got three little human skulls tattooed on his cowling for riders he's liquidated.
4: Oh, George, I'm afraid for you.
5: No, I don't need any help being scared. I can do it myself.
4: Well, But three is a lucky number, isn't it?
5: Yeah. Of course, the next lucky number is seven. You keep on thinking of how unlucky you have to be until you're lucky again.
4: But why do you want to ride Murder Plot?
5: I don't want to, but I am Grand Marshal of the rodeo.
4: Well, has he thrown you yet?
5: No, because I'm on to his past. One of his horsey ancestors got chased by Confederate cavalry, and to this day, his descendants get nervous when anything Southern happens, like fried chicken.
4: Oh, nonsense.
5: And you just can't get Murder Plot out of bed in the morning of the anniversary of Bull Run.
4: Oh, you fool.
5: How have you been?
4: Well, fine.
5: You're looking fine.
4: Oh, yes, I've been fine.
5: Fine.
4: How you been?
5: Oh, good. Good.
4: Good.
5: How are you?
4: I...
5: Yeah. Yeah, I've missed you, too.
4: I didn't say that, did I?
5: I said it.
4: Well, I was going to say it. I have missed you.
5: Honest?
4: Very much. It gets pretty hectic around the office sometimes, and, well, that's when we miss you.
5: You really haven't worried about Bobby.
4: Of course not.
5: I'm just humoring the poor little girl.
4: Of course.
5: Not a thing between us.
4: No, just like the rumors about me and Windsor Appleton being seen together.
5: Oh, yeah.
4: There's nothing to it.
5: I hear he's loaded.
4: Paid no attention.
5: No, I don't. What a relief not to have to try to talk like a cowboy.
4: You know, I thought it was getting to be rather becoming on you.
5: Real nice girl, that Susan Armstrong.
4: George.
5: What?
4: Your cuffs.
5: Oh, have I been figuring costs on them again?
4: Those cufflinks.
5: Oh,
4: solid gold, no doubt.
5: Well, only through to the other side.
4: Oh, very nice.
5: Now, Susan...
4: Barbara, they say. Barbara. Oh, splendid.
5: They do not.
4: Well, I can read.
5: They do not say Barbara.
4: Well, they don't say it, but they sure spell it. Oh, what exquisite taste.
5: Now, Susan...
4: Do you have her name tattooed on your chest, too?
5: It does not say Barbara.
4: On your chest?
5: The cufflinks. It says Bar-Bar-A. Bar-Bar-A for Rancho Bar-Bar-A is the brand mark.
4: Oh, ingenious.
5: Not bad.
4: Talk about Windsor being loaded.
5: There's a quick change for you.
4: What about that simpering cowgirl of yours simply rolling in oil wells in that rancho of hers? It ain't hardly much larger than plucky little Oakdale, Jim, but I calls it home.
5: She never said that.
4: Bar-Bar-A, solid gold, a quarter of a pound, honest weight. Suppose you fell into deep water with those anchors on your wrist.
5: Now look here, Susan Armstrong,
4: Don't take that tone with me.
5: Well, after all, you engaged this Windsor Appleton treasure boat to work for you.
4: Oh, well, only because I needed a reporter and you abandoned me for a longhorn lizard.
5: I didn't abandon you. I'm trying to help you.
4: Oh, trying to help me.
5: You know that.
4: All right. I'm trying to help you by making your absence in the office unfelt.
5: I was a fool to come here tonight.
4: Beginning tomorrow, don't come here tonight anymore.
5: Done.
4: Sealed and delivered. Good night.
5: Good night. Oh!
4: And please leave the furniture.
5: Good night. I'm sorry.
6: Sorry, I'm just going to ring the bell.
5: Good evening.
6: Good evening. Oh, Susan.
4: Oh, Windsor, I wasn't expecting you tonight.
6: Oh, sister, wait till you hear what I know about Bobby Brundage, girl wrangler.
4: I'm really surprised. George rides that horse rather well.
7: He handles that piebald like a major.
4: There's nothing repulsive about that little Bobby Brundage article either.
6: She's real cute in that white buckskin outfit.
7: Here we go, first event.
8: Ladies and gentlemen,
4: your announcer is George Harvey.
8: Welcome to the Rancho 2-Bar-A Rodeo with his charming queen, Bobby Brundage.
4: Mr. Appleton, please stop making those disgusting noises.
8: Later in the evening, Bobby will astound you with amazing feats of horsemanship and western skill. Now, the first event, the bucking horse contest featuring...
9: Oh, I wish I was in the land of cotton.
4: My goodness! She's bolting. The horse is bolting.
7: Oh, they're bolting. Whoa, bolting.
9: Ride him, cowboy.
4: You're through, George. George will be killed.
9: Bend him, cowboy. Bend him.
10: George is still on there. Good boy, George.
4: Good boy, George.
9: Bend him, cowboy.
4: Bend him, cowboy.
7: Break him, break him.
4: Break him, break him. I'm losing my mind. I mean, ride him, George.
11: Attaboy, cowboy. We love you. We love you.
12: Look, he stopped.
13: The horse is standing still.
6: But why is George still going up and down?
11: He's won. Come on, let's go down and congratulate him. George, you were just wonderful out there.
6: Uh-huh.
11: We're proud of you, Georgie boy.
6: Uh-huh.
11: You're a man after my own heart.
6: Uh-huh. Wait a minute, so am I, Bobby.
13: Put her there, Mr. Harvey.
6: Uh-huh.
11: Please accept my apology for starting your horse a bucking. I'm not mad at you anymore.
6: Uh-huh.
11: George, how about coming over for dinner tonight?
12: A buffet dinner, standing up, that is.
6: Uh-huh.

0: You really ride very well, George.
1: Well, thank you, Susan. Of course, I will say I learned the hard way. You know, this bridle path's a little different from the last place I rode a horse.
0: Too bad Windsor and Bobby can't be here.
1: You know, I don't think they care. They're honeymooning in Prospect Park, Brooklyn.
0: Who would have dreamed it? A Gate Appleton and a corn-fed Bobby Brundage, both hailing from Brooklyn.
1: South Brooklyn. Well, come on, Miss Armstrong, ma'am. I'll race you to the South Corral.
0: Right, cowboy. Spur up your horse.
1: Horse.
0: Horse.
1: Once a cowhand, ma'am. Always a cowhand.
0: I always say.
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5: Revolting People by Andy Hamilton and Jay Tarsis, with Jay Tarsis, James Fleet, Hugh Dennis, Tony Maudsley, Jan Ravens, Penelope Nice, and Andy Hamilton.
6: So you're writing in your journal then?
7: Yeah.
6: Mm-hmm. Do you fancy a little conversation?
7: Nope.
6: Why not?
7: Because it'll turn stupid.
6: Well, why would the conversation turn stupid?
7: Because it'd be with you.
6: Oh.
7: Now, if you'll just excuse me...
6: I had this amazing dream last night, yeah. For some reason, I was riding this huge white buffalo through the streets of Baltimore, and I rode it through the cemetery, and then right through the middle of a funeral, actually, and then straight through the doors of a brothel, where I used the buffalo as payment for the sexual services of identical conjoined triplets from Mexico who pleasured me as I licked custard and clotted cream off their naked... Oh, no, wait, that happened. it's all coming back to me now. What a night that was, yeah. They are interesting things, though, dreams, aren't they, eh? Now, did you know that the Chinese believe that you should never wake a sleeping man because a dream is your soul leaving your body on a nightly excursion before it returns? And that is why, if you come across a sleeping Chinaman, you should...
7: Just leave him be.
6: No, wake him up for a laugh. Believe me, there is nothing funnier than a terrified Chinaman who thinks he just lost his soul. And I've seen a few in my time, I can tell you.
7: Listen, McGurk, I'm trying to write my journal here.
6: Oh, all right, what are you writing? Anything seditious?
7: It's a personal journal, McGurk, therefore it's private.
6: Well, I'm a sergeant. Read it to me, come on.
7: Absolutely not.
6: All right, then, do you fancy a game of football?
7: What?
6: Football! It's a great old English game. Yeah, the whole village, right, divides itself into two teams of a couple of hundred players each, and then they play up and down the mud-filled high street, madly kicking this sheep's bladder filled with air. It's not very comfortable for the sheep, of course. But...
7: No, Joshua used to play a game like that.
6: Really?
7: Yeah, it was called skunk ball. Didn't catch on. Don't know why, but... Now, if you'll just excuse me.
6: Oh, come on, Sam. Talk to me, please.
7: Find something to do. Arrest some Americans.
6: Done it. Suspicious and troublesome colonists are packed in the pokey like sardines. Baltimore's buttoned up and quiet and dull as dishwater.
7: You really think so?
6: Yeah. Snooze city.
7: Well, you should be aware that, even as we speak, the Continental Congress is convening in Philadelphia, where the likes of John Adams, Benjamin Franklin, and Thomas Jefferson will change the name of our nation from the United Colonies to the United States and draft the Declaration of Independence that will light the fuse of war.
6: That's a lot of information for one sentence.
7: Well, it's because it's history. At least it will be in the future, once it's happened.
6: Ah, yeah, but not all history pans out the way you're expecting, though, does it, eh? I mean, well, take the Battle of Palermo in 1761. There we stood, two great armies waiting to do battle. Then someone comes running down and says the field's already been booked for a children's party.
7: Yeah, well, the American Revolution is going to happen. Sniff the air. Can't you smell it?
6: Nope, can't smell a thing. No nostrils.
7: Oh, yes, of course.
6: Lost them in Bavaria at the Battle of Limburger.
7: Never heard of that one.
6: Yeah, a little known town with a very big stench. Hmm. If you were fated to get your nose shot off, that was the battle to do it in.
7: Well, you mark my words, we're teetering on the brink.
6: Yeah, not in Baltimore, and I'll tell you why. Our new commander, Colonel Wycherley, has got the situation here under total control. He's our nastiest martinet yet. They call him Wicked Witch. Wicked Witch Witchily. Get it? Wicked Witch Witchily.
7: Yeah, I get it. Why do you keep saying it over and over?
6: Because it might turn out to be important information later on. Who knows? Oh, it's Mary. Hello, Mary.
8: Hello, Sergeant McGurk. Father, I want to speak to you about my pig. I'm very distressed.
7: About your what?
8: My pig, Miss Fatty.
7: What about her?
8: Him. Miss Fatty is a lad.
6: Well, why did you give a boy pig a girl pig's name?
8: To prove that Americans can do irony.
6: Oh.
8: Anyway, Miss Fatty's been confiscated by the British brutes.
7: Confiscated?
8: Confiscated.
7: By the British brutes?
8: Why do you keep repeating everything I say and turning it into a question?
7: Do I do that?
8: Yes. Oh, Miss Fatty has been my faithful pet since I was a small child, and I'm on the verge of tears.
7: Well, who confiscated him?
8: It was a Colonel Witcherly.
6: Uh-oh, he's the one they call Wicked Witcherly.
7: Really? Hadn't heard that one before.
6: Yeah, that's Wicked Witcherly.
7: Will you just stop doing that?
8: Witcherly claims Miss Fatty was running through the streets frightening horses and defacing private property.
7: Was she?
8: He. And it depends on your definition of streets, horses, private, and property.
7: Well, Mary, it might be more prudent if
8: Don't give me your prudent hogwash, you fence-sitter. You must demand the British Army release my pig and get a signed apology while you're at it.
7: You know, armies tend not to be big on apologies, Mary. It's not really what they're...
8: What? Are you afraid of those mangy, crimson-backed, vicious English thugs and murderers? Is that your problem, Father? A case of yellow fever? Sergeant McGurk, will you help me?
6: Oh, I would if I could, miss, but I'm handicapped. And on temporary leave from the service until I get my defective eye, leg, arm, and nostril sew back on.
8: Ugh. One has no guts, the other has no parts. Pathetic, what next?
9: Miss Fatty's gone.
8: We know, Joshua. The British have confiscated
9: him. What's confiscated?
7: Requisitioned.
9: Oh, no. You mean dead?
8: Not dead. Confiscated.
9: Which is? And don't say requisitioned.
8: Purloined. He was purloined.
9: Oh, that's a great help.
8: He was taken. And you have to get him back.
9: Me? Well, why me?
8: Well, because Father's a chicken and the Gurks lost his bits and you're large.
9: Yeah, but I'm simple. I can't grasp basic rudimentary concepts.
8: So you won't help me either?
9: Well, sadly, I don't have the mental capacity.
8: Oh, well, I suppose I'll just have to go to the heavily guarded British barracks, a solitary woman all on my own and defenseless at huge personal risk to try and get Miss Fatty back myself.
7: I guess so.
6: Yeah. Sorry,
7: Mary. Just a pig.
6: Just a pig. Sorry.
8: Oh, thank you for seeing me, Colonel Witcherly. I'm so stormy a day.
10: You have 30 seconds.
8: I want Miss Fatty back.
11: I'm sorry. Was that colonial baby babble?
8: My pig. Miss Fatty's my pig.
11: Oh, that pig. The subversive pig. Disorderly and out past curfew without a lead. Which means she's now property of the King's Army.
8: Miss Fatty is a he.
11: Miss Fatty is bacon.
8: He is not. I hear him in the other room.
11: That's a different pig.
8: No, I know my own pigs, oink.
11: Go, Yankee Hoyden, before you're caught in the storm that's brewing. And be thankful I haven't yet clapped you in irons for insolence and insubordination.
8: You have no jurisdiction over me.
11: Oh, no, my pretty. We'll see about that. Guard! Arrest this riffraff, and then slaughter her pig.
8: You keep your hands off me! I'm getting out of here, and I'm taking Miss Fatty with me! Oh, there you are, Miss Fatty! Oh, I've got you! Let's get you out of here!
11: Impressive! She's carrying a pig that outweighs her, whilst at the same time waving a pistol in my face.
8: I'm going to report your infringement of my pig's rights to the Continental Congress in Philadelphia right now.
11: You won't get far. I'll hunt you down and string you up.
8: Oh, yeah? You and whose army? So long, Witcherly!

0: 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Who's that? Why, it's my sister-in-law, Mary.
1: Ezekiel, what are you doing? Standing here at the edge of the forest, shouting into the wind. That's ludicrous even for you.
0: And running around in the rain with a pig is sensible.
1: I'm a fugitive. You have no excuse.
0: I'm trying to earn a living to support my family. And until this hurricane drove everyone indoors, I was doing very well, too. I've sold almost one policy. Perhaps I could interest you.
1: Not now. I have to get to Philadelphia.
0: Philadelphia? That's 100 miles from here. You'll be torn to shreds by gale force winds. You'll drown in a flash flood. Plus, you're carrying a pig. What you need is one of my third-party fire and caught in a natural disaster with a pig policies.
1: But I must speak to the Continental Congress.
0: The Continental Congress can do their due diligence without you. Go home.
1: Why should I?
0: Because you know what they say. There's no place like home. There's certainly no place like my home. It's a loveless, baby-filled hellhole. Your sister Cora has thrown me out of our house until I can bring in some decent money, which is why I'm standing out in the rain, selling insurance policies to rocks.
1: Oh, I haven't got time for this. So long, Ezekiel!
0: Think about insurance. I'm here day and night.
1: Oh, my. You're a heavy boy, Miss Fatty. The sky's getting darker, and I've probably lost my way. What's that, Miss Fatty? You see a cave? Oh, I see it now. It's clear across that ravine, and the flood water's raging. We'll never make it. Oh, but we have no choice. Wycherley's army is hot in pursuit. Into the roiling water, then. Hold on to your snout, Miss Fatty. What, Miss Fatty? You say you can't swim? Oh, that doesn't matter. The fall will probably kill you anyway. Look out for that tree, Miss Fatty. Oh, it's going to fall on us. Oh, mercy! Where am I? Oh, my. I'm in a cave. And the sun is shining. And birds are singing. In short bursts. Well, this is all fine and dandy, and I'm fortunate to have survived the worst hurricane in the recorded history of Baltimore, but, oh, dear, what has become of Miss Fatty? Where can he be?
2: Over here, Mary.
1: Oh, whoa, whoa. You're not my pig.
2: Well, I am. Or rather, I was. But now I've transmogrified back into the form of the man you're so very fond of.
1: What are you talking about? And where is Miss Fatty? What have you done with him?
2: It's just you and me, Mary, alone in a cave.
1: You're going to have to give me more than that.
2: Okay, well, by way of explanation, I ventured out in the storm last night looking for you. Rumor had it you were on the run from my commanding officer, Colonel Wycherley. I knew if he found you, he'd either have his way with you and kill you, or kill you and have his way with you. Either way, I found it objectionable and was determined not to let it happen. I don't approve of murdering and assaulting women. That's just me. Call me old-fashioned, but that's the sort of thing that I just cannot abide. Anyway, I found you clinging to a branch in the river, soaked to the skin. So I carried you to this promontory, then slew Colonel Wycherley, and now I'm a hunted man myself, perhaps a traitor. But no tribunal would ever find me guilty, because what I did for love.
3: Blah, blah, blah. Where's my pig?
2: I am that pig. Don't you see, Mary? We're just players in your dream, where nothing's what it seems. Red is blue, and day is night, and good is bad, and apples are oranges. But love is still love.
3: Oh, shut up. You're an idiot.
1: This is no dream. If I was dreaming, you'd be a muscular but naive Viking. No, no. I'm awake. I must find my pig and get to Philadelphia.
2: Very well. I'll help you. Let's go.
1: All right, but that'll involve me putting my clothes on. Turn your face away, please.
2: It's turned.
1: You're peeking.
2: I'm not.
1: Yes, you are.
2: Look, it doesn't matter if I see you naked, Mary, because this is just a dream.
1: Oh, yeah, like I haven't heard that before.
2: It's a dream, Mary, which is just as well. Otherwise, those 1,500 green dwarves standing in the mouth of the cave would be quite disconcerting.
4: We are not green dwarves. Don't call us green dwarves.
2: Sorry, green midgets.
4: We're not green midgets either. We're gherkins.
1: Gherkins?
4: And we are forever in your debt because you killed Wicked Witchley, who tormented and pickled us. He dipped us in brine for his own amusement. We were just innocent cucumbers leading quiet lives, which is pretty much the norm for a cucumber, when along came Witchley with his obscene jars of death. But now he is dead.
1: It wasn't me who killed him.
4: Well, someone did. Look over there. See his feet sticking out from under that chicken coop? He's as dead as a door.
2: Nail.
4: What?
2: Well, the expression is as dead as a door nail.
4: Look, I'm only a gherkin. Give me a break, will you? It's a miracle I can speak at all. I don't even have a mouth.
2: I'm sorry.
4: You've got to lower your expectations, well, pal.
2: In future, I'll try not to expect too much of gherkins.
4: Good.
2: And it was me, by the way. I killed Witchley.
4: You killed
2: him? Yes.
4: But he was a fellow redcoat.
2: Yes.
4: Then you'll be hanged.
2: I know.
4: We don't have necks, so we can't be hanged. Yes, it's one of the few pluses of being a gherkin.
1: How come only the two of you ever get to say anything?
4: We're the spokes gherkins.
1: Do you know the way to Philadelphia?
4: They're doing it again. How the hell would we know the way to Philadelphia? Oh, hang on. I'll just look it up on the map I don't possess. Unfold it with the arms I don't have and then read it with my non-existent eyes.
1: All right, all right. It was only a question.
2: So, other gherkin, do you know the way?
4: No, I don't know. You have to follow the Freedom Trail.
2: Did you say follow the Yellow Brick Road?
4: No. Are you deaf or something? Clear your ears out.
2: Come on, Mary. We're wasting our time here.
1: Oh, I can't walk to Philadelphia in these shoes.
2: Well, perhaps you could borrow Witchley's boots.
1: What? I can't take the boots off a dead guy.
4: I'll take them. He won't need them where he's going.
2: Why? What's going to become of him?
4: Chutney. That's what's going to become of him. We're making him into good old English chutney. And what goes around comes around.
5: Yeah.
4: A gherkin never forgets.
1: Well, we're off to Philadelphia. History is going to be made there, you know.
4: Yeah, whatever.
2: Bye then.
4: Yeah, bye. And don't take any wooden pickles.
1: Funny, you know something? They weren't how I imagined talking gherkins at all.
2: No, I know what you mean. I pictured them taller.
1: I thought they had a bit of an attitude.
2: Well, it's not easy being green. How are you faring in those boots?
1: Oh, I'm tired. The sun's going down and we're nowhere. And I hear rustling in the underbrush. Maybe it's Miss Fanny.
2: Well, it appears to be a woman. Doesn't she look like your sister, Cora?
1: Oh, you're right. She looks exactly like my sister, apart from the fact that she's wearing a frilly gown and a halo and is hovering 4 feet in the air.
2: Again, I would argue, indicative of a dream.
1: Cora? Oh, Cora, is that you? Listen, May, I'm glad we bumped into each other. I have some important announcements for you. First, ding-dong, Witchley's not dead. Those were fake feet sticking out of the coop.
2: Then I didn't kill him, and I'm not going to be hanged for treason.
1: That's the good news. You are, however, going to be hanged for desertion and offering succor to my sister.
2: Succor?
1: It sounds worse than it is. Any other news?
3: I'm pregnant.
1: Well, that's hardly news.
3: How about that's wonderful, Cora? We're so happy for you.
2: That's wonderful, Cora. And unusual. A pregnant hovering fairy, not something you see every day.
1: So, who's the lucky father?
3: What's that supposed to mean?
1: Well, it seems your husband's been denied access to your chamber of late.
3: Mary, I'm a fairy. There needn't be access in the conventional sense. Anyway, you best make tracks. You've still got hills to climb. Mind the gaps.
1: Oh, now I'm frightened, Walter. And I'm so cold.

0: Oh, I'm frightened, Walter. And I'm so cold. Maybe you should put your arm around me.
1: We should keep moving.
0: I said put your arm around me.
1: Oh, right.
0: Lightly. Keep it up high on my shoulder.
1: All right.
0: Slightly lower.
1: Oh, right.
0: And a bit to the left.
1: Uh-huh.
0: Circular motion might be nice.
2: Oh, it's cruel the way you keep toying with the poor sap.
0: Who said that?
2: I did, over here.
0: My God, but you're a scarecrow.
2: Yeah, I'm really scary. Boo, doesn't that give you the willies?
0: Ooh, you look like someone I know.
2: Well, it'd be hard for me to look like someone you don't know.
0: And you're lippy like him, too. And you've got the same repulsive, whining nasal voice.
2: Are you chatting me up?
0: His name's Sergeant McGurk, my father's shady business partner, currently on medical leave from the British Army.
2: Is that so?
3: The resemblance is uncanny.
2: Oh, you know him as well, then?
3: I'm his superior.
2: You reckon?
3: What?
2: Nothing.
3: I expect you're wondering where we're both headed.
2: No, not really.
0: Well, we're off to see the Congress, the wonderful Congress of Philadelphia.
2: Why?
0: Because of all the wonderful things it'll do. Oh, why don't you come with us, straw man?
2: How?
3: Well, you can walk, can't you?
2: Don't ask me. It's her dream.
0: I am not dreaming.
2: Oh, face it, lady. You need to lay off the cheese at bedtime. Next thing you know, you'll be imagining Tim Men like that 7-foot-tall kindly simpleton over there.
0: Oh, why, yes, I see him now. Hello, Tin Man.
4: Who said that?
0: Oh, I did. Behind you.
4: I can't turn around.
3: You need some oil.
4: You got any?
0: Oh, no, we don't, but maybe when we get to Philadelphia, we could ask the Continental Congress to enact legislation imposing a duty of care in the workplace as part of its Declaration of Independence.
4: What's that got to do with a squirt of oil?
0: Oh, it's all part of what we're fighting for.
4: Oil? Why would anybody fight for oil?
0: Oh, come with us, Tin Man.
4: No. That'd only be an embarrassment to you. I don't have a brain. And someone with no brain isn't going to fit in a Congress.
2: You don't know much about politics, do you?
4: I don't know much about anything. Except creaking and rusting.
0: You're so like my brother, Joshua.
4: Does he have a brain?
0: The jury's still out.
3: Actually, Tin Man, I think you're selling yourself short. You must have a brain. Because without a brain, how on earth would you be able to speak?
2: You know, that's really not very helpful. If you keep pointing out these loopholes, we're going to be here all night. I mean, in dreams, anything can happen, can't it? Your ghoulies can turn into fruit bats and fly off into the jungle where they're devoured by winged panthers.
3: Have I been talking in my sleep again?
0: I keep telling you, this is not a dream. I'm off to see the Congress with a scarecrow, a tin man, and possibly an elephant.
3: An elephant?
0: You don't see that pink elephant?
3: Oh, the pink one. Oh, I was looking at the standard grey one.
0: I'm going to talk to him.
3: Well, I suggest you be civil to him, Mary, because A, he's an elephant and could trample us to death, and B, if you're nice to him, he might give us a ride to Philadelphia.
0: Oh, now you stop that! If you think you're frightening us, you're wrong.
5: I'm sorry, don't yell at me.
0: Now hand over that trumpet. That's better.
5: Sorry.
0: Oh, you cringe just like my father, you know that?
5: Sorry. Sorry I tried to frighten you, but I'm a large creature, and in nature the large are supposed to dominate. On the other hand, I'm pink.
3: That's probably causing you quite a lot of emotional conflict.
5: Yeah, you're right. Secretly, I think I'm very meek, but I use my size to avoid confrontation. And with the loud trumpeting, I'm probably overcompensating for my lack of aggression.
3: Textbook case.
5: Yeah, but if I don't do that, I end up being so passive that the passiveness itself becomes a form of aggression.
3: Plastic.
4: You shouldn't worry about being big and meek. I don't.
0: Oh, that's right. You know what they say? The meek shall inherit the earth.
2: Yeah, well, that is bollocks, by the way.
0: No, I'm just trying to make him feel better. Oh,
5: I wish I could find some dignity and courage from somewhere.
0: The place to find dignity and courage is in Congress.
2: I'm saying nothing.
0: Come with us to Philadelphia.
5: Philadelphia?
0: Oh, come on, Tin Man, Scarecrow, Elephant, let's go!
2: Philadelphia's a hell of a schleck, yeah.
4: Where would we stay?
5: Yeah, what are the hotels like? Do they take elephants?
3: Oh, no, I hear Witcherly's dogs.
0: Oh, that's great, just what we need, and we're so, so close!
3: We must hide.
0: Where?
3: Behind the elephant.
0: Oh, no, that's the first place they'll look!
6: Wrong, little lady, this is the first place we'll look.
3: All right, you've got us, call off your dogs.
6: Call off your elephant, and I'll call

0: my dog.
1: Oh, that's a cowardly elephant, sir. He won't attack. He's pink.
0: Well, my dogs are just barkers. They won't tear you limb from limb, don't worry. I'm sorry if they scared you.
2: Hold on. You've turned very polite.
0: Oh, isn't it? Look at me closer, Captain. Notice anything different?
2: That hideous dueling scar which went from your forehead down to your lip and then back up to your forehead is gone.
3: How did you manage that?
0: Easily. I never had a hideous dueling scar. My twin brother, Dirk Witcherly, did. He was evil. I was brought in yesterday to replace him. I'm David, the good Witcherly. But people call me Dave.
3: Oh, where's my pig?
0: Your pig's dead. I'm kidding, I'm kidding. Miss Fatty's fine. She's home rolling around in her slop. You should have seen your face.
3: Why would you even joke about something like that?
0: I'm a Witcherly. We've got a mischievous streak, I'm sorry.
2: And my court-martial? What's the status on that?
0: Unchanged. You're going to be hanged. I'm kidding again!
2: That's not funny, sir.
0: Oh, come on. Can't a person have a joke at another person's expense anymore? I don't know. Everyone's so serious these days. Now, let's all have a beer and go home.
3: How do we get there from here?
0: Just click my brother's boots together and repeat ad nauseum, there's no place like home, until your voice goes all echoey and starts to fade away.
3: There's no place like home. There's no place like home. There's no place like home. Nothing's happening.
0: Did you close your eyes?
3: You didn't say anything about closing my eyes.
0: Yes, I did.
3: You did not.
0: Yes, I did.
2: Close your eyes, Mary.
3: You did not say anything about closing
4: close
3: my eyes.
4: Close your bloody eyes, woman, all right?
3: There's no place like home. There's no place like home. There's no place like home. Oh, that last one was very echoey.
5: Mary? Mary? Wake up, Mary.
3: Oh, Father, where am I? Oh, why, I see where I am now. Back home in my own little bed, surrounded by the people I love.
2: You gave us quite a fright, Mary.
5: You took a real bash to the head.
6: You've been vomiting all night. It was disgusting.
4: Yeah, you might have brain damage.
2: Sergeant, that's not very helpful.
4: Well, I'm just injecting a note of realism. I mean, a tree fell on her, for God's sake. Statistically speaking...
2: Quiet, Sergeant.
3: I had this strange and wonderful dream. You were all in it. There were these little green talking condiments and... Oh, Cora, you were a fairy.
7: A fairy?
3: And Father was a pink elephant.
5: An elephant.
3: And Ezekiel, oh, you were a ridiculous insurance salesman.
8: Oh, no. Really?
3: And Joshua...
8: Wait, I am an insurance salesman.
3: Joshua, you...
8: No, not a ridiculous one, of course.
5: So what was Joshua, Mary?
3: Oh, he was made of tin and had no brain.
6: Tin man with no brain? How neat is that?
2: What was I?
3: You were a pig.
2: Oh, no.
3: But a pig who metamorphosized into a handsome and gallant champion.
6: But did he have no brain? I don't think so.
2: Gallant champion, eh?
6: What's metamorphosis?
3: Change.
6: Oh, and gallant?
2: Brave.
6: Wow, she likes you.
3: Oh, I like everybody, because everybody's wonderful. That's what I learned from my dream, that there's no place like home, and that people are basically good, and that trying to walk to Philadelphia is stupid. I learned all that from the magical land I visited, somewhere over the rainbow.
4: Definitely some brain damage.
2: Can you just shut up? Well, you're ruining the mood here.
3: Oh, Miss Fatty, Miss Fatty, you're safe too.
2: He saved your life, Mary. After that branch knocked you into the river, this little pig jumped in into the raging waters and dragged you by the scruff of your neck to the safety of the riverbank in an act of extraordinary heroism.
5: So maybe we won't butcher him this week.
0: May I come in?
3: Why, it's mean old Colonel Witcherly.
0: Not anymore. I come in peace. I've decided to try and get along with you colonials. There's no reason we can't all live in harmony. Until such time as we have to blow each other's heads off. So please accept this jar of pickles as a peace offering.
3: God bless you, Colonel Witcherly.
0: God bless you, Mary.
5: God bless us all.
6: God bless us, everyone.
8: And Merry Christmas.
3: It's May the 17th.
8: Yes, but it's Christmas in our hearts.
4: Oh. All right, I'm going to vomit now.
9: Revolting People featured Jay Tarsis as Samuel, Andy Hamilton as Sergeant McGurk, Jan Ravens as Mary, and James Fleet as Captain Brimshaw. Ezekiel was played by Hugh Dennis, Joshua by Tony Maudsley, Cora by Penelope Knight, with Philip Pope and Michael Fenton Stevens. Revolting People was written by Jay Tarsis and Andy Hamilton and produced by Paul Mayhew Archer.
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19: 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And I'm about to challenge someone somewhere in the United States to identify that mystery voice for over $1,200 in cash and prizes. Also, you'll hear real people revealing dramatic details of their lives on this, the transcribed Second Chance program.

0: there. This is your host, Johnny Olson, welcoming you to Second Chance, the program that brings you real people telling their own stories and proving that if at first you don't succeed, there's always a second chance. And today on Second Chance, you'll hear how you, the people of America, voice your opinions on whether to give the three turncoat GIs a second chance. And later on in the program, one of you home contestants whose entry card was selected will be getting a crack at our $1,200 mystery voice jackpot. So if you sent me your name and phone number, stand by. I might be ringing your phone to see if you can identify this famous Second Chance mystery voice.
1: In Illinois, you'll find my name. No reason why the name's the same.
0: Thank you, mystery voice, for that brand new clue. How about if I repeat it for the folks? In Illinois, you'll find my name. No reason why the name's the same. Well, our home contestant gets a chance to identify the mystery voice later on in the program. You know, folks, everyone is talking about the fate of the three turncoats who just landed in San Francisco. Should they be punished, or should they be forgiven and get a second chance to resume their lives with complete freedom? Now, I know that you've discussed this in your own hometown and with your friends and family. And now that the boys are back in the States, the problem becomes more acute. They've already been arrested by the Army, but still their fate remains unknown. Now, here on Second Chance, we anticipated the heated arguments that these boys would arouse, and we devoted an entire program discussing the issue. Now, this was on July 11th. At the end of that program, I asked that you folks write me letters or postcards telling me which side of the fence you were on. Should they be punished, or should they receive a second chance without punishment? Well, mail poured in from all parts of the country, and today I have the results of how you, the people of America, voted on this issue. And before I give you these results, I think it's important to recall exactly what happened on that broadcast of 2 weeks ago. I had posed the question, should these boys be given a second chance? And this is how the people in the studio audience responded.
2: They shouldn't be given a chance because they betrayed our country. Maybe they gave away secrets that would endanger our lives and our country and our children and everybody would be involved. And now they want a second chance. Naturally, they want to come back. They're sorry, but they did wrong in accepting and going to the Chinese way.
0: Well, now, if they are...
2: They shouldn't have done it, and they should stand punishment.
0: All right. I see a lady over here disagreeing very vehemently with this lady. You feel that the boys should be given a second chance, ma'am?
3: I certainly do. I think brainwashing is hypnotism, and I don't think that, I think those boys should have all the sympathy in the world. That's what I think.
4: I think they should be given another chance because I think they were afraid.
5: Johnny, I think it's really the background more than anything. Why these boys did turn to stay over there. Of course, we take an oath when we go in the service that we'll uphold the United States.
0: Right.
5: That's one thing for sure. These boys turned it down. They stayed over there. They were given a chance. I was over that lady for 3.5 years at the Philippine Islands. I don't believe the hypnotized.
6: I absolutely don't think they ought to be given a chance.
5: No.
0: You agree with this gentleman
6: right
0: here?
6: Absolutely.
0: And here's another lady who does,
6: I don't
0: too.
6: Care.
2: Millions of boys were loyal to our country, and I think that we should pledge allegiance to our flag and be loyal to our country. This is the best country in the world.
6: They had their chance.
0: Well, there's still some here who feel that they should be. Here's
2: this
0: mother.
2: I think that these boys weren't happy. There was something wrong with them, and that's why they had a chance maybe to a little show-off on their part. They thought maybe that.
0: You
2: but
0: feel
2: I think
0: then...
2: that giving them the chance that they'd get back to where they started. A good job and
0: all
2: nice
0: right, thank
2: home.
0: You very much, ma'am, for your comments. Yes.
3: I think that the people who blame others are the ones who have never suffered. And I think brainwashing is the meanest form of hypnotism that our poor boys have ever been submitted to.
0: You feel, then, that these boys definitely were brainwashed into signing these statements?
3: Certainly they were. Certainly they were. How do they know? You can hypnotize a woman and she'll eat potato and swear it's apple. They don't know what they're doing. Those boys
6: what
3: have been hypnotized.
6: What about the other people that was brainwashed and didn't?
3: Plenty of them weren't.
0: Let's have another comment from a young man here who probably hasn't seen services yet. Maybe he doesn't have an entire adult opinion on this, but let's get a teenager's viewpoint, sir.
7: Well, I think that anybody who's brought up in America knows the way of freedom, and they hear how people in communist countries are treated, and that anyone under their own free will would not want to stay in a communist country. And It must have been brainwashing or some other form of punishment that caused them to stay over there. And then after it had been through, they realized what they had done. They wanted a second chance, no matter what the consequences were, to come back and live in the United States again.
0: Well, as you can hear, these feelings were strong when we discussed this issue 2 weeks ago. We wondered if knowing more about these three boys would change opinions. And so we continued our discussion by talking with Miss Virginia Paisley, who wrote a book on these 21 turncoats and delved deep into their backgrounds to shed more light on these GIs. And we'll review her comments after this important reminder. To keep America strong, the National Guard needs men in 55. Why not stop in at your local National Guard recruiting office for all particulars? Now here's popular recording artist Patty Page with Tommy Dorsey in the orchestra and a musical message.

0: And now let's continue with Second Chance.
1: Seated opposite me at our Second Chance microphone is Mrs. Virginia Paisley, who traveled over 15,000 miles and spent many, many months searching for the backgrounds of these men. Virginia has put it all together in a new book called 21 Stage, originally written for the Long Island newspaper Newsday. Welcome to Second Chance, Virginia, and lots of luck with your wonderful book.
2: Thank you very much, Johnny. And I'm certainly fascinated with the transcription we just heard.
1: Well, we certainly know that you can add more light to the subject that we discussed just a few moments ago. Virginia, in your travels, you came face to face with the parents, the relatives, ministers and priests, well, everybody possible who ever knew these men. Now, what about the three boys in question who have asked for a second chance to return home? What can you tell us about them?
2: Those three were a good deal like all of the 21. The main thread running in all of the life stories was that the boys felt alone, lone wolves, most of them. They felt rejected. They felt unhappy. They'd been hurt in their lives one way or another. Two-thirds of them came from broken homes, and two of these three came from broken homes. The boys were undereducated for the most part. They didn't know anything about communism, and they didn't know what they were fighting for in Korea.
1: I think there was a very interesting background on one of the three boys, Arthur Bell.
2: Arthur Bell, in addition to the fact that he has a wife and a child he's never seen, his mother was 23 when he was born, and she died that day. And Arthur grew up thinking he'd killed his mother and that he would die, too, on his 23rd birthday. And that birthday was on January 23rd, 1954, the last day, the last chance he had to come back.
1: That's the day he went behind the Iron Curtain.
2: That's right.
1: I see. Well, now, Virginia, do you think it's because of the unhappy backgrounds that they chose the communists?
2: It wasn't quite that way. The communists chose them, and it was because of their backgrounds. They chose them because they knew about their backgrounds. They had made them each write their life stories, 50 pages long. And after reading them, they knew all their hidden hurts, their disabilities, their dreams, and their hopes that had gone wrong. And they were able then to use them against them, turn them against them, and it was sort of reverse psychiatry, and use the needle against them whenever they had the chance. They said to them, "You've been rejected at home, but we don't reject you." And they did it subtly and over a period of days.
1: They played up the love angle and the fact that they would have respect there where they got rejection at home.
2: That's right.
1: Now, Virginia, have we any way of telling what's going to happen to these three boys when they do return?
2: Well, they're in a sort of a shadow land. They are civilians because they were given dishonorable discharges. But they can still, under the new Army code, they can be court-martialed anyway. However, the Supreme Court has not ruled on that, so it's possible that that may not happen. However, two boys who did come back before the deadline, Dickinson and Batchelor, who were still under Army control, were court-martialed, and one was given 10 years and the other 20, although they had been promised they wouldn't be punished for having stayed if they would come back. They weren't punished for that. They were accused of collaboration in prison camps.
1: Well, now, this news naturally got back to these men.
2: Well, not that news. The communists told them that both of them had been executed, and until recently they believed it, and they were afraid to come home. But now Otho Bell says he'd rather come home and be executed here than stay in China any longer.
1: Now, Virginia, I'm going to ask you a loaded question right now. What do you think should be done to these men when they return?
2: Well, it's a very big question, particularly because of what was done to Dickinson and Batchelor. It wouldn't seem fair that those two got long sentences and these not. However, I personally believe that the sentences against Dickinson and Batchelor should be changed. And I believe that these men, what they did should not be condoned. I think that a suspended sentence of some sort should be given them. I think they should be treated, for instance, the way all of the officers who have been charged and found guilty of collaborating have been treated. And the worst any officer has gotten has been involuntary discharge.
1: You feel then, Virginia, they should have a suspended sentence and a second chance?
2: Yes, I do.
1: Well, thank you very much, Virginia, and I'd like to know if our studio audience agrees with you on this, and we'll be hearing their comments when we come back to Second Chance in just a moment.
3: Hi, baby. I'm home.
4: Hi, hon. Been working hard today?
3: Not too hard. Had an important conference with my banker today.
4: Banker? Meyer, you the important fellow. Didn't mortgage the house, I hope.
3: Nope. 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Isn't it beautiful?
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0: Let's return now to Second Chance. Now, what we want to know is, do you agree with Mrs. Paisley that these men should not be punished?
6: I certainly think they should be punished. They have committed something that is similar to a crime. You have a man that commits a crime, a boy. You have the young boys of today who commit crimes, who say they blacked out, they're sorry, they're extremely sorry, they didn't know what they were doing, but they are punished. These boys, mainly because they've done something against a wonderful country. It's true, they've had a chance before, but now, as I said, it's true, they want to repent. Still, they cannot get away with it completely. They must suffer some sort of punishment.
0: Do you agree with this lady?
4: I don't. I think they should be given a second chance. After all, our Lord gave us a chance every day in the week, and I think we should give our boys any chance in the world.
0: You feel as Mrs. Paisley does, they should
4: be. I certainly do.
0: All right, thank you. And you have any other comment to make to that?
6: No, I say that eventually they should be given, that they should be allowed to enjoy the freedom of this country. But when they come back, they should be allowed to suffer. They should be made to suffer for what they've done.
0: Thank you. Do you agree with this lady?
4: No, I don't. I agree with the lady that we were given a second chance, too. But if they are given some kind of punishment, it should be less severe than I believe she said.
0: All right, thank you. Let's get a gentleman's point of view. You, sir, how do you feel on
7: it? I certainly think he should be punished because from the things that they did do, they endangered the lives of the other men that were over there. And I don't see why they should be privileged characters and the fact that they could get away with what they did. They should be punished.
0: Thank you. Here's a man whose viewpoint I know you'll all be interested in because he's Sal Conte. Sal spent 33 grim months as a prisoner of war of the Chinese communists. And during that time, he openly defied them, even though they forced him to spend 6.5 months in solitary confinement. Now, Sal, I know the folks would like to hear how you feel on this. Should these boys be punished or not, these three who are returning?
8: Well, it's pretty difficult to say, Johnny. I mean, on the basis of what they have done and why they want to come home, I don't think they should be punished. I mean, when you're pretty hungry and you're pretty cold and you want a cigarette, things get out of proportion. And that cigarette and the slap on the back gives you a false sense of security, which will happen to these boys.
0: You feel that in many cases they didn't quite know what they were doing.
8: They didn't know whether they were going to come out of it alive or not. And they felt that this way they would come out of it alive.
0: Then you feel
8: a certain amount of security was established.
0: Sal, then you feel that they should not be punished. Is that right?
8: No, I think the whole fault lies in not being explicitly told before the Korean War, when the Korean War started, why we were over there fighting and just what we were fighting. A good deal of the boys were unaware of what it was all about.
0: Well, here's a man who was able to resist all of the torture that the communists gave him, but still has compassion for these boys who are returning home to the United States. This lady over here still feels they should be punished, though.
6: I think more so, since what Sal said. If he was strong enough to resist, then certainly they should have been. I say that the punishment should not be as severe as those who would not have come back, but they must have some form of punishment to realize that what they did happen.
0: All right, now I'll tell you what. I'd like to see how the folks feel here on a general poll. Now, all of you who feel that these men should be given a second chance without punishment, raise your hands and say aye. Now, all of those of you who feel that these men should be punished in some way, raise your hands and say no.
9: No.
0: Well, all right, I guess the majority of the men feels that these men should be given a second chance without punishment. And I know that you folks at home who are listening in have an opinion on this subject, and I think it'd be a good idea if you dropped us a card and told us about it. And send it to Second Chance, NBC, Box 423, Radio City Station, New York 19. Well, that's what took place on our July 11th broadcast. And you people did take the opportunity to express yourselves, to cast your votes for or against these three men. As a result, we have the first national straw vote on this timely issue. You, the people of America, feel overwhelmingly that these men should get a second chance without punishment.
9: 95% of those who wrote in were in agreement on this. And furthermore, because we feel the authorities involved in this issue will be interested in your feelings, we're forwarding your letters to the Department of the Army in Washington. And I'm sincerely thankful that we've been able to use Second Chance as a means of allowing you to express yourselves on this. And now it's nearly time for our Mystery Voice phone call. It follows this announcement.
10: 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We have a little safety jingle here that we think may save your life.

0: Once again, we rejoin Second Chance. Right now, I'm going to get busy with the first Mystery Voice phone call of the week. And, Bob, the call is in already. How about that? Skip to Malou and let's find out who. Hello, this is Johnny Olson in New York at Second Chance. Who's on the phone, please? This is Dale Saunders. Dale. Oh, Gail. Gail Saunders. Hello, Gail. This is Johnny Olson. Where are you speaking from? New York City. Well, this is a surprise. I want to tell you, we're glad finally that the judges picked out of the barrel a card from New York City. Now, Gail, before you try to identify the mystery voice, let me tell you what's waiting in the jackpot for you if you come up with the right answer. Are you listening? All right. Now, to start with, there's a $100 bank account from the makers of Beacon Wax. 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And for both of you, Arthur Murray, are you married, Gail? That's Mrs. Saunders. Well, for both of you, Arthur Murray will give you $100 worth of dancing lessons at your favorite Arthur Murray studio. That'll be fun, won't it? Now, besides all the many gifts and cash prizes, there's a vacation for you in New York City. Even though you live here in New York City, if you come up with the right answer on this, you'll still have a vacation. It's fun just to leave the house and, you know, to go to a hotel. We will make arrangements at the famous Henry Hudson Hotel for you. And for pocket money, $50 in traveler's checks. And for that trip, a magnificent 3-piece set of Amelia Earhart luggage. And to top off the jackpot, there's a Helbros wristwatch, a gift of a lifetime, a world-famous Helbros, the watch of celebrities, with lifetime jewels and unbreakable mainsprings. How's that for a jackpot? Wonderful. Over $1,200 in cash and prizes, and it can all be yours, Gail, if you can tell me who the mystery voice is. Listen closely. Here she is now.
1: Where the Duke doth roam is the place I call home. In Illinois, you'll find my name. No reason why the name's the same.
0: All right, Mrs. Gail Saunders of New York City, you just heard the mystery voice for over $1,200 in cash and prizes. Who do you think it is? Who? Jane Froman, the singer? Wonder what gave you that idea. You were just taking a guess on it? Well, I'm sorry you guessed wrong, Gail. You guessed wrong. It's not Jane Froman. She's a wonderful person, however. But I do have for you a beautiful crystal decanter of the champagne fragrance Intoxication by D'Orsay, creators of world-famous French perfumes. Thanks for sending in your card, Gail. Goodbye. Gee whiz, Bob. For a minute there, I thought she was on the right track, but I guess she didn't study those clues close enough. And remember, each clue contains an important piece of information about our mystery voice, so listen closely to them. And send in your phone number, too, on that postcard, won't you, to Second Chance, Box 423, Radio City Station, New York, 19, New York. And now, here's a man with a message.
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0: Well, folks, I hope we've caught your interest on this vital issue concerning the three turncoat American prisoners of war. Your heavy mail response to the issue is a good indication we have. And incidentally, if there are any of you folks listening at this moment who haven't registered your votes as yet and would like to do so, there's still time. 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So here's a second chance for you to send in a card to Second Chance, Box 423, Radio City Station, New York 19, New York, and let us know how you feel on this vital issue. Johnny Olson transcribing a good goodbye until tomorrow.
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7: You say you were great to get 40% of the vote. I actually got 60% of the vote. In most countries in the world, that means win.
8: Gareth Southgate now has to score a goal to keep England going in the European Championship.
9: Richard has not only let himself and the team on Group Beta down, but he's also let all of you down badly.
10: I did not have sexual relations with that woman.
11: Thank you very much. Hello, I'm Steve Punch.
12: And I'm Hugh Dennis.
11: And welcome to the last in the present series of It's Been a Bad Week.
12: Yes, due to a combination of apathy, alcohol abuse and poor radio reception in various East London bathhouses, the senior management of Radio 2 have been allowing us to get away with this nonsense for almost 2 months.
11: But alas, we have finally been rumbled. Greg Dyke, talking about the future of the BBC this week, announced 3 main thrusts to his plans: a new look world service, an extra episode of EastEnders, and a firm commitment to assess the joke efficiency of It's Been a Bad Week.
12: Now, in reaction to this statement, we decided to pull out all the stops and secure the participation of a guest so fab, the entire management of the BBC, that's now one person and a secretary, make sure that they would again change the structure of the entire corporation and see that It's Been a Bad Week is at the very centre of its plans. Imagine.
11: Can't cook, It's Been a Bad Week.
12: Men Behaving Bad Week.
11: Rolf Harris's Bad Week Hospital.
12: Steve Punt's Antiques Bad Week Roadshow, in which he dates many of the gags used in this programme.
11: And, of course, EastEnders.
12: Where could we find a guest of such magnitude? Someone who could bring the venerable Auntie Beebe to its knees. Steve Punt had a fantastic idea. Punty, tell us all about it.
11: I decided, ladies and gentlemen, to fall to my knees and pray with all my fervent heart to the God of comedy to send us the most special, bestest, most perfect special guest in the whole wide world. Van Man. You see, there I was, ladies and gentlemen, kneeling, praying, apologising for all those Cliff Richard jokes. And all of a sudden, the God of comedy spake unto me.
12: He granted our wish. The guest we most wanted in all the world materialised before our very eyes.
11: And agreed to appear on the show on the one condition that we wouldn't go over the top when we introduced him.
12: Ladies and gentlemen, but especially ladies, down on your knees for the funniest man in the world, Mr. Leslie Nielsen!
13: I think I may be the wrong person for the show, you know. The bad week, the things that are bad, they're filled with pain, you know. I've developed my insensitivity to a very fine point, so I don't feel pain anymore. I mean, this could really be one of the worst times I'm ever having. I would never know it.
12: You're willing about half an hour.
13: Oh, okay.
12: Anyway, thank you very much for being on the show. You're currently in a one-man play, aren't you, called Darrow.
13: Yeah. It's a wonderful thing to be in, because if anything goes wrong on stage, you know who made the mistake.
12: But it's touring, and it's in Woking this week, is this right? Malvern next week, Richmond the week after that, Brighton,
13: here.
12: And then the Theatre Royal in Nottingham.
11: If you're going to get to Nottingham in 6 weeks and you're relying on the M1, I should leave straight after the show.
12: Anyway, we also have with us, don't call her Shirley, Emma Clark, don't call me Burley, John Coleshaw, and don't call me Early, Mitch Benn.
11: And not forgetting, of course, don't call him double parked, Van Man, for your swan song this series, please give us the sound of swan song.
12: Fantastic, but wrong, because that was, of course, the sound of the future of the Barclays Bank Rural Branch Network. Now, ladies and gentlemen, are you down to your last $47 billion? Have you been shouting into your mobile phone from arm's length? Or did customs open the back of your lorry and find the population of a small Eastern European town? If so, we're here to cheer you up as we attempt to find the winner of...
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11: But first, of course, time for our roundup of bad weeks in the imaginatively titled...
15: Bad Week Roundup.
11: Yes, genuine news items we couldn't fit in anywhere else, starting with...
15: License to Trill.
11: Yes, news broke this week of a pet parrot who is able to say, "My name is James Bond and I have a license to kill." And then the budgie next door says, get rid of your BMW or I'll kick your head in.
16: Playing chicken.
17: Robert Ricketts, aged 19, of Ohio, was struck on the head by an oncoming train. Robert said,
18: I was trying to see how close to the moving train I could place my head without getting hit.
19: Losing control.
11: Two rival air traffic controllers in Milan broke out into a fight whilst on duty. The fight itself caused chaos with several planes being diverted to the small Polish village of Take That You Bastard.
16: 6 inches of manhood.
11: Trouble for Chris Woods of Wiltshire, who had to go to hospital with a Posh Spice doll stuck to his finger. Chris,
20: we don't want to know.
19: Modern art is rubbish.
11: Charles Saatchi paid $1 million for a sculpture by Brit Art bad boy and well-known sheep pickler Damien Hirst. The sculpture is a huge cutaway human anatomy bearing an extremely close resemblance to a small cutaway human anatomy made for children by model makers Humbrol and costing £14. This is the first time anyone's made $1 million by copying a kid's toy. Over to Brian Sewell.
21: Well, the influence of children's toys on the great artist, it's undeniable. One only has to think of the Venus de Milo, which is clearly based on my sister's Barbie after I'd sawn its arms off. And Michelangelo's David, which is clearly based on Action Man, but with a willy.
11: That's the end of the Bad Week Roundup.
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2: Very, very bad week, really, for an American vicar's wife. Her loving and extremely godly husband died, but that wasn't the bad bit. The bad bit was that she thought she'd received an email message from him from beyond the grave. Of course she hadn't, of course. What in fact she'd received was a misdirected email message from a New York businessman who'd arrived in Florida and was waiting for his family to join him, which would have been fine had the message not read.
22: Dearest wife, just a quick note to say that I've checked in. Everything prepared for your arrival tomorrow. P.S. It's very hot down here.
11: Now, Leslie, you have a candidate for this first round.
13: Well, it's been a bad week for a burglar who decided to break into an apartment block in Ulm, Germany. Now, that's spelled U-L-M, pronounced Ulm. Of course, for people who live there, it's Ulm, sweet Ulm. Now, this burglar could audition for a part in a naked gun movie. A walk-on, crawl-away, bleeding kind of part. He was busy doing the stuff burglars do best, emptying the closed drawers on the floor, drinking everything in the refrigerator, watching videos that his wife won't allow him to watch at home. That sort of stuff, you know. But down in the apartment below, a keen huntsman named Herr Fritz Gruber decided to spend the evening cleaning his old hunting rifle. Now, I guess we must assume that Herr Gruber is also German. The name could be a clue. Now, the first thing you do if you're going to clean a rifle is to make sure that there are no bullets in it, right? I mean, you'd want to clean them too, wouldn't you? Now, where would the Lone Ranger have been without clean bullets? People he saved would watch him right away thinking, well, that couldn't be the Lone Ranger. He never told me his name. And the silver bullet he gave me is tarnished. Well, anyway, back to Herr Gruber. He forgot to take out the bullets before cleaning his rifle. Upstairs, our burglar is eating popcorn and watching the Brady Bunch movie when, bang, there is a bullet in his leg. Herr Gruber has accidentally fired his rifle through the ceiling, and he hit the burglar. Ah, but the story has a happy ending. Herr Gruber has had the leg stuffed and mounted on his wall. German police are looking for a burglar that has a pronounced limp, spelled L-I-M-P. Pronounced limp.
11: It was a very bad week for shepherds in the Pyrenees. They've got problems there. See, there used to be bears in the Pyrenees, but they all got wiped out. But now, ecologically minded politicians have reintroduced them. And as the Daily Telegraph put it,
23: bears released into the mountains in an attempt to revive traditional fauna should be deported from France.
11: Deported? We think we've got problems with asylum seekers. I wonder if the French papers are as manic as ours. Le Daily Mail, big front page headline, Grizzly Beggars. Some of these foreign bears are earning thousands of francs a week and sending it all home to Jellystone Park. Because let's face it, yeah, we all know how bears will try it on, hanging around railway stations, pestering passers-by, holding out a little card that says, please look after this bear, and giving you some sob story about darkest Peru.
0: I've got a bad week for Tory parliamentary candidate Heather Wheeler. Now, according to the Burton Mail, Mrs. Wheeler had her handbag nicked from the Burton Conservative Association. It's bad enough. But what's really bad, though, is the contents of her handbag, as reported to the police, included cash, a mobile phone, a personal organiser, and a CD of William Hague's speeches. Now, I must confess that that's one that's passed me by. Doesn't seem to have bothered the chart compilers, but hey, it might be time for an advertising push.
1: Introducing, now that's what I call the ultimate William Hague speech album in the world ever. Volume 1. 20 unforgettable tracks that capture the sheer magic of the nation's greatest orator, together on one album for the very first time. 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
3: I am on my Save the Pound van, and Michael is right behind me, aren't you, Michael? Oh, hang on, he's gone. Oh, what is this in between my shoulder blades?
1: Sing along again with Blue is the Colour.
3: Blue is the colour. William is my name. We're the opposition and losing is our game. Oh, sorry, that should be winning, shouldn't it?
1: And enjoy the raw, angry power of talking about my degeneration.
3: Why don't you all just fade away? No, no, not you, Fionn. Or Sebastian. Let's strip off and have a wrestle.
1: This album is not available in any shops because no one gives a toss.
0: So there you have it, section one, and Steve, it's up to you to decide.
11: I am going to have to plump for Leslie's burglar shot while you're just trying to honestly burglar flat. I think that's terrible. He's my first finalist.
0: Okay, so that goes forward to...
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11: Now, before we get on with our next batch of candidates, it was very nearly a very bad week indeed for soul legend Edwin Starr. He almost choked to death on a piece of pear that got lodged in his throat. I don't think he realises that if you're a pop star, you're supposed to choke on your own vomit. not a piece of healthy, fresh fruit. How pop has changed, ladies and gentlemen. Anyway, this all happened during a concert in Manchester, and the star was apparently only saved by the prompt actions of his drummer, Bongo Eddie. He simply had to become a drummer after his parents christened him Bongo Eddie. Now, luckily, the concert was obviously being recorded for a live album, and we can now bring you that dramatic rescue moment.
4: Good dog, Joe! What is it good for?
0: What is it good for? Absolutely nothing after spending several minutes trapped in Edwin Starr's gullet. And anyway, now we come on to our second selection of candidates for...
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0: And first up, I got a bad week for a man from Bexhill-on-Sea, ladies and gentlemen. He was very fed up with the fact that birds were messing on his car roof. And you can understand why. The dealers had chosen the colour red, not blotchy white with berries in it. So, he decided to put a stop to it. He decided to buy a large plastic owl and put it on his roof every time he parked. The owl is meant to terrify the birds into not pooing. Terror, the perfect aid to bowel control. Anyway, it didn't work. Scaring birds is notoriously difficult anyway. I mean, frankly, if pigeons and gulls, whatever, are happy in the presence of a 120-foot, one-armed, one-eyed, tricorn-hatted depiction of a 19th-century naval hero, a badly painted plastic owl from home base isn't going to have much effect. And it didn't. The birds used it as a perch.
11: Now, Leslie, you've got a story for the States, I believe.
13: Yes, staying with the subject of birds. Now, this is a story of true love gone horribly astray. It's been a bad week for a young man from Detroit who wanted to make a romantic gesture. Lonely, lovelorn Ted Blanca, pronounced Blanca, wants to propose marriage to the girl of his dreams. Does he take her to a local beauty spot, fall to one knee, and propose? Of course not. This is Detroit. All the local beauty spots have automobile factories on them. Ted has a better idea. His hobby is breeding homing pigeons. He will write out his proposal, tie it to the leg of his most beautiful homing pigeon, and send it airmail to his lady love. But pigeons are like people. Beauty doesn't always mean brains, you know, unless your name is Nielsen. And there is a bigger problem. Ted can breed pigeons, all right. He just doesn't breed pigeons with a sense of direction. The bird flew off with this message of love, went straight to the wrong address. Maybe it would be better if things had ended there, but Ted's effort wasn't entirely in vain. How did he find out the pigeon went to the wrong address? Well, because the pigeon had delivered Ted's declaration of love to a total stranger, a local spinster, who, having no better offers in the past 40 years, accepted at once. She turned up the next day with a marriage license in one hand and a pigeon pie in the other.
0: I've got a bad week for Eastern European women because, ladies and gentlemen, the despicable crime of whipping washing from lines is on the increase in the Eastern Bloc. And what's more, the perverted underwear stealers have found a new and almost undetectable way of nabbing their knickers. You see, in the Eastern Bloc, much of the population live in apartment blocks and hang their washing on lines on their balconies, safe from all but the most ingenious thief, you'd think. But no, not with this new technique. Because according to the paper, the fetishistic felons position themselves on the roofs of the blocks with a pulley and a thin rope. And then, wait for it, animal lovers. Yes, they lower a cat onto the lingerie hanging below. The cat instinctively grabs whatever it lands on, and all the thief has to do is reel the cat and the knickers back in. Bizarre, isn't it? Actually, of course, that's not all they have to do. They then have to escape down 30 flights of stairs carrying a bag of knickers and a traumatized cat.
11: It's been a very bad week for Essex wives, ladies and gentlemen. A pub in Essex has found a solution to the eternal question, how can I fit in a quick pint on the way home from work without the missus finding out? The Traveller's Joy in Rayleigh has installed a phone box that will play you an assortment of backing tracks while you're making a call so that you can pretend you're somewhere else. How does it work? Well, a bit like this.
5: Hello?
6: Oh, hello, love. Listen, I'm caught in a tailback on M25. I'll be home in about an hour.
5: OK. See you later.
6: Right, I'll have a pint of Beamish now, thanks.
11: Get used to that sound if you're touring on British motorways, Leslie, as I say. You see, simple and effective. As long as the phone box is working correctly.
6: Oh, hello, darling. I'm caught in a tailback on the M25. I've made a wrong turn onto the moor. just a minute. I've driven into the Everglades by mistake. Oh, bugger.
11: So, a bit risky, then. Unless, of course, you're David Attenborough.
5: Hello?
7: Oh, hello, love. I'm caught somewhere up a tributary in the Amazonian rainforest. I'll be back about 7.
5: OK, see you later.
7: Right, another pint of Beamish, please. Oh.
11: It was a bad week for the elderly in Japan. Electronics firm Mitsui has developed a granny tracker. It's absolutely true. This is a GPS global positioning device which works via the mobile phone network and enables you to keep tabs on any elderly relative who might wander off. Families can monitor grandpa or grandma's progress on a portable screen, which all sounds a bit complicated. I've always found a piece of washing line and a choke collar do the job perfectly well. Although, of course, monitoring the screen might well be fun.
8: Target is heading east, moving at approximately 2 miles an hour. 3, 4, target is speeding up. Target is almost running. Target has realised they're late for bingo.
11: Now, I don't know how much market research Mitsui did before investing millions in designing this system, but I've actually got a piece of advice for them. Statistically, 98% of old people who go missing are in the cafe at Littlewoods. So it's your turn, Hugh, from that lot. Which was your favourite bad
0: I'm
11: week there?
0: I'm going to go for the granny tracker, although I that is nonsense. We all know that a real granny tracker is like an ordinary tracker, but without the sticky bits that get in your teeth.
11: We have two finalists. We have the shot burglar and we have radar grannies, both going forward for...
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0: But before we move on to our next round of candidates, Mitch Benn is going to entertain us.
25: Despite being subjected to grooming magazines for the past 10 years, men are still slobs. Hey, well, frankly, don't give a toss for our appearance, in particular, married men. Apparently, once you get your boots under the table, you just completely let yourselves go. We don't model ourselves on anybody in particular apart from Dad from the royal family.

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When I leave my dirty pants on the carpet table, it's just my way of showing how much I care. Memes, I'm really listening.

0: Mick Venn there. Mick Venn imperiling his own marriage plans.
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1: It's been a bad week for Randy Business Executives Mandy Holt and David Machin. They happened to sit next to each other on an American Airlines flight from Dallas to Manchester, and they started to drink a little wine together. And after about 5 hours...
2: They started kissing and cuddling in the darkness.
1: And just over Newfoundland, or as the sun should have called it, Newfoundland. I don't know if they did or not, but they should have done. It started to get rather worse. While passengers around them snored their heads off, Mandy and David got their kit off and started a serious business discussion. Their aerial aerobics were only curtailed when the lady in the seat in front of them was woken when...
3: Her leg just popped up over my head. I then became aware of her meowing.
1: I'm not going to say anything, ladies and gentlemen. Cabin staff asked them to stop, but they just carried on and on and on and on and on and on. And all the way to England, where they were arrested, they were disgraced, they found themselves in the national press, they lost their jobs, they were fined in court, their marriages collapsing all around them. And what I want to know, ladies and gentlemen, is how do you book a seat like that?
0: Leslie, you've got a candidate now, I think.
4: Yeah, well, it's been a bad week for Karen Frogley. Now, it's not often I get to say that, by the way. So, who is Karen Frogley? Only one of New Zealand's finest trauma therapists. That's who. Now, what is a trauma therapist? Well, someone who counsels victims of traumas, such as car crashes. Why am I asking all these rhetorical questions? Because I like talking to myself, and my trauma therapist can't help me. Anyway, Karen's problem is that she's losing business. The number of traumatized people queuing to lie on her couch has fallen dramatically, and some think it's because her couch needs fixing. But Karen thinks it's because of a business that has been set up next door to her office in downtown Wellington. You see, Reverse Bungee New Zealand are Karen's new neighbors. They have built a 130-foot tower right next door overlooking her office. So when one of Karen's very, very nervous patients comes in for gentle care and counseling... The session is constantly interrupted by bungee jumpers flying past the window. Now, that wouldn't be so bad, but they fly back up again. Screaming a moment later.
0: I've got a bad week for Egyptian belly dancers, because the Egyptian government has decided there are too many and has stopped issuing licenses. Right, belly dancing licenses, which presumably means there's a belly dancing test.
5: Right, now when I clap... I want you to do an emergency stop.
0: For banning belly dancing in Egypt, ladies and gentlemen. Outrageous, outrageous it is. It's like telling the English that they can't Morris dance. And the sooner the government enact that legislation, the better. Are you familiar with Morris dancing, Leslie?
4: I didn't even know he was back in town.
0: Morris dancing is actually...

0: Are you familiar with Morris dancing, Leslie?
1: I didn't even know he was back in town.
0: Morris dancing is actually, of course, one of our most... He is back in town. Yeah. It's actually one of our most important art forms. It's where groups of accountants who've moved to the country attempt to revive the lost spirit of rural life by dressing in white, holding long sticks, covering themselves in bells and ribbons, and dancing in the car parks of local pubs while other punters look on in embarrassment. But to return to Egypt.
2: The aim of the belly dancer is to excite, and many now spice up their acts with Hollywood routines to keep their audiences enthralled.
0: Now that I would pay money to see. Someone whose stomach could perform the dam jumping scene from The Fugitive.
3: My next candidate is just an excuse to read you my favourite headline of the week. Locust forced to watch Star Wars. I'm going to read that again. Locust forced to watch Star Wars. Now, what actually happened in the story is that a locust was forced to watch Star Wars. How they kept it in its seat, I do not know. Bribed it with popcorn and Kiora, possibly, and there it sat, next to another locust who'd seen it before and kept telling him what was about to happen. And in front was a locust who kept rustling a bag of Maltesers, and at the back, a couple of randy grasshoppers rubbing their legs together, wishing they were back on the plane. The thing is, it was all to do with an experiment. It was a strange experiment to help scientists develop a crash avoidance system for cars. Apparently, locusts have a brain that can avoid collisions in flight with amazingly quick reactions. So what the scientists did was, they showed the locust all the battle scenes from Star Wars, where things fly rapidly towards the camera, so they could study its brain patterns. And when they analysed the patterns, they could work out what it was thinking. And it turned out that it was thinking exactly the same as everyone else is thinking when they watch the battle scenes of Star Wars, i.e., how come the Death Star has a handy corridor in it just big enough for a rebel fighter to fly all the way through to the middle and blow it up? And finally this week, it's been, as ever, a bad week for a certain Mr. F. Dobson.
4: Oh, yeah.
3: Now, the hirsute henchman of Blair has been defeated in his own poll this week. The official Frank Dobson for Mayor website has conducted an online poll which sees him trailing in joint third place with a meagre 12%, leaving Frank only marginally ahead of the latest entrant to the mayoral race, Winnie the Pig. Sure, isn't it? Now, we think possibly the solution is that the two candidates should join forces. Winnie, who sounds like this, and Frank, who sounds like this, together would sound like this.
0: So, Leslie, that's the end of section three. Which one of those are you going to choose?
1: Bungee the rapist.
0: Bungee therapist. Now, audience, here's your reminder of our three candidates from our guest announcer, Prince William, who will be performing in a karaoke style.
5: YMCA, the injured burglar. YMCA, electric granny tracker. YMCA, Bungie the rapist. Thank you very much, future subjects. My name's Prince William. Good night.
3: While our audience make up their minds as to whether anyone on this stage has retained their sanity, and also to which those three is the winner, what with our very special guest, Leslie Nielsen, being Canadian by birth, we have an opportunity, ladies and gentlemen, to reenact a very fine story we found. What could have been a very bad week indeed for the captain of a US Navy ship.
0: This is the transcript of a radio conversation which took place at sea off the coast of Nova Scotia. You have to imagine it's a foggy, freezing, pitch-black night, and you'll get the idea. A US Navy vessel has picked up a signal from something nearby, and the captain decides to radio a collision warning.
6: Please divert your course 0.5 degrees to the south to avoid a collision. Over.
7: Recommend you divert your course 15 degrees to the south to avoid a collision. Over.
6: This is the captain of a U.S. Navy ship. I say again, divert your course. Over.
7: I say again, recommend you divert your course. Over.
6: This is the aircraft carrier USS Missouri. We are...

0: A large warship of the U.S. Navy. Divert your course now. Over.
1: This is a lighthouse. Your call.
2: Okay, Ronnie's got people. Time to tap those fingers. Fan man, the drum roll, please.
3: And the winner is Bungie the Rapist.
4: Yes, the traumatized Bungie therapist wins this week's Worst Week of the Week award, and they win our special bad week prize, a 14-hour flight with Randy Manny on a 747 whose guidance system was designed by a locust.
2: Well, that's it. Thank you to the cast. An enormous thank you to Leslie Nielsen. Thank you for listening, and goodbye! You've been listening to It's Been a Bad Week, which featured Steve Punt, Hugh Dennis, Emma Clark, John Coulter, Vince Ben, and special guest Leslie Nielsen. It was written by... It was written by Steve Punt, Hugh Dennis, Steve Knight, Mike Whitehill, Sue Myers, and Steve Cochran. The broadcast assistant was Tootie Stevens. The producer was Nick Canner. And the executive producer was Dirt Max. It's Been a Bad Week, the Celador production for BBC Radio 2.
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0: Rangers. Texas Rangers, first to advance, last to retreat.
1: Texas, more than 260,000 square miles.
0: And 50 men who make up the most famous and oldest law enforcement body in North America.

0: Now, from the files of the Texas Rangers come these stories based on fact. Only names, dates, and places are fictitious for obvious reasons. The events themselves are a matter of record.
1: To a Texas Ranger may go as many as 4 assignments a week. A case may lead him into the remotest corner of the plains or the crowded streets of the biggest cities. But wherever he goes, he commands respect. To Texans, his badge is the symbol of security.
2: This is Ranger Jace Pearson. The case we called by just a number began on the morning of July 15th last year. The Stevens Ranch, located just about in the middle of Carson County, was where it started. Started when the Stevens kid, age 9, came running up a long drive to his house.
3: Billy.
4: Mom, I saw it.
3: What did you see, Billy? Answer me, son. What's the matter?
4: Carl was... And his mom and dad...
3: Son, tell me what's wrong.
5: Emmy, I saw Billy come running up.
3: Sam, I don't know. Look at him.
5: Billy, it's Dad. It's me, son. Come on now, what's the trouble?
4: Carl, I saw it.
3: He's talking about Carl Evans.
5: Is that right, Billy? What about Carl? Something's wrong at the Evans place. Take care of Billy. I'm going to ride over there.
2: Sam Stevens saddled a horse and rode to the Evans ranch, over 3 miles away. What he saw there made him call the sheriff, who arrived a half hour later.
6: They're in here, Sheriff.
7: All right, Sam. This is what Billy saw. Yeah.
6: Kid all right?
7: Hysterical when I left.
6: Mm-hmm. Well, looky here. Flat iron, Sam.
7: Yeah.
6: Don't touch it. Blowing Tom Evans was killed with it.
7: And him. The kid, Carl.
6: Yeah, little Carl.
5: What kind of dirty... Who'd do a thing like this?
6: Don't be hard finding out who did it.
5: Hard?
6: Yep. No telling when it happened.
7: Oh. Yeah, I see.
6: Reckon even autopsy won't tell much. Not in this case.

0: Jeff Larkins was right. The triple murder had been committed too long before. No way of telling how long. The sheriff got in touch with the Rangers, and I was assigned to the case. Together, Sheriff Larkins and I went over to Evans' place.
1: There's a room, Ranger Pearson.
0: Okay, Sheriff, let's have a look.
1: Place is just like me and Sam Stevens found it. Except in the bodies.
0: Sure. Kind of a mess, isn't it?
1: It was a lot worse.
0: Any fingerprints, Sheriff?
1: Nobody's touched anything, not even the phone. Been leaving the prints for you.
0: Okay, I'll see what we can pick up. Meantime, we'll...
1: Well, what are you looking at?
2: Had any
0: rain here lately?
1: Rain? Nary a drop. Why?
0: Look.
1: Looks like a little clump of mud got kicked under the bed. Mean anything?
0: Maybe. Funny shape. Kind of like it came from the instep of a man's boot.
1: So?
0: Let's go outside.
1: Oh, sure.
0: Only one way a piece of dirt could clump in a man's boot. If he walked in wet earth.
1: Dry's bone around here.
0: So, chances are nobody around here had this piece of mud in his boot.
1: It ain't likely.
0: Now, wait a second. Different kind of earth here.
1: Say, you got something to go on?
0: Sure. Only one thing wrong.
1: What's that?
0: When was the man here? When did he kill Flo and Tom Evans? And Carol?
1: Yeah, and why?
0: Maybe if we learn when, the why will answer itself.
1: How's that figure?
0: Don't know. Not yet. Well, let's get back to town. I want to match this clump of mud against the boots of everybody who went in that room.
1: Ain't going to be hard. Only 5 people from around here. Not counting Evans's.
0: Okay. Let's get back. Pretty well-kept ranch.
1: Yeah. Tom Evans liked it that way.
0: Mm-hmm. Wonder where I let that fence go.
1: The fence? Which?
0: Right here.
1: Hey.
0: What is it?
1: The hogs.
0: Hogs?
1: Sure, Tom's hogs. Just their sty. Ain't one here. Think the killer stole them?
0: Come on. Here's why they're not here, Sheriff. This break in the fence.
1: Figure the killer might have busted through?
0: No. The hogs did, more likely. Rails are broken through from the inside, see? Pushed out.
1: Hogs did it.
0: It'd be unlikely a man would steal hogs. Too easy for somebody to spot him, so why?
1: Why what?
0: The hogs broke out for some reason. Scared?
1: Well, if the killer cut across the sty, there's no chance of finding his tracks, not in here.
0: Look, I wonder if I could talk to Billy Stevens.
1: I reckon so, but...
0: Got an idea. Let's go.

0: Hello, Billy.
1: Huh?
0: Nice pony, Billy. Yours?
1: Oh. Yeah, he's mine. He don't know you, mister.
0: Oh, I'll fix that. Hello, boy. You got a name, Billy?
1: Uh-huh. Jinx.
0: Fixing for trouble, huh? Got a good mouth. Fine legs. Good boy, Jinx.
1: He don't let everybody pet him.
0: Well, I can't blame him for that. Oh, by the way, my name's Pearson, Billy. Jace Pearson.
1: Howdy.
0: Howdy.
1: You come to see my dad?
0: Well, matter of fact, Billy, I dropped by to see you.
1: Me?
0: Yep. Ever seen one of these, Billy?
1: Texas Ranger badge.
0: That's right.
1: You a ranger?
0: Sure am.
1: Gee.
0: Billy.
1: Yeah, Ranger Pearson?
0: Kinda need your help.
1: Mine?
0: Real bad, like.
1: But sure.
0: The other day, you went to see your friend.
1: Carl. Carl Evans.
0: I want you to remember something, Billy. It'll be a big help to me if you can.
1: I ain't gonna think.
0: Oh, not about that, Billy. About the hogs.
1: Hogs?
0: Mm-hmm. Did you see the hogs?
1: Mr. Evans' hogs?
0: That's it?
1: Sure. I saw them.
0: In the sty, huh?
1: No, they were loose. Running around loose.
0: Sure?
1: Sure. Running around making noise. And then I went up to the door. I knocked. Nobody answered. I went to the window. I looked in and I...
0: Fine. Guess we'll write down about the hogs in the notebook. And I'll put it in my report.
1: With my name?
0: With your name. You'll probably get a letter of thanks from the colonel.
1: I will?
0: Sure thing. Well, Billy, be seeing me.
1: Hey, can I tell the kids I helped the ranger?
0: You want to?
1: Gee, you betcha.
0: Okay. You tell them I couldn't have done without you. After Billy told me what I wanted to know, Sheriff Larkins and I went back to the Evans Ranch. In the barn, we found 3 sacks of feed, 2 full and 1 with just enough taken out for 1 feeding of the hogs. Then I checked with the feed store in town.
2: Sure, Tom Evans brought all his feed here.
0: You got a record of the last time he's in, ma'am?
2: Sure have. Right here in the camp book.
0: Can I see it, ma'am?
2: Certainly can. Anything for a ranger. It is. Right here.
0: The 9th of July.
2: That's right. Just 6 days for Billy Stevens.
0: Uh-huh. 6 days before.
3: Pearson, anytime you're ready, got all the people together who's in that room. Got on the same boots of war that day.
0: Oh, thanks, Sheriff. Now, ma'am, you're sure it was the 9th?
2: It was the 9th.
3: Could have told you that, Pearson. A couple other folks saw Tom Evans here in town.
0: Yeah, I know.
3: So him and his family could have been killed any time between the 9th and the 15th.
0: Yep. Ma'am.
2: Yes?
0: Tom Evans say anything in a hurry? Anything like that?
2: Why, yes. I remember him telling me he had to get back with feed. He was all out.
0: Sure of that?
2: Just sure as I'm standing here.
0: Good. Thank you, ma'am. Let's go, Sheriff.
2: Sure hope you get him.
0: Thank you, ma'am.
3: Anything fitting together?
0: The murders were committed late on the 9th or early the morning of the 10th.
3: Well, I figure.
0: Tom Evans bought feed on the 9th, 3 bags of it. Yeah. And he said he was all out of feed at the ranch. He had to get home to feed the hogs. We found those bags of feed, Sheriff. Oh. 2 of them unopened.
3: Yeah, and the third...
0: with just enough feed taken out for 1 feeding.
3: Sure. Tom fed the hogs on the 9th.
0: But on the 10th, he didn't. Because he was dead. Murdered.
3: Got something to go on at last.
0: Yeah.
3: Well, it is something.
0: I guess so. But I'm counting more on this, Sheriff. A little piece of mud. Earth that came from someplace else, carried in by the murderer on his boot.
3: How do you know it comes from someplace else?
0: Ever see earth this color around here?
3: No.
0: I've seen this kind in Wheeler County.
3: Wheeler? That's a long piece.
0: So much the better.
3: Better?
0: Come on, Sheriff. I got a lot of questions to ask and a real short space of time to get them asked. time the killer might have made tracks for any place in Texas. He might have headed for the border into Mexico or got himself lost in the lonely stretches of New Mexico or in the big cities of Oklahoma. He had a whole week start. Meantime, I reported back to my company captain, Clay Travis. He wasn't enthusiastic.
4: There's not much to go on, Jase.
0: Well, little enough, but working on a shoestring is better than nothing.
4: How's a shoestring look?
0: Never gets any longer. Anyway, Cap, Evans was in town on the 9th, and he went to the bank, drew out $100. Couldn't find that money on his ranch.
4: Robbery?
0: Yeah. The way I figure, the killer was surprised, grabbed this.
4: Yeah, flat iron.
0: Uh-huh.
4: That iron's been gone over by the lab, and the only thing on it was blood. The Evans's.
0: Couldn't pick up a clean print any place in the murder room, either.
4: You ever figure it mightn't have been a stranger?
0: Sure. But I'm laying my money on that piece of mud.
4: Oh, say, a report on it came from the Austin lab. You want to look at it?
0: Sure do.
4: Okay. There it is. And you were right about Wheeler County.
0: Mm-hmm. Well, looks like we're narrowing down a little. This particular sample found in southwest Wheeler County.
4: Still covers a good piece of territory.
0: Yeah. But there are just so many ranches in that section.
4: Ranches? Oh, you figure your man might have worked on one, then.
0: Could be. The way I look at it, he wandered down into Carson County, into town, might have seen Evans with the money, tailed into the ranch.
4: Without being seen by anyone?
0: That's my point, Cap. This time of year, there's a lot of folks passing through, looking for work. Ever pay much attention to one of them?
4: Yeah, lots of times.
0: You're paid to do it. Other folks aren't. Not unless he acts up to attract attention.
4: So you've got no description.
0: Might get one in Wheeler County. I'm going to check every ranch there and send in samples of earth from every one of them. Be seeing you.
4: How are you going?
0: I'll take the radio car. Keep in touch that way. And I'd like to take this flat iron with me, if it's okay with you.
4: Yeah, it's okay with me.
0: Oh, better take a horse trailer, too. Something tells me when I find our man, it'll be someplace only a horse can get to.

0: once read that a man had found a needle in a haystack. Did it on a bet. Well, there was only one haystack. Southwest Wheeler County was one ranch after another, and every dead end I ran into gave the killer another break, a longer lead, a better chance to get away. And the man who found the needle knew what a needle looked like. We had no description. A needle stayed in one place. Our man could move around. I ask a lot of questions, all the same, every place I hit. Then on a ranch near Ramsel, I got the first real lead.
1: Come on, have some coffee. We can talk.
2: Don't go to any trouble.
1: Trouble for a ranger? You boys got any idea what you look like when you turn up?
2: Good or bad?
1: Son, us folks living out here all alone, that badge you're wearing's like a handshake. How'd you like something to eat?
2: Well, it can't stay long, Mr. Williams.
1: Oh, looking for somebody, huh?
2: A murderer.
1: Can I help any?
2: I don't know. It all depends. Depends on whether you hired any hands the last, month or so.
1: Sure, got some here now. You won't see them.
2: No, no. Besides, I don't think my man would be here.
1: But you're looking. You come here.
2: I want to know if any hands left here around the 9th of the month. This month.
1: 9th. Nope, didn't close out nobody on the 9th. The 7th do?
2: Just about right.
1: Closed out Orwell that day.
2: Orwell? You know him?
1: Never laid eyes on him before I took him on a couple of months ago.
2: Why'd he leave?
1: Ornery cuss. Never got along with anybody. Always asking for his pay in advance. Had it spent before it hit his pockets.
2: Now, I want you to think carefully. Give me the best description of him you possibly can give. Every detail, how he talked, acted, looked, everything.
1: You figure he's your man, huh?
2: I don't know, Mr. Williams. Until I get a better lead, I'll trail this one.

0: Williams gave me Orwell's description. I sent it into company headquarters along with a sample of earth from the Williams ranch. Then I kept checking. Yeah, here and there, Orwell had been seen. Got in a poker game, lost some money, picked up a few dollars doing odd jobs, but always moving westward toward Carson County and the scene of the murders. Meantime, I put in a call for Captain Travis through our Amarillo radio, KTXE. He was out, but an hour later he came through.
1: Unit 3 to Unit 10. Unit 3 to Unit 10.
0: Unit 10 to Unit 3. Unit 10 in Gray County, outside of Lafer's. Anything for Unit 10?
1: Just learned samples of earth from Williams Ranch and murder scene established identical. Your description of suspect sent out on all points bulletin, but suspect may be across border for now.
0: Unit 10 believes suspect still in state.
1: Why, Unit 10?
0: When suspect left Williams Ranch, he had his pay. Didn't keep it long. Evidence indicates suspect a drifter. Probably thinks he's safe by now and won't move fast.
1: Highway patrols and ranger units near borders alerted.
0: Suspect's previous travel habits indicate he stays to back trails.
1: Which direction you moving, Unit 10?
0: Unit 10 moving west, toward Carson County. We'll keep Unit 3 informed. Unit 10, 10-4.

0: covered every ranch, every farm, traveling by radio car when I could and on horse when I had to leave the highways. Once or twice I got a dim lead on Orwell, but he was like quicksilver. He kept moving. The more he did, the more I was convinced he was the killer. And then I just got over into Carson County when Captain Travis contacted me by radio.
1: Unit 3 to Unit 10. Unit 3 to Unit 10.
0: Unit 10 to Unit 3. Go ahead, Unit 3.
1: Another lead on Carson County suspect. This one's still smoking. Just came in. Here it is, Unit 10. A man answering suspect's description reported the scene near Pelly Ranch up near Amarillo.
0: We'll investigate. Unit 10, 10-4. I covered the 60-odd miles to the Pelly Ranch near Amarillo in something less than an hour. Got in touch with the foreman and told him what I wanted. But he told me...
2: Got no hand named Orwell, Ranger?
0: Sure?
2: Darn sure. Man, you describes a poke named Martin.
0: Well, that doesn't mean a thing. Probably a phony name.
2: Sure, could be. What do you want to do about it?
0: Where is this Martin?
2: Riding fence, north of here.
0: I want to get to him.
2: Not in your car.
0: I got a horse.
2: You'll need it. Look here. If this guy's what you say, he ain't going to stay long in one place. Hands got paid off yesterday, and Martin's headed for the north fence early this morning.
0: Where'd he start from?
2: I can show you.
0: Come on.
2: You say this Orwell was riding a sorrel?
0: That's what he left the Williams ranch on.
2: Well, this Martin's riding a black.
0: Man can change horse as well as his name.
2: Sure.
0: You see him start out this morning?
2: Yep, rode as far as the edge of the corral with me. Tell him what I want it done.
0: That'll help some. Looks like it'll be a trailing job.
2: Yes, guess so. Well, here's where he started from. Big mess of tracks here. I'm telling which one's Martin's horse.
0: But he ride off alone?
2: Uh-huh, straight north, heading for the fence.
0: Well... thanks a lot. I'll see if I can pick him up.

rode for 2 hours, cutting back and forth in an arc trying to pick up the trail. Then I got a break. Someone had pulled up at a stream to water his horse, and there were boot tracks in the soft earth around the stream. A cigarette butt that hadn't been smoked too long before. Paper was still fresh. The horse's tracks didn't go north from there. They turned off due west and kept along the bank of the stream. Looked like Orwell or Martin was keeping close to water. That meant he wasn't going to ride any north fence, but was heading for the border of New Mexico. He wanted good camping spots handy. Well, looked like Martin was my man. But I didn't know. For sure.

0: It was late afternoon when I spotted him, riding up ahead, well off the Pelly Ranch. I put my badge away and my guns under my shirt and caught up with him.
1: Who's there?
0: Howdy.
1: Howdy.
0: Yeah, I've been trying to find you.
1: What for, mister?
0: Boss sent me out.
1: Boss?
0: Sure, back at Pelly's.
1: Looking for me?
0: Yeah, looking for you.
1: Why? What for?
0: Seems like there's a big break in the north fence. Stock's getting through.
1: That all?
0: Well, you're a long way from the north fence, and it seems to me you're riding the wrong way.
1: Seems to me it's none of your business, mister.
0: I thought you were working for Pelly.
1: Nope.
0: Now come.
1: Quick.
0: Yeah? You tell Pelly?
1: Nope, just took a look at the fence. Too much of it for me. He wasn't working for Pelly when I left.
0: Just got took on this morning.
1: Oh. Well, you go fix the fence. I'm going my way.
0: Huh?
1: I told you, I'm going my way.
0: No harm if I ride a piece with you, is there?
1: Ain't ask you to.
0: Unsociable, ain't you?
1: Nosy, ain't you?
0: No, just friendly.
1: Oh, look. I don't want anybody riding with me. Now, get on your way. We're going to have trouble.
0: Now, funny, I keep looking at you thinking I've seen you before.
1: Well, you ain't.
0: Could have swore I saw you in Carson County.
1: Never was there.
0: Seems like I saw you. You must have worked there.
1: Never was there, I said.
0: Okay, okay. A man can make a mistake, can't he?
1: Now, get on your way. Something funny, mister?
0: Yeah, just thinking. Boss sends me out to find you, and here you are dusting off. Here I am feeling the same way. I ain't anxious to work either.
1: No? How come? I thought you was just took on.
0: Yeah, but changed my mind. I got enough money.
1: Oh? You?
0: Sure. Ran into a little crap game. Kind of ran in luck.
1: That's so?
0: Yeah. Couldn't make a wrong throw. Kept bobbing sevens, 11s, one right after the other.
1: A man gets in luck, he can make a kill.
0: Yeah, 500.
1: Yeah. Yeah, I guess you don't feel much like working.
0: Thought maybe I'd hit for New Mexico. Maybe go as far as California.
1: I thought so myself. Yeah, okay, you want to ride with me? Okay by me.
0: Well, I like good company myself. Especially when I gotta camp out.

0: You sleeping? Hey.
1: Some you want my saddlebags, Martin?
2: What? I thought you were sleeping.
1: Don't reach for it, Martin. I'll blow your head off.
2: Well, what are you getting head up about?
1: Man starts to go through my saddlebags while I'm sleeping?
2: Well, there's no need for that gun. I was just looking for cigarettes.
1: Yeah?
2: Sure, that's all. What else?
1: You tell me.
2: Suspicious like, ain't you?
1: Call it careful.
2: Sure. You got a cigarette?
1: Some packs in my saddlebags.
2: Don't mind me nosing around them now, huh?
1: Not while I'm looking.
2: Okay.
1: Cigarettes wrapped up in a piece of old blanket.
2: This bag?
1: Other one.
2: This it?
1: Yeah, that's it. Wrapped up in that.
2: What do you got in here? Feels like a ton of iron.
1: Might be. Unroll the blanket.
2: Yeah.
1: Recognize that flat iron, Orwell?
3: You're turning!
1: Orwell got himself between me and my horse. He slapped it hard. The horse jumped toward me. I rolled over and away when Orwell fired again. And then he was gone. The wait till morning was to give him a ticket to freedom. I trailed him on foot. And for over an hour, we played cat and mouse in the stillness of the country. Then I came to a little arroyo. Orwell! You're not going to get away, Orwell! Come out with your hands in the air, Orwell, hear me? Okay, I'm coming in after you.

0: Toss your gun out, Orwell.
1: Yeah.
0: Gun flashes make good targets in the dark, Orwell.
1: How come you know my name?
0: Found it out. Still say you never been in Carson County?
1: Who are you?
0: Jace Pearson, Texas Rangers.
1: There ain't nothing you got on me. Nothing.
0: I think there is, Orwell. You gave yourself away when you saw the Flatiron. The Flatiron that killed a man, his wife, and a little kid. Okay, we better get going. The case was closed when Orwell broke down and confessed. Not long after, he went to the electric chair at Huntsville.
2: You have just heard an authentic reenactment of the case from the files of the Texas Rangers. Tonight's script was written by Russell Hughes and produced by Stacy Keach. Next week, the National Broadcasting Company will bring you another case from the records of the oldest law enforcement body in North America, the Texas Rangers.

0: We had a party last night. 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You know how it is. 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
4: We present King Street Junior by Jim Eldridge. 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
5: And frankly, words almost fail me. You should have been finished and away from here by now.
6: Oh, it's not our fault.
5: And please turn off that radio. I can hardly hear myself think.
6: Switch it off, mate.
7: All right.
5: And please keep it off. This is an educational establishment, not a discotheque.
7: All right.
5: So, why are you still here?
6: Well, like I said, it's not down to us, is it?
5: Well, who is it down to?
6: It's County Hall, isn't it? We just do what they tell us.
5: Oh, heaven knows what they're up to. I expect County Hall to do crackpot things, but not this crackpot.
6: Well, like I said...
5: Yes, I know. It's not down to you.
6: Right.
8: Ah, there.
5: Ah, good morning.
8: I see the decorators are still in.
5: Unfortunately.
8: I thought all the painting was going to be done in the Christmas holidays while the kids were away.
5: So did we all, Mr. Sims.
6: Well, I suppose we could go if you want to.
5: What, and leave the job half finished?
6: It was only a suggestion.
8: Actually, Mr. Beeston, have you got a minute before school starts?
5: Will it take long?
8: No, not more than 5 minutes or so.
5: Oh, very well. And you decorators, I want this job finished as soon as possible.
7: Right, cheers.
5: Come on, let's go to my office.
8: Thanks.
5: Give me a minute first, will you? I need to go through the timetable to make one or two last-minute adjustments.
8: Ah, that's one of the things that might affect what I want to see you about.
5: The timetable?
8: Yes.
5: Don't you dare, or I might regret having you back here.
8: Well, I hope not.
5: Well, so do I.
9: Well, I see Mr. Sims is back with us.
10: Yes, they've given him another term supply contract.
9: And he accepted it.
11: I know, it's incredible.
12: I'd have thought after one term here, he'd have been desperate to get back to high school teaching.
10: Oh, I don't know. Those high school kids scare the pants off me. Not one of them under 6 feet.
12: Yeah. And muscles on them like Frank Bruno.
10: That's right. I blame the welfare state.
13: Aye, aye, what's this about the welfare state?
9: We were talking about Mr. Sims.
13: Why? Have they sold him off to pay for education?
10: What are you talking about?
13: Privatisation, selling off the welfare state.
10: Oh, if you're going to talk politics, I'm going to have my cup of tea, please.
13: Well, how was your Christmas?
9: Oh, the usual stuff. Open the presents, read the cards, and have another argument with Mother as to why I won't eat turkey at Christmas.
13: I've told you before, haven't I? You vegetarians are starting to take over. There was you first, now the Sims. Where will the nut cutlet strike next, I ask myself.
12: Where is Mr. Sims? His car's here, but I haven't seen him.
9: I think he's in with Mr. Beeston.
13: He's probably suggesting an interesting new colour scheme for the toilets.
12: When the decorators get round to it.
9: I know, it's terrible, isn't it? They were supposed to be finished by now.
12: It's a bit idiotic having them here with all the kids round.
13: But exciting, though. Just think of the fun we're all going to have. Cleaning the kids up before they go home from school.
9: Oh, yeah.
8: And this is what I'd like to try out at King Street. See, I've already done a history game with the lower age ranges at two of the high schools I've worked at, and the kids loved it.
5: Oh, but they were high school.
8: Ah, true, but this game covers all ages. Anyway, there's only a year or so difference between those children and the third years here.
5: Yes, I'll grant you that.
8: See, the point of this game is that it's based around the theory of teaching history by living it.
5: Living it?
8: Yes.
5: Well, it sounds rather like that TV programme where you build a cave in the middle of the playground and rub two stones together to start a fire.
8: Oh, no, it's nothing like that.
5: Oh, good.
8: This really is more like a game. You take one group of classes and you involve them all in a particular project. What I thought we could do is enact 1066 using three classes from 1 year, say the third year. One class would be the Normans, one class the English, and one class the Vikings.
5: We're not going to have battles taking place all over the school, are we?
8: No, no. No, the idea is that we prepare an overall game plan to show where each country starts from. And then we plot the historical events leading up to the Battle of Hastings. See, to score points, each class has to achieve certain objectives, such as the Vikings having to reach an agreement with the Normans that they will combine against the English, and the English have to form a political alliance with William, and so on. Do you get the idea?
5: It all sounds a bit complicated, and...
8: Well, don't worry, the children will be up for it.
5: I wasn't thinking of the children. No, I'm not sure, Mr. Sims. I'm not convinced it'll really work here.
8: Oh, it will, believe me.
5: Well, all right, it may, with your class, but I'm not sure about involving the others. Even if they all like the idea, it'll mean juggling the timetable around so that all you third years are doing history at the same time.
8: Well, actually, I've looked into that side of it.
5: Oh, I'm sure you have.
8: And if we made it Monday afternoon, that's my normal history period, and Mr. Long's doing social studies with his class.
5: Well, let's see. What's Mr. Holliday's class up to?
8: Well, they have music with Mrs. Rudd Monday afternoons.
5: Ah, yes. So they do. I wonder if you shouldn't have second thoughts, Mr. Sims.
8: Well, I don't see why. I'm sure if it was all explained to her, I mean, the value of it.
5: And who do you think should do the explaining?
8: Well, as it's a switch in the timetable, wouldn't you want to tell her?
5: No, Mr. Sims.
8: Oh.
5: But if you think you can do it, you have my blessing.
8: Me?
5: Well, who else is better qualified? It is your idea.
8: Ah. Yeah, but I don't think Mrs.
5: Rudd... Yes, yes, that's the best plan by far. You have a word with Mrs. Rudd, and let me know how you get on.
7: Good morning, Mrs. Stone.
14: Oh, good morning, Mrs. Rudd. Happy New Year.
7: Thank you, and may I wish you the same.
14: Did you have a good Christmas?
7: It was delightful, very quiet, of course.
14: So was ours, but that's how we like it.
7: I do agree. There's far too much brassiness about Christmas these days, isn't there? One almost begins to forget its true meaning.
14: Yes, sadly.
7: Is Mr. Beeston in his office?
14: No, he's taking Mr. Marchand's class this period.
7: Oh.
14: Can I help?
7: No, I don't think so. I expect I shall see him at the staff meeting at lunchtime.
14: If there's anything I can do in the meantime.
7: It's just those dreadful men painting the corridor outside my music room.
14: They aren't bothering you?
7: Bothering me? Every time I sit at the piano, I see one of them peering in through my window, nose pressed to the glass.
14: You should have said something to
7: him. I wouldn't lower myself, though I did give him one of my looks. And would you believe the man had the temerity to smile at me?
14: Oh,
7: Mr. Beeston must do something about it. It really is not good enough.
14: I'm sure he will.
7: Well, I hope so.
8: The way it works is one class of the Normans, one of the English, and a third of the Vikings.
15: I didn't even know the Vikings were in the Battle of Hastings.
8: Well, they weren't. They were at Stamford Bridge.
15: Were Chelsea playing at home that week?
8: Stamford Bridge in Yorkshire, stupid.
15: I know that, stupid. Bit far from Hastings, though. Did they get lost on the way?
8: They weren't intending to go to Hastings. They were invading the north.
15: I see. I think.
8: Anyway, are you in?
15: Yeah, it sounds as though it could be fun for the kids.
8: Great.
15: Who's going to be the third class?
8: Mr. Holliday's, the third one in our year.
15: Yeah, but they have music with Mrs. Rudd on Mondays, don't they?
8: Ah, well, don't worry about that. I'm going to see them both. I thought I'd better talk to Mr. Holliday first, as it's his class that will be involved. I'll see him after school.
15: And Fred will be easier than Mrs. Rudd, won't he?
8: Oh, no, no, no. I will see Mrs. Rudd before school starts tomorrow.
15: You're a braver man than I am.
16: Okay, everyone, as you were. Ah, if you can each find a seat, we can get on with the meeting, all right? Right, well, first, welcome back to all those of you I haven't yet said hello to.
17: Hello.
16: And I hope you had a good Christmas.
17: Thank you.
16: Now, as you may have noticed this morning, we start our Happy New Year with the smell of paint in our nostrils.
18: That should all have been finished by now, shouldn't it?
16: Indeed it should, Mrs. Patterson.
15: So why isn't it?
16: Well, you'll have to ask that of a higher authority than me.
18: Are we making any special provisions against children getting paint on them?
16: Well, I mean, apart from putting them all in sacks with their heads poking out, there's not a lot we can do.
19: I did mention it in assembly this morning.
7: And a lot of notice they'll take of that.
16: Well, let's hope they do. You'll just have to keep reminding them to stay away from the corridor walls.
8: Well, what actually went wrong? I mean, why are they still here?
16: Well, from what I can make out, when the painters came to do the classrooms during the holiday, the job sheet didn't include...
5: corridors and toilets. And that omission was only spotted last week.
17: Typical.
5: So, having finished our classrooms, they'd all been moved on to decorating the toilets at County Hall.
20: It's like painting the Fourth Bridge.
5: Anyway, with such a high priority job, they couldn't get back here until this week. And that, in a nutshell, is it.
7: Well, I think it's abominable. In fact, I wish to register a complaint about them.
18: Well, they aren't making too bad a job of it.
7: I was not referring to their work, Miss Lewis. One of them continually peers in at my window, making silly faces at me, and I want it stopped immediately.
20: Obviously a music lover.
7: Please.
5: Anyway, let's move on, shall we? Item one on the agenda proper. That's amendments to the timetable. Fred?
10: Yes. You'll all remember last term we had a few problems with use of the hall when it was wet weather because of sports taking priority.
18: You can say that again.
10: Yeah. Well, to try and get over that problem, what we've done is to move the hall periods to the morning where possible.
5: Yes,
21: that's well, a good hold idea. On a minute. What? Look at Wednesdays and Thursdays. That's going to affect the library periods with my remedial group.
22: Night, Mr. Holliday.
10: Good night.
23: Mr. Holliday, have you got me?
10: If it is a minute, I want to get through the bypass before the rush hour starts.
23: It won't take long. It's just an idea I'd like to try out.
10: All right, then, but keep it short.
23: Well, it's a new way of doing history, which I thought we could do with the third year classes.
10: Oh, yeah.
23: The kids will love it. I mean, we take a particular historic event, in this case 1066, and we divide the three classes up into three groups.
5: And after he'd explained all that, what happened?
10: Well, I had the complete history of why the English lost the Battle of Hastings, plus a blow-by-blow description of the death of King Harold, and the complete family tree of William the Conqueror to round things off.
5: Well, he's keen. You've got to give him that.
10: I can do without keen teachers at going home time. It was nearly 4:30 before I got away. My wife thought I'd eloped with Mrs. Rudd.
5: Still, it sounds interesting, if it works.
10: It's all right for you. You didn't have to listen to him.
5: I did. Don't forget I was the first one he collared about
10: it. You should have put the tin hat on it straight away.
5: I don't want to discourage the lad. Anyway, what did you say?
10: That's the point. After 30 minutes ear-bashing, I suddenly realised I don't even have my class on Monday afternoons. They're doing music with Mrs. Rudd. So I told him to go and bother her.
5: So did I.
10: Oh. Did you?
5: I wouldn't mind being a fly on the wall for that little confrontation.
7: No, Mr. Sims. Absolutely not.
23: But I've already spoken to Mr. Holliday.
7: I don't care who you may have spoken to.
23: He has no objections.
7: Mr. Holliday does not take his class for music, Mr. Sims. I do. And I have no intention of giving up my music so that his class can take part in some silly game.
23: It is not a silly game. It is a learning experience.
7: So is falling off a bicycle, but it does not mean that I wish to experience it.
23: This is different.
7: You young teachers tend to throw these phrases around in the air willy-nilly as if they mean something. There is only one real educational experience, Mr. Sims, and that is to put children in a classroom and by training their minds to teach them something.
23: But this will be teaching them something.
7: Huh.
23: Look, it's just like an ordinary lesson, but in the form of a game.
7: Children already know how to play games, Mr. Sims. Now, if you will excuse me, I have to prepare the music stands for assembly.
24: Oh, I hate this job.
25: Why?
24: It's the kids, isn't it?
25: What have they been doing now?
24: They keep sticking their hands on this wall when we're not looking.
25: Yeah.
24: It's worse than that outside ball we was doing last week.
25: What, County Hall?
24: Yeah. Do you remember we got it all lovely and finished when that dog came along and peed on it?
25: Well, it was the toilet.
24: Embedded in the paintwork it was.
25: Here.
24: What?
25: What you done with that other tin of paint?
24: What tin of paint?
25: Well, the one that was down there.
24: I ain't touched it.
25: Well, I haven't had it.
24: You know what? I bet those kids have nicked it.
25: Nah, we'd have seen them.
24: Not if they was quick, we wouldn't.
25: Might have been a teacher.
24: What would a teacher want with a tin of paint?
25: Well, do nicely, wouldn't it? A few little jobs around the house.
24: Right. And they're always short of money from what you hear.
25: Oh, I don't know. I reckon anything's possible with this lot.
24: Well, look, whoever took it, I reckon you ought to go and complain to the headmaster.
26: The kids have done what? Stolen a tin of the decorator's paint.
27: Do they know for sure it's the kids?
5: Well, who else could it be?
27: Oh, I don't know. Maybe the decorator's just left it lying about somewhere.
5: Well, they say they've looked. Frankly, it wouldn't surprise me to find that Mrs. Perkis used it to make this stew.
27: Do you want some ketchup?
5: Bucketful, please.
27: Here you are.
5: Thank you.
0: So, what did Mrs. Rudd say about the game?
1: Well, I suppose the short answer is no. She doesn't want to join in.
18: Oh, is this about your 1066 history game?
1: Yes.
0: I told Miss Lewis all about it this morning.
18: Oh, it sounds a lot of fun. I wish my class could join in.
1: No, I wish they could as well. The trouble is, it's designed for each group to be as equal as possible. Mm. And with yours being so much younger...
0: Can't you adapt it in any way?
1: How do you mean?
0: Well, if we count the Vikings as the losers anyway, then Miss Lewis's class can be the Vikings.
18: Oh, that's not fair.
1: Right, and it's against the principle of the game. The idea is that there are no losers before the game begins. Anyone can win, sir.
0: Yeah, but without three classes, we can't play it anyway, can we?
1: Yeah, that's true. Yes, you know, I suppose we could adapt it a bit to give your class more advantages, to take into account the fact that they're so much younger.
18: And simplified, please. I'd like them to understand what they were doing.
1: Yes. Do you know, I think it could be done.
18: Oh, it would be marvellous if you could.
1: Right, well, I'll get on with that this evening. And we'll make a start tomorrow, eh? And blow Mrs. Rudd and her music. So the way it's all been worked out is that we are the English, Mr. Long's class are the Normans... and Miss Lewis's class are the Vikings.
2: Sure, we should beat them easy. Couple of wallops and it'll all be over.
1: There will be no wallops. We will not be having actual battle. Quiet now. The whole point of this history game is that it's a game of cunning and skill, like chess.
2: It ain't the same as having battles, though.
1: Quiet, Janine. Now, there are rules in this game. Every 2 days, we have to decide what our next move will be. And we put that move on a piece of paper, which we put into a sealed envelope. Mr. Long's class and Miss Lewis's will be doing the same.
3: Now this note here is called a crotchet. And this note here is called a minim. A crotchet is this long, ta, while a minim is the longer, ta. Yes, Andrew?
4: Please, miss, why are we doing this?
3: What do you mean, why are we doing this? You are learning the principles of musical notation.
4: But shouldn't we be doing this history game?
3: No, you shouldn't. You are timetabled for music this afternoon, and music it will be.
4: Please, miss.
3: Yes, Alice?
4: But Mr. Sims and Mr. Long's classes are doing this game.
3: What their classes are doing has nothing to do with us. You might as well say that because Mr. Marchant's class are playing football this afternoon, you should be playing football.
4: Yes!
3: Be quiet, please. And put your hand down, Andrew. We have heard quite enough about this ridiculous so-called history game.
4: But the other classes say the only reason we're not doing this is you're scared of them.
3: What?
4: Yeah, they say you're scared because you know you'll lose anyway. Yeah.
3: Well, really, I've never heard such an outrageous suggestion in my life, and I shall deal with this later in my own way. Now, will you pay attention to your music sheets and mark time with me? First, the crotchet. Ta! Then the minim. Ta!
25: And if that weren't bad enough, now me brushes have started disappearing.
16: Well, don't look at me.
25: What are your kids, aren't they?
16: And you're not keeping a very good eye on your equipment, are you? Anyway, how do you know it's the children?
25: Well, if it ain't the kids, it's got to be one of the teachers.
16: I can assure you that my staff are not in the habit of stealing county property.
25: Well, it's the pressures of teaching, isn't it? They say teachers do funny things.
6: Don't forget about the money.
25: Yeah, that's right. If one of them's skint, they might be a bit unbalanced.
16: Frankly, I think any department that sends decorators down to paint a school when it's full of kids are the last people to talk about being unbalanced. And please don't remind me, I know it isn't down to you.
11: Well, here's your coffee.
17: Thank you, Mrs. Stone.
11: Are you sure you've got everything you need?
17: Mm-hmm.
11: Well, I'll be in the other office if you need anything.
16: And we are out to all visitors.
11: Yes, I know.
16: God, I hate doing the timetable.
17: Well, don't blame the timetable. We got it all sorted out.
28: But we must do something about Mrs. Patterson's remedial group. But what?
17: I've been through it till I'm blue in the face. Oh, by the way, before we get too involved...
16: Well,
17: be prepared for trouble.
16: I'm always prepared for trouble.
17: I heard a whisper from my class today. Mrs. Rudd is upset.
16: Mrs. Rudd's always upset. Now, what is it this time? The mad decorator's still winking at her.
29: It's Sims and his history game.
16: Well, what's she upset about that for? She's put her foot down about it. She's not involved.
29: Oh, that's why, apparently. They're saying she's scared.
16: Oh, Mrs. Rudd scared? I don't believe it. I'd put money on her against Godzilla. Who's saying she's scared?
29: Sims and Long, so I've heard.
16: Never.
29: I'm just telling you what I heard. But it might need watching. You know what she's like.
16: Yes, I do.
28: But it's your class, so you can watch it.
29: Oh, thank you very much.
28: Come on, Fred, let's have another crack at this timetable.
17: All right.
28: Now, who's this on Thursdays, period three? Body language? I don't remember anything about this.
6: Mr. Sims, hang on a minute, will you?
8: Yes?
6: Sure, you're quick off the mark today, aren't you?
8: Well, I've got a dental appointment at 4:30.
6: Hard luck.
8: But if it's quick...
6: Yeah, I just wanted to tell you that we had our first go at your 1066 game today, and the kids are really into it already.
8: Ah, well, did they understand it all right?
6: Better than I did. In fact, they explained the bits to me that I couldn't understand.
3: Ah, just the man I want to see.
6: Oh, look out.
3: And you too, Mr. Long.
8: What is it, Mrs. Rudd?
3: I wish both of you to know that I deeply resent the inference that I am not allowing Mr. Holliday's class to take part in this history game of yours because I am scared.
8: Well, I never said...
25: I don't know where
3: please,
25: you heard
3: please,
25: that.
3: I have no wish to argue over who said what. I am merely here to tell you that I have decided that Mr. Holliday's class shall take part...
8: What?
3: And as I already take his class for music, I shall lead them in the game.
6: You?
3: Yes, me, Mr. Long. Have you any objection?
6: No, not at all.
3: Good.
8: Yeah, but Mrs. Rudd, Miss Lewis's class have already taken over the part of the Vikings.
3: Then we shall join forces with them.
8: Yes, but you can't do that.
3: I shall liaise with Miss Lewis in the morning, and we shall work out our tactics together.
28: Now, really, Mr. Sims, will you please calm down? After all, it's not the end of the world.
8: Well, I know it isn't, but to walk in the way she did and just take over, it really made me mad.
28: That's Mrs. Rudd, I'm afraid.
8: But we already had three classes taking part.
28: Forgive me for mentioning it, but as I recall, you did say the game was intended to have three classes from the same year.
8: Well, originally, yes.
28: So that's what you've now got.
8: But it's not fair on Miss Lewis. She's furious, and quite rightly, too.
28: All right. Well, what do you want me to do about it?
8: Well, tell Mrs. Rudd tough luck.
28: Tough luck?
8: Yes. I mean, I'd do it myself, but as I'm only a supply teacher, I don't think she'd take much notice of me.
28: She never takes any notice of me, Mr. Sims, and I'm the headmaster. Look, can't you work something out and try to absorb another class into the game?
8: I suppose I could, but I'm not really inclined
28: to. Because if you can't sort it out between you, then in my view it would be better if you scrap the whole idea.
8: Scrap the game? Just because I've upset the school's music teacher?
28: No, because I prefer to run a trouble-free school rather than one where we create more problems than are absolutely necessary.
8: All right, we'll see if we can work it out. But I'm not happy.
28: I'm sure you're not.
8: I'd better have a word with Miss Lewis.
28: You do that.
8: I still think Mrs. Rudd has acted very badly.
28: Right. That's what I like about this school, the teamwork.
25: Here, Mick! You better come outside and have a look at this.
9: Why, what is it?
25: There. Now we know what happened to that tin of Nick paint.
9: But what's it mean?
25: Don't ask me, but I reckon it's going to take an hell of a lot of white spirit to clean that lot up.
28: I don't believe it, Fred. I just don't believe it.
12: Come and see for yourself. You can't miss it. It's huge letters painted all along the far wall of the playground. Down with English, Norman rules okay.
28: Norman? Who's Norman? Whose class is he in?
12: I know. I spent half an hour racking my brains trying to work that one out. Then it clicked.
28: Sims history game.
12: Exactly.
28: Yes.
12: If you ask me, it's getting a bit out of hand.
28: I suppose you ought to be grateful they wrote something clean.
25: Come in.
28: Yes, Mrs. Patterson.
13: I wanted to... Have you worked something out about my remedial groups?
28: Oh, you'll have to talk to Fred about it.
12: Yes, all right.
28: I have to go and see a man about a painting.
6: I don't see how it follows that it was my class who did it.
28: Of course it does. Look at it. Your class are the Normans. Who else is going to paint Norman's rule on the wall?
6: It doesn't exactly say Normans.
28: I can see what it says, and all it tells me is your class can't spell.
6: Oh, it might have been someone trying to make trouble for our class.
28: Well, if it was, they succeeded.
8: Oh, hello. I heard you were out here. Hey, what's that?
28: I should have thought that was obvious, Mr. Sims.
8: Oh.
28: Are the letters big enough for you? I was wondering if we shouldn't try to get that wall into the Guinness Book of Records.
8: Well, I don't really think you can blame the game.
28: No, then who should I blame? The science department? The art department? It doesn't say Picasso rules okay, it says Norman's rule okay.
8: Well, actually, it says Norman rules okay.
28: I can see perfectly well what it says.
8: Well, look, if you want my opinion, it's the decorators who are to blame.
28: That's right.
8: They shouldn't leave the paint lying around.
28: Well, please don't start reminding me about the decorators. Now, I'm making this your responsibility, all right? You and Mr. Long.
8: Yes, Mr.
28: Just get this wall cleaned up and get this game of yours finished as soon as possible.
7: Well, have you got it all sorted out?
16: It's all my fault, you know. I should have known better. I should have been warned when we had that trouble over the nativity play.
7: Oh, come on now.
16: No, he should be made aware of a sign saying this man is dangerous.
7: Well, I'll tell you one thing.
16: What?
7: It's working.
16: What is?
7: This history game.
16: Oh, please, I don't want to hear another word about this game.
7: But it is working. From what I hear, the children are getting really interested.
16: In painting on walls?
7: No, I've heard it from Mr. Long and Miss Lewis.
16: Well, they would, wouldn't they?
7: But even Mr. Holliday agrees that the game's got his class more excited about history, about how things happened, why they happened.
16: Well, there'll be some history made here if Mr. Sims doesn't watch his step. And it'll make his Battle of Hastings look like a peace conference by comparison.
10: Now, I don't have to tell you, because most of you have seen it. Yesterday, someone painted slogans on the playground wall.
14: It wasn't us, sir.
10: Look, I didn't say it was.

0: Yesterday, someone painted slogans on the playground wall.
1: It wasn't us, sir.
0: Look, I didn't say it was. Whoever did it has let us all down.
1: I reckon Mr. Long's class done it.
0: It doesn't matter who did it. We've still let everyone down. And now we have to prove to Mr. Beeston that this is not a game where people go around causing damage to school property.
1: Can we have one of those sort of games after, sir?
0: No, we can't. We've got to show Mr. Beeston and everyone that the history game is a proper game. An educational game, played with rules that we all stick to. Agreed?
2: Yes, sir.
0: Right. Now it's time for us to make our next move. So what have you all decided?
1: We decided to attack the Normans, sir.
0: Yes?
2: Yeah.
0: Oh, right. Well, then if you give me the note of our next move, I'll put it in the envelope.
1: I haven't got it, sir.
0: Well, where is it? You're supposed to have it ready for me.
1: It was, sir, but Mrs. Rudd came and took it.
0: She what?
3: Yeah, she came up and told us we should give it to her.
0: Well, she's not allowed to do that.
1: I know, sir. That's what I told her, but she said she was a teacher, so I had to give it to her.
0: Right, class. Reading books out. I'll be back in a minute.
4: Now, the old manuscripts tell us that most of the songs that the early Vikings would sing were dedicated either to their gods or to battle. As to the kind of musical instruments they use...
0: Mrs. Rudd!
4: Do you mind, Mr. Sims? I am in the middle of a class.
0: Mrs. Rudd, you took our move.
4: I haven't the faintest idea what you're talking about. Now, if you will please leave my classroom.
0: Not without our class's move.
4: Certainly not. I will see you later.
0: It's our secret move, and you're not supposed to know it until after all the moves have been made. Now, those are the rules of the game.
4: I assume you are referring to the history game.
0: You know I am.
4: In which case, you will be aware that in real history, people do not adhere to rules. That is the truth of history. I just did what any good Viking would have done.
0: But you cheated.
4: Exactly.
0: But you can't.
4: I just did, Mr. Sims. And I suggest that if you wish to discuss this matter further, we do so at break in the staff room and not in front of the children.
5: We don't mind, Miss.
6: No, we don't mind.
4: Be quiet. Well, Mr. Sims?
0: All right. I'll see you at break time.
7: Yay!
4: Quiet now. The Vikings, who were nearly always successful in their warlike encounters, preferred the sound of the horn to the gentler, warmer tune.
8: So, it's all over at last, is it?
9: Yes.
8: And you'll be buying me dinner today as your class won the game.
9: It ought to be Mrs. Rudd. She's the one who did it.
8: Dangerous woman, Fred.
9: You don't have to tell me. She pulled the same trick in Long and Lewis as she did with Sims. Got all their moves. I wouldn't have had the nerve.
8: Well, that'll teach them to tangle with a Medusa. Anyway, the Vikings now rule England.
9: Well, they won't be that much worse than the other lot.
8: Except for a bit more rape and pillage.
9: True. Mind you, the others are demanding a rematch. Claim Mrs. Rudd won by a foul.
8: Not on your life. I want to quit while the school's still standing. Come in.
0: Mr. Beeston.
8: Aha! Enter King Harold, killed by a Viking, and in the back.
0: You've heard, yes.
8: And before you say another word, definitely no rematch, Mr. Sims, despite what you think about Mrs. Rudd.
0: Oh, don't worry. I admit I was angry at first, but I've been thinking about it, and she's right, you know.
8: Oh, you surprise me.
0: Well, the politics of war are unfair, aren't they? Same with history. Win by any means. That's what she did, and you've got to admire her.
8: That's very generous of you.
0: Anyway, I really came to give you a message from the decorator.
9: Don't tell me. He wants you to wink at Mrs. Rudd for him.
0: No. He asked me to tell you he can't do the ceilings.
8: Oh, why not, for heaven's sake?
9: More paint problems?
0: No, I'm afraid this time someone's stolen their ladder. Oh.
8: Give me strength.

0: The producer was John Fawcett Wilson.
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6: An hour of smiles in Town Hall tonight, folks. 60 minutes of fun and music brought to you by Ipana Toothpaste and Salopanica. 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Salopanica for the smile of health. Fun with our star comedian Fred Allen. Music by Peter Van Steeden. And our special added attraction, the Town Hall Variety. New music, new voices, new laughs. It's Town Hall tonight. Here as Fred Allen leads the parade to the old town hall. Fred's conducting the band with a big sword, followed by those dull blades of the boards, the mighty Allen art players. Let's join the shouting throng. Everybody's going. Everybody's going. Here they come, elopers.
7: Hurry up, darling. You haven't even packed your things.
3: All I'm taking is you and my radio, sweetheart. It's town hall tonight.
6: Detective!
3: Yes, officer. The thieves took $15,000 at my jewelry.
6: It could be worse, lady. Suppose they took your radio. It's town hall tonight. Fortune teller.
3: Tell me the truth, Swami. Is my husband out with another woman?
6: Do not worry. Swami's quick to show husband home by radio, madam. It's town hall tonight. Well, sir, here we are before the old town hall, and there's Fred exchanging iambic banter with the crowd. Let's listen.
8: This year's kisses may not taste as sweet, folks, but we didn't come to neck. We're here to open up the old town hall. Step lively, please.
9: Hi, fancy suckin'.
8: Hello there, Buster.
3: Evening, Cuddlemouth.
8: Hi there, Sister Nag. Step right in. You'll laugh, you'll weep, you'll fall asleep on the inside. So hurry, hurry, hurry, hurry.
6: We're all set, Freddy.
8: Oh, fine, Harry. We're opening the show, baby talk, huh? We're opening the show with Boo-Hoo.
6: Righto, let it go, Peter.

You've been listening to King Stoop Jr. by Jim Eldridge, and starring Carl Howman as Philip Sims and James Grout as Mr. Beeston, the headmaster. Tom Watson featured as Mr. Holliday, the deputy head, Margaret John as Mrs. Stone, school secretary, Paul Copley as Mr. Long, Vivian Martin as Mrs. Rudd, Deirdre Costello as Mrs. Patterson, and Marlene Sidaway as Miss Lewis. Ben was played by John Challis, Mick by Phil Nice, Hanif by Robert Lynham, Janine by Victoria Ludlow, Andy by Nicholas Askew, and Alice by Lindsay Pierce.

0: me like I do, and you'll be the ruler too.
1: Presenting that Goliath, that gargantuan, that great big giant of jest, jubilant, jive, joke, host, jamboree, jovial, the Jubilee Pan Jambrum, Fred Gallant, and Jason.
2: Thank you. That was quite a Norwegian introduction, Harry. I drove down in my fjord and arrived at the studio.

0: Thank you, ladies and gentlemen, thank you. And now for the mighty Allen sacrifice. To prove that the college professor who said people can transmit their thoughts to each other was right, I lay what passes for my mind on the altar of science. I shall allow a young man who never took a lesson in his life to look me firmly between the eyes and read my mind. You ready, Mr. Von Zell?
1: Ready, Mr. Allen. Now concentrate, please. Let me see. It always takes a moment or two to clear away the dead timber. Oh, yes. Now I have it. You were thinking that if you had next week's show written, you could skip away for the weekend and relax.
0: By gad, Von Zell, it's uncanny. I did have that truant thought. Your skill savers of necromancy.
1: Oh, it was nothing, Fred. You could do it yourself.
0: Well, not with everybody, Harry, but I think I could tell you what you're thinking about.
1: All right, try it and see.
0: Oh, I know you, Harry. You're thinking about a red and yellow striped tube. Ipana toothpaste is on your mind, isn't it?
1: Right, Fred. And Ipana is on the mind of everyone who believes that a good toothpaste, like a good dentist, is never a luxury. 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

0: Peter Van Steeden and the Itana Troubadours have just played I've Got Rhythm. Now, on Friday night, there's going... Oh, God. Now, quiet here. Whoever is raising that hub and bub, one thing at a time, if you'll be so kindly.
1: Hello.
0: Well, sir, they laughed when I started to stand up in the nightclub. I didn't know I was under a table. If it is in Portland.
1: Yes, Carter sent me out to mail a letter to the patent office.
0: What's the trouble? The patent expire in Popper's patent leather shoes?
1: No, Carter's got a new invention. It's a lump of sugar that floats.
0: Oh, I heard about that. It's for people who can't remember whether they put sugar in their coffee or not. He lumps Bob up and reminds her.
1: Yes. And Papa's got another invention. It's a rubber coat collar for blue serge suits.
0: What is that? A blue serge suit with a rubber collar?
1: Well, if dandruff falls on your coat collar, it bounces right back up in your hair.
0: Papa's full of ideas, among other things, all right, isn't he?
1: Yes, he invented oversized false teeth for the man who has no sense for humor.
0: I get it. If the teeth are too big, the man can't close his mouth.
1: Yes,
0: huh?
1: That's the idea. He looks as though he's laughing at everything.
0: Has anyone tried out the teeth?
1: I'll say. Papa made a set for himself and they got him into trouble.
0: How?
1: He was laughing when he paid his income tax. So they rushed him away for observation.
0: Well, that's nice. Now, as soon as they get you, you can hold a family reunion.

0: Oh, you'll find out.
1: I will.
0: Yes, sir.
1: Don't bring those
2: kids.
0: Yes, sir.
3: Coming, Kido.
2: Coming, Gonzo.
3: Louis, please. The senior member of the firm is always sticking points.
2: So who am I, a silent partner?
3: Silence. Lucky I was born 2 years sooner. At least for 2 years, I could say something.
2: Say something.
1: Yeah. What do you mean? Wait a minute. If you don't take this portable argument off the premises, gentlemen, I'm apt to break your legs to match your English.
3: So hit me already, I'll sue. And the case will be handled by Lombard Fink, freelance attorney, who I happen to be. Look at my sir. Before I'm getting hit, he's taking the case already.
0: If you'll just wait a minute, fellas.
1: Yes, if you guys will keep quiet for just 2 seconds, you can hear each other fall.
3: Uh-huh. You think my partner is frightened? Go on, Louis, hit him.
1: Hit me? Why, I'll pull his nose down so far, if he ever sneezes, he'll vacuum the cuffs on his pants.
3: Go on, hit me. I'll dare you to hit me. Look, a timid boy. So you give him a smash, Louis. He'll hit back, then he'll sue. So who's retaining you over there?
4: Look, his own brother. He wouldn't give a case. Daniel Webster I should be, maybe, huh?
3: Anybody else but you should be.
0: If the law business is bad, why don't you sue each other, Mr. Fink?
1: Yes, sue, Bums.
3: Bums, he said. You know who you're calling Bums, buddy?
1: No, who are you?
3: Tell him, Louis.
2: Are your hands clean, buddy?
1: Of course my hands are clean.
2: Okay, here's our card.
3: You are reading it from right to left.
1: Fink, O'Reilly, and Fink, attorneys at law.
3: Take back the card, Louis. Get it, Gomez.
0: Is that the name of your firm? 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
3: Limited. Trivial cases of specialty. Office hours at your convenience.
1: What is O'Reilly doing in between you two Finks?
2: Confidentially, O'Reilly, we are using strictly for bait.
1: You mean there's no O'Reilly in the firm?
3: Of course not. And is he lucky? With two Finks, O'Reilly would starve to death.
0: Have you settled any big cases, Mr. Fink?
2: You are recalling that case, maybe Russo versus the Holland Tunnel.
1: Who did you represent, the Holland Tunnel?
3: Finks and Finks were retained by Russo. So-called a plaintiff.
0: What was the case about, Mr. Fink?
2: Russo, a nobody, is living in Jersey. When the Holland Tunnel is opening, a draft is going continually from New York through the tunnel
3: into the plaintiff's house.
1: Exactly.
3: For 2 years, Russo is suffering pneumonia, so he is retaining Fink Campaign, and we are taking the case to court.
0: Did you give the Holland Tunnel a summons, Mr. Fink?
3: And how? First, we are slapping on a Sabina. Then we are slapping on a mandamus. And at this point, I am requesting a habeas corpus, and the case is going to a higher court.
1: What your firm needs is a baritone, boy.
0: How did the case come out, Mr. Fink?
3: Our client, Russo, still a nobody, is winning the suit.
1: You mean they closed the Holland Tunnel?
3: No. Russo is winning the suit. Needed underwear. It was Jersey Justice.
0: Boy, that's some victory.
3: The Fink and Fink is always a victory. Are you kidding me, monotonous?
1: Don't tell me you Blackstone buzzards win every case.
3: You are hearing in legal circles regarding Peabody versus Bulwark.
1: No, and I'm not interested.
3: Irregardless.
2: I am opening this case by sneezing.
3: While the judge is saying Gesundheit, I am appealing.
0: What did your client get?
3: A lucky break. The judge was cross-eyed. The foreman of the jury got 10 years. Another victory!
0: Guys, some strategy, Mr. Fink.
3: Strategy, strategy for living.
1: Well, this is all very enlightening, boys, but I don't need a lawyer.
3: Yes, that's what you say. You've got a case, buddy. It's worth $1 million. Same to mind, and we are suing at sundown in night court.
0: Suing who?
3: Jack Benny.
1: Jack Benny, wait a minute. Now, why should I sue Jack Benny?
3: For libel, slander, defamation of character.
2: Forgery, usury, injury, and lethargy.
0: Have you been listening to the radio, Mr. Fink?
3: Yes, maybe. The complaint is made out already.
4: Listen, On January 3rd, he is calling you a looper.
3: January 10th, he is calling you a hydra.
4: January 17th, he is saying you're a mini.
3: And without a letter, he is insisting you can't play the plea.
4: If we are taking the case, then he will positively settle out of court and not for chicken food.
3: Why have you got a case? I will open up with a writ of the plan.
4: Then I come with a writ of no cause.
3: Before Benny can move, I am on top of him with a writ of temper suited.
0: You're certainly putting on the writ, Mr. Fink.
3: A low life like that should pay with continuity. You couldn't lose, brother.
1: Now, the only thing is, you boys are a little mixed up there with the evidence. Those are the things I call Jack Benny.
4: You won't. Did you hear that one, Bob?
3: I heard.
0: You've made a mistake, Mr. Fink.
3: It could happen to a dog.
1: It has.
3: You mean... You mean that you are calling these to Jack Benny?
1: Yes, so what?
3: So what is that? Has Benny got a case? This will cost you plenty, Chisler.
4: Well, what are we waiting for, Lombard? Let's go.
3: Okay, Benny is stopping on the power. It's this way.
1: I'll see you later, Portland.
0: Sally, hello.
1: Now the town hall quartet, ladies and gentlemen. Tonight the boys take up the question of farm relief vocally. Their song, The Farmer in the Dell.

0: farmer in the dell.
1: The farmer in the dell.
2: At last we've found the farmer in the dell.
0: And are you feeling well?
1: Yes, I'm feeling very well.
3: The farmer in the dell is feeling very well.
0: Hi-ho.
2: Hi-ho.
4: Hi-ho.
2: Hi-ho.
3: The farmer in the dell.
2: Oh,

0: the farmer in the dell. The farmer in the dell. You probably know by now that the name of this song is the farmer in the dell.
1: Thank you, ladies and gentlemen. Thank you. And thank you, boys. And now for a little item I read in the papers concerning Caduceville.
2: Isn't it?
1: Well, Harry, Caduceville is the name of a chain of stores due to open shortly, in which purchases will be delivered at the counter and their costs totaled by electricity.
2: My, what will they think of next?
1: Well, said Mr. Allen modestly, I'm working on a little device sort of like that myself. And in an off moment, I've named it the Mighty Allen Electro Advisor. May I explain how it works, Mr. Von Z?
2: Well, why not, Mr. A?
1: Well, it's a complicated contraption that gives advice on love, marriage, divorce, and also on more practical questions. Now, suppose a person is catching a cold. They just press the button marked, what to do for a cold, and this is what they hear.
2: You know from experience that the time to start fighting a cold is at its very beginning. And modern physicians say that you can often throw off a cold more quickly if at its very start, you do two fundamental things. Remove waste through laxation and combat the acidity that frequently accompanies a cold. And you can do both of those things at once by taking Sal Hepatica. So at the very first sign of your cold, do this.
3: Make up your mind to get plenty of rest, to drink plenty of liquid, and to eat sensibly. But first, above all else, put 2 teaspoonfuls of Sal Hepatica in a glass of water and drink it.
2: Don't take chances with a cold, ladies and gentlemen. Take Sal Hepatica for the smile of health. There's the theme song of the Mighty Allen Art Players, and they'll be with you immediately after your station announcement.

0: ladies and gentlemen, the mighty Alan R. Players bring you the answer to the theater's eternal question. Which came first, the egg or the actor? Tonight, they present a nautical mystery called Murder on the High Seas, or One Long Pan Helps Boy Meet Girl. Over to you, Peter.
1: All hands on deck.
2: Aye, aye.
1: Ship boom, the port bow.
2: Aye, aye.
1: Port bow, the ship boom.
2: Aye, aye.
3: What time is that, mate?
4: I swell, sir.
3: Have the men heave anchor.
4: Aye, sir.
3: Come into my cabin, mate.
4: Aye, sir.
3: What's the matter with your other eye?
4: I got something in it, sir.
3: Well, step into my cabin.
4: Right, sir.
3: While we're anchored here at quarantine, I'll check up.
4: Everything's in order, sir.
3: These passengers are finishing a 6-month cruise. Is everybody satisfied?
4: Only one complaint, Captain.
3: Yes?
4: A lady says she can't find any eggs in the crow's nest.
3: Well, tell her I'll have the ship late, too. Where's the steward?
4: He's giving out the passports to the passengers, sir.
3: Hold on!
5: Captain!
3: I was about, steward.
5: Murder, sir.
3: Murder?
5: Aye, sir, a man shot the stateroom A.
4: Who killed him, steward?
5: I don't know. I was delivering the passport, sir, and I heard a shot. When I ran back to the room, the man was dead on the floor.
3: Hey, stateroom's on this deck, mate. Let's go.
4: Oh, sir.
5: Will I come too, Captain?
3: No, steward. Let's go to the passport.
5: Aye, sir.
4: This is stateroom A, Captain.
3: Open that door, mate.
6: Help! Help! My sir, my husband.
3: How long ago was your husband shot, madam?
6: No, 10 minutes ago, Captain.
3: And you're just calling for help now?
6: Yeah. When the shot was fired, I was eating lunch in the other room. First, I finished eating, and now I'm hollering. Listen, help! Help!
4: Quiet, please. Who shot your husband?
6: That's a time to ask the room. Get a copper.
4: What are you going to do, Captain?
3: There's only one man can solve this mystery, mate.
4: J. Edgar Hoover, sir?
3: No, One Long Pan. Send the wire.
4: Aye, aye, sir.
7: 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Man murdered. Calling Detective One Long
3: Pan. Hold on!
8: Fleeting salutations. Hi, ho, Captain. Detective One Long Pan on job. Retain Nanny Nanny. Get your goat off.
3: Stole that cab, Long Pan.
8: Exactly. Long Pan stole cab. As ye stole, shall ye away. Stole away. Not bad. Not good. Maybe medium.
3: Quit stalling, Long Pan. There's been a murder aboard.
8: Murder? Who are you, cop?
3: Do I look like a cop?
8: No, Long Pan, part life. You're dead from neck up.
3: Why, you?
8: You too. Who are you, white sir?
3: I'm Captain Funnel. And this is my boat, the SS Moronic.
8: Very good. The Captain Funnel, SS Platonic. Nobody platonic in trouble. Okay, for some.
3: Now listen, are you going to solve this crime?
8: Exactly. You tell Long Pan what happened.
3: Well, first we anchored at quarantine.
8: Anchor submarine.
3: Then I gave the men some orders.
8: What order?
3: Ship boom the port bow. Heave the anchor.
8: Headroom for Carly Flanker.
3: And then 8 bells rang.
8: 8 bells at best. Aesop say, man find self behind 8 bells, maybe end up corner pocket. Long time silly Billy. Must hold in.
3: Oh, well, it's no use trying to explain anything to you. Come on, I'll show you the body.
8: Happy suggestion.
3: Stateroom A's right along this deck.
8: Very good. Maybe stop stateroom B, take punch Jackie Benny.
3: Well, it's right in here.
6: Oh, come in, Captain.
3: This is One Long Pan, lady.
6: I'm asking you to get a copper, so you're bringing a laundryman.
8: Long Pan, not laundryman, lady. Long Pan, Chinese tea man. Tea, as in the jello. Toto, again the jello.
6: So if you are so smart, Mr. Hong Kong Hillbilly, who is killing my husband?
8: First, must you know husband's name, lady.
6: He is now the late Willoughby Cat, the Zipper King.
8: Willoughby Cat, Zipper King.
3: Do you see any clues, Long Pan?
8: Long Pan, give body 00 at the McIntyre. You say, bullet hole in head, light on the nose.
6: That's no bullet hole. Schlemiel, that's Villaby's mouth.
8: You say small mouth, eh? The sheeple.
3: Well, there's the bullet hole over his heart, Long Pan.
8: You get quiet, Potinsky. Long Pan detective here. What is book? There's book here, Mr. Chan.
6: So that's a passport, Mr. Mopey Dopey.
8: Mr. Mopey Dopey. You insult law, Mr. Waggy Tongue. One Long Pan less fuel for murder will be tax slipper cake.
3: Why, you're nuts, Long Pan. Mrs. Katz has an alibi.
8: What lullaby?
3: When the shot was fired, she was in the next room eating.
6: Positively. I was both in pickled herring with onions.
8: How, Long Pan, know you eat the pickled herring with onions?
6: I'll do proof in my incisions. If you be so kindly inhaling, I will exhaling.
8: Go. Long time satisfied.
3: Oh.
8: Lullaby bed is strong. Onion like incinerator backfire.
3: You're on the wrong track, Long Pan.
8: He stops there. Man on long track soon get point. Stomach lip.
6: My husband didn't have an enemy in the wild.
8: Very good. Maybe friends you're there.
3: You know what's funny, Mr. Katz died? Mr. Katz died holding his passport.
8: Passport, important clue. Long Pan has solo shot.
3: Yeah? Who shot him, Long Pan?
8: Mad stowaway. Need passport, leave ship. Shoot Dipper King over transom.
6: So, why isn't he taking the passport?
8: People here shoot, come pronto.
3: That's right. The steward reported to my cabin right away.
8: Very good. Stowaway, go away. Go away, come and get some other day. Long Pan, shiny Edgar Gash. Go long way, wrong direction.
6: Captain, I am demanding you are catching the survey.
8: Long Pan, hall door.
5: Captain Funnel, I assure. Come quickly, another passenger shot on the upper deck, sir.
6: Hooray! 6 months we are cruising for health. So now the passengers is coming home dead.
3: It must be that mad doorway, Long Pan.
8: Long Pan, stop murder. You lead way, Captain.
3: There's another shot. This is terrible.
8: Murder, next stateroom. Long Pan, investigate. You go first, Captain.
3: You're yellow, Long Pan.
8: No, not yellow. Long Pan, delightful orange picochet. Lead on, McLaughlin.
3: Okay. Help! I'm Captain Funnel, mister. What's wrong?
2: My wife's been shot, Captain.
8: Oh, shot her wife, mister.
3: I don't know. But look, she's holding a passport, too. Same as Mr. Cat.
8: Not die like a dog. Die like cat.
3: What does it all mean, Long Pan?
8: Mean Matt stowaway. Good at Matt now. Miss your passport second time.
3: Well, my ship is ruined. This is 3 murders.
8: 4 murder, Captain. All return, not in yet.
3: Well, do something!
8: Very good. Long Pan, put all clam together. Make a big pool, solve the wholesale.
3: Well, where did that last shot come from?
8: Try this loom here.
3: Was that shot in here, lady?
6: Yes, this is awful, Captain.
3: Your husband?
6: Yes.
8: Husband, short throat, handsome lady?
6: No, through his head, Fu Yong.
8: Fu Yong, you too, lady. Long Pan, ask him a question.
3: Well, look, Long Pan, in his hand.
8: Passport.
3: Fucking don't be too much.
8: Good. Return just come main and the month.
5: Captain Funnel, what were those 2 shots, steward? The Siamese twins in the next room have been murdered, sir.
8: Siamese twins or something in hand?
5: Yes, their passports.
3: A coincidence.
8: No, not coincidence. Siamese twins die of purpose. Mystery solved.
3: Well, the mystery solved, you dope. Where's the killer?
8: Open mouth, shut eye, Long Pan give you a big surprise. No killer.
3: What?
6: You mean my husband here committed suicide?
8: Exactly. Everybody kill self. Community suicide.
5: Well, what caused it, Long Pan?
8: Very simple. Kitty play. Captain Funnel here will demonstrate.
6: What are you going to do, Captain?
3: Don't ask me, lady. Ask Long Pan.
8: Steward, you have Captain passport?
5: Yes, sir. It's right here.
3: What's the Oriental idea?
8: Quiet, Barnacle William. Quiet. You look at your passport.
3: Okay.
8: You look at the picture.
3: Whalen, catfish! Where's my gun?
5: Don't shoot yourself, Captain!
6: Oh! Oh! He's dead!
8: Precisely. Experiment, great success. Captain, join, great majority.
2: You mean they all killed themselves because...
8: Indubitably. Any man prefer death to look like passport picture.
6: What's the moral, Long Pan?
8: Aesop say, passport photo is only x-ray picture with skin on. Some snappy talk, Long Pan rice cracker, or you kid.
0: Thank you, ladies and gentlemen, thank you. Now, so much for the mighty Alan R. players, and now for the mighty Alan oddities. Strange but true facts brought to you through the all-seeing eye of Town Hall's musical candid camera.
7: 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In Franconia, men and women believe you should eat bread that's been carried over the roots of a tree if you want good teeth. But don't eat it during a thunderstorm or a funeral, or your teeth will never be firm and white. Ukrainia. The man or woman who is first to see the new moon will have a set of healthy teeth. And in order to make doubly sure, they look straight at the moon, take some earth from underneath their right heel, and rub their teeth and gums with it as a sort of magic dentifrice. The United States. 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

0: town hall variety. Yes, ladies and gentlemen, the stage is being cleared for the next event at the town hall. The Mighty Almanac players are being put back into their bottles, and Fred is giving the guest stars a last-minute pep talk. I guess everything's ready. How about it, Fred?
1: Everything's fine, Harry. Tonight, I think we'll reach a new high. I wouldn't be surprised if we get the show off the ground tonight.
0: It sounds swell, Fred. Who have we got with us tonight?
1: Well, some mighty fine acts, Harry. I have a virtuoso on the musical grasses. Then a gentleman, Professor Quigley, a wonder worker.
0: Mm-hmm.
1: And, not wishing to interrupt myself, but while I think of it, did you hear Mr. B last Sunday?
0: Oh, yes. Yes, Jack had a pretty good program, didn't he, Fred?
1: You don't think it sounded any better just because it was coming out of the Waldorf Astoria, do you? I'll bet he won't get his program in there again next Sunday without baggage.
0: Why? What do you mean, Fred? Jack didn't pull any faux pas at the Waldorf, did he?
1: Why, that Oak Day. You know, coming out, walking down one of the long halls there, he saw a lot of empty finger bowls stacked up on a table.
0: You mean to say Jack didn't know what they were?
1: He never saw a finger bowl before. He said, gosh, the next war is going to be terrible. They're making trench hats for children.
0: No kidding.
1: Imagine that guy driving up in front of the Waldorf in a trailer.
0: The doorman must have been plenty mortified.
1: At the Waldorf?
0: Yeah.
1: The doorman at the Waldorf didn't even know what the trailer was. He thought one of the penthouses blew off the roof.
0: Oh, say, Fred, did you hear Jack say that you misinformed your radio audience? 400 people around the country?
1: He wouldn't know what it meant to cater to the 400.
0: Oh, and another thing I thought was funny was when he grills little Stuart Kanan, the boy who
1: plays. Another thing, wait a minute. What was the first thing you thought was funny? Never mind another thing you thought was funny. Now, let's isolate that thing that was funny.
0: When Jack flew off the roof.
1: Well, he's had plenty of practice flying off the handle. They can't. He's been modeling at Hammacher Schlemmer's, you know, for hammers down there for a long time. He flies off the handle, and if the hammer can't do it, it's ready to sell. But you said about little Stuart Kanan,
0: he grilled the little fellow, you know.
1: Oh, that little boy who played the bee. Mm-hmm. Why that big bully picking on a little fellow like Stuart? Benny's a bully.
0: Hey,
1: Benny's
0: quiet.
1: A bully.
0: Hey, Fred,
1: Benny's a bully. Benny's a bully.
0: Quiet,
1: why doesn't he pick on somebody his size? He's the kind of a guy who gives Shirley Temple a hot foot. Why, of all the cowards, the last time he got into an argument with the Dion quintuplets, he invited them outside one by one.
0: Oh, now, wait a minute, Fred. Jack's all right.
1: Bye, I think I'll go over and see him next Sunday. Why,
0: wait a minute, Fred. You're not going to break up his program, are you?
1: I'll tell him a thing or two. No, I won't tax him mentally. I'll just tell him a thing.
0: Now that that's all settled...
1: It's all settled until Sunday. Now I'm going to put my venom on to perk, and I hope to have it ready by Sunday night at 7 o'clock Eastern Standard Time. And now for our guest program. I'm sorry to have kept you waiting, Mr. Rogers. You didn't mind, did you?
2: Not at all.
1: I'd like to present Mr. Marshall Rogers. Mr. Rogers has arrived here at the microphone with a table containing some 25 or 30... ordinary drinking glasses, mugs, and tumblers. Oh, that's Peter, that mug in the back. These are musical glasses, Mr. Rogers.
2: Yes, sir.
1: You can talk at any angle in the microphone. Yes, all right. Yes, they are musical glasses, aren't they?
2: Yes, sir, they are.
1: Those are the first ones I've never seen without water in them. Can you get a tone from an empty glass like that?
2: I believe I can, yes, sir.
1: Well, how do you do that? Would you mind explaining, or is it a secret, or...
2: Well, all I do is place my fingertips into a little tray of water.
1: Uh-huh.
2: And I rub them on the rim of the glass.
1: Oh, on the top of the glass,
2: yes,
1: eh?
2: And when I do that, it causes the glass to vibrate. When a glass vibrates, it brings out the tone, like this.
1: That's very interesting, isn't it? How can you pick out the glasses pitched exactly right?
2: Well, that took a struggle of 12 years. I had to find each one.
1: Oh, I imagine that's, well, that's quite a search, isn't it? Going through life looking for rose-colored glasses or whatever. Do you talk while you play, or do you just play the music by itself?
2: I'd rather play the music by itself.
1: You don't talk, eh? Well, I imagine a few cracks would be disastrous, isn't it? Did you, by any chance, hear Mr. Benny play the bee a couple of Sundays ago?
2: Well, shall I tell you what I did or not?
1: Well, you can say.
2: Well, I didn't.
1: You didn't, huh? All right, I was just going to say, as a musician, if you had heard him play, you would agree with me when I say that if he was playing the bee from the music, he needs glasses, too. I think you Well, all right, Mr. Rogers. Thank you very much for your kind cooperation. And right. I'll just ask you what you're going to play.
2: Well, I'll tell you, the special arrangement of Some of These Days.
1: Some of These Days. All right. It would be sort of contradictory to play Drink to Me Only with Thine Eyes with the glasses, wouldn't it? Well, all right. Some of These Days. Thank you.
2: You're welcome.

0: You just heard Mr. Marshall Rogers playing on his musical glasses. Thank you very much, Mr. Rogers. And now, ladies and gentlemen, we bring another sensational attraction to our microphone. Last year, we brought you the talking bird who wouldn't talk. This year, we called your attention to a violinist who couldn't play. We presented the first carpenter to ever build a box over the air. And tonight, we bring you the greatest novelty to ever appear in radio, Professor Quigley. Professor Quigley is an escape artist, ladies and gentlemen. And tonight, he is going to permit himself to be nailed in a packing case, which we have here at the microphone. And you in the studio will see him. And you folks at home will hear him nailed up, and in full view of the audience, Professor Quigley will escape. You have been an escape artist a good many years, Professor.
1: Yes, for 30 years, Mr. Allen.
0: 30 years. Where have you done most of your escaping?
1: Well, in vaudeville and smoke talks and psychopathic wards.
0: Psychopathic wards, you...
1: No, I was there only professionally.
0: Oh, professionally.
1: I escaped from straitjackets and other contraptions.
0: Oh, I see, and use in the psychopathic wards. And tonight, Professor Quigley, you are making your first escape over the radio.
1: That's right. I am going to escape from this packing case here in exactly 3 minutes flat.
0: Well, your condition doesn't matter, Professor. Just as long as you're sure you can get out. That's the main thing.
1: Professor Quigley never fails.
0: You understand, of course, that the time for each guest act is limited, Professor. We have other acts waiting, and I just want it understood thoroughly that if you do not escape in 3 minutes, we'll have to go on with the show.
1: If I do not escape in 3 minutes, I'm giving $50 to charity.
0: Cash?
1: Mm-hmm. An IOU.
0: Well, I imagine charity will be patient. Yes. All right, now I just wanted to have everything understood. Now, if you're not out in 3 minutes, we'll have to put on the next guest.
1: Professor Quigley never fails.
0: Fine. Now, if you can go right ahead, if you will.
1: Remember, I demand 3 full minutes.
0: 3 full minutes, yes, Professor. Uncle Jim is going to nail you up in the box there. Harry Bonzell will hold the watch, and you will get the full 3 minutes, 180 seconds, no more, no less. Professor Quigley is being nailed in, folks. You have the watch, Harry.
2: Yes, it's 10 seconds have gone by already, sir.
0: All right, everything nailed up good and tight, Uncle Jim.
2: Everything okay, Fred.
0: All right, thank you. Let's go, Professor Quigley. The professor is nailed in a stocking, in a solid... A stocking, hey, that is yet to be discovered. The professor is nailed in a solid packing case, ladies and gentlemen, loaned to us by the Bristol-Myers Company, makers of Ipana and Sal Hepatica. There is a heavy clasp and padlock on one side of the box, and the top has been nailed down securely. Any noise? Now, how is the time, Harry?
2: 45 seconds exactly, Fred.
0: All right, now I'm going to move the microphone down, ladies and gentlemen, and try to get Professor Quigley to say a few words to you from inside the box. Would you rap on the box for me, Harry, if you will, please? Professor Quigley?
3: Yes? I'm busy.
0: Well, I know you're busy, Professor, but will you just say a few words to the radio audience?
3: Okay. Hello, folks. It's very dark in here.
2: 1 minute.
0: 1 minute, Professor.
3: Okay.
0: What was that, Professor?
3: I'll be right out, Ma.
0: Thank you, Professor. You have been listening to Professor Quigley, ladies and gentlemen, speaking to you from inside a packing case here at Radio City, where he is busy escaping, we hope. If the professor's mother is listening in, the professor says he'll be right home. The professor has about a minute and 30 more seconds to go, but he's working in there quietly, ladies and gentlemen.
2: Fred, do you think he'll make it?
0: Gosh, he's working like a beaver. I heard gnawing in there just a minute ago. Say, if the professor isn't worried whether he'll make it or not, I'm certainly not. Any signs of the professor coming out on your side, Uncle Jim?
2: No, Fred. Something flew out of a nut hole.
0: It wasn't the professor.
4: I look like a moth from here.
0: Well, the professor probably took off his coat, woke the moth up. You know those things will happen.
4: 2 minutes.
0: 1 minute to go, ladies and gentlemen. 2 minutes he's taken up, 1 minute to go. I'll make sure Professor Quigley's all right in there. 1 minute, Professor.
3: Okay.
0: How are you doing?
3: Time out! I dropped my glasses.
0: Now, wait a minute. We can't take time out, Professor.
3: I can't see what I'm doing.
0: You've just got 3 minutes. What?
3: I can't see what I'm doing.
0: Can't you escape from memory?
4: 2 minutes and 30 seconds.
3: Time out! Time out!
2: Hey, what's the matter, Fred?
0: Professor Quigley stopped his glasses. He wants time out.
2: Well, what are you going to do?
0: Nothing. If he isn't out in 3 minutes, we'll have to open the box, that's all.
3: Don't open that box! I'll get a lawyer.
0: Get a lawyer. You're supposed to be out in 3 minutes flat. Get ready with your chisel, Uncle Jim.
4: Okay. 3 minutes!
0: Open that box. Open that box, Uncle Jim. Don't take any back door from him.
2: Well, the professor's going to be pretty mad.
0: Well, he'll have to be mad, Harry. You heard him say. You heard him say he'd be out in 3 minutes. The 3 minutes are up, and well, here he is.
3: It's an outrage. You're going to ruin my reputation.
0: Now, just a minute, Professor.
3: I dropped my glasses, and I call for time out. You can't do this to me.
0: Now, listen, we have other acts, Professor. I told you that before you went in the bar.
3: I can't help it. I dropped my glasses. I couldn't see what I was doing.
0: I know. Were you getting out of the box at all?
3: I had one leg off, and you called to me.
0: Well, I'm sorry, Professor. We can't give you any more time tonight.
3: Well, I did not have 3 minutes.
0: Well, there's only one thing we can do, Professor. If you want to come back next Wednesday and try it again, we can arrange probably to give you more time. How is that?
3: You mean right here next Wednesday?
0: Yes, Professor. I'm sorry things got mixed up tonight, but we'll be glad to have you escape next Wednesday.
3: Well, that'll be all right, but I'll demand fair play. Expensive Gloria Monday.
0: No, Wednesday. Now, ladies and gentlemen, may I present the Cecil Mac Mix Choir. 14 male and female voices singing the well-known spiritual All God's Children Got Shoes.
5: I got you.

0: Ladies and gentlemen, before your loudspeaker sprinkles the preview of next week's show all over, I would just like to say this. Your increasing friendliness towards our two products is making more and more of these Wednesdays together possible. We are all grateful for such substantial appreciation, and we do hope you will continue to remember
1: Ipana toothpaste for the smile of beauty, Sal Hepatica for the smile of health. Ipana, Sal Hepatica.
0: Thank you, Harry. And don't forget, ladies and gentlemen, next Wednesday evening, Town Hall tonight brings you comedy. Drama.
2: My answer is final, Sir Gregory. You cannot have my hand.
3: Very well, I shall play the cards I've got.
0: Stock market report.
4: Old American bobsled for a long pull.
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1: £31.5, £32, £33, £35, £40, and £10 is £50, and £50 is a pound. At first, when you are given change in new money, it may sound rather odd. So if you're puzzled by 31.5, 32, 33, 35, 40, and 10 is 50, and 50 is a pound, think decimal. 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

0: We present Arthur Lowe, John LaMeasure, and Clive Dunn in Dad's Army. Put That Light Out, featuring John Lorre, Arnold Ridley, and Ian Lavender, with this week's guests, Bill Pertwee and Avril Angus. Here is the news, and this is John Snagg reading it. It is 1941, and the people of Britain have learned how to live with war. The residents of Warmington-on-Sea are no exception, and take it in their daily stride. The local Home Guard unit continues to flourish, and at the Church Hall, Captain Mannering is addressing his men.
1: Now, to be successful at waging war, every commander in the field must place himself in the enemy's shoes and see the situation from that point of view. So what, I ask myself, if I were in Adolf's shoes, would Adolf be thinking?
2: Excuse me, Mr. Mannering. Mm. I don't think you could get into Herr Hitler's shoes. I read somewhere he's got very small feet.
1: Stupid boy. I'm talking metaphorically.
2: Oh, I see.
3: Mr. Speaker?
1: Yeah?
3: Well, he's probably wondering what we're up to.
1: Quite right, Jones. Well, of course, the only way for Hitler to find out for certain is to come here and have a look.
2: That new air raid warden in Gardenia Gardens looks like Herr Hitler.
1: No, right, no, I don't think Hitler would come here in person. What he might do is send recce parties by submarine or by fast, silent surface craft.
4: Canoes!
1: Yeah, I beg your pardon.
4: Canoes? Am I coming canoes?
5: Well, that's not awfully likely, as if I say. I mean, they're Nazis, not Apache Indians.
6: I thought the Apaches were French dancers where the man treats the woman rather roughly. I never liked them very much.
3: Ah, dear Mr. Godfrey. He had a couple on the bill once with Nellie Wallace. The man treated the woman with disdain and threw her at the trombone player. She was a haughty young miss with very big thighs and long stockings.
4: Big thighs, did he say? Big thighs.
1: Just a minute. I think we're wandering from the point a little. Now, I want you to have a look at this diagram which I've drawn on the blackboard. I think you'll agree that the most likely place for the recce party to come ashore would be the estuary here. Now, in view of that, I've secured permission for us to establish an observation post in the lighthouse here.
3: Permission to interfere, sir. They don't use the lighthouse now, sir, so it will be shut and not open.
4: They use it when yon convoy come through.
1: Quite right, Fraser.
4: Thank you, sir.
1: It is used on special occasions, but they're perfectly happy for us to mount guard there from time to time. Now, this evening, Corporal Jones, you will take your section and rendezvous at the ARP post at the Jolly Roger ice cream parlour here on the jetty. Now, at low tide, you will cross the causeway here to the lighthouse. Once inside, you will open these sealed orders. Now, R. Jones, look out.
3: Yes, sir. Just one question, sir. Mm. What shall I do after I've opened the sealed orders?
1: Well, read them, of course. Right, dismissed.
5: If you don't mind my saying, sir, this expedition to the lighthouse and all this business of looking out for a Nazi recce party seems awfully far-fetched.
1: Do you think I'm a fool, Wilson?
5: Well, I wouldn't, well... quite so sweeping as that, sir.
1: I'm only using it as a pretext. It's about time we gave Jones a real feeling of command. I can't wet-nurse him all the time. Let him handle the men. Let him learn to lead them. There's always method in my madness, you know, Wilson.
5: Yes, well, it's most comforting to know that, sir.
3: Left, right, left, right, left, right, left. Halt.
6: It's an awful long way up, isn't it, Mr. Fraser?
4: I'm honest. It is that. I counted the steps. There were 212.
3: Stop talking in the ranks. Now this is the door into the lamphouse. I'll just open it up. There we are. Right, forward, march. Left, right, halt. Right, turn.
2: Hey. Look, the size of that lamp thing.
3: Right, now, pay attention. I am now going to unseal the sealed orders.
6: I wonder if I could be excused while you're opening the orders.
3: No, you can't, Mr. Godfrey. You'll have to wait.
6: Oh, dear.
3: Here we are now. There's orders for section on watch from the lighthouse. One, you'll commence duty at 2,000 hours.
4: 2,000 hours.
3: Silence in the ranks. You'll commence duty at 2,000 hours. Two, you'll keep strict lookout for any fifth columnists, spies or saboteurs infiltrating up the estuary. Right, you understand that?
6: May I be excused now?
3: Not yet, Godfrey.
6: Oh dear. Okay.
3: Three, guards will not be relieved until 0800 hours.
6: Oh dear, I don't think I'll be able to last that long.
3: Right, now, do you all understand the sealed orders?
4: Oh, of course we do. Stop blathering, Les, because it's come for the woman.
6: Oh, yes, please.
3: Don't want any of that sort of talk. Right, now, fall out. Right, it's getting dark now, so get your blankets out, make your beds ready. Pikey?
7: Yes?
3: You're on guard.
7: All right.
3: Mr. Godfrey, you'll find what you want right down at the bottom of the stairs.
6: Oh, thank you. It's an awful long way down.
3: And Godfrey, close the door when you go.
6: I always do. I usually bolt it as well.
3: Not the lavatory door. I mean the lamp house door over there.
6: Oh, yes, of course. Sorry.
1: By the way, Wilson, I've been having a look at the training rota for the next month, and I've made a couple of alterations.
5: Oh, yes, sir, yes.
1: Yes. Ah, glad I caught you two. We're very busy, Mr. Hodges. What is it?
8: I'll tell you what it is. For the last 2 weeks, I've been having serious reports from my warden on this street. You've been flashing lights from this hall on 27 separate occasions. That's three more than 17 Pembroke Gardens. And they turned out to be enemy aliens.
1: Oh, well. I'm sorry. I can't accept those figures at all.
8: Look, it's all down here in my warden's report. The night before last, you opened and shut this door here so many times that my man lost count.
5: Remember, sir, that's when Jones had been cooking sausages and the pan caught fire. Remember? You were trying to get rid of the smoke before the vicar came in. So you opened and shut the door to make a sort of, a draft. Remember?
1: Thank you very much, Wilson.
8: There you are. Well, I'm not putting up with it any longer. One more infringement from your premises and I'm having you up before the beak. Just you remember, I'm in charge of this sector and I'm warning you.
1: Would you please stop prodding at me with that rather grubby finger? And leave my headquarters.
8: I'm going, but you've had your last chance. One more flash out of you, and you'll have a policeman feeling your collar, mate.
1: What a common man he is.
5: Yes, I know, all the same, sir. I dare say he could bring some sort of prosecution.
1: Oh, I very much doubt it. The chief constable is a member of the Bridge Club, you know.
5: Oh.
1: It reminds me, I have to take you along there sometime. You do like a game of bridge, I suppose?
5: No, hardly at all.
1: Look here, Wilson. Does your career at the bank mean nothing to you? How do you think you're ever going to get your own branch?
5: Well, I'm frightfully good at monopolies.
1: Oh, don't be ridiculous. Wonder how they're getting on at the lighthouse.
2: Corporal Jones, Mr. Godfrey's been downstairs in the toilet for quite a long time now. You think he's all right?
3: Yeah, I expect so. There's a lot of steps, you know. They always have a lot of steps in lighthouses.
2: I wonder why.
3: Don't know, really. It's probably something to do with the height of the place.
2: Anyway, Mr. Godfrey's been gone over 15 minutes now.
4: Ah, I expect he gets halfway up and then decides he needs to go down again.
3: Well, perhaps you'd better pop down and see if he's all right.
4: Hey, Pikey.
2: Yes?
4: Did you lock and bar the outside door when he come up?
2: No, I left it open, I think.
4: Oh, then wild horses wouldn't he drag me down there before dawn?
2: Why not, Mr. Fraser?
4: Because I'm reminded of my old school friend, Wally Regan. He was keeper of the light on the fair Loch Rock. The wild, lonely, storm-battered craggy, and many a ship has gone down to a cold, watery grave, pounding on the granite boulders. One night, just such as this, Wally started down the stairs to bring up a new wick for the lamp. Suddenly, from the gloom below, came a low, painful moan and a slithering. Something was moving in the dark. Wally started back upstairs. 20 steps up, he turned. He could see nothing, but the moan was moaning louder. And the slithering grew nearer and nearer. Wally didn't hesitate. Up and up he climbed. He didn't stop because he knew the thing was behind him. He opened his mouth to cry, "Help!" But no sound would come from his lips. He reached the top and flung himself into the lighthouse. With his heart pounding, he threw his weight against the door, holding his breath. He listened. There it was. Unmistakable. The thing was on the other side, trying to get in.
7: No!
9: Don't panic! It can't get in! It can't get in!
7: Quiet!
4: And listen!
7: Would somebody mind opening the door?
4: It's only Godfrey. I'm coming.
7: I'm sorry if I frightened you.
2: Corporal Jones.
3: Yes, Pikey.
2: If we went downstairs, we wouldn't see Wally Slithery thing, would we?
3: Of course we wouldn't. Of course not.
2: Well, all the same. I'm staying up here, aren't you?
3: As long as possible. And when we go together, Pikey.
2: That'll be nice. We take our rifles. And a candle. And if we see Wally Slithery thing, we'll shoot it.
3: Yeah, and we'll fix bayonets and all.
2: Yeah, yeah. I don't suppose Slithery things like it up 'em any better than whirling dervishes.
3: You can't beat the cold steel pike, you know.
7: No. I say, if we see any spies, how do we tell Captain Mannering?
3: Ah, yes, yes. Well, I expect we've got to use our initiative.
4: Failing that, there's a telephone on the wall.
3: That's right, that's what I say. We use initiative and use telephone.
7: How do we know if it's working?
3: Well, I'll try it. That's the best thing to do. Hello? Jack Jones, the butcher? Hello? He's dead.
7: Dead?
4: Then we're cut off!
3: Everybody keep calm. We're cut off! We're cut off! Keep calm!
2: I know what's happened. That Slithery thing has wrapped itself around the wire. It's the Slithery thing!
4: Oh, shut up, it doesn't he, you young fool.
7: Perhaps they haven't paid the bill.
4: Lighthouses don't have bells.
7: Look, my sister forgot to pay the bill and they cut it off. We didn't know for 2 weeks. Not many people ring us up, you see.
3: Hang on. There's some writing on the wall. Perhaps it's operating instructions. I can't see what it says. It's too dark.
2: There's a light over here on the wall with a switch underneath it.
3: You can't use that. We're not blacked out.
4: That's shaded. You can use it long enough for a quick look.
3: Yes, all right, then. We'll try.

0: You can't use that. We're not blacked out.
1: That's shaded. You can use it long enough for a quick look.
0: Yes, all right, then. We'll try. It's cut off and all.
1: God.
0: Everybody keep calm. Electricity's cut off. Electricity's cut off. Keep calm.
2: Do you think that's the three things, Danny?
1: Shut up.
0: Wait a minute. There's a main switch here on this boxing. I'll try that. Blimey, what's that noise?
3: It's the horrible slithery thing.
2: It's the slithery thing!
0: Shut the door! Bar the door! Bar the door!
1: Oh, dear. I think I'm rather frightened.
3: Mr. Jones?
0: What is it, Pikey?
3: Look at that big lamp. Started to go round.
1: Hey, it's not the slithery thing. It's the generator driving the lamp round in a circle on those wee tracks.
0: That's all right, then, isn't it? No need to panic, lads. It's only the generator. Only the generator.
1: Oh, look.
2: Hey, look.
0: Oh, blimey, it's not only the generator. It's the actual lamp's gone on and all. It's bright, isn't it?
3: We can see the telephone instructions all right now, Mr. Jones.
1: Hey, but what about the blackout?
3: I think you'd better switch it off, Mr. Jones.
0: Yes, you're right, Pipe. Right, keep calm. I'm going to switch it off again.
1: Go on, man. What are you waiting for? Switch it off.
0: Tried. It doesn't seem to work.
1: God.
3: Hey, look. Look, it just says start on this switch you used. Doesn't say anything about stop.
4: Maybe there's another switch somewhere.
0: Well, I can't see one.
1: We can't spend all night looking for switches while that thing's lighting up the whole coast. We've got to act, man.
0: Right, yes. Now, we've got to act. Right. You keep looking for switches, Pikey.
3: Right, Mr. Jones.
0: And we'll do something else. Oh, no, we'll fix bandits.
1: Let's see. You're not going to charge the damn thing, are you, man?
0: You do as I say. I'm in command here. Right. Private Pike, hand me that blanket.
3: Right. Here we are, Mr. Jones.
0: Now, Private Godfrey, you hold your rifle up, see? I'm going to fix one corner of this blanket onto your bayonet and the other corner onto my bayonet. Yeah, that's it.
4: What do we do now?
0: Haven't you got any imagination, Mr. Godfrey? Look, we keep our rifles up in the air and the blanket taut. We can use it to shield the light.
4: Yes, but the light's going round.
0: Yes, and so we will be in a minute. Now, come on, you follow me. Come on, Mr. Dodson. Come on, keep up. Come on.
1: I'm doing my best. I'm going as fast as I can.
5: Paperwork for the time being. I think we'll call it a day.
6: All right, sir. Oh, that's funny.
5: What's the matter?
6: Oh, come over to the window, sir. Have a look at this.
5: Good Lord. It's bright, isn't it?
6: Yes, it is. What is it?
5: It's only the lighthouse.
6: Ah.
5: Probably a special convoy or something.
6: Uh-huh.
5: Just a minute.
6: Mm-hmm.
5: The lighthouse. Great Scott. Jones's section.
6: So, do you think it's just possible, sir, they might have meddled with something that didn't concern them?
5: I think it's quite possible, Wilson. Oh, what a thing to happen. Especially after what Hodges said this evening about showing a light. What on earth are you going to say about this?
6: Well, he's bound to know about it, sir. The wardens have just taken over the Jolly Roger ice cream parlour as their office.
5: Good Lord, sir, they have. That's just opposite the lighthouse, isn't it?
6: Yes, it is, sir, yes. Right on the quayside.
5: Come on, grab your bike. Let's get down to the harbour. Right, we've got to put that light out. Thanks, Mr. Alberts. That was what I call a good cup of tea.
7: You're welcome, Mr. Hodges.
5: Well, since the Luftwaffe have honoured us with their presence tonight, I think I'll pop off home. You're on the late turn, aren't you?
7: Yes, that's right.
5: Well, ta-da, then. I must say I shan't be sorry. Here, Sir Alberts. I didn't know the lighthouse was flashing tonight. I haven't been notified.
7: Well, I saw the home guard lot going across at low tide.
5: What? Not Mannering's mob.
7: Well, that old Lance Corporal anyway.
5: Those ruddy hooligans! Put that light out! Put that ruddy light out!
0: They'll never be able to hear you, Mr. Archies.
5: Oh, make them hear me!
0: No.
5: Put that light out!
0: No,
5: where's the phone? Where's the phone? I'll get on to Mannering. I'll tell him. No. I'll tell headquarters. I'll have him busted.
0: Don't worry. Keep that blanket taut, you two. Nearly got caught just now in the lamp tracks. Come on, Mr. Godfrey. Keep up with Pike.
1: He's much younger than me. I don't think I can run round that much longer.
0: Right, Private Fraser, you stand by to take over with me next time round.
1: What do you say, Jonesy? Yep. This is just like the ruddy Olympic relay race.
0: Here we go, then. All change. Right. I've got it. Pikey, how you got?
1: I'm all right. Don't go so fast. No. You're gaining on the light. Pull back, man. Pull back.
0: What are you trying to do to the blanket?
1: I'm just trying to hold you back.
0: I'm in charge here and I set the pace. Is that understood?
8: Hey, look out, Mr.

0: Jones, the blanket's on the track. The lamb wheel's going over it. Look.
1: What? Oh. Oh. It's stuck. I can't get it out.
0: I think you've clogged the cogs. Look, the lamp stopped going round. It's staying in one position.
2: Oh, well. At least we won't run round in circles anymore like squirrels in a cage.
3: Doesn't Wormington look pretty all lit up?
1: Oh, heck. The light's stuck over the town.
2: You can see every nook and cranny of the place, just as if it was like a summer's day.
0: It's a good job the siren hasn't gone, isn't it, Mr. Jones?
1: I don't think Captain Manning's going to be very pleased with us.

0: Come on, Wilson. What kept you?
1: I'm sorry, sir. But you did ask me to go back for this gun, and it's not easy riding a bike with a Lewis gun balanced on your shoulder.
2: Oh, really? Never known a man like you for making excuses.
1: Anyway, sir, the light seems to have stopped going round.
2: I find that a very small comfort, Wilson, when it's come to a halt facing the shore, and as a result is now lighting up the entire town.
1: Yeah, it's just a little bit bright, isn't it? I'd rather wish I brought my sunglasses.
2: Oh. Don't you realize how serious this is, Wilson? Warmington's a sitting target for every jetty plane within 50 miles.
3: Ah, there you are, Manring. We've been trying to ring you. Why aren't you at your headquarters?
2: Because we're here, of course.
3: Blimey, I've never known a man like you for making excuses. Look, look at that light. You'd not have done that. The old town lit up like Blackpool illuminations, and now Jerry's on the way.
2: I'm well aware of the situation, thank you, Warden.
3: Yeah, well, I want to know what you're going to do about it.
2: There's only one thing for it, Wilson.
1: What's that, sir?
2: You and I have got to get out there.
1: Well, we can't, sir. The tide's in. The causeway will be under 6 foot of water.
2: Then we must get a boat.
4: You can't. You'll be dashed to pieces on the rocks.
3: Oh, don't stop it, Mr. Alworth. Let him go. Let him be dashed to pieces on the rocks. Something run him all right.
4: Captain Manry, you can't do it, I tell you.
2: There's no such thing as can't. If the spirit is there, nothing can stop us.
3: There isn't a boat.
2: Ah. That is an obstacle. Well, we have to think of something else.
3: A pound to a penny, you'll try and walk on the water.
2: We've got to get that light out somehow, Wilson.
1: Yes, well, I suppose we could try and shoot it out. I mean, I do have the Lewis gun.
2: No. Can't do that.
3: You mean you couldn't hit it?
2: We might hit one of my men.
3: But what about the town? What about all those women and children and all those bombs raining down on them?
2: The bombs are not raining down on them.
3: They will be in a minute. Look, if you won't take a decision, I will. Give me that gun.
2: Come on. Take your hands off that gun. It's ours.
3: Now, look here. Don't you push me about.
2: Oh, for sure, boy. You don't have so much as I like. Give that gun back to me.
3: I'm getting dizzy, Mr. Albert.
5: Yes.
3: Go stand me up against that wall. I'm going to have one of my funny turns.
4: For heaven's sake, pull yourself together.
2: Who said that?
1: I did, sir.
2: Well done, Wilson.
1: Thank you, sir.
6: Here. Who's been flashing without my authority?
2: Who are you?
6: I'm the lighthouse keeper. They've no business to flash it without my authority.
2: Can you switch it off from the mainland?
6: Well, of course not. It's powered by its own generator.
2: I see. Now, look, can we get through to the lighthouse on the telephone?
6: It's cut off. It's not manned, you see.
1: Well, maybe we could get the exchange to reconnect.
2: Good thinking, Wilson. Now, come on, follow me. There must be a telephone in the warden's hut.
3: Here, where do you think you're going? That's our ice cream parlour. I mean, our headquarters.
2: Oh, be quiet. Come on.
6: I used to live out on the lighthouse till my lungs couldn't stand it anymore. The salt got in them, you see. I used to cough something awful. Pitiful it was. I'm all right now.
2: I'm very glad to hear it. Operator. Would you please put me through to the supervisor?
7: Oh, I can't do that. She goes off at 6. It's only me here.
2: I see. Then you'll have to deal with it. Now, please listen very carefully.
7: Yes?
2: I am Captain Mannering of the Home Guard.
7: Who?
2: Captain Mannering. Mainwaring.
7: You want me to write that down?
2: No. Just listen.
7: Yes, I'm listening.
2: Now, I'm speaking from the Jolly Roger Ice Cream Parlor.
7: That's been shut since the war.
2: Yeah, I know. It's now an air raid warden's post, and I'm speaking from there at this moment.
7: And you're Captain Mainwaring?
2: Very nearly, yes.
7: Of the Home Guard?
2: Yes.
7: Are you air raid warden as well?
2: Look, don't worry about that for now. I want you to connect me to the lighthouse.
7: Oh, I can't do that. It's cut off.
2: I know it's cut off. I want you to reconnect it.
7: Oh, I can't do that. You'd have to talk to the supervisor.
2: That's who I asked for in the first place.
7: Oh, wait a minute. There's a dress here that takes messages for the lighthouse.
2: Good. Well, give me that. Just a minute. Take this down, Mills.
1: All right. Very good, sir.
2: Right. Carry on, operator.
7: It's the Jolly Roger Ice Cream Parlor.
2: The Jolly Roger Ice Cream... Just a minute. I'm speaking from there now.
7: Well, can't you give give them the message, then.
2: No, I can't. Oh, this is ridiculous. You're being deliberately awkward.
7: No, I'm not, really. I'm always like this.
2: Well, I shall report you to your supervisor.
7: Please yourself.
2: What's your name?
7: Mildred Withers.
2: Make a note of that, Wilson.
1: Yes, sir.
2: Mildred Withers.
1: Yes, sir, yes. Yes, ma'am, sir. Did you say Mildred Withers?
2: Yes, that's right.
1: Could I have the telephone a moment, sir?
2: Oh, very well. But you won't get anywhere. I've tried. The woman's quite obviously making a career of being unhelpful.
1: I see. Well, I'll just try. hello?
7: Hello?
1: Hello. Is that the Mildred Withers who used to live in Bridge Street?
7: Yeah, that's
1: hello.
7: Right.
1: Hello, Mildred. It's me, Arthur Wilson.
7: Who?
1: You remember? The summer of 32. Hmm? Arthur Wilson. You used to call me Awful Arthur. Oh, I'm fine, thanks. How are you?
7: Oh, well.
2: Just a minute, Wilson. This isn't a church social, you know. What's going on?
1: Yes, I'm sorry, sir. I'm sorry. Look, Mildred, as a special favour to me, connect us with the lighthouse.
7: Well, I shouldn't, but as it's you, Arthur, hang on a minute.
1: She's going to connect us, sir.
2: Wilson, you'll never cease to amaze me. Where on earth did you meet her?
1: Well, we used to go to the same pottery class.
2: Good Lord.
1: You, Arthur. Better have the telephone back. Mildred's connecting you now.
2: Thank you, Wilson.
7: I'm trying to connect you, Captain Manmowering.
2: Thank you, Mildred.
5: Hello? Jack Jones, butcher here.
2: Ah, now look here, Jones. This is Captain Manmowering.
5: Yes, sir.
2: I'm going to pass instructions to you on how to switch off the light. You'll have to go down to the generator room.
5: The generator room. Very good, sir.
6: Wait a minute. It's locked.
2: Yeah, just wait a minute, Jones. It's locked.
5: Very good, sir. I am waiting.
2: Right. Now, you're the lighthouse keeper.
5: No, sir. I'm Jones.
2: Yeah, not you, Jones. No. Talking to the lighthouse keeper. Now, can you tell me where the key is?
6: Yes, sir. I can tell you, sir.
2: Good. Jones, can you hear me?
5: Yes, sir.
2: I'm going to tell you where the key is.
5: Very good, sir.
2: Where is it?
6: It's here, in me pocket.
2: Where, that, Jones? It's in the lighthouse keeper's pocket. Oh, right. Jones. You'll have to break the door down and then stop the generator.
5: Very good, yes, sir.
2: Well, it's up to Jones now.
3: Come out here, Manring.
2: What's the matter now, Warden? We're doing all we can.
3: Well, it's not having much effect, is it? Listen! You can hear the Terry's coming. I can. I can hear him, Manring. There's hundreds of them. You'll have to shoot. Shoot that light out.
2: We'll wait till the last possible second.
3: Look, there's one in the searchlight right over edge. Shoot, you fool, or it'll be murder.
1: I think perhaps you should, sir. After all, if you miss the lamp, you might hit the plane.
2: Thank you, sir. Give me the gun.
1: All right, sir. Here we are, sir.
2: Thank you. I want you both to keep very quiet, or I get the lamp right in the center of my sights. All right? I've got it. Well, this is it.
1: Look, sir. Look. The light's gone out. Jones must have got to the generator room.
2: I must say, I'm glad I didn't have to fire. I was still very concerned about the safety of my men.
8: I don't think you need have worried.
2: How can you be so sure?
8: You've still got the ruddy safety catch on.
2: What? Well, they're very easy things to overlook, you know.
8: Oh, excuses. You're all the same, you own guard. Just playing at being soldiers.
2: How dare you? What a damn cheek, Wilson.
1: Yes, sir. All the same, I'm rather glad you didn't have to fire after all.
2: Oh, really? Why?
1: Yes, well, you see, I've just noticed, sir. You see, it isn't loaded.

0: In that episode of Dad's Army, based on the original television series by Jimmy Perry and David Croft, you heard Arthur Lowe as Captain Mannering, John LeMessurier as Sergeant Wilson, Clive Dunn, Corporal Jones, John Lorry, Private Fraser, Arnold Ridley, Private Godfrey, Ian Lavender, Private Pike, Bill Pertwee, ARP Warden, Avril Ang as Telephone Operator, and Stuart Showin as the Second Warden and the Lighthouse Keeper. 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

0: thank you, Wendell. Wendell, today our story is about a girl who fell in love with a pair of diamond earrings.
1: Earrings, eh?
0: Mm-hmm.
1: Women certainly do wear some strange earrings. Is there anything in the world you've never had in your ears, Mrs. Greenwood?
0: Yes, a man's voice saying I do. And it isn't Mrs. Greenwood, it's Miss Greenwood.
1: Oh, I'm sorry.
0: You're sorry.
1: Yes, ladies and gentlemen, Charlotte Greenwood is brought to you this Sunday and every Sunday at this time by the makers of Hallmark greeting cards to remind you that whenever you want to remember someone, you'll find a Hallmark card that says just what you want to say the way you want to say it. So when you choose a card, look on the back for the three identifying words, a Hallmark card. Yes, don't forget, a Hallmark card will best express your perfect taste, your thoughtfulness.

0: Now let's go to Lakeview in the home of the Bartons. Those three youngsters Charlotte has been providing with the 3 R's, raising rations and a certain amount of restraint. It's early on a weekday morning as our story opens, and Charlotte, standing at the foot of the stairs, is having her usual trouble making the coming generation come down. She's saying,
1: "Children? Children, breakfast is getting cold.
2: Bring some in, Charlotte."
3: Well, that's one down and two to go. How are you this morning, Robert?
4: Right on the beam, Aunt Charlotte. And happy birthday.
3: Oh, thank you, Robert. Now, how did you find out it was my birthday? Hmm? I thought I was keeping that a secret.
4: Oh, last night when I was going to bed, I saw that birthday card you got from Hollywood.
3: Oh, I did leave that on the hall table.
4: It even had your age on the envelope.
3: My age?
4: Yeah, it said Charlotte Greenwood, 28.
3: That isn't my age, that's my zone number. Thank you, anyway.
4: And Aunt Charlotte, inside it says something about how well you've kept your age.
3: I certainly have. I haven't changed it in 10 years. Robert, how old would you say I am?
4: Yeah, Charlotte, I don't know. 28 sounds all right to me.
3: Oh, you're a diplomat.
4: What's a diplomat?
3: That's a man who remembers a woman's birthday, but not her age. Come here, son, and let me have my birthday kiss.
4: You bet.
3: Oh.
5: Hey, cut me in on that, too. Happy birthday, Aunt Charlotte.
3: Oh, thank you, Jack.
5: You see, Bobby found out about this so late last night, I haven't got your present. But you just wait till I get home tonight.
3: Oh, now, Jack, please, please don't do anything silly. Robert, where are you going?
4: Just out a minute. I'll be right back.
5: Confidentially, Aunt Charlotte, which birthday are you celebrating today?
3: Well, confidentially, let's say that today I'm celebrating my 30th birthday.
5: Your 30th? No kidding.
3: Yeah, don't ask me when I'm going to celebrate the other 30 either.
5: Oh, Aunt Charlotte, I don't believe that.
3: All right, then, I'm 31.
5: How much?
3: 31.
5: Hmm.
3: Now, don't you look so incredulous.
5: Oh, but you've told me twice. 31?
3: Oh, you'll take twice 31.
5: No, I won't.
3: Oh, yes, you will.
4: Happy birthday, Aunt Charlotte.
3: Oh, thank you, Barbara.
4: Well, I'm not going to ask you how old you are. It doesn't make any difference.
3: Oh, now that's the nicest birthday present I've had today. Between us kids, you notice I say us kids. I've reached the age when a woman stops patting herself on the back and starts patting herself under the chin. Run along now and eat your breakfast or you'll be late for work.
5: Yeah, look at the time. I better get going.
4: Well, I don't have to hurry this morning, Aunt Charlotte. I'm taking the day off from the library.
3: Really? What's the occasion?
4: Well, Norma Harris is joining the Waves and some of us girls are giving a going-away luncheon over at Gladys Merritt. Oh, how do I look?
3: You always look good to me, Barbara.
4: Well, then how do you like the new dress I bought for the party?
3: Oh, it's lovely, dear. When did you get it?
4: Yesterday. I charged it.
3: I
4: hope you don't mind.
3: No. Well, we do have a lot of expenses this month, but I guess we'll make out. Are those new shoes, too?
4: Well, yes. I saw them in the window, and they matched the dress so well that I... Well...
3: Yeah, I see. I understand.
4: And I'd already spent my shoe coupon, but I happen to have yours with me, so... It's all right, isn't it, Aunt Charlotte?
3: Oh, of course. Yes, summer's here anyway, and I just love to go barefoot. Well, let's go in and have breakfast.
4: Oh, I'll see who it is.
3: That's probably Robert.
6: Back into Miss Greenwood.
4: Oh, thank you. Look, Aunt Charlotte. I'll bet it's a birthday present.
3: Oh, nonsense. That's Judge Cronin's handwriting. How would he know about my birthday?
4: Bobby called everybody we know and told him last night.
3: Oh, why did you let him do that? Well, here, let's see what it is.
4: Yes, hurry, Aunt Charlotte. Diamond earrings. Oh, Aunt Charlotte, they're beautiful.
3: Diamond earrings from Judge Cronin? I can't believe it.
4: Oh, aren't they exquisite? Oh, they must be worth thousands. Oh, try them on.
3: No, I won't, Barbara. Now, wait, now. Now, don't take them out of the box. Now, this doesn't make sense.
4: Well, why not?
3: Well, I may have had too many birthdays, but if the judge is sending me diamonds, he's gone into his second childhood.
4: Oh, but Aunt Charlotte, they're so beautiful.
3: Regardless, dear, a young, unmarried girl does not accept expensive gifts from a gentleman.
4: Oh, don't say that, Aunt Charlotte.
3: All right, then I'll just say an unmarried girl.
4: But Aunt Charlotte...
3: Well, at least I'm unmarried.
4: Oh.
3: Now, dear, take the earrings upstairs and put them in my dresser drawer, and I'll return them to Judge Cronin tomorrow. I know he'll understand.
4: But it's your birthday, Aunt Charlotte. You only celebrate a birthday once a year.
3: When you're my age, you'll find out that birthdays are only celebrated by men or children.
4: Oh, but the earrings are so lovely. And they go so beautifully with my new dress. Aunt Charlotte, do you mind if I try them on?
3: Yes, I do, Barbara. Now, why torment yourself with something you know you can't have? Now, go on, dear, and put them upstairs right this minute.
4: Oh, but they're so beautiful. If I could only wear them today. Here, I got some for you, Aunt Charlotte.
3: Well, Robert, where in the world have you been?
2: We went up the stationery store and got you this birthday card. It's a clear one, too. It says something about angels.
3: Angels? And it's for me?
2: Well, to me, you're kind of an angel, Aunt Charlotte.
3: Oh, am I, Robert? I never played a harp in my life. I must see what this card says. Well, it says, I'm sending you this birthday card, all full of stars and spangles. Though passing years may throw you curves, you've still got lots of angles. Well.
2: Angles? Does it say angles?
3: Well, it seems to.
2: Oh, gee, it's a comic card, and I wanted it to be beautiful. I thought it was angels.
3: Oh. Well, now wait, son. Now let me look at it again. You know, I might have read it wrong. Now look at that. It does say angels.
2: Gee, does it? Then it's all right.
3: All right. It's the most beautiful card I ever got in my life.
2: Gee, what are you crying about?
3: Because I'm so happy. You're the angel.

0: Good afternoon, Mr. Anderson.
1: Hello, Dollar.
0: Oh, I didn't expect you, but you're just in time for a late lunch.
2: Am I? Uh-huh.
1: Good. Oh, happy birthday. And here's a little something for you.
0: Oh, Mr. Anderson, you shouldn't have a whole crown box of chocolate.
2: Chocolate? Oh, no. It's something better than that.
1: Open it up.
0: Oh, I can hardly wait. Dear. Oh. Peanut brittle. Just what I wanted. Oh, I'll never be able to eat half of that.
1: I'll eat the other half. It's very good, too. I opened it up and tried a piece on the way out.
0: Well, good for you. They put more peanuts in it now than they used to.
1: Yes, so go ahead, try some.
0: Well, thanks. Not right now, but won't you have some?
1: Well, I don't mind if I do. I saw Barbara on the street a little while ago. She certainly is becoming a beautiful girl.
0: Isn't she, though? Did you notice her new dress?
1: No. As a matter of fact, what took my eye was those earrings.
0: Earrings?
1: Didn't you see them when she went out?
0: No. Oh, but now that I think of it, she had a scarf around her hair when she left. What kind of earrings were they, Mr. Anderson?
1: Well, they... Mind if I have another piece of peanut brittle?
0: No, please do. But how about the earrings?
1: Might as well take a few pieces while I'm at it. Won't have to bother you so often. What did you say, Charlotte?
0: Earrings.
1: Oh, yes, good. Charlotte, how do they make that imitation stuff look so real? I'd have sworn those were real diamonds.
0: You had diamond earrings?
1: And what diamonds?
0: Oh, they must have looked conspicuous this time of day, like headlights. Well, I'll have to have a talk with Barbara. Pardon me.
3: Good afternoon, Miss Greenwood. Oh, hello, Anderson.
1: Mm-hmm.
0: Well, Judge Cronin, you know, I do thank you, but I really should thank you.
3: Have a piece of peanut butter. No, not now, please. Miss Greenwood, I'm very embarrassed about this, but that little gift I sent you...
0: Yes, I want to talk to you about that too, Judge. They were lovely, and you were very sweet to send them to me, but I really couldn't accept diamond earrings.
3: What? He sent you diamond earrings? Well, I hardly know how to say this, Miss Greenwood, but you see, there was a mistake. I entrusted my secretary to send a package to you, and, she sent the wrong one.
0: Oh, I'm glad you told me. You know, I should have known you better.
3: Well, I have the package right here that she should have sent. Here, Miss Greenwood. Happy birthday.
0: Well, thank you. May I open it now?
3: Oh, of course. Right ahead.
0: Oh, how nice. Just exactly what I need.
1: What is it?
3: A powder puff.
1: Well, that's more like you, Colin.
3: Do you like it, Miss Jean?
0: Oh, I love it. And what's more, it's something I can't accept and use. Judge, you're thoughtful and very sweet.
1: Oh, not very sweet. It's none of my business, but if your secretary sent Charlotte the wrong package, who was supposed to get the diamond earring?
3: Oh, go eat your peanut butter.
0: Oh, but he can't. It's all gone. It's all right, Judge, and you don't need to tell us who it
4: is. There's nothing to conceal. I may conceal some words, but I won't conceal this fact. Those earrings don't belong to me.
3: You know that fur farm over on the other side of the lake?
1: The place where they raised me?
3: Yes.
1: Sure.
3: What? Well, a very wealthy lady from New York, Mrs. D. Foster, visited the fur farm yesterday and picked out enough mink skins for a coat. In fact, several thousand dollars worth. She's taking them with her when she leaves tonight on the 7 o'clock train.
0: Oh, a wealthy visitor, eh?
3: Oh, yes. Millions, no doubt. And yet, with it all, she's an utterly charming person.
0: Charming?
1: Look, will you get to the point of the story? What has this utterly charming person got to do with the earring?
3: I'm coming to that peanut brittle.
1: Well, come on, powder puff.
3: Well, that's better. Now, look, she found that she hadn't enough cash on hand to pay for it. So she asked if she could take them and send the money from New York. Well, since they're my clients, the fur people asked my advice, and I suggested that Mrs. D. Foster might give us something for security.
1: Oh, smart boy.
3: Oh, please. Whereupon, she snatched off her valuable diamond earrings and practically threw them in my face.
0: Well, you said she was charming, utterly, utterly charming.
3: Well, I can see why she was upset. She undoubtedly has charge accounts everywhere in New York. But I'll return the diamond earrings as soon as the fur people receive their money. And meanwhile, Miss Greenwood, may I have the earrings back?
0: Of course, I'll give them to you right after lunch.
3: Lunch?
0: Mm-hmm. You'll stay, I hope. It's almost ready. Well...
1: Good. I'm certainly hungry. Haven't had a thing to eat all day.
0: Yes, that peanut brittle does give you an appetite, doesn't it? And you'll stay, Judge, won't you?
3: Well,
5: All right, though I'll feel easier when I get those earrings back in my safe. You know, Mrs. E. Foster said they weren't insured.
0: They were not insured?
5: Oh,
0: that's very funny.
1: Well, you know, those wealthy people, they...
6: Oh, hello, everybody.
0: Oh, Barbara, I was hoping you'd be back soon.
6: Hello, Judge Cronin.
7: Good afternoon, Barbara.
1: Barbara.
0: If you boys would like to wait in the dining room, I'll be in there in just a minute.
7: Oh, of course. Come on, Anderson.
1: Boy, am I star.
0: Barbara, did you have a nice time?
6: Well, no, not as nice as I expected at all.
0: Oh, that's too bad. Oh, Barbara, dear, take your scarf off, won't you?
6: Oh, my hair looks terrible, Aunt Charlotte. The windows were all open in the bus and it blew, so that's why I had to put the scarf on.
0: Is that the real reason you don't want to take your scarf off?
6: No. No, it isn't. Oh, Aunt Charlotte, I've been very unhappy and so, well, uncomfortable. That's why I came home so early.
0: Yes?
6: I wanted to look so nice. And they looked so pretty when I tried them on before I left, and I was afraid to ask you if I could wear them.
0: Are you talking about the diamond earrings, Barbara?
6: You know I took them, Aunt Charlotte. You knew all the time, and they spoiled everything. I found out that I can't be happy when I've done something wrong.
0: Now, Barbara, if you found out that no happiness can come from coveting something that belongs to someone else, or from borrowing things without permission, you've learned a valuable lesson.
6: Oh, you're wonderful. You could have been very angry.
0: Oh, nonsense. We won't mention it again, dear. Now, take off your scarf and let me see how pretty those earrings look on you.
6: All right. There. I always wondered how it would feel to wear real diamond earrings, and I guess I...
0: Barbara!
6: What's the matter? Why are you looking at me that way?
0: The diamond in one of the earrings is gone.

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And you'll find so many distinctively beautiful cards at your Hallmark dealers. 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There are socially correct cards for wedding congratulations, anniversaries, gay welcoming messages for new arrivals, and if someone you know is ill or in the hospital, one of the best ways to say get well soon is with a thoughtful cheer card. You're sure to find a Hallmark card that says just what you want to say, the way you want to say it. So go to your Hallmark dealers tomorrow. Hallmark cards are on display at America's finest stores. Don't forget, a Hallmark card will best express your perfect taste, your thoughtfulness.

0: now to resume our story. Intending to send her something else as a birthday gift, Judge Cronin, by mistake, sent Charlotte a pair of diamond earrings which he was holding for a client as security. By the time the mistake was discovered, Barbara borrowed the earrings without permission and has been wildly searching for the diamond which he lost out of one earring. Now it's about 4:30 on the same afternoon and in the Boston home.
1: Is that you, Barbara?
2: Oh, yes, Aunt Charlotte. Oh, I've looked all over and I didn't find the diamond.
3: Oh, well, sit down, dear.
2: Gladys and I went over our house from top to bottom. Not a trace of it. Oh, why was I so careless and thoughtless?
3: Well, dear, I called Jack and he got off work so he could try and find the bus you rode on. Mr. Anderson and Robert are searching the streets right this minute.
2: Oh, but it's like trying to find a needle in a haystack. What's the use?
3: Darling, the worst way to find a needle in a haystack is to sit down on the job.
2: Oh, Aunt Charlotte, I haven't sat down a minute. I've looked everywhere. This is all my fault, everything. I'm going upstairs.
4: Darling, soap. Water. Soap.
3: Mr. Anderson, it is Mr. Anderson, isn't it?
4: Oh, what a day. Am I a mess?
3: Well, don't be so modest. What happened to you?
4: Well, Charlotte, you asked me to go out and look for a diamond, didn't you?
3: Yes, well, I didn't ask you to dig a new mine.
4: Barbara said she waited for the bus at the corner of 3rd and Main. There's a grating in the sidewalk on that corner.
3: Oh, I see, and you thought...
4: Yeah. I got down on my hands and knees, and sure enough, down at the bottom, I saw something shining. So I got a piece of chewing gum and a string.
3: Oh, I can't believe it.
4: But I got a piece of string.
3: But you got a piece of chewing gum. Did you fish out whatever it was?
4: No, it wouldn't work. So I took up the grating.
3: Oh, that heavy grating?
4: Well, the cop at the corner helped me. But just as he got it up...
3: Yes?
4: He fell in.
3: Oh, no.
4: Oh, yes. The hole was so deep I couldn't reach him, so I told him, jump up and grab my hand.
3: Well, did he jump up and grab your hand?
4: Yeah. You know, Charlotte, those holes are awfully tight for two people.
3: Well, did you find what it was that was shining?
4: Mm-hmm. The cop's whistle that he lost last year. He was very glad to get it back, too. They don't make them anymore.
3: Well, gee, Mr. Anderson, did you have any luck?
4: No, Jack.
3: Oh, me neither.
4: Charlotte, I've got to go, please.
3: Oh, Jack. You didn't find anything? Not a thing?
5: Well, I found a lot of things, but no diamonds. On the bus that Barbara was on, all right, and the driver and I looked under every seat and in every corner. All we found was a lot of hairpins and an old ticket punch that he lost last year.
3: I bet he was glad to get the ticket punch back.
5: Yeah, they don't make them anymore.
3: Yeah.
6: Well, Judge Cronin.
7: Oh, what a terrible afternoon I've had. First with three clients, a single woman who wants to get married, a married woman who wants to get single, and an old maid who doesn't know what she wants. And then more arguing with that Mrs. DeFoster.
6: Oh, not the utterly, utterly charming Mrs. DeFoster.
7: Oh, that woman is a... Well, I'd certainly changed my opinion of her. You know that she called me up.
6: Oh, Jack, will you go upstairs and freshen up a bit, please?
5: Huh? Oh, okay, Aunt Charlotte.
6: Now, what did Mrs. DeFoster say, Judge?
7: Well, Miss Greenwood, I can't repeat her exact words, not in front of a lady. But when I came to her suite at the hotel, she was packing those mink furs, incidentally. You know, she's leaving on the 7 o'clock train. And when I told her about losing the diamond...
6: Well,
7: she said that if the diamond isn't replaced by the time she pays for the furs, she'll bring suit for $5,000. And you know, the earrings aren't in charge.
6: Yes, yes, yes, you've said that once before, you know. I'm beginning to get an idea. Give me those earrings.
7: What are you
6: going to
7: do?
6: I'm going downtown to replace that missing diamond myself. Right now.
7: But, Miss Greenwood, that isn't fair. It'll cost you thousands of dollars.
8: Guess what I found.
6: Hey, Robert, what?
3: You didn't.
8: I'm looking all the gutters between here and the mirror itself.
7: Yeah?
8: Guess what I found.
6: Well, come on, tell us.
8: Come on. Look, a real life frog.
7: A frog.
6: Frog. Now, don't tell me they don't make them anymore.
7: Darn.

0: good. It's 6 o'clock.
1: Oh, I can't understand why Aunt Charlotte isn't back yet.
2: Well, gee whiz, it takes time to buy a real genuine diamond.
3: That is the most ridiculous idea I ever heard of. Cronin, why did you let her do it?
4: Well, I did try to argue her out of...
2: Tried to argue who out of what?
1: Oh, Aunt Charlotte, we've been waiting for you.
5: Is everybody here?
3: I'm here, but I don't know
1: why. Did you get the diamond?
5: I certainly did, and here it is.
0: It's a perfect match for the other one.
2: Boy, they sure look pretty together.
3: How much did it cost?
1: Oh, Aunt Charlotte, I don't know how I'll ever repay you for this.
5: Well, we'll talk about that later.
3: How much did it cost?
1: Aunt Charlotte, can you come to the dining room now? We've got a surprise for you.
5: Well, in a minute, dear. I want to talk to Judge Cronin and Mr. Anderson.
1: Oh, all right. Come on, Jack and Bobby. We'll light it.
6: Hey, I'll get the Hoover match.
3: Oh, Charlotte, how much did it cost?
4: Yes, Miss Greenwood. While you were out, we decided that we ought to bear part of it.
3: Yeah, we thought we'd kind of help
4: out. Sure, as they contribute to it.
5: Boys, are you telling me that you'd like to share part of the expense of the diamond?
3: Yes.
5: Well, that's very generous of you. I'll let you pay one-third each.
3: Oh,
4: no, not that much.
5: Well, don't look so pale, boys. This imitation diamond will cost you $15 a piece.
4: You mean you bought a fake diamond and not the real one?
3: You can't do that.
5: Boys, I found out the other diamond was an imitation.
4: Not a real diamond?
5: No. It was a well-cut white sapphire, which means that the utterly charming lady, Mrs. DeFoster, like the diamond, is an imitation, too.
4: Mrs. DeFoster? What?
5: Judge, I began to be suspicious when she threw the earrings in your face.
4: But I thought that was just indignation.
5: Oh, no. That was a very clever ruse to keep you from asking questions.
4: Yes, and to keep me from finding out that she wasn't a wealthy woman at all.
5: Besides, all the wealthy women I've ever known in my life are very careful to keep their jewels insured.
3: Look, I don't get this. What is this woman trying to do?
5: Well, she's trying to leave town on the 7 o'clock train.
3: Yes, with thousands of dollars worth of furs, which she'll never pay for.
4: A professional swindle.
5: Yes.
3: Colonel, we better report this to the police.
5: I reported it an hour ago, as soon as I made sure the diamond was an imitation. Now, they are waiting for Mrs. DeFoster at the station right now.
4: Oh, Miss Greenwood, I can't tell you how much I owe you. You saved us all some serious embarrassment and expense, too.
3: Well, there is that $15.
4: Oh, but,
3: that's all right. I have to get back to the office.
4: I'll go
3: now.
4: With you, Anderson.
5: Won't you come in the dining room first and see my birthday cake?
3: Oh, Charlotte, how did you guess you got a birthday cake?
5: Well, the children said they were going to light something. Of course, it could be a bonfire. What with snow in July. Well, come on, boys.
6: Happy birthday, Aunt Charlotte.
5: Oh, what a lovely cake.
1: We know it's kind of small, Aunt Charlotte, but we were so busy this afternoon we forgot all about it.
2: It's the last one the bakery had.
0: We forgot the candles, too, but we found one down in the basement.
2: Yeah, the one the plumber left here when he fixed the heater.
5: Children, it's the most beautiful cake I ever saw. And the best part of it is that one candle.
0: One candle?
5: I'm a child again.
3: Come on, everybody, all together.

0: Charlotte Greenwood will be back in a moment. Meanwhile, I want to remind you again, the next time you buy a card for any occasion, look on the back for the identifying words, a Hallmark card. 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
1: Friend, I think there's one thing that most of us women do. When we taste some new and delicious food at a friend's house, we like to write down the recipe and take it home. Isn't that so? But there's another recipe you might write down today. It isn't one to take back home. It's one to send away. Write down some friendly, helpful thoughts for someone that you know. Write down the news of you and yours. Or just write down, hello. Write down the things you know will bring that someone happiness. Then, on the envelope, write down that somebody's address. A funny sort of recipe? That all depends. For what you've written down is just a recipe for friends. And now, until next Sunday, at the very same time, this is Charlotte Greenwood saying,

Our Charlotte Greenwood Show is written by Jack Hastie and D.H. Johnson, directed by Thomas Freebairn Smith. In the regular cast today with Miss Greenwood were Charles Cantor, John Brown, and Edward Ryan, who appeared through the courtesy of 20th Century Fox. 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
2: Now, Gangbusters, presented in cooperation with police and federal law enforcement departments throughout the United States. The only national program that brings you authentic police case histories. Gangbusters has asked the Honorable Peter F. Hartman, former Chief of Police, Quincy, Illinois, to narrate by proxy tonight's case. Now, Chief Hartman, before we begin, I'd like to remind our listeners about a special feature at the end of tonight's program. It shows how a girl of 12 and a boy of 14 helped capture a dangerous kidnapper.
3: I'm quite anxious to hear that myself, Don Gardner.
2: Well, Chief Hartman, let's get to tonight's case.
3: Well, Don, it's not very often that a situation such as this arises in society. I've been a police officer myself for 23 years, and this was the first time I ever ran into anything like this case.
2: Why don't you start right in, Chief Hartman?
3: All right, Don. Let's begin in the city of Quincy, Illinois, one spring evening a few years ago. In a small two-story frame house near the International Shoe Company factory, a man sat on the living room sofa. He was there calling on Mrs. Angela Brooks Stover, already twice widowed. Angela was seated at the old melodeon, and the music coming forth seemed to be a hymn.
4: What?
5: Don't you know anything except church music?
4: It's music, isn't it? I learned it when I was a child, and I've never learned nothing since.
5: Well, you ain't a child now.
4: My husband's liked my playing. Both of them.
5: Is that what killed them?
4: Will Heinze. I'm never going to invite you back for another evening.
5: Don't then.
4: Will.
5: Huh?
4: I baked a cake this afternoon.
5: What kind of cake?
4: Chocolate. With white inside.
5: Well, let's have some.
4: You know, I baked every day for both my husbands.
5: Is that so?
4: Every day.
5: Now, look, Angie, you're not hooking me for number three, so if you're going to make hints, good night.
4: Will, what's the matter with us getting married? Is there something about me you don't like?
5: No, Angie, it ain't that. But...
4: certainly time he was getting married.
5: Well, it's my father. There'd be nobody to look after him.
4: Since when's he sick in bed and look after himself? It's you that's clinging to him.
5: Now, wait a minute. I can take care of myself.
4: If you didn't have that old goat to drag around with you, maybe you'd get someplace in this world.
5: Pop is plenty smart. He's smart enough for me to listen to.
4: You're just scared of him, that's all. Like any minute he was going to take you out in the woodshed. Like you were still running around in knee pants.
5: That ain't so, Angie. You got more company?
4: No.
5: Who are you expecting?
4: Nobody. I don't think anybody.
5: Well, don't stand there. See who it is.
4: All right. Yes, what? Oh, Mr. Heinze.
6: Yes, Mr. Heinze.
4: Will, it's your father.
6: I guess Will knows me when he sees me.
4: But won't you come in, Mr. Heinze? I was just about to serve chocolate cake.
6: Well, I like chocolate cake. If it's good. Will, I want to talk to you.
5: Angie makes good chocolate cake, huh?
4: The best. And I got some coffee up.
6: Well, then go get it. Don't stand here talking about it. The eating is the proof of the pudding.
4: All right. Make yourself at home, Mr. Heinze.
6: I will.
5: Well, what's the matter, Pop?
6: Well, if I was a younger man, I'd take a stick and pound some sense into your head. Sit down.
5: Oh, Pop, I don't really mean to marry Angie.
6: Angie, huh? There was two policemen around the house looking for you. They said Klinger's hardware store was broken into, and they think you did it. Now, did you?
5: Pop,
6: I... did you?
5: Well, yeah.
6: All these years I've been teaching you, all these years I've been trying to make a man out of you.
5: I'm sorry,
6: Pop. Too late to be sorry. Got no respect for your father. Why don't you at least wait until I'm in my grave?
5: Pop, don't talk like
6: breaking that. Breaking into hardware stores. How many times have I got to tell you not to break into anything? Unless I say so.
3: It looks so easy.
6: It looks so easy. Now you're in trouble. Every time we got in trouble, every time it's been on account of you running off and doing something like that.
3: Oh, Pop.
6: If it hadn't been for you, we wouldn't have spent that time in the Missouri State Prison. Not 5 years in Iowa. You're not much better than a child.
3: Pop, I told you I was sorry.
6: Being sorry is not going to chase them two detectives away from the house there. They're waiting for you.
3: Uh-oh.
6: I tell you, it's lucky for you your father has a good mouth on him. I told them I'd go out and find you. Bring you to the police station.
3: Well, no, Pop, you're not.
6: Well, I sure ought to.
3: Yeah, but you ain't, Pop.
6: It's just lucky, Will, that you're my flesh and blood. It's just lucky for you.
3: What are we going to do, Pop?
6: Now, I'll tell you what we're going to do. We're going to do some traveling again. To a resort. To Spirit Lake.
3: Spirit Lake? Where's that?
6: It's up in Iowa near the Minnesota line. I saw an ad in the paper. The people that runs the cottages there need a couple of handymen.
3: Handymen? We're not going to work, Pop.
6: Just long enough to get a good look around the resort. Now, we leave tonight.
3: Spend all day chopping wood just so somebody can burn it up.
0: Will.
3: Fine job we got.
0: Will?
3: What, Pop?
0: Put that axe up, Will. Mrs. Miller says dinner's on the table.
3: It's about time. Where have you been all day?
6: What's eating you, Will? A little work never hurt nobody.
3: It can't hurt you. You never do anything.
6: Will, you have some respect.
3: Well, I thought you said we'd only be around here long enough to find out where they keep their money. I thought you
6: don't think so much. Now, come on inside.
3: You know, the first guests will be coming soon, Pop. When the cottages get rented up, it'll be tougher and tougher to do what we gotta do.
6: Now, you just leave all that to me. I'll tell you when.
3: We can handle the Millers, all right. They won't be no trouble.
6: Wipe your feet off.
3: Oh, yeah, sure. Yeah,
6: okay. Yeah.
7: Here, come in. It's on the table.
6: Thank you, Mrs. Miller.
7: We got lamb stew. It's getting cold.
3: Ah, lamb stew sounds pretty good, don't it, Pop?
6: Yeah, it's awful good. Don't you think you ought to wash your hands, Will?
3: Oh, yeah, Pop. Hey, excuse me. I'll be right back.
7: Sit down, Pop.
6: Thank you, Mrs. Miller.
7: Sometimes Will calls you Pop as if you were really his Pop.
6: Well, I guess it's natural, him not having a father and a together so long. My, everything sure looks good.
7: Well, help yourself.
6: Ain't Mr. Miller going to eat with us?
7: Oh, Mr. Miller went to town. He went to arrange for the bus. First guests are coming tomorrow.
6: Tomorrow? Well, it's kind of early, ain't it? Nights are still pretty cold for vacationing.
7: Oh, we get lots of early guests. Oh, now take some more of that stew, Pop. That little bit isn't going to hold you till supper.
3: Well, I'm all washed up.
7: There, sit down, Will. Oh, and help yourself.
3: Thanks, Miss Miller. Oh, that lamb stew looks awful good.
6: It is good, Will. Will, the first guests are arriving tomorrow.
3: Oh? No kidding.
7: That's right. We're in for some real excitement.
3: Yeah, I guess we are.
7: Oh, that must be Mr. Miller calling from town. Excuse me, I'll get it. Help yourself to everything. Don't be bashful.
3: Say, this lamb stew is good, Pop.
6: Hang the lamb stew.
3: Well, it's good. Mrs. Miller's a good cook.
6: Guests coming early ruin everything.
3: What can we do about it? They're coming.
6: I tell you what we can do. We can finish our business tonight.
3: Tonight?
6: That's what I said.
3: Yeah, but we don't know where Mr. Miller keeps all the money.
6: Well, we'll find it.
3: But how are we going to have time to find it with them around?
6: That's easy. We kill him.
3: Kill him?
6: Yeah.
3: Oh, now, Pop, that ain't good.
6: Now, you look here. Did I ever put you wrong yet, Will? The only times we've been in trouble is when you did something on your own. That's the only times.
3: Yeah, but do we have to kill him?
6: If we're going to find out what we want, yes.
3: When?
6: Tonight. After supper. In the parlor.
3: But, Pop...
6: Will, I made up my mind.
3: Okay, if you made up your mind.
6: You're right, Will. Mrs. Miller does make good lamb stew. Very good lamb stew.
3: So, Don, if the afternoon seemed like an eternity to Philip and William Heinze as they waited their moment, the events that night must have seemed to occur in a split second. But sometimes split seconds are remembered better than eternities by murderers and their pursuers.
2: Now back to Gangbusters. You were telling us, Chief Hartman, that the criminals Philip and William Heintze, father and son, planned to murder and rob their employers, Mr. and Mrs. Miller, operators of a lakeside resort in northern Iowa.
3: That's right, Don. And that night after supper, the two criminals were in the kitchen about to enter the parlor where, as usual, they were invited by the Millers to spend the evening.
6: You do like I told you and we'll come out all right.
8: Oh, but Pop, do we have to kill them?
6: I told you we did. You just watch me for signal.
0: Good evening, Mrs. Miller.
7: Hello.
0: Miller.
9: Good evening.
7: Have a chair.
0: Thank you. We will.
5: How did it go in town today, Mr. Miller?
9: Fine, Will. Just fine.
5: Are you finished with the sports section, Mr. Miller?
9: Yes, sir. It is on the couch.
5: Oh, thank you.
9: Big rainstorm in Chicago, it says.
0: Is that so, Mr. Miller?
9: Yes, it... Oh. Where'd you get that gun?
0: I'm going to use it to kill you, Mr. Miller.
9: What?
7: No!
9: But you old fool!
0: Take care of her.
7: Maniac.
0: Take care of her, I said.
7: You crazy boss!
9: Quiet!
0: Hit her again. Yeah, now here, shoot her.
8: Oh, no, Pop, you do it.
0: Do I have to do everything? All your life I've been doing things for you. Now here, you shoot her yourself. Go on, shoot her.
8: Pop,
0: I said shoot her.
3: And she might still be lying out there, her unconscious and Mr. Miller's body, if the bus driver hadn't come by with the guests.
0: I think we've got a case, Sheriff.
3: Well, this is Cousin's furniture store here. Before we go in, besides being the leading furniture merchant and undertaker, Mr. Cousins is also coroner of the county. He'll probably want to talk to us about holding the inquest.
0: I understand.
3: Well, let's go on in. Afternoon, John. Afternoon, Sheriff. Mr. John Cousins, this is Agent Ike Welburn of the Iowa Bureau of Investigation. He came out from Des Moines to help with the case.
10: Ah, glad to have you. We got a mystery on our hands. Sit down here any place. It's all secondhand stuff.
0: Thanks. I hope I can help you solve that mystery.
10: Well, corpus delicti is back in the undertaking department. How's Mrs. Miller?
3: Well, the doctors give her a 50-50 chance, John.
10: Mm.
3: We got the slugs out of Mr. Miller's body. Looks like they came out of a .32.
0: Both of them. We'll send them down to the laboratory in Des Moines for a complete ballistics check. What about these two men, the suspects?
3: Well, the only time they were seen in town was the day they got off the train.
0: When was that?

0: 10 days, 2 weeks ago. They asked Chet North, the station agent, for directions to the Miller's place. Chet phoned out, and Miller drove in for him.
1: I guess Mrs. Miller could give you more information about them than anyone else.
2: Well, apparently Mrs. Miller won't be able to give that information for a while.
0: If at all.
2: If they'd already been hired by the Millers, must have been some correspondence between them.
0: Well, my men certainly couldn't find anything. No payroll book, nothing.
1: Nothing at all.
0: You know, it's strange how the young one and the old one seem to travel together. Mr. Miller was talking about them at the feed store one day. He had an idea they were some kin, but he never asked.
1: Wasn't the nosy kind, as long as they did their work.
2: They did their work, all right. Come on, Sheriff, let's walk over to the depot and talk to that station agent. I want to see if I can make certain of the exact day they got off the train.
3: Just a minute. Yes? Who is it?
4: It's me, Angie. Will.
3: Will? Will, where have you been? Where'd you disappear to for 3 weeks?
4: Oh, Pop decided we should take a little trip.
3: And you go away without telling me.
4: Well, ain't you going to invite me in?
3: Come in, Will.
4: Oh, much obliged, Angie.
3: Now, tell me. Was that nice, what you did to me?
4: No, Angie, it wasn't, Angie.
3: I don't know whether I even ought to ask you to stay.
4: Angie, I'm through listening to my pop.
3: Oh.
4: I'm going to start doing things on my own.
3: It's about time.
4: Oh, more than about time.
3: Will, just by coincidence, I made a chocolate cake today.
4: You did?
3: Would you like some?
4: Later. But right now, would you play one of those hymns for me?
3: A hymn?
4: Yeah, a hymn.
3: Well, sure, Will. If you want.
4: Angie.
3: Yes?
4: Sometime in the near future, would you care to marry me?
3: Oh, Will. I don't know what to say.
4: Well, say what you said to the two before me. Say yes.
3: Yes, Will. Yes.

0: Jones, it'd be best to put the call through on, Sheriff.
1: Yeah, you can tie this one up as long as you want, Welburn.
0: Thanks.
2: Yes, please.
0: Operator, I want to place a call to the chief auditor, Rock Island Railroad, Chicago, Illinois.
2: Yes, sir. I'll call you back.
0: Thanks.
1: It looks pretty hopeless to me, Welburn. The railroad takes up thousands of tickets every day.
0: I know they do, but each one of them is handled and audited individually. Now, if we can trace the ones these two men used for their passage to Spirit Lake, we might know where they came from. That's a big step in the investigation.
1: Now, I grant you that, but suppose they change trains at Des Moines or someplace. Then where are we?
0: If they bought their tickets through to Spirit Lake when they left home, it doesn't make any difference how many times they change. The stamp of the originating office is on the back. If the railroad can locate those tickets, we've got a chance.
1: Yeah, that's right. Maybe you've got something.
0: Sheriff, it's all we've got.
3: Where have you been, Will? You had me worried. The Quincy cops might still be looking for you on account of that hardware store.
4: Just over to see Angie.
3: But I thought I told you to stay away from her. She's been widowed twice and proposes to make you number three.
4: I asked her to marry me, Pop.
3: You what?
4: Angie and I are going to get married.
3: You won't marry her as long as I'm alive.
4: I ain't listening to you no more, Pop. You got me in trouble all my life listening to you. Steal this, steal
3: you
4: that.
3: Will.
4: Turn me loose, Pop.
3: You're my boy. You'll do what I say.
4: Turn me loose.
3: Will. Push your poor old father, who's been nothing but good to you all your life.
4: Good to me? That's a laugh. Making me spend years and years in jail, making me steal and kill.
3: You wouldn't have known what to do if it weren't for me. You wouldn't have known nothing.
4: I wouldn't have killed nobody.
3: You didn't even do a good job at that. I told you to kill her. You messed it up. You never did anything right.
4: I can kill, Pop, if I want to. Angie and me are getting married, and if you step one foot in the way, I'll kill you. I swear I'll kill you.
0: Agent Welburn.
2: Mr. Welburn, Detective Watson, the Quincy, Illinois Police Department is ready to talk now.
0: Well, good. Put him on.
5: Hello, Welburn.
0: Yes, Watson. How are you?
5: Okay. I've been thinking about our phone conversation last night.
0: Any ideas, Watson?
5: You say those two definitely...

0: their railroad tickets here in Quincy.
1: That's what the railroad says.
0: Well, I don't want to make any promises, Welvin. Maybe I know the men you're looking for. Father and his son.
1: That could be.
0: The name's Heinze. We've suspected them at a couple of burglaries around here. They disappeared about 3 weeks ago. But I could start checking around for them.
1: It's a good idea, Watson. You start checking and I'll start driving. I'll see you there as quick as I can make it.

0: I never heard such pretty music.
1: Pop?
2: Evening, Mr. Hines.
0: You get your hat, Will. We're going.
3: How did you get in here?
0: I got a knack of getting places, Will. You know that. You get your hat.
3: Go on, Angie. Finish playing.
2: But Will, I...
3: Finish playing.
2: Will, tell him to go home. I can't stand the sight of
0: you. You're coming with me, Will.
3: No more. You're not telling me what to do.
2: Will.
0: You stupid old
3: fire. Stay away from me, Pop.
2: Will.
0: Put that gun up.
3: Stay away, and you too, Angie.
2: Oh, Will.
3: Shut up, Angie. All these years, I've been taking lessons from you, Pop. So right now, I'm going to show you what I learned.
0: Well, you wouldn't shoot your own father now. Not after all we've been to each other.
3: You've never been anything to me. All my life, I've been scared of you. Now I'm not scared no more.
2: Will, don't
0: shoot him. You get some sense, boy.
3: I'm just beginning to get some sense, boy. Sit down, Pop. I'm going to shoot you just like you shot Mr. Miller.
0: Will, my boy.
3: Sit down.
0: Will, don't do this to me.
3: Hey.
4: Police officers, don't move.
3: Yeah, well, I...
4: Don't move. Got a half a dozen guns on you.
2: Oh, Will.
4: You lady, open the door.
0: Don't do it, Angie.
4: Open the door.
2: All right.
5: One side. That's it. Just keep your hands up.
0: Hey, he's my son, officer. We were only joking.
3: I wasn't either joking.
5: If there's any humor in this situation, it's beyond me. And you won't think it so funny either when you face the judge and the jury.
6: That, Don, was how this strange pair of killers, father and son, were apprehended. They were returned to Iowa, where they were found guilty of murder in the first degree. On March 29th, 1946, Philip and William Heinze paid the extreme penalty for their crime on the gallows at Fort Madison State Penitentiary.
7: Well, thank you, Chief Hartman, for this most unusual case history. And gangbusters, congratulations to all the police officers whose brilliant investigation brought this pair to justice. Now, as a special feature, Gangbusters presents an interview with the two young listeners who are responsible for the apprehension of the dangerous kidnapper, John Harvey Bug, whom they recognize from the description given on a Gangbusters clue. Here they are from the studios of KEX, ABC's new 50,000-watt outlet in Portland, Oregon.
8: Hello, I'm Pauline Virgin, age 12. I'm a Girl Scout.
9: And I'm Navarre Smith, 14, Andy Boy Scout.
10: Well, Pauline and Navarre, you've had quite an exciting week. And now you're on Gangbusters. Why don't you just go ahead and tell all these millions of people just how it happened?
8: All right, Mr. Hunter. You see, we live in Gearhart, Oregon. And everybody...
10: Gearhart's about 80 miles from Portland. Isn't that right, Pauline?
8: Yes, sir. Well, you see, I took riding lessons from Cowboy Jim.
10: Mm-hmm.
8: And, Saturday night when I was listening to Gangbusters, I heard the description of him. And it said that he had the limp and the tape on his fingers.
10: Mm-hmm. What was the description that they gave in Gangbusters? Did they say he had his fingers taped?
8: Yes, he did.
10: Oh, I see. And then this Cowboy Jim had his fingers taped, too. Mm-hmm. Well, you were pretty suspicious then, weren't you?
8: Yes, I was.
10: Well, what did you do about it?
8: Well, I told my cousin Navarre Smith.
10: Oh, I see. Navarre, how did you feel about this whole thing?
9: Well, I thought if the FBI wanted this kidnapper, that the best thing to do was to turn him in. I went over to Seaside and turned him in to the policeman there.
10: You turned the kidnapper in?
9: No, I asked him where I could get in touch with the FBI, but...
10: Oh, I see.
9: He asked me why, and I told him, and so he says that he would do it for us.
10: Mm-hmm. Well, did you talk to your mother about it, Pauline, at all?
8: Yes, I did, and she kind of laughed.
10: Oh, I see. Well, you didn't let that bother you at all, though, did you?
8: No.
10: Well, you say the policeman now was going to do what for you?
9: He was going to turn him into the FBI for us.
10: Well, I see, and he certainly did from all the activity we've seen around here in the last week. Agents of the Federal Bureau of Investigation did some checking, and they found out that Cowboy Jim really was the kidnapper, John Harvey Bug. And they found him hiding under the baby crib in a friend's house last Friday night. Tell me something, Pauline. What did your mother say after it was all over?
8: Well, she was kind of thrilled about it. She didn't think it could happen.
10: Well, she kind of admitted, too, that kids can be right sometimes,
8: yeah.
10: Didn't she? Well, you and Navarre certainly were right, and observant, too. And now, on behalf of Gangbusters, I want to present each of you with a check for $100.
9: Oh, boy.
10: And we hope you'll continue to be observant young citizens.
8: Thank you, Mr. Hunter.
9: Thank you.
10: Now, this is Ben Hunter, transcribed from the studios of KEX Portland, Oregon, switching you back to Gangbusters in New York.
7: 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Tonight's case was dramatized by Stanley Niss and directed by Ted Corday, with Bill Smith and Bill Zuckert in leading roles. 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

0: story this week is one which I think has universal appeal. It concerns a wanderer who loathed responsibility in his meeting with a very lonesome little boy. To play the wanderer, we have one of America's favorite actors, and I may say, one of America's favorite sons. He needs no further introduction than just, here is Pat O'Brien.
1: Thank you very much, Les. You know, I like this story, and I like the fellow the story's about. I just hope the audience does, too.
0: Well, I don't have much doubt about that, Pat. Incidentally, I want to talk to you a little bit about the fellow who is going to play the fellow in the story right after the final curtain.
1: Fine, Les. After the final curtain, I'll talk.
0: Good. The curtain rises in just a moment.

0: curtain is up, and here is the play.
1: Well, let's see. Hamburger and coffee. That'll be 30 cents.
2: Thanks.
1: Say, you're a stranger around here, ain't you? In town for the rodeo? Here's your change.
2: No, just driving through. Rodeo's in town, huh? No wonder the town's so quiet.
1: You know, you ought to look in on our rodeo if you're not in a hurry to get where you're going.
2: Nah, I'm never in a hurry, so maybe I will. I haven't seen a rodeo since I was a kid. Hi there, small fry. Hey, you're sitting on the curb there. You tell me how to get the rodeo?
3: Yeah. You going to the rodeo, mister?
2: I wasn't asking for fun, son.
3: Well, you drive straight up. What did you call me?
2: I believe I said son. Well, I didn't mean anything personal. Why?
3: I just wondered. Maybe I'd better show you the way so you'll be sure to get there.
2: Oh, no, you don't have to bother. Just tell me how.
3: Gosh, it's no bother. I just go along for the ride.
2: Well, you're in. And from the looks of that red hair and jaw, I won't get anywhere trying to argue you out.
3: Yeah, I'm like that. You got red hair, too. You notice that right away.
2: Yeah, most people do.
3: Most people might think we was father and son.
2: Now, is that just conversation, or does it have to do with the fact that today is Father and Son's Day at the rodeo?
3: Well, as long as you're going to the rodeo anyhow, and I don't have a father to take me.
2: You'd like to borrow me for the afternoon?
3: Gee, you catch on quick, mister.
2: No, not at all. I was a kid myself once. Pull the same stunt lots of times to get into baseball games.
3: Then, if you're not taking your own kids...
2: No, I'm all alone in the world, my boy. Just a drifter, a homeless gypsy.
3: Gosh, you must be a bum.
2: No, I would call that, among less complimentary terms.
3: My dad was a bum, too. You turn left right here, mister.
2: The name is Nick Conway, son.
3: Mine's Danny Foster, Pop.
2: Now, look, I haven't said I'd agree to your little deal. Frankly, I'd feel a lot safer if I bought you a ticket.
3: No, Mom said she'd give me the money if I wanted to go. It wouldn't be any fun unless I had a father, like other kids. You see what I mean, don't you?
2: I think so, but, look, Bud, I don't know anything about being a father.
3: Well, you catch on quick. There's nothing to it. All you gotta do is fuss about buying me so much popcorn and say you'll never take me any place if I don't behave.
2: No, no, I was buying your third bag of popcorn at that moment, or was it the fifth hot dog?
3: Look, Pop, maybe we ought to have another hot dog before we start.
2: No,
3: home.
2: Not another bit. If you don't stop pestering me, I'll never... I really do catch on quick.
3: Gosh, we're not getting anywhere through this moss. Let's pretend we're Notre Dame and go right through that line.
4: Hey, hold on, Sonny, that's my arm you're tearing off. Well, I'll be doggoned. It's Nick Conway. How are you, Nick?
2: Hello there, Mr. Trumbull. You're the last person I expected to run into out here at a rodeo.
4: I flew out for the weekend on business. But when I heard there was a rodeo in town, I sneaked away for the afternoon. Only wish I had my youngest boy along.
2: Yeah, it's Father and Son's Day.
4: And this fine little lad is your son, of course. That red hair is a dead giveaway. How are you, Sonny?
2: Oh, no, he's not
3: fine. Yeah, I'm fine, Mr. Trumbull. I heard Pop mention you lots of times.
4: Well, you have? Bright little fellow, Nick. Well, I'm glad to hear you've finally settled down.
2: Well, I haven't changed that much. You see, Danny...
4: Nick, I'll have to rush now. Why don't you and your wife have dinner with me this evening at the Hotel Granada, say at 7?
2: I'm afraid that's impossible. You see, Danny...
3: Hey, here, can't, Pop. You know, Mom would love to have dinner at the Granada. You can leave me at the Casey's again.
2: Now, wait a minute. What do you think
4: now,
2: that
4: now, don't scold the boy, Nick. That's very unselfish of him, offering to stay at the neighbor's so that his mother can get away for an evening of pleasure.
2: What I'm trying to explain is
4: no,
2: that I...
4: No, we won't argue about it anymore. I'll expect you and Mrs. Conway at the Granada at 7 o'clock.

0: Gosh, I wish you wouldn't be so mad at me, Nick. Aren't you going to talk to me anymore?
1: I'm not mad at you. Merely sitting quiet until I can drop you on your own doorstep and hightail it out of town.
0: But you can't do that. You promised this to Trumbull.
1: I made no promises. I let you talk me into being your father for the afternoon, but that's as far as it goes. Have we almost reached your house?
0: Yeah, it's that little gray house on the next corner. Look, Nick, can't you change your mind?
1: Absolutely not. I've had enough trouble playing father to a make-believe son this afternoon. A make-believe wife, well, that'd be just too much.
0: There's Mom standing out in front. I bet she's looking for me.
1: With a paddle, I trust.
0: Isn't she pretty, Nick? Sort of like Betty Grable, huh? Blonde and everything.
1: I'm surprised she isn't gray-haired. Saddled with a character like you.
0: Hey, Mom! Here I am! Gee, have I had fun!
2: Daddy, where have you been? I've been so worried.
0: Mom, this is Nick Conaway. He pretended he was my father and took me to the rodeo, and gosh, he's swell. He made a lot better father than old Doc Pritchard. See? He's even got red hair like me.
1: Hey, pipe down, will you? You want the whole neighborhood.
0: Yeah. And we met a nice guy named Mr. Trumbull. And Mom, he invited you and Nick to have dinner with him at the Granada at 7. You'd like that, wouldn't you, Mom? Huh?
2: Oh, Danny, what have you been up to now?
0: You could wear that pretty blue dress you bought at hoping maybe Doc Pritchard would take it someplace on New Year's Eve. Well, he didn't. And I could stay at the Casey's.
2: Danny, will you...
0: There's Butch now. I'll ask his mother. Hey, Butch! Ask your mother. Can I stay with you tonight? I'll tell Mom's got to go to a date.
2: Oh, Danny.
1: Mrs. Foster, I'm sorry about this.
2: Oh,
1: but,
2: not as sorry as I am, Mr.
1: Conway.
2: Conway. I don't know what it's all about, but if Danny's caused you any trouble...
1: Oh, no, it wasn't any trouble. That is, not much, but, well, it's a long story. Perhaps I'd better come in for a moment and explain.
3: Yes, I bought the Glenview Times last year, and that's what I wanted to talk to you about tonight, Nick.
1: Yes, why me?
3: Well, you worked for me on the Journal 10 years ago, Nick. Best reporter I ever had, too. Except for one thing, you couldn't stand prosperity. But now, anyone can see the changes that having a wife and son to support have made in you. And I'm sure you'll agree with me, Mrs. Conway, that Nick isn't the same man you married.
2: No, Mr. Trumbull. Nick isn't the same man at all.
3: Exactly. I knew that the moment I saw him at the rodeo today. And that's why I decided on the spot to offer you the post of managing editor of the new setup on the Times.
1: Did you say managing editor?
3: Oh, I know you have the ability, Nick. All you needed was ambition and a feeling of responsibility to curb your restlessness. Well, you have them now in Mrs. Conway and Danny.
1: Mr. Trumbull, I don't know what to say. I appreciate your offer, of course, but
3: I don't want an answer right now, Nick. You'll want to talk it over with your wife first. Now, my plane leaves at 4 on Monday afternoon. If I haven't heard from you by that time, why, the job goes to Tom Gregory.
1: Well, perhaps you'd better...
3: No, no more business tonight. Oh, say, that music sounds delightful. Why don't you and Mrs. Conway dance?
1: Would you like to dance, Ellen?
2: Well, if Mr. Trumbull doesn't mind our leaving him alone...
3: Why, no, of course not. You folks go right ahead and enjoy yourselves.

0: Oh, hey, this gate seems to need oiling, Ellen. Is that lower hinge broken?
1: It sprung, I think. Danny and his pals like to swing on the gate.
0: I noticed that top porch step is in bad shape, too. That ought to be fixed before you or Danny take a tumble.
1: Oh, the whole place needs repairs, Nick. Danny tries to patch things up for me, but I'll have to hire someone to do the job properly.
0: That would be best. Well, everything seems serene, so I'll say goodnight here, Ellen.
1: Yes, it's quite late. I'm glad Mrs. Casey was able to let you have a room, Nick.
0: Yeah, Danny fixed that up, too. Nice room, you know. It's kind of like home.
1: Will you be starting early, Nick?
0: No, not unless I feel like getting up early. That's the nice thing about traveling light, Ellen. Never being in a hurry to get where I'm going.
1: Dan used to say that, too. Well, I'm always up early, Nick, even on Sundays, so why not have breakfast with us before you leave?
0: Oh, Danny's already arranged that. I guess he was afraid I might slip away without saying goodbye.
1: Danny takes care of everything. Nick, I don't know how to thank you for this wonderful evening.
0: Don't try. It was wonderful for me, too. Something I'll never forget. Ellen.
1: Yes?
0: Perhaps I'd better be going.
1: Yes, perhaps you should.

We'll return in just a moment with Act Two of the Movie Town Radio Theater's presentation of Borrowed Father, starring Mr. Pat O'Brien. Right now, here's our announcer.

0: sleepy
1: yet. Thought
0: maybe
1: you're
0: gonna sleep all day.
1: What do you mean? It's only 9. It's early for me. Gee, I hope your mother hasn't been holding up breakfast.
0: Yeah, it isn't quite ready yet.
1: What is all this junk cluttering up your front porch?
0: It isn't junk. It's my electric train set. Something's wrong with it, and I thought maybe it'd be a good idea for me to work on it.
1: Say, that's a dandy locomotive there. Looks like the same kind I had when I was a kid, but a better model.
0: I've got 2 fast freights, a streamliner, and 87 feet of track.
1: Yeah, I see. Oh, this is a set. What seems to be wrong with it?
0: Gosh, I don't know, Nick. Only it just doesn't go. So I thought I'd take this apart.
1: Here. No sense in wrecking that transformer. Have you checked the wiring?
0: No, I didn't think of that.
1: Well, these switches, you know, they're delicate contraptions, too. Say, is there any place we can set this thing up and try it out?
2: I hate to interfere with the wheels of industry, but I've been holding breakfast for 2 hours.
1: In a minute, Ellen. Open up that spur, Danny. I'm coming in to pick up those coal cars.
2: This is absolutely the last call for breakfast. If you aren't at the table in 5 minutes, I'm going to clear everything away and start dinner.
1: Oh, sure. I'm sorry. Maybe we better eat, Danny. Holy smoke, it's almost noon.
2: That's what I've been trying to tell you.
1: I should have started on my way 2 hours ago.
0: It's a good thing you aren't in a hurry, huh, Nick? My train's all fixed up good as new now. Gosh, Nick, you sure are swell fixing things. This old bike's just like new. Thanks a million.
1: Oh, you're welcome. Just as long as they don't drag out any more wrecks for me to fix. Uh-oh, just a minute. As long as the tools are out, I may as well fix that gate. Shouldn't take long.
0: Yeah, that old gate sure needs fixing, Nick.
3: My rope will be ruined.
1: Coming. Ellen, listen to this.
2: Oh, Nick, that sounds wonderful. How on earth... Oh!
1: Ellen. Oh, Ellen. Are you hurt?
0: Gosh, Mom must have tripped on that broken step.
2: Oh, no, I'm all right. I caught myself in time.
1: Yeah, this time you did, but you might have been hurt. Well, that settles it. I got to fix that step before I leave.
2: Oh, but it's almost dark, Nick, and dinner's ready.
1: There's still enough light. Dinner can wait a little longer, can't it?
2: Well, yes. Nick, we've imposed on you enough. You've delayed your start and spent the whole day doing chores.
0: Yeah, but Nick wants to fix that step, Mom. Gosh, you might have broken your neck or something. Anyhow, it's too late for him to start anywhere now.
1: Looks like Danny's done it again, Ellen. You know something? I wonder just which one of us did the most fixing around here today. Well, it's almost 10 o'clock. I guess I ought to be shoving off. Oh, you've had a hard day, Ellen.
2: Oh, you've had the hard day, Nick. You work like a beaver around here.
1: Well, my muscles are telling me about it now. Funny thing, too, you know. Usually I'm a lazy tramp, and somehow I didn't mind doing odd jobs for the tasty meals you handed out.
2: You're not lazy, Nick, just, well, aimless.
1: Isn't that the same thing?
2: No, if you had someone or something to work for, I wish... No, I'm almost as bad as Danny.
1: If you're going to urge me to stay and take that job at Trumbull's, please don't, Ellen. It's hard enough to resist Danny, but you...
2: I wouldn't urge you to do anything that you didn't want to do.
1: Ellen, I think I better go now.
2: Yes, I think you should. Danny leaves for school at 8:30, so I'll expect you for breakfast around 8.
1: Ellen, I'd like to get an early start, just as early as possible, so I'll say goodbye to Danny out in front, stop for breakfast somewhere along the way.
2: I see. Well, in that case, I'll say goodbye now, Nick, and... Thanks for everything.
1: Ellen, I... Oh, darling, how can I say goodbye to you now?
2: Oh. You'll stay now, won't you, Nick? Danny and I both want you to so much.
1: No, Ellen. No, I'd be no good at all for either of you. Danny told me his father was a bum like me. Probably you were just a kid when you married him. But you know better now.
2: You're not a bum, Nick. Mr. Trumbull said you'd changed.
1: Because he thought I had a wife and child now. I haven't changed, Ellen. I never will. I don't want to be tied down to a job and family.
2: I see. I'm sorry I misunderstood, Nick.
1: I want you to forget I ever existed. There's Dr. Pritchard you work for. Danny said he wanted to marry you.
2: Yes, but Alvin's almost 50.
1: That isn't important. He's a doctor. He's steady and reliable, probably well off. He can give you security for Danny as well as yourself. Marry him, Ellen.
2: Yes, I think I shall. Would you mind leaving now, Nick?
1: I'm going. Tell Danny goodbye for me, will you?
2: But you promised to see him in the morning.
1: I'd rather not. I want to be up at dawn to get an early start.

0: Okay, Bub, what'll it be?
1: I'll fill her up, I guess. Check the tires, will you?
0: Yes. Hey, looks like this bus has seen plenty of travel. Heading for California?
1: Maybe.
0: Just bumming around, huh?
1: Anything wrong with that?
0: No, not a thing, Bud. Say, you got a dog or something in your luggage compartment, Bud?
1: No, why?
0: Well, I heard a sneeze or something. It's open about 2 inches, Bud.
1: It is. I haven't opened it for 2 days. Make sure it's locked now.
0: Yeah, I heard it again.
1: Yeah, so did I. Danny, how on earth... What are you doing in there?
2: It wasn't locked, Nick. I crawled in it this morning early.
1: Must have been early. I started at dawn, but Danny, your mother...
2: I wrote a note and said I was going with you.
1: That won't keep her from worrying. Now get out of there and come up in front with me. How much for that gas? Never mind checking the tires.
0: $3.46, Bob.

0: Archie, you aren't taking me home, are you?
1: No, I'll take you as far as the next town. And I'll phone your mother and tell her I'm sending you home on the first available bus.
0: Won't do any good. I'll just run away again.
1: Danny, how can you do a thing like this to your mother? You know how much she loves you.
0: She likes you too, Nick. She wouldn't stay. I heard you talking about it last night.
1: Oh, so that's how you found out I was planning to leave early, huh? Well, that's altogether different, Danny. You belong to Ellen. You're supposed to take care of her.
0: She'll have old Doc Pritchard now. You were talking awful loud, Nick. I heard you tell her to marry him.
1: That'll be all for the best. You take care of you both.
0: Not me, won't. I hate him.
1: Danny, that's no way to talk.
0: He hates me, too. He told Mom I was mean and noisy and said when they were married he'd send me to military school to learn discipline.
1: Oh, he did he?
0: Nick, you won't send me back, will you, huh? I'll try to be good, honest. I want to stay with you, Nick.
1: Oh, now, look, you're not crying, I hope. You're too big for that, Danny.
0: Who's crying? I just got a cold.
1: Well, why don't you use your handkerchief there? Got one? Wait a minute, here's mine. Now, blow hard. Holy smokes, you look at you. I gotta get you cleaned up somehow before I send you back to your mother.
0: I won't go. Nick, let me stay with you, please. Don't you like me a little?
1: Oh, well, you cut that out. I feel bad enough sending you back.
0: Oh, Nick, Ma won't need me anymore. She'll have Doc Pritchard, so we'll stick together.
1: You're certainly sticking tight enough now. Let go my neck and sit back there so I can talk sense to you. Now, look, I can't take you with me, Danny. I haven't any home, no job.
0: Gosh, I think you're swell, Nick. I want to be just like you when I grow up.
1: Just like me, huh? That's fine. Now, what am I going to do about that?
0: Just say I can stay with you, Nick.
1: Okay, Danny. You win, as usual. We'll stick together.
0: Oh, boy, that's swell. Won't we have fun? Where are we heading now?
1: Back to Glenview.
0: Glenview?
1: First, we'll stop at the next town for your mother.

0: Thank you, Epler. Hello? Hello, Ellen? This is Nick.
1: Oh, Nick. Is Danny
0: okay? He's okay, Ellen. Stowed away in the luggage compartment. Didn't find him until half an hour ago.
1: Nick, why should he run away? I must have failed him somehow.
0: No, no, no. You're not to blame. Everything's going to be all right. We're on our way back now. And Ellen?
1: Yes?
0: It's 2:10. As soon as I hang up, I'm going to phone Trumbull and tell him I'm taking that job.
1: You're sure that's what you want?
0: Sure. There isn't anything else I can do.
1: I don't see what you...
0: Well, you know how Danny always gets what he wants.
1: Oh, if that's what Danny wants, I shan't even try to resist. Oh, darling, hurry home, won't you?
0: Will I? Will I? Wait and see. For once, honey, I'm in a hurry to get home.
2: And the curtain falls on Act Two of the Movie Town Radio Theater's presentation of Borrowed Father, starring Mr. Pat O'Brien, who returns in just a moment. Thank you very much, Pat O'Brien, for a sincere and a very capable performance.
0: I'm glad you like it, Les. But I can't take too much credit for it, I'm afraid, because the character in the story is the kind of a guy I like, and one that, fortunately, I've met, well, pretty often.
2: Well, from what I understand about one Mr. Pat O'Brien, about every time he looks in a mirror, he sees a fellow pretty much like the one in the story. A guy who likes kids. In fact, has four youngsters of his own, and a fellow who's very, very much interested in the activities and opportunities for youngsters.
0: Well, you're right on that score, Les. I do like youngsters. And I like doing things for and with them.
2: I think that's pretty well brought out in the type of pictures you make, Pat. For instance, the story of Newt Rockne, who certainly made a great contribution to the youth of America.
0: You're absolutely right, Les. And you know, I'm pretty keen also about this country we live in and the opportunities it has for the kids.
2: I suppose that it's just a coincidence that a lot of your motion pictures happen to deal with what we've just been talking about.
0: Not on your life. I like to make pictures around sports. Kids, fellas who've done things for youngsters, and I particularly like to do biographical things like Newt Rockne.
2: Well, you make them, Pat, and keep on playing in them, and I'm pretty certain that motion picture fans in this country will keep coming to see them as they have in the past. And now, thank you very much for being with us, and I hope we can do this all over again before too long.
0: Oh, this was lots of fun for me, Les. Believe me. Before I leave, I want to thank young Henry Blair, who played my son, and Betty Arnold, who played my wife, and the rest of the cast for terrific performances. Goodbye now.
2: Goodbye, Pat O'Brien.

In our cast, you heard Mr. Pat O'Brien as Nick, Betty Arnold as Ellen, Henry Blair as Danny, Herb Rawlinson as Trumbull, and Paul Conrad as the counterman. Borrowed Father was written by Marguerite Jacobs. Musical score was composed and conducted by Del Castillo. Next week, I'm going to try the lead in a most interesting drama, and in coming programs, we'll present such favorite stars as Miss Ann Dvorak, Barbara Britton, Eddie Bracken, Cesar Romero, and many, many others in excellent plays we feel certain you will enjoy. Our entire company joins me in saying thank you very much for being with us, and goodbye until next week.

0: What has a hazelnut in every bite?
1: Sorry.
0: And thick milk chocolate for your delight?
1: Sorry.
0: Nougat and caramel golden light?
1: Sorry.
0: And don't forget the hazelnut in every bite. And again. What has a hazelnut in every bite?
1: Sorry.
0: Thick milk chocolate for your delight?
1: Sorry.
0: Nougat and caramel golden light? And don't forget the hazelnut in every bite.
1: Sorry.
0: A hazelnut in every bite.
2: Once upon a time there was an engineer.
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2: 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He used good and plenty candy to make his train run.

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6: Hello? 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Goodbye.
7: Was that the actor who plays Mike Baldwin?
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0: Minute with Peter Moss and the Hardliners.
1: Thank you very much indeed, folks, and welcome to the show. Yes, the show that does for the news what Virginia Bottomley does for the nurses. What a week it's been, though, eh? Sylvester Stallone says his new film is his best ever. A man repaired an 11,000-volt cable with insulating tape. Women say hot rod racing is better than sex. And Richard and Judy were kept awake all night by a couple making love next door. Yes, it's been bragging, lagging, dragging, and shame they couldn't get to sleep with it. How about them being kept awake all night at the Savoy, eh? By a superstud who kept his partner in ecstasy for over 4 hours. If I'd have known it was them next door, I'd have said hello, I promise you. Meanwhile, US forces have swept ashore to restore law and order to Haiti. And if it works, they're going to try and do the same for Los Angeles. A report out this week says crooked lawyers are stealing millions in a racket. It's called house conveyancing. And I read that it's costing up to 10,000 quid a week just to house one judge. Well, they're very expensive, some of these nursing homes, aren't they, you know? Or did you see that one of the veteran parachutists at the Arnhem commemoration last week missed the landing zone and came down in a field of corn? His cob was undamaged, but he didn't half bruise his niblets, I promise you. Oh, and I see in his autobiography, Bernard Matthews says he lost his virginity when he was just 16. And it was bootiful, really bootiful. And there's a house up for sale which comes complete with a pot-bellied pig. I ask you, who wants Michael Winner as a lodger? But there he is. I'm turning away from true crimes now. I see Elvis fans have claimed that he attended Lisa Marie's wedding in disguise. They got suspicious when the matron of honour had sideburns. And in the same vein, did you read about that painting showing Captain Kirk kissing Mr. Spock? Now, he's definitely been where no man has been before. And for the first time, Newcastle Brown is to be exported to China. Now, they'll all be able to get well and truly arsed, won't they? How about the bloke who stole 100,000 quid from his bosses and used the money to sponsor Leighton Orient? He was acquitted on the grounds of diminished responsibility. And the sailor who lived for 3 weeks on nothing but dog food is safely ashore. Apparently every time he passes a lamppost he can't stop cocking his Listeners, they all joined in that one, I want you to know. And I see in Italy a woman was evicted after living in a public toilet for 14 years. She's been claiming squatters' rights, you know. But the silliest story of the week must be that bloke who picked up his girlfriend in a gondola and then leapt into the canal after she agreed to marry him. Blimey, talk about making a punt of yourself, eh? I don't know. Oh, Norma.
2: It's so nice to have you back from South Africa, John. Did you remember to put it on?
1: Huh?
2: Only I can't see it glowing in the dark.
1: What are you talking about, beloved?
2: Well, the burglar alarm, silly. Oh.
1: There's no need to be frightened, Norma. We're completely safe here.
2: Oh, I don't know, John. We've got bars on the windows, stainless steel doors, those huge gates on Downing Street, alarms all over the place, but...
1: But what, beloved?
2: Clark still seems to get in.
1: You don't need to worry about him, my pet. I've set him a task that will take up all his time for the next 6 months.
2: What's that?
1: Well, it's part of my law and order initiative, really. He's going to challenge head-on a group of ruthless extortionists who are threatening civilization as we know it.
2: Who? The Mafia? The Yardies?
1: No, the nurses.
2: The nurses?
1: Exactly. You know what it will mean if we let them get away with their pay claim, don't you?
2: No.
1: It'll mean taking money away from other vital plans.
2: Like your 5% increase, I suppose.
1: Precisely. Anyway, you don't need to worry about Clark interrupting us.
2: Oh, good.
3: Sorry to insinuate myself like this.
1: Howard, how did you get in there?
3: Slid under the door, sir.
1: Norma, you know Michael Howard, don't you?
2: No, but I trod in one once.
1: Norma!
2: Well, I'm sorry, beloved, but I think this man has made you a laughing stock.
3: Oh, no, Mrs.
1: Oh, no, Mrs. I thought it was Michael Howard. Not Frankie.
3: No, Mrs. Major. Just wait till you set your sights on my suggestions for the new justice bill. It's a surefire way to salvage the situation.
1: What suggestions?
3: I'm going to put everyone in top security jails.
1: Ah, that's more like it. Lock up the yobbos. That's what the public want.
3: Not just the yobbos. Everyone.
2: Everyone? Won't that mean a lot of innocent people in jail?
3: Yes, simply splendid, isn't it? They're such a good influence on the criminals.
2: Already lock up more people than any other country in Europe.
3: Yes, but we're much more liberal in other ways.
1: What ways?
3: We let ours escape.
1: Now, Howard, what are your plans for dealing with organized crime?
3: Oh, yes. Only this week I've discovered a sinister organization that's laundering money from foreign criminals and using it to finance its own wicked plans for this country.
1: Splendid. What are you going to do about it?
3: Nothing.
2: Nothing? Why not?
3: Well, it's the way we Tories have always operated.

0: right, all right. What's the matter with you, then?
1: Oh, sister, I've cut myself really badly.
0: Oh, never you worry. We'll soon have you patched up.
1: Yes, but you see, I don't want you ripping my best gardening trousers, so you'll have to take them off me.
0: Oh, but Jesus, I'll not be doing anything of the sort. You've been watching that TV jeans commercial, haven't you? That all us nurses have complained about. The one where the handsome young man has all the pretty young trainees unpopping his buttons for him.
1: My sister, I'm shocked and hurt that you should think such a thing. I simply came here for some stitches. What makes you think that advert's given me ideas?
0: Because you've only cut your thumb.
1: Oh, no. Vroom, pow. Gotcha, Hillary. Play dead.
2: Bill Clinton, what in tarnation are you doing with that broom handle?
1: Yeah.
2: And why, may I ask, is my best saucepan a-sitting on your head? You gone plumb loco?
1: Oh, come on, honey. I'm just playing soldiers.
2: Funny. You didn't seem this keen when the Vietnam War was going on. If you all are going to salute Bill, try taking off the saucepan. And why is that Oval Office carpet all scuffed up?
1: Oh, shucks, Hillary, I've been exercising my privates.
2: I warned you, Bill, if I catch you with another bimbo, it won't be just your reforms that gets cut off.
1: I mean, I was getting everything ready for going over the top.
2: I do declare you've surely done that. All this fuss over a tiny island. Just what is it you got against Hawaii?
1: No. Haiti, honey. Their right wing has stopped the president running the country, so I sent the troops in.
2: Who is this president? Not that little priest. Yep.
3: She appears in penthouse as the pet. Does things with Bill she will regret. And then she sues for all she'll get. Oh. Good morning, or as we say in my country, hi-ti-hi.
4: Hi-ti-hi.
3: Thank you.
1: Oh, great news. You're going home, Mr. Harris Tweed.
3: The name... the name is Aristide. Monsieur Clinton, going home, you say?
2: Sure thing. Jimmy Carter's pulled it off.
3: Well, he always was accident-prone, eh? C'est bon. Oh! Soon, Haiti will be a land of peace. Everyone playing papa, doctors, and nurses. Once I have eliminated the opposition.
2: Land sakes, he don't sound much like a man of the cloth to me.
1: Oh, I don't know. Ain't you ever heard Ian Paisley? Monsieur Aniseed, Haiti is full of U.S. helicopters unloading troops.
3: Ah, choppers getting their men out, eh? That's...
5: Interesting
3: twist, huh? So your navy is in place?
1: Aircraft carriers, destroyers, frigates, just the way I planned it, in my bath.
3: And had you the big submarine?
1: I'm afraid not. It was quite a cold bath, but don't... Don't you worry none, Mr. Appleseed. You go home, and when the generals step down, in a month...
3: A month? Merde, plume de ma tante, what is this?
1: Shucks, we didn't want to fight. There are three of them, and they're fierce.
3: Sacre bleu, movies. I must go and lie down. Je am suddenly, how you say, proper frère Jacques. Oh. Hallelujah. Praise be and lift up your hearts, for I, yes, even I, my children, have returned.
1: Oh, ex-President Carter.
3: Sure enough, and verily it is, Bill Clinton. Peace on you.
1: I take my hat off to you, Jimmy, but the handle's jammed over my ear.
3: Although, have I not traveled in the company of tormented souls, been crushed in the slough of despond, and sat down in the very place of lamentations?
1: Well, I did warn you not to fly B-8.
2: Mr. Carter, we still want to thank you all for going to dangerous old Haiti.
3: I've seen worse. Miami, for example. Weren't nothing, ma'am. Fact is, it's the sort of job I can see your husband doing before long.
1: Oh, gee, because I'm a statesman, a cute politician, and got lots up top?
3: Well, not exactly, Bill. It's just that once the folks realize what sort of a Haitian deal you done...
2: Are you saying...
3: Yep, won't be long before you're an ex-president, too. Hallelujah!
5: 1-2, 1-2. There, that's counted the votes for you, Mr. Ashdown.
1: Oh, well, I'm off then. I've had enough for today.
3: Paddy, what's wrong? They haven't done it again, have they?
1: They have, Sir David. Can't you talk to them? I mean, do they still want me to be the leader of the party or not?
3: Well, hang on, I'll...
1: No, don't put it to a vote. Conference hasn't agreed with me on a thing all week.
3: They voted to keep the monarchy.
1: Yes, but only if they turn Balmoral over to marijuana farming. Oh, whatever happened to the third force in British politics?
3: The monster raving loony conference starts next week.
1: I'm telling you, this party needs to sharpen up. We need to become more streetwise.
3: But why?
1: Because we'll all soon be out there selling copies of the big issue. How did it go so wrong? We have an unpopular tax plan, we disagree on everything from a minimum wage to law and order, and we're totally unfit to govern. I'm worried.
3: That we're no threat to Labour?
1: No, that people will mistake us for the Conservatives.
6: Now, from Brighton, the closing ceremony of the conference that's called for the legalisation of marijuana. And, yes, we're just in time for the singing of the new party song.
1: I turned into a liberal

I grew up in the 60s, man. And in any case, you see, I'm high, Shirley Williams, I'm high. My head's floating round in the sky.

0: I was job hunting yesterday with my copy of Housemaid's Daily. I buy it for the different positions on the centre pages, you know. When I noticed that a company is advertising for naked domestic staff. Hudline spruced itself up, dusted itself down, and went to dig up the dirt.
1: Come in.
0: Hello. We've come to do for you in the nude.
2: Yes. I am Jennifer Cloth, and this is my husband, Jason.
1: Yes. Oh, yes. Mr. and Mrs. J. Cloth.
0: Yes,
1: right?
0: Yes. Always think it's nice to get that one out of the way early on.
1: Now, before we go any further,
0: yes, yes.
1: I'm going to have to ask you to strip to see if you're suitable.
0: Oh, right.
2: Okay, then, Mush, stand back.
0: Go on. Just look at our bodies, eh? You can see we were built for cleaning.
1: Well, I can see you brought your own Brillo pads with
0: you. Thank you very much.
1: Now, have you any previous experience of this type of work?
0: Well, we used to do all our own cleaning in the buff.
2: Yes, till the accident.
1: What accident?
2: Well, I was Starkers,
0: yes.
2: And I was stretching up to put the net curtains
0: stretching
2: back.
0: Stretching up, she was.
2: When I started to lose my balance.
0: You lost her balance.
2: And I was wobbling all over the place.
0: Oh, wobbling all over the place, she was.
1: I see, and you fell off your ladder.
2: No, but the window cleaner did.
0: Wobbling all the time, sir.
2: So, since then, I just do lighthouse work.
1: Tell me, does your husband clean with you?
0: Not since she got her nozzle out. And hoovered between the cracks on the parquet floor, no.
1: Well, what was wrong with that?
0: I was bending over cleaning the cooker at the time, mate.
1: Well, putting that to one side.
0: Oh, that's better, yes.

0: Well, putting that to one side...
1: Oh, much better, yes.
0: I do have a job where the client's looking for a butler.
1: Oh, really?
0: Yes, yes. The one he has at the moment keeps oversleeping. Oh. You wouldn't believe the trouble he has getting his manservant up in the morning.
1: Oh, I would, believe me. Yes, I would.
0: Well, you'll have to be on your best behaviour, though. These people are the aristocracy.
1: Oh.
0: Yes,
1: oh.
0: It's the Elpis family. Do you know his lordship?
2: Lord Elpis? Well.
0: Well, in that case, I'll just give you your spray cleaners.
1: Aerosols?
0: There's no need to be like that. But you'll obviously need some equipment, so here are some mops, some slops, some scourers, and it is... Wait, what's up?
2: Oh, can't you be more careful where you're shoving that feather duster? Anyways, we don't want all this stuff.
1: Yeah, when we do our cleaning au naturel... We only need one product.
0: You can't possibly do a proper job with just one cleaner. Unless, of course, you're going to use...
1: That's right, Mush. Flash! Come.
2: You wanted to see me, Headmaster?
1: Oh, yes, young Tomkins. It's about this boys wearing earrings business. It's just not good enough, you know.
2: But, sir, the girls are allowed to wear earrings, so why can't us boys?
1: Oh, but you can, Tomkins.
2: Can I? Then why did you want to see me, sir?
1: Isn't it obvious? The ones you're wearing don't match your blouse and skirt. Now go and change your mind. Oh. I was in my dressing room, slopping out after last week's show, and I read that some of our prisons are more like holiday camps, and that inmates are living a life of filey. There's one in there somewhere, folks, I swear. But is this really true? Our reporter disguised himself as a file, then hid in a cake to try and find out.
3: Fingers, chopper, Scarface, Parker Bowles. You have been found guilty of the most heinous of crimes, and I hereby sentence you to 3 years full bed and board at one of Her Majesty's prisons of your choosing. Constable, take him down and show him a brochure.
1: Here, Mr. Barraclough.
4: Yes, Fingers.
1: This ain't the nick you're taking me to, is it?
4: No, Fingers, no. We're going to a booking agent's to make sure you get the best porridge money can buy.
1: Oh.
4: Here we are.
1: Oh, yeah. Thomas Crook's Luxury Prison Breaks, yeah. Nice one.
2: Oh, good morning, Officer Barraclough.
4: Oh, good morning, Mrs. Strangeways. I have another customer for you. Say hello to the nice lady, Fingers.
1: Hello, Mrs.
2: Oh, it's refreshing to see there's no need for handcuffs, Mr. Barraclough.
4: No, Fingers is not a violent man. They said it would be perfectly all right if we just held hands.
1: Yes, and some funny looks we got on the way here and all, I can tell. I'm not a bleeding ench, you know.
4: Oh, please, please.
2: No, I'm sure you're not, Mr. Fingers. Have you had a chance to peruse our brochure?
1: Well, I haven't had time, miss. As soon as the judge sent me down, I had to nip home to pack and then get off to the doctor's for me jabs.
2: Oh, no, I'm afraid you won't be going abroad, Mr. Fingers. It's only young offenders and social workers get those privileges. Have a look at this. Have a look at this brochure here.
1: Plenty of the young offenders are floating there. They like that bit. Here, what about this? The Wormwood Scrubs Plaza. It looks good.
2: Oh, yes, and they do have some vacancies there. Would you like a single or a double?
1: What? You mean I have a choice?
4: Oh, yes. We find overcrowding encourages thuggery.
1: Well, all them blokes together in a cell and no bins, it's understandable, really, isn't it?
4: No, I said thuggery.
1: Oh,
2: Well, Mr. Fingers, what do you think?
1: Yeah, I'll take it.
2: That's a wise choice. I'll book you in for a 3-year band-up luxury special with jacuzzi.
1: Jacuzzi, eh? Oh, well, we had one of them at my last nick.
2: You did?
1: Yeah, mind you, it was actually a tin bath and a diet of Brussels sprouts for result. Was...
4: Please.
1: I got that one off a card on the front at Clacton, you know that, but it's good, isn't it? Well, or was it Ipswich? I'm not sure.
4: There'll be none of your do-it-yourself nonsense here. There's just one other thing, though, Mrs. Strangeways.
2: And what's that, Mr. Barraclough?
4: Well, this gun I'm pointing at your head is loaded, so hand over the money from the till.
2: Mr. Barraclough, what are you doing?
1: Have you gone raving mad, Mr. Barraclough? Armed robbery?

0: They'll put you away forever. Blimey, you could end up doing bird with me.
1: Exactly. Compared to life at home with my wife, where you're going is bloody paradise, I tell you. And finally, Stop Press. A new bra padded with rice has just been launched.
0: So if you want bigger boobs, just dip them in boiling water.
1: A shake-up in the dairy industry is to make milkmen disappear.
0: Blimey, it used to be the old man coming home early, didn't it?
2: Sex researchers have come up with a list of the turn-off sayings drunken men hear after making love.
0: The most common one is, oh, by the way, my name's Frank.
1: A beautician has said that eating the hair from the heads of Caribbean men is good for the sex life.
0: That's what I call the ultimate aphrodisiac.
2: Thieves stole a man's false leg while he was on holiday.
0: They said he was a pushover.
1: A wife claimed in court that her husband made love to a neighbour in their chicken shed.
0: And she thought it was just her hens that were good layers.
2: And the world's oldest chicken has finally died.
0: Yes, during its last days, it just couldn't give a cluck.
1: And that's the end of the Stop Press.
0: But I'll be back next week unless I'm replaced by Gary Lineker. Ta-da, ta-da!
3: News headlines starring Roy Hudd, Chris Emmett and June Whitfield with Peter Moss and the headliners. The announcer was Richard Clegg. Sketches were by Mike Common, Michael Dines, Jed Parsons, Tony Hare, Peter Hickey, Richard Stoneman and Mark Brissenden, Alex Stepaniak, Nick R. Thomas, D.A. Barham, Rob Colley, Peter Hill and Mark Griffiths and Chris Williams, with songs by Richard Quick and Jeremy Brown. Additional lines by Carl Tollerton, Stuart Curry, Dave Dixon, Nobby Stiles, John Napier, John Finch and Glenn Mitchell, Brian Sykes, Jerry Godin, Paul Matthews, Andy Brown, Tony Parra, Les Rowley and Sandra Hardingham.
0: All of whom have been paid a fiver not to testify against our producer,
3: Phil Balker.

0: Oh, come on, Paddy. You know it makes sense. Decriminalising cannabis is the best way forward.
1: Well, how can you say that? It betrays the voters, gives off the wrong message, and stops us ever getting into number 10.
0: Yeah, but... who cares?
2: 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Now here's the final episode of London Calling, the account of the early days of the BBC. That's so preposterous it couldn't possibly be true. Or could it?
3: We present London Calling by Jimmy Perry.

0: hope you're not hungry, dear Henry, dear Henry. I've just burnt the roast and I've ruined the spuds.
1: Well, that's a nice thing, isn't it? After I've been working...
0: Henry, I've got me secret supply.
1: You don't mean...
0: Polo mints.
1: Yum, yum.
2: Well, come in, Smithers. What is it? Speak up, boy. Orange juice.
3: No, sir. 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
6: From Hollywood. The Sweeney and March Program.
7: I'm Bob Sweeney. I got a drum.
8: I'm Hal March. I've got a cymbal.
9: I'm Charlie Dirksmeyer.
7: What have you got?
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6: 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I'm Bob Lamont. Now for our weekly visit with the Happy Rover Boys, Bob Sweeney and Hal March. At the moment, they're in the living room of their house at 24 Orange Avenue, hanging some pictures on the wall. You'll recognize Hal by the tight-fitting T-shirt with Hal March on the front. And you'll recognize Bob by the loose-fitting T-shirt with Hal March on the front.
8: There. Now hand me that other picture over there, Bob, that Rembrandt. Girl in locker room.
7: Girl in locker room?
8: Yeah.
7: Gosh, Hal, all you ever think about is girls. It's always girls, girls, girls, and always girls. Well, why don't you think of some better things in life?
8: Give me a for instance.
7: Well, like dancing to soft music and holding hands in the movie and romancing on a moonlit lake.
8: But you can't do those things without a girl.
7: There you go, right back to girls again.
8: Forget it. I'm sorry that I brought... No.
7: Hey, somebody just came in the front door, huh?
8: Yeah, I know. It's our boarder, Dr. Darby. Morning, Dr. Darby.
10: Good morning, gentlemen. Beautiful day, isn't it?
8: Yes, indeed, Doctor. Beautiful. You're up pretty early, aren't you?
10: Oh, yes. I was awakened at 8 by the soft cooing of a dove,
8: bidding
10: me to arise and enjoy the wonders of the day.
7: Well, what's that package under your arm, Doctor?
10: A BB gun. I'll get that blasted, though.
8: Well, it's a shame you were awakened so early, Doctor.
10: Yes, I didn't retire until the wee hours. I've been working on my greatest discovery.
8: Oh? What discovery is that, Dr. Darby?
10: Well, you have no doubt seen little children blowing bubbles with that bubble gum.
8: Oh, sure.
10: I have a new gum for them.
8: Oh, how does it work?
10: When a child blows a bubble with my gum, it slowly envelops him and then floats away with the little...
7: That's all very well and good, Dr. Darby, but...
8: Oh, Bob, answer the phone for me, will you, and take down her name and address.
7: Well, what if it's not a girl calling you?
8: Oh, don't be ridiculous, boy.
7: A thousand pardons, Sahib, great white father, O son of women.
8: Answer the phone!
10: Well, I'm getting up to my laboratory, Mr. March. I'm working on a new theory of cross-breeding.
8: Oh, is that so?
10: Oh, yes. My plan is to cross a horse with a black widow spider.
8: Then what have you got?
10: I don't know, but if it bites you, you can ride it to the hospital. Good day, pal.
7: Hal? Hal, it was Mrs. Scully, our landlady, on the phone, and she wants us to hurry over to her house right away, and she sounded awfully upset.
8: Well, okay, let's get right over there. Upset, huh?
7: Yeah.
8: I wonder what's wrong.
7: I don't know. Do you think she's mad about the wild party we had Tuesday night?
8: Wild party. We had a couple of girls over for a game of spin the bottle.
7: Yeah, but we played for money.
8: No, I don't think it was that, Bob.
7: Well, here's her house, Al.
8: You ring the bell, Bob. You've got your thumb out.
7: I hope there's nothing wrong.
8: Yeah.
11: Oh, hello, boys. Come in quickly. I don't want the fresh air to get in.
8: Now, what's the trouble, Miss Scully?
11: I was robbed last night.
8: Robbed? Did they get much, Miss Scully?
11: Just about everything. Took my Victrola and all my Lionel Hampton records.
7: Oh, when did they get in the house, Mrs. Scully?
11: But it must have been right after I went to bed.
8: Well, didn't you hear anything?
11: Yes, I did. I heard this crashing and splintering of wood and smashing of glass, and then I heard footsteps through the kitchen. A window being raised, then scuffling of feet and furniture being moved. Then the footsteps went out to the kitchen again. Then a door slammed, and I heard a truck drive up. Then there was more scuffling and footsteps.
8: Well, what did you do?
11: Nothing. I thought it was the wind.
8: That's logical.
11: Oh, I'm so upset. I wish my dear departed husband Marvin were here.
7: Yeah, I guess at the time...
11: That's Marvin's picture there above the fireplace.
8: Yes, Miss Scully.
11: Marvin was a handsome man. He used to look his best in his chauffeur's uniform.
7: Oh, was Marvin a chauffeur?
11: Herbert Hoover's personal chauffeur. Unless Marvin was driving, Mr. Hoover wouldn't even ride in his vacuum cleaner.
8: We're awfully sorry about
11: your
8: being...
11: Well, the worst of it is that I'm supposed to take a list of the stolen things down to the police station, and I have an appointment with my doctor today.
8: Oh, I see.
11: I'm having some stitches removed.
7: Oh, stitches removed? Oh, what for?
11: Just to make my dress longer. That's... That's the style, you know.
8: Yeah. Oh, Miss Scully, Bob and I will be happy to take the list down to the police station for you.
7: Oh, we sure will, Mrs. Scully. After all, neighborliness is the American way.
8: That's right, Bob.
7: And I'm an American.
8: Yes, you are, Bob.
7: And I'm an American.
8: All right. All right, Betsy Ross, thread your needle and let's go.
11: I certainly do appreciate this, boy.
8: Oh, not at all, Miss Scully. We'll tell you all about it when we get back. Mm.
11: Thanks again, boys.
8: Yeah. Bye, Miss Scully.
7: Goodbye, Miss Scully.
11: Yes, it does, doesn't it?
8: Oh, she's a sweet old lady.
7: Yeah.
8: Well, let's get back to the house and get the car keys before we get out of the station, Bob.
7: Okay. Hey, Hal, you know, I'll bet Mrs. Scully would let you kiss her for this.
8: Bob, believe me, I have no desire to kiss Mrs. Scully. She's nice, but she's too old.
7: I don't know, Hal. Remember the story of the frog who was really a handsome young prince?
8: Yeah.
7: Well, just don't be fooled by Mrs. Scully's gray hair and wrinkled face.
8: Why?
7: Because underneath, she might be a frog.
8: Oh, come on.
6: And now the Starlighters sing a song that's never been sung by mouth before.

0: Well, we better get down to the police station, Bob. Have you got the list of all the things stolen from Miss Scully?
1: I got it right here, Hal.
0: Fine. Now, let's go.
1: Oh, somebody just came in the back door, Hal.
0: Yeah, I know. Probably that kid from the house and back, and we don't have time.
2: Oh, mister.
0: Look, kid, we can't talk with you now. We've got to go down to the police station on business.
2: Well, I'll go down to the police station with you.
0: You will not.
2: I will, too.
0: You can't go to the police station.
2: I can go to the policeman.
0: You police can't.
2: I can, because I'm an American.
0: You're an American who
1: that way.
0: Well, you're not going with us, so forget it.
2: But I might be of some help. I have a Gene Autry Deputy Sheriff's badge.
1: Gene Autry Deputy Sheriff's badge? Gee, what can we do with that?
2: I can arrest any children going down to see a Roy Rogers picture.
0: Let me see that badge, kid.
2: Here you are, mister.
0: Deputy Sheriff, huh? Yeah, nice. Looks like the real thing, too. I'll put it right behind my lapel here. Well, let's get down to the police station, Bob.
2: Could I please have my badge, mister?
0: Come on, kid, beat it.
2: But I want my badge.
0: Beat it, kid. Bob, get me a broken bottle.
2: But I want my badge. I need that badge. It keeps my little bosom warm.
0: Oh, pulling a tough guy act, huh? Okay, kid, up with a fist.
2: But I don't want to fight, mister. I don't like to fight. I was meant to be loved.
0: Cover yourself, kid, because Tiger March is coming in.
2: I didn't mean to cut your eye, mister.
0: Here's your badge. Now, out of the house, kid.
2: I didn't want to hurt you, mister. Honest. Don't let Pegler get a hold of this.
0: Go on, beat it.
1: Let me help you up, pal.
0: Yeah, you're a fine friend.
1: Well, what do you mean?
0: His back was to you. Why weren't you holding his hands?
1: Well, I...
0: Forget it. Come on, let's take this list down to the police station. Well, let's get right into the station, Bob. I wonder where the desk sergeant is. That's the guy we ought to see.
1: Yeah. Let's see, we'll probably go into one of these offices here, Hal.
0: Maybe.
1: Let's see, Chief Adams, Captain Davis, Lieutenant Nicholas, Sergeant Whiting, and Private Keepout.
0: Never mind those doors, Bob. Follow me down the hall here. The sergeant's probably right down at the end. Now listen, Bob, when we get... Bob? Where are you, Bob?
3: Over here in this little room, Hal.
0: Well, what are you... Bob, come out of that cell.
3: No! Look at me, Hal. I'm going to speak convict, guys. I'm a killer.
0: Come out of that cell, Bob.
3: Go on, copper. Kill us. Sweetie, ain't talking. Your rubber hose ain't going to break me down. Ah, it didn't even hurt. Use your rubber hose again. No matter how much water you squirt on me, I ain't talking.
0: Bob, if you don't come out of that cell, I'm coming in after you.
3: I ain't talking.
0: Well, for crying out loud. Now, come on out of there. We've got Mr. Kelly.
4: Hey, Hal, the cell door closed.
0: Yeah. Yeah, I know. Nice going, Bob. You and your acting are... Oh, there's the guard. Say, guard. Guard, come here a minute, will you?
5: Yeah.
0: Say, fella, will you unlock the cell door, please?
5: Oh, certainly. Oh, better yet, why don't I just turn around and let you steal my keys?
6: None of your lip, copper.
0: Bob! Will you please be quiet? Now, no kidding, fella.
5: Yeah, I know. You walked in here by mistake. The door slammed shut, and now you've got that locked-in flavor.
0: Yeah, that's exactly what happened. Now,
5: get back!
0: Oh, now, just a second.
7: Nobody knows the trouble I've seen. Nobody knows.
0: Bob, quiet! Now, look, guard.
7: My sorrow.
0: Please, now, look, guard. Can I use the phone?
5: Phone? Yeah, you're entitled to make one phone call. Here, I'll hand you the one on the desk.
0: Thanks a lot.
7: You're an all right guy for a copper.
0: Be quiet. Try and contact our orchestra leader, Lud Gluskin. He's got plenty of pull. He could probably get us out of this mess. You and your acting.
8: Hello?
0: I'd like to speak to Lud Gluskin, please.
8: He isn't in.
0: Well, how can I get in touch with him?
8: He isn't in.
0: I know that. Where is he?
8: Who?
0: Lud Gluskin.
8: He isn't in.
0: Please,
4: could I leave a message for him? This is Hal March.
8: All right.
4: Fine.
8: What's your name?
4: Hal March.
8: It's a name.
4: Oh, forget
5: it. Well, politician, what did your friend say?
0: He isn't in.
5: Oh, for shame. Now let's stop kidding around. In 5 minutes, you're leaving with the rest of the prisoners for the county work farm.
4: But guards!
5: 5 minutes!
4: The county work farm? Hal.
0: Yes, Bob?
1: They don't believe us.
0: No, they don't, Bob.
1: Hal?
0: Yes, Bob?
1: Do you think we could be lying?
4: Oh, quiet!
9: And now another song by the Starlighters, who step up to the footlights and burn the cuffs off their trousers.
10: You can't

0: right, cards, end of the line. County work farm. All out.
1: Now listen, guard. This is all a big mistake.
0: Out of the wagon.
1: We're not getting out till you listen to me. I've got something to say.
0: I've got a lead point.
2: Don't be stubborn, Bob. Get out of the wagon.
1: Oh, boy, this is just like summer camp. Smell those rocks and sledgehammers? Hey, Mother Nature, wonderful.
2: Yeah, great.
0: All right, Carnes. Go get your overalls from the guard over there.
1: Come on, Hal, let's get in line.
3: All right, you mugs. What size overalls?
2: None for us. You see, we don't belong here. Now, what happened?
3: What size overalls?
2: I said none for us. Mr. Sweeney and myself were just...
3: I got a lead pipe.
2: 42, please.
3: What signs for you, Quonset head?
1: Give me a size 2, please.
3: Size 2? Nobody wears size 2.
1: Okay. Give me a size 3 and I'll roll up the cuffs.
0: All right! Line up and shut up! Captain Fox, the camp warden, has a few words. Any guy cracking wise gets fractured.
4: The boys are waiting, Captain.
5: Thanks loads, Sherwood. All right, first I want to welcome you to Camp Happy Hours. We use the honor system here. You can leave any time you see fit. But you're on your honor not to. You will note that our guards carry machine guns. That is for only one reason. To kill you. At this camp, we believe in the old saying, all work and no play makes Jack a dull boy. We like dull boys. Any questions?
1: Yes, Captain. Is there any chance...
5: All right. Now, men... Guard Harris will assign you to your duties, and when he tells you to do something, you better do it, or you'll be sorry you were ever born.
2: Sherwood, if you please.
4: Mais oui, mon capitaine.
0: All right! You guys take them sledgehammers and start busting rocks!
2: Listen, Bob. Bob, I've got an idea. If one of us was to get injured, they'd have to take us to a hospital. And then we could make contact with the outside world.
1: Oh, that's a swell idea, yeah. Hal. Now, how can one of us get injured?
2: Well, I could take the sledgehammer and give you kind of a little hit across the back.
1: That's a swell idea. Only I have a better one.
2: What's that?
1: Well, it's almost like yours, only we use your back.
2: What was wrong with my idea?
1: Oh,
2: all right, now give me the sledgehammer and turn around. What's that?
1: Recess. Hit me later.
3: All right, you guys. Line up. Your food is here.
2: I guess it's lunch.
1: Oh, boy, I'm starved. I'm so hungry I could eat bat hash.
2: Yeah. I'm kind of hungry myself.
3: Here you are, guys. Some nice bat hash. Hey there, what's the matter with you guys? Why ain't your cups ready?
2: They didn't give us any.
3: Cup your hands. There, all right, you guys.
1: This food is kind of juicy, isn't it?
2: Yeah. You take mine, Bob. You're much hungrier than
1: I am. No, Hal, no. You take mine. I had a piece of dirt just a few minutes ago.
2: Well, I don't know about you, but I'm going to throw this slop away.
1: Hey, buddy. Hey, Hal. The convict next to you wants to talk to you.
2: Yeah, what do you want?
6: Don't throw the food away. They get mad. And then you don't get no tutti frutti ice cream.
2: But I can't eat this stuff.
7: I can't either. I hide mine.
6: Where do you hide it? In my mouth.
2: This is awful. I'll just make believe I dropped it. There, that's better. Now, Bob, we ought to... Bob, what did you do with your food?
1: I hid it.
2: Where?
1: In that guy's mouth.
2: Look, Bob, somebody's got to listen to us. We don't belong in here.
1: I know how we can get out, Hal.
2: How?
1: We'll swipe a shovel and dig a hole under the warden.
2: No, that's just silly, Bob.
1: Yeah, where can we get a shovel?
2: Yeah. I've got it. We'll pull the stunt they do in the movies. You know, when the prisoners don't like something in a prison picture, they all start yelling, yeah, yeah, yeah. You've seen them, haven't you?
1: Yeah, yeah, yeah.
2: Not yet. I'll get it started. All right. Maybe somebody will pay some attention to us. Hey, you guys, get in with us, will you? Yeah.
1: We'll beat this rap. We ain't no stool pigeons, no solitary thrush.
2: Bob, the captain is coming.
1: Yeah, the captain, yeah?
5: All right,
1: fellas, all together, let's eat our bat hash. Isn't it good?
5: Which one of you guys is Sweeney and Much?
2: We are. What is it to... What do you...
5: Mrs. Scully called and explained the whole thing. We're sorry, and go home.
1: Well, it's about time. Come on, Hal.
2: Just a second, Bob. I want to ask this John Dom a question. Hey, John. How are we supposed to get back to town?
5: You got thumbs, haven't you? We'll use them.
1: I can't. Mine's out of gas.
2: Oh, come on. Bob, home certainly looks good after
8: gentlemen,
2: that.
8: Gentlemen, thank heavens you're back.
1: What's the matter, Dr. Darby?
8: My car has been stolen. I would like you boys to do me a favor and go down to the police station and report the theft.
2: Well, why don't you go?
8: I'd rather not. They might recognize... some of my medicines have caused the... I can't go. I have some beans cooking on my Bunsen burner.
1: Well, we ought to report it, Hal. First they robbed Mrs. Scully and now Dr. Darby. And we might be next.
2: You're right, Bob. Come on, we'll bust this crime wave wide open. Now, let's not fool around this police station, Bob. Bob? Bob? Where are you?
1: Over here, Hal, in this little room.
2: Bob, come out of that cell, Bob.
1: But Hal, I'm...
2: Bob, I'm coming in to take you out. Now, come with me, Bob.
1: Hal?
2: Yes, Bob?
1: This time, let's eat all our bat hash and maybe we'll get some Tutti Frutti ice cream.
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11: And Mummy Higgins, the little daily habits of your life partner will sometimes get on your nerves. That is the way it is with Mummy this morning. She's a little out of sorts, and she gives Daddy an annoyed glare as he sits at the breakfast table reading his newspaper and crunching his toast.
12: Lancelot! Huh? Every single morning you munch your toast and read your newspaper. Can't you do anything different?
13: Different? Well, I could munch my newspaper and read my toast.
12: Very funny. Honestly, Lancelot, your manners in general are becoming deplorable. The way you embarrassed me last night at the Kunkels when they passed the taffy.
13: Embarrassed you?
12: Lancelot, if one doesn't like taffy, one throws it away. One doesn't wrap it in one's handkerchief.
13: One does if one's bridge work is stuck in it. Vera, why are you picking on me?
12: Oh, it's these irritating things you do.
13: Listen, you didn't mind my habits when you married me 20 years ago. In fact, as I remember, you were pretty happy when you snagged me away from little Lila Mae Cornwall.
12: Lila Mae Cornwall, you're always throwing that woman's name up to me, and I'm getting sick of it. You should have married that stupid-faced hussy.
13: Listen, Lila Mae was a sweet girl. Besides that, she had a beautiful face and a gorgeous figure.
12: Well, then why did you marry me?
13: Because you were different. There was something different about you that I...
12: Well, I know very well what you mean. You think you'd been better off if you'd have married Lila Mae.
13: That's not true. Our marriage has been wonderful.
12: Well, you're not happy.
13: I've never been happier in my life.
12: Would have served you right if you had married that southern hussy. She probably turned out to be a nag. She always did have a mean streak in her.
13: Mean streak? That's not true. Don't you remember when her father had his leg broken? She went to work and supported him?
12: Well, why not? She was the one that broke it.
13: You know very well it was an accident that she tripped him.
12: That's right. Go ahead and defend her. All you've ever done since we've been married is to hold her up as an example of what a wife should be.
13: Well, she probably could set an example for you. At least she'd have been twice as understanding as you are. Oh, I'm going to word. Goodbye.
12: Well, that does it. I'm going to blow up Lancelot's illusion about that woman once and for all. And I know just how to do it. She's probably fat and homely by now. Yes. Yes, Lila Mae Cornwell is going to be invited here for a little visit.
14: Oh, boy, Daddy, this is fun. He never took me to a railroad station before.
13: Yeah, yeah, let's sit over here where we'll be able to see Miss Cornwall's train arrive.
14: Why is she coming to visit us, Daddy?
13: Oh, because of a silly plan your mother has in mind. She hopes Lila Mae will have developed into a sharp-tongued hag. And that'll make me keep my mouth shut about her from now on. Oh, I can see right through your mother.
14: Oh, gee, maybe she ought to wear a petticoat.
13: I didn't mean it that way. Your mother shouldn't do a thing like this. It's ridiculous. Your mother loves me.
14: Yeah, that is ridiculous.
13: I mean, it's a ridiculous thing asking Lila Mae here for a visit. Just to show her up to me. After all, I love your mother.
14: Did you almost marry Lila Mae instead of Mommy Daddy?
13: Yes.
14: Did you?
13: And it's a long story.
14: I want to hear the story. I want to hear it, Daddy.
13: Oh, all right. There's time before Lila's train comes in. Ah, Snooks, this goes back to when your daddy was a young and handsome man.
14: Boy, this goes back a big long way, doesn't it?
13: Never mind that. I was the most dashing bachelor in Birmingham. In fact, on Sundays, I'd put on my long pinstripe coat and top hat.
14: Mm-hmm.
13: And when I walked along the street, all the girls would turn and look at me. 'Twas obvious why.
14: Yes? You forgot your pants.
13: Stop interrupting me. So being handsomer than any young swain in town, it was natural that I was after Lila Mae, who was the prettiest girl. And believe me, I was courting her with gusto.
14: Who did she look... who did she like? Did she look better than...
13: Who did she look better than who?
14: I got balled up in the line. Who did she like better?
13: Like better?
14: Yeah, who did you like better? You or Gusto?
13: Oh, stop with those silly interruptions. One night at a masquerade party, well, it was given for a new girl who had just moved into town.
14: Uh-huh.
13: That girl was going to be your mother.
14: Already?
13: Ah, I'll never forget it. I was standing by the punch bowl drinking a glass of punch when the time came to unmask. The moment I saw your mother's face, something happened inside of me.
14: You got sick to your stomach?
13: No, no. Your mother was very attractive. As I offered her a glass of punch, a little voice inside me said, "That is the woman for you."
14: Who was the little voice?
13: It wasn't anybody.
14: Maybe it was Gusto.
13: The voice didn't belong to any person. It was just an imaginary voice that I thought I heard.
14: You heard an imaginary voice?
13: Yes. Now, is there anything else you want to know?
14: Yeah. What was in that punch?
13: The point is that I felt I was in love with your mother.
14: Uh-huh.
13: However, I wanted to make sure, so I went out with Lila Mae, too.
14: Yeah?
13: Well, those two women practically fought over me. Each of them wanted to marry me more than anything else. And small wonder...
14: Yeah, because you were the handsomer than any young swine in town.
13: That's swain. Well, that's about the whole story. Your mother got me and Lila didn't. It was just a case of luck.
14: Yeah, Lila Mae was lucky all right, huh?
13: Oh, is that so, Smarty? Anyway, I've been a very good husband to your mother and we've been very happy.
14: Yeah?
13: Why, certainly. I've given your mother affection, a nice home, nice clothes to wear... And in return, she's given me children. Boy, what a dirty end of the deal I got. Well, come on, let's go out on the station platform. Lila's about due.
14: All right, Daddy. Oh, boy. Look at all our trains, Daddy. Is that Lila's train over there?
13: No, no, that's a mail train.
14: How can you tell?
13: Don't be silly. There's different kinds of trains. That one's for mail. That one over there is for baggage. And that one there is a milk train.
14: A milk train?
13: Yes.
14: Let's milk it.
13: Don't be absurd.
14: I want to milk the train.
13: Now stop it.
14: Daddy.
13: Now let me find... Say, isn't that the super chief over there? Yeah, that is Lila's train. Come on.
14: Daddy, you seem kind of nervous-like.
13: Well, who wouldn't be? Meeting an old girlfriend I haven't seen for 25 years.
14: Well, what do you look like, Daddy?
13: Oh, I'm afraid very much like your mother expects. Lila always did have a tendency to be plump. She's probably spread all over the place by now. No, just look for an old hen.
15: Lancelot! Oh, Lancelot! Ooh, I'm over here!
13: That's Lila's voice. Well, there she is at the other end of the platform. Holy mackerel!
14: Yeah, and your hen turned out to be a chicken.
13: Yeah, look at those drumsticks. Smokes, I think your mother is going to be in for a big surprise. Just sit down and make yourself at home, Lila. Vera should be back any minute.
15: Oh, Lancelot, I'm so happy to see you again after all these years. You know, you're just as handsome as ever.
13: Oh, Lila, you'd say so even if you didn't think so.
14: Yeah, and he'd think so even if you didn't say so.
13: Strokes.
15: Oh, don't scold the Lancelot. She's shown up as the darnest little girl.
14: I sure not is.
13: That'll do, Snopes. Oh, Lila, talking to you again brings back old memories. We really did some crazy things together, didn't we?
15: Oh, yes. Remember that party when you drank the champagne out of my slipper?
13: Yeah, and remember how I choked? You'd left the Blue Jay corn plaster in there.
15: Lancelot, your laugh is just the same as it used to be years ago. Your teeth even flash the same way.
14: Same flash. Different teeth.
13: Snooks, why don't you run outside and play?
14: I don't want to go outside and play.
13: Then just be quiet. Ah, yes, Lila. Those parties were really something.
15: Oh, I'll say. Remember that joke we always used to tell together?
13: What was that?
15: Well, I'd say, Lancelot, I just love Southern Chitlins.
13: Oh, yeah. And I'd say, boy chitlins or girl chitlins?
14: I think I'll go outside and play.
13: Anyway, run along.
14: Goodbye, Daddy. Goodbye, Miss Cornball.
13: That's Cornwall. Run along. Oh, some kid that is, Lila. Annoying, but I love her.
15: Yes, you seem to be very happily married, Lancelot.
13: Oh, I am, but tell me about yourself, Lila. Did you ever get married?
15: No, I didn't, Lancelot. I guess I should have married you when I had the chance. You were such a romantic man. Yeah. Remember that time in school? You had me meet you one night behind the handball courts. Oh, how bright and clear the moon shone down on the courts. And there we were. Do you remember, Lancelot?
13: How could I forget? I beat you 21-7.
15: I don't mean that. You kissed me for the first time.
13: Lila, you're standing awful close.
15: The case was a little bit like this.
16: Lila.
15: There. That was just for old time's sake. Well, now I'll run on upstairs and unpack. See you later, cone pone.
14: Oh, Daddy.
16: Huh? Snooks, how long have you been standing there? Did you see,
14: Some kissing, huh? Come
16: on. Snooks, this was all a mistake.
14: I bet that's what Mommy will say when I tell her.
16: Oh, no!
14: Oh, yes! Yeah.
17: Say, Snooks.
14: Yes, Mr. Wilson.
17: I see you have a most attractive house guest.
14: That's Lila May, but she ain't a house guest. She's Daddy's old girlfriend.
17: Your Daddy's old girlfriend?
14: Mm-hmm.
17: That must be nice for your mommy.
14: Oh, it's nice for my Daddy, too. Mommy says Lila May's the girl my Daddy should have married.
17: Uh-oh, I think your Daddy's in trouble.
14: Uh-oh, I think you're right.
17: Now, look, Snooks, there must be something I can do to help your Daddy out of this tight spot. This calls for action.
14: Yeah, let's give him a tum.
17: You mean he's suffering acid indigestion? Poor Mummy Higgins. She invited Daddy's old flame, Lila May Cornwall, for a visit, figuring Lila would be fat and homely by now. Ah, but Lila turned out to still be quite an eyeful, and now Mummy is really unhappy. Then to make matters worse, Snooks walked in on Daddy receiving a friendly kiss from Lila. Well, here's a worried Daddy working on Snooks a short time later.
16: Snooks, listen to me.
14: I'm listening.
16: How about that kiss? Don't you see, sometimes something you see isn't what you saw at all, but only what you thought you saw. And what you thought you saw, you really didn't see because you were only seeing what you thought you saw. Do you understand?
15: Do you?
16: Certainly. Well, maybe I could explain it better. What I mean is, well, for instance, did you think I was kissing Miss Cornwall?
14: Yeah. Who do you think you were kissing?
16: That's not what I mean. The point is that you're wrong. You see, I wasn't kissing her. She was kissing me. There's a big difference. Now do you understand?
14: Yeah. Say, Daddy, I wasn't in school today.
16: What? Did you play hooky again?
14: Oh, no. I was around. The school never showed up.
16: Very funny. But it's not the same at all. Miss Cornwall kissed me because, well, because she hadn't seen me in years. And once she used to feel that way about me.
14: What way?
16: The way your mommy feels about me.
14: You mean Miss Cornwall couldn't stand you either?
16: Oh, stop. Your mommy loves me and I love your mommy. Why, we're crazy about each other.
14: Yeah.
16: Crazy.
14: Yeah. You drove each other that way, huh?
16: Be quiet. The point is, we do love each other. And your seeing Miss Cornwall give me that harmless, friendly kiss could start trouble between us.
14: Oh, I see. You don't want me to snitch on you.
16: Oh, don't be silly. I just think it would be better for all concerned if you kept your mouth closed.
14: Why?
16: I just told you why. Who have we been talking about? Who'd misunderstand the whole thing? Who'd get wild with anger at me? Who, in a stupid rage, might do something to wreck our entire lives? Who, out of her mind with jealousy, might resort to some desperate measure? Who, I'm asking you, who? What are you bawling about?
14: It ain't me.
16: Of course it ain't. I mean, it isn't. It's Mummy. Now, are you going to keep your mouth closed about that kiss?
14: Yeah. What do you give me if I do?
16: Good heavens. Now you've become a blackmailer. All right, here's a dime. Will that keep your mouth closed?
14: Well, it's still open and a little on one side.
16: Very well. Here's a quarter.
14: Yeah, that closed it up all right.
16: Good. Then it's settled.
14: Daddy?
16: Yes?
14: I can still talk through my nose.
16: What?
14: Sorry, but that's how it is.
16: All right. How much will it take to keep your nose closed?
14: One or two nostrils.
16: Oh, what's the difference?
14: Well, if you only take one, the news could still leak out.
16: I'll take them both. How much?
14: Well, my left nostril is a quarter, and my right one is 35 cents.
16: Well, why is the right one more expensive than the left one?
14: It ain't stuffed up.
16: Oh, fine. Well, now I trust you are satisfactorily bought off. And you'll not breathe a word of any of this to your mummy?
14: No, Daddy, I won't.
16: All right, then. Beat it.
14: Goodbye, Daddy.
18: Oh, hello, Snooks. What are you doing in the kitchen?
14: Oh, just sniffing around, Mummy.
18: Oh, you sure you're being a good girl?
14: Oh, sure. I'm being so good, I may even sprout wings like a little bit of angel.
18: Well, that's a sweet thought.
14: Yeah. Then I'll be able to fly around and drop rocks on people's heads.
18: Oh, fine. Well, I better attend to that fancy dinner we're having for that friend of ours, Lila Mae Cornwall. I think I'll take a look at those five squabs I have in the oven.
14: Oh, the five squabs are fine, Mommy. I just looked at them. They're fine. All four of them.
18: Now, I know I better look at them.
14: I think I'll go and play with Harvey Kunkel next door.
18: Just a minute. You stay right where you are, young lady. Now, let me see. One, two, three, four. Snooks, what happened to that fifth squab?
14: I don't know. Maybe he ran off.
18: Ran off? And what's the gravy doing on your chin?
14: There's gravy on my chin?
18: Yes.
14: The nerve of that squab. Why, he must have run across my face making his getaway.
18: Now, Snooks, we're going to have no more of this sitting. Now, you're going to be punished for this and good. No money for movies on Saturday and no allowance for candy.
14: I don't care. I got 60 cents, see?
18: Why, Snooks, where did you get all that money?
14: From Daddy for keeping a secret from you.
18: Keeping a secret from me? You tell me what it is this minute. You hear me? This very minute.
14: No. I took 60 cents from Daddy, and I won't break my promise.
18: All right, I'll give you 60 cents, too.
14: I won't.
18: 70 cents.
14: Nope.
18: All right, a whole dollar.
14: Mommy, are you forgetting my promise?
18: No.
14: Well, I am. Hand over the dollar.
18: All right. Now, let's hear the bad news. What did he do?
14: Well, I saw him and Miss Cornwall kissing and...
18: Kissing?
14: Oh, but it wasn't his fault.
18: Oh, what have I done? What a fool I was. I invited that woman here. Imagine, I'm practically asking that woman to break up my home. Oh, what am I going to do? What am I going to do?
14: Well, you could pay up that dollar you owe me.
18: Oh, what a fool I was. Oh, what a fool.
14: Gee, she seems upset about something.
19: Hello, Vera. Where's Lila?
18: She left. She was called home suddenly.
19: Oh, really? Who called her?
18: I did.
19: Huh?
18: Yes, I really did it for you, though, Lancelot. I know how tired you are when you get home from work at night, and then to have to kiss the both of us.
19: Kiss the both? Oh, my gosh. Snooks' nose must have leaked. Look, Vera, I can explain the whole thing.
18: And I don't want to hear it. Do you hear me? I'm through. Take that!
19: Vera, tell me something.
18: What?
19: Before our marriage, did you ever box professionally?
18: Oh, Lancelot Higgins, get out of my sight!
19: Kunkel, forget about our being neighbors. All I want now is your opinion as a lawyer. I think my wife's leaving me. What do I do?
20: Well, my experience tells me that she'll undoubtedly change her mind and stay. Therefore, there's only one thing to do in the meanwhile.
19: What's that?
20: Celebrate while the news is still good.
19: Oh, stop being funny. I happen to love my wife, and I think she's serious. Look, Kunkel, how can I get her to listen to reason?
20: Well, a kid can always bring two parents together. Why don't you get Snooks to help you work on Vera's emotions?
19: Snooks? Why, that little monster's the cause of all this.
20: Oh, you just don't know how to handle her. You should apply psychology. That's what I do with my son, Harvey. He's got a good little mind, and I appeal to it.
19: But what if it doesn't work when you appeal to his mind?
20: Well, then I still apply psychology. Only a little bit harder and a little bit further down. He's got a good little bottom, too.
19: Nothing ever seems to work with Snooks. Why did I ever have children anyway?
20: Oh, come now, Higgins. All of us sooner or later get the urge to have little ones running around the house.
19: If I ever get that urge again, I'm going out and buy some mice.
20: Now, wait a minute, Higgins. There must be some way of appealing to Snooks.
19: Wait, there is. The kid's on a big money kick right now. I'll offer a dollar to help me get Vera back again. See you later, Kunkel.
20: Good luck, Higgins.
19: All right, Snooks. Let's go in and don't forget what we rehearsed. Now, pour it on.
14: I will, Daddy.
4: Oh, Vera.
21: Leave me alone, dear. I never want to see you again.
4: But I just came to say goodbye to you and Snooks. That's all.
21: Goodbye.
4: Yes. I'm going. As you want me to.
14: Oh, Daddy, don't go. Don't leave me. I need you. Mommy, don't let my daddy go.
21: Well,
4: She's weakening, Snooks. Keep it up.
14: Oh, Mommy, don't let Daddy go. A child needs a father. I will grow up wild with no father to guide me, to keep me from playing hooky, to make me do what's right, to... Say, why don't we let him go?
4: No.
14: Oh, yeah. Please, Mommy, I love Daddy, and you love Daddy, and even Daddy loves Daddy.
21: Oh, brother.
14: No, Daddy.
4: Oh, Vera, let's stop being silly. Let's kiss and make up.
21: Well, I...
4: Oh, come on, darling.
21: All right, Lancelot. All right, dear.
14: Oh, Mr. Conkle.
22: Oh, hello, Snooks.
14: See all the money I got for getting Mommy to take my daddy back?
22: Wow, $2. Say, you drive a hard bargain. Your daddy told me he was only going to give you $1.
14: He did. The other one's for Mommy.
22: Mommy? What for?

0: He was only going to give you $1.
1: He did. The other one's for Mommy.
0: Mommy? What for?
1: For getting Daddy to come around to be taken back. Yeah.
2: You know, cats have minds of their own. That's why we love them. They really do know what they like.
3: Tibby.
2: 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And Tabby, she's happier than ever. 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
9: 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Tonight, I hasten to add, we've got the songs of Richard Whiting, we've got the singing of Dick Powell, and we got Benny Moten's band. Here's Gene Austin in 1928, a rare example of a Richard Whiting lyric. He wrote it with Neil Murray. Gene Austin and She's Funny That Way.

0: Hello? Just a moment. 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All right.
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2: 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The song written by Leo Robin and Richard Whiting for the picture Innocence of Paris. Before that, Paul Whiteman's orchestra, Bix Beiderbecke on cornet, February 1928, Dardanella. That recording from that LP that I just aired was first played on the big broadcast of December 16th, 1973, about 2 weeks after my 19th birthday. We started out with Gene. I would sit down, but I'm already sitting down. Gene Austin in 1928, She's Funny That Way. Richard Whiting and Neil Murray. Later we'll hear it by Smith Ballou with the Dorsey Brothers Orchestra. That's ahead on the big broadcast on WFUV. You got a request, something that you've got a burning desire to hear? 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Here's another Richard Whiting, George Marion Jr. song from the picture Safety in Numbers. The film co-starred Buddy Rogers and Carol Lombard. 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

0: A Richard Whiting song, Alma Mammy. Claire Hanlon and Waring's Pennsylvanians in 1929. Before that, we heard Fred Astaire, Leo Reisman's orchestra, June 1931. Dietz Schwartz from the score of The Bandwagon, New Sun in the Sky. That Fred Astaire performance from the Complete Recordings of Fred Astaire, Volume 2, which we've been offering with a installment membership in WFUV. 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We began with another Richard Whiting song, My Future Just Passed, Annette Hanshaw, 1930. You know, I just mentioned a little while ago that I first played a particular record 2 weeks after my 19th birthday, which reminds me that there are only 19 shopping days left until my next birthday. That's right, November 30th. On November 30th, I hit the big 4-7. Wow. Just to illustrate how shallow I am, I actually had a dream last week where I was on the air and I had forgotten to mention my birthday, November 30th. Unless, of course, this is the dream and I did forget to mention my birthday is big 4-7, November 30th. This gentleman can bring me back to earth.
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2: Hold it. 15 seconds from now, you'll see the picture he just took. 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

0: dedicate this bridge as a symbol of the new millennium.
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6: The award is voted for directly by our audience here at Ronnie Scott's, and the voting system is very simple. Three candidates will be selected and the audience will then punch out holes in a double-sided ballot slip. Those votes will then be counted by our Acme Vote Your Like counting machine, recounted by the bar staff, ruled illegal by a close relative of one of the candidates, taken to the Supreme Court, and then those voters with three or more A-levels will go forward to the Electoral College.
5: That's right, once at Electoral College, each area of Ronnie Scott's has, of course, the same number of votes, except the bar area, which has no electors, that has three votes. The main seating area here has only one vote, and the contest will ultimately be decided by the people who have slipped out to the toilet during the voting. The toilet area has 30 college votes, although, of course, the final result has to wait for the postal vote to arrive.
6: Which, given the state of the trains at the moment, will be sometime in the middle of the next series. And at the end of all this, George W. Bush will be declared the winner, giving us a perfect excuse to read you some real George W. Bush quotations, genuine W. quotes. You can't beat them, and here's the first.
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5: The next president of the United States, ladies and gentlemen, in all likelihood. As ever, we also have with us a guest to help us wade through our mire of misery, our flood-damaged basement of bad weeks.
6: Yes, folks, will you please give it up large for the most famous ex-con, string-controlled, pink Rolls-Royce-driving chauffeur in the entire world of children's entertainment? It's Parker from Thunderbird!
5: It's a fantastic honour to have you on the show.
8: Very exciting.
5: You're back, of course, on our TV screens again. Out on DVD, Thunderbird's capturing the imagination of a whole new generation of kids. But you, yourself, have actually had a fairly good week, haven't you?
8: Well, fairly good, but I did have a dodgy moment, you see, because I was taking my lady home, to the stately home, you see, and she gets on the blur in the car, gets feeds into my log hole the fact that she's feeling slightly chilly, you see. So I stop the motor and I get to the back and I'm about to put the rug over her knees when our strings come into slight contact. Well, I'm telling you, Pat, it was like a 1,000 volts of electricity flooded through me. And I knew I was in a dangerous situation, so I had to put the emergency brakes on my libido and resume my seat in the front of the motor and drive off.
6: Also, we have with us, yes, m'lady, Melanie Hudson, yes, m'lady, John Coleshaw, and yes, malady, Mitch Benn.
5: And not forgetting, of course, he's back with us, double parked outside Ronnie Scott's, is none other than Van Man. Van Man, can you give us the sound of Elton John's visa bill being placed on his hall table? Good work, Batman.
6: Thank you, Batman. Now, have you had a bad week? Have you been gazumped in the ratings by a filthy rich landscape gardener from Fulham? Have you been invited to do the twist with the Queen? Or have you simply got married to Michael Douglas? If so, we're here to cheer you up as we attempt to find the winner of...
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5: But first, time for our roundup of bad weeks in the creatively titled
10: Bad Week Roundup.
5: Yes, genuine news items we couldn't fit in anywhere else. Starting with...
11: Clock the Cuckoo.
5: Bern, Switzerland, and a 35-year-old man climbed down into the city's historic bear pit and pelted two bears with snowballs. Police said the Swiss capital's a bit like Swiss chocolate. It takes a few nuts to make it less boring.
10: Damn squid.
6: Ken Livingstone has had to abandon his plans for London's New Year fireworks display. Apparently, the people who run the Tube network were worried that if there was a firework display in central London, people might use the Tube to go and see it.
11: Get
9: get the point.
5: A company in New York State produced pencils with an anti-drug slogan on the side to be handed out to school children. Down the side of the pencil were the words, "Too cool to do drugs." However, 10-year-old Cody Moiser of Ticonderoga Elementary School discovered that when you sharpened the pencils, this gradually turned into "cool to do drugs" and eventually "do drugs." The pencil company sent the boy a letter of apology and a T-shirt. The T-shirt featured the company's new slogan, "No one likes a smart ass. Next time, keep your trap shut."
10: Ham in the freezer.
6: So he knows what it was really like. Ken Branner is to subject himself to a trek to the Antarctic before he takes on his next role, that of polar explorer Ernest Shackleton. He isn't the first to resort to such method acting. Robert De Niro put on 50 pounds before his Oscar-winning performance as Raging Bull. Dustin Hoffman went without sleep or food before filming Marathon Man. And our very own Nick Berry prepared for his role in Heartbeat by working in the timber section of Homebase.
10: Love among the haystacks.
6: Mulleted quintagenarian Lothario Peter Stringfellow is planning to move out of London. He says, "I'm dreaming of a place with three chickens and a goat." We say,
5: "Have you no shame?" And that filth marks the end of the Bad Week Roundup.
6: Now it's time for
9: Round One.
6: Yes, it's our first selection of bad weeks, Steve.
5: First candidate, it's been a very bad week for patrons of London's Royal Court Theatre. The lifts in the theatre have been given new recorded voices. The Royal Court's artistic director, Ian Rickson, said,
11: "The lifts were installed in February, and I got absolutely sick of listening to this horrible, faceless, mechanical voice giving instructions. It got so bad, I wanted to go sledgehammer and smash the lift."
5: Calm yourself. Calm yourself, love, really. Don't take on so. So what they decided to do, get a group of top actors to do the voices for the lifts instead. Now, why is that a bad week? Well, these include, apparently, Lindsay Duncan, Ray Winstone, and Richard Wilson.
11: "This is the third floor. I don't believe it."
5: Can you imagine getting into a lift with that voice?
11: "I wanted mezzanine, for goodness sake."
5: I wouldn't actually fancy having Ray Winstone's voice there either. According to the paper, his voice is used when the lift sensors detect there are too many people on board. And he says,
11: "Get out now."
5: Anyway, moving on.
11: "Sorry, I'm out of order, but never mind. This lift is like Who Wants to Be a Millionaire? Easily fixed."
5: You see? Don't be such a bad loser, Victor. It was not a fix, all right?
11: "I don't believe it."
5: Well, look, perhaps in that case we'd better clear this up, because as regular listeners will know, this programme is made by Celador, the production company who also make Who Wants to Be a Millionaire. So we've been in the building all week, we've heard all the gossip, we've been told there's no censorship, there's nothing to hide. We can tell you exactly what the real story is. The real story is
10: Radio 2,
5: the producer's head, so I hope that clears that up. Anyway,
6: Judith Keppel, millionaire. Just think, with that sort of money, she'll be able to live like Elton John for nearly a fortnight. Right, now over to everyone's favourite ex-con chauffeur, Parker, for his first bad week candidate.
12: Well, Steve, you, it's the victims of a mystery woman driver. What is my first candidate for the bad award thingy? Jeff and Hazel Nut. Sorry, Jeff and Hazel Hunt of Seaton in Devon were amazed to find the plate glass window at the front of their engraving business broken. They were the victims of an eat-and-run pensioner. The whole biddy accidentally reversed her electric buggy into their shop front and then, squeezing all the speed she could from her machine, sped empty-handed, away from the scene of the crime, at a breakneck, 8 miles per hour. Seaton is full of retired punters, and the whole bill report that a crowd of onlookers did nothing to prevent the crime taking place. When questioned afterwards, they claimed it all happened too quickly for them.
5: Now, I've got another candidate. It's been a very bad week for pheasants. The queens are coming at you. Much protest after she strangled a wounded bird while out shooting to put it out of its misery. Now, I know it sounds cruel, but really, what was the alternative? What else was she going to do?
13: Okay, pheasant. See, in all this excitement, I can't remember whether I fired both barrels or only one. So, the question you've got to ask yourself is, do I feel lucky? Well, do you, punk? Go ahead. Make my dinner.
5: Next track there, of course, from Dirty Harry, the follow-up to Dirty Wills and Filthy Margaret.
6: Now, I got a bad week for a civil servant in France. Fed up with the daily grind of battling his way to work through a barricade of blazing British beef every day, Jacques Trion of Cannes hit upon a fantastic wheeze, which went something like this.
13: Hello?
14: Bonjour, c'est Jacques. Je vais travailler à l'autre bureau aujourd'hui. Au revoir.
6: Which translates roughly as,
15: hi, it's Jack. I'll be working at the other office today.
6: Then the next day, he'd do this.
13: Hello?
14: Bonjour, c'est Jacques. Je vais travailler à l'autre bureau aujourd'hui. Au revoir.
6: Which keen-eared listeners will have spotted is exactly the same thing as he said yesterday. Jack realised he was onto a winner. Every day, he'd ring into the office and say,
14: bonjour, c'est Jack ici. Je vais travailler à l'autre bureau aujourd'hui. Au revoir.
6: All of which left Jack quite a lot of free time to top up his tan on the Côte d'Azur, until this week is when suspicious bosses posted someone at every office within the organisation and waited for Jack to turn up at one of them, which he didn't, of course. In fact, he probably couldn't remember where they were, seeing as he hadn't been in any of them for just over 5 years. Amazing, really. You'd never be able to get away with that in a British council. Still, it all ended well for Jack. He's decided to use his undoubted skill and has become a plumber.
5: Right, I think I have to choose from that lot. I know it's not a person, it's a group of animals, but I'm going to have to go for pheasants, I think. I feel sorry for them with marauding monarchs heading for them. So I think they've had a very bad week. Pheasants, first five.
6: Excellent. Okay, so that goes forward to
9: the Worst Week of the Week Award, awarded weekly on a week-by-week basis.
6: Now, before we move on to the next round of candidates, it's been a bad week for the British Armed Forces, ladies and gentlemen. Yes, it's been announced that they're going to become part of an EU Rapid Reaction Force. Just think about that for a second. The concept, EU and Rapid Reaction. Yep. They don't really sit together very well, do they? Can you imagine what that means in reality?
16: All right, men, we're going to launch a preemptive strike on the enemy artillery here and here. Does anyone have any questions?
17: Qu'est-ce que ça veut dire, tout ça?
16: I'm sorry?
17: Tout ça de préemptive attaque, qu'est-ce que c'est exactement?
16: Yes. Nous sommes launching une attaque. Oh, right, of course. Let's see. Das Attacken de préemptive.
17: Cet homme ici me parle un grand sac de merde.
16: Yeah, boss. Hang on a minute, just get my phrase book. In the house, at the shop, on the battlefield. There we go. Nous attachons ici et ici. Right. All agreed then. Now, all we have to do is wait for ratification by the European International War Committee, get that rubber stamp by the Military Council of Strasbourg, and off we go. Bugger.
5: You see, I must confess, I cannot see what all the fuss is about here. I don't think this is a bad week for the British Army at all, because if you think about it, at the moment, rapid reaction forces ultimately always involve the Americans, and that means they're under the command of the Commander-in-Chief of the American Armed Forces, who is the US President. Namely, it's going to be G.W. Bush. Another gratuitous opportunity, ladies and gentlemen, for a real-life G.W. quotation.
18: Rarely is the question asked, is our children learning?
5: Yes, ladies and gentlemen, the man seems to have the future of the Western world in his hands.
6: And enough of this satire. It's time for
9: round two.
5: And staying in America, great story this. Levi Sweet, ladies and gentlemen, Levi Sweet. Crazy name, crazy guy. Levi's a poacher. Right, he goes around shooting and killing things in the woods with all his friends going, who do you think you are, the Queen of England? And one day, he spotted a deer, and he decided to take a pot at it, as you do. But this is where it all started to go wrong for poor old Levi, because the deer at which he had taken a shot was not actually a real deer. No, it was robo-deer.
19: I am a Series 400 T-39 cybernetic antlered mammal. You will put down your gun and put your hands in the air. You have 10 seconds to comply.
5: You see, it was a mechanical decoy deer, ladies and gentlemen. Doe, a deer, a decoy deer. Ray, a laser-powered gun. Me, the person it wants to kill. Far, the distance to which its missile system is accurate. So, the way they stitch your wounds afterwards. La, the noise you make while they're doing it. T, the first letter of Terminator that will bring us back to Doe, the money you need to bail you out if you're caught poaching. Apparently, the decoy robo-deer is made out of foam rubber and has realistic eyes, which sounds highly dodgy. You can only buy them in a specialist shop in Amsterdam. Animal Summers. Now, it's been a very bad week for British children. British children, next candidate. It looks as though they're going to have a very bad Christmas. And here to explain, International Rescue's very own super genius, Brains.
20: Well, Steve, Hugh, it seems there is a crisis in Britain's toy shops. Anxious parents are trying in vain to find Tracy Island toys. Trouble is that the shops are selling out as fast as they get the toys in. Now, International Rescue has been called in, and we suggested the toy shops could do what Blue Peter did a few years back. Build their own Tracy Islands with yogurt pots and sticky black plastic. That's how we originally built Tracy Island, of course. It worked fine, till the boosters on Thunderbird 2 melted the yogurt pots.
5: There's also been a very bad week for animals. It's about people who buy exotic pets without the faintest idea what's involved in looking after them. 3,700 exotic animals had to be rescued by the RSPCA last year because the people who bought them had the brain of a stick insect. For example, if you lived in a small flat in Chesterfield, what pet do you think you would buy? A 5-foot alligator. It's true, it was being kept in a pond liner in a small bedroom. It's astonishing, isn't it? The owner of the flat, Mr. Ernst Blofeld, said he'd retired to Chesterfield, but he liked to keep up appearances because the organisation of Spectre
21: does not tolerate failure.
5: And those who failed would be fed to the alligator, although they'd have to squeeze past the bedside table and get in up the other end where there was more room. Anyway, now here we come. We had to include this one. It's been a bad week for rail passengers. I'm sorry, I'll rephrase that. It's been a bad year for rail passengers. But here to explain, we have an announcement from Railtrack.
22: Ladies and gentlemen, we regret to inform you that the 1737 to Manchester has been delayed due to emergency track repairs, flood damage, leads on the line, signal failure, driver shortage, political infighting, giant squids, inflatable pineapples with the face of Ronan Keating, and John Prescott sticking his big fat face into stuff that's none of his business.
23: But I just thought of a new slogan for Railtrack. It goes, "This organisation tolerates failure."
5: Right. Well, you've got the news from that lot.
23: I like Robo Deer Man because it shows the technology gulf between us and the rest of the world. We have the decoy duck, which is just made of wood, and they have a Robo Deer.
5: Right, so Robo Deer Man joins pheasants. There's a bit of a hunting theme to this week's show. They both go forward for
24: the Worst Week of the Week award, awarded weekly on a week by week basis.
23: But before we move on to our next round of candidates, Mitch Benn is going to sing us a song.
25: Mrs. Thatcher has been out of office for 10 long years. And if anybody out there knows Mrs. Thatcher, perhaps you could try explaining this to her. Long, long time ago, I can still remember when I heard they had got rid of you. And I know if you had your chance, you'd go to Germany and France and tell them where to stick their EMU. November came, you packed your bag and drove off crying in your Jag. The tabloid press was creeping, the blue rinse crowd was weeping. Now I don't recall if I was perturbed when the students cheered and Dennis burped. On the day you were usurped,

0: and we were singing so long. Mrs. Turning is wrong. I drove my Honda down to Ronda, but the mines were all gone. And the male boys' choirs sang a sad little song. Singing 10 years isn't nearly too long.
1: Okay, let's move on now for our third and final section of candidates in
2: round three.
1: And my next candidate is a man called Gunter Burpus. He locked himself out of his house in Bremen, but fortunately, with his efficient German mind, he'd left a spare key hanging on a piece of string behind the door. To reach it, he pushed his arm up through the cat flap. Couldn't quite reach it. Pushed up, got stuck, right? Shoulder wedged in the cat flap, couldn't move. And there he stayed for 2 days. Because passers-by thought he was a piece of installation art. Some art students had gone past, and being students and Germans, they'd gone over, removed his trousers and underwear, put a flower between his buttocks, and put up a sign reading,
3: "Germany Resurgent, an essay in street art. Please give generously."
4: "I kept calling for help," said Gunther. "But people just said very good, very clever, and threw coins at me."
5: I've got a bad week sent in by one of our listeners. It's been a bad week for Linda Whitehill of Battle in East Sussex. Now, Linda came home one day this week to find that the family cat, Misty, had caught and brought in a live vole. So Linda threw the cat out of the house and spent a whole hour cornering and catching the tiny little frightened creature. Then very carefully, she carried the vole outside, took it to the bottom of the garden, gently set it down, then slipped over on the sodden grass, landed on the vole and squashed it to death. Which is tragic, but it's not all bad news, apparently, because her daughter's collection of Barbies are now the proud owners of a decorative fireside rug.
1: 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Just get the Queen round, finish it off quickly for you. 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
6: Hi there, pop pickers. It's me, Daisy Parker on Swiggy Radio 2. My candidate for this round is a bit of a hood lag from Conyers, Georgia. A certain Jonathan Taylor decided on a cunning plan to rob a pizza delivery man of his hard-earned takings. The plan consisted of Taylor ordering several pizzas. When the delivery came, Taylor put the frighteners on the delivery blue, forced him to hand over the pizzas and all the cash he had on him. In no time at all, Mr. Taylor was eating his pizza and counting his ill-gotten gains. But not for long. The delivery man called the fuzz and gave the precise directions on how to find the thief. How? Because Taylor had ordered the pizza from his home address and robbed the delivery man on his own doorstep. Well, I think the bloke was two olives short of a topping.
1: Now, it's been a very bad week for listeners to Somerset Sound, ladies and gentlemen. Somerset Sound, a local radio station based in Taunton. Been a very bad week there because broadcasts are being interrupted by transmissions from another station that shares the same wavelength. Voice of Russia, based in Moscow. This is absolutely true. It's apparently due to a lack of sunlight in the ionosphere.
7: Morning. 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The weather here in Taunton is
8: 15 below zero with 2 feet of snow, which should
7: speed things up on the M5. Today's headlines, and in Shepton Mallet, two chickens were
8: brutally murdered by the mafia. President Vladimir Putin said that he supported the move to
7: build a new bypass near Chard, which he said would bring many benefits, including an easier way to
8: free market capitalism. Now sports. And Spartak Moscow take on
7: Cricket St. Thomas in the quarterfinals of the
8: Russian Federation
7: Challenge Shield. Team captain Marjorie Spindle said that this was the biggest clash in local crown bowling since they took on
8: Dynamo Kiev in the UEFA Cup. And now news about tractors.
7: Oh, it's funny, same here.
5: So, Parker, which of those are you going to choose from?
6: Well, after a large dollop of cerebral cogitation, I go for vole flattened woman.
5: Yes, excellent choice, if I might say so. Yeah.
6: I thought you'd like it.
5: So that's all three rounds done. So, audience, here's your reminder of our three candidates from our guest announcer, George W. Bush.
9: One, pheasants. Three, vole flattening and stuff. Two, fuzzy, spongy robo deer. Yeah.
1: Okay, so while our audience make up their minds which of those three is the winner, I'm going to take the opportunity of having Parker on the show to ask a question that's always really intrigued me, which is, how did Jeff Tracy make enough money in the first place to set up International Rescue?
5: You see, no one knows, but remember, back in the 60s, £1 million was worth a lot more than it is now.
10: Welcome back. Before the break, Jeff Tracy, a landscape gardener from Fulham, New Jersey, won £500,000. Okay, Jeff, next question, you don't have to play it, is worth £1 million. There's a lot of money to lose. Spin it out, Steptoe and Son on the other side. Okay, your question, here it comes. Who was married to Eleanor of Aquitaine? Was it A, the Hood? B, Troy Tempest. C, Henry II. Or D, Adam Faith.
11: Can I phone a friend?
10: You've got all three lifelines. Who do you want to phone?
11: Get me Lady Penelope. Hello, Penny. I've got a hot one for you.
12: I'm afraid Lady Penelope is out for the evening. Could I be of any assistance?
11: Oh, hi, Parker. When will she be back?
12: Oh, not too late. She's dining with her cousin, Camilla.
11: Parker.
12: No. No, Parker Bowles.
11: Yeah, whatever. Who was married to Eleanor of Aquitaine?
12: Oh, I don't rightly know, Jeff. Her husband, I suppose. Well, hello, m'lady. Jeff, she's arrived back early. Here she is.
13: Hello, Jeff. I know the answer to this question.
11: But, Penny, I haven't asked you the question yet.
13: Oops. What a giveaway.
12: There, you see, I told you. What did I say? I don't believe it.
5: Okay, Ronnie Scott people, it's time to tap those fingers on those keypads. Van Man, the drum roll, please.
6: Hunters had the winner, his own flattening woman.
1: And Bowl Flattening Woman wins our fabulous Bad Week prize, which this week is £6 million. £2 million to buy the silence of Charlotte Church's manager, and £4 million to buy the silence of Charlotte Church.
5: Well, that's it. Thanks for listening, and goodbye.
14: You have been listening to It's Been a Bad Week, which features Steve Punch, Hugh Dennis, John Coshaw, Melanie Hudson, Mitch Ben, and special guest David Graham as Parker. It was written by Steve Punch, Hugh Dennis, Steve Knight, Mike Whitehill, and Paul Powell. The broadcast assistant was Trudy Stevens. The producer was Nick Tanner. And the executive producer was Dirk Maggs. It's Been a Bad Week is a bloody Cellador production.

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1: Wheaties presents Joel McRae in Tales of the Texas Rangers. On stage tonight, transcribed from Hollywood, another in the Wheaties Big Parade of exciting half-hour presentations. Tales of the Texas Rangers, starring Joel McRae as Ranger Pearson. Texas, more than 260,000 square miles. And 50 men who make up the most famous and oldest law enforcement body in North America.

0: now from the files of the Texas Rangers come these stories based on fact. Only names, dates, and places are fictitious for obvious reasons. The events themselves are a matter of record. Case for tonight, The White Elephant.
1: It is January 16th, 1950. The time, 6:28 p.m. A freight train just outside of a West Texas town gains speed and rolls through the gathering dusk. Inside a gondola car, a hobo crouches in a corner as the brakeman comes toward him.
2: All right, Bo, this is where you get up.
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3: But we're moving.
2: Yeah, you get on where we was moving, you can get off. Now, come on, or I'll dust the top of your head.
3: Now, listen, don't do it, Hutch.
2: Get on your feet like this.
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2: Now, you want to get up, huh?
3: I told you to let me alone, pal.
2: Slug me, will you?
3: Oh, yeah, get me. I'm going.

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1: You take a nice, ripe, plump kernel of wheat, and you roll it out flat, and you toast it a little. And what have you got? A Wheatie. Do that over and over and over again. Do that enough times, and pretty soon you have a whole bowl full of Wheaties, and you can sit down to breakfast. Now, of course, you and I know not many people go to all that work to get their breakfast Wheaties. They just tip up that big Wheaties box and let those crisp little flakes tumble into the bowl. And you know what? When you do that, you get the very same 100% whole wheat goodness and energy that you'd get if you rolled out your own Wheaties flakes kernel by kernel. And the best tip I can give you is to tip the Wheaties into your own bowl first thing in the morning and see how Wheaties at 7 can help at 11.
2: At 2:55 a.m. of the morning following the freight train incident, a rancher named Banker noticed a small coupe parked on the shoulder of the road. It bore Oklahoma license plates. Banker turned his spotlight on the car, saw a man slumped down on the driver's seat. A half hour later, Sheriff Caldwell, notified by Banker, began investigation of the murder and called in the Texas Rangers. Ranger Jace Pearson was assigned to the case. And a few hours later, Pearson, Banker, and Sheriff Caldwell stood at the scene. Pearson listened to Banker.
3: It was just about 3 this morning when I saw it, Ranger.
4: How come you were driving along this road that late?
3: I've been to a rancher's meeting in Almira's. I was going to spend the night there and change my mind.
4: Uh-huh. Did you take this road when you left for Almira's?
3: Yes, sir.
5: What time?
3: Yesterday morning, about 7:30.
4: Then this car came here sometime between 7:30 yesterday morning and 3 this morning.

0: And this car came here sometime between 7:30 yesterday morning and 3 this morning.
1: I guess so.
0: You never saw the dead man before, huh?
1: Was first time I laid eyes on him.
0: All right, Mr. Banker. You can go.
1: You need me, I'll be home.
0: No identification on the body at all, huh, Sheriff?
2: Nothing in the pockets, picked clean as a whistle.
0: Anybody else been around the car?
2: Nope, deputy kept his eyes on it.
0: Car's facing west, going west when it was stopped. Tire tracks on the shoulder tell that.
2: Mm-hmm.
0: Blood on the seat.
2: Yep, 38 bullet done it.
0: 38?
2: Might be a police special.
0: Banker got one?
2: Banker, but...
0: Yeah, just ask him, for now. You see, I...
2: You see something?
0: Look here, Sheriff.
2: Huh?
0: Set of tracks leading up to the car. Ordinary shoes, not boots. Heel marks are too broad for boots.
2: Yeah, looks like it. Look at this one.
0: Sole print with a hole in it. Now look. The prints lead from that way, north, up to the car. A little scuffle, and the prints turn back north.
2: Mm-hmm.
0: In other words, Sheriff, somebody walked up to the car, stood there, then turned and went back north. Oh, and here's something else.
2: Grease. Looks like grease.
0: Smeared on the car door. Same side footprints are on.
2: Grease might be from the car.
0: Oh, looks too stiff and heavy for that.
2: Yeah. What about it coming from a freight train, Jace?
0: Why?
2: Well, there's tracks about a mile north of here. Freights use a side and a pull-on when passengers got to pass.
0: Hmm. Maybe it all ties in, Sheriff. A shoe with a hole in it, grease, freight siding. Yeah, might be worth going after.
2: Where do we start?
0: Here at the car first. I'm going to check it over inch by inch. Meantime, you get hold of a freight schedule. I'll meet you at your office. When I checked the car inside and out, I found a few things that were interesting and a little puzzling. I sent a sample of grease to the laboratory for analysis and took plaster casts of the footprints. Then went on to Sheriff Caldwell's office. He had the information I'd requested.
2: Here it is, Jace. Schedule of freights went through yesterday.
0: How many?
2: 3 of them.
0: You can check those, all right. Of course, we might be sending the dogs up the wrong tree.
2: Looks like a hobo to me.
0: Yeah. Let me see the dead man's fingerprints.
2: Sure, here you are.
0: These match with some of the prints in the car, see? Closed delta.
2: Yeah. How about those others you got?
0: Picked these up on the door that had the grease on it, smeared all over. A couple clear enough to use, only...
2: Only what, Jace?
0: You know, there wasn't a single print on the steering wheel. Seems like the dead man's prints ought to be on it.
2: Gloves?
0: I didn't find any gloves on him, nor in the car.
2: Yeah. You know, by the way, I got a call out if any hobo picked up or seen on those trains.
0: Good. Now, I found these tucked under the sun visor in front of the driver's seat. Gasoline receipts made out to Carl Thompson.
2: Oh, that'll save a lot of checking.
0: We'll forward the dead man's prints anyway. That steering wheel bothers me.
2: Excuse me, Jace. Sheriff Caldwell. Oh, yeah. Good. Hold him. We'll be there as soon as we can make it. Something else, Jace. Brakeman in one of those freights we've been checking has a story. Some hobo slugged him and jumped.
0: Okay. Let's go. Brakeman took us to the approximate spot the hobo jumped off the freight. Sheriff Caldwell and I picked up the trail and followed it by horse. We hoped to apprehend the suspect before he could reach a town and lose himself and us. After 6 hours, we stopped.
2: What's the matter, Jace?
0: Tracks are different. Come here and take a look.
2: Different?
0: Yeah, look. The right print's a little deeper, favoring his left a little.
2: Hurt himself, huh?
0: Must have twisted his leg when he took the jump off the freight. Kept getting worse. Sat down here, smoked a cigarette. Here's the butt.
2: He ain't going to make such a good time with a bum leg. We've been traveling at a steady trot.
0: Uh-huh. Okay. Let's get going.

0: Noticed something just now. Take a look at these prints.
1: Same as the ones we've been following.
0: Not quite.
1: Hole in the right shoe.
0: It's not that. I'm talking about this anthill he crushed.
1: Well, what about it?
0: Quite a few of the prints had anthills in them, crushed and rebuilt.
1: So?
0: Ant start working on a new hill when the old one's been tramped down. This one's so fresh, they haven't had time to rebuild.
1: Hey, that's right. He can't be far off.
0: So we better leave the horses tied up here, Sheriff, and start moving on foot.

0: The suspect's trail showed increased favoring of his left leg. His progress became slower. More and more often he stopped to rest, and the trail became fresher and fresher. Evidence in a deserted shack showed suspect had rested there for quite a while. We picked up the trail again. We're getting close, Sheriff.
1: How do you know?

0: 8:15 that evening, we found the man we were hunting. He was asleep. He gave us no trouble, and he denied anything and everything about the crime. We took him back, and I kept questioning him, but he stuck to his story.
1: I never was there. I didn't do it.
0: Ever own a gun? 38 police special?
1: I told you 100 times. I never owned no kind of gun.
0: How'd you take all that skin off your arm?
1: I don't know. Fell, maybe.
0: You got that while you were running away. When you jumped off the freight. After you slugged the brakeman.
1: No, no.
0: Grease on your jacket. How'd it get there?
1: Yeah, maybe. Maybe off in the freight.
0: Sure. That car we showed you. The one you said you'd never seen before.
1: That's the truth.
0: Is it? Hold up your right foot.
1: What?
0: Hold it up. Hole in the right shoe.
1: What of it?
0: Here's a plaster cast. Cast at the print of the scene of the murder. Take a good look.
1: Yeah, but I wasn't there, I tell you.
0: Ever hear of fingerprints?
1: Oh, sure.
0: Here are yours. And here's a set found at the crime. They match. You still say you weren't there?
1: I didn't kill nobody.
0: Let me see your hands. When'd you wash them last?
1: I don't know. Maybe a couple of days ago.
0: You know we can tell if you fired a gun.
1: I never had no gun.
0: Did you rob the man in the car?
1: No, no.
0: Look at me. You were there, weren't you? We can prove it.
1: Well, all right, I was there. But I didn't kill him.
0: Why'd you lie?
1: Well, I was scared.
0: If you're innocent, you don't have to be scared.
1: Look, Ranger, I got a couple of wraps, bag wraps.
0: That all?
1: Hey, sure.
0: We can check that, too.
1: All right. I got a couple of wraps for pinching stuff. Nothing big.
0: Now, look. Tell me exactly what you did.
1: Well, I come in off afraid. I was walking across when I seen the car. Figured it was funny, something funny.
0: Why?
1: Well, car parked like that. Then I walked over, seen the fella in there. He was dead. I beat it. Hopped the freight.
0: That all?
1: You know what else up to now.
0: Did you get in the car at all?
1: No, sir. No, sir.
0: Did you touch the body or take anything from it?
1: I swear, Range, I didn't.
0: Did you touch the steering wheel and then wipe it off?
1: Wipe it? No, no. What for? Look, I tell you,
2: Jase?
0: Yeah, Sheriff?
2: Come here, will you?
0: Sure. You stay put.
1: I got no place to go.
2: Here's all the dope and the murdered man, Thompson. Come in just now.
0: Carl Thompson. Resident Tulsa, Oklahoma. Traveling salesman for Prince Extract Company. This check?
2: Double.
0: Tallies with the gasoline receipts.
2: Mm-hmm. What about him?
0: The hobo?
2: Yeah.
0: I think the only crime he committed was failure to report what he saw. His fingerprints were all over the outside of the one door of that car, none inside. Seems to me if he thought of cleaning up the inside, he'd have done the same outside.
2: Yeah, looks like it.
0: We'll give him the paraffin test anyway and see if he's fired a gun lately.
2: And if he didn't?
0: Start all over. And start with that clean steering wheel.

0: In just a moment, we continue with Tales of the Texas Rangers, starring Joel McRae as Ranger Jace Pearson.
1: I guess nobody gets much of a taste treat out of taking their calcium and iron and phosphorus or their vitamins straight. But you simply have to have all those things to keep feeling good. And you should have them first thing in the morning, too. Because morning's the time you do most of your big day's work. 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You see, morning is the time when you really should...
2: Wait a minute, Frank. 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
1: Why, you took the words right out of my mouth, of course. 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Whether you drive a truck or plow a field or if you're just plain busy with a multitude of household duties. And Wheaties do you another big favor. 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Wheaties are crisp. They're munchy. You know, fun to chew on. Taste as good going down as they make you feel when they get there. So do this, will you? Not for me, but for yourself. Hurry on down to the Wheaties tomorrow morning and just see for yourself how Wheaties at 7 can help at 11.
3: The result of the paraffin test was negative, but we held the hobo pending further investigation. I reported back to my captain, Stinson, at company headquarters. I told him I was pretty sure that the hobo story checked out.
4: Yeah, it looks like it. But somebody killed Thompson.
3: Killed him and then drove him in his own car to where that rancher spotted it.
4: There wasn't anything on Thompson, huh?
3: No money, no papers, only these. Gasoline charge account receipts. Somebody went to an awful lot of trouble to clean him, but they overlooked these.
4: Mm-hmm.
3: On top, this looks like a plain case of murder with robbery as the motive. But if that was it, why go to all the risk of being spotted in a car with Oklahoma plates? Why not just kill him and leave him?
4: I don't know, Jace. What's your thinking?
3: Well, Thompson was a traveling salesman, traveled a lot in a few days. Now, suppose the killer realized that with Thompson far enough away from the scene of the crime, we'd have a pretty tough time finding out just where the murder was committed.
4: Yeah, that could be. But why?
3: Well, maybe the killer couldn't leave the spot. So he did the next best thing. Took Thompson's body away. And maybe it wasn't just robbery.
4: Or what else?
3: I don't know yet, but I got some more checking to do. It'll take maybe a couple of hours, and then I might have some answers.

0: Well, a couple hours on the nose, Jace. You get anything new?
1: Some more dope on Thompson, Captain. He never carried much money, never was known to have picked up a hitchhiker, and I got a pretty good idea of where he was killed. These gasoline receipts tell a fair story.
0: Yeah? How?
1: Well, this one, for example, dated the 15th day before he was killed, made out in Bannon. He got 16 gallons of gas there.
0: Well, did you ever think somebody else might have been using his credit card?
1: Yeah, but Thompson traveled that route pretty often. Chances are he was well known at the service stations.
0: Yeah, that's right. Okay, go on.
1: I ran a mileage test on his car. He got about 17 miles a gallon. Now, his tank holds 16. I did a little figuring. Just about enough gas was used to get him from Bannon to where his body was found.
0: But he could have been killed anywhere between Bannon and where he was found dead.
1: Sure, I know that. But it still looks like my next stop is Bannon.

0: Oh, howdy, Ranger.
1: Howdy.
0: How many?
1: Whatever she'll take.
0: Ah, sure thing.
1: You the owner here?
0: Yes, sir.
1: How long?
0: Oh, a couple of years.
1: You work alone?
0: Well, nights, yeah.
1: Take a look at this, will you?
0: One of my receipts. Credit card stuff.
1: You know this Carl Thompson?
0: Yeah, I see him every, 4 or 5 months.
1: When did you see Thompson last?
0: Well, the evening he bought that gas. Why, anything wrong, Ranger?
1: Was Thompson alone that evening?
0: Yeah. I never remember him ever having anybody alone.
1: What else do you remember about that evening?
0: Oh, one of the worst sleet storms we ever had. Hit like
1: It'll be tough for him to drive then, huh?
0: Oh, sure. Hey, he was asking about some place to stay.
1: He never stayed in Bannon before?
0: I don't know. Leastways, he didn't know much about the places. I told him to try the hotel. He said it was full up. He said the motels were jam-packed. The lousy weather.
1: You know where he went?
0: Well, said he was going to try and find a place along the highway. Why, anything wrong?
1: Plenty. Here's for the gas. I might come back and ask you some more questions. Thanks.

0: I began a check of every possible place Thompson might have stayed that night, but I drew one blank after another. Then I got a lead at a motel on the outskirts of Bannon.
1: Sure, Ranger, I remember that night. Sleet was an inch thick. We was full up here, but I sent him to a place down the highway, the Star Motel. Been closed and up for sale for quite a spell, but I heard it was opened up again.

0: I went to the Star Motel. It was closed tight. Every cabin was locked, the windows boarded. There wasn't a soul around. I was just about to leave when I noticed something. The electricity must have been on somewhere in the place because the little wheel under the dials of the meter was spinning. It was enough to send me back into town to ask a few more questions.
1: Now, let me see, Ranger. Star Motel. Yes, sir, here's what we want right here.
0: Uh-huh. Are these all the electricity bills?
1: Yes, sir.
0: Let me see. Up to 3 months ago, the bills were just for meter installation. Minimum service charge.
1: That's right, Ranger.
0: But for the last 3 months, $475, $389, $560. Kind of funny, isn't it? The place is closed, but for the last 3 months, the bills have averaged over $4 a month. Didn't that seem peculiar to you?
1: Well, Ranger, we just...
0: Sure, sure, I know. Now, can you give me the name of the person to whom these bills were sent?
1: Get it for you right away.
2: Why, yes, Ranger, Mr. Carlson's here. I believe he's on the phone right now, but if you come in...
0: Thank you, ma'am. You Mrs. Carlson?
2: Yes.
0: I hope I'm not bothering you any, Miss Carlson.
2: Not at all, Ranger. My husband's here.
3: Oh, yeah? Yeah, I see. Well, I think that could be arranged.
4: Yeah, sure. Tell you what, I'll come out a little later. I'll bring the client with me.
3: Sure.
4: Thanks for calling. Goodbye.
2: Andy, this is Ranger Pearson.
4: Oh, hello.
0: Sorry to barge in like this, Mr. Carlson, but I got a few questions.
4: Questions? Sure, what about?
0: You own the Star Motel, don't you?
4: Yes, I do.
2: Star Motel? Oh, that white elephant.
0: White elephant?
4: Yeah, I've been trying to get rid of it for 2 years.
0: Why?
4: Well, like Bessie said, it ain't been worth a hoot since the new highway went in 2 years ago. Only half the traffic that used to pass it.
0: It hasn't been used for 2 years?
4: Well, I guess I didn't mean exactly that.
0: What did you mean?
4: I tried to keep it going for a year after the highway went through, but couldn't rent enough rooms. Wasn't worth trying to save.
0: You got the keys to it?
4: Keys? Oh, sure.
2: Is something wrong, Ranger?
0: Might be, ma'am. Can you take me through the motel, Mr. Carlson?
4: Anytime. Right now, suit you?
0: Couldn't be better. Let's go.

0: I ain't been out here for close on 3 or 4 weeks.
1: Did you go through the cabins then?
0: Oh, just take a look, see. Kids sometimes fool around. That's why I boarded up the windows. Want to take a look in the office?
1: Yeah. Go ahead, Mr. Kelsey.
0: Sure. Nothing in here, Ranger?
1: Nope, there's not.
0: Anything in particular you're looking for?
1: Yeah. You have this floor washed lately?
0: Oh, heck no. Ain't no use paying for something like that.
1: It's been washed recently.
0: Huh? But why? How do you know?
1: Scrubbing wood with hot water always raises the grain. And hot water isn't as good as cold to wash out blood stains.
0: Blood? Blood?
2: Reach!
0: Over
2: here!
0: Oh, what's wrong?
2: Get away from the guns, Ranger! Hold here. Sit down. Go on! Come on!
0: What the devil is this? Who are you fellas?
1: My guess is a couple of men I want for murder, Mr. Kelson.
0: Murder?
3: Just telephone wire. Everything okay?
2: Yeah, push that guy.
0: Me? Why, I never carry a gun.
3: Well, we'll just make sure. Yeah, he's clean.
2: All right, now strip the Ranger's gun belt.
1: Wait a minute. You got the drop on me. Maybe I'd have to be a fool to draw. But if you don't want me to be a fool, don't touch these guns. You try and take them off me, and I'll go down using them. And I might get lucky.
2: All right, Locke. Let him alone. He's too smart to start anything. Go get the panel truck out and start loading our stuff fast.
3: Well, what about them?
2: We can lock them in. Fix their car so they can't get out of here for a while after we leave. If they try to come out while we're still here, we'll blast whatever door or window they try to come through. Get that, Ranger?
1: I get it.
3: Okay. I'll be outside, Chuck.
1: So your name's Chuck, huh?
2: Good as any.
0: What are you and that other fellow doing in my place?
1: Go ahead, Chuck. Tell him.
2: Some other time, friend. Now you two listen. Because I ain't going to say this twice. Try to bust out before you hear us drive off and you'll get it good. Now stay put.
0: Oh, they got us locked in.
1: Yeah.
0: Look, don't go near that window. You heard what he said.
1: Little crack in the boarding. I'm just taking a look.
0: What are they doing?
1: Come here and take a look for yourself.
0: Oh, I should have watched the place more. I never knew anyone was using it.
1: Been used plenty. Look what they're taking out.
0: Furs. All kinds of stuff.
1: It's beginning to make sense. Closed down motel made a nice storage bin for stolen and smuggled goods till they could run it to the markets.
0: Oh, they'll get away. You said there was a murder.
1: Take it easy, Mr. Kelson. We'll get them.
0: Oh, they'll be across the border in a half an hour before we could even reach the phone. Maybe you better take a chance
1: and get shot down in cold blood? No. But we'll get them all right. Know why, Mr. Kelson?
0: Why?
1: Because you'll help. I pinned Kelson with a quick headlock and then got one arm up behind him and applied pressure so I could keep him still while I had a free hand. I reached into his jacket and found what I was looking for under his shoulder. Then I pushed him.
0: Are you crazy? He almost broke my arm.
1: Shut up, Kelson. Don't you think I saw this gun bulging under your coat? And they deliberately missed it when they frisked you? You played it real smart, almost.
0: Well, I don't know what you're talking about.
1: This gun and the electric bills. You paid them. Paid bills that were being run up in a place that was supposed to be shut down. Seemed kind of funny you never complained to the power company.
0: So what? Well, you
1: so you got a phone call from your friends out there. They tipped you because they saw me nosing around here earlier, right?
0: No.
1: Okay. Okay, take a look out there. They're almost finished. In a couple of minutes, they'll be gone. In half an hour, they'll be over the border. How about you? You want to stick back here and face a murder charge?
0: There's nothing you can prove.
1: There's plenty we can prove, Kelson. And you're holding the bag. You'll have a tough time explaining those electric bills and them missing your gun.
0: I didn't kill that man.
1: Did this Chuck do it?
0: Yeah, that salesman come in. He saw what was going on. Chuck killed him, then drove him away.
1: All right. Now listen real careful to me. I'm going to fire this gun of yours. Then you hammer on the door and holler for him. Get it?
0: What do you want to
1: do then? Just listen. When they come up, tell them you had to kill me. Tell them to open the door. Then, Mr. Kelson, step back and out of the way fast. They'll be gone in a minute. Make up your mind.
0: All right. Go ahead, I'll do it.
1: Any funny tricks and you get it first. Now, ready?
4: Hey,
1: pound that door and holler.
0: Chuck, Lark, give me a fast. Open the door.
1: Now, when it's open, step back.
4: What's the matter? Carlson,
0: open the door. I had to kill him. He was making a break for it.
5: You just knocked him out.
3: Reach, both of them.
6: Hey, what's the big idea?
5: Why, you...
1: We'll come back for him later, Calson. Meantime, let you and me get back to town. I got you a deal for this White Elephant Motel. You can trade it for a jail cell.

0: And now, here is the Wheaties man, Frank Martin.
1: All right, sound effects man, ring the alarm clock. Yeah, I used to groan too when I heard that sound. But one morning I said to myself, now look, Martin, you gotta get up. Why fight it? Think about something pleasant. And right away I thought, Wheaties. That's about the pleasantest thinking a man can do. Why, when you figure you can sit down to a bowl of good, crisp Wheaties and then feel like tackling the world, when you know a bowl of Wheaties and milk and fruit can help you work good because you feel good, why, it almost makes you want to shake hands with your alarm clock. And when you hear it come morning, roll out happy, reach for the big orange and blue box, and see how Wheaties at 7 can help at 11.
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0: Joel McRae will soon be seen starring in the Universal International Technicolor production, Saddle Trim. Tonight's cast included Tony Barrett, Paul McVeigh, Lou Krugman, Jeff Corey, Robert Bruce, Byron Kane, and Jeanette Nolan. This story was transcribed and adapted by Russell Hughes. The program was produced and directed by Stacy Keith. And this is Hal Gibney speaking.
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2: We present King Street Jr. by Jim Eldridge, starring Carl Harmon as Philip Sims and James Grout as Mr. Beeston, the headmaster.
3: Oh, that damn noise.
4: King Street Jr.
3: What? Oh, I'm sorry, would you repeat that? I can't hear you. Yes, they're drilling the road up just outside my window. Yes, it is, very. Sorry, I didn't catch your name. Mrs. Martin? Oh, sorry, Miss Marshall at Highfield. Right, I'll tell Mrs. Patterson. I said I'll tell Mrs. Patterson. Goodbye. Oh, this is intolerable.
5: God, what a morning. I've just been taking Martin's class for maths. There are about three kids in there who know where their brains are. The rest are still searching.
3: Well, at least you haven't had to put up with this awful racket.
5: Oh, yes, I know. It's terrible, isn't it?
3: They've been at it since I got here this morning, and it's now 10:15. Can't you get them to stop?
5: How do I do that?
3: Well, phone up the council.
5: And what will they say? There's nothing we can do. The road needs mending.
3: But it's practically driving me mad. I've got the returns on the dinner figures, the stock figures to balance.
5: I know.
3: County Hall want the insurance figures this afternoon. There are letters to type, and the phone never stops. It's bad enough without all that drilling
5: going
3: on.
5: Yes, all right. I'll phone them and see what I can do.
3: Good.
5: As soon as I get the chance. Remember, I'm covering for Martin.
3: Well, what's wrong with now?
5: I will as soon as I get a minute.
3: Oh, honestly.
6: And as we're coming up to break, we'll leave the drawing till later. Right, pens and pencils away. Quietly now. Now off you go to break.
7: Please, sir, Mr. Sims.
6: Yes, Chandra, what is it?
7: Can I stay in for break, sir? My leg hurts.
6: Well, what have you done to it?
7: I don't know, sir. It just hurts. I think I hurt it coming to school.
6: And how did you do that?
7: I don't know, sir.
6: Look, Chandra, I might feel more inclined to believe that your leg hurts if you hadn't come to me yesterday at break time asking to stay in because you had a bad cold.
7: I did have a cold.
6: Come on, get your hat and coat on and out you go. It'll do you good.
7: Please, sir.
6: Out.
7: Yes, sir.
8: I don't know how we're expected to do our jobs. It's quite outrageous. Just listen to
9: it. I don't know about you. I can't do anything with all that noise going on.
10: Absolutely.
11: You can't concentrate, can you? And the kids get restless.
8: Precisely. And trying to teach music, it's quite impossible. I can hardly hear myself play the piano.
9: Oh, it's not all bad, then.
8: Really, Mr. Lawrence.
9: I was only joking.
8: I'm in no mood for jokes today. And particularly your...
11: Oh, it's all that drilling. We're all a bit on edge.
10: Has anyone seen Mr. Marchant?
9: No, he's away today.
6: Oh. Who's away today?
11: Mr. Marchant is off sick again.
9: Actually, his stomach's playing him up, apparently.
6: Well, I'm not surprised eating at this place.
9: Yeah, it hasn't taken you long to find out.
11: See, your coffee.
6: Our coffee, please. Thanks.
12: Mr. Sims?
6: Yes?
12: Have you got a minute? I'd like a word.
6: Yes, sure.
12: In private, if you wouldn't mind.
6: Well, yes, of course.
11: Bet it's extra playground duty.
9: Covering for Mr. Marchant.
6: Well, what can I do for you, Mr. Holloway?
12: Correct me if I'm wrong, but you strike me as the sort of chap who'd give a straight answer to a straight question.
6: Well, I'd like to think
12: so. Or give an honest opinion if you were asked.
6: Well, I suppose so, but it depends on what it is.
12: Well, I'll tell you. It's about my speech. I'm a bit concerned.
6: Oh, your speech? Well, it's no problem. It's perfect. When you take assembly, even those at the back of the hall can hear you perfectly.
12: Not that sort of speech, Sims.
6: Oh.
12: This is a speech, a talk, I'm giving to my local round table tomorrow evening.
6: Oh, I see.
12: Transport through the ages. What do you think?
6: Yes,
12: It's something I've always been keen on, and I do have some interesting views on the subject.
6: Yes, well, I'm sure it will go down very well.
12: I'm sure it will. But as it's a new departure for me, I thought I should try it out on someone before I air it in public.
6: Yes, but I mean, I'm no expert on transport, Mr. Holliday.
12: All the better. You'll give me an objective view.
6: Yes, but what about Mr. Beeston or one of the others?
12: I wouldn't get an honest opinion, Mr. Sin. They'd say it was fine, whether they meant it or not.
6: Oh, I don't know.
12: But I think you would give me an honest reaction, straight from the shoulder.
6: Well, if you think so. though I am a bit tied up at the moment.
12: Ah, don't worry about that. I know we're rather pressed for time at break. But now I know you'll do it. There'll be time later in the day. I'll catch up with you then.
3: Oh, not again. King Street, Junior. Who? Oh, yes, County Hall. The what? The insurance figures. Yes, I know you need them this afternoon, but it's very difficult. It's very difficult. Yes. Yes, all right. Goodbye. Oh, I'd never get them done at this rate. Will you please shut up?
5: So that is one use of the apostrophe. In the place of a missing letter. Now, where else is the apostrophe used? Yes, Maureen.
7: We've done all this with Mr. Marchant, sir.
5: Have you?
7: Yes, Mr. Marchant.
5: And now you're doing it all over again with me, right?
4: Yes, sir.
5: So, where else is the apostrophe used? Sunda.
13: To show something belongs to something, sir.
5: Just a minute. How did you do that?
13: Do what, sir?
5: That bruise on your forehead.
13: Oh, I fell over, sir.
5: Where?
13: In the playground, sir.
5: Well, when was that?
13: At break time, sir.
5: Well, why didn't you come and tell me? I was on playground duty.
13: I thought it would be all right, sir.
5: Well, it's not all right, Sunda. You must always tell a teacher if you fall over or have an accident, and that goes for all of you, right?
4: Yes, sir.
14: Sorry, sir.
5: Well, don't apologise to me. It's your head. Now, this afternoon, when Mrs. Rogers comes in, go and show it to her, all right?
13: Right, sir.
5: Now, back to the apostrophe. Open your books at page 17, exercise 2. And there you will see a list of 10 questions, and each question has an apostrophe missing.
3: Oh, where's the blue form? Oh, hell, not again. Damn, blast it. King Street Junior. Hello? Look, would you hold on a minute? Thank you. For heaven's sake, will you stop that row? I'm sorry about that. I said I'm sorry. Who? Miss Lewis is teaching at the moment. Right, I'll tell her. I said I'll tell her. I said... Right, goodbye. That phone rings again. Now then, where was I? 100 or... What was it? 101? Oh, God, I've had it.
15: Mrs. Stone?
3: Yes.
15: Oh, is Mr. Beeston in?
3: No, and if you find him, you can tell him I've gone home.
15: What?
3: And I shall not be back until someone puts a stop to that racket out there. Goodbye.
16: And you mean she just went off, just like that?
17: Well, you can't blame her. It's right inside her office, isn't it?
16: What did Mr. Beeston say when you told him?
17: Panic.
16: I'll bet.
8: At least he'll probably do something about it now.
6: Well, I don't see what he can do. The roads have to be mended.
9: Come on, you lot. Squeeze in here.
8: Well, I am going to my music room. At least I have a few minutes' peace before they start up again.
9: I see. Salt and pepper, will you?
16: Yeah.
6: By the way, have any of you lot had any problems with the kids not wanting to go out at break time?
17: Well, nothing new about that.
16: Now that you come to mention it, yes, I think so. One or two.
17: Why do you want to know?
6: I just wondered. I've noticed it with a few children in my class. I just wondered if something was going on.
17: Oh, what sort of
18: thing? Ah, Mr. Sims, I see you've nearly finished your dinner.
6: Ah, yes, but I've got a pudding, Mr. Holliday.
18: Good. Well, I'm ready when you are.
6: Ready for what?
18: Oh, you remember what we discussed this morning.
6: Oh, yes.
18: So, I see you in my room in 5 minutes, okay?
6: Right, yes.
18: No need to rush. Just as soon as you're ready.
7: Did you see George Michael on Top of the Pops last night? He's gorgeous.
19: Nah, I don't like him very much.
7: Here, you! Me?
14: Yeah, you.
7: I told you yesterday I didn't want to see you in this part of the playground.
14: Yeah, you did.
7: This is my territory and you're on it.
14: Well, I've got to go this way.
7: Don't argue with me. You broke the rule and I want 50 pence from you tomorrow. And if you don't pay, you're dead. Now get lost.
12: The way I originally conceived it was to start with the wheel. But then I thought I should make the point that transport as such started a long way before the wheel.
6: Yes, that's true.
12: However, it then occurred to me that if I went back as far as the foot, they may miss the point I want to make about modern transport systems.
6: Yes, yes, the foot does seem a bit far back.
12: Ah, I thought you'd agree.
6: But how long is your talk?
12: Why?
6: Well, because, well, I'd like to see Mr. Beeston before afternoon school starts.
12: Oh, that can wait. Anyway, what I thought I'd do, and this was quite a radical idea, I thought I'd start with the Romans.
6: Sounds like a good idea.
12: Yes, I thought so. There may be some there who will disagree, but I think I can justify it.
6: Right.
12: Right. Modern transport in Britain started with the Romans. One has only to look at our motorways to see their precursors in the Roman roads, such as Watling Street, now the present A5, and the Icknield Way. How do you think it's shaping up so far?
6: Oh, very good.
12: To many people today, it would not occur to connect the chariot and the contraflow. But if they looked closely at the road systems employed by... However, it was clear that the stagecoach, which had been a major cause of traffic jams in the early 19th century, was coming to the end of its reign. Little did it know in 1829 that within a few years...
6: Just a minute.
12: What?
6: Well, shouldn't that be the owners?
12: What?
6: Well, as a stagecoach doesn't have consciousness, it wouldn't actually know anything, would it? I mean, it would be the owners of the stagecoach who wouldn't know.
12: Well, if you want to be pedantic about it.
6: Well, I'm sorry, I wasn't being pedantic. I just thought...
12: Yes, all right, no need to go on. You don't think one could take that as poetic license?
6: What?
12: A stagecoach. Thinking.
6: Well, it's possible, I suppose.
12: After all, no one questions Thomas the Tank Engine talking, do they?
6: Yes, yes, that's true. Look, actually, Mr. Holliday, if you'll excuse me, I really must be going. As I said, I must see Mr. Beeston before afternoon school starts.
12: Oh, but I'm just getting to the interesting bit.
6: Would you mind if we left that till later? I'm sorry, but, you know.
12: No one's got time to listen these days.
19: That's right, Beeston. I'm the headmaster of King Street Junior School. No, don't talk. Just listen. I said listen. Because of this infernal row, my school secretary has been forced to leave the school. And most of my staff are planning to join her. What? Yes, because of the noise. They can't teach, and that's what they're paid to do. What? No, you listen to me. I'll tell you what I'm going to do. If that man hasn't finished drilling this afternoon, I shall march the whole school with all their parents down to your office tomorrow morning. And you can explain to them all why they can't have any education, right? Goodbye. Oh, and it's goodbye to my pension as well, I expect. Come in.
6: Ah, Mr. Beeston, can I see you for a moment?
19: Do I have any choice?
6: I'm a bit concerned. I think there's something going on in the school.
19: There always is, Mr. Sims, particularly today.
6: No, I mean something, well, rather unpleasant.
19: Well, in what way unpleasant?
6: Well, it's hard to describe, but there's an air of fear, as if some of the children were frightened to go into the playground at break.
19: Oh, yes.
6: It's only a hunch. There's nothing I can actually put my finger on.
19: And is it always the same children who are affected?
6: Well, yes. Chandra in my class. And Azam.
19: And Sundar.
6: Who?
19: Oh, I was just thinking aloud. Yeah, go on.
6: Well, I haven't seen anything, but I wondered if there might be some sort of intimidation going on in the playground.
19: Bullying, you mean?
6: Yes.
19: Yeah, the same thought's occurring to me now. Yes, it's possible. Any ideas as to who might be responsible?
6: Not really, no.
19: Well, see if you can make some discreet inquiries, and I do mean discreet.
6: Of course.
19: In the meantime, I'll try to keep my eyes and ears open. That's if this damn drilling allows me to, of course.
6: Oh, yes, yeah, I was going to ask about that. And Mrs. Stone?
19: Well, between you and me, Mr. Sims, I've just tried a bit of a bluff with the Highways Department. And if it works, I'm hoping she'll be back with us tomorrow.
7: Hello, Sundar.
14: Hello. trying to get home a different way tonight.
7: Now I've got to go and see my uncle.
14: Well, we'll walk along with you, shall we?
7: Make sure you get there all right.
14: Because you know, trying to avoid us is against the rules.
7: I wasn't trying to avoid you.
14: Ah! So he's answering back.
7: We ought to fine him.
14: Yeah, you bring in a pound tomorrow.
7: A pound? I don't have any money.
14: Then get it.
7: Where from?
14: It's not our problem. You just get it. We'll see you tomorrow.
9: Oh, just listen to it. Isn't silence wonderful?
16: If you ignore the screaming animals in the jungle out there.
9: That's different. But no drilling. Absolute bliss.
16: And Mrs. Stone's back in her office. All's right with the world.
20: Well, whatever Mr. Beeston said to County Hall, it obviously worked.
8: A pity he didn't say it sooner. It would have saved us a lot of unnecessary irritation.
16: Oh, come on, Mrs. Rudd. Let's be thankful for what he has done.
8: Well, I must admit that for once he seems to have got something right.
16: Praise indeed.
8: Although I would remind you, we are now left with that dreadful hole outside in the road. Yes.
16: Honestly, you're never satisfied.
20: I haven't seen Mr. Sims today. Is he in?
16: Yes, but he was staying behind to talk to one of the children in his class. He said he'd give tea a miss this morning.
8: That's so unwise. Mm. One needs one's mid-morning cup of tea to help survive the day. Mm. I really must have a word with him about this.
6: Look, Chandra, despite what you say, I believe you're frightened of someone out there in the playground.
7: No, I'm not.
6: Well, it's something like that. It used to happen to me when I was your age, you know.
7: To you, sir?
6: Yes. There were boys who would punch me if I didn't do what they said. Who'd wait for me outside the school gates and follow me home.
7: They did that to you?
6: Yeah. Yeah, the same as they're doing it to you. They are, aren't they?
7: No.
6: Now, don't pretend they aren't. Because I know they are.
7: How do you know?
6: Well, never mind. Look, just tell me the truth. You're frightened of someone out there in the playground, aren't you?
7: Yes.
6: Hmm. Well, when does it happen? At break times?
7: Yes, and dinner times.
6: And home times?
7: Yes, I go home the long way to avoid them. And then my mother is upset because I'm home late from school.
6: Oh, dear. And who's doing this to you?
7: I don't know.
6: Oh, come on, Chandra, of course you know them. Whose class are they in? Well, are they in our class?
7: Oh, no, sir.
6: Mr. Holliday's?
7: No, sir.
6: Mrs. Wilberforce's?
7: No.
6: Mr. Long's? Is it someone in Mr. Long's class? So it is.
7: No, sir.
6: Well, look, if you won't tell me, I'm going to have to speak to Mr. Long.
7: No, sir. He'll think I said...
6: He'll think you said. Yes. Yeah, there are one or two big boys in Mr. Long's class, aren't there? Let's see. Well, there's Roland. And there's that new boy. Carlos, is it?
7: It's not him, sir.
6: Look, lad, it's got to be stopped. And if you won't tell me who it is, then I'll have to find out another way. We can't let it go on. You don't want to be hit all the time, do you?
7: He doesn't hit me, sir.
6: Then what does he do?
7: He gets the other boys to do it.
6: And how many other children do they do this to?
7: Lots, sir.
6: So what exactly happens?
7: He gets us and says that the bigger boys will hit us unless we do what he says. So we do what he says.
6: Like what?
7: Sometimes we just run around when he tells us to. Or we give him things.
6: What sort of things?
7: Our sandwiches, our sweets, money.
6: Oh, dear. Now, why didn't you tell me about this before?
7: Because he says he will do us properly if we tell. If he finds out, I've told you, he'll kill me.
6: No, he won't. Now, you just leave this to me. And I promise you, he won't know that anyone's told me anything. And don't be frightened, lad. I'll be watching out for you.
21: Morning.
16: Oh, good morning, Mrs. Patterson.
21: It's great to see you back.
16: Thanks. Oh, and I am sorry about yesterday.
21: Oh, that's all right.
16: How's the head?
21: Mine or Mr. Beeston?
16: Yours. We all know how he is.
21: Oh, I can't tell you. I'm so relieved they've stopped that drilling.
16: Yes, I wish I knew how he did it. I could use that when they're digging up my road while I'm trying to watch Wimbledon.
12: Ah, there you are, Sims. I've been looking all over for you.
6: Oh, have you?
12: I wonder, have you a minute or two to spare?
6: Well, I'm busy, really busy at the moment. I want to get these back to the class before the end of break.
12: Oh, it won't take a moment.
6: Oh, look, I'm sorry, I have got to go. I'll see you later, at lunchtime, okay?
12: Please yourself. Ah, Mr. Long.
0: Yes?
12: Have you got a minute?
0: Well, I'm checking this list, but, go on, it's all right, I can do it later.
12: Ah, good. Do you mind if I tell you a joke?
0: A joke?
12: Yes. It's a humorous touch I'd like to introduce to lighten up a speech I'm doing in transport through the ages.
0: Oh.
12: I heard a comedian do it on television the other night. It seemed to go down very well.
0: Oh, yes.
12: And it is relevant to my theme.
0: Is it a very long joke, only the bell's due any minute?
12: Oh, no, it's quite short.
0: Oh, all right, then.
12: Well, this man is driving along the motorway at night when a police car overtakes him and flags him down.
0: Yeah.
12: Yes, officer, he says. Excuse me, sir, says the policeman. Here, I thought I might do an accent.
0: What sort of accent?
12: Well, I hadn't worked that out yet.
0: Oh.
12: Well, I thought the joke was more important.
0: Yeah, right.
12: Anyway, the policeman says, excuse me, sir, but your offside rear light isn't working. So the man goes to the rear of his car and kicks it, and the offside light comes on.
0: Yep.
12: There, says the man. Very good, sir, says the officer. Having walked around the man's car to inspect...
0: Is that the accent you're going to do?
12: Long, can I tell this joke or not?
0: Yeah, of course, I'm listening. Oh.
12: So, having walked around the man's car to inspect... Oh, anyway, so the officer says, in that case, sir, perhaps you'd like to kick the front end and see if the tax comes up.
0: And?
12: Well, that's the joke.
0: Is it?
12: Yes.
0: Look, I think I ought to be getting back to my class. But then I left him with the...
12: Oh, I don't know. Some people have got no sense of humour.
13: Here, have you heard? They reckon Mr. Marchant will be back at school tomorrow.
14: That's good. I mean, Mr. Beeston's all right, but he keeps going over what we've already done.
7: That's because he's the headmaster, isn't it?
13: Yeah, when you're a headmaster, you don't have to do any work.
14: Hey, Sundog!
1: Look out, it's Carlos!
13: Come on, quick!
14: Stop there!
13: What do you want?
14: I've been looking for you, Sundar. Come on, round the back of the huts.
13: Let go!
14: Leave him, Carlos! You keep your nose out. You know what you'll get. Well, come on!
7: Someone ought to tell on him.
13: No, you can't do that. He'll hit you.
7: Yeah, I know.
13: Here, careful.
6: Hello, Jenny.
14: Hello, Mr. Sims.
6: Both had your dinner?
14: Yes.
7: We was on first sitting, sir.
6: Oh, good. Was that Carlos I saw you with just now?
14: No, I don't think so.
7: Of course it was.
6: Oh, I thought so. Thank you.
13: You've done it now.
7: Yeah, what's he doing?
14: I don't know, but I'm getting out of here.
7: But I told you to pay me today, didn't I?
13: I asked my mum, but she didn't have any change. I'll get it for you tomorrow, I promise.
7: Promises ain't good enough.
13: But she didn't have change.
7: Then you should have taken what she did have.
13: I can't take it from her purse.
7: Are you arguing with me?
13: No, Carlos.
7: Mr. Carlos, I'm going to have to teach you a lesson in manners.
13: No, please.
6: All right, that's enough. Leave him alone.
7: What?
6: You're coming with me to see Mr. Beeston.
7: What for? I haven't done anything.
6: You were threatening Sundar and demanding money from him. I heard you.
7: No, sir. It was just a game. We were playing crooks, weren't we, Sundar?
13: Yes, sir, we were just playing.
7: I mean, Sundar's my friend.
6: Well, it didn't sound like that from where I was.
7: That's how we play, sir, like they do on the telly.
6: Do you?
7: Yes, sir.
6: Well, that's interesting, because I've just heard a different story from some of your gang.
7: What gang, sir?
6: Your mates, Carlos. The ones you order to beat up the smaller children.
7: That's not true, sir. They're lying.
6: If they are, we'll soon find out when we bring your parents up to the school.
7: What do you want to see them for?
6: It's Mr. Beeston who'll want to see them, Carlos. Tell them what you've been up to.
7: You're not taking me to see him?
6: Oh, yes, I am.
7: No.
6: Oh, no, you don't.
7: I ain't gonna see him. The kids just gave me the money. I didn't have to ask them for it.
22: Well, I take a very dim view of the whole business. You should have told me. He's in my class, and I should have been told what was going on, instead of which you go sneaking around like something out of MI5.
6: I wasn't sneaking around.
22: The way you behaved, in my opinion, it was totally unprofessional.
6: I caught him, didn't I?
22: I'd have probably caught him if I'd been told. How would you like it if I started interfering in your class's affairs without consulting you?
6: It wasn't just my class. It was affecting the whole school, and I did tell Mr. Beeston.
2: Which is why I should have been consulted, before you bulldozed your way in.
6: There was hardly time.
2: Well, I'm going to see Mr. Beeston about this. Oh. It's so unprofessional.
6: Yes, if you must.
20: Would you excuse us, Mr. Sims?
6: Oh, yes, please. Look, I'm just going.
8: Well, what was all that about?
10: Search me.
8: Well, Trim, it's too much. I mean, if teachers insist on arguing amongst themselves, they should not do it in the staff room. We come in here to relax for a few moments, to have our cup of tea and a little peace and quiet.
19: Ah, well, end of another imperfect day.
10: You speak for yourself. As far as I'm concerned, no drilling spells perfect.
19: I suppose it does.
10: But I must catch Mr. Holliday before he goes home. His round table phoned about 5 minutes ago.
19: Oh, what about?
10: I've no idea. You'd better ask him yourself.
6: Oh, sorry.
10: I'm sorry, Mr. Sims.
6: My fault. I wasn't looking where I was going.
19: Well, Mr. Sims, what can I do for you?
6: Well, it's Mr. Long. He's not happy about how I handled the Carlos situation.
19: Oh, I shouldn't let it worry you. He'll get over it. You'd have felt the same if the positions had been reversed.
6: That's what he said.
19: No, the main thing is you stopped it before it spread too far.
6: Oh, I hope so.
19: The only thing for you to remember is, next time, a bit more prior consultation, eh?
6: Well, let's hope there won't be a next time.
19: Oh, there will. Don't you worry. They're not from Carlos. I think I put the fear of God into that little swine and his cronies. But there'll be others. There always are.
6: I suppose so. But why do they do it? That's what gets me.
19: You're the history expert. You tell me. I mean, what causes alleged humanity to commit the same atrocities over and over again? The Carloses of this world are just part of that.
6: That's very pessimistic.
19: It's life, Mr. Sims. All we can do is try and catch them before they do any real damage. And if we can't, well, let's pick up the pieces afterwards.
6: And on that happy note...
19: Exactly. Home we go.
6: And I'll try to smooth things out with Mr. Long tomorrow.
19: A good idea.
6: Oh, sorry.
19: Idiots.
6: Hey?
11: No, not you.
6: Good night, Mr. Beeston.
19: Good night.
11: You'll never guess what's happened.
19: Mrs. Perkis has learned to cook.
11: But don't talk to me about cooking. You know this speech of mine?
19: No.
11: The transport through the ages.
19: Oh, yeah. It sounds fascinating.
11: Mrs. Stone's just told me they phoned and cancelled tonight's meeting.
19: No.
11: They have. The hotel where we were holding it has had to be shut down due to an outbreak of salmonella.
19: Oh, dear.
11: And after all the hard work I put into it.
19: Yes.
11: I even had a joke in it.
19: Yes, well, I've got to be off now, Fred.
11: Oh, well, I'm furious, I can tell you.
19: Poor old Fred. Oh, now, for whom does this bell toll? King Street, Junior. Who? Oh, County Hall Highways Department. Oh, that, yeah, the complaint about the drilling. Yes, yes, you want Mr. Beeston for that. Oh, he's not here at the moment. He'll be in tomorrow sometime. Oh, I suggest you speak to him tomorrow, right? Thank you. Goodbye.

You've been listening to King Street Junior by Jim Eldridge, and starring Carl Howman as Philip Sims and James Grout as Mr. Beeston, the headmaster. Tom Watson featured as Mr. Holliday, the deputy head, Margaret John as Mrs. Stone, school secretary, Vivian Martin as Mrs. Rudd, Deirdre Costello as Mrs. Patterson, Paul Copley as Mr. Long, and Marlene Sidaway as Miss Lewis. Chandra was played by Leon Hamilton, Sundar by David Crane, Maureen by Victoria Keady, and Carlos by Mark Denham. The producer was John Fawcett Wilson.

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2: 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New features, new music, new laughs. It's Town Hall tonight. Ah, listen to that crowd cheer, Fred Allen, as he heads his weekly parade to the old Town Hall. Fred's leading the band with a celery song, followed by those dead beats of the theater, the mighty Allen Art Player. Let's join that happy crowd. Everybody's going. Everybody's going. Here they come. Psychologists.
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3: Yes, Doc. I must be able to hear by this evening. It's Town Hall tonight.
2: Well, here we are inside the old Town Hall. And here's Peter Van Steeden opening the show with Cry, Baby, Cry. Let it go, Peter.

0: presenting that mad, merry mountebank, mumbling mealy mimicries, mouthing mighty manifestos, muttering multitudinous microphonies, Manchester's mummer, Maine's Mickey Moose.
1: What's his name again?
0: I'll have it in a minute. Maine's Mickey Moose, Fred Allen in person.
1: Thank you, and good evening, ladies and gentlemen. Well, when you've come to the end of a perfect day, there's nothing like gumming the whole thing up by tuning in to the old town hall. And tonight, the Fiesta Resistance is the town hall news. The curtain, Andre.
2: Coming right down, Fred.
1: Thank you. The lights go out, and we bring you the latest news of the week. The town hall news sees nothing, feels for you each week. New York City, New York. As the seasonal curtain drops on the Broadway theater this month, many actors turn their attention to the Summer Playhouse. Little theater groups spring up in barns and haylofts around the country, affording a haven for actors, producers, and directors when activity in the Broadway theater practically disappears. In an effort to get the lowdown on rural theater outlook for the coming summer, Town Hall News interviews several theatrical nobodies identified with obscure bucolic enterprises in past seasons. First, a theater promoter from Jersey, Mr. Neptune Fegg. Mr. Fegg.
3: Right on deck, brother. Who's asking a question?
1: Well, I'll ask the questions, Mr. Fegg, if you don't mind.
3: Okay, I got all the answers. Let's go.
1: Now, how did you get into the summer theater last season?
3: Well, nothing was doing around Broadway.
1: Things were bad, hey?
3: Bad? Why, it was so tough, I tied a string on my last nickel and was living in the automat.
1: You were trolling for calories, as it were.
3: Now, look, will you let me tell it, Bud?
1: Well, I'm sorry, Mr. Fegg. I didn't mean to butt in.
3: All right. Well, along about...
1: You stopped eating?
3: I was getting so thin, every time I closed the zipper on my shirt, my thumb was running down the knobs on my spine.
1: Your thumb fixed that up, didn't it? Well, I guess your thumb is a little weary from hitchhiking in to be with us tonight. But how ticklish, Mr. Fay.

0: And how ticklish, Mr. Fay?
1: I had me belt pulled in so tight, the buckle was buckled onto the buckle.
0: Well, what happened?
1: I started to see food in my sleep. One night I dreamed I was surrounded by hams.
0: An omen?
1: Right. The next day I organized the Shakespearean modern repertoire players.
0: Well, how did you get the actors?
1: I got a guy to drop a quarter on 46th Street. I had a cast in 2 minutes.
0: And your barter company opened in Jersey.
1: Right. The first week we done Romeo and Juliet. The gross was 60 bushels of potatoes.
0: You paid the actors off in potatoes?
1: Yep. The second week, payment of the shrew, played the 200 heads of cabbage. The actors got cabbage.
0: Well, didn't they complain?
1: The leading man quit. He was a meat eater.
0: Well, how was business during the rest of the summer?
1: It was hit and run, brother. Then came the drought.
0: Well, did that affect your receipts?
1: And how? The fifth week I counted up, I thought we had Brussels sprouts.
0: And?
1: They were stunted cabbages. That was the beginning of the end.
0: You finally had to give up.
1: When farmers started planking shrunk peas down at the box office and saying they was drought cantaloupes, I land.
0: What became of your actor?
1: I often wonder, brother, I often wonder.
0: Well, look around. They may be on the program, and thank you, Mr. Neptune Fay. Next, the tragedian who has said farewell to the summer theater for all times, Mr. Gaffney Leotard. Mr. Leotard.
2: 3 seasons as Dr. Clitterhouse in the amazing Dr. Clitterhouse.
0: But the amazing Dr. Clitterhouse only ran 1 season, Mr. Leotard.
2: I rehearsed 2 seasons before I opened.
0: You're a slow study, I see. But what about your summer theater experiences?
2: I was engaged to a pair with the Sock and Buskin players at Leafy Dell, Vermont.
0: At Leafy Dell, one of my favorite spots. Did the group have a theater?
2: They were presenting a season of Ibsen in a bus terminal.
0: Ibsen in a bus terminal?
2: Aye, Gaffney Leotard, flaunting my histrionic wares in a bus terminal. If Sir Beerbohm Tree but knew, he would blossom in his grave.
0: Well, did the buses interfere with your performance?
2: In the second act, I, Gaffney Leotard, had to walk upstage while the Greyhound bus for Boston passed through the set.
0: Do you mean this went on every performance?
2: No matter what the play, always in the second act, Gaffney Leotard gave stage for a prairie gondola. 3 seasons with the amazing Dr. Clitterhouse to end up stooging for a bus.
0: Well, couldn't you time the bus's intrusion?
2: Yes. I finally wrote in a cue for the bus driver.
0: And everything was all right?
2: No, no. The second week, the bus started getting a reception.
0: With Gaffney Leotard on stage?
2: Yes, 3 seasons as the amazing Dr. Clitterhouse.
0: Oh, the futility of it all.
2: My exact words to Equity. But Gaffney Leotard had his revenge.
0: Good. What happened?
2: The third week we were playing the Wild Duck. The bus drove on in the second act.
0: Yes.
2: The bus got a terrific reception. The bus driver got out to take a bow.
0: Yes.
2: While the driver was bending over, Gaffney Leotard mounted the bus and drove out of the summer theater for all times.
0: Huzzah!
2: That was the audience's reaction, yes.
0: Thank you.
2: 3 seasons with the amazing Dr. Clitterhouse.
0: And you were going to the dogs.
2: I took the Greyhound, yes.
0: Mr. Gaffney Leotard, would you pick up that ermine that fell off your vest, Mr. Leotard? Sophie! Miss Sophie Lamour, a specialty dancer, also appeared at a summer theater. Miss Sophie Lamour.
3: No more for me, not little old artistic yours truly.
0: Well, where did you play, Miss Lamour?
3: Corn Cob, New Jersey.
0: Corn Cob?
3: Yeah, it's right off the main stem, past the Passaic.
0: I see. Were you with a dramatic group?
3: Yes, the Peter Pan Puppeteers. The Peter Pan Puppeteers. Yeah, they was putting on all of Eugene O'Neill's stuff.
0: Oh, Gene O'Neill, very well known. Well, did you play the lead?
3: No, but if they was playing like a strange interlude, I'd come out during the interlude and do me bubble dance.
0: That certainly made the interlude strange, didn't it?
3: Yeah, I was the added attraction. They billed me Queen of the Riff Raff.
0: Queen?

0: Well, you're ruling some kingdom, I must say. What turned you against the summer playhouse?
1: Mosquitoes, mister.
0: Mosquitoes?
1: Why, I used to look like a stand-in for a swamp.
0: Well, couldn't you swap them?
1: Doing a bubble dance? I got three hands, maybe?
0: Oh, yes, of course. Say, it's fortunate for you artistically that the mosquitoes...
1: Didn't break me bubble?
0: Uh-huh.
1: Oh, I was too smart for them, mister.
0: You resorted to chicanery?
1: And how? I buttered me bubble.
0: You buttered your bubble?
1: Yeah, their stingers kept slipping off.
0: Some skit.
1: You ain't so bad yourself, big boy.
0: Thank you, and get out, Miss Sophie Lameau. A resort owner who tried the summer theater last season, but who won't sponsor it this year, Mr. Sebastian Lapidus. Mr. Lapidus.
2: When it's coming to the show game, Sebastian Lapidus is again a landlord.
0: Well, why are you against the summer theater, Mr. Lapidus?
2: He's asking, so I'm telling. Talk to me about it.
0: Okay.
2: For 20 years, Sebastian Lapidus is running the oldie Yankee Hacienda. A high-class resort.
0: You are catering to a summer clientele?
2: Catering, that's another business. Lapidus is running a hotel.
0: I mean, you have a vacation resort.
2: Communing with nature by Lapidus is compulsory. Lapidus is giving boating, with bathing, dancing in the pines, the three meals you couldn't eat. And for what it's costing you, I am losing money.
0: Well, how do you keep open?
2: Well, confidentially. I am living here personally on the cough.
0: Oh, I see. But what about the theater?
2: Well, last summer, my wife is insisting the nights by the guests is up as dull. I shall open maybe a summer theater. It will booming business.
0: And you did?
2: What can I lose? I'm in receivership. I am calling New York. They shall send me a company cheap actors. I saw the tests. This is starting the calamity with a capital K.
0: What happened when the actors got here?
2: First they are saying it will take a week to rehearsally. With this they are going to dinner.
0: Where did they rehearse?
2: Always at the table they are rehearsing. They wouldn't miss a meal. This is burning me up a little.
0: But you weren't real mad.
2: No, abyssal.
0: Abyssal.
2: But gradually, knives with forks and spoons is missing. Then towels is disappearing. Finally, I am catching an actor bootlegging butter.
0: Did you take any action?
2: Not yet. Something tells me, laying low, Lapidus, one day they will going too far. And suddenly, it's coming. Every guest is checking out.
0: When did it happen?
2: The night they are putting on the show.
0: The guest left. The play was so bad.
2: Who knows? It's in English.
0: Thank you, Mr. Lapidus. But in spite of this and that, the summer theater will again flourish this year, and many a tragedian playing Shakespeare in a barn will be pleasantly surprised at the instant service he receives when he reads these lines.
3: A horse! A horse! My kingdom for a horse!
0: And now, ladies and gentlemen, the Merry Max. Tonight they swing My Darling Clementine, the Merry Max.

0: Thank you. Well, ladies and gentlemen, now that the excitement has quieted down and we're more or less alone...
1: Hi there, Mr. Allen, and good evening to you.
0: Well, good evening to you, sir.
1: Well, I just want to say I've been listening to your program for over a year, and it isn't often you've given me cause to regret the time and expense involved.
2: Well, thanks a lot, and thanks terribly.
1: So tonight I'm here to make the goodwill gesture supreme. I'm here to get a large free sample bottle of Sal Hepatica.
0: Well, I'm afraid you've been a little too impulsive, because there is definitely no large free sample of Sal Hepatica.
1: Well, now, confidentially, Mr. Allen, do you think that's a wise move? I mean, to expect folks to buy something before they try it.
0: Well, you see, people have been buying Sal Hepatica now for more than 40 years. Cautious people like yourself, too, because so many physicians have recommended it, and because their friends tell them how it always proves its worth.
1: Aye, that's a good point. So you think it's a good investment, do you, Mr. Allen?
0: Well, I certainly do, and Andre Baruch will tell you why.
3: When you start the day off feeling grouchy and under par, a sparkling glass of Sal Hepatica will help you feel your best again quickly.
1: And why is that, sir?
3: Well, because the two things that usually cause a sluggish, headachy feeling are the two very things Sal Hepatica was especially made to get after. Accumulated wastes and gastric acidity. It will pay everyone, and pay them well, to remember that. Why not get a bottle of this famous Sal Hepatica from your drugstore tomorrow, ladies and gentlemen? And the very next time you feel under the weather and need a laxative, put two teaspoonfuls in a glass of water and drink it. Soon your head's clearer and you're back to your normal, healthy, buoyant self again when you rely on the double help of Sal Hepatica.

0: Dear Van Steeden and the Arcana Troubadours have just played Mumming Hairs and the Peanut Vendor. And now, ladies and gentlemen, I know you didn't expect to meet...
1: Is there anyone I know, Fred?
0: Well, I don't think so, Andre. Our guest tonight is going to clear up an important question once and for all.
1: Say, you're not interviewing Professor Quiz, Fred.
0: No, Andre, but I am checking up on our town hall quartet. You know, every spring and fall, the boys show up around here with hunting suits and guns. The minute the program is over, they rush out of the studio, apparently to go hunting.
1: Hunting what, Fred?
0: Who knows? All I've ever seen them bag is the knees of their pants. But something tells me they couldn't even corner a field mouse in a sugar bowl. And tonight I'm going to find out.
1: Well, how, Fred?
0: Well, I've invited the fellow who acts as the guide for the boys on these futile backwoods treks to drop in and give us the lowdown.
1: Oh, swell.
0: Our guest tonight, Andre, has spent his entire life up in the woods. He's an expert guide and an authority on matters that concern the Nimrod and the amateur manipulator of rod and reel. And so tonight, ladies and gentlemen, I know you didn't expect to meet that man about trout and deer, Mr. Ray Smith. Good evening, Ray.
2: Good evening, Fred.
0: Ray, the boys tell me in raucous tones that you are a combination Isaac Walton and a domestic Frank Buck.
2: Well, if you're talking about hunting and fishing, Fred, that's my business.
0: Well, you certainly look like the perfect woodsman, Ray, with your bronze complexion.
2: Well, I'm part Indian, Fred. My grandfather was half Cherokee.
0: Say, you know that my great-grandfather was part Indian too, Ray? He was low man on a totem pole many years ago.
2: I never heard of him, Fred.
0: Well, no, you wouldn't hear of him, Ray. He never amounted to much in the better Indian circles. He used to sneak off and sell transfusions. Get a little blanket money, you know. He finally ended up a half-breed and was chased out of the tribe. And that's really why I look so anemic tonight.
2: Oh, you don't look so bad, Fred.
0: Well, I have got a little color this evening, Ray. I picked up a slight windburn at a conference this afternoon. P.W. turned on me suddenly. I wasn't prepared. But tell me, Ray, where do you do your hunting and fishing?
2: Around Phoenicia, New York.
0: Phoenicia?
2: Yes, it's up in the Catskills.
0: Well, I thought the Catskills were so overrun with tourists and social directors these days that the only game left up there was pinochle.
2: You can bag plenty up my way, Fred.
0: Well, I don't really know much about the country, Ray. The nearest I've ever come to really getting into the woods was the summer I spent 2 weeks helping a window dresser at Abercrombie & Fitch's. But say, how is the fishing around Phoenicia?
2: The best in the country, Fred. Our waters are stocked with 100,000 trout each year.
0: 100,000 trout?
2: Haven't you ever been trout fishing, Fred?
0: Well, no, Ray. I've never fished for trout, but I have fished for eels. I never have any trouble catching eels. I just go way back up the river and throw a box of starch in the water. You see, the eel stiffens instantly. Then I follow him down to the first bend in the river. The eel can't make the turn. He swims straight on up the bank, and I pounce on him.
2: Well, trout won't bite on starch, Fred.
0: Well, that's certainly news to me. Shows you how little I know about the woods. Well, what bait do you use? Worms or old mandolin picks?
2: No, the expert used only artificial flies.
0: Well, couldn't you use real flies?
2: We could if we could catch them, Fred, but it's harder to catch the flies than it is the trout.
0: Well, if the real flies are too quick for you, naturally you'd have to use a substitute. Well, do you make your own artificial bait?
2: Yes, Fred, I tie about 12,000 flies a year.
0: 12,000 flies. You know, that's more than the Brooklyn outfield will drop this season. But you don't use up 12,000 flies alone, surely?
2: No, I sell them.
0: Well, that's fine. I'm glad to know that. If I ever need any, I'll certainly get in touch with you.
2: Well, you can write me in care of Wagner's Sporting Goods Store, Phoenicia, New York.
0: I'll write that on my cuff tonight, Wagner's Sporting Goods Store. But how many, I'll have it a month from now, I'll put it on this cuff here that I drawn out tonight. But how many trout do you think your flies fool annually, Ray?
2: Well, I don't keep books, Fred, but I guess thousands of them.
0: You know, I often say a fish is like a bad actor. If he keeps his mouth shut, he'll never get the hook. But enough of... I have special little jokes that only Uncle Jim laughs. You hear? fish joke for Uncle Jim. But enough about my first appearance on the stage. How big do trout run up your way?
2: Well, they come as high as 7 pounds. The biggest trout I ever caught was 6 pounds, 10 ounces.
0: Well, is it true that some fish are foxier than others?
2: Absolutely. They get smarter as they grow older.
0: The weak fish don't get Saturdays and Sundays off, do they, with these new rules? But tell me, do fish go to sleep at night?
2: Well, I don't know if they actually sleep, but they lie dormant on a rock for hours at a time.
0: Say, if a fish does sleep, you know, it must be an awful blow to a herring who falls asleep in the middle of the ocean and then wakes up in Rubens wearing a halo of pickled onions.
2: Well, I wouldn't know, Fred.
0: Well, naturally. But you've made trout fishing sound so interesting, Ray. I'd like to come up and join you sometime.
2: Fine, Fred, but if you get tired of hunting, I'll take you hunting.
0: Well, wait a minute. Now, let's get... Which am I going to do? If I get tired of fishing, you'll take me hunting.
2: Well, I'll take you hunting.
0: Oh, we could just skip the fishing and go hunting and then have more hunting later, you see? Sort of double-deck, huh? Well, I wouldn't mind going hunting. I'll get some dental floss, put on my bow and arrow. There I can do it. Well, what sort of game do you get up there?
2: All kinds, Fred. I've shot deer, fox, coons, and bear.
0: Which animal do you enjoy pursuing most?
2: Oh, hunting bear, I think.
0: Hunting bear. Well, if I was Jack Benny... If I was Jack Benny, I hate to think of the stale joke I would say when you said hunting bear.
2: Well, does Jack hunt bear, Fred?
0: Around the scalp, yes, at all. You know that if Benny ever puts his head in an ostrich nest, he's a cinch to get it hatched out. Then we'll see if there's a yoke in that thing he's got on his neck there. But tell me, Ray, what is so exciting about hunting bear?
2: Well, bears are smart, Fred. When a bear knows you're on his trail, he does all sorts of tricks to throw you off the scent.
0: You mean he'll hop on one foot to make you think he's a pogo stick?
2: Well, almost.
0: Well, what tricks do they employ?
2: Well, let's say a mother bear and her two cubs are preparing to hibernate.
0: You mean going into a cave for the winter?
2: Yes, and if you're following those three bears across the snow, you'll only see one set of tracks.
0: One? Well, where are the little ones? Riding piggyback on the mother?
2: No, the cubs are walking behind her.
0: The mother has trained the cubs to walk in her tracks, is that right?
2: That's right. Sometimes you'll find a spot where a cub has left a pair of his own. Then you'll see the signs of a fight.
0: You mean the mater bear has clawed the stuffings out of little Junior for ad-libbing a track?
2: That's right.
0: Well, our bear's ferocious, Ray.
2: Well, a black bear is more afraid of man than a man is of the bear.
0: Well, now, wait a minute. Don't speak too loosely. That might not work out in my case. I might just be the exception. But in all of the time that you've hunted the resourceful Bruin, has one of them ever given you a good scare, Ray?
2: Only once, Fred.
0: What happened?
2: Well, I poked my nose in what I thought was an empty cave.
0: And?
2: Well, just I poked my nose in, the bear poked his nose out.
0: What did you do, Ray?
2: Oh, about 60 miles an hour, Fred.
0: Well, that's not bad without leaving the ground. But before we break up this gamey conversation, Ray, I wish you'd answer a question for me.
2: I'll be glad to, Fred.
0: Well, I know the boys in the town hall quartet, Tubby, Scrappy, Len, Bob, and Ken, go up hunting with you every year. Now, this is... Come a little closer, Ray. This is off the record. What kind of hunters are the boys?
2: Well, confidentially, Fred...
0: That's all I wanted to know. And thank you a lot for this little visit. It's certainly been a pleasure to take this verbal ramble with you in the woods.
2: Thank you, Fred, and good night.
0: And good night, Ray Smith. And now those dude hunters, ladies and gentlemen. Phoenicia's favorite deer and trout missus, who can be reached care of Wagner's Sporting Goods Store. The Town Hall Quartet. Tonight the boys... You'll never be allowed up there after tonight. You know that, don't you? Tonight the boys show off vocally and sing the wide open spaces.

0: Thank you. And now, ladies and gentlemen, I want you to meet an old friend of mine, Sonny Boy Hawkins. He used to be a headliner in vaudeville, and now he's a Broadway producer. You are putting on shows now, aren't you, Sonny Boy?
1: Yeah, I figure it's a nice, clean way to lose your mind.
0: Things are not going so good?
1: Oh, I got a play and the money to produce it, but up until yesterday, I couldn't find a girl to play the lead in it.
0: Why, Sonny Boy, New York is full of girls.
1: Yeah, and I've seen them all. Either they can't act or they got no But yesterday, Fred, a girl came in the office. No Helena Troy, mind you, just a girl. But when she smiled, all of a sudden it was Christmas Eve and Santa Claus coming down the chimney.
0: Did you sign?
1: Christmas Eve and Santa Claus was coming down the chimney.
0: Did you sign her up?
1: Did I sign her up? And did I tell her to take care of that smile? It's your career, I told her.
0: And so it is. A smile that's a knockout is mighty important to everyone, no matter who they are or what they do. That's why Andre says...
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0: Peter Van Steeden and the Ipana Troubadours have just played a section of I've Got Rhythm. Now, on Thursday night, here in the town hall, ladies and gentlemen, the daughters of Elizabeth Arden will meet for Wrinkle Drill.
4: There will be... Now? Mr.
0: Owens! Now, quiet, please. If that's a page, wet your thumb and turn yourself over.
4: Hello!
0: Thank you. Well, sir, what am I? What? Well, sir, they... What are you laughing at? You mean, looking, there is a joke on the next page. I don't mind that, but here there's nothing I see. Well, sir, I'll prove it in just a minute. Well, sir, they laughed when I said I'd let the cat out of the bag. They didn't know I was going to rip the vacuum cleaner wide open. See, I told you it was nothing. I could have thought before. If it isn't Portland.
4: Yes. You know, I just got a postcard from Harry Von Zell.
0: Harry Von Zell. Say, that name sounds familiar.
4: Oh, you're joking. You know Harry Von Zell.
0: Harry Von Zell. You don't mean that fat guy who used to wave the applause card around here every time he said anything?
4: You know who I mean.
0: Well, all right. If I know, I know. Why don't you get your voice leveled out sometime? It's going uphill and down dale there. But what does Harry's postcard say?
4: It says, "Dear Portland, see the postcard I sent Andre Baruch. Ha ha."
0: What's that ha ha?
4: I don't know. Oh, here's a P.S. It says, "This ha-ha is a laugh for Fred. He can probably use one."
0: Oh, yes? Nobody has to mail in any laughs to me. I can get
5: hello,
0: them at the
5: Portland.
0: Source, or I...
4: Oh, hello, Andre. Did you get a postcard from Harry Von Zell?
5: Why, yes, one came this morning. Say, Harry must be way back in the woods.
0: Why? Were there opossum tracks on the car?
5: No, but there's a 2-cent stamp on it, and Washington needs a shave.
0: Oh, he's way back in the woods.
4: My postcard says to see your postcard, Andre.
0: Yes, what does that bog buffoon got to say?
5: My postcard just says...
0: Wait a minute, let's get it straight. What did you get, a pot card here or a postcard? Might be a bundle. What are this, any strings on it?
5: My card just says that if you and Portland want a good laugh, see the postcard I sent to Peter Van Steeden.
4: Gee, I wonder what Peter's postcard says.
5: Well, let's find out. Oh, Peter.
6: Yes, Andre.
5: Did you get a postcard from Harry Von Zell today?
6: Did I? Oh, boy.
4: What does it say, Peter?
6: I've got it right here. It says, "Dear Petey." Von Zell and I are like that.
0: Well, who's combing your hair lately? You know, you better get that hair down, or the OC, the mob people, can claim you in 30 days. Von Zellen, you won't be like that if he sees that hair come. Well, never mind your infatuation. How does that libelous message read?
7: It says, Dear Petey Wheaty.
0: Dear Petey Wheaty.
7: We'll be back next Wednesday.
8: Hooray!
4: What are you cheering for, Andre?
8: Say, that's right. I'll be out of a job, won't I?
0: Why, you're apt to be with us for life, Andre. It all depends on this message. Go ahead, Flitwick Van Steeden.
7: If that's sarcasm, go skin your teeth.
0: Now, listen. Read that card before I fire you and your discordant gypsies and put a nickel piano on the program.
7: Okay, if you put it that way.
0: It's put and take, and I can put it.
7: And I can take it.
4: Oh, what does Harry say, Peter?
7: He says, I heard the city is hiring men to pick up all the chewing gum on Broadway. One big heel can pick up that gum. What is Alan doing? Boy, is that Von Zell funny.
0: Is that far? He's as funny as a Mickey Finn in a baby's milk bottle. And that goes for you, too.
7: Oh, yeah? Do you want a battle of wits, Ellen?
0: Do I?
7: Okay, get another half-wit and let's go.
0: And you're here.
7: What's that, a wisecrack?
0: You don't want me to scrape you off the fat end of that baton, do you?
7: Just start something. You know what Armstrong did to Ross?
4: Was Armstrong fighting Betsy Ross?
0: Now, look, Portland. Why don't you go out and blow up your bubble gum and look for slow leads? Wait till Von Zell shows up around here. Come in.
9: Okay, come right in, Ed.
10: Right on your heels, Mr. Gubb.
0: Hey, what is this? Who are you two guys?
9: My card, bud. Ferguson Gough, artist representative and talent scout.
0: Now, look, we never have gone in for talent on this program, and it's too late to start a trend at this late date.
9: I'm presenting something every radio show can use, brother.
0: You mean a listener?
9: It's an echo, brother.
0: Now, look, I need an echo like I need another Adam's apple.
9: Oh, yeah? Why is it you comedians ain't getting any laughs these days?
0: Well, people could be getting wise, you know.
9: Nope, you're wrong, bud. It's because people only hear your jokes once. They don't get them. Now, if they heard your jokes twice, maybe they'd sink in.
0: So what?
9: I'm presenting my latest discovery, the wonder of the age, Ed Albany, the human echo.
0: What do you mean, the human echo?
9: You'll find out. Say something to him, bud.
0: I have nothing to say. Hey, what was that? What's he trying to do?
9: Get the idea? Ed talks right along with you. People hear your jokes twice. You double your laughs.
0: Oh, wait a minute, Ed. Wait a minute. Say, who's talking to who?
9: Hold it, Ed.
7: Okay.
0: Yes, one thing at a time. Now, Mr. Gough, you mean to say that Brother Albany here can talk along with me no matter what I say?
9: That's the idea, bud.
0: Okay. Get a small help into this, Ed. Peter Piper picked a peck of pickled peppers. When Peter Piper picked his peck of pickled peppers, people paid Freddy to preview the peck of people pie with Peter Piper picked. Oh, shucks, I give up.
4: That was wonderful, Mr. Allen.
9: Ed, the model of the age, folks. He'll talk any dialect or language you can name.
0: All right. Minerva Pyers.
11: Yes, Fred.
0: Will you give Ed a dialect sentence just to check up on Mr. Gough here?
11: Yes, I'll be glad to. So listen, what is happening to me should happen only to a dog. There shall not be any pigs. Oi, what's going on here?
9: You get the idea, folks? You have the first double talk program in radio.
0: Now, wait a minute. I'll give Ed one more test. I'll try one long pen. You think, Mr. Ed Albany, you make a double talk with the Chinese G-Man, Detective One Long Pan?
9: That's your answer, brother.
0: That's good enough for me, Ed. You're hired.
9: Hey, hold it a minute. What about the salary?
0: That's right, the salary. Now, Ed, we don't want to rush into things here. You know conditions, we have to give a little thought to these before we sort of make our agreement.
9: I'll tell you what I'll do. I'll give you 50 bucks. Wait a minute.
0: Ladies and gentlemen, the Merry Macs, a bit delayed, do their repeat number, Polly Wally Doodle.

0: ladies and gentlemen, following the popular trend in spring entertainment, we have a slight questionnaire for you in two parts. If you can answer no, honestly and sincerely, to the questions in the first part, you will be excused from participation in the second part. Question number one.
1: Do you ever wake up in the morning feeling grouchy and sluggish?
0: Question number two.
1: Does your morning's work seem such an awful task that you fold up in the afternoon?
0: Number three.
1: Do you feel dragged out by evening, too tired to romp with the children?
0: Those of you who answered no to those questions may relax. The rest of you are invited to listen carefully to this next part.
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0: Matilda.
1: Gentlemen, we bring you those darlings of the whistle stops, the mighty Alan Artlayers. Tonight they foister on you a Tin Pan Alley episode called What's the Difference, A-R-E, Alley, as long as it's a side street. The Tin Pan Alley episode called The Music Publisher Needed a Tune, or He Thought He Had a Song in His Heart, but it turned out to be acute indigestion. Over to you, Peter.
2: Hello, Sacco Song Publishing Company. No, Mr. Allen's busy. He's working on a new song. He still has two bars to go, the Waldorf and the Astor. Oh, yes, Mr. Allen always drinks before he composes. That's how he wrote, I got a feeling I'm falling. Okay, goodbye.
1: Oh, good afternoon, Miss Notes.
2: Phew, it smells as though somebody pulled a bung out of a kraut barrel.
1: Are you intimating that I have been contacting the grape and liquid guys?
2: I won't say that you've been drinking.
1: No.
2: No, but I will say your breath is taking the wave out of my hair.
1: Nothing like a potent nip to give a songwriter an inspiration, Miss Notes. Who published the dentist theme song, That Gold Fang of Mine? I did. Who published Alabama Mammy? I did. Who published Yes, We Have No Bananas?
2: Shapiro Bernstein.
1: Yes. But my sequel, No, We've Got Plenty of Eggplant, outsold them 2-1.
2: You haven't sold a song since that fish peddler bought a copy to wrap up a herring.
1: Ah, yes. That copy of At a Perfume Counter. The fishmonger was going home in the subway. He wanted to pianissimo the herring en route. Ah, this must be Toscanini again. Come in, Art.
2: No, it's Cooper, one of your songwriters.
1: Oh, come in, Coop.
3: I got it, Chief. I got a terrific idea.
1: Now, no understatement, Cooper. One speaks out in the music game. What is this brain muppet of yours?
3: It's a brand new mother song. Boom, boom, boom, boom, it's Mother's Day. Boom, boom, boom, boom, she's all in gray.
1: No. Mother is washed up today, Cooper. Mother went out with the peg-top pants.
3: Okay, I'll make it a father's song. Boom, boom, boom, it's Father's Day. Boom, boom, boom, he's all in gray.
1: No. It won't do, Cooper.
3: Well, it's a great melody, ain't it?
1: Ah, a great melody, I grant you. But those lyrics have got to have sentiment, Cooper. Put a tear into that chorus and we've got something.
3: A tear, huh? Okay, Chief.
2: Of all the paternal atrocities.
1: Cooper's a valuable man, Miss Notes. As morons go, Cooper's a genius. Answer that phone.
2: Sacco Song Publishing Company, hello.
1: Who is it?
2: Ding Honeypipes, the crooner.
1: Oh, yes. I'll take it. Hello, Ding. Now, don't get excited, Ding. I'll have it for you at 4:00. Why, this song will be the biggest thing to come out of your neck since you had your goiter removed. Now, don't worry. Okay, Ding, old boy.
2: What's Ding's trouble?
1: Well, I promised him a southern song by 4:00. Boritz, my ace writer, is working on it at top speed. Ah, this may be Boritz now.
2: No, it's Gunch.
1: Gunch? Who is Gunch?
2: That fellow who thinks up rhymes for your lyric writers.
1: Oh, that pest. Why, his head is so full of jingles, he even talks in rhyme.
2: I'll show him in. Come in, stupid.
4: Hello, F.A. Can you spare a minute? I got something to say. Wait, I'll begin it.
1: Never mind your rhymes, Gunch. What is it?
4: I can't help rhyming. It's kind of a habit. It comes to me naturally, like commuting to a babbitt.
1: Hurry up, Gunch. Come to the point before I throw you out of the joint. Dad, man, you're making a dead guest out of me.
4: I'm used to speaking out without delay. Loosen up, tightwad. How about a raise?
1: Gunch, you're through. Come on, Skid-Doo.
4: That suits me swell.
1: You can go to... You can fill in your own rhyme. Why, that soggy long fellow asking for more money at a time like this. Take a song title, Miss Node.
2: Yes, sir.
1: When your mare has turned to silver, will I be the Lone Ranger to you? Jan, what an idea.
3: I got it, Chief.
1: Now see here, Cooper.
3: Listen, F.A., I got the perfect Father's Day song. It's absolutely original, too.
1: Well, how does it go?
3: F is for the five spots he forks over.
1: Forks over.
3: A is for he's always in the way.
1: He said he's in the way.
3: H is for his trimmings after drinking. H is for...
1: No. H is for horse feathers, Cooper. Father sounds hokey. Make it a song about Dad with plenty of goo.
3: Okay, Chief, I'll give her plenty of goo, and I do mean goo. Goo, use plenty of goo.
1: Something tells me there's a screw loose in this organization, Miss Nose.
2: It could be the nut on top.
1: I have no answer.
2: Socko Song Company. It's Variety.
1: Variety? That magazine? Hello? Variety? What? My World's Fair song? My baby's blushing to be caught and flushing? What? It got so low, it fell out of the hit parade? It's down in the want ads? No, I won't pay the want ad rates. Take it out of your paper. This may be Boris with that Southern song. Come in.
0: Where's the boss of this off-key enterprise? Show me the boss.
1: Well, I'm the boss, madam, if you'll stop brandishing that umbrella.
0: I ought to ram it down your throat and open it up.
1: You flatter my abdominal capacity, madam. If you have a complaint...
0: I just moved into the apartment across the street with my parrot.
1: We are not interested in true confessions, madam. This is a song publishing office.
0: But that's just it. My parrot's been hearing your song plubber... Song pluggers.
1: They're not blubbers, madam. They're not pluggers, some of them, but the word is song pluggers.
0: My parrot's been hearing your song plugger singing those swing songs.
1: Yes.
0: It's got him talking that way.
1: You mean that your parrot is talking swing?
0: Wait till I take the cover off his cage.
5: Pretty Polly. Hello.
0: Say something, Rudy.
5: She's a flat-footed floaty when the fly, fly, whippets in
1: a swing parrot? I'll bet he's good at pecking.
5: Are you corny, brother? Hey, Polly.
1: Polly want a cracker?
5: Polly wants a gym.
1: Why, you feathered upstart? I'd like to wet your neck and wring it.
5: Send me, brother. I'm molting. Oh, mama.
0: Stop it this instant, Rudy.
5: Up and down, sister. Up and down, sister.
0: Oh, this is awful, and it's all your fault, Lane Brain.
1: Well, I can't stop my songwriters from working, madam.
0: And I can't stop Rudy from swinging.
1: Well, you might... Quiet. I've got a line here. You might turn him loose and let him shag himself to death.
5: Let's go. Let's try. Whip it.
0: Well, the Audubon Society will hear about this.
5: She's I'm a ready. Bird, bird, bird, fly, fly.
1: Dad, what a day. Hello? Ding, honey pipes? Yes, Ding. No, Boritz hasn't finished your Southern song yet. Now, don't worry, you'll have it by 4:00. Yes, Ding. You bet, Ding. Okay, Ding. Goodbye, Ding. Almonds, Ding.
2: What's keeping Boritz?
1: Dad, if we don't get a Southern song by 4:00, Socko loses honey pipes as a client. Why, we'll be bankrupt.
3: At long last, Chief, I got it.
1: Are you here with that father song again?
3: Yeah, I switched it around like you told me, Chief.
1: You made it a song about Dad?
3: I'll dad him to death. Get a load of this. Dad, you ever see a dream of walking? Well, I dad. Dad, you ever see a dream of talking?
1: Why, you redundant nincompoop.
3: Ow! I got my neck. My brother's a lawyer.
1: Then sue, bum.
3: Ow!
1: Dad, I haven't booted anything as true since the day I kicked off to Southern Methodist.
2: Speaking of the South, what about Ding Honeypipes?
1: Dad, it's almost 4:00.
4: Hiya, Chief.
1: Boritz at last. What kept you?
4: Working on that Southern song, I got taken to the bluegrass in Kentucky and it brought on my hay fever.
1: Gesundheit, and Honey Pipes has been driving me crazy all day. Have you got his song ready?
4: Almost, Chief.
1: We've given Honey Pipes, or let me see, South in my heart, South in my soul, South in my mouth. What have you got this time?
4: South in my hair.
1: South in my hair. Terrific. His sponsor makes toupees. It's a great tire.
4: The lyric is finished. I'll have a tune in 30 seconds.
1: Now hurry, Boritz. We've got to make hay.
4: Hey!
1: Dad, it's 4:02. 30 seconds to write a tune, and in another 1:30, Ding Honeypipes will be here.
2: He'll sing now.
1: Stall him, Miss Notes. Tell him I'm out to tea.
3: Oh, out to tea, are you? Well, take an orange pico with this. It's my contract torn to bits.
1: Now, Ding, keep your corsage on, old thing.
3: Oh, I'm a nervous wreck. I've torn my gardenia to shreds, and I love flowers.
1: Get the smelling salts, Miss Nolan.
3: Oh, never mind the smelling salts. Where's my song of the South?
1: Boritz has it practically finished.
3: Practically? I've got to sing it on the air tonight.
1: Stop biting your nails. That red stuff will poison you.
3: Oh,
4: Chief, Oh, Chief,
1: Gesundheit, and where is that song?
6: Yes, Boris, where is it?
4: I can't write the melody, Chief.
6: Oh.
1: You can't write the melody?
4: No, somebody's stolen my copy of Beethoven's symphonies.
1: But what has Beethoven got to do with South in my hair?
4: I've been collaborating with Beatty for years. I polish up his melodies and fit them to my lyrics.
1: Haven't you ever created a song yourself?
4: I'm no Hyman. I get lonesome creating alone.
6: Look, it's 4 o'clock, I think. You've broken your promise. I'm through.
1: This is your fault, Boritz. Socko Songs Incorporated will be through, too.
4: I got the lyric all finished, F.A.
1: But the tune.
6: Yes, I can't sing a song without a melody.
4: Well, hey, nonny, nonny. Hey. Achoo.
1: Wait a minute, Ding. Boritz, do that sneeze again.
4: Oh, I can't right now, Chief.
1: Well, sneeze, Boritz, or I'll go haywire.
4: Hey. Achoo.
1: That's it, Ding.
6: What? That sneeze?
1: That's your melody. Listen. Ha, ha, ha, ha. South in my hair. Why, it fits perfectly.
6: But I don't see how you can...
1: Give me that lyric, Boritz. Now, everybody, let's try it.
7: South in my hair, you are so fair.
1: You will be my little sharecropper. I will be your sharecropping popper.
7: South in my hair.
1: Gad, what a rondelay. Oh,
6: you're a genius, F.A. I'll make this another by me abyss, too.
4: Well, I guess my sneeze saved the day, F.A.
1: Yes, Boris, if your nose holds out, you'll be another Irving Berlin.
4: Thanks, Chief.
1: I'm going to do something for you, Boris.
4: Am I getting a raise?
1: No, I'm taking you out and buying you all the beer you can drink.
4: What's a big idea, boss?
1: Well, who knows? With your talent, you might hiccup another thanks for the memory. Ladies and gentlemen, before we present our little dandy preview of next week's giant attractions, I wish you'd all tie a big piece of string around your radios so you'll be remembered to be with us again next Wednesday. And Andre would like you to tie two smaller pieces of string around your fingers.
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1: 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Drama.
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0: We present Arthur Lowe, John LeMessurier, and Clive Dunn in Dad's Army. Boots, Boots, Boots, featuring John Lorre, Arnold Ridley, and Ian Lavender, with this week's guest, Eric Chitter. Here is the news, and this is John Snagg reading it. With hostilities continuing on an ever-widening front, more and more of our gallant young men answer their country's call to fight in strange and foreign lands. But as they leave these shores, they do so secure in the knowledge that the defense of their homes and loved ones is in the capable hands of the men of Britain's Home Guard. At the church hall at Warmington-on-Sea, Captain Mannering is addressing the local platoon.
1: And so, to sum up, whatever mode of transport we use, be it bicycles, Jones's van, or other forms of vehicular transport, in the end, it all boils down to one thing. The three Fs. Fast feet, functional feet, and last but not least, fit feet. Soldier without his feet is useless. Therefore, during the next few weeks, we are going to concentrate on getting our feet fighting fit. Now, I've managed to get hold of two diagrams on feet, issued by the Royal Army Medical Corps, and if you'll just hold this one, Wilson.
2: Right, sir.
1: While I describe my diagram. Now, this is what a healthy foot should look like. Here is the first metatarsal.
3: Mr. Speak, sir?
1: Yeah.
3: I'm not as other men, sir. My feet are different to that chart.
4: How different? Are they webbed?
1: Yeah, all right, Fraser. How do you mean different, Jones?
3: Well, sir, that bit you're pointing to, sir, attached to the top of the foot.
1: The first metatarsal, you mean?
3: Yes, sir. Well, sir, I have not got a master tarsal. Like you could, I've got a big toe.
1: Metatarsal is the medical term for toe, Jones.
3: Oh, thank you very much, sir.
1: So there you have it. First metatarsal, second metatarsal, third metatarsal, fourth metatarsal, and last but not least, the little piggy who went wee, wee, wee, wee, wee, all the way home. Never do, Pike.
5: Well, that's what my mum calls it when she cuts my toenail.
1: Does she indeed? So, there we have a picture of the perfect foot encased in the ideal boot. You see, there's plenty of room for the feet. No cramping or pinching. Now, in contrast, I'm going to let you see something rather nasty. Right, Wilson, show them your foot.
2: I beg your pardon, sir?
1: Unroll your foot.
2: Look, okay, I don't quite...
1: Diagram. The diagram, Sergeant. You're holding it.
2: Oh, I see. I'm so sorry. I see.
1: Now, you see, on Sergeant Wilson's diagram, you see what can happen to a foot in a badly fitting shoe. The toes are pinched, cramped, covered with corns and bunions. Not a pretty sight. Now, men, the first thing I want to do is to inspect all of you to see that your boots are fitting properly. Now then, Pike.
5: Sir?
1: Show me your foot.
5: Are my metatarsals all right, sir?
1: Yes. They're very good, Pike. Very good. Ah, Gottfried. Lift your foot up. Higher. Higher than that.
6: Well, I'm afraid it won't go any higher, sir.
1: Right. That's a very good fit, Godfrey. That'll take you 20 miles.
6: Thank you for your confidence, sir.
1: Now then, Fraser.
7: There you are.
1: That boot feels a little tight to me, Fraser.
7: No. Fine, fine.
1: Lift up your gaiters.
7: Oh, is that necessary?
1: Do as you're ordered, Fraser.
7: Oh, there you are, then.
1: Good heavens. Why aren't you wearing any socks?
7: I never wear socks. A man for the Highlands has no need of such fancy frivolities. Up there, we never mollycoddle our extremities. And if anybody makes a crack about Celts, I'll strike them down where they start.
1: Now, Jones.
3: No need to worry about my feet, sir. When I was in India, my feet were the talk of the cantonment. One day I was strolling nonchalantly through Peshawar. It's a town on the northwest frontier, you know, sir. By where the bazaar, I was on my way to the river. I espied a young native girl doing a bit of dobying. So I quickly whipped off my boots and socks to wash my feet, you understand, when suddenly the native woman started murmuring towards me. Shandabahara. Shandabahara, she said. Then I noticed something I hadn't noticed before. She was stripped to the waist, sir. They do a lot of that out there, so they think...
1: Yes, all right. Your feet certainly seem in very good condition.
3: Yes, they will. I bathe them in cold tea, you see, sir.
1: Cold tea?
3: Yes, I learnt that in the Sudan. Always used to soak our feet in cold tea in the Sudan.
6: What a good idea. Indian or China?
1: Don't be insolent, Godfrey. Well, men, it's quite obvious to me that we've got to do a lot of work to bring our feet up to scratch. So starting next weekend, we're going to do a course of long route marches.
8: Oh, no. Oh.

0: Swap. 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

0: Well done. That was 5 miles yesterday and 7 miles today. Now, on the command fallout, I want you to take your boots off and have your feet ready for inspection in 5 minutes. Fall out! Wilson, come in the office a moment.
1: Aye, sir, yes.
0: Pass me that chair, would you? Oh, it's bitter. Good to get the weight off one's feet.
2: Now then, Wilson, I brought you in here because...
3: Excuse me, sir. I wonder if I might be allowed to sit down as well.
2: Why? Don't you feel well?
3: Oh, no. I feel fine, sir. Perfectly fine. I mean, I'm a little tired, perhaps.
2: What's the matter? Haven't you been sleeping well lately?
3: Well, not for the last 2 or 3 hours.
2: Go over there. Sit down if you must.
3: Oh, thank you, sir. Thank you very much. Very thoughtful of you, sir.
2: Now, look here, Wilson.
3: Yes, sir.
2: You and I have a certain position to uphold in this platoon.
3: Yes, sir.
2: Now, I regard myself as a pretty shrewd judge of character.
3: Yes, well, sir, you always tell me, sir.
2: And I think over the years that we've been together, I've got to know your character pretty well.
3: Mm-hmm.
2: You're not the brash, extrovert type who's always bawling and shouting about. You handle the men in a quiet, subtle way.
3: Thank you, sir.
2: I also know that you're a very shy, sensitive man, Wilson. Therefore, I make a point of never doing anything to embarrass you or to show you up in front of the platoon.
3: Well, thank you, sir.
2: And that's why I didn't ask you to have your feet inspected with the rest of the platoon.
3: Oh, well, that's very kind of you, sir.
2: So, before we go into the hall to inspect the men's feet, I'll inspect yours in here in private.
3: Well, really, sir, there's no need to inspect my feet. I mean, they're perfectly all right.
2: No doubt they are. But I must make sure. Take your boots off. Well, come on, Wilson. It's only me.
3: Must I, sir?
2: Look, we can't have one rule for some and another rule for others.
3: I see. Well, in that case, sir, who's going to inspect your feet?
2: Yes, well, I see your point, Wilson. Look, I tell you what. I'll show you mine if you'll show me yours.
4: Come on out. Come on, you lot. Get your boots off.
5: Oh, my feet ain't half sore, Mr. Fraser.
6: So are mine, son. You just have to put up with it.
7: Oh, I hope my sister's got a nice hot bustle bath ready for me to soak my feet in when I get home.
4: Come on, get a move on. Don't make such a fuss.
5: Well, just look at my feet, Mr. Jones. All swollen and nasty. My mum won't half be furious when she sees them.
4: Right, come on. All lie down on your backs with your feet face to the centre of the hall.
0: Are the men ready for inspection, Jones?
4: Yes, sir. All the feet are present and correct, sir.
8: Good.
4: Permission to speak, sir?
8: Yes.
4: I'd like to volunteer to be the first one to have his feet inspected.
0: Very well. Now, I'm going to test your reflexes by tapping the sole of your foot with my cane. Ready?
4: Yes, sir. Go ahead, sir. I can take it, sir.
0: Here we go, then. There.
4: Ooh! Wow! Oh!
0: I didn't hurt you, did I, Jones?
4: No, sir. I'd like it, sir. I'd like it.
0: I got for you. There.
7: Oh, it tickles. I've got a lot of sensitive feet, I'm afraid.
0: Pike?
9: Sir?
0: Pike. Why have you still got your socks on?
9: My mum says I mustn't take them off or I'll catch a cold.
0: Oh, dash. Better see me after the parade. Right, Fraser. There.
6: Let me know when you're starting, sir.
0: I've just done it.
6: Fancy. Didn't you feel a thing? My feet have always been very tough, you see, sir, ever since I was a wee bairn on the Isle of Barra. I used to go barefoot.
0: Yes, very well. Well, by and large, men, your feet are not bad, but we've still got a lot of work to do. So from tomorrow, I intend to embark on an even more intensive foot-hardening course.
10: What?
0: Games of football, marching on the seashore, all in bare feet. Left, right, left, right, left, right, left, left, left, right, left.
3: Excuse me, sir. Excuse me, do you think it's wise, sir? I mean, all this marching with bare feet.
0: Oh, it's all good for their souls, Wilson.
2: Little play on the words there.
3: Oh, I see, yeah.
2: So.
3: It's awfully good, sir. Very good indeed.
6: Ow! Come on, Jonesy. Don't just stand there. Kick the ball, man.
4: All right, I'll come in. Right.
0: Come on, Godfrey. Keep up with the play.
4: Oh, Mr.

0: Nothing like a good game of barefoot soccer, Wilson, for toughening the toes.
1: Pardon me, sir.
0: Or for breaking them. Why do you always have to look on the gloomy side of things?
2: Mum? Mum? Mum? Mum! Mum!
0: What on earth's the matter, Frank?
2: Oh, Uncle Arthur. What are you doing here? I thought you'd gone home long ago.
0: Yes, well, never mind that now. Why did you scream like that?
2: I had a terrible nightmare, Uncle Arthur.
0: Oh.
2: I dreamt that my feet were all huge and swollen and horrible.
0: Well, there's nothing wrong with your feet, Frank. And do be quiet or you'll wake your mother.
2: Yes. Uncle Arthur?
0: Hmm?
2: Why are you wearing pyjamas?
0: Well, you see, I missed my last bus, so I'm spending the night with... on the sofa downstairs, you see.
2: Oh, I'll see. Do you think it's all that running and marching in bare feet that's given me a nightmare?
0: Well, it could be, Frank. Yes, it could be. Anyway, it's all over now, so just you go back to sleep.
2: Uncle Arthur?
0: Yes.
2: How is it you heard me from all the way downstairs and Mum didn't? A bedroom's only next door.
0: Yes, well, I'm a very light sleeper. You see?
2: Uncle Arthur?
0: Yes, Frank, what is it?
2: I've got an idea.
0: Oh, really?
2: Yeah, look, mm-hmm. If Mr. Mannering's feet hurt, he wouldn't be able to take us on that route march, would he?
0: No. I suppose he wouldn't.
2: Well, why don't we buy another pair of boots exactly like Mr. Mannering's, only a bit smaller, and swap them over?
0: Well, what a wonderful idea. That's awfully clever of you, Frank.
2: Thank you.
0: Now, go on. You go back to sleep.
2: All right, then. Uncle Arthur.
0: Yes?
2: Good night.
0: Good night, Frank.
2: Uncle Arthur.
0: Oh, what is it now?
2: Can I have a glass of water, please?
0: Oh. Really, Frank?
2: Mum always gets me one. Shall I call her?
0: No. It's all right. It's quite all right. I'll get it.
2: Kitchen water, not bathroom water.
3: Man. Well, then look at that. Notice. Another route march on Sunday. 20 miles? Oh, this is ridiculous.
4: We'll never make it, Mr. Fraser. It'll kill us.
3: Oh, dear, I don't think I can take any more.
4: It's too much altogether. We'll have to put a stop to it.
5: Can't you think of some way to get us out of it, Jock?
3: Well, as a matter of fact, now you mention it, I have got the germ of an idea.
6: Oh, I hope it's not catching.
3: All we've got to do, Jonesy, is to make Captain Mannering's feet so uncomfortable that he can't march very far.
5: How are we going to do that?
3: Well, what we could do is to buy another pair of boots exactly like Mr. Mannering's, only a wee bit smaller, and swap them over. Mind you, they're not going to be too expensive.
5: Well, he's bound to rumble it, Mr. Fraser.
3: Ah, no, he will not. If we go to the same shop where he always buys his boots, we'll just make the new pair look a wee bit worn. And he'll never know the difference.
6: That's awfully clever. Bet nobody else would think of an idea like that.
3: This is it. Sedgwick's Shoe Shop. Now, just leave the talking to me. And don't forget, Godfrey, when I give you the signal, see if you'll faint and want a glass of water.
6: Yes, all right. A glass of water.
3: Right. Ready?
5: Yeah, ready, Mr. Fraser.
3: And we go, then.
6: Oh, good afternoon, gentlemen.
3: Good afternoon, Mr. Sedgwick. My friend, Mr. Jones, here, would like a pair of brown military boots.
6: Are you sure you don't want black boots? Brown boots are for officers only.
3: Well, he's going to be an officer. Aren't you, Jonesy?
5: Yes, I'm going to be an officer.
6: Oh. Well, they do say it's never too late. In what size?
5: Well, I think I'm going to be a big officer.
3: What size boots, man?
5: Oh, seven.
3: Captain Mannering always buys his boots here, doesn't he?
6: Oh, that's right.
3: He wants the same style as Captain Mannering has. Don't you, Jonesy?
5: Yes, I want the same style as Captain Mannering, yes.
6: Right, let me have a look.
3: Oh, by the way, how much are they?
6: 35 shillings a pair.
3: 35 shillings? That's 7 shillings each. Well, we're ruined.
6: There you are.
5: Mr. Godfrey's not well.
6: Can I have a glass of water, please?
5: Oh, yes, I'll go through to the back and get you one.
6: Won't be a minute.
3: He's gone. Quick, Jones. We've got to change these over for smaller size than Mr. Mannering takes. One size smaller.
5: Right. What size does Mr. Mannering take?
3: He takes a... You know, I don't know. What size boots does Mr. Mannering take, Godfrey?
1: He takes 42 short in suits and 15 collar and shirts for that. I don't know his shoe size.
3: Let me think now. Now, as soon as Edward comes back with a glass of water, drink it quickly, Godfrey, and ask for another.
1: Oh, very well.
7: Well, there you are, sir. I'm sorry you're not feeling well.
1: Oh, thank you.
6: Do you think I might have another glass?
7: Oh, certainly. I'll get it for you.
5: Hey, Jocelyn, you didn't ask him what size boots Mr. Mannering takes.
3: I didn't have time, man. Well, Godfrey, as soon as he gives her a glass of water, drink it down and ask for another one.
1: I don't think I can manage any more.
5: You'll just let the force yourself.
3: While he's drinking the water, Jonesy, you ask what size boots Mr. Mannering takes.
7: Ah, there you are. This time I brought you a jug full. That ought to keep you going.
1: Oh, thank you so much.
3: Wow. Oh, I think you can pour him some more. He's finished that glass.
7: My word, you do drink a lot.
3: Here, Mr. Cedric, let me help you to pour it. Mm. Oh, dear, oh, dear, oh, dear, I've spilt it all over the floor. I'm so sorry.
7: Oh, that's all right.
5: Oh, by the way, Mr. Cedric, what size boots does Mr. Mannering take?
7: Ah, now, Mr. Mannering's got a fairly small foot. He takes a 7.
5: Oh, what a coincidence. That's the same size as me. I never realized that. I shall have to tell him when I see him.
3: You want some more water, don't you, Mr. Godfrey?
7: Yes, well, hold your glass steady, Mr. Godfrey, and I'll fill it up.
6: I think I've had enough, thank you.
3: Jonesy, I think we're dashing with death filling Godfrey up with so much water. Mr. Jones, I'm sure you would like a drink, would you not?
5: Oh, yes, I want a drink, yes. Of course, after all those years in the Sudan, I'll never get enough water, you see.
3: I had a terrible time in the Sudan, you know, a terrible time. Nearly died of thirst.
5: I nearly died of thirst in the Sudan, you know.
3: They've drunk a whole jug of water. I didn't have any. All this drinking has made me thirsty. Could you go and get me some, Mr. Sedgwick?
7: Oh, all right. I shan't be a minute.
3: Good. Now, quick, Jones, get over to the shelves. We want a size 6.
5: Yes, yeah, size 6. Don't panic. Size 6.
3: Go on.
5: I can't find any. I don't think there are any 6s.
3: Catch them. Must be someone.
5: Oh, wait a minute. I got it.
3: Well done. They must be the only pair in the shop. Right. Now, put your pair of 7s in this 6 box. That's it. Quick, Cedric's coming back. Hide them under the counter, and we'll pick this pair of 6s.
7: I've got you some... Oh, dear, what's happened? What's all this mess?
3: We saw a mouse.
5: Yes. Yes, it was mostly a mouse, yes.
3: All right, we'll take this pair.
7: Well, doesn't he want to try them on?
5: Do I want to try them on?
3: No. He doesn't like to show his feet. He's sensitive about his toes.
7: What's wrong with them?
3: He had his toes tortured in the Sudan, didn't he?
5: That's right, yes. Them whirling dervishes, they tortured my toes terribly there. Terrible toe torturers they were, yes.
3: That's right. Right, Jonesy, pay the man.
5: Oh, yes, there you are, Mr. Cedric. There's £1. £1.10, and there we are. There's 5 shillings.
7: Oh, thank you.
6: May I be excused?
3: No, come on.
7: That's funny. I've never seen mice in here before. Oh, well, I'd better put these boxes back straight. There we are. Yes, that's the shelves. All neat and tidy again. Fancy grown men being frightened of a mouse. Good afternoon, gentlemen.
8: Good afternoon, Mr. Sedgwick. I'd like a pair of brown boots for this young man here.
7: Brown, eh? Hmm. Is he going to be an officer as well?
8: What?
7: Well, the only officers are allowed to wear brown boots, you know.
8: Oh, are they? Yes, well, yes, of course. I mean, yes. Yes, he's going to be an officer. Aren't you, Frank?
9: What? Oh, yes. Yes, I expect so.
7: He's a bit young for an officer.
8: Yes, well, he's awfully keen.
7: I bet you're a proud father.
8: I don't quite follow you.
7: Well, your son becoming an officer.
8: Yeah, well, he's not my son.
7: That's funny.